0: I think if you will look at the record of trials that have been forced upon Dr. Kevorkian, every jury that has sat in judgment upon this man has agreed with me.
1: Well,
0: These are juries of 12 men and women, American citizens, who have looked at the facts, been presented all the information that the prosecutor could present, and the defense has in every case so far won.
1: Like you say, so far, but there's other cases pending.
0: The minds of the people who have been asked to sit in judgment on this man has been that it is an individual's conscience and an individual's understanding of his or her own relationship with the God of their understanding, and not with the God of your Bible, sir, or the God of your Bible as
1: well,
0: you understand it.
1: You made a misstatement. You said that Kevorkian didn't aid in the death of it. He set up the medicine.
0: No, you said earlier that he killed them.
1: Well, sure he did. When he put that needle into their arm and turned that medicine on into their body, he's killing them. When he put that exhaust hook up from the car, a mask over their face, and turned that car on and says, go ahead and relax now, everything's going to be better in a few minutes, he's killing those people. There's no other way around it. He aided in doing those. Some of those people couldn't even put the mask on their face. He did that for them, turned the gas on.
0: Oh, you see, you're sitting in judgment on him as one individual.
1: Well,
0: but
1: the facts.
0: No jury has agreed with you as yet.
1: Well, the facts are the facts, and I'm sure there's people that will agree.
0: Well, I'm sure
1: that
0: the juries have had the facts, have they not?
1: Well, there's still cases pending, and he will be prosecuted eventually for murder.
0: He's being prosecuted for murder every time he turns around.
1: We would be found guilty of it, and these other cases are pending, and he continues to go on this way of aiding people in their death.
0: Well,
1: and
0: he's
1: there's
0: a man
1: no basis.
0: who certainly is true to his beliefs.
1: Well, when he executes people, he's just as much a murderer as a people sitting on death row or in any other situation like that. So I'd say that Kevorkian is nothing more than a murderer, and anybody that takes their own life or aids in someone else's life is nothing but a murderer, and that there's no other facts about it. That's just a plain fact.
0: It was my understanding, sir, that the founder of your religion admonished people not to sit in judgment on others.
1: Well, you know, like the people say,
0: energetically believing Christians really choose, and it's already been mentioned on this radio show tonight already, choose to spend their lives pointing fingers.
1: No, the word judges. The word says do not commit murder, do not commit adultery, so on and so forth, the Ten Commandments. You know, and it says do not murder. And what does murder mean to you? Does that mean under certain circumstances it's okay to kill somebody, but according to what you think your philosophy is on it, or how do you feel? You either take it for what it says, or you disregard it altogether.
0: My conscience tells me not to murder, and I expect never that I should murder.
1: Okay. Well, then how can you sit there and condone what's going on with aiding someone that's dying?
0: Basically, sir, I don't see it as being any of my business.
1: Well, I do, because
0: I know you do.
1: And you should, too,
0: And you have a lot of Christian friends who stand beside you with that. But I do not relish the idea of living in a nation that is ruled by the opinions of a bunch of religious zealots.
1: Well, let's get away from the religious fact of it. Murder is murder.
0: Well, that's the
1: in this country,
0: of your
1: if
0: argument,
1: you murder somebody,
0: sir. Why get away from it?
1: There's people sitting on death rolls who have murdered people who are going to be executed. Yet this individual can go around and say, yeah, I'll help you. You want to die? Let's get the gas going here from the car. Let's go ahead and get some medicine injected into you. I'll set it up. I'll purchase it. I'll make the machine, and I'll do it. And he's an executioner is what he is. And there's no other way around it. He executes and kills these people, and he aids and abets it. And anybody else that does such things are just as guilty as he is, and there's no other way around it. Murder is murder.
0: Well, I'm sure you're quite satisfied with the veracity of that last statement. I just don't particularly happen to agree with it.
1: Well, you might not agree with it, but then you're disagreeing with the laws and the Constitution of our United States.
0: Because it hasn't been the wisdom of any jury that sat in judgment on Kevorkian yet.
1: As I said earlier,
0: and if you also look to a little broader field, you'll notice that the assisted suicide law of the state of New York was struck down today by the second U.S. Court of Appeals.
1: But you see,
0: there
1: are other cases.
0: If you want to know, sir, what the law of the land is, ask a court, because it is only the court that decides. what the law of the land is.
1: That's right.
0: No,
1: there are a lot of family members
0: has
1: who
0: yet
1: had their
0: upheld
1: the members killed.
0: An anti-assisted suicide piece of legislation. They're being struck down at every opportunity.
1: No, that's not exactly.
0: Two weeks ago in the state of Washington, just today in the state of New York, it also applies to Connecticut, and I believe another state back there, Rhode Island.
1: You're talking about two or three cases out of how many cases, over a dozen cases?
0: By the wayside, one by one, as every court
1: that hasn't been seen yet, that's yet to be seen,
0: looks at them,
1: there are family members who have
0: them and throws them out the window.
1: That could work and help murder that are very upset about this or are pursuing this in a very... you know, aggressive way, and I don't
0: see... Have the family members of any person whom Jack Kevorkian has assisted been a part of any prosecution or witnessed against him? They've all been witnesses in his behalf.
1: That hasn't been the case in some of the latest cases that the family members were upset that they went ahead and he assisted in the death of their family member, and this is not going to be able to continue in our country with people at a free will setting up execution chambers to execute people, and some of the people that that he assisted weren't even close to death, and that he assisted in their death, and that's not right. Murder is murder, and if he's doing those kind of things, he's supposed to be a doctor, but doctors are taking oath, in case you don't know it, to help it save and preserve life. He's doing totally the opposite. He's like Dr. Jekyll and Hyde. He's two different people in one, from what he represents himself to be. And doctors are never supposed to take life. They're supposed to assist in preserving and saving life. And you know that as well as I do.
0: No, I don't. I don't know that as well as you do.
1: Well, you should know that. Doctors don't take oaths. What do you think? They work in emergency rooms
0: doctors
1: to save lives.
0: All over this nation and all over the world have, from today back into time immemorial, assisted the grievous and terminally ill person to leave this life.
1: No, they have never
0: assisted
1: in murder.
0: They have been doing it forever, and it is only recently that you Christian zealots have become on this bandwagon to start shaking their fingers at people, choosing the time and manner of their own dying, which I think is entirely their prerogative. You have in your judgmental and, let me say, somewhat limited range of vision, decided to start pointing and wagging fingers and sitting in judgment upon others.
1: Well,
0: I think you fly in violation of one of the prime instructions given to you by the founder of your faith, Jesus the Christ.
1: As I mentioned, let's get away from the religious aspect of it. Let's go to the Constitution.
0: Others.
1: The Constitution and the laws of the land said murder is murder. In any state of the union you want to go to, murder is murder.
0: You're the one who's defining murder.
1: Murder is taking someone else's life or
0: assisting
1: in such things.
0: Nobody has ever accused Jack Kevorkian in any legal court of law in this land of having committed murder.
1: He has been accused in every case
0: of
1: committing murder.
0: Not of murder.
1: Yes, he has.
2: Well,
0: I'm
2: going to change a little bit. In point of fact, he has been accused of murder.
1: That's
2: what
1: right.
2: You meant to say is he has not been convicted of murder.
1: That's right.
0: No, Art, he has been accused of violating the Michigan statute against assisted suicide.
1: He's been accused of murder.
0: Accused of murder.
2: Oh, no, I believe he has been
1: accused
2: of murder. He has not been convicted of murder.
0: Okay.
2: All right, listen, gentlemen, we're going to have to break it off there anyway. We're out of time. Thank you both. Two people from Oregon, and that represents a pretty good cross-section, really, of opinion and the way people are looking at this right now. So there you go. That because of a federal appeals court decision in New York. It's moving that way. Now it's going to move to the U.S. Supreme Court. That decision will be no less important, in my opinion, than Roe v. Wade. We'll be right back.
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1: All right. Well, I just noticed I'm not getting a dial tone on my international line, so there may be a slight glitch. Listen, we want you to give it a try, though. Keep trying to get through. If you're anywhere outside the country, this is, you know, still in the testing and development stage, but we are trying to get this international line going, and it sputters and goes, and I think adjustments are being made to it. But if you're anywhere outside the country, listening on the Internet or any of our stations that reach far, far away, we have a toll-free line for you, completely toll-free, locked out of the U.S., Canada, and Mexico. So if you're way out there someplace, call us toll-free. I'm not so thrilled about this fax that I just got, and I want you to hear it, because it points out what's going on now in this country, and it's not good. Art, since I was in kindergarten, it was jammed into my head that hating people because of the color of their skin or religion was wrong. It seems that people of color are not being taught the same way. The obvious lopsidedness of this issue is causing more and more anger in the white race, and all this anti-racist teaching is going to be for nothing. I worry, Art, my feelings toward other races have been changing over the past few years for the worse. And I'm not alone. This is not good for America. The left is creating what they claim to be fighting against, God help us, an angry white Republican in Napa Valley. Well, of course, he's right. Sadly, he's right, and I don't know what we do about it. I'll tell you something. The anti-immigrant, anti-color sentiment is growing worldwide. It's not just in America. It's everywhere. It's literally everywhere. Worldwide, in Germany, it always has been, in Japan, in other countries around the world, anti-immigrant sentiment is growing, not lessening. It's a problem everywhere, and it's producing nationalistic cliques of race haters, and it's just growing and growing, and I don't know why. You would think, wouldn't you, that in modern America, or even in the modern world, that the trend would be going the other way. But it's not. It's absolutely not. It's getting worse. Anybody have any ideas on that? Shouldn't we all be getting consciousness raising feelings, and shouldn't these feelings of prejudice be lessening, not increasing? But they're increasing. Why is it getting worse? Why in the modern world, with more communication, more understanding, is it getting worse? Anybody have any thoughts on that? It's a whale of a good question. Really is a good question. West of the Rockies, you're on the air. Hi. Hello.
2: Yes. Hello, Mr. Bell.
1: Hello.
2: I've never called a radio program before. I'm just an ordinary guy. I don't belong to anything. I'm just a grandfather. I try to make ends meet and play with my grandkids when I can, and all that.
1: Sure.
2: But, you know, I've been listening to you for a long time. I work at night, and so I've been listening to you for a year or so.
1: Okay.
2: And I hear you constantly, you know, giving us all your opinions about a lot of things. And most of the time, sir, especially when it comes to the laws of this land, you're off the wall and out to lunch. You really are.
1: Well, give me a,
2: I wish that you would take the advice, sir.
1: Okay, give me an example.
2: Of our founding.
1: Give me an example.
2: Well, you have a lot of opinions about our laws and our history.
1: Okay, give me an example.
2: Every time somebody calls you who is obviously knowledgeable about our laws, you cut them off.
1: I'm not cutting you off, so I'm not cutting you off.
2: Go on forever
1: sir,
2: and ever
1: sir,
2: about it,
1: sir, sir, sir, I'm not cutting you off. I'm asking you to give me an example that we can discuss. Can you do that?
2: Well, I could give you 1,000 of them.
1: I'm only asking for one.
2: What I'm asking you to do...
1: I'm only asking for one example.
2: ...do is...
1: Now, wait a minute now. Now, wait a minute now, sir. It's got to be a discussion, and you're not holding up your end of it. I'm willing to have a discussion with you. Give me an example of where I'm off the wall. Go ahead.
2: Well, I'll give you one.
1: Okay.
2: It's the first one I can think of.
1: Okay.
2: There are so many, you know, it's hard to keep track of.
1: I understand. It's hard for you.
2: I wish you would give people time to...
1: I'm giving you time right now, sir.
2: I have something to say.
1: I'm giving you time now.
2: Well, you're... All right, sir, you're always telling us that this is a democracy. Our
1: no, I'm not.
2: Is a democracy,
1: no, sir, I'm
2: say.
1: Not. I said it's a republic.
2: Oh, no.
1: Oh,
2: no.
1: Yes. Oh, yes.
2: No, we are again.
1: No, sir, we are a representative democracy. That is a republic. Hello?
2: Well, yeah, that's foolishness.
1: It is?
2: However...
1: It is?
2: Yeah.
1: We're not a representative democracy.
2: If you were to take our founding fathers' advice, all of them told us that we should, as citizens, as responsible citizens, if we wanted to keep our republic,
1: yes.
2: that we should all become knowledgeable in our law and in our history and never forget it. If you were to do that, then you might go a little easier on these guys like in Montana.
1: Ah.
2: You mean that I
1: would understand the freemen?
2: And the federal government attacks American citizens.
1: Oh, I see.
2: You might wonder where they get the jurisdiction to do that.
1: Where do they? You don't think the FBI has jurisdiction to be in Montana right now?
2: Where would they get that from, sir?
1: I asked you. You think the FBI has no jurisdiction to be in Montana?
2: Attacking American citizens?
1: When
2: because they claimed they wrote a bad check?
1: When did they attack the people in Montana?
2: Well, I think they're attacking them now.
1: They are? I didn't hear the news.
2: I think they have a couple of them in a federal prison. That's what you said.
1: Oh, you mean that they've charged them? Well, yeah, if you write bad checks, you can be charged. Yes, absolutely correct. Mm-hmm. They threatened the lives of public officials, allegedly. They're charged with that. They're charged with all kinds of things. A conspiracy to kidnap. Don't you think that laws like that should be upheld?
2: Well, I doubt that any of that's true.
1: Oh, you do?
2: I really do.
1: Well,
2: yeah.
1: Wouldn't you think that the proper place to make that determination would be a court of law?
2: What court?
1: What court?
2: Yeah, the federal court?
1: If necessary, a federal grand jury. You see, sir, if
2: Are
1: you...
2: The, is the FBI and the AT&F and
1: that's
2: and
1: ATF
2: Army, are they going to investigate and arrest us for every charge in this country now?
1: All right. Well, I've had enough of that conversation, and I'm glad that I was able to finally drag it out from you and see where it is that you stand. Look, you can make excuses until the cows come home for these people in Montana if you want to. I strongly suspect you're nowhere near Montana. If you had bothered to listen, which obviously you haven't, last week, you would have heard let me guess, 13 hours worth of calls from Montana, from the people in Montana, who are thanking God and the government that the FBI is there. That these people have been terrorizing the people of Montana. But you don't care about that, do you? You don't care about any of it. As far as you're concerned, people ought to do whatever they want. Make up their own laws, huh? Doesn't matter if they violate the ones that we've got because they're not valid, are they, sir? Our laws aren't valid, are they? You're another one of these so-called patriots. You know, I think it's really screwed up and ruined the word patriot people like this have. Well, why don't you understand and understand about common law and understand that they can be completely autonomous, that they can be sovereign if they want to make up their own laws, banks, write their own checks. You know, that's such a load of garbage that I'm glad I was able to keep you on the line long enough to finally drag out from you what you're really all about. And you know what you're all about? You're all about the problem we're having, part of the problem. You are part of the problem. East of the Rockies, you're on the air. Hello.
3: Good morning, Art. This is Andy calling from Minneapolis, St. Paul.
1: Hi, Andy.
3: How are you?
1: Okay.
3: You sounded like you got a little worked up over that last call.
1: Well, I wanted to get, you know, he was just sort of generally, why do you cut people off? I don't cut people off. Well, or I cut everybody off, depending on how you look at it. Why don't you understand the law, he said. And then finally we get around to, well, if you did, you'd understand that the free men are right.
3: Can I give you what I heard in that conversation?
1: Sure.
3: I heard something that has become extremely common today. And, you know, you asked earlier about why is racism and intolerance increasing.
1: Yes.
3: When we have a culture where the dissemination of information is exploding. And you know, at a moment's glance, you might think, well, this should allow us to be more educated and enlightened. And what I see over and over again, and especially with this last caller, is that a lot of people today seem to be extremely committed to their current opinions, even though they seem to be unable to substantiate them.
1: Yeah, it doesn't matter. It doesn't matter. And they will throw back general arguments like, well, if you understood about our founding fathers, if you understood about our Constitution, if you understood about common law, if you understood that the 16th Amendment was never ratified, I could really go on with a list. If you understood about the Federal Reserve, about our fiat money, I could make you a whole list. Then you would understand what the free men are doing.
3: Yeah, well, it was interesting that you asked him to give one example of give one example in which...
1: I know.
3: Well, what did you ask him? You asked him for one example in which you did not understand, you know, you had a failure to grasp laws. And
1: yes.
3: He said, well, there's thousands of them. And he said, well, just give me one.
1: Yeah, that's right.
3: You know, and this seems to be all too common that people seem to be thoroughly tied up in their not necessarily religious convictions, but
1: almost, it's almost a religion. And
3: yeah.
1: they've attached the name Patriot to it. Now, if the name Patriot was not attached to it, what would you otherwise call it? Simple lawlessness. that's what they're, just simple lawlessness.
3: Yeah.
1: But if you attach the name Patriot, then it becomes almost a religious experience for a lot of people.
3: Yeah, I think you're in a tough situation there because, you know, now that you've expanded your calling base to an international basis.
1: Yes.
3: I think you're going to get perspectives from, who knows, the Muslim community in the Middle East.
1: Yep.
3: You may get people calling in from Kuwait. Who knows where people will call from? And they'll, gosh knows who will be denouncing you next Wednesday night or what have you.
1: Well, look, if I was a pincushion. Anyway, I've got to take off. Thank you very much for the call. It's fine. It's what we're here for. Look, the fact that a lot of people are, as this man so obviously was, just devoted to a cause that I believe firmly in my own mind that even he doesn't firmly understand because he couldn't really express it. There's no way to justify the complete flaunting of our laws and virtually anarchy. There's no way to justify it. So after a while, if they stay on the law line long enough for you to draw from them what it is they really mean, then they begin to reveal themselves, and they cannot explain themselves, because how can you explain calling for complete lawlessness or condoning complete lawlessness? The only way you can do it is by saying, look, if you were a patriot, damn it, you'd understand all this, and you're obviously not a patriot. Well, I'm not going to let that guy or anybody else attach that to me. Because I think I do have an understanding, a very good one, of what patriotism is and what it is not. First time caller line, you're on the air. Hi. Hello.
4: Hi.
1: Hello.
4: Is this our bell?
1: Yes, it is.
4: Hi, this is Geneva, and I'm from Medford, Oregon.
1: Hello, Geneva.
4: And I have never called a show before.
1: Really?
4: No, but I've been listening to you for the last couple of weeks, and I think you're really right on.
1: Well, that's kind of you. Thank you.
4: And I just thought you were getting a bum rap tonight.
1: Oh, that's okay. Look, it's what makes my life. If I didn't enjoy doing this, I wouldn't do it, hon. I really love it. And when they start getting in my face, I like it even better.
4: Well, this is it, you know. Well, you know, I just wanted to call about that thing with Dr. Kevorkian.
1: Sure.
4: You know, I've been raised a Christian, and I still have Christian views. I don't go to church actively, but I'm fairly versed in the Bible, and we don't live in a perfect world. And when we don't live in a perfect world, it's really hard to, how do I want to say it, you know, come to these conclusions. But, you know, we keep people alive. When you play God in the beginning, then it almost forces us to play God in the end.
1: Mm-hmm.
4: And I think Jack Kevorkian is right on.
1: Well, all right. I think that his cause is right on. I don't think Jack Kevorkian is right on. I think that is not the way to do it. I think that we must have a conversation with ourselves about the end of life and people's rights and people's individual choice. It's not the same argument as the abortion argument. The abortion argument involves, for those who oppose abortion, the taking of a life, because they believe it is that, of a human being that is not part of that choice. That delineates very clearly for me the argument about the end of life. Only that individual making the choice. There is a easy and very large gap to be seen there in the arguments. They are separate arguments, as far as I'm concerned. We'll be right back. Hello, Art. A patriot is one who loves and zealously supports his country. That's Webster's definition. However, the question then arises, what is his country? Is it the government? Is it the people? Is it family and friends? Is it a compound in Montana? Apparently, we're becoming a nation of many countries, each with its own patriots. It's all very scary, my friend. That's Dennis in Kansas City. Right on, Dennis. Very scary. Wildcard Line, you're on the air. Hello.
5: Hi, Art. I'd like to clarify a word that you used. You called him a patriot. He's more on the lines of a parrot.
1: Well,
5: he just repeats his theory.
1: Yeah, I know.
5: You know.
1: Mindlessly. Well, I thought it would be worth examining what the word patriot really means before we lose it altogether, because it's being attached willy-nilly now to anybody who hates the government, doesn't want to pay taxes, or won't move out of a house because they're not paying their mortgage anymore, or writes bad checks. Are these patriots?
5: I wouldn't think so. I would think of more of veterans of 1 and 2, Korea, Vietnam, even in the Gulf, fiasco would be more on the lines of true patriots standing for their country and representing what their country means. And also the taxpayers that are out here making ends meet and paying taxes and everything else. That's more of a patriot than a some guy that thinks that making your own laws is okay, because it isn't.
1: What? Where are you calling from?
5: Actually, right now I'm in Seattle somewhere.
1: In Seattle somewhere, in your car, I guess, huh?
5: Yeah, in a truck.
1: All right. Well, I appreciate your call. And I would add to that, what about the people out there just working every day? The people with families who go to work and struggle and try to be productive and pay taxes and want the best for their children and try to send their children off to a college, try to achieve the American dream, which I guess is trying to improve things for your children, have a reasonable, reasonably safe life, try to participate in your community at a local level. I mean, what is a patriot? Most people, I think, are patriots. Most people are patriots. And I think that Right now, that word is being subverted. It's being subverted to mean somebody who is not interested in the present laws of this land, not participating in our civilization, not adhering to its rules, somebody who has given up on the system and wants to tear it down and wants something else. Is that a patriot? We better stop and think a little bit about what a patriot really is.
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1: It certainly is. Art, the so-called patriots in the Montana standoff give true patriotism a slap in the face. As I understand it, these people have been pulling off a major scam for the last few years. Even the Founding Fathers realized that a centralized government was a necessary evil. Articles of Confederation bound the states loosely from 1776 until 1789, when the Constitution was ratified, providing for a stronger federal government. This was due to the fact that each state levied its own tariffs, coined its own money, and in general made its own rules. Due to the difficulties of maintaining a cohesive union under this arrangement, the Founding Fathers saw the necessity of strengthening the federal government. As added protection against an oppressive tendency by the government, the Bill of Rights was added. If only the politicians would follow these rules. Without a framework of laws, there is anarchy, a situation in which no one benefits except the hooligans and riffraff. Thank you. Or this. Dear Art, our founders were mostly Christian, but they did not all agree on what the Bible said. They don't today either. Jefferson even tried his hand at editing the Bible and getting rid of what he thought was not needed for the salvation of man. That's from Paul in Honolulu. Well, me, I think the Constitution works for everybody, whether or not they worship this God or that God, or the God, or any God. The Constitution works for the American people, or at least it should. That's how I view it. And so I don't think that people who are Christian or any other faith have any special protection or should under the Constitution, but rather that everybody who is a citizen of this country enjoys those protections. And onerous as it may seem, even illegal immigrants, and it's a whole separate subject, but even those people enjoy the protection afforded by the Constitution. They do. Even though they're not citizens, that doesn't give anybody the right to beat them up. It doesn't give anybody the right to take their life without due process. In other words, they have all of the protections that we do. Now, having said that, we should stop and have every right to stop illegal immigration. East of the Rockies, you're on the air. Hello.
2: Yeah, Art.
1: Hello.
2: Yeah, Art. Hello.
1: Hello.
2: Art.
1: Shall we dance?
2: Yeah. I tell you, you had a hot show tonight.
1: Well, it's just what we do.
2: Yeah, I tell you, I'm an RN. This is Steve in St. Louis.
1: Yes, sir.
2: And I've seen people that are in real bad shape and critical care units just wanting to die, and for anybody to think they have the right to refuse that, I think that some of their family should be placed in that situation, and they might think twice about it.
1: Well, I guess I just look at it as an individual decision, and as long as somebody is making it with mental faculties intact. I mean, we don't execute crazy people, and we don't allow crazy people to commit suicide because they're not making a rational decision. As long as a person has their mind working and they're making a rational decision, then I think it's their life.
2: And I'm working that side of the coin now also. Right now I'm a head nurse at a state psychiatric center.
1: Ah.
2: And that's true. We don't let these people make that kind of decision. We don't discharge them out to the street by themselves where they won't be taken care of. And you're absolutely right. Those decisions are usually made by competent people along with their family and physicians.
1: Sure.
2: I just wanted to call. I can't believe I got through finally. Been listening to you for about a year, work nights, and your show's pretty good. Like a lot.
1: Thank you. Thank you very much. It is whatever it is on any given night. I have only one very strong opinion about talk radio, and that is that it should be whatever it is, whatever it happens to be, and that will vary widely from night to night. This is not a cookie-cutter formula talk show, as you may have decided if you've been a long-time listener. It's just call us toll-free at 1-800-618-8255.
3: I want to make several points.
1: All right.
3: Cut me off. part.
1: I can't understand what you're saying.
3: Oh, my name is Rafael from Bakersfield.
1: From Bakersfield, all right.
3: I want to make several points. I'm saying, first, don't cut me off.
1: Well, I'll make that decision. Let me hear your points.
3: Okay, first of all, the founding fathers, when they created this country, trying to do it, they were running away from religious oppression.
1: That's right.
3: So this country was founded on the principles
1: of freedom,
3: of separation of the state and the church.
1: Yes, freedom of religion. That means freedom to worship in any way you want or not at all.
3: Right. So those that say that this is a Christian country are wrong. It was created with the trying to make it no religion whatsoever.
1: The correct line is the majority of people in America are Christians. That's true.
3: Yeah, that's true. But the principles of this country are not Christian.
1: That's right.
3: All right. Second point I want to make is about the right to life. I don't want nobody to cut my life, no matter what my condition is. All right? So...
1: Yeah, but maybe you would like to make the decision yourself.
3: At that time, yes.
1: Okay.
3: But right now, I think that it's difficult for anybody to try to make a decision for somebody else. So those that are opposing, you know, I think are not putting themselves in the right position.
1: Well, all right, thank you. Now you're cut off. I am not in favor of anybody making a decision about anybody else. I don't think you can do that. That's part of the way down the slippery slope. Unless you have assigned that ahead of time and you become critical, you're the only one. It's your life. Remember the movie, Whose Life Is It Anyway? It's your life. And you don't want sons and daughters making decisions about moms, dads, grandfathers, etc., etc., etc. You don't want that. I don't want that. I don't know of very many people that want that, period. But if you're of sound mind and your mental faculties are still in order, then you can make your own decision. And I am in favor of that. A wild card line, you're on the air. Hello.
4: Hi, Art. This is Dan in the U District. How are you doing?
1: I'm doing fine.
4: I'm really glad to hear you handling these people the way you are to set them straight on this stuff going on. And
1: it's not setting them straight, Dan.
4: Well, it's a good attempt. I know that some people want to stay ignorant. I know.
1: It is, however, revealing. And if they stay on the line long enough to reveal what they're really all about, then, you know, Dan, I don't have to do anything. I just have to draw them out, and what they're about is obvious to even a casual observer.
4: Yeah. And the same with these, you know, people who go off the deep end with the religious stuff. It's really... Anyway, you're doing good, and I hope you don't lose your hard edge. I think you're hard but fair, and there's nothing wrong with that. And did you know that the Roswell Daily Record ran a couple stories on that metal sample?
1: I have both.
4: Oh, you do. You got them.
1: Front page.
4: Uh-huh. Well, I'm going to send for both Thursday and Sundays. I think those were the days.
1: Yes, it's a big story, and if anybody wants a photograph of the piece of alleged wreckage picked up and turned into the Roswell Museum, we've got that photograph up on my webpage. My webpage is www.artbell.com. That's www.artbell.com. And there is something of a story up there. I believe they put it up there. A little voice clip that you can download of my explaining all about it. So if you're able to download that, do it. We don't have the newspaper stories up there or anything, but I think there is a voice clip of me explaining about it. First time caller line, you're on the air. Hello.
5: Yeah, this is Rod in Simi Valley.
1: Okay, welcome to the show.
5: Yeah, you were talking earlier about the illegal immigrants and the people that got beat up and down by L.A. I saw that on the news a lot.
1: Yes.
5: Okay, I've lived in Southern California my whole life, and I'm like a quarter Hispanic.
1: Okay.
5: And what I've noticed is, like, people that I run into that speak Spanish come to me, and they, because I look like Hispanic,
1: Yes.
5: And they get kind of like mad at me because they try to talk to me in Spanish, and I'm like, I don't know. I don't speak Spanish. What are you talking about?
1: Yes.
5: And then when I get around to white people, they think I'm a Hispanic, and they treat me like, you know, it's like I'm stuck between...
1: Two worlds?
5: Yeah, I'm like stuck between Hispanic and American people.
1: My wife has exactly the same problem.
5: Yeah, and it's really weird because mm-hmm. it's people, you know, unless you really know them, you get you run into a total stranger and you get treated like, you know, well, where am I at, you know?
1: Yeah, I know.
5: It's I don't know, it's kind of weird.
1: No, I fully understand. My wife has the same problem. She's half Filipino, well, part Filipino, part Puerto Rican, part Chinese, and part Hawaiian. And so she looks a little bit of this and that, and wherever we've been in the Far East and in Spanish-speaking countries, people will always approach her and try to speak to her in their native tongue. And she speaks only English. So it's hard, I know. It's kind of living in the middle of both worlds. And I guess that's just a cross you're going to have to bear because of your appearance. And so you've got to figure out a way to bear it. It is hard, though. I fully understand. When we were in the Far East, particularly in Bangkok, everybody thought that she was a Thai and tried to talk to her, and it was tough. Anyway, we'll be right back. Wildcard Line, you're on the air. Hi.
6: Good morning.
1: Good morning to you.
6: This is Diane from KABC.
1: Hi, Diane.
6: I've got a song for you first. I've got tears in my ears from lying on back in bed crying over you.
1: You know, you heard me read some of those, Diane. I'm curious. Have you heard some of those in country music songs?
6: Yes.
1: So it was a real list?
6: Yes. They're outrageous.
1: They really are.
6: You heard the one I just told you.
1: Yes.
6: I wanted to talk a little bit about what happened out here with the freeway case, if I might, please.
1: You might.
6: Okay, so you have two sides of the story. They went 70 miles, sometimes going 100 miles an hour.
1: Right.
6: As they were going, they were trying to hit other cars to cause accidents.
1: That's correct.
6: And two of the people were interviewed already. One man had his brand new car for 2 hours, and he got hit in the back, in the fender. Another woman, they sideswiped her on the left side and knocked her into the right lane, and then off to the shoulder. If somebody was there, she would have got wiped out.
1: Right.
6: They were throwing beer bottles, tequila bottles.
1: And parts of the truck.
6: Well, what they tried to do was take the shell off and throw the whole thing, but they couldn't. So they tore it up and started throwing parts out on the road. And this was going on for 70 miles.
1: Right.
6: So that is initially what happened here. And
1: there is, Diane, a syndrome that occurs in a high-speed chase, particularly one as violent and dangerous as the one, this one. Mm-hmm. And that is that it's like it's almost like shooting at a cop. I mean, they, in effect... were risking those lives, and there was a million terrible things that happened, and a million reasons for the cops to be highly ticked off at the driver and the other person in that vehicle. There were lots of good reasons, but not in the end, Diane, good enough to justify a beating when you had submission otherwise.
6: Mm-hmm. Another thing is, the woman that was in the truck, they think now was involved with the smuggling.
1: Uh-huh.
6: And, they showed a picture on tonight on Channel 2, or I should say last night, that showed her right after she was arrested and standing there with the other people, and she was in perfect shape. Mm-hmm. I mean, she was probably bruised, but she looked like there was nothing wrong with her. And then today when she was interviewed, she was crying and stooped over and supposed to have all kind of problems.
1: Yeah, I know. That was probably after she got to talk to her lawyer.
6: That's right. And now the Mexican government is demanding that this is going to be heard by an international court.
1: Well, they can demand whatever they want.
6: Well, things are pretty rough out here. I think
1: I know.
6: Just one little thing might set it off.
1: I know.
6: With 3 million of them here now, the people are kind of getting outraged at the whole thing.
1: Well, look, whether, yes, okay, Diane, I'm sure that's true. And with some reason, Diane, because having said all of the things you said, and you're right, and I even understand it, intellectually, I understand how unbelievably angry those policemen were. But whether it's Rodney King, or a white guy, or brown guys, or any colored guys, there really is not justification to beat people up, period. Now, a baton may be used to achieve submission. It cannot be used to dispense street justice. It's just as simple as that. So you can say a million different things in defense of what the police did and in understanding how their adrenaline was pumping, why they were ticked off, their own lives had been at risk. None of it, though, justifies dispensing justice on the spot. And, look, I've seen that thing a million times, and that's basically what it boiled down to, was a sort of a dispensing of justice right there on the spot. And I'm not in favor of that. And none of what you said really justifies that. So hopefully the authorities, and it looks as though they are, will treat this quickly and fairly and justly. And if they do, then there should not be trouble. The trouble comes when there is no justice perceived. West of the Rockies, you're on the air.
7: Yeah, this is Steve in Portland.
1: Hi, Steve.
7: And I've become convinced tonight and won over by the people who think that our founding fathers, you know, founded this Christian nation. And I think everyone should be Christian.
1: Why?
7: And I think only landowners should vote. And women should not be given the vote. And
1: as frequently as possible, barefoot and pregnant, right?
7: That's right.
1: Uh-huh.
7: And we should all own slaves too, like the founding fathers did.
1: I think that you're consistent, Steve.
7: That's right. And I'd like to put a bid on the guy who believes that technology is the work of the devil.
1: Yes.
7: Because I know he won't mind sleeping on a dirt floor or working out in the field with just a hand tool.
1: Well, we know a couple things about him. He had a radio.
7: That's true. I know.
1: The devil.
7: I was going to call it and say that until Bryn Marie got in ahead of me there.
1: Then he called us. He called us with some level of telephone technology.
7: That's right. Then
1: he was distributed throughout the world by the internet. He's probably bashing his head against the blank stone wall right
7: That's
1: now.
7: That's right. If God would have wanted us to talk all over the world, he would have given us a cup and a string attached to our mouth.
1: Oh, one of the best calls of the night, Steve.
7: Okay.
1: Thank you. If God had wanted us to do all that, he'd have given us a string attached to our ears with a cup. That's right. East of the Rockies, you're on the air. Hello.
8: Hi, Art.
1: Hello.
8: With Cusco.
1: Where are you?
8: I'm in Wisconsin.
1: Wisconsin, okay.
8: With Cusco?
1: Yes.
8: Have you played any of their new albums as bumper music?
1: Oh, yes. How new are you talking about?
8: I've got a Pyramac 1 and 2, and the second cut on a Pyramac 2 is just wonderful.
1: Oh, yes. I know. I play it all the time.
8: Yeah, I know. But what are their new albums like?
1: Excellent.
8: Really?
1: And they've got another in the... it's going to be a trilogy that's going to deal with Native American music. I'm really looking forward to that. It'll be a Pyramac 3.
8: Oh, neat.
1: See? There's a secret for you. Where are you calling from?
8: Kenosha.
1: Kenosha, Wisconsin. All right.
8: The Lip.
1: The Lip. What a great set of call letters. I wonder if there's a clip, K-L-I-P.
8: I don't know. There might be.
7: If God would have wanted us to talk all over the world, he would have given us a cup and a string attached to our mouth.
1: Oh, one of the best calls of the night, Steve.
7: Okay.
1: Thank you. If God had wanted us to do all that, he'd have given us a string attached to our ears with a cup. That's right. East of the Rockies, you're on the air. Hello.
8: Hi, Art.
1: Hello.
8: With Cusco.
1: Where are you?
8: I'm in Wisconsin.
1: Wisconsin, okay.
8: With Cusco?
1: Yes.
8: Have you played any of their new albums as bumper music?
1: Oh, yes. How new are you talking about?
8: I've got a Pyramac 1 and 2, and the second cut on a Pyramac 2 is just wonderful.
1: Oh, yes. I know. I play it all the time.
8: Yeah, I know. But what are their new albums like?
1: Excellent.
8: Really?
1: And they've got another in the... it's going to be a trilogy that's going to deal with Native American music. I'm really looking forward to that. It'll be a Pyramac 3.
8: Oh, neat.
1: See, there's a secret for you. Where are you calling from?
8: Kenosha.
1: Kenosha, Wisconsin.

0: Yes. How new are you talking about?
1: I've got a Pyramac 1 and 2, and the second cut on a Pyramac 2 is just wonderful.
0: Oh, yes. I know. I play it all the time.
1: Yeah, I know. But what are their new albums like?
0: Excellent.
1: Really?
0: And they've got another in the... it's going to be a trilogy that's going to deal with Native American music. I'm really looking forward to that. It'll be a Pyramac 3.
1: Oh, neat.
0: See, there's a secret for you. Where are you calling from?
1: Kenosha.
0: Kenosha, Wisconsin. All right.
1: The Lip.
0: The Lip. What a great set of call letters. I wonder if there's a Clip. K-L-I-P.
1: I don't know. There might be.
0: There's a W-L-I-P, so there ought to be a Clip somewhere.
1: All right. On your bumper music on your Friday night or Saturday?
0: Yes.
1: Your
0: my what?
1: Oh, of joy.
0: Yes.
1: Is that a whole CD or is that one cut? Or?
0: It's called the O of Pleasure.
1: O of Pleasure, okay.
0: Yes, uh-huh.
1: And who does it?
0: And that's the Dreamland theme.
1: Yeah.
0: It's Ray Lynch.
1: Ray Lynch.
0: Uh-huh. Listen, you've got it. That's it. We're
1: Thank
0: out of
1: you.
0: Time. From Kenosha, Wisconsin, you know what to say.
1: Good night, everybody.
0: Come on, you know what to say.
1: This has been the Art Bell Show.
0: Good night, America.
1: Good night, America.
0: That's it.
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0: history. It was never meant to be a radio station. Basically, what happened was I was, I'm a self-employed computer programmer, server administrator, and I was trying to build this thing like years ago. Like, we were actually on the air way before 10 years playing Art Bell. Very limited capacity, very limited playlist, and I got sidetracked by real work. I was trying to build this thing where all my friends can have a radio station, upload, log in, and like upload their playlist and play it. And I kind of got sidetracked. I just left Art Bell playing for years, and I forgot it was playing, and went in there and wondered where all my bandwidth was going on my server, and I realized it was all because of this radio thing. So I finally decided to get the U7 radio domain name, and people asked me about the name. The name was is not that creative, honestly. The name was, well, we were looking for something available, and domain names are kind of hard to come by, so I was like, let's just pick a letter and a number, and that's how that came about. So anyways, tonight we are celebrating our 10th anniversary. Well, really, we planned for this like a year ago, and we had a really good thing happening. We had some guests. We were going to have a call-in. We do have a chat room, by the way, so check it out. U7radio.org/chat. It's going to be linked on the homepage. This chat room has been there forever, but we've never really used it, but we're going to use it tonight. Unfortunately, I only have 3 computers in front of me. I'm doing 100 things, so probably not going to be able to answer a lot. We will have some people joining us, I hope, throughout the night. But originally, we were going to have a call-in show, and we're going to have some very special guests. Unfortunately, throughout this year, a lot of things have happened since last November. One of those being that Art Bell died. And one of the only times I've ever cut in on the stream was the night after he died. And let's have a listen real quick. Because that was a pretty big deal for me, for the station. You have no idea. We'll get into that a little bit later, of how much he actually really supported the station. And I'll explain why a little bit later. We'll get into that later, but let's have a listen to when I cut in that night. Okay, so I don't usually do this. I'm one of the maintainers of U7 Radio. I don't typically cut in on the stream, but I think today is a day that necessitates such a thing. I think most everybody's heard at this point. If not, Art Bell passed away last night in his sleep, peacefully in his sleep, at age 72. It was first reported by the Nye County Sheriff's Department. Even though the family asked the sheriff not to make an announcement, they went ahead and made a video announcement on Facebook before the family wanted to actually announce it. Again, he was 72 years old, and I don't think there is any broadcaster ever that is iconic as Art Bell was. He was truly a legend and best at what he did. I had the opportunity to talk to him on the phone about the time when Premier Radio was trying to take down U7 Radio, and he was an awesome guy. He had some suggestions, and he was always supportive of U7 Radio. His attitude was kind of like, I don't know why people still want to listen to those old shows. I'm going to do something here. I'm not going to ramble on too much here. I'm going to play, as much as I hate this guy, I'm going to play a little bit of George Norrie here, just a small clip from when George Norrie announced it last night. Not because I like George Norrie or the current state of Coast to Coast, but because I think it's worth a listen to. So we'll go ahead and play that. And Art Bell, rest in peace, my friend.
1: We're getting reports, and we have been over the last 30-some minutes, that Art Bell has died.

0: From the high desert and the great American Southwest, I bid you good evening or good morning, whatever the case may be, through all those prolific time zones, from the Hawaiian chains north to the pole. 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
0: So yes, we have, welcome to our 10th anniversary special. We have a playlist from hell tonight, and I have to tell you, like, 10 years is a long time for an online radio station to be on the air, and it wouldn't be possible without you guys. I can tell you a little bit about the

0: I'm trying to get my composure here, folks. He was 72 years old. Our senior producer, Tom Danheiser, and executive producer Lisa Lyon and Jimmy Church have been working this story all night. I'm going to go to Tom in the L.A. studio.
1: George, I'm right here. It's a very sad night. I just got off the phone with George Knapp, and a press release was sent to all the media. It simply read, community announcement, longtime resident and radio show host Art Bell died today at 72 years old in his home in Pahrump, Nevada. It's truly a sad night. We've got such fond memories, and it's just something that's unbelievable, really.
0: You know, Art and I were not that close. We had our differences. But he was one of those instrumental in me being where I am right now.
1: But I know, even with your differences, that you guys always kept the audience in mind, and you still do. And so that was a common thread that you guys had together.
0: God, he just had his second little baby.
1: Yeah, I know.
0: Gosh. A little bit later on in the program, we'll get Jimmy Church on. Jimmy's been working the phones, and he's got some information. Apparently, the Nye County Sheriff's Department has made the announcement. One of the problems, and the reason I did not go with this 25 minutes ago, is because of the Internet. You just don't know. But there's just too many other media in the Las Vegas area that are beginning to report this story now that I think it's important enough to go with this. Art would have been 73 years old in June. He was born on June 17th. Go ahead, Tom.
1: I am waiting for a call back from the spokesperson of the Nye County Sheriff's Department. So
0: why are they so secretive about this?
1: I don't know. I actually called three times, and each person, there were different people, and they said, we cannot confirm, we cannot deny, but we will send you over to our spokesperson. And, of course, I got voicemail.
0: Okay. Well, folks, we were going to have Friday the 13th open lines next hour. I'm going to open up the lines, and we'll just... talk about the memory of Art, those of you who heard some things, and we might get some clips or two that we might be able to play. This is breaking very fast tonight. He has had problems with COPD, his chronic pulmonary disease. He was a heavy smoker in his life, and he had some very difficult times breathing. He was hospitalized about a year or so ago because of this, and... I don't know if that has played a factor in this or not. They are not reporting on the cause of death. But Charles, I want to bring you in. Did you know Art at all? Had you ever been on with him?
2: Yes, yes, I was, George. And I know he preceded you on this program. He certainly, you know, I've good thoughts, good memories of him. Certainly.
0: Well, he's why I'm here, kid.
2: Well, that's never met him personally, but. Only heard good things about him, for sure.
0: So let's carry on this hour, Charles, and then I'll have some special open lines next hour as well. Jacob in Bristol, Tennessee. Tough act to follow here, Jacob, but go ahead.
3: Hey, guys. I'm so sorry to hear about Art Bell. He was a great guy. I've actually talked to him a few times on the radio, and he will definitely be missed. That just it broke my heart. It really did.
2: Such a young age, too.
3: Yeah.
0: You know, 72 is the new 50 these days.
2: That's right. Yeah,
3: it is. And I hate to hear that. It's just, yeah.

0: All right, as you just heard, like, you know, I don't think any of us really care for what happened to Coast to Coast after Art left it. And he left really, it wasn't a happy ending with his story after he sold out to Premiere. And, you know, that happened at on a Ghost to Ghost episode. You know, he's usually known for not screening his calls. And, you know, they were screening all the calls for Ghost to Ghost. And it kind of ruined the whole Ghost to Ghost feel. And, I mean, you could tell by the end he was a little irked. I was going to say something else. But he was a little irked. And we're going to actually play, like, the very last little bit of that later. But there was a lot of things about Art Bell. But we're going to, play some of the favorites. But before we start playing the favorites, you know, a lot of places, a lot of different, affiliates had some funny things to say. They had, like, little funny promo clips. And let's have a listen to some of those, because those are really funny. And again, if you, are on a web browser, I don't think it's that mobile friendly. But you can get into the chat room. Go ahead and participate. Ask questions. I will try to look at them while we're playing this. But let's listen to some of those funny things. Now, this first one is just it's kind of jaded. It's a George Norrie spoof. So let's have a look at that.
1: From the City of Angels, this is Coast to Coast with Snorri Norrie. UFOs are a mysterious part of the sky. Sightings abound on almost a daily basis. Tonight, Dr. Nubly New. Nubly, thanks so much for joining us. Dr. New, how many UFOs are there, do you think?
2: Actually, George, I think there's been some kind of mistake. My name is not Nubly New. My name is Pavlov Snavlov. And I'm here to talk about the disappearance of the bees. I don't know anything about the UFOs.
1: You know, Doctor, I've never seen a UFO, but I'd like to. Have you ever seen a UFO?
2: No, I've never seen a UFO, but I have seen lots of bees. I'm here to talk about the bees. They are disappearing from their hives all over the world.
1: Doctor, how long have you been doing research on UFOs?
2: Excuse me, George. I've been trying to tell you I'm not here for the UFOs. I'm the bee doctor. I know about bees. Bees.
1: UFOs have a reputation for being elusive. Doctor, do you think UFOs are a part of a giant secret government project, or are they from another world?
2: Well, I think you are from another world and another show. Are you listening to me? I am Pavlov Snavlov and know nothing about UFOs.
1: Doctor, we are getting emails here in the studio about a UFO sighting in Miami, Florida tonight.
2: Oh, okay.
1: Wow.
2: Hello?
1: We'll have to devote a whole show to that sometime.
2: Hello, George. Can you hear me? Am I on your show?
1: Doctor, let's take some phone calls. Let's go to the wild card line. Hi, you're on the show.
3: Hey, George, I really like your show. Anyways, I just want to say that last night I saw Bigfoot.
1: Very interesting.
2: That would be very interesting, George, mm-hmm. if you had some expert on Bigfoot, but I am here to talk about bees.
1: We'll have to get our Bigfoot expert on in a few weeks to talk about that.
2: Hey, hey, hey, hey.
1: Let's take another call. Hi, you're on the show.
4: George, there's meteors heading in, and this is the end of the world.
1: Oh, Doctor, it's too bad the end of the world had to happen tonight. We could have had you back in a few weeks to talk about it.
2: No, George, I am here to talk about the beef.
5: Okay, that's enough.
1: Oh, guess who just walked into the studio? It's Art Bell, ladies and gentlemen. Art, what do you think about UFOs?
5: Okay, George. That is enough, my friend. I'm taking the show back.
1: You
5: what? Really don't seem to know what you're doing, do you?
1: No, wait.
5: Yeah, that's right. I'm back.
6: I don't understand.
5: Thank you very much, ladies and gentlemen. Mr. Snorri will not be back for a while. I'm Art Bell from the Kingdom of Nye.
1: If you'd like to place a bet on how long Art will stay this time, contact your local AT&T operator. They are standing by.
0: All right, welcome back to U7 Radio's 10th anniversary special. If you didn't catch the beginning, we will replay it. I think we're going to replay it on the weekend. And we're just kind of going through some of the more funnier things that have happened. We're going to actually play some shows here soon. But before we get to that, I want to really go into a little bit more of the U7 story, because there's a lot of weird stuff that happened during the course of U7. But before we get there, I want to do that next. But before we get to that, we were talking, I think, last break, when I was talking about some of the radio affiliates that actually did some really funny little promos. So let's have a listen to a lot of them in a row, and you tell me. Get in the chat room. Tell me what's funnier. Again, that chat room is u7radio.org/chat, and there is a link on the homepage. Let's have a listen to those. This first one, by the way, I have made many of friends listen to, and it's just Art playing something he found on the internet, you know, probably on AOL at the time. And it's still to this day hilarious, so let's have a listen.
7: Do you have feelings of inadequacy? Do you suffer from shyness? Do you sometimes wish you were more assertive? If you answered yes to any of these questions, ask your doctor or pharmacist about tequila. Tequila is the safe, natural way to feel better and more confident about yourself and your actions. Tequila can help ease you out of your shyness and let you tell the world that you're ready and willing to do just about anything. You'll notice the benefits of tequila almost immediately, and with a regimen of regular doses, you can overcome any obstacles that prevent you from living the life you want to live. Shyness and awkwardness will be a thing of the past, and you'll discover many talents you never knew you had. Stop hiding and start living with tequila. Tequila may not be right for everyone. Women who are pregnant or nursing should not use tequila. However, women who wouldn't mind nursing or becoming pregnant are encouraged to try it. Side effects may include dizziness, nausea, vomiting, incarceration, erotic lustfulness, loss of motor control, loss of clothing, loss of money, loss of virginity, delusions of grandeur, table dancing, headache, dehydration, dry mouth, and a desire to sing karaoke and play all night rounds of strip poker, truth or dare, and naked twister. Warning, the consumption of alcohol may make you think you're whispering when you're not, is a major factor in dancing like a retard. May cause you to tell your friends over and over again that you're in love with them. Also may cause you to think you can sing. Alcohol may lead you to believe that ex-lovers are really dying for you to telephone them at 4 a.m. Alcohol may make you think you can logically converse with members of the opposite sex without spitting. It may create the illusion that you are tougher, smarter, faster, and better looking than most people. And it may lead you to think people are laughing with you. Alcohol may cause pregnancy, and it also may be a major factor in getting your ass kicked. So what are you waiting for? Stop hiding and start living with tequila.
8: There you go. I couldn't resist.
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10: 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West of the Rockies, you're on the air. Hi.
12: Hi.
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12: Who am I calling?
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10: Uh-huh. Who do you think you've reached?
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12: Oh, I don't want any pizza. No, thanks.
10: You did order one, anchovies, right?
12: No anchovies. I can't stand anchovies.
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11: I've got next to me what's called a cart rack. It's a it's an affair with slotted little holes that hold the commercials and the bumper music and all that sort of thing. It came apart during the break. And so, you know, a bunch of carts fell down. As a matter of fact, I've got them all down here. And so I thought I would fix it. And I ran into the other room and got a container of super glue. And I guess I hadn't put the top back on it. So I took a pair of scissors right here. And I cut the top off the super glue to get it to flow. Well, it flowed all right. It flowed all over me. So I tried to pick it off, but it was still flowing on my finger. And I think that I've glued my lips together. This is the dumbest thing that I've ever done by a country mile. I've actually glued my lips together. I did. My panic, I ripped part of my lip off. Piece of my lip is gone.
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11: Actually, a little piece of my lip in the ashtray here.
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0: Okay, it's hard not to laugh at some of those. You know, the topless woman, yeah, I don't think he was really expecting that. The turn off the radio thing, come on, seriously. That was his big thing. You know, it's really hard now to listen to him getting all upset about people being on cell phones because pretty much no one has landlines anymore. But I want to talk a little bit about, this guy, Art Bell, and I might actually play it again, but Art Bell, there was a time he was about to start his show on XM Radio, and was it Sirius XM, and there were takedown notices for any live stream on the internet from Premier Radio asking. It was just a blanket takedown notice. And I got one. We got one. And we, most of the stations out there just took everything down. We didn't. We shut off for a day. And then we came back on with Dreamland only. And because we didn't think Premiere owned Dreamland. So we just played nothing but Dreamland episodes. And we were going, what a lot of people didn't realize at the time, although we were publishing them to some forums out there, we were going back and forth with the paralegal at Premiere. And they're like, you're playing Dreamland, you can't do that. And so what we did, I sent them a playlist. I actually had this Winamp thing from way back in the day and was able to create a whole playlist. And I sent them about, 4,000 or 5,000 tracks, and I was like, I need you to identify which ones you own. And, they couldn't do that. No one was going to spend the time with that bulk takedown notice, and had no idea when they came after people that someone would be like, we actually had a lot of other shows on, with music and whatnot, on different days of the week at the time, and they could not come back with that. So what they did is they came back and said, we own everything, this is what we own. We own Coast to Coast, we own Dreamland, we own this and that. And their paralegal made a big mistake saying that they owned the Sirius XM series, which was Dark Matter at the time. This is when Art Bell got involved, and he actually private messaged me on one of his forums, gave me his phone number. I called him, and I think I can say this now. I've been very hesitant to talk about this. He's like, so they're taking me down. So we actually took down the stream, and basically we put up a the takedown notice and all the correspondence on the page. All the correspondence between the paralegal, as well as the takedown notice. And I talked to Art Bell himself. He gave me his home number, and I called him. And we talked for a while, and he could not figure out why everybody liked these old shows. And you know what? If you look at it now, we're 2018. I mean, these shows are 20, 30 years old, but they hold up the test of time. Not all of them. Like, there's some that definitely don't. But most of them do hold the test of time. They keep you occupied. You know how many people I've been riding across the country in a car with who I just plug in my phone and put on Mel's Hole? And they're like, what is this? And I'm like, I don't know. It's 4 hours. It'll make the drive go quicker. And it works, actually. So Art actually suggested, like, what would they do if you went to a country that didn't observe the United States copyright laws, like the DMCA takedown laws? And I said, okay. And we moved to Romania. And that was, like, kind of the coolest thing ever, because we still had this back and forth going with Premier Radio. And they misidentified things. That was a fatal legal error for them, saying that they owned something they didn't in a legal document from the legal team. And we had the greatest thing going. And there's a lot of attention that started happening. We had a countdown, a 30-day countdown, as I was building the new server in Romania, the main server. And we had a couple other servers to broadcast. It started out super small. We definitely didn't have a capacity that we have now. And so we started like that afternoon, and it just played the 8-minute theme song, the song you heard when this whole broadcast started. Sung cheer at every beginning of Art Bell. And as time went on, I noticed that we've been off the air for 30 days and the timer is going down. And suddenly we had like 200 listeners listening to this 8-minute song in a loop. It was amazing. And it just, that number, that listener count just kept growing. And like, I was really concerned about capacity because we did not have the capacity. And we had some news outlets reporting on it and what was happening. And then we started playing, like, little small clips, like the clips we played earlier, little news, little promos some of the stations did. We played stuff like the Larry King interview. And then we'd go back to the theme song, the 8-minute theme song in a loop. And then once the countdown timer, we were on, I think, the Facebook page, maybe Twitter, I don't remember which, and we asked, what of the shows are your favorite? And people listened them out, and we made a list. And when that countdown timer went to zero, a map of Romania showed up, and like the forums were going crazy. It was really funny. People were putting all kinds of graphics up. But when that countdown timer hit zero, you heard the explosion from U7 Radio. And then we started that Listener's Choice playlist, what everybody said they wanted to hear. The next day, I got an email from that paralegal. I hope you're not playing, I heard you're playing Art Bell. Like, you could tune in yourself and listen. And I ignored her. I never answered and never heard a thing again because we were in Romania. They couldn't do anything. And we actually had to do, like, a little, like, underhanded thing saying that ownership was changed and whatnot. And it worked. We're still on air 10 years later. So let's move into a couple other fun things. Art Bell quit many a times, for sure. It almost became a joke with him. And let's have a listen to one of the times he quit. No, a lot of times he quit for legitimate reasons. I mean, God, the guy's wife died, like, in the middle. Let's have a listen to one of the times he quit real quick.
17: You may recall about a year ago, I told you that there was an event, a threatening, terrible event that occurred to my family, which I could not tell you about. Because of that event and a succession of other events, what you're listening to right now is my final broadcast on the air. This is it, folks. I'm going off the air and will not return. And what I will tell you right now is what I told you then. When the time comes when I can tell you what occurred, I will tell you through the press, through the media of one sort or another. I will explain to you the entire thing. It's not that I want to hold anything back from my audience. For the protection of my family, until it is otherwise revealed, I can't discuss it. I won't discuss it. And if you were in my position, you would do exactly the same thing. And when you finally hear whatever it is, whenever you hear it, I think you will then understand. At any rate, I wanted to tell you, I didn't want to go without saying a word, so I'm telling you now. What you're listening to is my final broadcast. It's been a good run, and you've been a great audience, and it's been an absolutely incredible forum. And my presumption is that the forum will continue. At any rate, it certainly is my hope that the forum will continue. And again, when the time comes, when this information can be released, you can be sure that I will release it. And I would assume, because of the magnitude of the forum that I have held at that time, that you'll get the whole story. But the time will come when I'll tell it. So for now and for the foreseeable future, that's it. That is the end of this man's broadcast career. So, thank you, and goodbye.
0: Now, him quitting, if you're hearing that, like, him quitting almost became a joke, because he kind of quit a lot. And, you know, once he got involved with Premier Radio, that relationship quickly went downhill. And you can almost understand why, because Art Bell was a guy who, he started in a double-wide trailer, no call screeners, very DIY. He ran his board himself, and then his shows, he got some money. He had to, get rid of his organ crew who was doing stuff. I mean, he was happy for the money, but I think he really regretted that later on, and he's talked about that a bit. I don't need to go much into that. And there's a lot of things. Once he finally quit after the Halloween special, he turned it over to George Norrie, and he had some things to say on ham radio, and someone actually made a recording of him talking on ham radio. Let's have a listen to that.
18: And I guess what I'm asking is not proprietary information, is whether you have any rights to the show or if you have any financial interest in whether it does well or not.
19: No, not anymore.
18: Did I hear you say the other night he's moving to L.A.?
19: Yeah, in fact, actually, it's strange you should mention that he's doing it this weekend. I think it's a big mistake. Don't get me started. He shouldn't be in L.A. I would try to keep the Los Angeles influence as far from my life as I could. We had a lot of run-ins with him, and so he's moving right into the center of that influence. What he does, that's his biz.
18: You mean in terms of the network?
19: Yeah, Sherman Oaks.
18: Now, why do you think he wanted to do that? Why would he decide to do that? Is that going to mean he's going to do the show from KFI?
19: It's going to mean, he'll do the show from Premier Studios, I'm sure, in Thousand Oaks, but I think it's a mistake. Every other radio program is originated in New York or Washington or L.A. And part of the the charm for me of that show was always that I wanted my own staff, in other words, and so I demanded and was successful in demanding a complete buffer from those people. And when I left, they took that opportunity to decimate that entire operation up there. It's closed down now. There's about 30 people that lost their jobs because I retired, and so now that I'm gone, they're able to take very sharp control of it, of course, and so what you're seeing here is part of that.
20: So I understand, I can understand a producer and a producer, but why did this signal go through network, or did it?
19: Yeah, sure it did. Instead of delivering my signal by ISDN, the way everybody else does, we found it a much cleaner, better way to deliver the signal, and that was by Ku-band satellite. And so the Ku-band satellite link was in Medford when Premier bought the program, and so we never changed that. I wouldn't let them change it.
20: Oh, I see. So that was set up beforehand. I got it. So you were uplinking to Medford, and Medford was that's where your board operator was, and that's where it went back up to the satellite for the stations you were on whatever network you were on before.
19: Yeah, well, not a lot of people understand. I ran my own board. However, there was an engineering staff up there that would do certain things, but I ran my own board, answered my own telephones, and George didn't do any of that. He's got his guy who replaced me. He's got people who screen his calls, and he's got people who do literally everything for him, run the commercials and everything. See, I did everything. I ran the commercials. I ran my board. I answered the phones. I did all of it.
20: That answers some questions I had. I got on that subject inadvertently since you mentioned that, but I had wondered that for some time, how Medford came into play. But that makes sense if it was there before Premier picked it up. But again, what are George's motivations for being in Los Angeles? I mean, I can see, St. Louis is a big city. I mean, it's not like living in the middle of nowhere. I mean, what's his appeal to want to be here?
19: I could only speculate. He probably, and I really shouldn't, but, he may think that he can be closer to the political side of the company and hobnob with those folks, and I can't really think of any other. In fact, I can't think of any advantage to being in Los Angeles. All I can think of is disadvantages. It would cost probably 2-3 times as much to live in L.A. as it would cost to live in St. Louis. And until the first survey comes out, if I were George, I would not have sold my home and moved to St. Louis, or moved to L.A. rather, from St. Louis, until I saw how I was doing. That's just my own personal opinion.
20: I hear you. I understand that. I would agree with that. Hell, if I could make the same money I make here, I would probably be in... I wouldn't be in a small town like you are in, Art. My preference would be to be in a city, but not this one. I'd probably be in some place of maybe 500,000 people or so, something like that. Not the 13 or 14 million people I'm surrounded by here.
19: Exactly. What's the point? I think Rush says it all the time. What difference does it make where I am? It doesn't make any difference at all, as long as the radio program is okay. And I always tried to keep the, I did. I kept the Los Angeles influence totally away from me, completely away from me. And I always thought that made a difference in the way I was on the air. I just, I was myself. And so... you'd have to ask George why he went to L.A., but he's actually moving this weekend. So on Monday, I think it is Monday, Monday or Tuesday, his show will begin to emanate from the studios of Premier in L.A.
20: Wow. Well, maybe they're trying to put some, maybe the network wanted him out here for some reason. Maybe it's not so much he wants to be here. Maybe they're trying to persuade him or something to be here. Maybe there's some reason they want him here.
3: Maybe he likes the weather.
20: The weather is a good thing. Well, whatever. They couldn't have moved me. No way in hell.
0: Welcome back to U7 Radio's 10th anniversary. Thanks, guys. It's getting late, and we're still doing it. So we just listened to Art talking about George Norrie on the ham radio. I mean, they definitely had their problems. You followed us. You knew they didn't like it. He didn't really care for George. But, you know, one of the best things, there were some recurring characters. Oh, my God, they're so super annoying. But you know what? You would get excited when you'd hear it. I mean, if you heard it live on the air, not on U7 radio recordings where it's all meshed together. But there was people like JC, the crazy right-wing guy who would always call in, just say the craziest things. Let's listen to... Art Bell did let him host a show. I mean, this guy's crazy. And, like, people ask if it was fake. I don't know. You be the judge. I don't think it was fake. I think there are people that crazy. Let's have a listen.
21: It probably has been 10 years since I granted JC the honor of, I don't know, spending an hour or so with the audience. So, it appears to be real. Guess who, JC?
22: It is I, J.C. Webster III, and you did not introduce me correctly, Mr. Bell. As usual, you are disrespecting me.
21: There was nothing at all.
22: Insultation.
21: Insultation. There's nothing in this communique about the way you should be introduced.
22: I should be introduced as the bringer of the new revelation, God's 10-star general in the war against media pornography.
21: Okay, well, let's find out exactly what this new revelation is. What do you mean?
22: God is angry. That is the new revelation. He has been given to me to bring forth in the fight against media pornography because, you see, what has happened to our country, this God built this nation as his house, and his house has been overrun with media pornographers, degenerates. When our founding fathers fled those crazies in Europe because they wanted to get away from their decadent evil ways, they came here and God built a place in the wilderness for them, and his house has been overrun, and God, he tried to send his son. He tried to give us an easy way out.
21: JC, obviously you and Edna have a computer, or you could not have sent me this demand, right? You have a computer.
22: We have access, and that's another thing I want to talk about.
21: Well, now, before you get off on that, look, JC, if you have a computer, that means that you get all kinds of email with porn in it,
22: yes,
21: right?
22: Yes, and that's what I want to talk about, is your filthy listeners have been sending so much filthy pornography.
21: My listeners have been...
22: Yes. Yes.
21: Really?
22: They have.
21: I recall that we published on the website several years ago a couple of email communiques from Edna Pringle.
22: I was surprised you had the guts to put the new commandments on your website. And we are still getting pornography.
21: Is Edna Pringle your biblical mate?
22: My biblical... No, she is not my mate. How dare you?
21: Well, you didn't explain then. In what relationship to you is Edna Pringle?
22: A servant. A woman in her place who knows where her place is, and that is at the feet of the man who is bringing down the new revolution. She is at the feet of the general for God's war on pornography.
21: Is Edna listening to all of this right now?
22: No, I am angry at Edna.
21: For?
22: Because I'm not going to get into the details, but she seems to think that she wants to go off and find another man, and she has been questioning me.
21: What in heaven's name could have brought her to a decision like that?
22: She...
21: A warm, caring person like yourself.
22: I know exactly who is doing it, and it's the devil.
21: It's the devil.
22: And about the pornography, and I don't want people sending pornography to her anymore because you're corrupting her. So we have a new... If your listeners want to send... You want to send filth and talk to me, they can talk to my cousin. And we have a new email, and it's boilingpitsofsewage@yahoo.com. 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
21: Boiling pits of sewage.
22: Boiling pits of sewage.
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22: That's...
8: Is that a real address, or are you putting us on?
22: That, I am not a liar. Don't you call me a liar, Mr.
8: Well,
22: Bell.
8: I asked if you were putting us on.
22: All right. You call me a liar.
8: Well, no, well, I'm sorry you take it that way. Boiling pits of sewage.
22: Boiling pits of sewage. Because that is where all the media pornographers are going to go. They're going to be tossed into the boiling pits of sewage. And they're going to have a body of excrement. And they'll be covered in red-hot excrement for all eternity.
8: Yes, yes. Look, global warming. G-L-O-N-A-L. Warming.
22: Global warming.
8: Global warming. Well, Edna wrote this.
22: Well, that's right, because I do not encourage my followers or anybody
8: or perhaps
22: to
8: you
22: get
8: wrote
22: into
8: it.
22: Book learning. Book learning is evil.
8: Perhaps you wrote this.
22: I tell her what to write.
8: It has the sound of JC to it.
22: Listen, I will not touch a computer.
8: Let me hear you spell global warming.
22: I am not going to do what you tell me to do. This is not a spelling bee, Mr. Bell. This is spiritual combat.
8: Global warming is a very important topic to me, so let's hear it.
22: Let me tell you, global warming, because hell, as you know, is in the center of Earth, and it is heating up. And this is what's happening, Mr. Bell, is the dirtier the souls are getting, the more corrupt that they're getting, the more they're being pornographized by the media pornographers, they burn hotter. They burn hotter in hell. You see, a good person who does one bad thing and goes to hell doesn't burn as hot as a degenerate that has been degeneratized by the media pornographers. Their souls are burning harder and harder in hell.
8: I've got it. Degenerate souls burning hotter, causing global warming.
22: That's global warming!
8: Well, then spell it right!
22: Less book burning! More book burning!
8: More book burning.
22: More book burning!
8: You wouldn't burn... Would you burn books?
22: I burn. We just had a book burning. We just had to burn the newest Harry Potter book because it's attacking and killing Christians.
8: You burned a Harry Potter book?
22: I didn't just burn them, Mr. Bell. I took holy sticks of dynamite and blew them up. But it's a compound.
8: That means you had to buy them first, didn't you?
22: Mr. Bell,
8: yeah.
22: We confiscate them. And it's better that we buy them so that we keep them out of the hands of children who are going to be turned to the devil by Harry Potter.
8: So you believe, then, that the particularly evil souls are burning at an ever-hotter rate, causing some of the heat to radiate around the world into the atmosphere, and that's why it's getting warmer.
22: The throbbing heat of hell is radiating out, and people can feel it. And that's why volcanoes are going off. And that's why the hot spots you're talking about are going off. And tsunamis and earthquakes and plagues and floods and fires. It's because those evil, corrupted souls that the devil wants so badly, the filthier the sinner, the hotter the burn.
8: Why, JC, do you think that I am personally involved with the devil? I've always wondered about
22: that. Mr. Bell, you are simply the most dangerous man in America.
8: And in what way?
22: You have created an intellectual tower of Babel with your radio program. I want you to take a listen to me. Do you know a man named Stuart McBurney?
8: No.
22: Does that name ring a bell to you?
8: It does not.
22: Of course it wouldn't, because he was the voice of Americanism. For years, he held the line against the Soviet Union. He was the greatest radio man ever. And you are on sacred ground, which is talk radio. This is the realm of the conservatives. We have been using talk radio to take back America from the hippie degenerate no-goods that have corrupt and degenerated our society over time.
8: Then you actually consider yourself to be a right-wing talk show host.
22: I should have my own show, and have my own show, and that is in works, Mr. Bell.
8: I can well imagine it might be. Do you really think you could keep up this phony baloney act for that long?
22: Excuse me? You dare accuse me? You are the one with baloney, Mr. Bell.
8: Do you really think you could keep up this act like that?
22: This is not an act, Mr. Bell. This is the anointing brought forth unto me from God.
8: You really feel all of this comes to you directly from God and not the devil?
22: There you go, revealing your true self. I am not being influenced by the devil, Mr. Bell. You are the one. You are the one creating the intellectual tower of Babel.
2: Your voice, JC, has a certain tone to it that we all wonder about.
22: I want everyone out there in the audience right now to listen to this. This is the true voice of the man that you have been listening to for these years. He is the one trying to drag your soul down to Satan so that you will be thrown into the boiling pits of sewage, skinned alive, dipped in salt, and eaten and devoured over and over again.
8: Dipped in salt?
22: Dipped in salt.
8: What does salt have to do with it?
22: Because it burns!
8: Oh, I see. That's after you get scratches and the pit of sewage.
22: Half of the devil sticks you with his pitchfork over and over and over again.
8: Mm. And, well, you say here people are going to be eaten by... Did you mean eaten or beaten by the devil?
22: Beaten, both. The devil is going to eat your body up, and he's going to take it and eat it up, and then you're going to be excreted out.
8: Give me that sound again, please.
22: What sound?
8: That eating sound.
22: No, I don't have to do what you say.
8: Come on.
22: Mr. Bell, you're trying to get me off my message.
8: That's not hard, J.C.
22: And my message, I am trying to save America from the utter destruction of the satanic Soviet Union.
8: But so the Soviet Union doesn't exist anymore, B.
22: Yes, it does.
8: No,
22: that's
8: it doesn't.
22: That's a lie that you and your friends in the media love to perpetrate.
8: The Soviet Union crumbled, J.C. You know that. I know you know it.
22: That is a lie, Mr. Bell. It is deception from the devil. The devil's deception.
8: Everything bad is from the devil, isn't it, J.C.?
22: Everything is from
8: You know
22: the
8: what
22: devil.
8: I think you're consumed by the devil.
22: I am not consumed by the devil, and I am insulted that you would even insinuate such things. You disrespect me continually.
8: You know, a lot of people are curious, J.C., what part of the country are you from? Where do you originate from?
22: I am not going to disclose my secret location.
8: Just
22: God will reveal to those who are faithful to come calling to our new ground.
8: Just the... Well, how can all these people come if they don't know where you are?
22: God's going to tell them. He's going to speak to the hearts of the faithful.
8: Is that right?
22: We are going to be relocating anyway to a new compound in Idaho, the Great American Pacific.
8: Yeah, you're going to get, so your headquarters is going to be in Idaho?
22: That's correct.
8: Uh-huh.
22: We're going to have a brand new compound, and God is going to reveal to the hearts of the faithful, and he's going to call them like a tolling of the bell. The faithful will come to their knees in droves.
4: Well, Jesse, we need to take a break. That'd be all right with you, buddy.
22: Yeah, so you can sell your demonic wares.
4: Yeah, baby.
8: From the high desert, this is Coast to Coast AM, rocking on through the night. We've got J.C., and he will take your phone call. So if you want to talk to J.C., this is the opportunity of a lifetime. Yeah, man, this music is J.C. all the way. He'll be back in a moment. We're going to take calls from some of you out there and see how you react to the man who thinks the world is heating up from the souls that are burning in hell. Do you know? The pits of sewage down there. Right back.
5: By the way, Jay-Z, that is your anthem. And when I play it, I squat down.
22: What?
5: You heard me.
22: I mean, that music that you're playing is making me sick.
8: That's your anthem, J.C.
22: Not my anthem.
8: Yes, it is.
22: No, it's not.
8: You wanted an anthem, you've got it. Now
22: I
8: want to know what the hell.
22: But
8: before I subject you to callers who are waiting to, well, I don't know what they're waiting for and why they're calling, but before we go to that, I want to know what's so evil about my cute little furry cats. They're beautiful. Look,
22: cats are demonic creatures, Mr. Bell.
8: Say what?
22: They are lycanthropes. Demons in disguise.
8: They are not.
22: Yes, they are.
8: They are the sweetest little fur balls you'll ever want to meet.
22: They're evil.
8: No. If you think cats are evil, J.C., then let me tell you, brother.
4: You're evil.
22: Cats are evil because they steal souls, and they are the familiars of Satanists. Now, let me tell you, you're still disrespecting me. You're not allowing me to make my points about media pornography. And
8: one of your points was evil cats.
22: Cat, yes. Devil cats. Demons. They hide themselves in the appearance of what they look there. They try to look like these innocent, furry little things, but they're really demons. And they really are. They're evil. You look at their eyes, and they look at you, and they just want to devour you, and they want to steal your soul. I've got one cat right now on my compound that I have been chasing for the better part of a year.
8: You know what? I think you're overly sensitive on this whole pornography issue. Now, maybe it would be true, J.C., that you, in your idle time, look at what? I bet.
22: In my idle time, I review all manner of.
8: I knew it.
22: Well, you are trying to insinuate that I would enjoy media pornography. If I have to review a Larry Flynn magazine, I do not enjoy it one bit. I have to know the enemy, and I'm going to tell you, there's more to media pornography than dirty pictures of naked people. I'm going to make a point here right now because you need to hear this.
8: And every moment that you see it, wounds your soul, J.C., right?
22: It can't harm me because I'm praying against it. God has charged me with this work. God has charged and given me the energy, the power. God, when
8: so it's like you're praying against it, but you're looking at it going, oh, yeah.
22: How
8: right?
22: Dare you?
8: Yeah.
22: You... Your program, the vomit of ideas in your program, makes me sick. To insinuate that I would sit there and enjoy it makes me sick. Mr. Bell, I'm telling you, there's more to media pornography than just dirty pictures of naked people. And I'm going to tell you that right now, there's one pornography, and this is an evil pornography which draws millions of men out of church, and that's football. And I'm going to tell you exactly how evil
7: what
22: football
7: is. What is wrong with football?
22: Football is a homosexual ritual.
7: Oh, for God's sake.
22: Let me tell you why. Because anytime you've got a man who's putting his hands on the backside of another man like that, and what that is a simulation of the homosexual consummation, and the ball, the football represents the birth. It's a mockery of birth. It represents the homosexual self, which is then given to the quarterback, who is usually the best-looking one on the team, and he takes that homosexual self, and he looks out among the field of other men who will receive and take his homosexuality, and he sends it to him, and with the intention of taking it into sacred ground, the sacred space of America and the family and values.
7: Now, America has taken a more tolerant attitude toward homosexuality, certainly in the last few decades.
22: Unfortunately, queer guys trying to turn straight guys queer.
7: And you don't join in on that, I take it.
22: I hate homosexuals. Is that clear?
7: Yeah, it's clear. First time caller line, you're on the air with JC.
9: Hello, is this me?
7: Yeah, that's only you know that for sure, but it really sounds like you, yes.
9: Good deal. I appreciate talking to my call, Art.
7: Yeah, where are you?
9: This is Adam from Decatur, Illinois.
7: And why in God's name are you calling JC?
9: Well, I wanted to tell him I really appreciate him coming on the air, and I enjoy a good laugh every once in a while, and I was wanted to ask him.
22: A good laugh. What are you laughing at the new revelation? You laughing?

0: Jesse.
1: Well, I wanted to tell him I really appreciate him coming on the air, and I enjoy a good laugh every once in a while, and I just wanted to ask him.
2: A good laugh. What are you, are you laughing at the new revelation? You laugh at God? Listen to me, you degenerate. You have no right to laugh at God.
1: I was laughing at the whole thing, and I wanted to know if you came on the air for an interview or a comedy.
0: Yeah, has it occurred to you, JC, that some people just think this is funny? They think you're a total put-on. Maybe you are.
2: No, and no, because they don't want to believe in the truth and the light and the love of the Lord. I'm bringing love. I'm bringing salvation.
0: Then why do you scream? Then why scream?
2: Why scream? Because you have to scream in order to get people to listen. Sometimes you got to break a few eggs to make an omelet. And that's another thing I want to talk about is the
0: omelets.
2: Food porn.
0: Food porn.
2: I've touched on that before.
0: Food porn?
2: Yes.
0: What's food porn?
2: Food porn, the cooking shows where they make food look so delicious and make you want to eat. Gluttony is also a sin, Mr. Bill.
0: Isn't this a basic human...
2: This is the same thing.
0: Need?
2: People need to eat, but they don't need to be fatsos. And listen...
1: Am I still on the air?
0: Yeah, you're on the air.
2: Why don't you get him on the air?
1: Well, I'm going to get off the air, and I appreciate it.
0: All right, have a good morning call. Thank you. Make a point, any point.
2: This is where the Satanics over the empire has this elaborate plan, and what they are trying to do is pornography and indulgence. It's more than just dirty naked pictures of people doing dirty naked things. It is also food, because listen, people, like they say, I was born gay. That's what they say. I'm gay. I'm born gay, and that's the way I am, so I have to be that way.
0: You don't believe that?
2: And I don't. I'll tell you, the only person that was born gay.
0: I guess this means you're not in favor of gay marriage.
2: Absolutely not in favor of gay marriage.
0: No.
2: That is that is why Canada has declared war on the United States with the recently they are allowing gays to get married in Canada, and that's the subversive, that's the evil subversiveness of the Canadian, which is because they can look like you and me.
0: And that constitutes war?
2: A declaration of war on America and America's family values, because they know that the majority of Americans do not support gay marriage, they do not support homosexuality, they don't want them in their communities, they don't want them in their in their churches, they don't want them in their schools, they don't want them in the nation. God doesn't want them.
0: Wild card line, you're on the air with JC.
3: Hey, JC. Oh, hi. I'm sorry. Hey, Art. It's Tim from L.A.
0: Yes.
2: Address me as JC Webster III, God's General.
3: Okay. Hey, JC, I know you're for book burning, but does this include, like, burning the Bible? Because you can't spell global
2: Why
3: warming.
2: Would I burn the Bible?
3: Seems like you're not doing a
2: you're
3: very good
2: idiot.
3: Job.
2: You're an idiot. Shut up.
3: Oh, you shut up, you idiot. Hey, Art.
2: Shut your mouth. Saying I would burn the Bible.
3: And I know where I'm.
0: You're right. He couldn't spell global warming.
2: Art. That's book learning. More book learning.
3: Yeah.
2: I burn books by life.
3: I know where
2: of Clyde Baker and Stephen King.
0: Hold on, JC. You know where JC's what?
3: I know where his compound is.
0: His what?
2: Well, then you just come on, buddy. Come on down to the compound.
3: It's in Hall, Norway.
2: Come on down.
0: Go on down and see JC.
2: Come on down.
0: You see how JC would like, how people would like to meet you, JC?
2: Come on down.
0: They want to be in your presence.
2: You come on down to the compound. If God reveals a location to you, you bring it.
0: Yeah, okay. East of the Rockies, you're on the air with JC.
4: Yeah, that would be me.
0: That's you.
4: Oh. Okay. I hope this is a joke because, tell you, if this guy's on the level, he's scary, okay?
0: Yeah, see,
4: and
0: a lot
4: of
2: people
4: to
2: worship Satan.
0: You scare more people than Ned Dames.
4: And instead of burning him,
2: you
4: know, he needs to learn vocabulary.
0: Hold on, JC, let her speak.
4: The guy's just outrageously nuts, and in a world where we have all kinds of stuff that are going wrong, all that energy being stupid... Come on.
2: Don't you call me stupid, woman.
4: Get a point,
2: I'll tell you
4: get a
2: what
4: point,
2: stupid
4: man.
2: Is you.
4: Hey,
2: speaking, you trying to have the right to
0: now let JC. Hold it. Let JC respond.
4: Okay.
2: Yeah. Oh, I see.
0: Now, don't call names. So, JC.
2: I call them as I see them.
0: You call them as you see them. Well. Is that it? Is that as good as it's going to get? I mean, I know you have certain feelings about where women ought to be.
2: Let her speak.
0: Okay.
4: Let her speak.
0: Yeah, go right ahead, young lady.
4: You need to get back in your time machine, go back to the dark ages where you belong, sir.
2: No, we need to bring America back.
4: You are
2: scary. We need to bring America back.
4: Because you know what? Unfortunately, there are some people out here that are going to take you seriously.
2: We need to bring America back good, because we
4: need to bring America back. America was stolen from the Indians to begin with, sir, who were slaughtered wholesale to steal this country.
2: Clint.
4: Okay?
0: All right, let him respond. America was originally stolen.

0: from the Indians, is what she said.
1: Well, that's a bold-faced lie, because it was stolen from God by the devil's people. The red man. Who's red? The devil.
2: I've had enough.
0: Okay, all right. Thank you very much. Have a good morning.
1: Goodbye.
0: West of the Rockies, your turn with J.C.
3: J.C.
0: Hello.
1: Yes, I'm here.
3: Yes, Art. This is Jason calling from Canada.
0: Yes, Jason.
3: I would really like to know what J.C.'s problem is with Art.
0: Yeah, well, he's had a problem with me for years and years.
1: He's the devil's mouthpiece.
3: I don't think he is.
0: That's what he calls me.
1: He is the devil's mouthpiece.
3: I don't think so.
1: J.C.,
3: I think you need to get your head checked out.
1: Mr.
3: Art Bell is a very wonderful man.
1: I do a damn thing.
3: Loves cats. I love cats. And,
1: yeah, I bet you do.
3: Pardon me?
1: I bet you do.
3: I do. They're a wonderful, wonderful creatures.
1: You degenerate Canadian. I don't like degenerate Canadians.
3: Anyway, I just wanted to call in and say that J.C. there, you know, God doesn't come to those who are uninvited. If you seek him, he will come to you.
0: You hear that, J.C.?
1: I don't need a degenerate, filthy, European, decadent Canadian to tell me how God's going to take people out.
0: All right, well, you're not going anywhere further with that caller. Thank you very much. And
1: I want one of those people that agree with me.
4: Why, J.C., would you call me the devil's mouthpiece?
1: You are the devil's mouthpiece.
4: No.
1: Listen to him. He's revealing his true voice.
4: You've heard this sound many times, haven't you?
1: He's revealing his true voice.
4: In your bed,
1: true voice of our
4: Bell,
1: you better listen good.
4: You've heard this sound before, J.C.
1: I have
4: heard this sound before. Late at night.
1: And no, when you're in my bushes, that's why you're taking more time off, so you can spend more Sundays out in the bushes. I don't have time to spend every other Sunday chasing you around.
0: Yeah. International Line, you're on the air with J.C.
5: Good evening, Art.
0: Good evening.
5: Long-time listener, and boy, I hate to admit it, but even with J.C. here, I'm glad I called.
0: Glad to have you.
5: Okay, J.C., I got a question for you here. You ready?
1: I was born ready.
5: Okay. So you think cats are demonic? Okay.
1: I know they're demonic. Don't
5: okay,
1: tell me that.
5: And I respect your judgment, and I'd like to know, I've got a little poodle. An apricot poodle, and, you know, I've seen her doing things that are a little off kilter, and I'm wondering if you know about poodles.
1: Let me ask you about your poodle, because you sound a little funny. Are you going to marry your poodle, since homosexuals can marry each other? Would you be interested in marrying your poodle? Because you sound like that kind of guy.
5: I'm...
1: A degenerate!
5: A degenerate? No, I want to know.
1: What
5: do you
1: country
5: feel
1: are you calling
5: are poodles
1: from?
5: Demonic?
0: Yeah, he just simply wants to know if poodles are demonic like cats, Daisy.
1: Poodles? Yes, they are, because they're French.
5: Okay.
0: Call
5: thanks, J.C.
0: Yeah.
5: You have a good night.
1: Gone!
0: All right, take it.
1: Another thing, Mr. Bell, about Nori. You haven't let me breach the topic of Nori.
0: No, well, that's right. You were going to say something about
1: Nori. I was
0: going
1: to give you the truth. I told you this a couple years ago how he was stealing money from you.
0: How he what?
1: He stole money from you.
0: George Nori did?
1: He stole money, $20 from your wallet. You wondered what happened to it. I revealed it. God's revelation to me. And I'll tell you what, you don't tell him about George Nori's criminal past in the underworld.
0: Yeah, well, that's pretty good because George Nori's had never been anywhere near my wallet. He's never actually been here.
1: Maloney, Bell, I know you're all at the compound together.
0: Really? All at the compound together? You really do have a twisted little mind, you know, and I think it comes from looking at too much of that which you decry.
1: I will not even let you insultate me that way.
0: Insultate me? Where do you get these words? You wrote this, not Edna. East of the Rockies, you're on there with J.C.
6: Good evening, gentlemen.
0: Good evening.
6: J.C., you're doing God's own work.
1: She has got demonic laughter.
0: Yeah, and that laughter is not laughing with you, J.C.
1: Be gone, demon.
0: She's laughing.
1: I rebuke you, demon.
0: She's
1: demon
0: laughing
1: laughter.
0: At you.
1: It's the laughter of Satan.
0: There's a big difference.
1: Well, you know what?
6: Thank you so much, because you know what you're doing.
1: I'm going to be so glad because I'm going to tell you, I told you so. I'm waiting for judgment day so I can tell you I told you so.
0: Did you hear that? See, you didn't even hear that, J.C. Quit talking and listen every now and then. She said, It's not
6: the
0: devil that's a problem or God, it's you, J.C.
6: You are such a loser.
1: Only if you're a sinner.
6: Grow up.
1: You know what?
6: Grow up.
1: Get back in your kitchen and get off the phone.
6: Get off my back, little man.
1: Little man? Who are you calling a little man?
6: You. You're lucky I'm even calling
1: you
6: a man.
1: You don't know me, and I bet you're a large woman. You sound like a fatso.
6: Oh, you make me so hot.
1: How many Big Macs have you had today?
0: Oh, that's really crossing the line.
6: I love it. I just love listening to
1: her. Get rid of her.
0: Well, all right, she's gone, but her point was very well made. West of the Rockies, you're on the air with J.C. Hello.
7: Oh, my goodness, I got on the air with J.C.
0: Yeah.
7: Hello, J.C. How are you?
1: Honored, I know. It's an honor for you.
7: Hello. Well, you know what? Do you believe in Jesus?
1: That is the stupidest question I have ever heard.
0: Why
1: of course I believe in Jesus.
7: Well, why are you? He wouldn't yell like you, though. See.
1: Well, that was Jesus. This is the new revelation, and I'm doing work because you have rebuked Jesus.
0: The caller, hold on. He makes a good point. Jesus would be gentle and soft-spoken.
1: Not when he comes back. He's going to be riding with the point of the sword of Jesus for the justice of Jesus.
7: You know what? I think that, you know, in the Revelation, it talks about that in the last day there'll be doctrines of devils, and you're one of them.
0: Oh.
7: And you know what? You're so full of crap, and you should not be yelling.
1: You have a foul mouth.
7: Oh, you know what?
1: A foul mouth, flea-bitten mongrel to tell me that. How dare you?
7: How dare you?
1: When you go to hell, Satan's going to pull your tongue out of your neck over and over and over and over and over again with a hammer.
0: You really think he'll treat people that way?
1: Satan?
0: Yeah. I mean, this eating of them and then beating of them and eating of them.
1: That's just the beginning of hell, Mr. Bell. He's going to poke him with his pitchfork over and over again.
0: Doesn't it bother you, J.C., that I bring on the average person here, and you're getting the same thing again and again? I mean, there is a
1: thing. You won't open the I agree with J.C. line, and you're keeping the people who agree with me off the air.
0: Let's open the I agree with J.C. line at 775-727-1222. Now, I bet it doesn't even ring.
1: Well, I bet it rings off the hook, Mr. Bell. You may even have 1,000 listeners.
0: First-time caller line. You're on with J.C. Hello.
8: Hi, this is Nate from Massachusetts.
0: Yes, Nate.
8: Hi. I was wondering, I had a question for J.C. I know he's a 10-star general.
0: Yeah, well.
1: Correct.
8: That's correct. And what does it take to join the Army, was my question.
1: To join God's Army, it
0: you mean
1: takes
0: J.C.'s
1: submitting
0: army?
1: Your will.
8: Yeah, J.C.'s Army.
0: J.C.'s Army. Here's somebody asking about joining with you.
1: Joining with me?
0: Yes.
1: Well, open your heart and pray to God. And if you're worthy, if you're sincere, God will reveal it to you on how to become a part of God's army.
0: There you have it, caller.
1: Fight against the media pornographers and the satanic Soviet Union, which it still exists. Don't let them tell you otherwise.
0: Who's the Antichrist?
1: I've not come to the point where I'm going to reveal that yet because I have not been allowed to make my point.
0: Yes, you've made your point repeatedly about internet porn and boiling pits of sewage and all the rest of the usual stuff you say.
1: Now listen, Mr. Bell, I have not been allowed to make my point.
0: Make your damn point.
1: My point is that we need to save this nation.
0: Yes.
1: From degenerates.
0: You like the people that have been calling you?
1: Your listeners.
0: My listeners. So they're all degenerates.
1: They're all degenerates. Every single one of them. Dopers. And I was very proud of Mr. Punnett last night telling the alcoholics not to call your show anymore because most of your listeners are drunkards.
0: Did he really say that?
1: Yes, he did, and I'm proud of him. He might have hope yet, but you're brainwashing him.
0: You know, it sounds like you might be under the influence of something yourself, J.C.
1: You dare accuse me
0: of being under
1: substances? I don't have to take this kind of abuse.
0: Well, that was J.C. hanging up. What a coward. What a total coward. That's all I can say. Well, there was J.C. Actually, that's, you know what? That's no way for him to end a conversation and to end this hour. I've got his number. Let's call him back. let's see. I think this is right. Yeah, this is right. Here we go. Can't hang up on me like that. See, now he left it off the hook. All right, well, there you have it. That's as much as he was willing to take. And who among you listening out there right now cannot imagine that J.C. was indeed under the influence of something or another? He sounded rather hyper to me. How about you? He's always sounded hyper to me, and I think that probably he had at least, 10 cups of coffee, wouldn't you say? Something like that? So there you have it. That's it. JC, your theme song, one more time. All right, we're going to turn gears, if that's possible, at the top of the hour, and we're going to talk to Sir Charles Schultz III. He's a scientist. He will be in stark contrast to everything you heard in the last hour. And JC, good luck, buddy. Good luck with your army. This is Coast to Coast AM.
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10: 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Now 10 years, I mean, I'm still trying to wrap my head around 10 years. And you know what? If it wasn't for the community, now I have to say this. As a self-employed person, I don't know how many people, a lot of people out there I know work 9 to 5. They get their paycheck every Friday. But as a self-employed person, it's feast or famine, you know. And a lot of times when you get the feast section, you're just making tons of money. It's wonderful. But those famine times tend to be, for some reason, when our bandwidth goes up, or we've had hacker problems over and over. We usually fix them, but the community always comes through. They keep the thing on air. We've had a couple moments when I was hurt living on dirt roads where we actually did go off the air just because failed equipment, whatever. But mostly 10 years community supported, and I don't think we can thank you enough. We just actually upgraded our thing to put more one of our servers, our source server, to put more shows online. We haven't done it yet, but we're going to be throwing a bunch more programming up there. One of the things I remember specifically about community support, that was very heartwarming to me, and knew that we had some. I was on a road trip for like a month doing a video project. I'm a tech guy, but this is a whole separate video project, and we were burning through cash like way quicker than we expected, and we were the dogs were being watched, and one of the dogs got out and got picked up by the pound. It was $35 a day, and we the person watching the dog didn't tell us about it for over a week. So that's $35 times, you know, 7, plus the cost of actually of like the incarceration. We were kind of screwed because we were, like I said, we weren't doing good on cash. And I posted something up on U7 Radio with a picture of the little dog, Riley. And before I got done closing out the browser, we were actually in a McDonald's parking lot, and I was posting this up. We got the $300 within 6 minutes. That wasn't supporting the radio station. That was getting that dog out of doggy jail. And that was just amazing. But let's go ahead. Let's go into, there were some people that Art always loved to have around. There's so much I want to get to. These are long shows. But let's, one of the people that one of the groups that Art really liked having back and the audience liked was the GIS. So let's listen to the very first GIS show that ever aired on Coast to Coast. Now, these days, this is so different when you have all these ghost shows. But this is groundbreaking. No one had ever heard of EVPs. Let's have a listen.

Welcome back to U7 Radio's 10th anniversary special. Now, we've been playing a lot of things. We've been talking about a lot of things. I just want to remind everybody that there is a chat room. We were supposed to do this whole call-in thing. If I don't answer in the chat room, we have someone else here who is kind of manning some of the technical things to make this happen. Don't be surprised if I don't answer. I will try to answer. Probably not while I'm talking, because multitasking is hard. It's like math. Math is hard. And I'll quit kicking the tripod with the mic. Some of the things that Art Bell did really well, he never screened his calls. And he would do open mics all the time. And a lot of his most famous episodes started with an open mic, open lines call. Now, we can go through the whole list here. Let's listen to a couple of those.

0: Welcome back to the U7 Radio's 10th anniversary edition. It's getting late, but we've been playing a lot of things that you definitely heard before, but we're trying to put them into context of why this is such an important radio broadcasting feat. This guy was independent, double wide trailer, non-screen calls. Who would do non-screen calls these days? Especially with the way people talk these days. You know, one of the things we didn't actually play earlier is a couple of things they just did over and over, and one was the sounds from Russia. Now, this is the bottomless, the very deep hole, the sounds from hell sound. Now, if you listen to this now, this day and age, anybody could fake this, and, you know, it's kind of laughable. Let's have a listen.
1: Now, I've got a clean copy of it now, and I warn you, this could scare you. Here's the email. Dear Art Bell, I just recently began listening to your radio show and could not believe it when you talked about the sounds from hell tonight. My uncle had told me this story a couple of years ago, and I didn't believe him, like one of your listeners who discounted the story as nothing more than just a religious newspaper fabricated account. The story about the digging of the hole and the hearing of the sounds from hell is very real. It did occur in Siberia. My uncle collected videos and audio tapes and so forth on the paranormal, supernatural. He passed away fairly recently, but he would have loved your show. He let me listen to one of the audio tapes that he had on the sounds from hell in Siberia, and I copied it. He received his copy from a friend who worked at the BBC. It took me a while to find it tonight, but attached is that sound from my uncle's tapes. It's not the greatest quality, but the sounds are there. I was very hesitant to send you this, as the sound bothers me to listen to. I'd suggest that if you do play it on the program, warn listeners in advance so they may have the option of turning the radio off for 30 seconds while it plays. It has always haunted me. To those who discounted the Siberia sounds from hell story, it is true, and I, for one, wish it wasn't. Rick, listening from Chicago. And so I submit now the cleaned, a better copy to you, and I warn you, what you are about to hear is very disturbing indeed.
0: Alright, so that was that. Yeah, like I said, it was laughable. Again, welcome back to U7 Radio's 10th anniversary special. The sounds from hell, that was that. That's almost as believable as, you know, things that aren't that believable. Anyways, it's getting late. We are, I think one of the most famous things that we haven't really talked about, we played a lot of the famous things, but I think the one that everybody knows, we don't play it that often, but the one that everybody knows is the guy who is trying to take his plane into Area 51. Now, it's not even about him taking his plane into Area 51. That's crazy enough, and there's like this fax that comes through to confirm his identity. It's the fact that all of Art's studio equipment failed, and he was taken off the air. Let's have a listen, because this is kind of classic. And yeah, if you're in the chat room, u7radio.org/chat. Let's hear your comments on it. Let's have a listen.
1: Again, let me tell you, Art, answer the wild card line. My boyfriend is in a small plane north of Las Vegas, ready to fly into Area 51. He He's been trying to call you by cell phone. And here he is. You're on the air. Hello.
2: Hello there. Is this Art Bell?
1: Yes, sir, it is.
2: Yeah, my name, I won't give you my last name.
1: Okay, wait a minute, sir. Hold on. The fax is signed by somebody named who?
2: Jill.
1: Jill, that is correct. So you are the one.
2: That's my girlfriend.
1: Yes, sir. Where are you?
2: Well, I'm up here from Fort Worth in my little airplane. It's a long sea I built myself. It's a bird room tan design with the Ford Canard. I'm not sure if you know the kind. It's an experimental aircraft.
1: You know, I'm not...
2: that, but not anymore.
1: No, tell me about it. What kind of airplane is it?
2: Well, it's a long easy. It's got 120 horsepower, like homing in it, but we had it board and stroked and fixed it up a little bit. It usually flies around 140 to 160 indicated airspeed. I'm right now at 7,000 feet. You know where this place called Indian Springs is?
1: Indian Springs, yes.
2: Yeah. Well, I've been flying now for about 45, 49 minutes here. Yeah? Between Beatty, is that what you call it, and Indian Springs. And I figure I'd just go on up here and try to get into this Area 51. I'm right south of this Nevada test site, or Nellis Air Force Base.
1: Listen.
2: And I'm right outside this restricted zone.
1: Listen to me. When you fly into that zone,
2: yeah,
1: they are going to either force you down or shoot you down. Don't you know that?
2: Well, you know, I've been in a lot of Air Force bases, and I've been in the Air Force for many years. I'm an ex-Air Force, but I'm just going to tell you that, you know, as American citizens, we have the right to know what's up there in this Area 51. And I've been listening to people talk about this. Hold on here. I'm making a turn. And, just a second here. And I'm going to go on up there and see what's going on. And I just wanted to let you know about that before I do that, don't you know?
1: How long do you estimate it's going to be before you...
2: I figure about 14 minutes. Let me crank this baby up a little bit here. Let's do that. Let's crank this thing on up. We've got some pretty good mountains here off to my west, don't you know? I'm turning up north right now, and I can see the Air Force base out there in the distance. It's got three runways. It looks like they're all lit up. And A-shaped. It's like north-south. Got a lot of desert up here, don't you, boys?
1: A lot of desert, yes.
2: A lot of desert.
1: Now, you're liable to get yourself killed.
2: I'm sorry, sir, you have to speak so loud. I cranked this engine all the way up here. I said
1: you're liable to get yourself killed.
2: Well, we'll get up there in a few minutes, yeah, and we're just going to see what's going to happen, because this is a... I've got Red Cross painted on this baby, and I got hospital on it, see? And maybe they're going to think that I'm on some kind of a mercy flight and I'm just off course. And I've got the radios cut off, so you can have radio failure, don't you know? And so I'm going to hold this thing steady here about around 6,800 feet.
1: Why are you doing this?
2: I'm going to get to the bottom of this. I'm a American. My family has been American for years, and I want to get down in here and I want to find out what's happening.
1: All right, then why are you doing it at night?
2: Because that's the best way to get in here.
1: But even if you manage to overfly the area, what?
2: I'm in the restricted zone. I just entered the restricted zone. I see a bunch of bites out there. Looks like some kind of a searchlight coming on.
1: You're in the restricted zone now?
2: I just crossed that restricted zone. I'm going to drop the thing down.
1: I'm telling you, you're going to get shot down.
2: Hold on here now. I got my pressure suit on. I don't really need one of this kind of aircraft. It's not like a jet, but it helps us. When I make some tight turns here, and I'm going to cut down here. Now, let's see what these boys are going to do. I don't see anybody coming up here yet. I just see a bunch of lights. But I'm pretty far from that Area 51. I take about another 8-9 minutes here. And it's hard to calculate it right now, trying to talk to you. I'm trailing an antenna out here about 30 feet so I can keep this phone conversation. If we get cut off, then... But I'm going to go up here and see what's going on. They say there's a bunch of UFOs and there's all kind of things out here. I want to get this baby right down here about 1,000 feet. And we're going to see if there's any UFOs or anything out here, what's going on.
1: Listen, I think you're making a mistake.
2: Well, sir, I might be, you know, but, you know, our tax dollars pay for all this. And these boys, they've been hiding everything under all this black project and all this grave trusting and all this kind of thing.
3: Don't you think, sir, hold it. Don't you think that we have a right to national security secrets?
2: I think we have, not really, because you know they have these J-11 and J-15 satellites up there, and the Russians, they know what we're doing, and the Chinese, they've got satellites down here, they know what's going on. The only thing that don't know what's going on is the common folk like me and you, and us common folk got a right to know, because we're funding all this.
3: How long have you been planning this?
2: I got this thing down here by 1,000 feet. I've been planning this thing now. I'm right on the deck, not quite on the deck, I'm at 1,000 feet. Boy, they got light bulbs popping up everywhere. I'm telling you, they got searchlights. There's about four of them out here. And I've been planning this now for, anywhere from a month to 6 weeks. It took me a while to paint up the plane because I had to use that Emron. The only thing that sticks to this gel coat I got on. This thing's built out of Kevlar or carbon fiber. I got it dressed 8G positive, 10G snake, and it's overbuilt. I tell you what, I'm going to get down here and squirm like a little frog that's just dipped on by big dogs when I get down here. In a few minutes here, I'll tell you that. Because I'm not going to... Hey, looks like there's an F-16 coming up here.
3: I wouldn't be surprised. You're making a mistake.
2: There's a family, somebody down there. He's got some afterburners on because I can see him. He's about 5 miles out. That old boy is cranking. Yes,
3: what?
2: Sir. And I see something opening up here on the ground. It's I'm pretty low now. I'm starting to pick up all kind of buildings down here. I see something here is level with the ground. And this, they're opening this thing up. There looks like something's coming up out of that. I can't tell you what it is. It must be on some kind of a... hold on here. I got to make this turn.
3: All right.
2: I think this old boy's going to head up here for me.
3: I wouldn't be surprised.
2: Oh, he's going to be up here right directly because he's in the F-16. Sure as hell. He's coming to hold on here.
3: I would advise you to turn your...
2: Please, we get to...
3: I would advise you to turn on your radio.
2: Come on, baby. Come on, baby. Come on, baby. We can do this now. Come on here. Hold on. This old boy's coming up here. Now, he's got his lights. He's got his lights on and he's flashing me.
3: Yeah, he's probably...
2: I'm waving at him. No radio. He don't know that.
3: Well, if I were you, I'd turn it on.
2: These folks are listening to Art Bell, because everybody listens to Art Bell.
3: Well, maybe if you're making... You're making a bad calculation, because if they're not listening, you're going to be shot down.
2: I don't know what he's going to do here. He's rocking his wings at me right now. He's rocking his wings, and he's cutting in front of me. And you know, this, don't cut in front of me now, because if he cuts that close, stay off. He can hear the vortex from his engine, from Pratt & Whitney engine. We're going to, just like twin tornadoes, if he gets too close, stay off, bro. Hold on there, I'm getting down on the deck. I'm going in, I'm getting down there. He ain't going to get me. I'm that damn veteran. He ain't going to get me there. They didn't get me over there, they're not going to get me over here now. Looks like some kind of rail gun coming up out of that elevator, that flat area over there that the doors opened up. It's got some kind of a weird-looking barrel on it with a light. And, hell, they're doing something. They're shooting at me now. Oh, God. So, baby, I'm going in.

0: I'm not sure what we just heard. All I can tell you is I got a fax that read, Art, answer the wildcard line. My boyfriend is in a small plane north of Las Vegas and ready to fly into Area 51. He's been trying to call you by cell phone. I withheld the signature at the bottom of the fax so I could be sure that if I did get the person, I could verify it. Indeed, it was signed by Jill.
1: Now, now, what do you think about that? So, whatever. Welcome back to U7 Radio's 10th anniversary. We've been going on for hours at this point. We're going to play a lot of other full shows before this is over and stuff. And we're going to probably replay this, I think, later tonight and probably in the weekend. I think we'll replay if I get a good recording. But let's talk about it a little bit later. Art went into, Sirius FM, and that kind of failed for a lot of reasons. He was, I think it was about him not wanting to deal with, people couldn't listen for free, the streaming thing wasn't happening. Sirius FM didn't care. He kind of dropped out of that. He started something, Midnight in Desert. He dropped out of that because of fears for his family. And a lot of people really got a little bit upset about him just getting new things and dropping it. And I think a lot of that was, well, I think with this Sirius FM thing, he just didn't want to be under a network. He wanted to do it himself. That's just my opinion. I've heard a lot of things, and I think we actually have something to play for that. But then later on, he turned over the show to his producer, Heather Wade, and U7 Radio ended up getting involved once again. And I think that's one of the few times I've cut into the stream. I cut into the stream when Art died, which, I don't know, you would have heard that earlier. She was getting harassed in a chat room, in a U7 Radio chat room. I think that was iHeartRadio chat room. I think it was iHeartRadio. It was one of those bigger apps out there. And she contacted me. She reached out to me and said, these people are talking really badly about me, and can you do something? And so I hopped in the chat room. Yeah, it was pretty bad. And I cut into the stream because I was like, dude, chill out. And they didn't believe that, like, you know, like, I had any control of the stream. So I cut into the stream just to be like, dude, stop. And I tried to be nice. It didn't really help. But also, I did, like, let her know I had no control over that stream. 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So if you haven't gotten that, just grab it. 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
3: Online, you're on the air. Hello.
4: Hello, Art.
3: Yes.
4: Hi. I don't have a whole lot of time.
3: Well, look, let's begin by finding out whether you're using this line properly or not.
4: Area 51.
3: Yeah, that's right. Were you an employee or are you now?
4: A former employee.
3: Former employee.
4: I was let go on a medical discharge about a week ago, and I've kind of been running across the country. Oh, man, I don't know where to start. They're going to... they'll triangulate on this position really, really soon.
3: So you can't spend a lot of time on the phone. So give us something quick.
4: Okay. Okay. What we're thinking of as aliens are they're extra dimensional beings that an earlier precursor of the space program made contact with. They are not what they claim to be. They have infiltrated a lot of aspects of the military establishment, particularly the Area 51. The disasters that are coming, the government knows about them, and there's a lot of safe areas in this world that they could begin moving the population to now, Art.
3: But they're not doing anything.
4: They are not. They want the major population centers wiped out so that the few that are left will be more easily controllable.
3: Discharge.
4: I started getting

0: in some way, something knocked us off the air, and we're on a backup system now.
1: It's the government, or...
0: I don't know.
1: It has to be something, though.
0: Well, did you hear... Now, you tell me, because you were listening.
1: That was awful strange.
0: There was a really weird guy on the air when it went off?
1: Yeah. Real weirded out.
0: Like, going... Sort of sounding paranoid, schizophrenic.
1: Like crying and everything.
0: Yeah. And how far into the conversation was it when it went off?
1: Just a couple, about 15, 20 seconds, I'd say.
0: Oh, you guys you really missed a call then, and I've got a feeling somebody didn't want you to hear it.
1: Yeah. Because it was really strange. All of a sudden, I'm hearing Mark Furman, and
0: the network, of course, went immediately to a backup tape while we tried to figure out what blew up here.
1: Uh-huh.
0: So that's what you heard happen.
1: Uh-huh.
0: And then we're now on a backup link system.
1: Uh-huh.
0: To be on the air at all right now. So, well, I'm telling you.
1: Am I on the air right now?
0: You're on the air right now. Well, you better be, yes.
1: And,
0: where are you, by the way?
1: I'm in Michigan.
0: Michigan.
1: Yeah, I called the other night. And, I wanted to ask two things.
0: Real quick.
1: Well, I wanted to say one thing, and I wanted to ask another.
0: Real quick.
1: I wanted to ask if you could play that remote viewing one when you were in, while you go to Egypt.
0: Yes.
1: And also, I wanted to know, all this stuff about, like, Area 51, if it's, like, the government's trying to put it out there like that, so, like, some other place isn't being watched as much.
0: In other words, it's a big decoy. I see what you're saying, Aaron. Apparently, we'll be back after the news, I think. Ben Beach here, inviting me. Lost all transmit capability on this end here in Nevada. The transmitter went belly up suddenly. For some unknown reason. I've never seen it do this in all the years that we've been on the air. I have never seen the transmitter in this way just simply fail, a massively fail, like a massive heart attack of some kind. And so we have gone to a backup system to get signal to you right now, and I presume it is getting to you right now. Totally bizarre, folks. Totally bizarre.
2: Welcome back to U7 Radio's 10th anniversary. So we just listened to a whole lot of stuff, and I think we're coming to a close. Before we sign off here, we'll probably play this again as soon as I get a chance to upload it. Probably really soon. But we're going to play it. We're going to play it this weekend. And so this weekend, if you're hearing it, talk all you want in the chat room. I'm probably not looking at it. But, yeah, I think this is a good show to put on the weekend. And, you know, I think most of all, thanks to the community for keeping us alive for 10 years. If it wasn't for the community and the support that we've gotten, especially through some of the legal stuff that we've been through, the community kept us going. I mean, we could have been just one of those other streams that got shut down years ago. And we didn't. So what I think we're going to do, we're going to sign off to now, and we're going to call it a night, and thanks for sticking with us. This has been very long. I mean, I don't even know what hour we're on. I'm, like, pretty much falling asleep. Been having a little cocktail all evening, and I'm ready to be done with this. So we're gonna leave you with one more show. And I think you'll like it, so I'm not going to say anything. We'll just leave you with the classic. How about that? Have a good night, guys, and thanks for supporting U7 Radio.

0: 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So we just spent I don't know how many hours doing this whole program for our 10th anniversary for U7 Radio. And again, I have to give a big hats off to the community for supporting us for so long. 10 years, that's an incredible feat for a radio stream, a side project. And I'm so happy that we've been able to do this. We're going to replay this, I think, one more time tonight. And we're going to play it over the weekend. So if you're hearing it on a weekend, this is absolutely pre-recorded. So you can say stuff in the chat room and probably not even be looking at it. But it's been a great night. It's been a great 10 years. And without you guys, I don't know what we would have done. I mean, even through the Premier takedown notice and all the legal stuff we've dealt with, if it wasn't for you guys backing us and going into the news and talking to people, we would not still be here after 10 years. So, hats off to you guys. Keep up the good fight, and let's keep enjoying that broadcaster that we all know. His voice puts you to sleep, wakes you up, and keeps you from sleeping sometimes. That would be Art Bell.
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1: From the high desert in the great American Southwest, I bid you all good evening or good morning, wherever you may be across all these many time zones. Had a wonderful weekend off, and it's good to be here from the Tahitian and Hawaiian Islands, west all the way across this great nation of ours, to the Caribbean and the U.S. Virgin Islands, south into South America, hammock country in Belize, north to the pole. This is Coast to Coast AM, and I'm Art Bell. Good to be here, very good to be here. Back in the saddle again. Well, there have been two large volcanic eruptions, shooting ash, billowing like a gray carpet over a small Caribbean island. Montserrat is going up. The first of the afternoon eruptions rivaled in size a Saturday eruption that rocketed ash 30 to 40,000 feet in height. Monday's eruptions interrupted a news conference by William Ambaugh, head of the Montserrat Volcano Observatory. He says now the volcano has entered a stage of higher activity since Wednesday that could produce a, quote, climactic eruption, end quote. So Montserrat is going up. A lot of other news to talk about. Let me tell you a couple of things here. You know about our international line. Well, it is finally perfected and working just spiffy, and we would love to have you give it a try. Now, on my webpage, we have uploaded most of the world's AT&T direct access numbers. Pretty cool, huh? You'll find them on my webpage. Keith Rowland staying right on top of everything. Boom, boom, boom, just like that. Whatever is new is up on that webpage. So if you would like to go visit, you may do so at www.artbell.com. www.artbell.com. A lot of the book signing photos up there, the ones that are going to be in the newsletter. You will find just about everything, as a matter of fact, on that web page. So go take a look. Now, the international line, the first truly toll-free international telephone line, has been established, accomplished by the brilliant people at AT&T. And I should tell you, and I will, loosely, that we are now pursuing a large million-watt-plus shortwave station in St. Petersburg, Russia. And we may well engage their services, or the services of another large shortwave station, and be up on shortwave in the next months to come. Now, we've got to get it over there on a satellite, or it may be quicker. Who knows? But we're going to do an Atlantic hop with a satellite signal and come down and then go back up on 1 million watts of short wave. So that's a coming. In the meantime, if you should hear us on the Internet, and we have real audio sites, as you know, you'll see it up there also on my webpage. You can jump over and take a listen. WPSL in Port St. Lucie, Florida, and WOAI in San Antonio, Texas. So if you're hearing us on the Internet, because of the big 50,000-watt kaboomers out there, and you're not in-country, you can reach us free of charge, free, by calling the AT&T USA Direct Access number for your country, and then 800-893-0903, 800-893-0903. Fugitive members of the militant anti-government Freeman Group have released a defiant written statement on the 15th day of their standoff with the FBI in Jordan, Montana. Members of the Freeman posted a statement outside their rule compound, get this, reasserting their independence and denying the validity of the Montana and U.S. governments. So hopes for an Easter surrender obviously failed. In their negotiations thus far, the Freemen are saying the only way they're coming out is if they can be judged by their own common law court. In other words, their justice system, not the justice system. So what was beginning to look like a short-term standoff now seems more likely a very long-term problem. Which seems more likely to you? Violence at the end or a surrender? Dear Art, I know you don't often read email messages on the air, but please consider what I have to say regarding the so-called Freemen and other anti-government organizations. I'm really sick of the media not referring to the Freemen as what they really are, anarchists, heavily armed anarchists. You said it yourself on the air that if the Freemen's demands for the abolition of the federal government were to come true, the end result would be anarchy. So what does that make them? The Freemen, some militias, posse comitatus, other like-minded groups, all have got one thing in common. A hatred of the federal government that is so deep and paranoid that they have dedicated themselves to its destruction. Many of these groups also advocate the destruction of the 50 state governments. Somebody sent this to me from Montana. Poor Montana. To anyone concerned about how Montana's tourism trade will fare under the weight of militia movements, Freeman Frenzy and Unabombers, have no fear, KLCY Radio was here. Hosts of the Missoula station's Wacky Breakfast Club show decided Thursday morning to find a catchy new slogan for Montana, just to make sure visitors still want to come. Tongue-in-cheek suggestions include 47 of them in all. Came from every corner of the listenership there. The winner, according to popular vote, welcome to Montana. It's where you're wanted. Second place, Montana, the Great Escape. Other nominations, Big Sky, the favorite place for the FBI. Montana, naturally indicting. Montana, the last best place to hide. And the unique submission from restaurant owner, I won't give his name. At least our cows are sane. Our cows, folks. A lot of trouble going on in Korea. South Korea is now giving the North a warning that any more troops showing up in the DMZ are going to be shot. And, in fact, North Korea has been sending large numbers, hundreds of heavily armed North Korean troops into the DMZ. Oh boy, is this dangerous. They did it for three nights in a row. We'll find out about tonight later. Tensions are high. South Korea and the U.S. on the highest alert since the truce with North Korea. And I've got a question for you, and I want you to think really hard about this. How many of you think that we could actually muster the people to fight another Asian war? Second place, Montana, the Great Escape. Other nominations, Big Sky, the favorite place for the FBI. Montana, naturally indicting. Montana, the last best place to hide. And the unique submission from restaurant owner, I won't give his name. At least our cows are sane. Our cows, folks. A lot of trouble going on in Korea. South Korea is now giving the North a warning that any more troops showing up in the DMZ are going to be shot. And, in fact, North Korea has been sending large numbers, hundreds of heavily armed North Korean troops into the DMZ. Oh boy, is this dangerous. They did it for three nights in a row. We'll find out about tonight later. Tensions are high. South Korea and the U.S. on the highest alert since the truce with North Korea. And I've got a question for you, and I want you to think really hard about this.

heavily armed North Korean troops into the DMZ. Oh boy, is this dangerous. They did it for three nights in a row. We'll find out about tonight later. Tensions are high. South Korea and the U.S. on the highest alert since the truce with North Korea. And I've got a question for you, and I want you to think really hard about this. How many of you think that we could actually muster the people to fight another Asian war? If it comes down to it, if the Koreans, and they've got about 2 million people now starving, decide to do something stupid, and I would not rule it out, how many of you think we could muster, if we had to, enough Americans to go and fight in Korea? Now, I know we have a force there now. We would have to have many more. Dear Art, further information on the O.J. lie detector test story. Story was broken by Harvey Levin, investigative reporter for L.A. TV station. He's been around a long time. Says, the info from several different stories, sources, here's how I heard it. O.J. was sent to a doctor, accompanied by Robert Kardashian, by Shapiro. But Shapiro had not yet entered his appearance as O.J.'s lawyer. Apparently, it was arranged ahead of time. The doctor then sent them to, or called in, a man named Ed Gelb, who is one of the best and most respected in L.A. in the field. He's not a medical doctor, but is a Ph.D., very well known, and an expert in lie detection. Levin says O.J. and Kardashian were both furious, but O.J. did take the test. This was 2 days after the murders. He failed it miserably with a minus six. In the immortal words of Gomer Pyle, surprise, surprise, Pat in Boise. Minus six, huh? Dear Art, Elizabeth has forced me out. Sorry I can't call in, but you're not the Antichrist. If anyone is, it must be me. If there's anything I could do for humanity, it would be to remove the error of Christianity. How's that, Art? The Antichrist is a Jeffersonian constitutional conservative working as a late-night shift typesetter in Livermore, California. Reminiscent of the Twilight Zone episode in which Burgess Meredith portrayed the devil working as a linotype operator, a small town newspaper. At least I work unlike the socialist in Kansas City. I don't make this stuff up, Art. More about the error of Christianity in the future. Jeff, the Antichrist in Livermore, working late as usual. Anyway, we'll be right back. The Unabomber has been the big news, and I must say, it fascinates me. I don't know why. The Unabomber fascinates me, and I'm going to let you hear some of his quotes here in a moment. We'll probably talk about them. The Unabomber is a serial killer, a long one, too. 17 years this guy killed. FBI thinks they've got the right guy, Theodore Kaczynski, a Montana hermit. Three murders, 23 injured so far, charged with now only possession of an explosive. But they have found chemicals that match the ones used in the bomb. A typewriter that they say is a preliminary match to the one that wrote his manifesto. Woodworking tools, the writings. As a matter of fact, that's kind of what got him caught, were his writings. And he used very similar phrases. His brother found these writings. Can you imagine that? Actually thought he was a Unabomber, thought he might be, hired a detective, hired an ex-FBI fellow who said, yes, these look like the same writings to me. They allegedly have got some saliva DNA, which would allow them to narrow it to about 3% of the population, should it be a match. He committed murder in two states, wounded people in six others. Now, California

0: like to try them. But that is not going to happen. What is going to happen is probably a trial in federal court. That's my best guess. California has not had a lot of luck with high-profile trials lately, and so I think the feds are going to be not interested in letting him go there. There has been established a loose connection to Earth First. In other words, he apparently went to some of their meetings. You know, it's very interesting, I think. In a way, the Unabomber is as much of a left-wing environmentalist wacko as Timothy McVeigh is thought to be on the right. Now, maybe some of you can help me out with this. He was a math teacher. He's said to have an IQ of 150 plus. And in his manifesto, he talks a great deal about the catastrophe theory. Now, I don't know what it is. I don't know what the catastrophe theory is specifically. And anybody who can help with that, I would appreciate it. Is it like the chaos theory? I am familiar with that. But what is the catastrophe theory? It was offered on one of the Sunday shows, Brinkley, I believe, that he will likely go for an insanity defense. Matter of fact, they had Jerry Spence on talking about that. And Jerry Spence said, basically, that if this is a man who has the right message, but the wrong delivery, so to speak, and I'm paraphrasing what he said, that a insanity defense is quite likely, because that is saying, in essence, you don't know the difference between right and wrong. In other words, the message may be right, but clearly the method was so wrong that you make the case that the guy does not know the difference between right and wrong. And that is the way we determine, I guess, insanity. We say somebody is insane if they cannot differentiate between right and wrong. Jerry Spence said, these days, many intelligent people have withdrawn from society. And I suppose that may be true. Not all of them send bombs. I'm going to give you a couple of lines from the manifesto of the Unabomber. He said, for example, quote, the industrial technological system may survive, but only at the cost of permanently reducing human beings and many other living organisms to engineered products and mere cogs in the social machine, end quote. Jerry Spence said, I suspect many Americans may agree with that. Do you? Then he goes on to say, the Unabomber, quote, industrial technological society cannot be reformed in such a way as to prevent it from progressively narrowing the sphere of human freedom. Now, this gets right back into the very center of what we were talking about toward the end of last week, and I'm very interested in this. You guys know me. I'm right on the edge of technological developments of all kinds. As a matter of fact, if you want to know the truth, I'm glad they got the Unabomber, because I was afraid he might come after me. And he might have. In just about every area, computers, satellite, technology, communications, systems, you name it, and we're sitting on it right here, and use it. So let's talk about this again. Let's listen to this again. Industrial technological society cannot be reformed in such a way as to prevent it from progressively narrowing the sphere of human freedom. Now, that's a very serious charge. And there's probably something to it. It's saying that as we progress with each new technological step we take forward, we take a step backward with regard to individual freedom. Do you agree with that? He goes on, freedom means being in control of the life and death issues of one's existence. Freedom means having power, not the power to control other people, but the power to control the circumstances of one's own life, end quote. So, again, I think a lot of you probably would agree with that, wouldn't you? Is he the Unabomber? Sure looks like it. Now they're proving how he traveled. They've got a bus ticket agent who recognized him, a bus driver, another bus driver in California, a Sacramento, California hotel owner, a transient hotel owner. So he was in the right place at the right time to do what they will no doubt allege he did. In jail, it said he is uninterested in any headlines about himself. And he's reading a lot of very old history-type books, doing a lot of reading, but not concerned. Again, Jerry Spence. These days, many intelligent people withdraw from society. So, I don't know why. I'm very interested in this case, and the reason I'm interested, I believe, is because I am so involved in technology. And I had callers last week who said it came from the devil. It comes from the devil. And that I'm probably the Antichrist. So I've been doing a lot of thinking about it before they began to call me the Antichrist. I thought about it. And I constantly think about it, ruminate about technology. I'm in love with it, but I recognize there is a dark side. Anyway, if you want to comment, you're welcome to, particularly on some of the things the man said. We'll be right back.
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1: Good morning, world. Good to be here. Coast to coast and well, well beyond. This, of course, is called Coast to Coast AM, and a lot of people have been saying we're going to change the name of it. I don't think so. It's just a few more coasts here and there. That's all. We'll leave it that way. Here's a fax. Believe it's accurate. Dear Art, report today at noon on our CBS affiliate here in Sacramento. A pathologist has confirmed that a woman has died of the disease, the mad cow disease, that affects people. Now, she had never been to England, worked as a counselor for the local school district in Stockton. Pathologist said, "We just don't know why. But we shouldn't be concerned about eating meat and so forth." Since the woman never had been to Europe, I would say that somebody ought to be asking some pretty hard questions. Mad cow disease already? Somebody sent me something pretty funny, which I thought I would read for you, and then we'll go to the phones. Imagine, if you will, the leader of the 5th Invader Force speaking to the Commander-in-Chief. Now, these are aliens, right? Talking about us. They're made out of meat. Meat? Meat. They're made out of meat. Meat? There's no doubt about it. We picked several from different parts of the planet, took them aboard our recon vessels, probed them all the way through. They're completely meat. That's impossible. What about the radio signals? The messages to the stars? They use the radio waves to talk, but the signals don't come from them. The signals come from machines. So, who made the machines? That's who we want to contact. They made the machines. That's what I'm trying to tell you. Meat made the machines. That's ridiculous. How can meat make a machine? You're asking me to believe in sentient meat? I'm not asking you, I'm telling you. These creatures are the only sentient race in the sector, and they're made out of meat. Maybe they're like the Orphole, you know, a carbon-based intelligence that goes through a meat stage. Nope. They're meat, and they die meat. We studied them for several of their lifespans, which didn't take very long. Do you have any idea the lifespan of meat? Spare me. Okay, maybe they're only part meat, you know, like the Wedelai, a meathead with an electron plasma brain inside. Nope. We thought of that, since they do have meat heads like the Wedelai, but I told you we probed them. They're all meat. Meat. Through and through. No brain? Oh, yes, there's a brain, all right. It's just that the brain is made out of meat. So then, what does the thinking? You're not understanding, are you? The brain does the thinking. The meat. Thinking meat? You're asking me to believe in thinking meat? Yes, thinking meat. Conscious meat. Loving meat. Dreaming meat. The meat is the whole deal. Are you beginning to get the picture? Oh my God, you're serious then. They're made out of meat. Finally, yes, they're indeed made out of meat. And they've been trying to get in touch with us for almost 100 of their years. So, what does the meat have in mind? First, it wants to talk to us. Then I imagine it wants to explore the universe, contact other life forms, swap ideas and information, the usual. We're supposed to talk to meat? That's the idea. That's the message they're sending out by radio. Hello out there, anyone home, that sort of thing. They actually do talk then. They use words, ideas, concepts, oh yes. Except they do it with meat. I thought you just told me they used radio. They do. But what do you think is on the radio? Meat sounds. You know how when you slap or flap meat, it makes a noise? They talk by flapping their meat at each other. They can even sing by squirting air through their meat. Oh my God, singing meat. This is altogether just too much. So what do you advise? Officially or unofficially? Both. Officially, we're required to contact, welcome, and log in any and all sentient races or multi-beings in the quadrant without prejudice, fear, or favor. Unofficially, though, I advise we erase the records and forget the whole damn thing. I was hoping you'd say that. It seems harsh, but there is a limit. I mean, do we really want to make contact with meat? Now, I agree 100%. What's there to say? Hello, meat. How's it going? But will this work? How many planets are we dealing with here? Just one. They can travel to other planets in special meat containers, but they can't live on them. And being meat, they only travel through sea space, which limits them to the speed of light and makes the possibility of their ever making contact with us pretty slim, infinitesimal, actually. So we just pretend there's no one home in the universe. That's it. Cruel. But you said it yourself. Who wants to meet meat? And the ones who have been aboard our vessels, the ones you probed, you're sure they won't remember? They'll be considered crackpots if they do. We went into their heads and smoothed out their meat, so we're just a dream to them. A dream to meat. How strangely appropriate that we should be meat's dream. And we can mark this sector unoccupied? Good. Agreed. Officially and officially. Case closed. Any others? Anyone interesting on that side of the galaxy? Yes, a rather shy but sweet hydrogen core cluster intelligence in a Class 9 star in G445 zone. Was in contact 2 galactic rotations ago. Wants to be friendly again. They always come around. And why not? Imagine how unbearably, how unutterably cold the universe would be if one were all alone. And then finally, remember the thing about duct taping two cats back to back? I remember that. Somebody writes, what do you get when you duct tape two cats back to back? Answer, about 130 stitches on your arms and face. Wildcard line, you're on the air. Hello.
2: Hi.
1: Hi.
2: I'm speaking Arbel.
1: I hope so.
2: Great.
1: Where are you calling from?
2: From Washington.
1: All right.
2: Well, first of all, I really appreciate what you're doing as far as letting people become more aware of whether it be Scallion or whether it be Daniel Brinkley or whatever. You're giving a great service in the last 2 years to people's awareness.
1: Thank you.
2: What you call a quickening is another source in Greek who calls it the unveiling, which is the apocalypse.
1: Well, the quickening, one definition of it, is the first feeling of life that a woman has, you know, when the child moves.
2: Right.
1: So the quickening is not necessarily the end, or if it is, it's the end of one thing and the beginning of another.
2: I agree. That's why in Greek it is called the unveiling.
1: There you go.
2: Not the ending, but the unveiling. What I wanted to mention, though, is that Daniel Brinkley, in his book, Saved by Light, had mentioned
1: right.
2: that there was going to be a nuclear accident in the Arctic Ocean.
1: Right.
2: And that this was going to pollute the entire seas as well as waters eventually.
1: Well, yes,
2: okay.
1: He did.
2: Okay.
1: As a matter of fact, I'm about to have him back on Dreamland.
2: Oh, that's fantastic. Anyway, that has already transpired. I wrote this down on November 7th. 1995 on Tom Brokaw's NBC News at 5:37 Western Standard Time, he mentioned that there was an accident similar to Chernobyl, about half as bad. Now, they don't know how bad it is, but he mentioned half as bad in the Arctic Ocean.
1: Huh. That's,
2: this is what I wanted people to be aware of.
1: All right, go ahead.
2: Why there's an unveiling going on is that Revelations 8:8 says that a third of the waters would be dead as well as a third of the fish. Now, when those bellies start coming up, and they will be coming up this year, remember that we're in the middle of the trumpets of Revelations 8.
1: All right. I appreciate the call. I have not heard them myself, but maybe I'm not listening carefully enough. Hitchhikers keep talking about them. People take people into their cars, and the stories a proliferate of hitchhikers saying Gabriel's blowing the horn or about to blow the horn, and then these people reportedly disappear. It's happening out here in the West. And I doubted it, and I got a lot of reports from police departments. It is occurring. west of the Rockies. You're on the air. Good morning.
3: Hello, Art.
1: Hello.
3: Get the volume here.
1: Thank you.
3: Yeah, this is Matt calling once again from Idaho.
1: Yes, sir.
3: I was asking last week about the Unabomber's brother and what he would do with the money.
1: The answer was forthcoming earlier today.
3: Right.
1: They will donate it, if they get it, to the families of the victims.
3: It seems like a fairly noble thing to do.
1: Yes, it does.
3: Yes. As far as the Unabomber himself, you know, you get all these stories of, you know, apparently single white guys working out there in the shadows going to get everybody. And me being a single white guy, you know, wonder if there's some monster within me or something, you know.
1: Do you feel it, sir?
3: I feel, it was like you said.
1: I mean, do you feel the monster lurking somewhere down there, just barely held down by your strong will?
3: Sometimes I feel that these people like the Unabomber, they do have some kind of a vision of what, you know, the bad things that are going on. And it's, you know, it was like you were saying, I'm fascinated by what this guy says. Of course, his method of getting attention is quite antisocial. But, my goodness, some of the things he says are just so right on.
1: I know. That worries me as well. The man has an IQ in excess of 150. That's a bright guy. By the way, while we're back on that subject, dear Art, yes, there is similarity between aspects of catastrophe theory and chaos theory, in that both theories make predictions about unstable systems. Systems which may at first glance look simple, but then may suddenly change their state without warning. That's from Ron, with a master's degree in math in Birmingham, Alabama. So I guess both theories look to the probability or even inevitability that a system that is complex beyond a certain point and working will at some point become unstable and stop working. Wildcard Line, you're on the air. Hello.
4: Well, hi, Art. This is Pete in Queasy, Portland.
1: Hi, Pete. How you doing?
4: A couple of things. Earthquakes and the Unabomber.
1: Yes.
4: Easter Sunday morning, about 6 in the morning, we had a couple of earthquakes. One was far off in the ocean, off of
1: Coos Bay.
4: Yeah. And the other was about 4 miles under Mount Hood.
1: Yes, I've been hearing about that.
4: 2 point something.
1: You think Mount Hood's about to come to life?
4: Well, we hope not.
1: I can
4: apparently
1: imagine.
4: Lewis and Clark had just missed the last small eruptive phase.
1: Well, I think it's obvious with all of the volcanoes around the world now beginning to come to life, it wouldn't surprise me if Mount Hood began to rumble.
4: It'd be a real mess, Art. Oh, we got a multi-million-dollar skiing and resort industry up there, and it's downhill to Portland from there, you know?
1: Well, it's rather obvious to me that magma be flowing.
4: Well, off to the Unabomber.
1: Yes.
4: Now, as far as I can figure out from his manifesto, he thinks that technology is what's keeping us down.
1: No, well, that's not quite accurate. He thinks technology eventually will take us down.
4: Hmm.
1: In other words, as we advance technologically, socially, we regress.
4: Well, that is kind of true, but we started it. Remember, a while back we discussed the different modes of living, like migratory nomadism and agriculture and building of cities. When you build a city, it's almost like a nuclear reactor where you bring uranium atoms together, they exchange particles and produce heat. Well, you
1: yes.
4: bring people together, get them to set aside some of their freedoms, they exchange information and ideas and produce technology as a product. See?
1: Yes, I do.
4: Now, I'm thinking that the end result, well, there's a number of ways of reforming that. One is to have a big population crash. That'll stop the reaction.
1: Well, that'll stop a lot. Thank you, Bede. Look, Let's make the case against technology. Much as I hate to do that, I understand to some degree what it is doing. It is depersonalizing society. In other words, in the, quote, good old days, people had to have contact with each other. You had to do that. Stories, news, current events, what was going on in the community, had to be relayed from person to person. This necessitated contact between people. For those who wanted to be informed or hear the latest rumor or whatever it was, there was social connection. With technology, the internet, things like Vidian, which I just dearly love, and I really think they're more positive than negative, but they do allow people to sequester themselves and not have the kind of social contact they once had. So that is certainly a possible downside to the technological revolution, and probably what the Unabomber, to some degree, was talking about. East of the Rockies, you're on the air. Hi.
5: Hello, Art. How you doing?
1: I'm fine.
5: This is Fred from New Orleans.
1: Hi, Fred.
5: How are you doing? I think I was listening with a lot of interest. As I think you were saying when you first came about technology and whatnot.
1: Yes.
5: And I think it kind of clicked off in my head. I was thinking about it was that I think the thing about technology is that it's deceptive. It's basically, I feel, like a tool of separation. I think the more that you have, mm-hmm. it gives one a sense of power. I think, ultimately, a false sense of godhood.
1: I mean, it is power. Now, I think you might be stretching it. Godhood? I don't know about that.
5: Not godhood in the straight-up sense of...
1: Information, clearly, is
5: mm-hmm.
1: power. There's no question about it.
5: Sure, sure. I think, essentially, you know, the more you have, the more of it you want to have. And I think the more of it's just like anything else, power corrupts. And I think that, you know, one tends to think that the more of it I have, that I don't need anything else, that I can do anything I want to do. And I think that in and of itself is dangerous. I think it's also an assertion of self. You know, I just think that, you know, it basically causes separation. I think it could almost be attributed. There's maybe a similarity to that, and maybe I was going to go so far as to make another biblical analogy, like the apple. You know, you will be like God. And I do believe there's something to that. And I think maybe the fear that I think some people make sense in it is that there is something, there's something wrong with it when it gets out of control. I think people do idolize and worship it. I really do. I think they may not be aware that they do that, but I think a lot of people do worship technology.
1: And that's quite an accusation, and I'll think it over. I appreciate your call, sir. I don't think I worship technology. I enjoy it. I plunge myself into it, but worship, no. Technology and all it brings, to me, there's no confusion between that and deity or God. So I think I reject that. I'm very thoughtful about the implications of technology, but I think I reject the argument that I worship it or that anybody does. Oh, maybe somebody does, but technology is but man's doings. I mean, we're the ones bringing it. And if God didn't want us to bring technology to the world, then why is he allowing us to do it? One might ask. Free will. One might answer. Anyway, we'll be right back.

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1: Here I am, and you're listening to live overnight talk radio because this radio station cares enough to have live talk radio on. Morning, everybody. I'm Art Bell, talking about the Unabomber, technology, a lot of what he's had to say. Jerry Spence was on over the weekend saying, perhaps an insanity plea. In other words, a man with the right message who doesn't know right from wrong. Interesting. But here's a faxer who faxed me the Unabomber's written motives for his essay. Quote, if we, plural, had never done anything violent and had submitted the present writings to a publisher, they probably would not have been accepted. If they had been accepted and published, they probably would not have attracted many readers, because it's more fun to watch the entertainment put out by the media than to read a sober essay. Even if these writings had attracted many readers, most of them would have forgotten what they had read as their minds were flooded by the massive material to which the media exposes them. In order to get our message, again plural, our message, before the public, with some chance of making a lasting impression, we've had to kill people, end quote. Now that exposes a mind that very well indeed understands it is doing wrong for a specific reason and would seem to me to rule out the possibility of an insanity plea. Interesting. All right, reminding you, we do have our international line up and running. And whether you're listening to us long distance on AM or on the Internet, and soon on 1 million watts of shortwave, no matter how you're hearing us, if you would like to contact us from any other country, fine, I've lost it again. Try to keep all my stuff together here. What you do is dial the USA direct access number, whatever that is for your country, or get the operator, and then simply dial 800-893-0903 from anywhere in the world. That number again, 800-893-0903. Now, the catastrophe theory. Tom Strong, that's T-H-O-M, is known for his development of catastrophe theory, a mathematical treatment of continuous action producing a discontinuous result. His theory is an attempt to describe, in a way that is impossible, using differential calculus, those situations in which gradually changing forces lead to so-called catastrophes, or abrupt changes. The theory has widespread application in the physical and biological sciences, and in the social sciences. So that apparently is one that this man with a IQ of 150 or better followed. Somebody sent me an unkind cartoon about Montana. It is pretty funny. It shows this long, long, straight road apparently cutting through Montana, headed toward the mountains. And it says, there's a sign that says, welcome to Montana. Thank you for not blowing up anything. And then there's a sign on the right, says speed limit, you name it. And then there's another sign that says anti-government militias, 185 miles, nutcase bombers, 230 miles, junction to Idaho and white separatists, supremacists rather, 315 miles. Cold. I don't know where. I think this came from Phoenix. The poor people of Montana. All of a sudden, I don't think Montana's been this much in the news since it joined the Union. East of the Rockies, you're on the air. Good morning.
2: Hello, this is Jack in Charleston, South Carolina.
1: Hi, Jack.
2: I was wondering if the Unabomber had the advantage to be able to use probably one of the highest forms of technology, in other words, a time machine, if he would do it. To go back to the past. Where
1: I rather imagine at the moment he would. They say he's studying history books and reading books on the medieval times.
2: Oh, I wonder if he would go forward to see if his theories prove true.
1: Well, it's a good question. If you could go forward in time, do you think his theories will prove to be true?
2: I really don't think so, because you always have a pretty strong human spirit. You know, I heard an attorney, I think, talking about the Unabomber, when he goes to trial, probably won't even be put on the stand. But I think that what would be the point?
1: I think he'll demand to go on the stand. In other words, just like what he printed in the Washington Post. Of course, the thing is, if it's a federal trial, it will not be telecast.
2: Well, there would still be reports coming out from it.
1: Yes, true.
2: If he didn't go on the stand, that would be his prime opportunity. What would be the point of, you know, sending bombs and writing his manifesto if he's going to sit quietly in the courtroom?
1: It's true. I appreciate your call, and you're right. I'm sure he'll have something to say. Here's another quote from the Unabomber. A lot of people are sending them to me. Thus, science marches on blindly, without regard to the real welfare of the human race, or to any other standard, obedient only to the psychological needs of the scientists and the government officials and corporation executives who provide the funds for research. And this, ABC News, of course, reported the maintenance supervisor of the airport that Secretary Brown's plane was supposed to land at killed himself after an investigation. It, though, was decided the suicide was not connected at all with the crash. Isn't that interesting? East of the Rockies, you're on the air. Hello.
3: Hi, Mr. Bell.
1: That's me.
3: I had a couple of comments that I'd like to share with you tonight.
1: Fire away.
3: I live in Saskatchewan, Canada.
1: Ah!
3: And on the CTV National News tonight, they said that the FBI had found an unexploded bomb.
1: That's right.
3: At the Unabomber's residence.
1: That's right.
3: And had to defuse it. So I guess he was
1: planning on more.
3: Yeah, apparently. You asked earlier if you figured the American people would support another Asian war or would be willing to participate.
1: Yep.
3: I don't know how Americans would feel about it, but I don't think you could find anybody in Canada that would. Not after everything that has happened over there in the last 50 years.
1: I rather suspect that the same answer is going to be true in America. If Korea suddenly exploded, and it sure could. You know, they're kind of tight-lipped on this, but there are 2 million people starving to death in North Korea, making moves into the DMZ, sending hundreds of heavily armed military into the DMZ is very serious.
3: Well, it is, and I think there were enough American youngsters lost in the Vietnam War that nobody will ever be willing to take a chance on a repeat of something like that.
1: I agree with you, and I thank you for the call. You know, obviously they're trying to some degree, downplay this. And they're suggesting that Korea is, in essence, doing this just to kind of rattle South Korea's cage prior to an election, as China rattled Taiwan's. But there really are about 2 million people already starving to death in North Korea. North Korea is not a rational country. Its people may be, but I'll tell you, if anything will drive a country to war, it is starvation. And if there's anything that will cause an irrational communist government to act, it is internal trouble. They will inevitably cause external trouble to save their people. So, there you've got it. I don't rule it out. You should not either. West of the Rockies, you're on the air. Good morning.
4: Hi, Art.
1: Hi.
4: I'm calling from Canada.
1: Another Canadian call, all right?
4: All right. I have a story that might shock you because I know it shocked me when it happened.
1: All right.
4: I've never heard of it before. In the 80s, my husband suffered a massive heart attack.
1: I'm sorry.
4: And we were waiting. We knew it was bad. And there was much hope. But 15 days went by. He lingered. And we were in the lounge. Now, he was in the intensive care, and we were in the lounge just across the hall from the intensive care, and just about one door down,
1: mm-hmm.
4: like. You get the picture?
1: Yes,
4: there?
1: I do,
4: okay.
1: Yes.
4: So we were waiting patiently because it was we knew a very bad day. It might be the day. And about 3 o'clock in the afternoon, the doctor opened the lounge door and walked in. And I looked up, and he just shook his head up and down and turned and walked out. And as he did that, and you're going to be shocked when you hear this, my husband's soul came through that lounge, and we had the window opened in the lounge because at that time there was no air conditioning in the hospital, at that particular hospital, and we had that window wide open, and it came right through. And it was about, and right out the window, went
1: right.
4: right out the window.
1: Let me stop you and ask you.
4: Yes.
1: Did you actually see this?
4: I actually seen it
1: all right,
4: with
1: what,
4: my
1: what,
4: own eyes.
1: All right, and what did it look like? Describe as best you can what you saw.
4: All right. It was white in color. I'm a bit nervous because I know everybody's going to call me a nut. It was white in color.
1: Mm-hmm.
4: It was between 12 to 15 inches long, like in that range. It was moving so fast, it was very hard, you know, to say the exact range, but it was, I would say, 12 to 15 inches long. And it was pure energy, just nothing but pure energy. It was like cloud-like, but not fluffy like a cloud. More compacted.
1: No, I understand.
4: Yes.
1: I don't, listen, ma'am, I don't think you're a nut.
4: Yes.
1: I believe this, and I thank you for the call. Listen, everybody, I do believe we have souls. I have always believed that. And I have my own belief in God, no matter who may think I'm the Antichrist. And I'm convinced we have souls. Human beings have souls. Now, there have been actual experiments, I wonder if you knew this, in which people at the moment of death have been measured, their weight carefully monitored, and at the very moment of death, there has been a detectable 3-ounce change in their weight. People have variously tried to describe this as exhalation of gases and a lot of other things. But what I'm telling you is scientifically established fact. Now, you can do with that what you want. You can believe it, you can disbelieve it, but it is true. Science has discovered there is an actual change in weight at the moment of death. So, a soul? Yes, I'm not surprised. Do I think you're a nut? No, I don't. First time caller line, you're on the air. Hello.
5: Art.
1: Yes.
5: Hey, I'm a Jay from Baton Rouge.
1: Baton Rouge.
5: WJBO country.
1: Been getting a lot of calls from Baton Rouge.
5: Mm-hmm. And I was going to say a couple of things about Unabomber.
1: Okay.
5: Thing.
1: Yes.
5: Have you gotten any latest news?
1: Well, I think so. Yes.
5: Well, because one thing I heard just now on the CBS News we get hourly.
1: Yes, sir.
5: Is that apparently they found names of the victims.
1: Yes.
5: In some of Unabomber's handwriting.
1: Well, that would seem to cinch it.
5: Have you heard that?
1: No, that's a new one.
5: It seems to me, Bill, a couple of nails in the coffin there.
1: I wonder if there were any names of people that were on his list but had not been tended to yet. So
5: that would be. I'd hate to be on that list, wouldn't you?
1: Yes. And I wouldn't be surprised to find myself on it.
5: one thing I was thinking about just now was that, can you see it coming where one day the Unabomber's Manifesto will be required reading in college campuses?
1: Yes.
5: Can you see that coming?
1: Yes.
5: To me, that seems sad, I guess, how people kind of glorify someone like that. in that
1: well,
5: way.
1: Well, it is sad because of the manner of the delivery of the message. But did you hear what I read a little while ago about what the Unabomber wrote with regard to why he did it? In other words, why he killed?
5: Because
1: nobody otherwise.
5: Otherwise, no one would listen.
1: That's right. So. You know what?
5: Mm-hmm.
1: He's probably right.
5: That's true.
1: He's probably right.
5: Mm-hmm.
1: That doesn't make it right. That just
5: no.
1: makes him right. And I think it makes him sane.
5: Mm-hmm.
1: In other words, thank you very much. He was very much aware of the wrong he was doing. Killing to make sure his message got out. I would suspect, though I don't know, that he regards himself as a martyr. I really think that's the way he thinks about himself. That he is a martyr, necessary to get that information out. Those of you trying to get through, my international line has been ringing about three or four times now, and I just haven't been able to get to it. So if you're trying to get through, please keep trying to get through, and we will catch it at the right moment. We treat that line as we do all the others and allow it to ring until it is answered. Obviously, we don't want people on hold from China. So the way to do it, if you're anywhere in the world but the USA, Canada, and Mexico, call your AT&T USA direct access number, then dial 800-893-0903. You know a place I really want to hear from? And I know I have a lot of listeners there. The Tahitian Islands, Tahiti, or Guam have listeners on Guam, too. So I believe you could probably call from Guam. Somebody ought to try it. The USA direct access number followed by 800-893-0903. And from any point in the whole world, it will be toll-free. East of the Rockies, you're on the air. Hi.
6: Hello. Just wait till I turn off my radio.
1: All right. We'll do that. And tell us where you are.
6: This is the lady truck driver from Saskatchewan, Canada.
1: Very good.
6: How are you tonight?
1: I am fine.
6: Okay. I wanted to say one thing. I heard about the nurse seeing the soul, spirit, or something leave a dead person's body.
1: That's right.
6: When I was in the UFO, I distinctly remember them putting me back into my body. I am serious. I've discussed this with Buddy Wynn. It's all documented.
1: You remember who putting you back in your body?
6: The aliens. They slid me back into my body.
1: Like a banana back into a banana peel.
6: You betcha. I know people will say I'm a kook. People will say this can't be happening. But I am 100% sure that I am not my body. This has just got to be a house.
1: Well, how do you know that it was aliens and not angels?
6: Okay, angels. I don't know.
1: Oh, you're easy then.
6: I'm easy. I was in a UFO. I was in a ship in the sky that was saucer-shaped. I know that. That's reality. There was six other drivers behind me that saw the spaceship.
1: You mean truck drivers?
6: Yes. We were all on the road together. This is documented. There was, I don't know if I should say their names, the trucking company's names over the radio. They may not appreciate that.
1: No, they might not.
6: So there was in all four company, different company trucks out there with six trucks involved altogether.
1: Well, that is impressive. And you probably ought to, do you have their names? I mean.
6: Yes, everybody can be tracked down and talked to. If I had to, I could do all that. I wouldn't be saying this over national radio.
1: Yeah, I understand. Do you know what I would like to do?
6: What?
1: See if you can arrange this and contact me privately. Get me the names and phone numbers of two or three of these people.
6: Okay.
1: And I'll bring them all on at once.
6: I'll try.
1: Would
6: these
1: you?
6: Are truck drivers, you know, nice and shining armor in the dark.
1: I know. We'll arrange. I will go out of my way to try to arrange it if you can get me the information.
6: I'll try.
1: All right?
6: Okay.
1: Thank you, dear. I'll give it a shot. I'm willing to do anything like that. You know me. It's very impressive when you have a group of people willing to tell or who have seen the same thing and are willing to verify. Very, very interesting, and I'd be more than willing to do that. With that, we'll pause here at the bottom of the hour and be back with more in one moment.
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1: This just in, dear Mr. Bell. Kogo News just said there are more, that's San Diego, K-O-G-O, there are more illegal aliens that got hurt and killed in Temecula, California. They were fleeing from Border Patrol agents. Kogo said the agents were observing the non-pursuit policy when the aliens flipped the vehicle into a ditch. Radicals are blaming the Border Patrol and the Immigration Service for being prejudiced. Yours truly, Border Patrol. And then this. Hi, Art. I wonder if the Unabomber is listening to you right now. If he were listening, what would you say to him? I don't know, more to the point, if he was listening or I could interview him, what would I ask? What would you ask? I think that I would ask him how he expects all of this to unfold. Again, this is a man with a IQ, it is said, of plus above 150, which is way up into the genius category. And so I might ask him how it would unfold. And while we're on that subject, this. Hi, Art. Stumbled your way by accident while sleepless about 6 months ago on KSFO in San Francisco. Some good friends of mine own Higher Octave, so there was an additional link besides loving the show. Brief comment. Much spiritual wisdom speaks of impermanence. In other words, nothing is to remain the same. Destruction must happen as a precursor to creation. Aha, the quickening. So, how about opening a forum for what people believe might be after the destruction of the world as we know it? This would provide a juicy second act. All the best, your pal. No name. Well, that is an interesting question, and it's the one I might pose if I were to be able to, you know, ask the Unabomber anything. In other words, he obviously foresees a catastrophe occurring, catastrophic something, and I've had those feelings myself. But it will not be the end, oh, the end for some or even many, but not, in my opinion, for mankind. So the question is, if there is a catastrophic occurrence, whatever it would be, social, astronomical, you name it, geophysical, what would come after? In other words, if something, in essence, destroyed the present technological civilization that we've got, what do you think would rise like a phoenix from the ashes? Oh, that is a juicy question, isn't it? Anybody have any thoughts? On the international line, you're on the air. Hello. Oh, no, wait a minute. You got to press the button first, Art. Now, on the international line, you're on the air. Hello.
2: Oh, hello, Mr. Bell.
1: Yes, indeed.
2: This is Bob.
1: Hi, Bob. Where are you?
2: I'm in Belize on Key Clocker.
1: In Belize?
2: Yes, sir.
1: Well, that's absolutely excellent. This is our second call. Are you the man who called from Belize before?
2: Yes, yes. I went down the bank. I thought I'd put a little thought in your mind on the new beginning.
1: Yes, sure.
2: Not the new beginning, but the monies. The new money coming out?
1: Yes.
2: Down here, I've noticed that all of a sudden they're giving a better exchange rate for traveler's checks than they are for American cash.
1: What is the, if I might ask, what is the currency that you use in Belize?
2: Belizean currency is their own currency. I think it's kind of attached to the American greenback. I'm not sure. Because they're like we are. They're in a deficit spending, too.
1: Oh, they are, huh?
2: Yeah.
1: Well, you say, so you're getting a better exchange rate now for the dollar to Belize currency?
2: No, I'm getting a better, I would get a better exchange rate if I had traveler's checks than greenbacks.
1: Oh, no, I'll tell you right now, that is absolutely true. And most travel agents are telling people that pretty much as you travel throughout the world right now, for whatever reason, traveler's checks are worth more. And I don't know why.
2: Well, it wouldn't be anything to do with the fact that the new American dollars are going to be foreign exchange dollars, going to be 40% guaranteed on gold and American monies. The new money coming out?
1: Yes.
2: Down here, I've noticed that all of a sudden that they're giving a better exchange rate for traveler's checks than they are for American cash.
1: What is the, if I might ask, what is the currency that you use in Belize?
2: Belizean currency is their own currency. It's, I think it's kind of attached to the American greenback. I'm not sure. Because they're like we are. They're in a deficit spending, too.
1: Oh, they are, huh?
2: Yeah.
1: Well, you say, so you're getting a better exchange rate now for the dollar to Belize currency?
2: No, I'm getting a better, I would get a better exchange rate if I had traveler's checks than greenbacks.
1: Oh, no, I'll tell you right now, that is absolutely true. And most travel agents are telling people that pretty much as you travel throughout the world right now, for whatever reason, traveler's checks are worth more. And I don't know why.
2: Well, it wouldn't be anything to do with the fact that the new American

0: Oh, they are, huh?
1: Yeah.
0: Well, you say, so you're getting a better exchange rate now for the dollar to Belize currency?
1: No, I'm getting a better, I would get a better exchange rate if I had traveler's checks than greenbacks.
0: Oh, no, that's, I'll tell you right now, that is absolutely true. And most travel agents are telling people that pretty much as you travel throughout the world right now, for whatever reason, travelers' checks are worth more, and I don't know why.
1: Well, it wouldn't be anything to do with the fact that the new American dollars are going to be foreign exchange dollars, going to be 40% guaranteed on gold, and American domestic is only going to be, what, script?
0: Well, what you might do, you could do me a big, big favor. Can you lay your hands on a $100 bill?
1: New one?
0: Yeah.
1: No.
0: That's too bad, because what we're hearing is the Russians are very concerned, and they're saying the new $100 bill is different than the new domestic $100 bill, and I wanted to talk to somebody outside the country who would be able to tell me.
1: Well, I'm going to leave here probably before the end of the month. I'm going to be transferring some money over to American money, but I would suspect I'm going to get greenbacks instead of the new ones.
0: Mm-hmm.
1: But if that be the case, I get the new stuff, I'll surely give you a call from Houston.
0: I will look forward to that. Is that where you're headed back to?
1: Oh, yeah, that's where I'll be heading as soon as I leave here, Houston, and traveling the roads of the States.
0: All right, my friend, thank you very much for the call, and take care. That's my Belize caller sitting down there listening to us on a Sony Walkman. I didn't ask him this time whether he was in the hammock or not, but laying in a hammock listening to WOAI on a Sony Walkman. A lot of Americans down there enjoying Belize. And again, if you are anywhere outside this country, as that man is and will be for a while yet, simply call the AT&T direct access number for whatever country you're in. It varies. And then dial 800-893-0903. Doesn't matter where in the world you are, even communist China. The AT&T USA direct access number, and then 800-893-0903. West of the Rockies, you're on the air. Hello.
2: Good morning, Art.
0: Good morning.
2: Let me turn down the dish here just a second.
0: The dish,
2: listening,
0: huh?
2: Listening to you on satellite F1, Channel 5.
0: That's where we are.
2: Yeah, this is Murphy, Montana.
0: Yes, sir.
2: I always thought it was interesting. Nobody's brought up the fact that the Freemen and some of the militia up here throughout the year have stated that they thought the government was controlling the weather.
0: There are a lot of people who believe that.
2: Well, that's one of the things that they're claiming. And also one of the concerns, this is published in the paper, one of the concerns was that the government was going to bombard them with high-frequency vibrations.
0: Tell you what, I'm going to read you something. Can just stay on the line and listen to this, all right?
2: Okay.
0: I debated whether I really ought to read this, whether it would be a violation of this man's security oath, but I'm not going to give his name. Dear Art, in 1990, I was stationed aboard the USS Olette and was involved in the early stages of HARP testing. My ship was outfitted with classified equipment by the Naval Research Labs, and several NRL technicians were aboard. Accompanying us on this mission was the submarine, the USS Queenfish. The test took place off the coast of Alaska around May, I believe. A special antenna system was erected fore and aft, and about 15 minutes prior to the testing, the Queenfish was ordered to submerge, and the crew of my ship was ordered below decks into, quotes here, deep shelter. Deep shelter is normally

0: used as a defense against nuclear fallout, or EMP. My deep shelter station was in the transmitter room of the ship's hull-mounted sonar system. This system was offline, powered down during the test. At test time, we suffered a massive power surge, and my transmitters lit up like a Christmas tree. All 572 transmitter modules activated, and the pulse blew out all 572 fuses. We were told that we were involved in missions dealing with national security. This is the first time that I've told anyone about this. With a power surge that strong, could it have had some adverse effect on me or the rest of the crew? Could you please consult Dr. Begich concerning this? Please do not mention my name on the air, and he gives his name and his position on that ship. What does that sound like to you, sir?
1: Yeah, that sounds like it. There's no mention, though, of any physiological effects or mental effects there, though.
0: No, in fact, he's asking whether there may have been any on him.
1: Okay, so none apparent while they were doing it, so.
0: But I regard this as genuine, and I returned the email and asked him if he wanted to be an anonymous guest on the program.
1: Well, I hope he responds.
0: So do I.
1: Mm-hmm. One more thing, Art. Remember when this whole thing came down? You'll find this interesting. When the whole thing came down a couple of weeks ago, and they had the scuffle at the courthouse in Billings.
0: Yes, I recall.
1: You got a call from a gentleman who claimed he was a Freeman, and he was arrested for not having. He was wanted on a warrant for not having
0: your driver's license.
1: Driver's license.
0: Yes.
1: Right. We all know who he is. His first name is Steve.
0: Well, no, no.
1: I won't mention his name. His first name is Steve.
0: Steve. Figures. All right. Thank you very much. So there you are. He's a Steve. I'm beginning to doubt, number one, whether this is going to end soon. A couple of people have left the compound slash farmhouse, whatever you want to call it. It's up to you. It doesn't look like a compound to me. It looks like a series of farmhouses. They're calling it a compound, though. And I suppose you might do that, get away with it, based on the number of arms they believe are in there. That's about the only way you can call that a compound. I just don't, number one, think it's going to end quickly. And number two, I'm worried that it is not going to end peacefully. The late signs are that the Freeman's condition for coming out is that they will be tried by their own common law justice system. Not ours, but their own system. That is the one they devised. Well, I guess we know how that verdict would turn out, eh? Wildcard Line, you're on the air. Hi.
2: Hi, Art. It's Elizabeth in Vancouver.
0: Hi.
2: I have to say that I am completely fed up with Art Bell is the Antichrist stuff, and as of now, I want the real Antichrist to call in, identify himself, if he has the guts.
0: And vindicate me.
2: Yes, and take the pressure off, Art. Whoever you are, and you know who you are.
0: Yes.
2: Anyway.
0: Maybe it serves his purpose at the moment to have me thought of as the one.
2: Well, it must. I mean, that would be a really evil plot, wouldn't it?
0: Yes.
2: Anyway, I have 2 points. The Unabomber's manifesto is already being taught in college. You know, college is not like Sunday school where they make you believe something.
0: Somebody last week, Elizabeth, called and said if you could go 100 or 200 years into the future, would you find the Unabomber treated as a hero in the history books?
2: No, because the only way we can survive is to have an alternative technology, which was already perfected by the 1970s. It just has not been put in place because we are clinging to this defective paradigm, which I talk about all the time, which I've been stalking since the 1980s myself. And it's really a shame that this brilliant, talented guy, and if I'd had his address, I would have written to him and asked him to join my project. It's too bad that he put his energies into blowing people up, because you cannot get rid of a defective paradigm by blowing up the people who are enrolled in it.
0: He talked to his motivation, though, in doing what he did, and I think he destroyed any possibility of an insanity plea while doing so, because he said, look here, the message would not have gone out. People certainly would not have read it had I not killed. And so that's why we killed. And
2: well,
0: is he wrong?
2: Well, I think he's wrong, and obviously...
0: No, but is he wrong about that?
2: The message would not have gone out unless he killed?
0: Yeah.
2: He's absolutely wrong. I mean, the Art Bell show is getting the message out better than any other medium I can think of at the moment.
0: Maybe so, but it's because he killed Elizabeth.
2: That his message went out?
0: Yep.
2: But my point, Art, is that if the paradigm is defective, you cannot change the paradigm by killing the people who are enrolled in that paradigm. I mean, for example, the assumptions that are stated on this show all the time, that human beings are destroying the planet, that science is evil, that technology is bad, that the world is overpopulated, none of those assumptions are true in the least.
0: How do you know?
2: Because technology is not necessarily bad. My best evidence is Sir Joseph Needham's 12-volume brilliant study of technology and science in ancient China. Ancient China, which has a completely different paradigm of nature and the environment than we have, developed a very sophisticated technology based on natural materials. For example, bamboo has the tensile strength of steel. We don't have to have this particular destructive paradigm. I mean, we're stuck because Jesus pulled up the fig tree twice. That's our problem. We're enrolled in a paradigm that is not from our own classical culture, which had a very good accommodation with nature. In our culture, 4 new inventions were introduced each century.
0: All right, Elizabeth, I've got to stop.
2: Conservative.
0: All right, I've got to stop. Conservatives. All right, here we go. Good place, actually, to stop. Thank you very much. We'll be right back. East of the Rockies, you're on the air.
3: Oh, I don't believe it. Art Bell.
0: Yes, sir.
3: How are you?
0: Fine.
3: This is Mike from Tampa, Florida.
0: Hi, Mike.
3: Oh, listen, you know, I want to ask you. You know, a subject we haven't come across in a long time was the good old alien autopsy.
0: Well, it, you know what?
3: Yeah.
0: Not one person has yet knocked a foolproof hole through it.
3: Well, you might have just met one right now.
0: Let's hear it.
3: Okay. Mr. Santilli did a real nice number on this one. Let's go to the film itself.
0: Yes.
3: If you noticed of all the cute little items that are on there, all the 1940 items, if you recall the clock, for example.
0: I do.
3: Okay. In 1940, 1950s, at that particular time, everything, and I mean everything, that includes the toilet paper, was military. The clock was civilian. It was not a military clock.
0: You mean a 12-hour clock?
3: Right.
0: Yes, uh-huh.
3: That's number one. Number two.
0: That's not proof, though.
3: No. Number two, why don't you see any flashes of anybody taking photographs? Still photographs.
0: Well, it is suggested that in the further episodes yet to come, you do.
3: You do see flashes. You see someone taking photographs.
0: Yeah. Well, you don't see it. You see flashes.
3: Okay. All right, let's go to number three.
0: Okay.
3: I think this is how he did it. Mr. Santilli went to Hollywood and found an antique store. Found a working 1940, 1950 circuit reel-to-reel that actually worked. Also with film that never used.
0: Just one little problem.
3: Yeah.
0: This film that was used, according to a photographic expert that I had on the program who analyzed a frame of the film, said that it was had to have been exposed within 2 or 3 years of its being purchased.
3: Okay.
0: Maximum.
3: But also you had a guest on the air who said that it can also be...
0: Frozen.
3: Yeah.
0: Yeah. Mm-hmm.
3: That
0: implies a conspiracy that spans... a lot of years.
3: Well, if they wanted to test the chemical, if they wanted to test the film and the age of it, why didn't they test the labels that were on the can or the ink that was on the labels? That's a lot easier to test the age of.
0: Well, there's going to be more testing ahead. I mean, look.
3: I could tell you that it wasn't an alien they did an autopsy on.
0: How can you tell me that?
3: Huh? I think he went to a medical center. He found some college boys who were studying some forensic medicine.
0: Yeah.
3: And he said, hey, boys, would you like to make some money and pull off the greatest scam ever?
0: Yeah, but see, you're just giving me, I think, here's how it could have been done. You're not giving me proof.
3: Well,
0: well, you don't have any. I mean, it doesn't matter.
3: But what I'm saying is, this is if I was to pull this off myself, this is how I would pull it off. And it wouldn't take me much money to do it. I can get all the material. You can get all that material, Art, okay? You can find the people who will do it. Now, I can tell you this for a fact. This is what I believe firmly, okay, myself.
0: Well, let us differentiate between what you're calling, Art, let me tell you a fact, and then let me tell you what I believe is a fact. These are different.
3: All right, what I believe is a fact. I correct myself.
0: Yes. Quickly.
3: You're going into the hour now, I think.
0: I absolutely am, sir.
3: Can I hold, or?
0: Yeah, you can hold.
3: I'll hold on.
0: All right, we'll get back to you.
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1: And I am indeed here. Hello, everybody. Good to be here. All right, back now to my caller. You're back on the air, sir.
2: How are you, Art?
1: I'm fine. You were...
2: I should make an apology. I guess I should... ladies and gentlemen of the jury, I do apologize. I should have said I firmly believe personally that I think Mr. Santelli pulled off a stunt on everyone.
1: That's entirely acceptable.
2: Thank you very much. As we would say in Tampa, we think he's full of cacalatoro.
1: I don't want to.
2: Speaking of Mr. Ray Santelli, wasn't he involved with a particular diary in the 1970s involving Hitler?
1: I don't know. He might have been. I know that he has researched.
2: Proven wrong or something?
1: Now, that I don't know. No, I don't. I'm not aware that was in his past. No.
2: Oh, okay. Anyway, where were we? Getting back to the film.
1: Okay.
2: Okay. This is the way. If I was to do this, or if you were to do this, this is the way I would do it.
1: Well, the best proof you could give us would be to duplicate it.
2: Right. This is how I would duplicate it.
1: Well, why don't you do it?
2: Why don't I do it?
1: Sure.
2: I don't have that kind of money.
1: Ah. So it would have taken a lot of money and planning from way back then.
2: I'm sure he did a little research. He probably had a couple of grand to blow. And that was really, I think, all it would take, really. Look how much he made out of it.
1: Why do you think people like Stan Winston, who made, so many of the good things in Jurassic Park, said he couldn't duplicate it? I mean, if you could, I mean, just a commoner, and Stan Winston couldn't. How do you figure that?
2: Well, he said that to you on the air, though.
1: He said that. See, I'm beginning to think you didn't even see the alien autopsy.
2: I saw the alien autopsy.
1: You
2: I went
1: did.
2: To a
1: well,
2: UFO
1: then...
2: seminar that was here in Tampa.
1: See, I see. Well, you see,
2: yourself.
1: When Fox Network showed it, they had Stan Winston and others on.
2: Right.
1: And that's where Stan Winston said...
2: I remember seeing that.
1: Oh, you
2: and
1: do?
2: And I remember hearing him say that.
1: Oh,
2: too,
1: you do?
2: Also.
1: Oh, that's good.
2: Right.
1: Why?
2: But also, probably 9 out of 10, you know, the way that they do their cute little editing, and probably they edit out maybe... asking him if he thinks it's fake, and I'll bet you 2-1 he said, yeah. But, of course, we can't say that for fact.
1: Well, gee, if that was true, then, wouldn't you think after the program, Stan Winston would have gone to all the papers and said, they took me out of context, I didn't say any such thing?
2: No, I don't think so.
1: He wouldn't?
2: No.
1: Let a misstatement like that stand?
2: Sure, why not?
1: Oh, well, all right. Well, listen, I got to go. That's a little hard to deal with. Here's a fax from somebody in AT&T. That's cool. Art, I wonder what the Unabomber's remedy would be. A 10x12 cabin without running water and electricity. Hey, that's smart. Thought I'd give you a blast from the past. Hee hee hee. Ha. Down and out in the wonderful Banana Republic of the state of Louisiana. Signed, Macon. Then it says recycled paper at the bottom. Didn't print recycled paper on this side. West of the Rockies, you're on the air. Hello.
3: Yeah, Art, I'd like to make a comment about the North-South Korea situation.
1: Yes.
3: You said earlier in the first half hour of the show that... you were wondering if American people would back that up or not, and I think it's pretty much a given that they won't. But a situation like that, I don't think we're going to have a chance to basically even take a poll, because this is a lot different than Bosnia, because North and South Korea, well, they really have real armies. They have armor. They have air force.
1: Yep.
3: You know, it's a lot different than Bosnia. And I think the polls for Bosnia were, 2-1 against or so, or ballpark,
1: Well, so far, so good in Bosnia. But you see, if Korea develops into a, quote, situation, end quote, then it's going to be an immediate massive war. They've got well over 1 million soldiers ready to come across the DMZ. And sending hundreds of very heavily armed soldiers into the DMZ actually is an act of war.
3: Right. It's a violation of the truce that they signed.
1: It absolutely is, yes. So... anything could happen over there.
3: Right. We're not going to have a chance to, take a poll. Should war break out there, there's going to be hundreds dead probably, within the first hour, I would say.
1: That's correct. Yes. What they would do, thank you very much for the call, is they would depend on the element of surprise. They would quickly take as much geography as they could. They would try a lightning move across the DMZ, and, you know, it could begin anyway. All it takes is one shot. One shot. The South Koreans are warning the North Koreans, any more armed people in the DMZ, and they will shoot them. Shoot them. So, one shot, and it's rock and roll time. This is very serious. Wildcard Line, you're on the air. Good morning.
4: Good morning, Art. Gary from Santa Rosa. How you doing tonight?
1: Oh, fine. KSRO.
4: Absolutely.
1: Yes, sir.
4: Question about what would happen after the disaster and how technology would advance?
1: Let us say the Unabomber and others who believe, as he believes, with less violence in trying to get the message across are correct. Let's say that the technological civilization crashes and burns. No doubt, many would die. Something awful would happen. I believe it may occur. But then what? What would rise from the ashes?
4: Well, there's sort of two paths I see here. One is the idea that, oh, technology caused this, so let's not have any technology beyond a certain sort of rustic point.
1: So there would be almost a religious or moral, sort of like the Chinese Revolution against anything academic.
4: Absolutely. It wouldn't be a question of suppressing a Galileo or a Buckminster Fuller or a Francis Bacon. It would just, people like that just simply wouldn't be allowed to exist. There'd be a sort of like a steady state where, yep, we've got just enough. We're conceiving about as often as we're dying, and we're producing enough of this and that. So that would be it. I mean, it would be. The technological inquisition would be on every corner.
1: You think people would be out trying to string up Bill Gates if he lived through it all?
4: Oh, absolutely. They'd be out. Oh, absolutely, they'd be after him. Or people could say, well, let's look at the technology. Okay, technology is nothing but applied science. The universe is in a broad way of looking at it. It's technology. You know, our bodies are automation. Are any of us thinking about what we're going to do with what we ate for breakfast? No, it's automated.
1: Yeah.
4: The question is, you know, the fault does not lie in the stars. It lies in ourselves. How can we apply technology in a way that empowers people?
1: But we never want to believe that. So if there is a catastrophe, I would think technology would be the fall guy.
4: Well, sure. Why not go after the scientists? They speak a different language. They look weird. Some of them even live in the woods, and even though they don't build bombs, well, maybe they could. You know, they're out there, living.
1: They even cover their foul little white-coated pockets with pen protectors and look different than the rest of us.
4: Oh, yeah, absolutely. And I say they speak a different language that not many people understand.
1: Yes,
4: whether it's calculus or scientific jargon.
1: All right. Thank you very much for the call. There could be exactly that. A counter revolution, I guess it really would be, if you consider that that technology is now a revolution, it would be a big counter revolution. And of course, Mao promoted that in China, and they literally hung people who wore glasses, figuring they were the readers. West of the Rockies, you're on the air. Hi.
5: Hi, Art. This is Tom from Phoenix.
1: Hi, Tom.
5: Yeah, I would like to talk to you about two things tonight. I was wondering, is there any way you can get Mike Scallion to come on and talk to you over the air or anything like that?
1: Of course. But we wait until there's specific reason. In other words, until something has changed.
5: Okay.
1: There's not much point in having him back to say essentially what he did before. If something new happens, you bet.
5: Okay. And the second thing, I don't know if you remember, but there was a 15-year-old that called about a month ago. And I'd like to comment on what he was saying, that that younger people like to listen to your show a lot. Everyone I've talked to, I'm 19, and everyone I've talked to loves your show.
1: Well, thank you. That's
5: and
1: good.
5: I'd like to say how great of a show you have. Keep up the good work.
1: Thank you. Take care. It is true. We have a gigantic younger listening audience. I'm very well aware of it, and happy about it. And I think, again, it has to do with the subject material, which we don't limit to politics. As a matter of fact, there's less and less reason lately to talk about politics. Unless you can get yourself wrapped up in the Dole Clinton race. Let's see, what are the latest polls? They're showing Dole some, I forget how far behind, way behind. It was like, I don't want to quote it and be wrong. There was one interesting political kind of thing over the weekend. Elizabeth Drew, author of a new book called Showdown, The Struggle Between the Gingrich Congress and the Clinton White House, says the Republican Congress, despite the fact that it did not get all of its Contract with America provisions through, and Gingrich have won because the very philosophy of government has been changed permanently. In other words, it will be a very long time before any president dares submit another unbalanced budget. And that's thanks to Newt Gingrich and company. And you will recall that our guy, our prez, submitted first an unbalanced budget. In fact, it was going to be unbalanced far as the eye could see, then 10 years, then 7 years. Who do you think did that? It was indeed Newt Gingrich, wasn't it? Newt Gingrich now is very upset with Clinton, so much so that it was reported that Newt Gingrich no longer wants to be in his actual physical presence. West of the Rockies, you're on the air. Hello.
6: Whoa, radio.
1: Radio.
6: Good.
1: The magic words.
6: A treat. First time call.
1: Where from?
6: Chet in Boulder, Colorado.
1: Yes, sir.
6: People's Republic of Boulder.
1: Uh-huh.
6: And I wasn't sure to call from west of the Rockies or east of the Rockies, since the west side of town goes uphill to the Continental Divide, and the east side of town goes flat all the way to the Appalachians.
1: We know that. We have included Colorado as west of the Rockies just for general principles. Where it's not exactly the Rockies as a breakoff point anymore. People will have to use whichever number works.
6: Sounds good to me.
1: Okay.
6: I first would like to compliment you on your show. I discovered your show when I went to work off and on at KHOW in Denver.
1: Oh, yes.
6: For one of our hosts, and have become a devotee, which keeps me awake all night, every night. I think you're doing a magnificent job of combining technology that you've been speaking about
1: yes.
6: tonight.
1: Yes. Mm-hmm.
6: With the family feeling of the global village, the kind of, when you talk about your cats and your your bent thumb and your scratches, and we feel like we're in your home, and yet we have this incredible technology that's taking us all around the world.
1: It is amazing, isn't it?
6: I think this is the future.
1: Yes.
6: I feel perfectly comfortable with it, and I think you're breaking all the rules just perfectly.
1: Thank you.
6: The second thing is I am getting my first cat in 5 years tomorrow since my divorce. Which is going to keep me company, because I used to work at a zoo and worked with snow leopards and tigers and elephants. And that was a job I thought you would have enjoyed.
1: Now, one thing about your cat?
6: Yep.
1: It won't max out your credit cards.
6: That's right. That's a whole long other story. Yeah. The real reason I called was the Unabomber.
1: Yes, sir.
6: Are you familiar with the Earth First people?
1: Indeed. There is a loose connection. The Unabomber is said to have gone to their meetings, or at least one.
6: We have, here in the People's Republic of Boulder, you know, we're very ecologically concerned, and I myself am a leftist liberal, although, is it Charles in California?
1: Yes.
6: Makes me look like Attila the Hun.
1: So you don't want to associate yourself with his form of liberalism?
6: Not quite that far off the deep end. However, in Boulder we are, you know, there are a lot of people concerned with animal rights and the ecology, et cetera, but the Earth First people, I have seen a booklet that they put out that showed, with diagrams, how to make a landmine with a shotgun shell for dirt bikes, motorcycles.
1: Great. How to spike a tree.
6: Mm-hmm. You bury a shotgun shell in the trash and the motorcycle runs over. Well,
1: Let's not.
6: Okay, I won't. It's pretty obvious.
1: Yeah, but let's not. So
6: okay.
1: let it be obvious.
6: It's designed to maim and cripple.
1: Well, I'm
6: and
1: sure it
6: for,
1: would.
6: For the Earth First people to distance themselves from the Unabomber the way they have. They must think he must be even further off the deep end than they are, because they're a real radical bunch of, loonies to me. And also, do you realize that Timothy McVeigh's trial starts here today in Denver?
1: Is that today?
6: That's 15 miles down the road, yes, sir. That
1: should be something.
6: In just a few hours, they've got all the barricades up. The TV people have arrived. The hotels are full. It's turning into a show.
1: Clearly, the Unabomber is the left's version of McVeigh on the right.
6: Exactly. And
1: sure.
6: It's interesting we have them both going on at the same time. This is publicity that we would just as soon not get. We like the Rockies. We like the Broncos. But the McVeigh trial, we really didn't.
1: Well, look, if you think you've got it bad, look at Montana.
6: No. I love the things you read earlier, the road signs. That's great.
1: Poor Montana.
6: I would kill to scam one of your books for our radio station to pass around.
1: Oh, I
6: imagine. Is it for sale anywhere, or do I have to... if you know what radio pays, you know I have no credit cards, and as a lowly producer, I would have to pay cash somehow, somewhere.
1: Well, of course, you can do that. I could see what I could do for you with my publisher. That's all I could suggest.
6: There is a coterie of us at the station who are spreading the word, the Art Bell word, spreading the gospel to all our daytime hosts, saying, listen to this guy.
1: Yeah.
6: Listen to this guy. This is a whole different kind of talk radio, which it is.
1: It is that. And I'll see what I can do for you. Thank you very, very much for the call. And I'll see what I can do for you. My book. You know, I've really got to organize myself. My book. You ought to see the pile. I've got about 2,000 pieces of paper in front of me. You can actually buy my book on the Internet now, on my webpage. There's a way you can take a jump from my webpage to my book page, or my book part of my webpage, or I don't exactly know how it works. But you can go up there and actually buy the book on the webpage. Isn't that wild? That really is pretty cool. First time caller line, you're on the air. Hi.
7: Yes. I'm calling in regards to Friday's Bass Friday show.
1: Yes.
7: Turn
1: your radio off, sir. That's number one. Otherwise, you will sound very confused.
7: Sorry about that. First, I wanted to say my wife and I, we are new listeners to your show, and we're night owls, and, well, we're devoted listeners now.
1: Well, we're glad to have you.
7: Yes. And Friday's show, you were talking about remote control.
1: Remote viewing.
7: Yeah. And
1: then the possibility of remote viewing escalating into remote control, being able to control somebody else's thinking or decision process.
7: Yeah. Have you ever viewed or read Robert A. Monroe's book, A Journey Out of the Body?
1: I've done better than that. I've interviewed Robert Monroe.
7: In his book, Journeys Out of the Body...
1: As you know, he's passed on.
7: Oh, he did.
1: No, you didn't know. I'm sorry. You didn't know. Yes, he's passed on.
7: Oh. Well, in his book, he described pinching somebody during an astral projection.
1: Yes.
7: And leaving a mark.
1: Mm-hmm.
7: And wouldn't that be considered some kind of remote control?
1: No, it might be considered some proof of astral projection.
7: Yeah.
1: Not remote control. Remote control means my sitting here and affecting you to make a certain decision or take a certain action mentally. Mind control.
7: Yeah.
1: What you're talking about is proof of being able to travel out of the body and then return and having a physical occurrence or some physical proof that something happened to you while you were out there.
7: Okay, yeah.
1: By the way, where are you?
7: I'm calling from Lincoln, Nebraska.
1: All right. I am going to make you go to the kitchen in about 10 minutes.
7: Okay.
1: All right? So... Think pretzels there in Lincoln, Nebraska. You want pretzels. You want a glass of milk, and you want pretzels, and you want them now. And if you can't find pretzels, then you want potato chips with a glass of milk. I'm telling you, you want it. East of the Rockies, you're on the air. Hi.
8: Hey.
1: Hey.
8: I got through.
1: Yes, it seems so.
8: This is Art Bell?
1: It is. Where are you?
8: I am calling from Burton, Michigan.
1: All right.
8: I'm kind of off the subject of what you're going on today, but...
1: Look, these are open lines. Talk about anything you want.
8: I'm a fairly new listener.
1: Yes, sir.
8: Just started listening to you the past couple of weeks, and I really enjoy your show. I listen to it every day I go to work.
1: Thank you.
8: I was curious because I heard you mention HAARP a couple of times. What is HAARP?
1: It is a special government project underway in Alaska to actually heat the ionosphere with two stated goals: to improve communications, ha ha ha, and to map underground bunkers and tunnels. That's HAARP.
8: Okay, I was kind of curious about that.
1: Uh-huh.
8: What does that have to do with... I've heard people make references on your show.
1: Listen, do you want to hold on during the break?
8: Sure, if I can.
1: All right, you can. Stay right there.

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1: Hey, Art, remember the other night you asked something like, what would you do if a spaceship landed and someone came out and said, take us to your leader? How would we respond? In other words, who would they be taken to? Well, for me, I'd say it's your lucky day, guys. I was just out for a walk. And what can I help you with? I am the leader. However, I've had a little trouble keeping things together here on Earth. Could you help me out? Jerry in Hawaii. Oh, Jerry. It's people like you that are going to do us in. You're back on the air again. Hello.
2: Hey, what I was going to ask was, like I said, I listen to you when I go to work.
1: Right.
2: And I'm in and out of my car, you know, periodically, and I've only caught parts of your conversations with people talking about the photographs of the moon.
1: Yes.
2: And I was wondering what HARP had to do with that, because I've heard references made to HARP.
1: Nothing. Has nothing to do with
2: HARP. Has nothing to do with it.
1: No, sir.
2: Okay, and the photographs.
1: Yes, sir.
2: I don't have a computer, and I was wondering how I can probably get copies of those photographs where I might be able to look for them or find them? Or
1: well, they can be obtained from NASA, but you need the particular frames to request.
2: Uh-huh.
1: We publish them in the newsletter, so you can get them there. Other than that, I don't have much to suggest to you.
2: Okay.
1: They are up on my webpage, but you don't have a computer. So
2: no.
1: That's about all I can do.
2: It just got my curiosity up when you were speaking about this, and I keep looking up at the moon and I'm kind of wondering, you know, what's up there.
1: Well, good. Keep wondering. And get somehow or another, put your hands on the photographs.
2: I'm going to try to do that, because I've seen things in the sky once before, quite a few years ago, but it just kind of got my curiosity up. And then one day I just turned on your radio station.
1: There we were.
2: And there you were. You were talking about these photographs of the moon. And
1: well, I wish there was more I could do to help you, sir. I appreciate your call, but that's about all we can do. I don't know how else to get them out there. They're up on the webpage, so if you have a friend with a computer, I suggest you get to that friend. My web address, and the web, by the way, is up. Somebody sent me a fax and said the web was down. It's not down. It's up. And my web address is www.artbell.com. That's www.artbell.com. Go up there and take a look. Dear Art, for all their objections about technology and big government, don't the Unabomber and the Freeman sort of make the case for technology and big government? Without them, we would not be able to find and convict nuts like these. Lynn in North Hollywood, listening to KABC. Art, if North Korea invades South Korea, the South is going to be defeated. Why? Because Bill Clinton does not trust his battlefield commanders. North Korean and Chinese battle tactics have always been to secretly amass overwhelming forces near the borders of their enemies and then strike without warning, usually on a Korean or Chinese holiday. Since the 1950s, the North Koreans have built thousands of miles of underground tunnels near the DMZ. They're stocked with tanks, artillery, and troops. These underground bases are totally equipped with electricity, kitchens, barracks, and all the amenities of home. There may be as many as 1 million North Korean soldiers located in these underground bunkers and tunnels at any one time. All of that is true. Watch Korea carefully. Either this is a bluff, and even if it is a bluff, if North Korea sends more armed soldiers into the DMZ, it is my feeling that hostilities are going to resume, because South Korea is saying, we will shoot them. East of the Rockies, you're on the air. Hi.
3: Hi, this is Joe in Minneapolis.
1: Hi, Joe.
3: And I was wondering if you believe in evolution and the progress of technology.
1: Do I believe in evolution and the progress? Well, a technology is obviously progressing. No question about that.
3: And if you believe in evolution, what if the supposed aliens ain't aliens but time travelers?
1: Could be. I don't rule that out. Do I believe in evolution? Yes, I do. Do I believe the hand of God may be the creative force behind evolution? Yes, I do. So do I have a great internal conflict, as so many people do, between creation and evolution? No, I don't. First time caller line, you're on the air. Hello there.
4: Hello.
1: Hello.
4: Bill Sam.
1: I beg your pardon?
4: Mr. Bill.
1: Yes.
4: Yes. I'm calling from Portland, Oregon.
1: Yes, sir.
4: Your international line didn't work, so I fly all the way from Japan.
1: Well, you can call when you get back in Japan.
4: Yeah. I have a question.
1: Yes.
4: The other night, you mentioned you were in Okinawa.
1: Yes.
4: You got an interview by Japanese Broadcasting.
1: I work for Ryukyu Hoso.
4: Uh-huh.
1: Ryukyu Hoso, and which I had a Japanese boss, and but it was a Japanese company broadcasting in English, KSBK, way back when.
4: I see. And you were working for U.S. Air Force in Okinawa, too, right?
1: Yes, I was in the Air Force on Okinawa. Then when I got out of the Air Force, I liked Okinawa so much that I got an airplane and went back.
4: Okay. One day you said on the air you got an interview by a reporter about the existence of atomic warhead in Okinawa base.
1: Well, what...
4: And you tried to decline, but you saw the B-52 descending over reporter's shoulder?
1: Yes, oh yes. Yes, yes indeed. Almost every night on Okinawan television, they would have thank you for the call. They would have a military spokesman who would completely deny the fact that there were B-52s on Okinawa. And they would actually be interviewing the base PR guy, who, of course, was required to deny this. And the camera would pan up, and here comes this screeching B-52 rattling the camera and taking off above this guy's head. It made for quite a sight on Okinawan television, and it made the PR guy look, of course, ridiculous. With regard to nuclear stockpiles, you can bet they're on Okinawa. You can bet they are there. You can bet a lot of things that you think might not be, in fact, are. West of the Rockies, you're on the air. Hello.
5: Hello. This is Dee in the Red Desert, and I wanted to talk about the Unabomber's Manifesto.
1: Yes.
5: Well, Art, there are a lot of people out here that cannot afford such things as computers, and even some of them, if they had them, don't know how to use them.
1: Right.
5: Particularly because they've never had the opportunity. And I could see those people feeling that technology is a threat. And then there's the other side of the coin, too. Even people who use technology and...
1: have some reservations. I'm one of them.
5: Well, not only that, but they have reservations because, number one, technology can be so easily abused, and it is some of the time. But it sometimes seems so vast. And
1: it is.
5: You'll find something.
1: It is. I mean, look, take, this incredible technology that we have developed called Vidian, the two-way phone.
5: Uh-huh.
1: Well, on the one side, what a wonderful way for moms to keep in touch with their sons or daughters with a video telephone, right? From anywhere in the world to anywhere in the world over a regular phone line. That's the plus side. Mm-hmm. But a negative side might be, consider what it would do for the 900 sex lines.
5: Yeah.
1: Okay? So we take a step forward technologically and possibly at times a step in reverse socially.
5: Yes.
1: It's true.
5: Well, the thing, my husband and I, we live out here in the desert because we like to live out here in the desert.
1: Same reason I'm here.
5: And, we've visited city since we've been out here, and you feel like you're just piled on top of.
1: Yep.
5: And I can understand someone withdrawing from society, and like with myself at times, I have to sit back and really think about, well, what when the government does something or people as a society do something, I have to sit back and think, well, how does this affect me? How do I feel about it?
1: Sure.
5: Because there are times when I don't want to have anything to do with people, and I don't want to have anything to do with the government, and I don't want the government coming in here and saying, you do this and you do that and you live like this and you go here and you go there and you don't go here. I don't feel free.
1: So maybe you're the free woman of the desert.
5: Well, in some instances, but I think a lot of people at times feel that way. We work so hard to build a life. We go to school.
1: Yes, I know.
5: We go to college, and other people go to the military, and, you know, we do things in life that we have to do to advance ourselves for the future. But sometimes when we get there, it's like,
1: Why did
5: we come this far?
1: All right. No, you're absolutely right. And what I said, I sort of stand by. And that is that technology makes it possible for us to not interact or to have the choice to not interact with people one-to-one, face-to-face. There was a time in this country where if you wanted the latest rumor, you had to go to the barbershop. At the very least, you had to hang over your fence and talk to your next-door neighbor. Now, the latest news, the latest rumors, the latest everything can come to you at the speed of light, right into your own home, in one of zillions of ways. Interactive cable, computers, you name it, and the information is just like that, if you want it. And it enables you to do everything you want without moving, without interacting socially. So think about that a little bit. It's true. First time caller line, you're on the air.
6: Oh, my goodness. Hi. Greets.
1: Hi.
6: Greets 99. How are you doing?
1: Very well, thank you.
6: I've got a couple of things to put to you tonight.
1: You're a first time caller, sir?
6: No, I'm not. And
1: well, then you're not allowed to use this line, I'm afraid.
6: Now, wait, before you cut up.
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1: Now you just hit a bunch of touchtones, and I can't let you do that. Well, now he hung up. You can't hit touchtones when you're on the air. Not allowed. West of the Rockies, you're on the air. Hello.
8: Hey, Art. This is the Italian Stallion. Long time no hear from you.
1: A long time no hear from you, actually.
8: All righty. Yeah, I was going to tell you, you know, this technology thing.
1: Yes.
8: And all that.
1: Yes.
8: I think what's really ruining... I think at the acceleration where, you know, the technology seems like it's like the quakening. It's accelerating faster and faster.
1: Yes.
8: And the amount of technology being presented to us, eventually, I don't think we'll be able to accept. And
1: well, at some point, there may be trouble in River City. And the question is, if there is some sort of revolution, anti-technological revolution or catastrophe that occurs, what do you think will come out on the other end?
8: I really think on the other end...
1: Yeah. In other words, it's not going to be the end. There will be survivors of whatever occurs. And so what kind of system, what kind of government, what kind of structure, social or economic, will we have on the other side?
8: I believe when that happens, I believe that's going to be the 1,000-year peace that Nostradamus talked about. Because computers, as it is, what scares me about computers, and
1: yes,
8: that's my aim at computers, is that the way we can, there's theft and our ICBMs and billions of dollars are being stolen through computers. And computers, I think, are a disaster. I hate computers. I hate people that use them.
1: Really?
8: I really believe that computers are disasters.
1: Why?
8: because of the way they're all tied into the whole world and how people get on the internet, and now you're seeing kids get into this pornography. And
1: do you think the internet is evil?
8: Yes, I do believe. I believe it's evil in its own way, yes.
1: Hmm.
8: But other than that, you have a good one, Art, and it's good talking to you.
1: All right, take care. There. Who does that sound like? Computers are evil. The internet is evil. Who's to say? Maybe, huh? Have you thought about it very much? Have you read that manifesto of the Unabomber, or even parts of it? It is, without a doubt, thought-provoking. I don't think you can read it without sitting down to do some serious questioning, and that's not to make a hero out of somebody you've killed. It's just to consider academically the statements made. And a lot of people, even over the weekend, very thoughtful people, George Will and others, suggested, Jerry Spence, others who looked at this and talked about it, suggested these are things that many Americans may agree with, this attack on technology. First time caller line, you're on the air. Hello.
9: Hey, Art, how you doing? This is Derek in Fremont.
1: Hi, Derek.
9: Oh, let's change the subject just a little bit.
1: Whatever you like.
9: You know how you've been to the San Francisco Bay Area, right?
1: Yes, of course.
9: And you know how they refer to San Francisco as the city?
1: Yes.
9: Well, you know, we ought to start referring to Earth as the planet.
1: Well, it is the planet.
9: Oh, I know, but I mean, instead of just, you know, the shuttle's coming back to Earth, the shuttle's coming back to the planet.
1: Oh, I see.
9: Doesn't that have a more fresh ring to it, let's say?
1: Well, I know what they're referring to, whichever word they use.
9: Well, you know, instead of, the, you know, these proper names, let's go to the more definitive or descriptive names, you know.
1: The shuttle has decided to return to the third planet from the sun.
9: There
1: How about
9: go.
1: That?
9: Well, just the planet. I mean, what other planet are we referring to?
1: Well, that's true.
9: All right. Thanks for taking my call.
1: Take care. All right. I suppose we could put it that way. West of the Rockies, you're on the air. Hi.
10: Yeah, you were talking Friday with Sally, I think.
1: Okay.
10: And I was wondering, I believe we're spending too much money, and the way the system is, in those other countries you were saying about them being in cardboard shacks, this, that.
1: Oh, I said if you want to see real poverty, look outside the U.S., profound poverty in a way that we don't begin to understand it here, yes.
10: Well, what I was going to suggest, over there, when you go to court and they find you guilty and you get a death penalty like China and some of the other countries,
1: yes,
10: they take you out in the back and they shoot you in the back of the head.
1: That's what
10: and
1: they
10: that
1: do.
10: And that is a death penalty.
1: That's correct.
10: In this country here, you go get three meals a day, the best medical insurance you can get,
1: yep.
10: Best libraries,
1: yep.
10: Everything.
1: Yep.
10: So those people with little freedom they got, they know what freedom is. And they don't want to lose it by going to their prison.
1: Well, and there's a song, you don't know what you got till it's gone.
10: Right. So, like I suggest, we got it too good over here. That's why people don't mind going to prison.
1: Well, I think it's that you don't know what you got when you got it. If you've never had an example of what it's really like to be without.
10: And I don't think a guy should get like $30,000 a game for sitting when he doesn't stand up for the national anthem. And nobody, I think, should make more than the president makes.
1: Really?
10: Right.
1: Well, what if they do more than the president does? And in today's world, that's not too hard to imagine. So we've got a break, and this is a good time to do it. There's a lot of people out there do more than Mr. Clinton does.
0: 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Tonight, an encore presentation of Coast to Coast AM from April 8th, 1996.

0: Right. You ought to see some of the birds we've got out here. They could be aliens.
1: Right. Okay, and my point is there, that why don't we have a spacecraft as big as the Earth hovering every once in a while, or maybe as small as an atom flying through our ears telling us what to do?
0: You mean you don't? All right, thank you very much for the call. Why don't we have a spacecraft as large as the Earth, I think he said, or one as small as something that would fly in your ear and tell you what to do? Well, I don't know about the first, but maybe we already do have the second. East of the Rockies, you're on the air. Hello.
2: Hello.
0: Hello.
2: Art Bell?
0: That's me.
2: Oh, I'm getting a delayed...
0: Don't worry about it. Turn your radio off. That will help you immensely.
2: Okay.
0: That's good. Where are you?
2: I'm in Kingdom City, Missouri.
0: Kingdom City, Missouri.
2: Yes.
0: I was gonna just guess the next call was going to come from Kingdom City.
2: Really?
0: No, I'm kidding. Welcome to the show. What's up?
2: Are we live? On.
0: I am. Now, I don't know about your condition.
2: No, I mean, what's your time out there?
0: Not the same as your time there. It's, let's see, 3:09 and 35 seconds.
2: Okay, and it's Tuesday morning, the 9th?
0: No, it's Thursday here.
2: Thursday
0: here in Nevada.
2: Are you pulling my leg?
0: Yes.
2: Okay, good. I have some questions about, first of all, a caller here, well, on my radio, just earlier asked about HARP.
0: Yes.
2: Is that an acronym?
0: Yes, it is.
2: And can you tell me what it stands for?
0: High altitude I can't recall exactly what it is, and I should be able to. It's to heat the ionosphere.
2: High altitude project.
0: Auroral Research Project, that might be it.
2: Research, high altitude research project.
0: Yeah.
2: Okay, and it's to heat the ionosphere.
0: Yes.
2: And it's the federal government project?
0: Well, research sure. Project. Yes, it is.
2: Uh-huh. And why do they want to heat the ionosphere?
0: Want to just blow a hole in it, see what'll happen.
2: Isn't that kind of speculative and dangerous?
0: Yes, it is.
2: Uh-huh.
0: We don't really know what will happen.
2: They're going to just do this on a small scale? Have they done it in any kind of a simulated situation?
0: They've done it on a very small scale. The scale is going to get much larger. And they're going to eventually be running power levels approaching 100 billion watts. And that's when they think that things like the weather will be affected. Human beings may be affected. That sort of thing.
2: That sounds kind of...
0: strange, huh?
2: What would be the motive?
0: Well, they have stated motives of improving modes of communication, possibly military, mm-hmm. or mapping underground tunnels and bunkers.
2: How could they map with infrared or some kind of...
0: Well, by a very low-frequency radiation returned to Earth. But remember, to get under the Earth, it's got to first go through you.
2: Uh-huh.
0: Okay?
2: Yeah.
0: All right. Okay. Thank you very much for the call. I hope that helps. Hey, by the way, do you remember we talked about somebody at the end of the show on this last week called about a two-headed girl? There is a two-headed girl. She is six. They are 6 years old. They are co-joined twins, Siamese twins. They don't like that expression. They are co-joined. And I've got a picture of them here. There are indeed two heads. Two heads. Thinking, talking, functional, active, healthy, six-year-olds. They share one rib cage, three lungs, two hearts, one liver, two gallbladders, two stomachs, one large intestine, one small intestine, two left kidneys, one right kidney, one pelvis, one pair of ovaries, one uterus, one vagina.

0: God, that's incredible. And they are normal, otherwise, healthy 6-year-olds. These are, God, that's incredible. Absolutely incredible. And so, from the neck up and some of the body, they share, looks like 2 legs, 2 arms. So they walk normally. And the arms function normally. Each twin apparently able to manipulate one arm, according to the picture I've got here. Quite amazing. Absolutely amazing. God, I would love to interview them. But I would imagine their parents would not go for such a thing, although they have allowed magazines to come in now and do stories on these girls. Two-headed girl. That's really amazing. Really, really amazing and true. Wildcard Line, you're on the air. Hi.
1: KCMS, here in California.
0: Good morning.
1: About this Unabomber's manifesto?
0: Yes.
1: You know, I think some of your pastors and callers had it right, because technology is value neutral. I mean, until we touch it, it's like a gun. It's just sitting there. You know, that's what the gun control is.
0: Well, it may be intrinsically value negative as well.
1: Well, yeah, but, you know, that's the ambiguity that we have to accept with life, that not everything isn't just good or bad. It's a little bit of both almost all the time. You know, we like to put things in little categories, but sometimes it doesn't work that way.
0: Well, I well understand the pluses of technology. I utilize them here, as you know.
1: Mm-hmm.
0: But I also am mindful of the negative side. I really am mindful of it. And I think it might be successfully argued that for every step we take forward technologically, we take a bit of a step backwards socially.
1: Well,
0: because, oh no, I think there's a good argument there, because even though we've got more information, we now have the ability never to leave home to get it. I'm a classic example of that. And we have less of a reason to socialize or interact with each other than ever before. And every time we take another step forward, we slip back a little socially.
1: Yeah, but what you're insinuating is that the technology is what has control, and that's not true. You choose to stay home. You could get in your car and go to your neighbor's house anytime you want.
0: I know, but it makes that choice possible where it did not before.
1: Yes, but the control is still yours.
0: Absolutely.
1: Not technology.
0: Absolutely.
1: You know, and I think that's one of the main things that I hear when I heard little snippets out of his manifesto.
0: Uh-huh.
1: He definitely sounds like somebody who feels out of control.
0: But there was a day when you could go down to your local barbershop, or for you, beauty parlor, whatever, and you could get the latest news, rumors, and dirt. Today, you can sit home and do that.
1: Mm-hmm. If you want to.
0: Just an example.
1: If you want to.
0: Right.
1: Well,
0: do people generally take the easy path or the hard path? Which path is more likely?
1: Well, the easy one.
0: I rest my case.
1: I rest my case. You're so smart.
0: Thank you.
1: I'm meathead.
0: Yeah, meathead. That's right. Meat. They're meat. Nothing but meat. Some of you who joined the show later won't know what she was speaking about. West of the Rockies, you're on the air. Hello.
2: Hi, Art.
0: Hello.
2: It's John and Reseda.
0: Hi, John.
2: And I wonder if you got my letter. You get a lot of letters.
0: I get a lot of letters. What was it about?
2: Well, it's just a little diagram. You'll probably recognize it when you see it. Anyways, I want to talk about the Billings Report.
0: The Billings Report?
2: I think that was the name of it, about the UFO guidelines from the late 50s or something. Anyways,
0: you
2: statement...
0: You certainly got me confused. I don't know what you're talking about.
2: No, the statement says they should keep it under wraps. What was the name of that?
0: Oh! You mean that civilization would be destroyed by knowledge of a superior alien race?
2: Yeah, well, I just want to say, first of all, the thing's almost 40 years old. Things have changed a little bit. Not only would a flying saucer have to land, our CNN would have to cover it in full, and, you know, there'd have to be a lot of coverage for people to believe it as well.
0: That's probably true. And even then, look, sir, CNN, well, it wasn't around then, all the networks covered man's going to the moon. You remember that?
2: Well, they didn't show it all.
0: And a lot of people don't for a second believe it.
2: Anyways, I appreciate that. I just wanted to say hi, and thanks again.
0: All right, thank you. A lot of people don't believe we ever went to the moon. So there you are. God, it's really neat seeing Bruce of the IRC chat channel, who apparently got himself a two-way Vidian. This hour, for the remainder of this hour, I'm going to leave the two-way Vidian system up. Bruce looks like a pretty hefty dude, actually. I'll tell you how good it is, Bruce. I can see that you're wearing a T-shirt from the book signing. Uh-huh. Wildcard Line, you're on the air. Hello.
3: Good morning, sir.
0: Good morning to you.
3: Rittmeister Gerhardt, conservative in California. I think that one of the most crucial and one of the most underreported things that happened this past week,
0: yes,
3: has been the offing of Ron Brown. I really do believe that since this man was in some kind of deep doo-doo to the point of which a special prosecutor had been appointed to look into his misdeeds, he was a bona fide embarrassment to the Clintonistas. And another very mysterious fact, which has also been underreported, is that his law partner...
0: So what are you leading to? That you think that the Clintons had him knocked off? Is that
3: yes.
0: it?
3: Yes.
0: I see.
3: And his law partner was murdered in South Africa on the same day. Another very underreported thing.
0: Mm-hmm.
3: And now this guy who has... The first story was that he was the air traffic controller, and the second story was that he was in charge of the maintenance of the radio navigation equipment. He has committed suicide. And at first we heard that there were black box found, and then we found out, no, there was no black box found.
0: I never heard that there was any black box found. From the very get-go, they said this version of the 737, does a military version, does not carry a black box.
3: Well, see, that's nonsense, because every 737 that leaves the Boeing factory, no matter where it's destined for, military, civil, whatever, has black boxes put in it before it goes out the door.
0: Maybe in some military models they took it out.
3: Well, this is beginning to stink. I mean, this is beginning to smell like Vince Foster, who the Clintonistas also had knocked off.
0: Well, do you have any proof?
3: Well, let's just say that when somebody shoots himself in the mouth with a pistol, the gun not only does not remain in the hand...
0: No, now we're back talking about Vince Foster. I'm talking about...
3: Ron Brown?
0: Yeah. Mm-hmm.
3: Well, the suicide of the guy in Yugoslavia...
0: That's not proof.
3: Hey,
0: No, I asked for proof. I mean, you make an allegation of murder, particularly against the president, which is what you're doing, and...
3: That's right. That's what I'm doing, and I'm proud to be doing it on your show.
0: Well, you can do it, but it doesn't mean anything if you don't have any proof.
3: Well, I think we need to see proof that this is all an accident. That's what I think we need to see proof of.
0: Well, people are not going to prove that it was just an accident. The weather was bad. The turn was wrong. I think the burden of proof is on those making an allegation of a crime, namely you.
3: Well, that's kind of what Louis Farrakhan says when he's asked about the burden of proof over the murder of Malcolm X. Now, we know...
0: Well, in that case, he's right. If you make an allegation of murder against Farrakhan or anybody else, the burden of proof is on the people making the allegation. For example, when the state makes an allegation, they are required, through science, through investigative techniques, to go into court and with a prosecutor... convince a jury that somebody is guilty. And so, sir, the burden of truth and proof remains squarely on your shoulders, and you offered up zip. West of the Rockies, you're on the air.
4: Hello?
0: Hello.
4: Hey, is this our Bill?
0: Yes, it is.
4: Hey, how you doing? My name's Chris. I'm calling from Mesa, Arizona.
0: Yes, sir.
4: I caught your show yesterday, Sunday, I guess. It was a retape. You were talking about, but you kept reminding yourself to record some interview.
0: Yes.
4: On television about this guy who said, doing some genetic research.
0: Genetic research. Oh, yes, I do.
4: About tearing out
0: some... They went on Larry King, yeah.
4: Yeah, that one. Do you think maybe Unabomber was talking about that, about ripping the personalities out and becoming a cog in the system?
0: Well, he could have been.
4: That's just something that kind of caught my mind when you were reading parts of that this morning.
0: Mm-hmm.
4: Just thought I'd bring that to your attention. I got two questions for you, by the way.
0: Sure, fire away.
4: What's your email address?
0: It's simple. It's artbell@aol.com.
4: Okay, and second, earlier today somebody was touching tones on the, or sending touch tones.
0: Yep.
4: And you said that's against the rules?
0: Yep.
4: Is that just irritating, or is there a reason why not?
0: Well, there are a number of reasons. Yes, it is very irritating, number one. Number two, there are radio stations who run automation gear by touch tones, and so we don't want to be firing that off.
4: Oh, that makes sense.
0: So I just, you know, I've got a button here. I just erase it.
4: Oh, okay.
0: Along with the person.
4: That makes sense. Anyways, I don't want to take up too much time because, well, I'm working, so.
0: I see. Well, thank you very much for the call, and take care. Appreciate it. Always glad to let people know what the real story is. First time caller line, you're on the air.
5: Art, this
0: yes.
5: is Fred calling from the mighty KOMO in Seattle.
0: Hi, Fred.
5: And about that caller who said that Ron Brown was
0: murdered
5: by the president, that's preposterous. Clinton had a clear alibi when that happened. Apparently, shortly before the plane went down, he went to McDonald's and was seen shipping golf balls outside the White House shortly thereafter.
0: I see.
5: So
0: it couldn't have been the president.
5: Well, could not have been the president.
0: Obviously, he meant had it ordered, had it done. You know, I don't like this president, but I'm really tiring of this kind of thing.
5: That was ridiculous.
0: I know.
5: And regarding aliens perhaps already being here on this planet?
0: Yes.
5: Ross Perot. Now, can I say something here? Can I get a word in, Larry?
0: That's pretty good.
5: I think he's an alien. Anyway, Art, hey, I love your show.
0: Thank you.
5: Just bought the book, The Art of Talk, read it, liked it, and keep up the good work.
0: Thank you, my friend. Take care. Well, it was a good, bluntly honest book. The repercussions for me for writing that book are going to continue forever. I'll tell you right now. So many people so unhappy with me. But let me give you a piece of advice. They say that everybody's got one good book in them. Isn't that what they say, the old expression? Well, that was my one good book. And if you ever get a chance to write yours, do yourself a favor. And I went into a great quandary about my book. How should I write it? Should I tell the truth, or should I sort of gloss over some things, let's put it that way, and I decided I was going to tell the truth, nothing but the truth. And some people totally, utterly freaked out. You know, I'm not an angel. I wrote the truth. And as a matter of fact, one lady, I think I told you this last week, one lady sent my book back to me, and she said, this would never stay on a Christian's coffee table. Well, it's the only one that anybody ever sent back. And then somebody said, why don't you donate it to the local public library? And I think that's exactly what I'm going to do. I'm going to donate it to the Pahrump Library. That's what, as a matter of fact, maybe we'll get that done in the next couple of days. Get it over there to the library. But she did send it back. Now, look, if you want a copy of my book, you can get it. And or my audiobook, I did the voice for my own audiobook. It was like I had to relive the whole thing. The number to call to order the book, you can get it on the Internet. Actually, order it there. 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It is called The Art of Talk, and you really will enjoy it. 1-800-864-7991. Just prepare yourself for the absolute truth. That's all. Be shocked not. It's the bottom of the hour. We're going to break here. We'll be right back with more.
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1: Good morning, everybody. I'm Art Bell. And by the way, if you can hear us way out there somewhere, we do have an international number up and running and available for you, if I could find that number. What you do is you get hold of the AT&T operator in whatever country you happen to be in. And why can't I ever find what I want to find? I keep losing things. Well, anyway, I'll dig it out. We do have an international line. I just don't happen to have the number handy because I've got so much stuff up here. Here it is. You get hold of the AT&T USA direct access number for your country. And then call us, dial that, and then call 800-893-0903. That's 800-893-0903. And HARP, the acronym HARP, is High Frequency Active Oral Research Project. Thank you. But, you know, when you think about it, it is not a hyphenated, high frequency is not a hyphenated word. Therefore, it ought to be actually be H-F-A-A-R-P. Huh. H-F-A-A-R-P. But that sounds more like a senior citizens organization. West of the Rockies, you're on the air. Hello.
2: Hi, Art. I had a couple comments about the technology and how you've been talking. People have been thinking of it as evil.
1: No, you heard a guy on here a little while ago, didn't you?
2: Yeah, it's kind of frightening. Some people have some real strange ideas. I don't ascribe to that. I think technology, it does do good things. And I think where it does have a problem is that it is not done equally. I don't want to give up running water and indoor toilets and being able to cook at ease. But so many people in the world have none of these things. It's kind of frightening. Some people have some real strange ideas. I don't ascribe to that. I think technology, it does do good things. And I think where it does have a problem is that it is not done equally. I don't want to give up running water and indoor toilets and being able to cook at ease. But so many people in the world have none of these things. We have such high technology, and yet large portions of the world go without running water, toilet, the electricity. That would make life better, and technology should be making life better instead of creating such anger.
1: Well, then, why are things going so socially to hell in this country, where we have just about everybody has running water and electricity and the basics and a lot more, frankly, and yet things are sliding downhill? How come?
2: Well, I was looking at it more planetarian, as a global thing.
1: Well, yes, but if you look at a lot of places where there's crushing poverty, no running water, or
2: I'm not talking
1: none,
2: about the violence.
1: No electricity. Well, I am, because we're measuring technological advance with respect to social retreat.
2: Well, to answer that question, then, I would think, is the fact that people don't get to know each other anymore. As an individual, even as a woman, I don't need... I can work and make my own money. I can create my own environment. I can pay my own rent. Any individual can do that. At one time in history and society, people needed each other very much. Now we've gotten where we don't get to know people, so whatever fears we have, we don't have them dissipated by people discussing them. And people are alone and afraid. And so the best way to make yourself safe is say, I'm safe in here, and it's bad out there. That's my look at it.
1: Fair enough. I thank you for the call. But I'm not sure how we...

0: soften the effects of technology and retain our social structure? I mean, that's really, really an interesting question. How do we do that? How do we soften the negative effects of technology or even cause it to enhance our social interaction rather than detract from it? That's a really good question. And wouldn't it be fun to ask the Unabomber that? What do you think he would say? Probably, "Hey, Art, has the package arrived yet?" First time caller line, you're on the air.
1: Hey, great. Art, my hat's off to you.
0: Well, you shouldn't be wearing a hat inside anyway, but thank you.
1: Well, it's kind of cold up in Anchorage.
0: Oh, you're in Anchorage?
1: Yes, I am.
0: Okay.
1: In reference to HARP, and I'm glad to hear you got the name dug through your paperwork.
0: Well, you know, they really don't have it right anyway when you think about it.
1: It should be
0: HFAARP.
1: Granted, and anybody who has access through the computer and the internet and that, in the section of the paper in Anchorage Daily News, in a section called We Alaskans, just about that entire section is devoted to HARP, and it gives the pros and the cons. It gives you both sides.
0: Mm-hmm.
1: It also gives reference to Nick Begich,
0: right,
1: the author of Angels
0: Don't Play This HARP. Right.
1: And I heard him while he was on your show, and he's very informed. And, you know, and he's the son of a U.S. representative.
0: Yes.
1: And I've got to believe that he's got a little more insight on what's going on than just, say, a normal guy like me who's trying to figure things out. His father was in politics, and he's aware of some of the things that they may do. And I'm kind of curious, because he really takes a hard stand on some of the things that HARP has the possibility of doing, and points it out in his book and also in this article in Sunday's paper.
0: Oh, yes. Well, I am very aware of it, thank you, of the possibility of weather modification at higher power levels, the possibility of human effect. In other words, the human brain operates, we know, at certain very low frequencies, or is affected, it might be more accurate to say, by certain very low frequencies. And the amount of radiation coming back to Earth at the higher power levels could actually affect human thought. Or maybe it already is. West of the Rockies, you're on the air. Hello.
2: Hello, Art.
0: Hi, turn your radio off.
2: I got it there.
0: Good.
2: I was just sitting here. This is Dave in Phoenix.
0: Yes, Dave.
2: I was sitting here watching the Bloomberg television, and they were reporting a UFO over the second largest oil refinery there. They said several witnesses
0: where?
2: Saw blue
0: opal
2: light.
0: Where?
2: In Saudi Arabia.
0: Really?
2: Yeah. I just thought you might want to hear that. I said it shined a blue opal light on it for several minutes and then disappeared in an unnatural way.
0: Ooh. Well, that's a new one.
2: Yeah, it seems to be part of the quickening,
0: just,
2: I think.
0: You do?
2: Yeah.
0: Well, it's probably just one more thing for ufology.
2: That's true. That's true. Wow, this is really neat to get in a hold of you. Also, I have an idea of, since you're going worldwide, for a new name for your show, why not just call it The Art of Talk?
0: That's the name of my book.
2: Yeah, but it also refers to your show, because more than you being Art Bell, your show is a good representation of what talk radio should be.
0: Thank you. I do believe that. Just open lines and whatever happens, happens.
2: Yeah.
0: Yeah. Well, that's the name of my book, sir, so I appreciate that, but we're going to keep it Coast to Coast AM. It's been that for all these years. So we'll leave it alone. It became that. It used to be long, long ago. It used to be called West Coast AM. And the moment we syndicated and went national, we renamed it. And that's going to be the only renaming. Art, a short comment concerning Korea. I have two friends that were in the Army, one in the 70s, the other the 80s, assigned to the nuclear howitzer division in Germany and Korea. Have you ever wondered why a million-man army is deterred by 15,000 Americans? There are only two main passes that cross the DMZ that the North Koreans would invade. My friends tell me that in the event, unlikely, of an all-out invasion, nuclear weapons are our first option. 3, Nuclear Howitzer Battalion are always on a highest state of readiness, about 19 miles from the DMZ. One kiloton cannon shells are stored at a military base south of Seoul. They'd require about an hour to fly them north to the howitzer battalions. There, the nukes would wait 100 yards back in an all-terrain cargo vehicle. The battalion commander radios, "I have an authorization. The nukes are driven up and loaded." The next hellish hours would consist of cannons firing nukes, blowing up about a square mile at a time as North Korean tanks pour into the DMZ. Don't think big. These are probably very small and relatively clean. P.S. The nuclear howitzer division in Germany was transferred to Saudi Arabia before the Persian Gulf War. Rich in San Francisco. First time caller line, you're on the air.
3: Hi, Art. This is Rita. I'm calling you from Eastern Oregon.
0: Hello, Rita.
3: Well, I just love your show, but I'm a little disappointed in you.
0: Well, I live with that.
3: Okay, well, I understand how you feel about the Freemen in Montana, and I understand that they have overstepped their boundaries. But I also think that the basis behind what they're doing is correct. I mean, you know, the foreclosures and the taxes and things in this country are out of control. And I really feel that...
0: May I ask you a question? You're in a truck, right?
3: Yeah, I'm in a log...
0: You're what?
3: I'm in a log truck.
0: A what truck?
3: A logging truck.
0: A logging truck.
3: I'll pull over.
0: Do you own that logging truck?
3: Yes, I do.
0: You do? Do you make payments on it?
3: No, sir. I own this truck outright now.
0: You own it outright?
3: Yeah,
0: do you,
3: I do.
0: Do you have a house?
3: Yeah.
0: Do you make payments on that?
3: Yes, I do.
0: And if you stop making payments on it, what do you think would happen?
3: Well, I understand that. That's what I'm saying.
0: Yeah, but you don't really, because what you're saying is that too many people are going broke, and so the people that are going broke should not have anything taken away from them, and they can use nefarious, illegal means to keep it from happening or stand there with guns.
3: Oh, no, sir, that's not what I'm saying. I realize fully that they have overstepped their boundaries.
0: Well, then in what manner are you defending their actions?
3: Well, I feel that the underlying principle, I think they've taken it a little, you know, they've taken it way too far. But I think, you know, the IRS is out of control. And our tax system is based on presumption. And these 1040 forms that you sign, you presume or you give the presumption to the government that you owe taxes. And after that, then that gives them the right to come in and do whatever they want to you.
0: Do you pay your taxes?
3: Excuse me?
0: Do you pay yours?
3: Well, I have until I found out what I found out, and I'm not going to anymore, but I'm going to do it legally. I'm filing all the correct papers and claiming my sovereign citizenship and my non-resident alien status.
0: Mm-hmm. Well, a lot of people who have done all of that are now filing appeals from jail.
3: No, they're not.
0: Oh, yes, they are.
3: No, they're not.
0: They certainly are.
3: Not
0: some
3: if they've
0: some
3: done
0: of the,
3: it correctly.
0: Well, look. Maybe you are an expert, but there are people, I won't mention their names, who are on the radio, do radio shows, and instruct people and have little programs about how not to pay taxes.
3: Uh-huh.
0: They've been in jail. The experts.
3: Well, I know that I've seen enough evidence of people that have done this.
0: Yeah.
3: And all of our master files are supposedly, and I'm waiting to get mine back, but... they are coded. And unless you were born in a United States territory, which would be Washington, D.C., Puerto Rico, or Guam, or the like, or you are a federal government employee, you do not earn the wages that the IRS code says you earn. You earn compensation for your labor, and it is not the same thing.
0: All right. Well,
3: they use words of art, and that's not a pun against you, but they turn things around and they use them for their own meaning.
0: Well, I'm a little disappointed in you.
3: You're disappointed in me.
0: Yeah.
3: You know, our government is out of control. They have created a debt out of thin air. Our money is no longer backed in gold.
0: That's ridiculous. Look, that's ridiculous. The debt is not out of thin air. The debt bought a lot of military things. It bought a lot of infrastructure. It bought a lot of Congress's social programs. It's not out of thin air.
3: Yes, it is. Our Federal Reserve is totally unnecessary. How come we don't just print the money and issue it ourselves?
0: All right.
3: How come we sell $1,000 bills to the Federal Reserve for 2.5 cents and then create a bond to back the borrowing of that money back again when we made it initially? How come we just don't issue debt-free money?
0: All right. Well, thank you. I've heard this story a million times, and you are welcome to follow that trail if you wish. But before you get too wrapped up in watching the videos that I know you're watching and reading the books that I know you're reading, I suggest you check with a good, bona fide tax person, not a government tax person, not the IRS, just a good, bona fide a tax accountant, and tell them your story and see what they say about your chances of getting away with it. West of the Rockies, you're on the air. Good morning.
4: Good morning, Art. This is Bob from Portland, Oregon.
0: Hi, Bob.
4: I've listened to you for a couple of years now and thoroughly have enjoyed it.
0: Thank you.
4: Just a couple of comments. When I was in the military, I was in the Arctic in the early 50s, right after the Korean War, and we continually tracked all sorts of unknowns, and they used to laughingly call them hacks, high-altitude carrots, in reference to that carrot out of the Howard Hawks movie, The Thing.
0: Yes.
4: And what always kind of amused me, you know, I never hear anything about all this, but they had hundreds of trackings. We were never allowed to put them in the logs. And everybody that worked up there, was probably 600-700 of us on the teams, knew about it. And I'm just surprised, you know, the government is pretty, at that time, we were involved with the Army and the Air Force. There was just hard rules. You just didn't mention them. But when our mail people would bring in, all the mail come in by helicopter.
0: Mm-hmm.
4: And they would see, these things would be so fast and so low that they would disturb the snow in different areas. And the guys would be flying in, bring the mail, would say, hey, we see you've been visited again. There'd be all sorts of streaks and stuff out in the snow.
0: Yeah, there's something going on out there.
4: Well, I've always wondered. And then later on, when I was a police officer in 1967 in Yamhill County, Oregon, some type of craft, and it wasn't just myself. There was about 30 or 40 people outside their cars. All the cops had clicked their radios, and everybody was out looking. It was right overhead, and the National Guard Air Force scrambled out of Portland and zipped all over the place and never found anything, and this thing just kind of drifted off. But that, of course, was never reported. And, you know, there's just so much of this that goes on, and just what little bit in my life I've experienced, you just have to know that something is going on.
0: Well, yeah, there are things in our skies. I've seen one that nobody can explain, period. And that's the name of that tune. I mean, there's no argument about it. They are there. Now, what they are, that's a different story.
4: Yeah, one of our reserve police officers was also in the National Guard. They're in the same unit that scrambled for the ones in 1967.
0: I think some time ago, one of them landed right there in Portland and is now what you know as your convention center.
4: It looks like it, doesn't it?
0: Yeah,
4: it really does.
0: Two great big double spires.
4: Yeah. Hey, I just wanted you to know I'm a former cop just working out here at night, and I really enjoy your show. You're a lot of company.
0: Thank you.
4: Hey, take care.
0: Take care. East of the Rockies, you're on the air. Good morning.
5: Hey, Art Kenny in Metairie. How you doing?
0: Metairie, Louisiana. Yes,
5: you
0: sir.
5: You got it. Look, I was listening to the lady logging truck driver.
0: Yes.
5: And, you know, it made me think. I've listened to your program for a while, and a lot of people call up with ways that they can not pay taxes. They want to say, well, I don't have to pay taxes. The country's not entitled to take these taxes from me. And, you know, it seems to me if people would spend as much energy looking into legally how to pay less taxes.
0: Yeah, you're right.
5: That they would be so much better off. You wouldn't have to hassle with the government. You would pay less tax, and paying less taxes is really, I mean, there's nothing wrong with that. It's not like you're not doing your part.
0: No, there's lots of good legal ways to do it. Go buy IRS.
5: Exactly. I'll tell you, three years ago, I went from a $40,000 job down to a $20,000 job.
0: Mm-hmm.
5: And I got an accountant to start doing my taxes.
0: Right.
5: And for 3 years, I wound up where I've made less, I've paid less taxes, but yet I have more than I had 3 years ago. And and there's nothing illegal about it. I mean, I'm claiming all the things, doing everything. It's just that I have professional help. I have people that are saying, this is how you do it, and this is what you need to pay and don't pay. And, I think
0: people can do what they want to do. If they think they can claim that it's not constitutional or that they are now citizens of some other sovereign entity, and therefore they don't have to, and they're not going to pay taxes, and they're going to drive on the roads with their trucks, but to hell with taxes. Well, that's fine, but once the IRS gets after you, you're sort of a marked person. And as you're pointing out, there are lots of legal ways to do it and to pay less tax or very little tax. And all you've got to do is go get a person who knows what they're doing.
5: And it's a way of raising yourself in status, too, I mean, economically, so that you're better off economically.
0: No, you're absolutely correct. Well, listen, I'm afraid we're utterly out of time. So from Metairie, Louisiana, you get the big honors tonight.
5: Thank you. Good night, America.
0: That's the way to do it. All right, well, listen, that will do it for tonight. It has been a blast, and we will do it again tomorrow night. Watch the Korean situation. Watch the volcano in the Caribbean. And there are just lots and lots of things to keep our eyes on. The news story on OJ, that's remarkable. You'll be hearing more about that today. Continuing vibrations from the plane crash, Ron Brown's. Watch that one carefully, too. From the high desert, good night, America.

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1: From the high desert in the great American Southwest. Did you all good evening, good morning, as the case may be across all these time zones. Just flashing across from the Hawaiian and Tahitian Islands in the west, east to the Caribbean and the U.S. Virgin Islands, south into South America, north to the pole, worldwide on the internet, and soon shortwave. This is Coast to Coast AM. I bid you good day. We can go just about anywhere you want to go tonight. Ebola, the subject last night. Officials in southern Texas near Alice held a quickly assembled news conference at about 8:30 a.m. Pacific time to tell all of us there's nothing to fear from the Ebola outbreak in the quarantine facility there. The official word, humans can't catch it. Now, they add to that, we're not 100% sure, and we're watching very carefully, 8 of 35 workers who were exposed. They found three more infected monkeys today, and they're now saying they may have to kill all of them. And they're considering a new law that would ban imports of any monkeys from the Philippines. So they got out front on this one quickly and said, no sweat, this is not the human form this time. Now, there are two things to consider about this. One, that they are correct in all likelihood, and it is not the human form. But it keeps coming back again and again and again. And one of these days it is going to be. As you may have seen in that 60 Minutes piece, he said there was just this little tiny difference in the DNA molecule, or in this virus, one little tiny difference that made human beings not to be affected by it. And the other, of course, is whether you believe them. In other words, under any circumstances, they would try to control it. And I think under no circumstances would they tell us. I know that's cynical, sounds cynical, but I just don't believe they would tell us. And most of the audience last night seemed to agree with that. So hopefully it is an accurate statement. Hopefully. And hopefully we're being told the truth. I don't know. I guess I'm getting cynical, huh? Ted Kaczynski's cabin in Montana, according to the FBI, is, and it was a small cabin, but just packed with evidence. Try 600 pieces of evidence. Things that the FBI sources tell NBC and others. Tie Mr. Kaczynski to the 18 years of death and terror known as the Unabomber. The press is, I'm rather astounded at the way a lot of the press has been covering this. I saw a talk show, I think it was on CNN, one of the talkbacks or something, asking, is Ted Kaczynski a Robin Hood? A Robin Hood? Can you see any aspect of this, what he did over all these years that you would describe as heroic? Why is the American public so fascinated by this case? I mean, there has been program after program after program. The only defense mustered up so far, I saw Jerry Spence again going at it, for Mr. Kaczynski, would seem to be what Jerry Spence argues is a lethal legal blitz. In other words, an intentional campaign to leak evidence to the press against Kaczynski, to indict him, in effect, in the press. That, of course, has been occurring, and there have been a lot of leaks, so it's kind of strange. From a fellow named Mike. Art, my name is Mike, and I'll eliminate the last name. And I listen to your show on 960 KZIM in Cape Girardeau, Missouri. That's Rush's home. My idea is doing a show about people's greatest fears. You could have the standard open line, but one of the topics could be people's fears. I'd love to hear of some of the fears people have and see if I could draw any parallels to my own. In other words, for me, a fear of spiders. Anybody have a particular fear, your greatest fear? What is your greatest fear? And on last night's show, that wonderful lady from Alberta, Canada, almost reduced me to tears. Never have I heard a more beautiful word picture of the American patriot. Her language, her tones, her assessment of the typical American's attitude toward his or her country absolutely were correct. But she was dead wrong in her appraisal of the Canadian patriot. During World War II, I served in the finest military organization in the world, the Royal Canadian Air Force. As an American in the RCAF, I can attest to Canadian courage and love of country. They may not be as vocal about it, or that would be a budget, but their record in World War I, oh, well, listen, you don't even have to go into this. I'll skip the rest of it. There's no question about the courage displayed by Canadians. I think it was more a discussion of temperament, the differences in temperament between Canadians and Americans. Americans are simply more vocally passionate about everything. Frankly, we love to fight. By the way, we need to begin talking about this a little bit. April 19th, 3 years ago, Waco, 1 year ago, Oklahoma City. April 19th, folks, is Friday. The government installing metal detectors, more security, cameras, bomb detection at all kinds of federal buildings. And I've got a tip for anybody. If you're planning a trip, Friday would be a good day not to visit a federal building. It's just common sense. Friday'd be a good day not to go and go down to the Social Security counter, unemployment, or go report something to the FBI or whatever. How many of you expect a spot of trouble 18th? Just ask you straight out. Terrorists, like so many others, observe anniversaries. And this is one that seems to suddenly be observed. I imagine something will occur. I'm not sure what it is. Have no way of knowing. Hope it doesn't. But I think, frankly, I do expect something. It is going to be made, you might want to make note of this, to launch a Delta II launch vehicle on Friday. That's right, April 19th at 5:27 in the morning Pacific time. So if you're on the West Coast, don't miss this. The payload will be a Ballistic Missile Defense Organization's MSX satellite, whatever that is. If this launch occurs on time and the weather is clear, this ought to be a spectacular sight. The sky will be dark, but the missile will be illuminated by sunlight when it gets to the upper atmosphere. The missile will be launched on a north-south trajectory. So, if you have an opportunity, that really should be something at that particular time of the morning. And I'm sure without that information, we would have a rash of UFO sightings on Friday. Now, sticking for a moment with space, did anybody see it? New images from space, courtesy of the Hubble. And they are of something called the Helix Nebula, from the constellation Aquarius. And they are amazing. Amazing. Thousands of knots of gas, kind of nobules of gas, racing away from what appears to be a dead and dying star, like comets. All of these, they almost look like, from, of course, this distance, they look like sperm. They literally look like sperm, tadpoles. But what are they really? Well, we don't know. They look like comets, or if you can imagine that, sort of a fiery tadpole. But to give you some concept of the scale of these thousands of little space sperm, for lack of a better word, phrase, each one of these is at least twice the size of our entire solar system. Now, I want you to think about that a little bit. Each one twice the size of our entire solar system. And when you look at things on this scale, you've really got to wonder how creation could be limited to this little globe, this little tiny speck in the larger scheme of things. And we are that, aren't we? Just a tiny speck. One of these little space sperms. Sorry, that's how I think of them when I look at them, is twice the size of our entire solar system. And when you begin to imagine things and know the scale, it's just impossible to me that the process of creation would be limited to this planet. I know that collides with a lot of belief systems out there, but that's my thought or my thinking when I see something like that. Now, completely turning the corner, somebody sent me this, and I think you'll enjoy it. The top 10 signs that you're about to get fired. The collection envelope going around the office for a wife and kids has your name on it. This is there's a lot of job insecurity in the U.S., so this will no doubt help. 9, coworkers suddenly asking to try out your chair. 8, paycheck seems to be signed in pencil. 7, your boss asks you, not including today, how long have you worked here? 6, birthday gift from gang in office. Resume preparation kit. 5, elevator guy says, yeah, sure, when you say, see you tomorrow. Office picture of wife and family replaced by Brady Bunch publicity still. 3, you're no longer allowed to join in reindeer games. 2, you work for Apple. And 1, the number one reason you know you're about to get fired, your boss is standing over you right now saying, go ahead, smart guy, finish that top 10 list. I wonder if that's how he wound it up. There is an interesting court-martial going on. And I've got news here reported by the Honolulu Star, but it ran on NBC and a lot of others have run it as well. It involves two Marines who are refusing to yield up DNA samples. Now, all of the military services are requiring people to give DNA, ostensibly to be able to identify their remains. It is the modern-day dog tag. Now, we can diagnose certain illnesses, Alzheimer's and such, by DNA. Soon, heart trouble, cancer, all kinds of things will be able to be forecast just by looking at your DNA. Soon, they say, or eventually, they will be able to tell if you're likely to be an aggressive or violent person. Able to tell a very great deal about you. Now, maybe they won't look into these things, but you and I both know they will. So a couple of GIs have refused to give DNA. They say they don't know who those records ultimately will be shared with. The implications are gigantic. In other words, insurance companies. Who's going to insure you if some little hunk of DNA says you're going to get cancer? The answer is obvious. And these things have already begun to occur. One lady could not get insured, I think, because of a genetic tendency toward Hodgkin's disease. Guys are being court-martialed for refusing to obey a lawful order. And I imagine they're probably going to swing on that one. I mean, you get ordered to do something in the military, you had better do it. But for us out here, the larger question, would you give up a sample of your DNA to go into somebody's master file? I mean, who knows what they'll be able to tell eventually from that DNA? They found a tendency to violence then obviously they are going to keep a master computer file of those with that genetic propensity. In other words, your name could end up on somebody's better watch them carefully list. And these are pretty tense times, aren't they? So, how do you feel about the coming DNA revolution, I'm curious. So there you go. Listen, anything you want to talk about, as an update, the fellow with the Bigfoot facts has not yet come back to me. There is, of course, a great probability that he only listens on Sunday, so we'll try then. We'll see. In the meantime, the fellow who sent me the facts about Bigfoot, if you're out there, get back to me, and we will proceed. Otherwise, I will presume, if not hearing from him tonight, that he only gets to listen on Sunday, and we will do it then, see what happens. All right. Having said all that, we'll be right back.
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3: Let's talk a little bit about the shadow government. Do you believe it's there?
4: Yeah, we've heard that term, you know, for so many years, and I thought it was this group in the Netherlands that sit behind smoked windows and make decisions like, you know, giant players of chess. But it isn't. We don't have the government anymore. What we have is a loose coalition of bureaucracies. But we have no representation in that government. So when I look at the Constitution, I see it as a really inspired and eternal document that has been sidestepped in almost every legal way possible. So the process itself has been intentionally manipulated to facilitate a certain style of government. And it's taken a while to set up, but I think it's set up now, and it's working just the way they like it. We need a systemic change in order to let the Republic be representative of the people again.
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0: All right. We've got time. Let's squeeze in a call now. West of the Rockies, you're on the air. Good morning.
1: All right. Hi.
0: Hi.
1: Yeah, I'm on Super Talk 1320 KCNR.
0: Oh, why do you say that?
1: Oh, I'm just a hometown proud, I guess.
0: I see. Okay. Well, indeed, you know, they just went up on the Internet.
1: I know. It seems like calling a talk show like this has a lot more significance than it used to for some reason.
0: It does. There's no question about it. It does.
1: I know. I just feel so empowered. It's really an interesting feeling. But what I wanted to ask you first, could I suggest something for bump music that you play a lot?
0: Always.
1: Okay. Do you have a Stevie Ray Vaughan album called In Step?
0: I do not.
1: Or have you heard it? If you ever get a chance, the very last track, it's called Rivers.
2: This has been intentionally manipulated to facilitate a certain style of government. And it's taken a while to set up, but I think it's set up now and it's working just the way they like it. We need a systemic change in order to let the Republic be representative of the people again.
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0: All right. We've got time. Let's squeeze in a call now. West of the Rockies, you're on the air. Good morning.
1: All right. Hi.
0: Hi.
1: Yeah, I'm on Super Talk 1320 KCNR.
0: Well, why do you say that?
1: Oh, I'm just a hometown proud.

0: west of the Rockies. You're on the air. Good morning.
1: All right. Hi.
0: Hi.
1: Yeah, I'm on Super Talk 1320 KCNR.
0: Oh, why do you say that?
1: Oh, I'm just a hometown proud, I guess.
0: I see. Okay. Well, yeah. Indeed, you know, they just went up on the Internet.
1: I know. It seems like calling a talk show like this has a lot more significance than it used to for some reason.
0: It does. There's no question about it. It does.
1: I just feel so empowered. It's really an interesting feeling. But well, I wanted to ask you first, could I suggest something for bump music that you play a lot?
0: Always.
1: Okay. Do you have a Stevie Ray Vaughan album called In Step?
0: I do not.
1: Or have you heard, if you ever get a chance, the very last track, it's called River's Paradise. It's a terrific instrumental.
0: Okay.
1: And I want to ask you something about a call you had a couple of weeks ago.
0: Mm-hmm.
1: I don't know where he was from, but this guy called and he said that he was an electrical engineer of some kind and he developed this saucer-sized object.
0: Oh, yes.
1: Yeah, you know, and he could make it hover, and he said he could even operate by remote control, and I'm wondering if he ever did follow up and send you that videotape.
0: Well, I don't have the tape yet, but that doesn't mean it's not coming. It takes things a while to get here. And he had to make it. So I'll let you know soon. If it comes, believe me, I'll let you know, and you know that I'll make a still photograph out of it, and we'll publish it and get it on the Internet.
1: Can I ask you one more thing?
0: Sure.
1: Have you had any calls yet from England?
0: Yeah, I had one last night from London.
1: Oh, well, I just love to hear that accent. They're so much like us, and yet that accent, it's...
0: Now, this was an American at Heathrow. He was at Heathrow Airport when he called.
1: Oh, so not a true Englishman, then.
0: Oh, no.
1: But, nevertheless...
0: Just passing through.
1: You know, I can pick up K... I think you have a station in Minneapolis, and I'm in Utah, right, but...
0: KSTP.
1: I can pick them up all the way out here. It's amazing.
0: That's a big signal. Yes, sir. It depends, of course, on conditions. Thank you very much for the call. On a night when radio conditions are favorable, why, you can hear us just about anywhere, and that's why we have our new International 800 number. And I'll tell you about that as we come back, which we will do in just a moment.

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1: Good to be here. We can go any direction you want. Open lines, unscreened, unpredictable, spontaneous. Sometimes very weird. Talk radio. Listen, we've got an international line. So anybody out there outside of Canada, the U.S., and Mexico who would like to call us can do it absolutely toll-free. Won't cost you one penny. And here's how you do it. You call the AT&T USA direct number, access number for your country, whatever that is, and then 800-893-0903. Again, and sometimes you can't get a direct access number, so just get the AT&T operator on the line and ask her to dial 800-893-0903 from anywhere in the world. It's toll free. That's amazing. And for Mike, who asked me my greatest fear, I don't mind telling him. It's always been of the earth opening up. I've had nightmares about that. You know, earthquake time. Big hole opens in the ground and swallows me up. I've had nightmares about that. That probably is my biggest fear. And if things began to rumble seriously and I saw a crack open in the ground, boy, I'd be gone. East of the Rockies, you're on the air. Hello.
2: Hello.
1: Hi.
2: Hi, Art.
1: Yes.
2: A couple of weeks ago.

0: somebody called in about lying about it to the pollsters.
1: They suggested that...
0: I've done that since 1975.
1: You have?
0: Oh, yes.
1: Does it give you a secret little thrill to do it?
0: Yes.
1: It does. Let me pretend that I'm a pollster, all right?
0: Mm-hmm.
1: Hi there. We're just inquiring today. Thank you for answering the call. About whether your inclination is to vote for President Clinton or the apparent nominee for the Republican Party, Bob Dole.
0: Oh, absolutely.
1: Both of them?
0: Absolutely.
1: You're going to vote twice?
0: Of course.
1: Well, that probably would cancel you from the survey.
0: That way they don't keep calling back.
1: Well, that's for damn sure. As a matter of fact, I'm sure they take your number and put a little red line through it or something.
0: Right.
1: Well, that's cool. Where are you?
0: Nashville.
1: Nashville, Tennessee.
0: Yes.
1: Have you been surveyed frequently?
0: No, not in the past 5 years.
1: 5 years.
0: Five or 6 years.
1: Then maybe you hit on the key to keep from getting surveyed.
0: Right.
1: Just lie your tail end off when they call.
0: That's right.
1: I like it. All right. Thank you, dear.
0: Thank you.
1: See you later. That's Nashville. There was somebody who suggested, just to screw them up, that we all begin totally lying to pollsters. Whatever it is you intend, tell them the opposite. And a few years of that, and polls will be totally discredited. The people at Gallup scratching their heads, saying, my God, what have we done? Researching their sampling methods and all the rest of it, trying to figure out how they could come up and be so wrong so frequently. It's pretty devious. West of the Rockies, you're on the air. Hello.
2: Yeah, Art.
1: Hello.
2: Yeah, I'm wondering about the Philadelphia experiment.
1: What do you wonder about it?
2: Wondering if you have any information on how they made the Eldridge disappear.
1: Well, I've done a number of interviews on it, a lot of them with the precise technical specifications of the equipment that was used. So, yes, I have an idea.
2: Where could I get more information about that?
1: Well, I would say order the Al Bielek program that we did. Yes, Al Bielek was part of the Philadelphia experiment.
2: Hmm.
1: That's what I would say.
2: Okay. And do you have any information on what happened to that tether thing we sent up in space?
1: Yes, it burned up in the atmosphere about, what is it now, folks, about 3 weeks ago. As it came back in. First time caller line, you're on the air. Good morning.
3: Good morning, Art. This is Don in Mount Vernon, Washington, listening to 50 kilowatt KMO.
1: Oh, it's a big one. Hi, Don.
3: Hey, I got a couple of what ifs for you.
1: All right.
3: What if some imbecile translated part of the Bible that dealt with heaven and earth, and actually it should have been heavens and earth?
1: Well, any small slip or misinterpretation could have large meaning. But it probably wouldn't matter because there's already controversy about nearly everything that was written.
3: Yeah, well, that's the whole point. There's so many different ways to look at it. But what if the Weekly World News is actually subsidized by the government?
1: The Weekly World News, if it's subsidized by the government, huh? Well, then the government would be doing to us what somebody suggested we do to the pollsters. A lot of people suspect that's what's being done anyway, right? East of the Rockies, you're on the air. Hello.
4: Yeah, let me get my radio.
1: All right. Thank you.
4: Hi, Art.
1: Hello.
4: Yeah, I was calling in regards to the servicemen that...
1: refused to yield up their DNA, yes.
4: Yeah, well, I spent some time in the service, and I just called in to say that I wouldn't do it either.
1: You wouldn't?
4: No.
1: You would face a court-martial first, eh?
4: Yes.
1: Mm-hmm. Well, in that case, my suggestion to you would be don't join the service.
4: I was already in for 8 years.
1: I see.
4: They didn't require me to do anything like that, but just certain things, I don't know, I just think are stepping over the line.
1: Well,
4: especially what can be done with it. The question is not whether or not, you know.
1: I was thinking the following. If they can determine, for example, a predisposition to aggressive tendencies and violence,
4: mm-hmm.
1: out here in the civilian world, that would be considered a negative. But in the military, why, you might find people with a predisposition to being violent would be promoted faster than others.
4: Yeah.
1: Mm.
4: Hey, I had another question about something.
1: All right.
4: The other night, I think you mentioned something about a girl sent you a fax in regards to that comet hitting one of Mars's moons.
1: Phobos, yes.
4: Yes. Man, that's, I tried all night to get in touch with you. I was trying to call in for the very same reason. I remember that mentioning that comet.
1: Well, I'm going to get hold of him soon, but Gordon Michael Scallion has made a prediction that Phobos, the moon of Mars, one of the moons of Mars, will break from its orbit, which is, in fact, fairly tenuous, tenuously tied to Mars, and head toward Earth's atmosphere. That would not be good.
4: No, what, you ever heard of, you ever read any of literature on Nostradamus?
1: Oh, yes.
4: Didn't he make some predictions about something in the Indian Ocean? A comet or a large asteroid, an explosion in the Indian Ocean?
1: I'm not really sure. That's one I'm not familiar with.
4: It's been a long time. I'd say about 8 years ago I read two books. And some of the books were contradictory to each other, though.
1: Mm.
4: The some of his, I guess they called them quatrains?
1: Yes.
4: Yeah, the quatrains.
1: Well, they're like everything else, subject to interpretation.
4: Yeah, confusing.
1: Yes, very confusing. Thank you very much for the call. Now, you can rate the chances of Earth being hit by a comet or asteroid or some other piece of space junk. How would you rate those chances against the occurrence of something violent on April 19th, Friday? You don't have to be Nostradamus to look at this coming Friday and know there could be trouble. I'm getting these. In fact, I threw one away. I'm not even going to read it to you. From some militia about just horrible, threatening stuff. And there's just a lot of nasty stuff going on out there right now. So it would not surprise me. I hope nothing happens, but I've got a feeling. That is an important date. And it's beginning to feel a little bit like a living in Israel, in this country. In Israel, people have to worry constantly about Katyusha rockets. They've got to worry about people who strap explosives to themselves and set it off, suicide bombers. And we're not far from that here. So if something else occurs on April 19th, it's going to begin to mark this day as a day for terror in the U.S. East of the Rockies, you're on the air. Hi.
5: Yes, hi. All right, I'm calling from Fort Wayne, Indiana.
1: Yes, sir.
5: Love your show.
1: Thank you.
5: Hey, I was going to ask you, haven't heard you mention this. I heard there was, like, this big power outage in your part of the country.
1: Amarillo.
5: Yes, and it's like, on the news I heard, they said, well, it's like around Roswell, and I was wondering, did you hear what the cause for this was, possibly?
1: Yes, there was something involving a large substation.
5: Uh-huh.
1: And a saucer.
5: Okay, a saucer, would you say that? Would you say saucer?
1: Yeah, I sure heard a big silence on the other end of the line.
5: Yeah, I was kind of pausing to think there.
1: Yeah, no, I just threw that in.
5: Well, okay, you had
1: total to lie. It's like, it's like you're a pollster.
5: Yeah, well, it's just weird. They just said, it just went out all of a sudden, and then it came back on, and I thought, well, that's getting kind of close to arts territory out there.
1: Yeah, well, it's Amarillo, Texas, is where it occurred, and we're on the air there in Amarillo, so thank you very much. Let's see if we can get a call from Amarillo. Yes, there is a report about a gigantic power outage. I thought I would throw the saucer in for effect.
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1: Hi, Art.
0: Hi.
1: I was reading through a Newsweek article on the Unabomber, and I just kind of came across something kind of, I thought was kind of amusing. They see, they want to try them in California or New Jersey, where you can get the death penalty.
0: Right.
1: I don't know. I guess I think they probably do have their guy, but geez, as far as seeking the death penalty for somebody like this,
0: why not? Let's look at when the death penalty should be applied.
1: Okay.
0: It should be applied when you have murder with malice and forethought, when it is premeditated. And if there ever was a case of premeditated murder, it is what the Unabomber did. I'm not saying Kaczynski, because he is not convicted, but should he be, that is the clearest case of premeditated murder I've ever seen. Cold-blooded, too.
1: You've probably heard this. And why do we give people the death penalty? Why do we kill them? To prove one thing, the killing people is wrong.
0: No, that isn't why we have the death penalty.
1: Well, that's kind of the way it ends up looking to me.
0: We have it to prove that killing people is wrong. No, I don't think so. I think we have it for a sense of justice.
1: I don't know. It just comes across to me as being a mixed message.
0: All right. Well, I thank you for your call. I've thought long and deeply about the death penalty. And it seems to me that if, under those conditions, you take life, then it is appropriate that your life be taken. Live, under most circumstances, wouldn't you? I've said this before, a life in jail, not perfect, but always at least the hope of escape, the hope of somebody letting you out when you get old and gray. And between now and then, at least you have a life. Watch TV, read books, do whatever you would do in jail. A better than death? I think so. So is death a more serious punishment than life? For me, it would be, right now. I suppose there are some who want to die. You know, they've done something and they want to die. Generally, as a matter of fact, those are about the only ones to which we apply the death penalty. Those who refuse to go through the long series of appeals and all the rest of it. West of the Rockies, you're on the air.
2: Far out.
0: Yeah, far out, way far out, all over the world.
2: Hard. Hey, this is Jerry from Bakersfield.
0: Yes.
2: Yes, I've been trying real hard the last couple of days, and I haven't got a chance to hear that Bigfoot facts you've been talking about.
0: Well, I hate to read it again. I've gone over it so many times now. It is a man who believes he shot Bigfoot, would be willing to tell us where it is buried, actually two of them, but he wants, before he'll do it, money for his defense, should he be charged with murder.
2: Well, it sounds pretty interesting. Are you going to play it again sometime in the future here, maybe on Dreamline next week?
0: Correct.
2: All right. Well,
0: all right.
2: Great. Thanks a lot.
0: Thank you. My feeling is he may only listen to Dreamland. Not everybody can go for all-night talk radio. So, you know, I don't even know where this occurred. There's no hint of it in the facts. And I have no way of knowing what time zone. He may be Eastern. That would make it 3 hours. Wait a minute. Maybe he did say in the facts. Let's see. No, he really didn't. He sure didn't. So it could be as far away as the East Coast, which would make it coming up on 3 o'clock in the morning. Now, west of the Rockies, you're on the air. Hi.
3: Hi.
0: Hello.
3: Is this Art Belfield?
0: Good guess.
3: Oh, thanks. I just have one comment on the two Marines that were court-martialed.
0: Being court-martialed, yes.
3: On being court-martialed, they were found guilty.
0: Well, I don't have that information.
3: They came out on CNN about an hour ago.
0: Okay. Well, of course, they did disobey a lawful order, so I expected that.
3: They were sentenced to 1 week restriction on base and a letter of reprimand.
0: Well, that's not so bad.
3: No, but my question is, do they still have to submit their sample?
0: I don't know. Maybe they will be again issued a lawful order to do so, and they'll face a more serious penalty if they don't obey the second time. I can't imagine the military would just drop it, and I would imagine ultimately that if they don't yield up the sample requested, that they will simply be, for the convenience of the military, given their walking papers. The wild card line, you're on the air. Good morning.
4: Good morning, Mr. Bell. You got the word answer for tonight, too, out here in Portland, Oregon.
0: Yes, sir.
4: I'd first like to tell everybody it's pronounced Oregon, not Oregon. Kind of getting sick of that. But listening to you relay that fact, I think it might be trash. It's kind of hard to shoot something at nighttime at 100 yards unless you have open sight.
0: Well, now, wait a minute. This was the next day.
4: Well, at first you shot it at nighttime.
0: That is correct.
4: They were spotlighting deer.
0: Yeah.
4: And so I figure, not that I've ever spotlighted deer, but I have night hunted, that he probably, let me turn that down a sec, sorry about that, that he probably is kidding, because once they have open open sights on the rifle and not a scope, it's going to be pretty hard to pick something out. And then the next day when he was saying he went into a plum thicket, it was like 50 yards, I believe you said, he said.
0: All right.
4: And if it's going to be real thick where he's going to crawl on his belly, his buddies out in the open from 50 yards, they're not going to be able to have that clear of a shot to shoot the other female in the head, I believe.
0: Well, I don't know how tall the thicket was, because the female was very tall. So
4: yeah,
0: maybe
4: what you're saying.
0: Yeah, so maybe she stood up above it. When she stood up, he said he shot, and she stood up at that point.
4: Okay, that could be. We'll give him the benefit of the doubt. I was just kind
0: I don't
4: of
0: know.
4: Playing,
0: I mean, who knows? You know, it's just,
4: there.
0: Yeah, it's just an interesting fact, but I got no response today, so I think the odds are pretty good that whoever this is listens on Sunday.
4: Well, I got my own business, so I'll kick in. I live out here in Portland. I can get a hold of Bigfoot Research Center, and I'll kick in a grand there. Somebody, I'll challenge anybody out there to kick in some money so we can go ahead and prove this once or for all.
0: Well, they are already offering, based tentatively on some confirmation of what's in here, to help this person out. So, you know, if that was his requirement, then we have met it. And so we'll see what happens.
4: Okay. Well, right. Keep up the good work, Mr. Bell. And
0: thank you.
4: Talk to you later.
0: All right. We'll see. I really do understand why this person would feel that way. And it's one of the aspects that made me lean toward believing the facts, was that he would have a natural fear of being charged with murder. The only part of it that doesn't make any sense to me is, if this was a biped creature walking on 2 feet at 100 yards in bad lighting, why would you shoot at anything on 2 feet? How would you see enough of it to be sure that you were not shooting a human being? And if it was on 2 feet, I would think the automatic assumption at that distance would be that it might be a human being. And so you would certainly err on the side of caution and not take your shot. That's the one aspect of it that bothers me. But, you know, who knows? I mean, really, who knows? Anyway, we'll see. We'll see if we're contacted. In the meantime, anything you want to talk about is fair game as we unfold talk radio like a freight train running through the night. More in a moment.
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1: Well, folks, you're not going to believe this. But I have on the phone the author of the facts about Bigfoot. He's on the phone with me. And I had to talk very hard to try and get him to say a word or two on the air. And he's going to. You may recall the facts. For those that don't, I'm going to read it. I'm going to read the facts. And then we're going to go and say a couple of words to this man. And I am dying, as you are, of curiosity. Dear Art Bell, I know where two Bigfoots are buried. In 1973, two friends and myself were out hunting at night using spotlights. Came across one Bigfoot in an open field. He was about 100 yards away. Two of us shot and dropped him. He got up, we fired again. He went down a second time. He got up again and started for the river. This time he was about 250 yards out. We fired again, hit him, but he did not drop. The next morning, we returned to the area and started to track him. It was easy since there was a lot of blood. We followed him down the river for about a half mile, came up on a large wild plum thicket. The blood trail went in there. We flipped a coin and the odd man went in. It was December, there were no leaves. I crawled in on my stomach, and about 50 feet in, that's 50 feet, I met with the female. Thank God for the 44 Magnum, it took three shots to bring her down. Each time I fired, she went backwards. She stood up, and my two buddies each fired, hitting her in the head. That was the end of it. We found the male dead in the thicket. Female had the same body as that of a human, sex organ, breast, and so forth. Male had the same type of organs as a human. The difference, though, was that of the face that looked like a cross between a human and ape. The male was about 7.5 feet tall, his weight about 350 pounds. The female, 7 feet tall and 300 pounds. Since they looked so human, we decided to bury them. We felt that we might get charged with murder. All three Vietnam vets were snipers, so we knew what we were doing. We took 10 Polaroid photographs, pictures. You want to talk to me, then I will fax you my number. Just say the word bugs, and I will fax the number to you. If I agree to show you where they are, and if I need an attorney, your company will pay the bill. That is the only way. Well, while my company is certainly not prepared to foot the bill, the Bigfoot Society has indicated that with the right conditions, they are. They'll help. They have money. They have resources. They have helicopters. They're very serious about what they're doing with regard to Bigfoot. Now, I just, during this last break, got a simple fax with a way to contact somebody with the pseudonym of Bugs. He's on the phone right now. And here he is from an undisclosed location. We'll just leave it at that. I don't even right now want to know where you are. But I do want to say thank you for getting back to me.
2: You're welcome.
1: I was afraid that you only listened on Sunday evenings and that you wouldn't be up this late.
2: Well, I was already asleep. My wife was listening to you, and she woke me up.
1: Woke you up, eh? All right. There's a lot of confusion. People misheard the fact. Some people thought it was 50 yards in that you crawled. It wasn't. It was about, according to the facts, 50 feet, correct?
2: Right.
1: Now,
2: this thicket was, I would say, about 50 feet wide by 100, 150 feet long. It was in a draw, ravine, or whatever you want to call it. And it... You could not see down into it, but there was no leaves, so you could see what was in front of you.
1: All right, let me take you back before this, if I can. The only part, and you may have heard me or your wife may have heard me mention this, that I had a hard time was that the first shots that were taken apparently were taken at night from about 100 yards.
2: Right.
1: And I take it what you had in your sights was a biped of some sort up on two legs, right?
2: Right, right. Well, when we first seen what it was, we seen the eyes. It was basically reddish. At first, we thought it could be a deer. The eyes were similar. And as we got closer, it was probably, I assumed it was in a crouch or kneeling position. And as we got closer, we came around a bend in the road that went into this flat area that run alongside the river, and it was a plowed field. And we were able to see, as we got closer, when we hit the lights, the pickup lights hit it first, brought the spotlights on it. We're using 500,000 candlewatt quartz beam lights.
1: Wow.
2: We, back in 1973, we did this basically professionally because we were hunting coyotes, bobcats, coons, that sort of thing, because they were bringing a lot of money.
1: I've got you.
2: And as we come around, like I said, when the lights first hit it, we thought that it was a deer with the eyes. And as we got closer, we could see it was something crouched. And when we stopped the pickup, it stood up.
1: All right. So at first it was crouched down on all fours.
2: I wouldn't say it was on all fours.
1: Or you mean kind of crouched down like you...
2: kneeling or something.
1: All right. I've got you. Mm-hmm. And so then as you got closer, it reared up. It got up.
2: Right. And
1: how much detail could you make out of this thing?
2: At the point, when we throw the scopes on it, we could tell what it was. I mean, there was no doubt in our mind. Bird Dog and myself both knew immediately what it was, that it was a Bigfoot because the hair, the outline, the human form. But it was so hard to... The excitement, the adrenaline at that point was pumping like you wouldn't believe.
1: No, I believe it.
2: And I laid my rifle out my window, and he come across the top of the cab with his, and both fired simultaneously. I mean, that's the way we did it when we hit totes, whichever one side, one of us fire out the... For out the driver's side or the window, and the other one come across the cab, and we both fired. And we fired instantly. He was using a 300 Weatherby, which is 300 Magnum.
1: Mm-hmm.
2: I was using a 243.
1: Okay.
2: He was shooting, I believe, either 280. I believe it was a 280 grain bullet, and I was firing a 125 grain bullet. And we both fired. He fell over. I mean, it just like... Not really fell over like he was knocked over. I'm assuming the 300 is what did that. We thought he was down. Has he come back up?
1: Okay, I'm not an expert with guns. I know something about them, but I take it these are of a caliber and velocity that would bring down any normal animal.
2: Right? Would 300 bring anything down in the northern United States and North America?
1: Okay.
2: The 243, no, it's not. It's more of a varmint weapon.
1: All right.
2: But the 300, I mean, you could probably bring down an elephant with it.
1: Okay.
2: It's probably the most powerful rifle there is in this part of the world outside of an elephant gun. And the animal got up, stood on its hind feet, started to run away from us. And we fired again, and again, it was just like something pushed him down. We knocked him down. And again, we thought he wasn't going to get up. And we opened our doors. I did, and stepped outside, and Bird Dog come around the front. And he jumped up, and he took off again, and this is when we fired the third time. And we hit him again because he kind of lurched forward, but he was far enough out that he went across. He hit the fence and it just rolled across the fence, and he got down into the river there, and he was gone.
1: Now, this was all at about what time of night?
2: I would say probably about 2:30.
1: 2:30 in the morning. All right. Mm-hmm. So that was at the end of what occurred that night.
2: Right. We didn't do any more looking for him that night because, you know, this thing is bigger than both of us put together nearly.
1: Yeah, I wouldn't go in there.
2: And we knew that he was hit, and we knew that he was hit bad. And so...
1: You figured he wouldn't go very far.
2: No, he's not going to go very far.
1: So...
2: I mean, been hit at least three times by or four by both weapons, he's not going very far.
1: Right. And he didn't. You came back when the next day, roughly?
2: Oh, we didn't even go to sleep. We just kind of drove around until sunlight.
1: I see.
2: And I would say probably, 7:30, 8, we arrived back over there. We picked up the blood trail. Bird Dog was a tracker in Vietnam. It was very easy for him to follow the trail. And we went down, I imagine about a half a mile, something like that.
1: Mm-hmm.
2: Come up on the thicket. And that was when we went in after it.
1: All right. You're the guy, you flipped a coin to see who would go in odd man out, right?
2: Yeah, I never was very lucky.
1: So in you go with a .44 Magnum.
2: Right.
1: And you got about 50 feet in and found what?
2: Well, as I was going in, I was scared, to be honest with you. But I just, I never suspected two of them. I got in, and the sound that this thing made as it come up at me.
1: What was that sound? You've heard me play, I assume.
2: Nothing like what you play.
1: Nothing like what I play.
2: Nothing like.
1: All right.
2: It's more of a scream.
1: A scream.
2: I mean, a woman can't scream the screaming sound the way this thing screamed. And it just put chills down your spine. But I seen it move. I seen it coming toward me.
1: Mm-hmm.
2: And it was on all fours coming toward me. And I fired, and the .44, I'm shooting a 240 grain hollow point with an overcharge, literally knocked that thing back about 3 or 4 feet. It got up and it come after me again, and I fired again. It did it 3 times that away. And the 4th time, it stood completely up. And when it did, Bird Dog and my other buddy cut loose on it, and they went through the head.
1: All right, I take it the thicket was low enough so that when this creature stood up all the way, it was standing high enough so they could get a shot at it.
2: Right, right. Probably a plum thicket. I'm adding probably 5-6 foot tall.
1: Okay.
2: And something to that extent. Well, it dropped and didn't make more sounds, and I got closer, and I seen it wasn't breathing, so I knew it was gone. And about another probably 10 foot on the other side of it, I seen the other one laying there. And so it took all three of us to drag them out. They were that heavy. And then when we examined them, we got scared because the organs, everything, it was just like a human body with hair on it.
1: Oh, that was going to be my question. It was covered with hair?
2: Right. It had a kind of a brownish-red hair.
1: Brownish-red. And you estimated the weight, I think, the male about 350 pounds, the female about 300, huh?
2: Something in that neighborhood.
1: And both of them over 7 feet.
2: At least. I can promise you that they were at least 7 foot tall. They could have even been taller.
1: No clothing, right?
2: No clothing.
1: The head looking half-human?
2: I don't know how to really explain it.
1: Best you can.
2: It had a nose similar to a human's nose, but the mouth similar to an ape. The eyes, half human, half ape looking. It had a large, protruding type forehead.
1: Mm-hmm.
2: Whereas ours, kind of comes almost down on your eyes. This one hung probably half an inch or so out more so than ours would.
1: Did it have a neck?
2: Short neck.
1: Very short, huh?
2: Probably, if I remember right, maybe 3 inches.
1: That's not much of a neck.
2: I tell you, the best way to describe the way they look from the backside, you've seen weightlifters where they don't have no neck and it just goes all up into muscles.
1: Yeah, sure.
2: That's the way it looked.
1: No, like a no-necked NFL player.
2: Right, right.
1: Well, look, I can imagine your fear. I mean, what did you guys do when you finally got the bodies? You dragged them out. You looked at them. What was the conversation like?
2: Well, we started talking about what are we going to do? Should we notify somebody or should we bury these suckers or what?
1: Right.
2: And we finally come to the conclusion that we might go to prison. And so we decided, hey, let's put these suckers in a hole. And we buried them. And then covered it where nobody'd ever know they'd been buried there.
1: All right. Well, I'm not an attorney, but from what you've told me, you didn't commit murder. I mean, you were hunting, and clearly, I think, if your description is even close to accurate, you did not kill what we think of as human beings. Let me ask you to stay put for just a minute. I've got commercial things I must do. And so without identifying the person, other than to say, this is Bugs. We'll be back in just one moment.
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0: back now to somebody identified only as Bugs. All right, Bugs. So you guys, you sat around, you talked about it, you figured, look, we could get charged with something. Let's bury our mistake, I guess, or bury our... Did you consider it a mistake at that point?
1: I don't know what I considered it. I just, being cautious is more than anything. We didn't know what would happen or what would go on, and it was just better that we just bury it. We took photographs.
0: Oh, that's the other question. You took, it says here, 10 Polaroid photographs.
1: Right.
0: Do you have those?
1: I don't have my three. They burned in my house, burned in 1979. My friends still have theirs.
0: All right.
1: They still seven photographs out there somewhere.
0: Uh-huh. You feel you could return to the area, the site where these creatures are buried?
1: I know exactly where they're buried.
0: Your only request is that you would have assistance if it came to legal trouble. Is that correct?
1: Well, I don't want to go to jail.
0: Well, it's been a long time. You're coming forward now. What made you decide to come forward? I mean, halfway forward.
1: I never told no one except my wife, and I told her about this probably a year and a half, 2 years ago.
0: Uh-huh.
1: And I guess the basic reason, I used to own every kind of weapon there was.
0: Mm-hmm.
1: Been an ex-Marine, you know. What the heck? But after that happened, I don't even own a weapon anymore. It did something to me.
0: That makes sense.
1: And I was listening to y'all talking the other night, and everybody was kind of laughing about, you know, Bigfoot. Hey, it's real, buddy.
0: All right, look, here's what I propose to do. I will, with your permission, get you a telephone number that you can call if you want to. Now, I'm the only one who knows how to get hold of you right now.
1: And keep it that way.
0: And I'll keep it that way, I promise. What I will do is I'll contact the people at the Bigfoot Project. And if you want to proceed, I will then give you their number. And you can call them and take it a step at a time with them. How does that sound?
1: Well, that sounds fine, but I'll tell you, I still have to talk to my other two friends. They no longer live here. One of them, let's put it this way. If I told you where the other one is.
0: Yeah, don't tell me.
1: But they no longer live in this town.
0: Well, if you know how to contact them, why don't you go ahead and do that and see if they feel the same way you do or not. And we'll proceed from there, Bugs.
1: But it'll have to be unanimous with all of us. All three of us will have to agree to it.
0: I understand. I appreciate your coming forward. I'm sure you'll hear some comment about it, and I appreciate your telling the story. So all I can tell you is I will protect you.
1: I will tell you this much, Art. The day I die, I will have a map where it's at.
0: Well, maybe
1: we'll... I'm 51 years old now, so it's not going to last forever.
0: All right, sir. I've got to take off. Thank you very much, Bugs.
1: You're welcome.
0: Get a good night's sleep. You can. Well, there. Surprise, surprise, surprise.
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0: Now, we take you back to the past on Art Bell Somewhere in Time.
1: Man, wasn't that something? Well, listen, I took the opportunity to talk to somebody during the break who knows about shooters, hunters, and he said what you just heard was a real McCoy. I'm not a hunter. I'm not a significant shooter. I know how to shoot. I've done a fair amount of it, but I don't hunt. I've never hunted, ever since I killed a squirrel when I was very young. But I think what you just heard was real. I thought the facts was real, and I thought what you just heard was real. So, I don't know. That puts me seriously in the middle, but a promise is a promise. So I'll proceed exactly as I said I would. I don't know. What do you guys think? There are many of you out there, I know, who are far more familiar with hunters. And you listened to the story, as I did. What were your impressions? What have we got on our hands here? How would you proceed? Talk radio. Man, oh man. Incidentally, while we're on the subject of talk radio, a piece of news just came in from the wire service. I think it's probably Associated Press. And I'll read it to you as is. A man has been arrested for allegedly threatening radio personality Howard Stern. Police in New York say Samuel, it's C-A-L-L-E-A, of Buffalo, New York, was waiting when Stern arrived this morning to do his radio program. He allegedly shouted, quote, "I'm going to kick your ass. I'm going to kill you," end quote. Stern's bodyguards, didn't know he had those, asked the person if he had a weapon. Police say he replied, "Yeah, got a shotgun in the trunk of my car." The bodyguards called police, who arrested the man and issued him a summons charging weapons possession and criminal trespass. So Howard had a bit of a scare, I guess, today. Thought I'd pass that on. Talk radio is a strange, strange medium. And it's the kind of place where anything can happen, as was just demonstrated. I don't know, you tell me. What do you think we've got here? First time caller line, you're on the air. Good morning.
2: Yeah, hi Art. This is Mark in Seattle.
1: Hi Mark.
2: I had a question for you about your Cusco bumper music.
1: Yes.
2: There's a piece you've been playing for about the last 2.5 years I've been listening to you.
1: Mm-hmm.
2: And it starts out with a pounding drum beat, and it's not the one that was just on. And I was wondering,
1: oh yes, uh-huh,
2: if you could tell me what the name of that one was.
1: Africa.
2: Pardon me?
1: It's called Africa.
2: Africa. And which of the albums is that on?
1: I can't remember.
2: Okay.
1: But it's called Africa, so obviously if you go into a music store and look through the albums, that's
2: right.
1: What you look for.
2: Okay. Thanks, Art.
1: All right. Thank you, sir. It might be Permac 2. That's just a kind of an off-the-hip guess. West of the Rockies, you're on the air. Hello.
3: Hi, this is Ron in Montana.
1: Hello, Ron.
3: I got a couple questions.
1: Yes, sir.
3: My understanding on this guy with the Bigfoot issue is they were out at 2 o'clock in the morning.
1: Yep.
3: And when they first saw this, why are they hunting at 2 o'clock in the morning?
1: Well, they were hunting for money.
3: Oh.
1: They were actually out killing for money. If you listen, did you listen to it?
3: I was getting bits and pieces of it.
1: Okay.
3: But my station drifts in and out.
1: Oh, I see. How did the tone of the story sound to you?
3: Well, it sounded realistic. I guess I'm just concerned with the responsibility of these hunters. Shooting at something that they haven't identified kind of gives sportsmen a bad name.
1: Well, if you were out in the woods and you saw something down on its haunches and it was gigantic and hairy, I guess based on that much, I mean, that's not a human being in your estimation. So, you know, I don't know what to think here, and I'm not sure how to proceed, but it sounds to me like they may have shot two Bigfoot.
3: Uh-huh. Well, that's the impression I got. I guess I just don't see this being very responsible sportsmen out there shooting at something that you haven't identified. It didn't sound like it was being a threat to them at the time.
1: Well, look, a lot of sportsmen... Yeah, but, sir, wait a minute. A lot of sportsmen take down... game that is not a threat to them.
3: Uh-huh.
1: That's
3: But they usually have a license about what they're shooting at.
1: Yeah, well, all of that aside, I mean, that's fine. Not responsible. Maybe not, I don't know. But I would think that if you saw something that was fully hairy, that your presumption, without clothes, your presumption certainly would be that it was not a human being. I'm not going to sit here and defend the morality of taking a shot, or, you know, of his taking the shot, nor am I going to criticize it. What I wanted to get mostly now from y'all is a sense of the story. In other words, did you believe it? I happen to think it's true. I believe it. I think we've got somebody here who took down a couple of Bigfoot. Or something like a Bigfoot.
0: Now, we take you back to the past on Art Bell Somewhere in Time.

0: First time caller line, you're on the air. Hello.
1: Hi, Art.
0: Hello.
1: I was listening to the story about the guy with supposedly shot Bigfoot.
0: Yeah.
1: And with a couple.
0: Yep.
1: And I do believe him because my father used to travel a lot. He's a truck driver. And he had told me one time that he thought there was an animal on the side of the road, which he thought was a deer, that was crouched down. He's seen the eyes, you know, like a deer with the headlights mm-hmm. would hit the eyes. And then it got up and walked on its 2 feet, and it was around 7 foot tall. And matter of fact, from that day on, he was an avid Bigfoot fan. I mean, he, you know, bought magazines and
0: sure.
1: researched on his own
0: sure.
1: a lot.
0: Sure. It would drive you to that, I'm sure.
1: Yeah, yeah.
0: I don't know. The story just unfolded correctly, I thought. You know, I'm not a hunter, so I can't judge that aspect.
1: Well, I'm not
0: of it,
1: a hunter either, but if you shot something like that that was close to human, half human, and reasonably half ape, you would probably react the same way they did, too. I would mm-hmm. think. I'd be scared to death. I'd probably bury the thing, too.
0: I know. That's what I said the other night.
1: And coming forward, he has to prove himself now.
0: Well, no, that's
1: up on it.
0: No, that's right. Thank you very much for the call. That's exactly right, and I might have done the same thing. And I might have taken the shot, too. I don't know. I'm not a hunter. I guess I wouldn't, because I wouldn't be out there hunting. But I don't know. To me, the story had, you know, lame in me, it had the ring of truth to it. Now, what I would like to hear from is some hunters. I mean, you guys speak the language. Was this guy, did he seem to be on the level to you? It does make me feel in the middle of this. East of the Rockies, you're on the air. Hello.
2: Hello?
0: Hello.
2: Who's this?
0: Who are you expecting?
2: Art Bell?
0: Bingo.
2: Hey, how are you doing?
0: I'm doing fine. Turn your radio off.
2: I already turned it off, sir.
0: That's good.
2: I'd never believe I would get on the air.
0: Well?
2: I've been listening to your show for like about 6 months, and I think you're a real good announcer. About the Bigfoot, are you guys still talking about that?
0: Whatever you want, sir.
2: Oh, okay. Well, I believe that guy compared to that other guy that talked about that story about UFOs.
0: I beg your pardon?
2: Yeah, about a couple nights ago, I'm a little bit excited, though. This is first.
0: Call toll-free 1-800-618-8255. No, you're not allowed to use your last name on the air.
2: Oh, I'm not? Oh, I'm
0: so
2: not.
0: I just had to take all that out. Let's start again. Your name is Joe?
2: Yeah.
0: All right, Joe. That's all we need is just your first name.
2: Okay, okay.
0: Anyway, you listened to the story that man told, didn't you?
2: Yeah.
0: And?
2: Well, I think it's 100% believable.
0: You do, huh?
2: Yeah.
0: Have you ever done any hunting?
2: No, but I got a friend that does, and I'm going to tell him about it. I'm going to tell him about it tomorrow.
0: All right. All right. Thank you very much. We'll look forward to that. Some hunters. That's one of the only ways I can quantify this story. I'm just a layperson in this area, and to me, it sounded legit. But I'd like to hear from some hunters. West of the Rockies, you're on the air. Hello.
3: Hello. My name's Paul.
0: Hi, Paul.
3: And I'd like to read you something here.
0: Read me? Please don't. What is a concern?
3: Oh, well, it's civil rights.
0: Civil rights?
3: Yeah.
0: You want to read us our civil rights?
3: Well, it's kind of like it's a law that enforces our civil rights.
0: It's a law that enforces our civil rights?
3: Yeah.
0: Why would you want to read this to us?
3: Well, let the people know that they have...
0: Civil rights.
3: Right to enforce a law that will keep people from taking their civil rights.
0: A law that will... I thought that was the Bill of... the Bill of Rights.
3: Well, true, but this is... This is out of the law books, Crime and Punishment.
0: Uh-huh. Well, thank you very much, but we don't read on the air. If you want to have a discussion about something, you're welcome to do it. But I have found generally, when people read on the air, it just doesn't work out. I think most people are aware of what rights they have. As a matter of fact, people are very aware of the rights they have, not so aware of the responsibilities that should come with them. First time caller line, you're on the air.
4: Mark, how you doing?
0: I'm okay.
4: I got a little complaint here. I don't think you was on Sunday night here. I'm in Seattle. This is Jim.
0: Well, Jim, when they have sports or something else, it offsets it. So that happens.
4: You was on here, but it was a rerun.
0: A rerun of what?
4: Of one of your old shows. Plus, you're on two stations at the same time. It's real confusing.
0: We know. We're on KBI and Como.
4: Yeah.
0: Well, at 1 o'clock in the morning during the week, we switch over to Como.
4: I think you start at 11 o'clock on both channels, don't you?
0: Well, maybe that's right. Now, maybe they have changed that. I'm not exactly sure. Thank you very much. No, I think it was live. When we are live, they carry us live. And then, of course, on the weekends, there are some repeats. West of the Rockies, you're on the air. Hello.
5: Art.
0: Yes.
5: Thoroughly enjoyed your book.
0: I beg your pardon? Oh, my book. You liked it, huh?
5: Yeah, I did.
0: Good. I'm glad.
5: Oh. It's the new Mother Nature. She's taken over.
0: What's the new Mother Nature?
5: The one that's going to get us all.
0: Going to get us all?
5: Yeah.
0: Doomsday?
5: We got a long time for that.
0: The end of the line?
5: We got a long time for that.
0: Oh, good.
5: We're all worrying for nothing.
0: All right. Thank you. Strange. First time caller line, you're on the air. Hello.
6: Hello. Art?
0: Yes.
6: Oh, sorry about that. Just wanted to call about this Bigfoot thing.
0: What do you think?
6: Well, I have a hard time believing. I have to agree with the gentleman who called in and said he couldn't, it was giving sportsmen a bad name shooting what they weren't sure they were at.
0: Yeah, but that is not the issue. The issue is whether or not.
6: Well, I mean, that's what's putting doubt in my mind, that these all are the hunters they claim to be. I don't believe they would have shot something without identifying it first. So that throws the
0: Wait a minute now. He did identify it to the degree that it was in a crouch. It had a totally hairy body and didn't look fully human. Now, that's pretty animal-like to me.
6: Okay, well, I came into the story late, so if you could maybe clarify.
0: Oh, I see. So you didn't hear it.
6: Yeah, if you could maybe clarify one. I heard the last part of his call.
0: Oh, all right. Well, then thank you for the call, but obviously you're not going to be able to reasonably comment on it. I swear I'd play it back if I had the ability to do that. I should have recorded it so I could do exactly that. Darn. Well, we do have it, of course, at the network, and it could be played back from there, but not tonight as the recording continues. East of the Rockies, you're on the air. Hello.
7: Hi.
0: Hi.
7: This is Mike from Flint.
0: Hello, Mike.
7: Michigan.
0: Yes, sir.
7: Yeah, I was, I'm going to reserve.
6: Hello. Art?
0: Yes.
6: Oh, sorry about that. Just wanted to call about this Bigfoot thing.
0: What do you think?
6: Well, I have a hard time believing. I have to agree with the gentleman who called in and said he couldn't. It was giving sportsmen a bad name shooting what they weren't sure they were at.
0: Yeah, but that is not the issue. The issue is whether or not.
6: Well, I mean, that's what.

0: hairy body and didn't look fully human. Now, that's pretty animal-like.
1: Okay, well, I came into the story late, so if you could maybe clarify.
0: Oh, I see. So you didn't hear it.
1: Yeah, if you could maybe clarify one. I heard the last part of his call.
0: Oh, all right. Well, then thank you for the call, but obviously you're not going to be able to reasonably comment on it. I swear I'd play it back if I had the ability to do that. I should have recorded it so I could do exactly that. Darn. Well, we do have it, of course, at the network, and it could be played back from there, but not tonight as the recording continues. East of the Rockies, you're on the air. Hello.
2: Hi.
0: Hi.
2: This is Mike from Flint.
0: Hello, Mike.
2: Michigan.
0: Yes, sir.
2: I'm going to reserve comment on the Bigfoot thing until I hear a little more. But I was calling. This is kind of a strange story that I read in one of the, one of the tabloids, but it was sort of off the wall that it there is an element of truth to it, I think, because it involves were you familiar with the 60s rock band Iron Butterfly?
0: Sure.
2: I don't know if maybe some of your listeners have heard this, but like their bass player after the group broke up or you know whatever was some sort of like a computer wizard, you know, and evidently just a couple of years ago, I mean, I guess he made quite a decent amount of money. A couple of years ago, according to this article, he worked out some sort of program on this computer, some sort of big deal. They didn't really explain it too well. I'm hoping maybe somebody out there will know. But evidently it involved faster than light communication, which is pretty bizarre. You know, faster than light, anything is pretty bizarre. But the guy is missing. He's that was the main crux of the story, was that he was missing.
0: Vanished? A victim of his own new calculations, perhaps?
2: Possibly. He left a message on his phone machine saying that he was going to kill himself. But.
0: Uh-oh.
2: So maybe, or,
0: but,
2: you know,
0: but
2: I don't know
0: nobody
2: if he ever turned up somewhere.
0: Nobody has found the body.
2: What's that?
0: I said nobody has found the body.
2: No, like I said, he may have even just came up not missing anymore. I was wondering maybe somebody out there knows a little more about this than I.
0: All right, weird story. We'll check it out with some others. Thank you. I have no idea. Interesting concept. Faster than light communications. Accomplished with something that communicates roughly at the speed of light or just below it. I wonder if there would be a way to accomplish that through computation. Well, as you might imagine. East of the Rockies, you're on the air. Hello.
3: Good morning. This is Sky in New Orleans.
0: Hello, Sky.
3: I'm going to call for input on the for bugs.
0: Yeah.
3: I find it more believable than not, by what margin I'm not sure, and I'll tell you why. One, I myself am a hunter. I've been a sniper before also. He did sound to know exactly what he was talking about as far as the firearms, especially when he was speaking about the 300. That is definitely something that can, you know, reach out and touch someone.
0: Mm-hmm.
3: The way he, you know, described everything and... just, you know, what weapons, you know, we're doing to the creature, would make sense. And just, I don't know, just the sound of his voice, like it was an actual experience.
0: Yeah, I know. It hit me that way, too.
3: There's something else that also, you know, if I don't know if you can allow the time for this. I've tried to get through before with your Halloween show or Truth or Trash. But a related story is, I don't know if you've ever heard of the Falk Monster or the Honey Island Swamp Monster down in this area.
0: Monsters. Now, this came from a tabloid of some kind?
3: No, not a tabloid.
0: No?
3: There's a long time been floating around stories about what is called the Honey Island Swamp Monster.
0: What is it?
3: Well,
0: by the way, is your radio on, sir?
3: Oh, I'm sorry. I did turn it back on during the rebreak.
0: Turn it off.
3: It is off.
0: All right. What is this monster?
3: There's been numerous reportings, which is basically a Bigfoot-type creature. With an incredibly foul stench. And the Honey Island swamp is right along the border of Louisiana.

0: Mississippi area.
1: Okay.
0: In the Pearl River area. And like I said, for several years, you hear different stories coming through about people, you know, hunters, trappers, people out crawfishing or what have you, coming across creatures that look, you know, basically a Bigfoot-type description.
1: Mm-hmm.
0: And the same came from the Falk area of Arkansas, which is in the lower, well, the southwest corner around the Texarkana area.
1: Right.
0: And what has been strange, some people have reported coming across footprints, oddly enough, with a three-toe signature instead of, you know, a normal five-toe, which has always been associated with the Bigfoot. But like I say, there have been different stories floating around the swamp areas.
1: Yeah, there have been so many reports that I'm fairly convinced there is something out there. This man's story that I heard a little while ago, what did you think of it, sir?
0: Well, like I say, if I had to guess, I would say, you know, 60%, you know, maybe a little better, more believable than not.
1: Than not. All right. I would agree with that. Thank you very, very much for the call. And that's, I guess, my assessment, too. About 60% or a little better. In other words, I lean toward believing it, amazing as it is. I'm really glad he called. I'm glad that you all got to hear it. I don't know that I'm glad I'm in the middle of this right now, because I think I believe it. We'll be right back.
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1: We've had something occur on the show program this evening. The man who sent me the facts on Sunday about shooting of Bigfoot, plural to him, contacted me tonight by fax, and I put him on the air. From 12 midnight Pacific time until 12:30, he told the story on the air in significant detail. I've had a couple of people in doubt about the bullet weights, but I've also talked to a couple of hunters who say, no, he was exactly right. Exactly right. And I've got a number of faxes here. This was a significant occurrence, and it's kind of put me in the middle here. From Bob, I won't give the last name, a retired Border Patrol supervisor. Art, I've been listening to Bugs, that's his pseudoname, with interest for the last few minutes, and I think the guy is telling the truth. I will bet he can produce some photos and take you to the graves. Wow, what a find. Or this, hi Art, well this certainly sounds like the real deal. Now, once and for all, we're going to be able to put a stop to the myth about the Bigfoot. I'm happy and sad, all in the same mood. Yes, I believe the fellow. But I have an awful feeling deep down in my guts about this. You know the feeling. The one where you know that you have done something terribly wrong. Signed, Greenwood Charlie. Art, you should request your Bigfoot person to at least send you one or two of the remaining seven Polaroids. If they were taken some 20 or so years ago, I'm sure the photos could be dated as being taken from Polaroid film available during that period, just as the alien autopsy film was analyzed. Even if the individuals won't come forward, the photographs and their verification would be very impressive. Yes, I agree. Or this, I believe we've got a very credible story here. Bugs mentioned photographs. Art, you need to get them to send you a couple so we can get our opinions more solidified through your eyes. I see no harm to this man if he submits photos to you for further proof. So there you are. Dear Art, Bugs sounded sincere. What really sounds correct is that the hunter would take down a Bigfoot rather than trying to capture it. This is exactly the same thing that you have commented about aliens. If these hunters had encountered an alien, they would have taken the same action. A sorry comment about mankind. Dear Art, the calibers Bug mentioned are real. I've owned them both. The story he told, believable. Believable to me because there was something in his voice that is exactly how I feel myself about killing anything after years past, being an avid hunter. Or this from a physician, I will not give his name, Thomas, a medical doctor. Ballistically, Bugs describes accurately the reactions of a large wild animal to the energy of the various bullet hits to the creatures. So, I'm sorry if you did not get to hear it. It was an amazing half hour. I kind of feel in the middle of it now, very much in the middle of it, and it would have been a lot easier in a lot of ways had it not been so apparently realistic. The Rockies, you're on the air. Good morning.
2: Hi, R. This is the Italian Stallion. Boy, is it raining down there?
1: No, it's the wind is screaming, though.
2: Boy, I just hate to say, you're just so wet tonight on this story, and these people are so naive. I mean, you're talking to a person that has a dream to have an expedition and go hunt Bigfoot and write books and stuff, and right now I don't have the funds, but I can tell you this much. Okay, the guy knew a lot about guns and stuff. I reload myself, and I know instead he ballistics and stuff. Okay, so what? Yeah, he shot at it with a .243 and a .300 Weatherby. I mean, I wouldn't shoot anything that was like a beast with a .240. With .240.
1: No, that's what they had there, I guess. I mean, they were hunting. They were hunting various game. If you heard his explanation for profit, and so that happened to be what they had on hand. I don't find that. I don't find it unusual that there would be different caliber weapons on hand, frankly. Wildcard Line, you're on the air. Good morning.
3: Yeah, Art.
1: Hello.
3: I tuned in after the show was on about 12:40 was when I tuned in, but I had an experience up in Northern California with a friend and I were headed up to Reno and about Bigfoot, and I just wondered if you might be interested in hearing it. And
1: Briefly, yeah, sure.
3: Okay, well, we were on our way to Reno. We're up by Mount Shasta, about 25 miles out in the woods. By the way, I contacted Ray Crow and told him my story, and he believed me. And we stopped to rest, and we got out and started to walk around, looking around in the forest and stuff, and there's like an old fence up there. We saw a long strand of hair. It's probably 2 feet long. And we took that and said, oh, this must be an elk or something like that, up here, a horse or something like that. And so we discarded it, and we went back into Mount Shasta to talk to some people at the store and get some groceries and things. And they told us that there was no elk, and up in that area there's no horses or anything that are ridden up there. It was a real dense forest up there. And we wish we could have kept that hair. And we just, you know, threw it out the window as we were going back to Mount Shasta laughing about it. Thought it was probably just horse hair. And they said no, but there have been sightings of Bigfoot up there. And we heard some noises down in the brush, so we went down to investigate during that time. And it was like a grunting sound. And we went down in there, and it would move away from us. And when we come back up to the car, just before we left, it was right back in the same area, making sort of like big, heavy grunt noises. And you know, by that time, we said, we're just going to get in the car and get out of here. This is too weird. But that's the only encounter I've ever had with something that could have been Bigfoot. But
1: well, what did you think? Oh, you say you didn't hear the story.
3: No, I didn't get a chance to hear
1: that. Yeah, that's really a shame. All right, well, what we may do is we'll pull that half hour in the morning after the program and prep it and perhaps repeat it for you tomorrow night somewhere in this hour. So I can be sure that everybody has heard it. I think that what you heard was a significant occurrence. That's my take on it. And if I were a betting man, and I don't think I would put money on this one way or the other, but if I did, I would bet it was the real thing, and I would bet this man could lead us to those graves. Think. You know, it's just a feeling. I mean, I listened to his story. And I thought I was impressed by it. I thought it was real. As I thought the facts was real, I think the rendition we got on the air was added to my impression that what we're hearing is real.
0: 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Tonight featuring Coast to Coast AM from April 16th, 1996.

0: West of the Rockies, you're on the air.
1: Yeah, hi, Art.
0: Hello.
1: Calling from California here.
0: Yes, sir.
1: I called to kind of put in my two cents here about Bigfoot.
0: Okay.
1: Suggest that perhaps you don't replay the interview. Occasionally you and I think alike on things. But, you know, I really think Bugs is telling the truth. I think he went out on a limb.
0: Yeah, me too.
1: I don't think he has anything to gain by telling a lie. And this guy, I have a cousin who's an ex-Marine from Vietnam, and if I didn't know any better, I'd say they're the two same guys. You know, this frank, very frank, honest.
0: Yeah.
1: He's not bragging to us, Art. He's
0: no.
1: not. It's not like he's saying, I did a great thing.
0: I know.
1: And the other thing is, two other quick things about it is that on bullet sizes, this guy says he hasn't owned a gun now since he did the shooting, almost 25 years. And
0: right.
1: These know-it-alls who say, oh, he's off by 5 grains. Well,
0: yeah,
1: let's ask them what the quadratic equation is. They probably got exposed to that back in high school. Do they remember it? Haven't seen it for 25 years.
0: I know.
1: You know, so that's not fair. And then finally, the thing on the identification, if we find some bones,
0: mm-hmm.
1: they pull some DNA out.
0: Yeah.
1: You were right about that. You know, the chimp DNA and human DNA only differs
0: sure.
1: by about 0.1%.
0: That's right.
1: And
0: it's like, well, roll of the dice. I mean, if the DNA comes back as human, then you've got inevitably an investigation and at least a manslaughter charge, I'll bet.
1: Yeah, so I understand what Bugs says with all the incredulity in your audience. And, you know, if I were Bugs, I might pull out too. And if I were you, I think I might respect his request to hold off on replaying the interview. And
0: well, I've got to respect what I promised on a professional level. And that I will. Now, with regard to the replay of the interview, once it's public domain, I don't know. But he's made a request, and so I've got to think about that, and I will.
1: Tough call. Okay, thanks a lot, Art.
0: Yeah, thank you very much for the call. Have a good morning. First time caller line, you're on the air. Hello.
2: Yeah, Art. This is Sean from Copperopolis, California.
0: Hi, Sean.
2: This is for Bugs. You know, I kind of think that if they were to, you know, find these and dig them up or whatever, that all the hair wouldn't that still be there?
0: Not necessarily. Now, I'm not an expert in how things decompose, but 23 years is a long time.
2: Yeah, that's true. Okay, I just would like Bugs to reconsider, and because if they're 7 feet tall, it's hard to find a male and a female that's that big. As far as humans go, I think that they could prove that it was a Bigfoot. And I'd love to hear the interview. I didn't get to hear the interview, so I'd love to hear you play it.
0: Well, I'll think about that part of it. Thank you very much. I really have some thinking I've got to do about that. I mean, I've got a request, sincere request, not to replay it. So maybe I shouldn't. I don't know. I'll think that one over, that part of it. West of the Rockies, you're on the air. Hello. Hello there. I guess we missed him. First-time caller line, you're on the air. Hello.
3: Yeah, Art, how you doing?
0: Okay.
3: I listened very carefully to the story, and it's got so many holes in it that it just doesn't stand up.
0: Well, shoot those holes, sir.
3: Okay, I will. No, I'm sure no pun intended. Unlike a lot of these people calling, I was an actual Army sniper. For three snipers to be in one place hunting at the same time is pretty unusual since there's not a whole lot of them. He claims they were using a 243.
0: No, wait a minute. One thing at a time. These guys were in Vietnam together. They were friends.
3: Okay.
0: I mean, now, didn't you listen to the story?
3: Yes, I did, but his facts are all wrong to be such a
0: well, I mean, we can only take them one at a time. Now, there were
3: okay.
0: three friends from who did Vietnam service. That's not a big surprise. Anyway.
3: Well, no, but for all of them to be snipers is. But for one thing, he was very detailed on a 300 Weatherby and a 243. He was shooting a 280-grain bullet out of the Weatherby and a 125-grain bullet out of the 243. There are no such bullets.
0: Well, you can load them that way, I suppose.
3: The heaviest bullet available for the 243 is a 107-grain Sierra Match King.
0: I know, but if you're loading your own...
3: No, you can't make your own bullets. You have to buy them. You can vary the powder charge. You can't vary the weight of the bullet.
0: Well, the grains, that is the powder charge,
3: no,
0: right?
3: No, grains is the avoirdupois scale of weight. A grain does not mean an individual grain of powder. Grains is a measure of weight.
0: Right.
3: But
0: right, but what I'm saying is you could by putting as the appropriate amount of powder in, create a bullet with that?
3: No. The weight of the bullet is the copper and lead projectile itself, and it's impossible for a .243 to shoot a bullet that heavy because it will not catch the rifling and fire. Another point was when he was climbing through the brush. This is one of the old wives' tales that all semi-knowledgeable gun people hear. He fired a .44 Magnum at this thing and knocked it back 4 feet.
0: Yeah. In other words, the creature may have reacted in that manner when it was hit. Is that not possible?
3: It's possible it would have jerked back or recoiled, but he said he literally knocked it back 3 or 4 feet.
0: Well, to the perception, sir, of the shooter, I'm sorry, I don't see the difference. In other words, if you shoot and the creature or whatever it is appears to be thrown back or is in fact thrown back, you may be right about the physics of it, that it would not, as a result of the actual hit, be thrown back in that way, that it was thrown back or that its reaction was being thrown back to the shooter would seem an effect from his shot, and he would describe it in that manner, I do believe. East of the Rockies, you're on the air.
4: I had a question about, this is Tillman in Nashville, by the way.
0: Yes, sir.
4: I believe the guy's story about the Bigfoot.
0: I did, too.
4: But wouldn't the bodies have decayed by now? It was like
0: yes. Yes, of course they would have. But decayed beyond identification? No. I mean, you can probably exhume, since it was buried and wasn't there for scavengers, you could probably exhume and do genetic testing and other type of testing.
4: So you think they could find some of the remains?
0: Sure.
4: Okay. And not to get off the subject, well, I guess it would be
0: on any subject you want.
4: The guy that wanted to know people's fears?
0: Yes.
4: I work for the post office, and I have a big fear that...
0: You, sir, are people's fears.
4: Well, I have fear of some of the people I work with.
0: Yeah, that's what I meant. All right, thank you very much. A postal employee. Did any of you see Naked Gun 33 and a Third? What a dumb movie, but the beginning of that movie was a riot. It was an absolute riot with the babies bouncing down the stairs and in baby carriages. And this wave after wave of evil people with bombs strapped on from the Middle East. Mad postal employees with machine guns. It was a riot. The scenes in the beginning of that movie were a riot. West of the Rockies, you're on the air. Hello.
5: Hi, Art.
0: Hello.
5: This is Ron.
0: Okay, turn the radio off, Ron.
5: It's right there I am.
0: Yeah, that's
5: okay.
0: Good. Get the radio off, or we'll have to leave the line.
5: It's off now.
0: That's good.
5: Okay, calling about the gentleman that called in about the Bigfoot.
0: Yes, uh-huh.
5: First of all, I want to say that I totally believe that these things could be possible. The problem with this story is, if I may, is that going to from the end forward, he described this thicket as 150 feet by 50 feet, did he not?
0: Well, he said he was 50 feet into it, and that it was only, 4 or 5 feet tall, something like that.
5: Well, I think he described the side in the ravine of 150 feet long, 50 feet wide.
0: In totality, yes, but he only went 50 feet in.
5: Okay, well, he must have been crawling in...
0: That's what he said, yeah.
5: Okay, but not crosswise, see, vertically, the long ways, because otherwise he'd be out the other side. Now, one thing that hunters would do...
0: No. You wouldn't be out the other side of something 150 feet long if you were 50 feet in.
5: No, but it was 150 feet long, 50 feet wide. What, am I incorrect in what I heard?
0: Well, he went in... We're going to have to play the thing again tomorrow night.
5: Just quickly, though. If he... Basically, when you're doing this, and I understand why he was, and I have nothing against it. I mean, well, I do morally about hunting at night and so forth. But logically, it seems like they would have walked together around the perimeter of this to check it out. I mean, it only would make sense. That would be my first instinct, is let's all walk together in a group. Obviously, very close together, so in case anything happened, all the fire would go the same direction. Okay, that's one thing. The second thing is when backing up in the beginning of the story, is when they sight this thing,
0: mm-hmm.
5: It seems logical that this animal being of that nature, to hear a motor and the headlights coming, when it's dark, Art, you can see headlights miles away out there.
0: Well, he said he had a they had a very, very bright light. They were doing professional hunting.
5: I know, but they hit that when they spotted it with the headlights.
0: Well, they spotted it with that big particular bright light they had, is what he said.
5: Right.
0: And well, and that is the way a lot of people have hunted for a long time.
5: It's no, I understand that myself. Yeah. But anyway, those are my two main concerns. I mean, that far away, of course, you know, and then having the time. And one thing he did say that lent to give it the positive side was he said once they he said they spotted it in the scope,
0: yes.
5: It was not a doubt he knew what it was. Do you remember that part?
0: Well, or at least that it didn't appear human. Now,
5: that was
0: my question. If you have something standing on 2 feet, which he said it wasn't. It was down on all fours, or crouched, he said.
5: Correct.
0: And then it came up.
5: Right.
0: And it was, the whole thing was hairy. Now, and not dressed. I mean, that is not, to a hunter, a human.
5: No, I agree. But at that point, see, I mean, I'm just talking about things going really fast when this happens here. You put this, you see this thing crouch, and obviously you see, when you're doing that, usually the eyes give away the animal first thing. That's what's going to reflect. Okay, they see that, they put the light on it, they bring the rifles right up to scope, and probably at that very instant the animal stands up in the scope so they can see it, through the scope, and that's when he said that he had no doubt of what it was.
0: Tell me something.
5: Yes.
0: What would you advise him to do now? To come forward or to let sleeping Yeti lay, as it were?
5: Well, first of all, I'm on the 60-40 other side that I don't believe it.
0: Mm-hmm. Yeah, but that wasn't the question.
5: I can't advise somebody else on what to do. All I can say is what I would do.
0: What would you do?
5: I would have to walk somebody right to it, forget the pictures, let's go do it, let's go find them. Of course, you know, get yourself covered first legally.
0: All right. I don't know how you do that. I don't know how you cover yourself legally, and I understand his reluctance. No, I would say don't forget the pictures. The pictures are of the creatures as they were when they were shot. So I wouldn't say forget the pictures. I would say that would be a good place to begin, frankly. A very good place to begin.
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1: Well, all right, the reaction continues to pour in, and guess what? I've got one more communication here from Bugs. And here it is. We knew what we were shooting at. Using two 500,000 candle power quartz spotlights, we always knew what we were shooting at. These spotlights would light up the area for 300 yards to see with. We used Weaver 9 to 15 by 50 power scopes. If we could not identify what we were looking at, we would not shoot. There were a lot of cattle in this part of the country, and you sure didn't want to shoot a cow. We were sportsmen in the true sense. We lost a lot of money by not shooting. The weapons we were using were a Remington 700 BDL 243 caliber 125 grain bullet, a Weatherby 300 Magnum 280 grain bullet. The pistol I used was a Ruger 44 Magnum Blackhawk 240 grain bullet. The reason we hunted was that coyotes were bringing from $50 to $100 each, bobcats $750 or more. On good nights, you could make $400 or $500. And I can't read you the rest of this. So there you are, for whatever it's worth. And I, of course, have a flood of faxes here. Now, what I intend to do, take the half hour that we had and replay it tomorrow night, probably in this hour, so I can be sure that everybody by then has heard it. I'm just getting flooded with faxes. The Bigfoot story, the tone of it. Art, I've hunted a lot. I've been around a lot of good old boys like this guy and his buddies. I know a lot about firearms. Everything he said sounded right on. The whole tone of his story sounded authentic, and I tend to believe it. It rings sincere. I sure hope he and his buddies agree to reveal the photos and the location of the graves. His description of the eyes reflecting light tends to make me think these things are more animal than human. Human eyes don't reflect light. They sound like the giants who roamed earth described in the Old Testament of the Bible. Could they be holdovers? Or this. No doubt the Bugs account was real. To listen to him speak about how after the incident he gave up weapons was a very telling modulation in his voice during this time. When you get the tape of it, listen closely. It was certain to me that he feels deeply about the experience and is wanting absolution before his own death, Mark in Honolulu. About Bugs and the Bigfoot, another one from Riverside. By the way, hunting deer at night with a light is called jack lighting, and to my knowledge has been illegal in the States for quite some time. Yes, I believe that's true. So the moral questions aside, the legal questions looming, I personally judge it to be a real story. And I don't know exactly where it's going to take me, but I think it's real. And if we ever want to settle this whole damn thing, with regard to Bigfoot, here is an opportunity. One that I can't let pass. So we'll see where it goes. East of the Rockies, you're on the air. Good morning.
2: Hi, Art. This is Brett calling from Chicago.
1: Hi, Brett.
2: Hi. I'd be inclined to believe the guy about the Bigfoot story.
1: Yeah, I was too.
2: And I'll tell you why. My father was a Marine sniper, recon division in Vietnam, and they have the same way of talking about death as a lot of Marines do. And the way he was talking about the way they came upon the thing and hunted it, it sounds a lot like a sniper. I'd be inclined to believe the fellow. You know, pictures would be more proof, or a map or something like
1: Absolutely.
2: That. Absolutely. But the way he was talking.
1: Yeah. Yeah, I know. That's what I bought, too. The facts I thought, the first facts I got was very tentative. It showed the concern he would have for his legal position. I would, too.
2: Sure.
1: And I just think there's a better than even chance that it's a true story, and it's an opportunity to finally find out.
2: And you know, people who face death in such a way like that don't tend to lie about it. You know.
1: Yeah. Yeah, I mean, you know, you can never tell. I mean, people might make up a story, but you could almost feel it. you almost had to, I just, you know, it's hard. Maybe I'm just too naive. Some lady called yesterday said I'm
2: really Yeah, but he had a believability in his voice.
1: Yeah, thank you very much. I thought so, too. And this is something that I would like to finally see settled, wouldn't you? Or is it better not to know? I think there's very little choice now, legally and otherwise. I think this has to be followed on. But I will keep my word. Oh, my. Problems we make for ourselves, eh? Incredible. So we will be in follow-up contact with the this Bigfoot organization in Oregon, one that has serious resources. They've got helicopters. They've got financing. They're very serious about what they do, and they've communicated with me now two or three times since the facts, and now no doubt up in Oregon. In fact, I would like to get through to them. I'd like to talk to this Bigfoot organization now, maybe even on the air. And the person who heads it knows my private number. If he wants to contact me here at the top of the hour, we'll get your reaction to it. And I don't even know if he's awake at this hour. I would hope that he would have been. Boy, I'll tell you. In the years I've done talk radio, there have been a number of times like this when I sort of walk into something and kaboom, all of a sudden you've got a sort of a situation on your hands. We'll be right back.
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4: When do you see this entire picture unfolding?
5: It's unfolding right in front of us. The corporate construct runs our government. And most importantly, they keep us on the two-party system. As long as they can convince the American people that your choices between evildoers, the Democrats, or evildoers, the Republicans, they have absolute control of you. The biggest threat would be a genuine third party.
0: Now, we take you back to the past on Art Bell Somewhere in Time.

0: east of the Rockies. You're on the air. Hello.
1: Art.
0: Yes.
1: It's an honor to talk to you.
0: And to you, sir. Well,
1: okay. My name is Fred. I'm from Kansas.
0: Hi, Fred.
1: I'm calling about your Bigfoot story.
0: Yeah.
1: Okay. I need to qualify myself. I'm a police officer. I've also hunted extensively. I've shot everything from desert javelina to moose in Canada.
0: Yes, sir.
1: Okay. I'm also involved in a tactical team, long-range shooting, and I've got a lot of experience in ballistics and different calibers. You had a caller that was a former Army sniper a while ago.
0: Yep.
1: And started talking about loads available for the particular rifles that Bugs was talking about.
0: Mm-hmm.
1: I have to agree with him. He's right.
0: Did you? First, let me ask you, did you hear Bugs?
1: Yes, I did.
0: You did, okay.
1: The overall story itself was fairly believable, the way it was told.
0: Mm-hmm.
1: Yes, he would have been able to identify it very easily at night with that type of light and with a good quality rifle scope. I'm not aware of a 9x15 by 50 millimeter Weaver scope being produced, but he may have been, you know, close anyway. The cartridges are not available in the bullet weight he was talking about. Not from the factory would they even be able to shoot those bullet weights if they were available from a custom loader.
0: Mm-hmm.
1: That's what really threw me on it. Immediately I picked up on that. And then, of course, as the Army sniper was talking about, Newton's law, you can't get around that.
0: You can't get around that. However, the animal, I mean, to the shooter, it may have, in fact, the animal may have done that in reaction to being hit that way. Now, that doesn't mean that the bullet, the physics, I understand what you're saying about the physics of it, but the animal may have reacted in that manner when it was hit.
1: Possibly, but according to Bugs, the animal was charging toward him. He's talking about a 300-pound animal.
0: Mm-hmm.
1: And whether you want to talk about a .44 Magnum being able to stop something in its tracks or knock it backwards, he still had the momentum of the animal charging toward him, and to throw it back 3 or 4 feet is, you know, virtually impossible.
0: Yeah, let me ask you a question. You are a police officer?
1: Yes, I am.
0: If somebody came to you and they sat down in the police station and they told you this story and they said, look, I want to lead you to the bodies. I want to clear this up. It's been on my conscience all these years. What would your inclination be?
1: Well, absolutely, we're going to check this out. And not necessarily the possible homicide. But, you know, we get calls, people see lights in the sky, you know, all kinds of things.
0: Mm-hmm.
1: And, you know, sometimes it's easily explainable.
0: Sometimes it is, but when you have shot something and buried it, and know where you buried it and took photographs of it, then it seems to me you've got something that somebody in your position would at least follow up on.
1: Absolutely. There's no doubt about it. I would check this out. And please understand, I believe in Bigfoot too. My sister lived in Vancouver, Washington for a long period of time, and I was in the area. And, you know, in that country, you can walk past something 3 feet away and you wouldn't see it. It's unbelievable, the rainforest. And, there's a real strong possibility Bigfoot exists. I don't have a problem with that. I have a little problem with Bug's story.
0: All right. I appreciate your input. Thank you very much. And there is some more input. Now, whenever anybody has told a story on this program or any other, any story that you hear from anybody, it will be picked apart six ways from Sunday. I would say, based on the faxes that I've received, I've probably got about 100 faxes here, and about 80 or 90% of them seem to believe the story. About that percentage. So there you go. West of the Rockies, you're on the air. Hi.
2: Yes, good evening, Art.
0: Hi.
2: Lone Eagle.
0: Yes, sir. Turn your radio off there, Lone Eagle.
2: Let me get to the telephone. Okay, I've got it.
0: All right, good.
2: Well, I tend to agree with the Army sniper and the policeman from Kansas that you've got trash. However, the gentleman
0: I'm not sure that's what they said.
2: Well, they
0: had some doubts about it. They didn't say trash.
2: No, they didn't. They said that some of the things he said just couldn't be true. The other thing is that I want Bugs to know that based on what he's already said, he's not going to be that hard to track. And if he has, in fact, done what he said he's done, based on his age, he was in his 30s when he did this.
0: Yeah.
2: He should have known better. Not only is he a blight to hunters, but he's also a blight to Vietnam veterans. He casts the image that Vietnam veterans are killers. And that's what he did.
0: Oh, for heaven's sakes. All right. Enough. Thank you. I was in Vietnam. That's a bunch of crap. He did not cast some sort of a shadow of all Vietnam vets as killers. That's ridiculous. Look, I'm not a hunter. I don't kill things. But that statement is just asinine. And that kind of makes me angry, if you want to know the truth. Look, whatever else you may think of the story, I can easily understand that somebody may have regrets over this. Can't you understand that? Don't you think that you might, if you did such a thing, have regrets about what you did? And the approach that you just came on with, that kind of made me angry. I didn't get that out of it at all. And now I think that your objection to the story is more of one based on some sort of moral judgment that you've made. Or perhaps guilt that you feel yourself, that that tweaked in you. First time caller line, you're on the air. Hello.
3: Hi, Art.
0: Hello.
3: Hate to sound like a parrot, but you are one hard guy to get a hold of.
0: Well, I'm glad you made it. Where are you?
3: I'm in Cheyenne, Wyoming.
0: Yes, sir. K-R-A-E.
3: Yes, sir. I am listening to K-Ray.
0: Mm-hmm.
3: I know just a little while ago you guys got hooked up in the Laramie, too.
0: That's right. Mm-hmm.
3: But I'm originally from Minnesota, northern Minnesota.
0: Yes, sir.
3: I'm talking about the Bigfoot thing.
0: Mm-hmm.
3: I'm not sure whether he's right or you know if the story is legitimate or not. That's not really why I was calling. I was just trying to put in a little bit of my input on. I used to shine a lot, also myself. I don't know if you know what I mean by shining, but using lights at night to hunt animals.
0: I know. I mean, people. Look, we all know that it's done. Has been done. People have done it for years. We know it is against the law. And I'm not out to render, you know, some sort of moral judgment on what he did. I'm not trying to look at the story from that point of view. I mean, that's certainly a, you know, a talk we could have. We could have a discussion about the morality of what he did. But it was a long time ago. It's a done deal. I think now, if we believe the story is true, then we should be looking at trying to get to the graves, trying to get the photographs, trying to find out if it's all real.
3: Yeah, but I don't know. I don't actually think he'll come out and it'd be pretty hard for him to come out and actually do something like that. And the reason why I'm saying that is, like, I wouldn't even, I'm not even willing to give you my first
0: I
3: over the telephone.
0: I understand.
3: I know.
0: Sir, how old are you?
3: How old am I?
0: Yeah.
3: I'm 32.
0: 32. Let me tell you something about age. As you get at another 20 years, you'll begin to reflect on things that you've done in your life. And as you get older, in your 30s, this might not seem, but as you enter the latter half of your life, let's say, you begin to reflect and think about things you've done earlier in your life in a way that you would not when you're 30. I'll just simply tell you that is true.
3: Oh, yeah, I can understand that, and I can relate to it. My father went through the same thing. He can't even shoot an animal anymore, but he used to do the same things before.
0: Yeah.
3: But it's a hard thing to come out and, you know, make it public to people. And, you know, whether he'd have a lawyer or not, he would still be faced with them kinds of charges. I find it hard to believe he'd get off on that.
0: Well, there is no statute of limitations on murder. Thank you very much for the call. There is no statute of limitations. However, again, I can tell you, I mean, this is personal experience. as you get older, you begin to reflect on things that you've done. And we have all done things that we are sorry for, things that we carry guilt about. You heard it from a caller here a little while ago. I kind of got angry about that. But we all carry things, you know, we're imperfect beings, and I'm certainly an imperfect being, and don't mind telling you that. And I've had moments of serious reflection about things I've done in my life that I'm not proud of. So I understand why somebody would want this off their chest or want it cleared up in their life. Don't you? Maybe in your 20s or your 30s, you can't consider that. But I assure you, as you get older, you do have moments of reflection about this kind of thing. First time caller line, you're on the air. Hello.
4: Hey, I'll tell you, I had a couple problems with what Bugs was saying.
0: Yes.
4: And just to qualify myself, I've done hunting all throughout North America and in Southern Africa.
0: Uh-huh.
4: And done quite a bit of competitive shooting along with that.
0: Okay.
4: The one thing he did say, they were out there, the reason they were hunting in the 70s was the fur trade.
0: What he said,
4: hides were worth so much money.
0: Yeah.
4: I guess, like you said, on the facts. Why would anyone be using a 300 Weatherby to begin with when you're hunting furs?
0: I don't know.
4: I've done some of that quite a bit, and you got a gun like that, and you lose a lot of accuracy. The recoil on the 300 Weatherby is extremely violent.
0: Well, they had a lighter caliber gun as well, didn't they?
4: Yeah, they did have a 243, and that's very much believable.
0: If there was three of them, maybe they had different weapons for different possible applications. I don't know. I'm not a hunter, so
4: yeah,
0: I don't know.
4: But, and that may very well be. I don't really know why they'd have a 300 with them. But in any event, and also like that policeman was saying, the bullet weights. I did a little looking while I was listening to that, and it just sounded bogus. And I tell you, I couldn't find anything as big as what they were saying for either caliber.
0: Well, he could have more easily, in the thread of his story, just told us the caliber he was using without telling us that he had loaded them to this degree. In other words, he didn't have to add that to the story. He could have left it at we use the following calibers, right?
4: Yeah, if he'd have done that, and that's like I say, that you know, there might be there's a lot of obscure bullet manufacturing companies that
0: yes.
4: The fella reloaded. Who knows?
0: Especially for hunters, or they might have done reloads. I know. All right.
4: Yeah.
0: One more thing. I've got a newscast coming up. Do you want to hold?
4: Yeah, if you'd let me.
0: I'll let you.
4: Sure. All right,
0: stay right where you are.
5: 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That was Art Bell hosting Coast to Coast AM on this Somewhere in Time.

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1: Well, this is most unusual. The fax machine in there is just flat burning up. I've got one more communication here from Bugs, who obviously got awakened in the middle of the night. Must still be out there awake. And I'll give that to you in a moment. Very short.
0: You are listening to Art Bell, Somewhere in Time. Tonight featuring Coast to Coast AM from April 16th, 1996.

0: right, the last communication from Bugs is as follows. Art, the bullet grain could have been 75. I don't remember. I know that I use a Sierra boat tail bullet, whatever that is. I don't know. But he says, I know I use a Sierra boat tail bullet. I have not shot a weapon since that time. I sold all my rifles, all my pistols. I'll write the entire story in detail to you tomorrow and fax it to you. Then my fax machine is just absolutely burning up with people. It's sort of come down to people arguing with people, callers arguing with callers here. And it's beginning to remind me of the Kennedy assassination discussions that have gone. In other words, we're getting away from the original story that Bugs told, and we're getting into sort of an argument about the minutia, the detail, and I'm not sure that that is that important as you try to judge the story. Don in Escondido writes, out of the Midway Reloading catalog, Barnes rifle bullets, 243 caliber, goes to 115 grain, 300 Weatherby magazine, 30 caliber bullet weights up to 250 grain. Also, spear bullets, whatever those are, to 105 grain and 243 caliber. Page 36, Sierra bullets go up to 107 grains and 243 caliber, page 37. So, who knows? Art, the solution to your Bigfoot problem is easy. Bugs should return to the burial site and mark it with spray paint. He should then mail you a detailed map so that you can remail it to the Bigfoot organization. This will keep Bugs completely anonymous. Nothing would reveal his identity, no name, no mailing point, no nothing but a map. Dave in Independence, Missouri. I suppose that's possible, but the sense, and I'm just going to give you the sense that I get from this man, is that he wants it settled in his life. I guess he doesn't want to, at least ultimately, anonymously, talk about this. He wants to get it behind him. At least that's the sense that I have of it. Then this, Art, now see, there's more of it. Listen to this, Art. The guy on now, referring to a caller he heard, I guess, is full of it. You can buy 125 grain bullets from Sierra. Why meat hunters or varmint hunters would carry a 300 Weatherby, this is in question, but indeed you could get such a gun. I don't know if you're going to be out hunting. I would assume that you'd have a variety of calibers with you. Or this, good morning, Art. I'm just giving you a sense of some of what's coming in. I couldn't possibly read all of them. I've hunted since I was 9 years old. I'm 48 now. I've been around firearms all my life and have hunted many North American big game animals. The phone conversation with Bugs sounds very real. I shoot a Winchester 300 mag, which is very close to the 300 Weatherby mag. Even with the hard impact of a high-velocity, heavy-grain bullet, animals can still run for some distance. The ideal shot most hunters try for is a long shot if possible. Unless the bullet impacts the backbone, which would immobilize the animal immediately, an animal can run a long distance. Usually, after the impact of the first bullet, the animal's adrenaline kicks in, and in the following shots, unless bones are hit, seem to have very little effect. With reference to the caller that stated that the impact of a bullet would not knock the animal back 3 or 4 feet, I have a video of 200-pound deer actually being lifted off their feet and knocked back at least 3 feet. The gentleman may have been a sniper, but apparently he's not shot any live animals. Bug's story sounds very credible. He's either done his homework well or it really happened. Wade in Idaho. Art heard the story about the Bigfoot, quite impressive. Just a couple of questions. Why did it take them 23 years to come forward with this incredible information? Why didn't they anonymously notify the authorities? Well, first of all, they are not involved in this at that point. At this point, if you listen to his story, the other two are not part of what he has had to say so far. And, in fact, he needs to check with them before he goes very much further with this. And as far as why come forward after all these years, well, there's been a lot of that lately, hasn't there? People coming forward after a lot of years, and you always say why. And there really is an answer to it. It's the one I gave last hour, and I'll give you again now. As you get older, you begin to review your life. It is a very natural process, and when you're 20 or 30, you don't think so. But I can assure you, as you reach the midway point, you will begin to review what you've done in your life. Things weigh upon you. Oh, it will happen to all of us, or nearly all of us. And so I understand it personally. Or this, finally, and I'll hold it at that. Art, the Bigfoot story was told sincerely. 44 mag hitting a 350-pound object is like me throwing you a bowling ball. The law of physics says you will be moved backward a few feet. Now, it just goes on and on. You know, we're going to argue over the minutia of this. And I'm not sure that the grain weights and all the rest of it, or how he recalled it, were that important. He said that, in essence, himself in this last communication. It could have been, he said. This is a guy who, over two decades ago, stopped using guns, sold his guns. You're back on the air again. Thank you for waiting.
1: Hey, thanks, Art. with regard to the 44, hey, I believe that, and I really think this guy's story is credible. But, the data I have on a 220 grain, and he says he used a 280 grain bullet with that 300 Weatherby.
0: Yeah.
1: You're dealing with almost 3,200 pounds, foot pounds of energy at 100 yards.
0: Yeah.
1: Which is, I mean, that's a lot of energy.
0: Yeah.
1: He's talking that they each shot him four times. They shot the Bigfoot four times.
0: Yeah.
1: That's the only other problem I have.
0: It would depend, like the facts I just got through, it would depend on where the hits were made.
1: Well, and I'm assuming he qualified himself as an Army sniper, so I would assume he's a pretty decent shot. I got to believe they're hitting most of these shots in pretty vital areas.
0: Yeah, again, we're sitting here picking somebody's story apart in the minutia here and saying, well, this or that can't happen, or this can happen, or why didn't this happen? I thank you for the call, but we're getting there's 1,000 different stories and thoughts in the big city about this. I thought overall the story sounded, I thought it was credible. But I've been fooled before. You know, who am I? I'm not a hunter. I don't know about all these things. I just know that I thought it sounded credible. Now I really do feel in the middle of this. Morally. So in that sense, Bugs has managed to shift the weight, perhaps. But it's like, I understand that you would want to do that. There are certain things that you just don't want to die with the weight of. That is a really normal human reaction. West of the Rockies, you're on the air. Hello. Going once. Going twice, gone. West of the Rockies, you're on the air. Hello. Hello?
2: Yeah, Art?
0: Yes.
2: Yeah, this is Herb from Neltina, Alaska.
0: Boy, all of a sudden Alaska's in here hot and heavy. Yes, sir.
2: Well, you know, I've been listening to this thing on Bigfoot all night, and it's really intriguing. And I'm a retired big game hunting guide and lived in Alaska a long time. And I find a few things wrong with Bugs' story as you related it over the air tonight. But I think that the passage of time, you know, it has went over these different bullet weights and everything.
0: Well, I thought that was
2: you know, anybody in 20 years can get turned around on that, especially if they're not real experts at reloading and things like that. My only question with the whole deal is that, you know, over the past 30 years or so, 30, 35 years, there's been a number of sightings and a lot of publicity on these Bigfoot and abominable snowmen and all this other thing. I think that it's ironic that the fact that Bugs went into details about the calibers and everything, he didn't mention the smell or the stench of these animals. And that's the only curb from Neltina, Alaska.
0: Boy, all of a sudden Alaska's in here hot and heavy. Yes, sir.
2: Well, you know, I've been listening to this thing on Bigfoot all night, and it's really intriguing. And I'm a retired big game hunting guide and lived in Alaska a long time, and I find a few things wrong with Bugs's story as you related it over the air tonight. But I think that the passage of time, you know, it has went over these different bullet weights and everything.
0: Well, I thought that was
2: you know, anybody in 20 years can get turned around on that, especially if they're not real experts at reloading and things like that. My only question with the whole deal is that, you know, over the past 30 years or so, 30, 35 years, there's been a number of sightings and a lot of publicity on these Bigfoot and abominable snowmen and all this other thing. I think that it's ironic that the fact that Bugs went into details about the calibers and everything.

0: can get turned around on that, especially if they're not real experts at reloading and things like that. My only question with the whole deal is that, you know, over the past 30 years or so, 30, 35 years, there's been a number of sightings and a lot of publicity on these Bigfoot and abominable snowmen and all this other thing. I think that it's ironic that the fact that Bugs went into details about the calibers and everything, he didn't mention the smell or the stench of these animals. And that's the only question I have in the whole thing, because, one, I do believe there are such critters, whatever they may be, in existence, because there's just been too many sightings. And
1: something to it, obviously.
0: Sure. But the key to the thing, and I just heard where Bugs Refaction, he's withdrawing.
1: I don't blame him.
0: Well, you know, here's the deal. Not
1: entirely. I mean, he offered me the opportunity to go out there if I wanted to.
0: Yeah, but see, that's not going to get the job done. If this actually happened, and I have reason to believe that maybe it did,
1: yeah,
0: this would be such a contribution to the scientific community.
1: If it turns out that way, see, if you put yourself in his shoes, a lot of things could happen. They could dig up the remains of this thing. They could run genetic tests.
0: Sure.
1: And maybe they couldn't discern between a human and whatever this was. And if that was the case, he could end up getting charged.
0: Well, the thing of it is, you know, there's been some folks this evening that said that, well, it was unethical to hunt at night. Well, predator hunting at night under light is legal in a lot of states. It's an accepted method of hunting predators. But, and, you know, he indicated that when they hit it with the light, you know, it stood up.
1: Yep.
0: Well, all the years that our family and myself, we've guided, you know, at night, even with a 500,000 candle power, a critter like that stand up, and you notice I use the term critter, could look an awful lot like a bear.
1: Yep.
0: And maybe that's why they had a 300 Weatherby there. You know what I mean? Now.
1: Yeah, I mean, everybody's tearing this whole thing apart in minutia.
0: Right.
1: To me, it's not.
0: I think he has a defense. And I think that, one, that as legal counsel enters into this thing, or legal advice, I think one of the salient points that should be considered is that, one, if he is afforded, him and his two buddies are afforded immunity. And I think that this is possible because, one,
1: I don't think it would be offered. I appreciate your call, sir, but look, if a charge could be leveled like manslaughter, a lesser charge than murder. I'm sure it would be, but it could be. There could be a manslaughter charge easily. They would not, with a possible crime, what the hell do the police know? For all they know, he cooked up this story to cover what was a murder. The police are going to be open to all possibilities. They're not going to offer that kind of immunity, not for that kind of crime. They're just not going to do it. So, frankly, I understand this fear, and I'm not surprised by it. In fact, if anything, it adds more weight to the whole thing, as far as I'm concerned. I'd be afraid to. Plus, you got to remember that he's out there on his own. And I can tell you that before he went on the air, he said, I don't want to go on the air. I want to be able to contact the other two guys, so that too makes sense. So he's probably afraid he's too far out on a limb, and he is pretty far out on a limb. Frankly, I believe the story. East of the Rockies, you're on the air. Hi.
2: Hi, this is Lucky.
1: Lucky, huh?
2: Yeah, in Ohio.
1: Ohio Lucky, okay.
2: Yeah. I was wondering, last week you said something about what would happen after the creation. Or after a disaster, I mean.
1: Yes. In other words, what would rise from the ashes of any major disaster? Whatever it would be, yes.
2: Mm-hmm. Anyways, it got me thinking about the last time that there was a disaster. And I know you don't like to talk about the Bible, but...
1: No, we talk about the Bible all the time. I just don't like people quoting from the Bible directly. We don't read scripture on the air here.
2: I understand.
1: Good.

0: In the story of Adam and Eve, when Cain slew Abel, and then he was banished from the garden and went into a far land, and there he knew his wife. So she must have been on earth at least as old as he was. Doesn't that make sense?
1: All right, sir. I guess that is not the spirit, though, of my question. The spirit of my question would relate to a modern disaster, economic, social, who knows, comet slamming in, Ebola decimation, whatever might occur to a industrialized, advanced society like ours that would set it back, the way I'm sure the Unabomber wished it would be set back. What would be on the other side? In other words, would society form with a distaste for technological things, kind of like the revolution in China, the Mao revolution, where people who wore glasses were getting slaughtered, that kind of deal. So what would come out on the other side? What kind of society would come out on the other side? Would that society begin immediately rebuilding its technological base? East of the Rockies, you're on the air.
2: Yes, Mr. Bell.
1: Mr. Caller.
2: Oh, how are you doing today?
1: I'm all right.
2: The thing about that Bigfoot thing.
1: Yes. Mm-hmm.
2: Yeah, the Bigfoot thing is
1: yes.
2: That the only way he can really prove it is to come up with the facts.
1: That's what he's offering.
2: And that's all I can say about that. Prove it. Thank you, Mr. Bell.
1: You're welcome, Mr.
2: Yep.
1: Caller. Have a good morning. That's what it sounded like to me he's hoping to do, but I am not surprised that he would be concerned about the legal implications of it for himself. I would. So you'd be sitting there weighing to get this off your chest against the possible legal and real world effect that it would have on you and your family. Wouldn't you? Wildcard Line, you're on the air. Hello.
3: Yes, Mr. Bill, this is Robert from Lincoln, Nebraska.
1: Hi, Robert.
3: I talked to you just last week about the remote control. And I was listening to your Sunday show, and when you played the Bigfoot tape,
1: mm-hmm.
3: I've heard those noises before.
1: Where?
3: In my childhood, I lived in a small little town in Washington called Maple Valley.
1: Mm-hmm.
3: And Bigfoot, or Big Feet, used to go down by the river about 2 miles away from our home and fish in there during the night.
1: And you've heard those sounds made then?
3: At various times.
1: Well, I can only tell you this. If I heard that sound, I would be gone, gone, gone. I don't have the what would be the word, guts of a lot of hunters, you know, to stand there with this high-caliber gun and plug away at something. It would just scare the you-know-what out of me, very simply. That sound is just, it's one of the most horrible sounds. Let me see if I've got that one queued up. Yeah, listen to this.

0: my guest Sunday said yes, that that he believes is the absolute legitimate sound of a Bigfoot for what it's worth. First time caller line, you're on the air. Hi.
1: Good morning.
0: Hi.
1: Hi, Art. This is Fan calling from Central Point.
0: Yes.
1: And I have done some hunting here in Oregon, believe it or not. My father was a coon hunter in the 70s.
0: I see.
1: And you do a lot of hunting at night, hunting for the smaller varmints with lights.
0: Yes.
1: It's a done thing. My mother was also raised in Northern California, and she's a woman who I think has great conviction and is a very honest person.
0: Yes.
1: And she can tell you stories about going to the river to see Bigfoot tracks.
0: Listen, can you hold on? I've got a break here.
1: Sure.
0: All right. I don't doubt. I've heard so many stories now that I don't doubt there is something to this. I don't know what. And I don't even know if Bug's story is true. I just know that there are so many reports, there's obviously something to it. We'll be right back.
2: The trip back in time continues with Art Bell hosting Coast to Coast AM. More Somewhere in Time coming up.

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1: Off into some pretty strange territory once again this morning, as usual. We've got a caller on the line. Let's go back. Thank you for waiting, hon. You're back on the air.
2: Thank you, Art. Something else I'd like to say is I do believe his story. When you're young, you do things that you regret. And I've seen people do some pretty stupid stuff and, sure. You know, hunting, killing things that they shouldn't.
1: Sure.
2: But, you know, and he was a young person. And I can see why he's been reluctant to come forward because of tonight, all of the, you know, what was he do? You know, what were they doing hunting in the middle of the night? Well, I have to tell you, I've done it. You know,
1: and a lot of people have done it.
2: Right. You know, we're from small towns here in Oregon, where you know, from logging communities, and hey, you know, we've all poached deer, you know, to feed families, and you know, in the 70s, there was a lot of money in it, and I've hung out with the guys enough hunting that I can see where the adrenaline rush would definitely get you chasing something like that.
1: Yep. I've got a fax here, and somebody else who believes it, and says, look, the guy who suggested they were hunting for fur really should go back and recall what was being hunted. Coyotes, bobcats, etc., hardly for fur animals. They were hunted for bounty. In some cattle sheep country, the bounties can go very high. And I think that's right. There were some pretty serious bounties. I recall talk of that when I was younger. But I was never a hunter. I appreciate your comment and everybody else's. I kind of, you know, naive me, remember that lady yesterday? I sort of believe the story. I don't know about the minutiae, the arguments about grains of this and grains of that. I just listened to the story as a whole, and I listened to him tell it, and I thought it was real. Guy's not asking for any money for the story. He's not trying to squeeze money out of this somehow or another. The only thing he mentioned was legal counsel, and that I can understand. In fact, here is a fax that is worth considering. If the story is true, this is from somebody named Dan, and he revealed the photos and location of the graves, what do you suppose the legal ramifications would be? Would this creature be considered human or animal? Perhaps somebody in the audience with some expertise in the law could shed light on all this. Well, all right, a couple of things. The photo certainly would help in that determination, but if, and I listened carefully to his story, if he was shooting at something that was covered with fur, wasn't dressed in any human clothes, covered with fur, then I would think there would be no jury in the land that would convict them of murder. I mean, they maybe of poaching, maybe of illegally hunting with a light. Again, I'm not a hunter, so I don't know all about this. But with regard to his legal position, I wouldn't think it would be considered murder. I know there are some people in the audience who would say, "Look, you shot some sort of intelligent creature, and that is murder." But I would define murder as an intentional, pre-considered action. Murder involves knowing you're killing a human being, or even an intelligent life form, and that you plan to do it. Isn't that how we define murder? In degrees, there are degrees of murder. But premeditation is one very, very important aspect to any of those charges of murder. Manslaughter? Well, I'm not sure. There could be, I suppose, some legal ramifications to this. The fears? What would I be afraid of if I project myself into this man's position? They would dig up something. They would dig up some graves. They would do genetic testing. And what guarantees are there? If there wasn't much left, but enough genetic material to do a test, and it was close enough to human genetic material, then the law might follow on with some sort of charge. They might. And I might be wrong, but I believe that with respect to the gorilla, for example, there is only one tiny part of 1% of genetic difference measurable. It's a definite difference, but it's very, very small. And so something in between a human being and or some link might come up genetically looking about the way we do. So I would have concerns.
0: Somewhere in Time with Art Bell continues, courtesy of Premier Networks.

0: west of the Rockies. You're on the air. Hello.
1: Yes, sir.
0: Hi.
1: Dead over in L.A.?
0: Yes, sir.
1: Last night you were musing on the support that Clinton is evoking from the female population.
0: It's about a 27-point difference between Clinton and Dole as far as females are concerned. Yes, uh-huh.
1: During the one of the campaign debates, the CNN people set up a set of people, female on one side and male on the other, I guess.
0: I remember that, yes. And they all had little buttons they could press.
1: Right. When they did that, in the campaign discussion, somebody, you know, was putting up a point about education.
0: Yes.
1: You could always see the female line head upward,
0: yep.
1: you know,
0: yep.
1: depending
0: yep.
1: on what was being said.
0: Right.
1: And it seems to me that if you look at the photo ops that the president and the first lady have put out for the last 6 or 7 months, being in classroom settings or having children in the Oval Office behind the president when he's signing something or other.
0: Yes.
1: He's sending out messages to the female population. And it seems to me that that's reaping benefits for him.
0: Well, that's that just shows that he knows what he's doing as being a politician. Now, I remember, and I know you do too, Ronald Reagan, George Bush, other Republican presidents, who have at various times during signings of bills lined up police officers behind them and other groups that they thought would be favorably received, right?
1: Exactly. Mm-hmm. That's why I'm
0: no, it's a good it's a good observation. Thank you very much. And I would rather believe that that is the message that's resonating so heavily with females as opposed to the difference in appearance between the two men. Continue to suspect that that is also a factor. First time caller line, you're on the air. Hi.
2: 29.
0: Hello, where are you?
2: This is Don in Flint, Michigan.
0: Where? Oh, in Flint, Michigan, all right.
2: Yeah. I'm shocked that I'm through, honestly. I've been trying so long.
0: Well, you're in.
2: Great. Have you gotten any information regarding the decoding of the Beacon Stone artifact?
0: The what?
2: It's, called the Beacon Stone?
0: No, never heard of it.
2: Crystal Rock?
0: Never heard of it.
2: Well, there's a guy in Seattle that's decoding it on his computer.
0: Hmm.
2: Getting images from it?
0: Oh, no. Now, I've certainly heard a lot of stories about objects, particularly crystal and glass, that they speculate are able to retain a sort of a memory, an image, possibly even sounds or pictures. I know that sounds odd to a lot of people, but there is a lot of work being done in this area, and crystal would have particular properties in that
2: right.
0: vein.
2: Yeah, that's what's coming out of it. Some
0: yeah.
2: kind of, pictures.
0: Well, that's very interesting. I'll see what I can find out about it and follow up on it. But yes, there is quite a bit of legitimate research now being done into the retention of memories or sounds or visual images with regard to material objects. It's a really weird science, but believe me, they're doing a lot of research. So I'll check into that one. East of the Rockies, you're on the air. Hello.
3: Hey, Art.
0: Hello.
3: This is Larry, Mobile.
0: Hello, Larry. Mobile, Alabama.
3: Yes, sir. Are we still on the air?
0: I hope so.
3: Yeah, I can't get you here. They change. They take you off at 4 a.m.
0: Well, that's because they go to a morning show.
3: I guess so. About the Bigfoot thing.
0: Yes.
3: I dabble in photography, and it just seems like he mentioned Polaroid pictures. The only problem there is they could be doctored up slightly.
0: Well, I thought that Polaroids were generally, particularly then, if you could date them, very, very difficult to doctor.
3: Well,
0: Polaroids particularly difficult to doctor.
3: You may be right there. You may have me on that.
0: In other words, if they're able to date photographs
3: yeah.
0: to the time period that he talked about,
3: uh-huh.
0: I think then, and I recall pretty well, Polaroids were regarded as legitimate then.
3: Uh-huh. Well, you may have me on that. I tend to believe him. He sounds very real. Did he indicate where this happened, the state, or could that even be talked about?
0: I know where it happened, and I know where he is, but
3: uh-huh.
0: I have given my word, so.
3: Yeah, that can't be revealed. The only other problem I have, and like I say, I tend to believe him, but there's always that element of suspicion.
0: of course.
3: 20-plus years, what, 73, so that's, what, 26 years, 23 years?
0: No, 69.
3: Why did it wait this long to come out? Is that a viable question?
0: Yeah, well, it's a viable question, but it has a viable answer.
3: Uh-huh.
0: And for me, that would be, I know that at my age, I'm 50 now.
3: Sure.
0: I'll be 51 in June.
3: Oh, I just turned 40.
0: Yeah, well, there you are. another 10 years. During the next 10 years, you'll begin to think more and more about what you've done in your life.
3: Yeah.
0: And people do that. And so, you know, we've had a lot of things like that lately in the news, if you'll recall. People who did things or memories that were old that come flooding back.
3: Sure.
0: And each time people ask the same question, why would they come forward after all this time?
3: Mm-hmm.
0: And the answer is things weigh on people as they get older.
3: The old conscience gets to you.
0: Well, yeah, sure.
3: Uh-huh. Well, it's mighty interesting. I tell you, this Bigfoot thing's been around for all these God knows how many years.
0: Yep.
3: It's like the UFO thing. If anything could come out, if this could be 90% solved, it would be worth all the effort.
0: I couldn't agree more. Thank you. Even if we got the photographs and they went to the grave sites and got DNA evidence, there was not, could not be explained. Now, I wouldn't imagine they'd get much more than that after all these years. But as long as it was buried, not available to scavengers, I would think there would be that much. Even if all they found was bones, they'd get DNA. I mean, they came close to getting dinosaur DNA, right? So something just 20 years ago, I would think, would yield DNA. Nice to see something settled about it. I quite agree. I mean, this is a story that stands out because it offers proof, or the possibility of proof. So naturally, it does stand out a little bit. Very interesting. East of the Rockies, you're on the air. Hello.
4: Yes, Art.
0: Hello.
4: About your Bigfoot story?
0: Not mine.
4: Oh, whoever.
0: Yes?
4: The only thing that bothers me about the deal is they say they were there hunting for varmints for money, and I mean, that would pay pretty good, I would think, a Bigfoot. So, you know, that kind of about the only thing I think about it.
0: Well, it would depend on how you thought about it. In other words, that was not a creature for which a bounty was offered.
4: Well, but still, I mean,
0: he said in his letter, he said that let's see, coyotes were bringing $50 to $100 each. Bobcats, $750 or more. On good nights, you could average $400 or $500. So, that's a significant earning for a night.
4: But I would think that a Bigfoot would bring a lot more with that, with the publicity and, you know, I mean, it'd be like a big game deal, you know, almost.
0: Well,
4: like
0: if you listen to what
4: the Loch Ness Monster.
0: Yes, but if you listen to what he said, he was not entirely sure he had not shot a human.
4: Well, again, you know, humans don't have aren't covered with hair, and
0: humans don't bring bounties; they bring charges.
4: Right, but he clearly stated that it wasn't human.
0: Well, he didn't clearly state it. If you listen carefully, he said the face looked like a cross between a human and some other animal.
4: I think
0: that the organs, the sexual organs, the other organs were the same as human, is what he said.
4: Mm-hmm. I think I'd have skinned it and mounted a head on my wall myself.
0: All right. Well, thanks for that wisdom. I've skinned it and mounted the head on my wall. Boy, a lot of big game hunters out there we're talking to this morning. Such wisdom. Head on my wall. West of the Rockies, you're on the air. Hello. Going once. Going twice. Wild card line, you are on the air. Hi.
5: Charlie, liberal in California.
0: Well, then again, there are some heads that would look all right on the wall. Yes, Charles.
5: First of all, I hate hunters. I think they're animals, vicious Neanderthals, very, very backward people.
0: Bad.
5: Someone who could get enjoyment out of shooting an innocent creature, I think, is absolutely disgusting, perverse. Anyway, I had a personal question for you. You know, we were talking about this virus, you know, that infected the primates.
0: There are now three more that have come down with it, and they are saying they may have to eliminate the entire population.
5: Let me ask you a question.
0: Mm-hmm.
5: If there were a virus that struck in the United States that we could, you know, judge down to a certain area, a certain geographic area, would you be in favor of cutting those people off, installing the military, and perhaps say, eliminating this group of people in order to keep the virus from spreading, or would you consider that to be communistic, or what would be your feelings on dealing with that?
0: Yeah, you're describing the scenario in Outbreak.
5: Exactly. What are your feelings?
0: It would depend on what, I suppose, what the scientists were telling me, Charles, but the bottom line, of course, would be if there was a near sure result that the general population would be infected, that 90% would die, then you would be weighing the rights of the many versus the rights of the few, and I think that gives you your answer, but it would be very hard, Charles.
5: Well, yeah, I would agree with that to an extent, and I think, unfortunately, there are people out there who do not understand that people in the government sometimes, including the president on down, sometimes have to make decisions between two evils, one being terribly evil, the other one being not as evil. And sometimes you have to make that decision. It's not a good decision.
0: Well, sometimes, Charles, people in the government view as evil things that you, I, for example, might not.
5: Exactly, and sometimes they make mistakes like that. But I don't think they're made out of maliciousness. I think that sometimes people with good intentions make terrible mistakes. But this is a situation.
0: Do you think, they asked Janet Reno this the other day on Meet the Press on Sunday, if you could go back and do it again, would you do it differently? Let me ask you that about Waco. I've heard you spout off on Waco a million times, but if you could go back and act in a different way from the government's point of view, would you?
5: You want to know something? The only mistake the government made, in my opinion, was using the military vehicles to take down the building. And I think they should have done better investigative type work and maybe try to get him outside. But once those people took over that building, my belief is that they waited 50 something days, which is showing extreme patience. So I don't know. I think that you wait as long as you can, but then you have to take some type of action. I think 50 something days is very, very long to wait. So my analysis of it is that the military vehicles were wrong, but I can't blame the government. I don't think they were completely wrong in this.
0: Do you think that there will be?
5: I think they were very patient.
0: Do you think just your best guess? Do you think there'll be repercussions this April 19th, this Friday?
5: Yes, and I think some people are going to blame. I don't think you'll have anything as big as what happened in Oklahoma, but I think you'll have some small incidents, and I think it's terrible how people blame that on the government. I'll tell you this, though. If you have another Oklahoma, you are going to have a semi-civil war in this country.
0: I know.
5: And who you have to blame it on?
0: Yeah,
5: blame it on the extremists, because it's not the government's fault.
0: All right. I agree with that last part. Another Oklahoma-sized incident, God help us, would bring about, he said, a semi-civil war. I don't know what it would bring. It would bring something awful. It would bring something awful. Is it possible? Yes. Oh, yeah. Is it probable? I don't know that I'd go that far. Possible? Definitely. It's got to stop. The collision that I've been warning and talking about for so long is inevitable if we don't change our direction. I just see it coming. And I've described it as two freight trains coming at each other with unstoppable motion and inertia. And I've not yet seen anything that's going to get in the way or prevent the collision if we continue on this course. West of the Rockies, you're on the air. Hello.
6: Good morning, Art.
0: Morning.
6: This is Bill in Portland, Oregon.
0: Hi, Bill.
6: And I'm listening to this Bigfoot quandary all night long. And after having listened to you for years, I know you're going to weigh everything very carefully, but if there was any way that you could anonymously put this gentleman in touch with the research group.
0: Well, I offered to do that.
6: Well, hopefully he'll look at it from that direction, and maybe he can stay anonymous.
0: Well, I can give him
6: the information.
0: Yeah, I can certainly give him that number and leave that choice with him. That much I can do, and will do.
6: Tough questions for you to answer tonight.
0: Yeah, that's right. Listen, the show is over, perhaps thankfully so. I'm beginning to be pained here. So you get the honors. Do it.
6: Well, thank you, sir. Good night, America.
0: And from the high deserts to you all, thank you very much. Good night, America.

0: 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I am Art Bell. 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
1: From the high desert and the great American Southwest, where it is basically dry, I bid you all good evening, good morning, as the case may be across all these many time zones stretching from the Hawaiian and Tahitian island chains eastward across this great land to the Caribbean and the U.S. Virgin Islands, soon now Puerto Rico, south into South America, north to the pole, and worldwide on the internet. This is Coast to Coast AM. Top of the morning, everybody. All night radio at its best. Great to be here. I'm Art Bell. Not a lot to talk about. There's not a lot of news, and so we're going to have open lines is what we're going to do tonight. It is the last hour of the first day of the new year on the West Coast. Many of you left the holiday sphere. And I must say, it is nice. It's always nice, and I like to see the holidays come. I like Christmas. It is my favorite. But I'm always glad to see it go, too. I don't know about you, but I'm always glad to see it go and to kind of get back to normal. Frankly, a lot of people between actually a time prior to Christmas and right now, they don't do anything. Commerce, with the exception of the retail business, stops. People slow down. They stop doing things as they normally do. And that's fine, but I'm always glad when it's over. I don't know about you. Trouble, as usual, in the Middle East. Hebron is supposed to be turned over to the Palestinians, but an Israeli soldier, not wild and warm and fuzzy about that idea, wanting to spoil the peace process, opened fire on a group of Palestinians at a market. Wounded six, one critically. It is, of course, a case of two fundamentalist religious groups claiming the same land. Same old story. It's been going on since long before we walked upon the earth. In Oregon, Washington, and California, the heavens have opened and they haven't stopped. Some coastal areas indeed got winds of 100 miles an hour. The rain seems never ending. Rivers are still rising. Many of them will peak during my program tonight. Mudslides, sinkholes, you name it. People are sandbagging. It is a mess. From Scott. Hi, Art. Happy New Year. 2 days ago, when one of your callers said the rain and the weather in the Pacific Northwest was nothing unusual, I wanted to reach through the radio and shake them silly. I've lived in Oregon all my 38 years, and I tell you, this is not normal. In a normal year, Portland will get about 37 inches of rain. In 1996, we got about 64 inches of rain. The snowpack is double what it ought to be, and we are again faced with severe flooding. I remember a Ray Bradbury book about humans that settled on another planet. The weather was always the same. Constant rain. It never stopped. After a few years, the space colonists began to go insane due to the incessant rain. Some even committed suicide. How did they do it? They laid down, tipped their heads back, and let the rain drown them. It's not that bad here. Yet. Scott. We might talk a little bit about marijuana. Dear Mr. Bell, I just read that the Clinton administration is planning to sanction doctors who prescribe marijuana for medical use, medicinal use. I was shocked to read it. By the way, Art, I'm not a militia kind type. I just believe in states' rights. It's an outrage. Did not the citizens of California and Arizona speak when they voted to allow the use of marijuana? How dare the federal government step in and attempt to negate what the citizens of these states have voted to allow? Art, I would look forward to hearing your opinion on this topic during tonight's show. That's Jeff. I completely agree, Jeff, on two scores. One, with regard to states' rights. People of Arizona and California did speak. The federal government is trying to rationalize they didn't know what they were saying. They didn't know what they were thinking. And they could not possibly have known what they were voting for. That's one angle. So the feds are going to move in, and they are going to do what the state authorities apparently are not going to do, and that is enforce the marijuana laws strictly. Not just sanction, but take away the licenses of any doctor who would dare prescribe marijuana. But that's just one angle. The other is, it has long since been time that the U.S. reshape its attitude, about marijuana in general, and begin to separate it from the other hard drugs. That has been my position for many years. And it seems to me the federal government had an opportunity here to either do nothing or to give states an opportunity, one by one, to decide if it was time for a change. But the federal government obviously is not going to do that, and they're taking the exact opposite tact. Seven more hostages released in Lima, Peru. The captives walked out of the besieged Japanese ambassador's residence with Red Cross reps. The release leaves 74 in captivity. Americans welcomed 1997 with parades, football games, but the gambling capital of Las Vegas brought in the new year with a bang, literally, not to be outdone by the street party, featuring about a half million in Times Square. The celebration in the Nevada desert climaxed with the Hacienda Hotel being demolished in an explosion. Oh, it was great. It almost looked like Independence Day. Boom, boom, boom, boom, boom, boom, boom, boom. And then a slow sort of reaction and a crumbling. Dear Art, first of all, let me say Happy New Year. Since Madman Markham wants to be the very first to step through his gateway, the next time you talk to him, would you ask him for me if he has any problems with me going through second? I figure if he goes to the future, the past, or another dimension, there'd be an excellent opportunity for me to spread the word. That is from Pastor Bradley. And it is just about time to have Madman back live for an update. Those of you who had joined the show late last night finally got an opportunity to hear the Madman Markham story. So with me saying this, obviously, we are live this night. This is not a repeat. And assuming that the floods don't get our network, which is in Medford and is under siege right now, we will continue to be live throughout the night tonight. I think. Hey, Art, I think I've got it figured out. Regarding Hail Bop, Hail Mary and the possibility of an alien invasion, it's got to be Super Bowl Sunday when every man around the world is totally defenseless and watching football. If my team is losing, well, I'll be in the right frame of mind to fight anyway, should it become necessary. That's Bill in waterlogged Portland. And I've got a few other items here. Oh, by the way, the great IRC war the other night was victorious. And prior to my going off the air at about 3:15, the chat room was happily reclaimed by the hordes of soldiers who were sent to do it. So we thank you. I don't know, you get that many people good at hacking and doing what has to be done on a mission of a mercy and righteousness, and inevitably they triumph, and they did. So my thanks to all who helped out. Other than that, I thought we would do the dangerous thing that we do on this show most frequently, and that is leave it up to you. Anything you want to talk about is fair game. With respect to an update on Hale-Bopp, expect it this coming Sunday with Whitley Strieber, my guest on Dreamland. So we will no doubt broach that subject. In the meantime, in a moment, open line. And so, off to the land of post-holiday, unscreened, a very dangerous open lines. We'll just punch it and do it, as usual. And we'll see what's out there. East of the Rockies, you're on the air. Hi.
2: Hi there, Art. This is Jeff from Fort Wayne.
1: Hi, Jeff.
2: I got something that I don't think I've ever heard you guys talk about before.
1: Okay.
2: I'm kind of curious, and I've done a little checking up on it, but I can't seem to find the answer. How is it that the men of the old biblical times, like Jacob and David and stuff, how come they could have more than one wife, and today it's kind of like a no-no, you can't do that? Why is it, why can they have like three, four wives, and they don't ever say that it was wrong in the Bible? And I don't know, it just kind of threw me for a loop when I, because
1: I don't have the answer.
2: I'd like to see if I could find that out, if you could throw that out there to your audience.
1: I frankly have always wondered about the preamble to the Constitution, where it talks about your happiness and stuff, pursuit of happiness, that sort of thing. Wouldn't that seem to guarantee, I mean, what if two or three wives made you happy?
2: Yeah, that's strange, you know, because, you know, one of the Ten Commandments is, you know, thou shalt not commit adultery. Isn't that adultery, having more than one wife? But
1: If it's legal to have more than one wife, then obviously it is not adultery. However, if you had four wives and you cheated on them, think about that.
2: This is true.
1: So, I'm not exactly sure what the answer to your question really is. I mean, really it was closer to the time of the, you know, the walking of Jesus on earth, and you would think the rules about wives, if it comes from God, would have been even more clearly defined then rather than now.
2: Yeah, yeah.
1: So, you know what? I don't know the answer to your question.
2: Well, I didn't expect you to come up with an answer. I was just kind of curious that you got a lot of listeners out there. Maybe they can help me out here because, I like to think that I'm a religious person, but one of my friends asked me this question, and I didn't know what to tell him.
1: I don't have the answer. Well, I don't either. Let's see what the audience says.
2: All right. Thanks a lot, Art.
1: You bet. Sure. We'll throw that one out. Why would it be the ancients had multiple wives, and it was okay? But now we can't. I could understand a common sense explanation that one woman is clearly difficult enough, and trying to balance two or three or four in one household, well, that doesn't make any common sense at all. None. So, I'm not exactly sure, not really sure what the answer to this is. I suppose society, as represented by our government, might feel that, I don't know. I don't know. Wildcard line, you're on the air. Hello.
3: Hi, Art.
1: Hi.
3: This is Dana in Tennessee.
1: Welcome.
3: Friday night, your 10 called and was talking about her new cat.
1: Oh, yes, yes, yes.
3: You know, that she got for Christmas and how she was having problems with the other cats, you know, behavior towards the new one, and asked for advice, and I thought maybe I'd have some for her. I'm sure she probably listens every night, and the advice would help you with Abby, too.
1: All right.
3: You know, cats are very territorial, and you are part of their territory.
1: Yep.
3: And so the thing, the cats are, the new cat has invaded the territory. You just need to spend a little extra time showing the cats you already had in the household that you really care about. If it's across the room, just sitting there, get up and walk over to the cat and pick it up and give it a hug. Or just something like that. You know, it makes a difference. I mean, I've got 12.
1: Now, I like the tough love approach. In other words, when the other cats begin to gang up on the new cat, which they inevitably do.
3: Oh, yeah.
1: One by one, you walk to the old cats and you step on their tails. And they get right in line, you know?
3: Oh, no, that's
1: no?
3: so. But no, it really, I mean, you know, so my oldest cat is 14 years old, and I've got my youngest one is 4 months old, and everything in between, and I've been through this a bunch, and they feel left out. Like the new cat, you know, always gets a little more attention, it seems like. And they're jealous. And if you just go ahead and reinforce that you still really care about the first cat, it will eventually maybe not be best buddies with the new one, but it will accept the fact that, oh, this cat's here too. And like Abby will quit biting and scratching you, and maybe Ten's gray cat will quit.
1: It's Abby's attitude. Abby is never going to stop doing that.
3: No.
1: No. No. I appreciate the advice, but I'm telling you right now, Abby has, actually, so does Comet. Comet is really gentle. Comet has long, sharp back claws. But Comet intentionally does not use them. Abby, on the other hand, who is now a middle-aged cat with long claws, knows darn well how to launch himself off your lap using full claw power and leaving an indentation identical to all of his claws digging in at once. He knows exactly what he's doing. Exactly what he's doing. Wildcard line, you're on the air.
4: Hey, Mr. Bell, this is War Dancer out here in Portland, Oregon, surviving the flood.
1: How's it going?
4: It's going out here. I feel sorry for all the people who've lived here all their lives, and now all the dumb Californians decided to come up here and denude our soil and whatnot and change our ecology.
1: Uh-oh.
4: So that's what it is.
1: So you're blaming it on the
4: Californians. The out-of-staters.
1: Those who have bought houses, chopped down the trees that normally would have absorbed all of this.
4: Exactly. Ecology 101. Very simple. And next year, what's going to happen when Hale-Bopp's residue flies through?
1: Hale-Bopp's residue. Now, that's the first one I've heard about that. Hale-Bopp's residue.
4: Well, the chondritic material, it'll be... Well, if Halley's Comet left our meteor shower that we catch in August, the Perseids, I guess, what's Hale-Bopp going to leave us?
1: If I knew, I wouldn't be able to say.
4: Okay, well, maybe we'll get a good astronomer out there who knows the answer.
1: You will, maybe.
4: Hey, and keep it up, Art, and everybody that calls behind me, stick to scary stuff.
1: See you later, sir.
4: Goodbye.
1: All right. We're going to pause here at the bottom of the hour. You know, I really don't know the answer to that question about wives. How come they could then and we can't now? Anybody out there have any idea at all?

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1: Once again, here I am from our friends at KIDO in Boise, Idaho. Small stream flood warning continues in west central Idaho and eastern Oregon. The National Weather Service in Boise has extended a small stream warning through noon mountain time for west central Idaho and eastern Oregon. Small streams continue over their banks in many parts of west central Idaho and eastern Oregon due to continuing rains and melting snow. Several roads have been closed by water or by mud and rock slides in Idaho. State Highway 21 from milepost 21 near Roby Creek to milepost 34 near Moores Creek have been closed to all but emergency vehicles. Several hundred feet of U.S. 95 were washed out about 9 miles north of Council. In eastern Oregon, Highway 86 was closed between Halfway and Oxbow. Rains will continue in these areas, heavy at times, through the night and tomorrow morning. Do not attempt to cross flooded streams or roads. Persons living near small streams should monitor water levels and be prepared to move to higher ground. It's not good. Art, Governor Miller is declaring an emergency in Carson City, Douglas, Story, and Washoe counties. The Truckee River is going to crest at 17 feet. The Carson River at 14, both far beyond previous records. This is a 100-year flood. Been here a long time now, never seen it this bad. Last week, Carson City had all its trees flattened by snow. Still looks like a war zone here. Now we're getting washed away. Roads in all directions in northern Nevada are closed from mudslides, washed out bridges, or simply underwater. So there you have it. It's awful up there. A lot of people are actually sandbagging. And we may open a line for people in that area shortly and find out how it's going, how they're doing. Whether you're holding up, whether you think it's going to get worse before it gets better, or whether this is going to be the night of terror tonight. A lot of the rivers, I believe, are going to crest during the time we are on the air this night. East of the Rockies, you're on the air. Hi.
2: Hello, Art. That was really quick. It only rang a couple times.
1: That's the way it can be.
2: Yeah, this is Brett calling from Ohio.
1: Yes, sir.
2: And I almost forgot what I wanted to talk to you about. First thing I wanted to talk to you about was a guy on a shortwave program I heard a couple weeks ago, or a couple nights ago, said that there is a part of the Bible that he believes refers to Hail Bop that will be bringing a level of higher consciousness to all people on this planet. And his name is Stuart Best, and I think he'd be a real good guest to have on your show.
1: Maybe he means adrenaline. When that sucker starts to get big, boy, she'll be flowing.
2: No, I really don't think that's what he means.
1: Okay.
2: But let's see, what else was it?
1: I don't know.
2: I wanted to talk to you.
1: Maybe
2: about.
1: You were going to tell us why we're not allowed to have multiple wives.
2: That's one subject I don't even want to touch.
1: Okay.
2: Okay. I know what I wanted to talk to you about was that our Ohio State Buckeyes won the Rose Bowl today for the first time in 23 years. And everybody in Ohio here is really proud of them.
1: Congratulations.
2: Thanks, Art.
1: Take care, my friend. I don't follow college football. I don't know why. I really don't know why. Why would that be? I really like football, but I like NFL football. And college football is just not the same. And I know there are a lot of people out there who feel that way about college football with regard to the NFL. They don't like the NFL at all. To them, real football is the college stuff. Well, to me, real football is the NFL stuff. The real bone-crunching realities occur right there, the NFL. But, you know, that's a Ford Chevy IBM Mac argument. And I'm being generous when I throw IBM and Mac into it. Wildcard Line, you're on the air. Hello.
3: Hi there. I got something for Art to listen to.
1: This is Art.
3: Oh, good. Okay, now I'm going to tune it in right here. I've been listening to this. My name is Waldron from Ukiah, California.
1: Yes, sir.
3: And I was driving along a few nights ago, and I heard this tape, and it's counting, and it was counting about 5 days, and now it's counting. It says it's almost about, 6.5 hours, which means...
1: I would say you picked it up on 9:40 a.m., right?
3: Let's see. It is... Actually, a little more than that. Yeah, about 9:60.
1: Yeah, 9:40, actually.
3: What is that, anyway?
1: I'm going to make a guess. I know that it's been there, and I think it's a countdown to a new format. It's a dramatic way to call attention to a change in a radio station format. That's only a guess.
3: Huh. I can let you listen to it for a second if you'd like.
1: Oh, that's all right.
3: Okay.
1: I don't need to do it. I know.
3: I called three of my friends who are, pretty smart. I mean, I'm 66. I've been around for a while. And we've never heard anything like this. We have no idea what it could be.
1: Well, that's what I'm going to lay my money on. All right?
3: Well, thanks, Art. We're about ready to wash away here in California.
1: All right. I know. How bad is it where you are?
3: Oh, I'm in fine shape. I got creeks on both sides. It's about a foot, about 2.5 feet down. No problem. It's a big floodplain beyond us. I'm on a ranch. But we never have floods here. But boy, oh boy, oh boy.
1: I know.
3: It's a 100-year flood and then some, huh?
1: All right, sir. Thank you. 100, yeah. And then some. I think that's what it is. I, too, have heard this, the countdown going on 9:40. Well, I think it's probably a publicity stunt. I would say you picked it up on 9:40 a.m., right?
3: Let's see. It is... Actually, a little more than that. Yeah, about 9:60.
1: Yeah, 9:40, actually.
3: What is that, anyway?
1: I'm going to make a guess. I know that it's been there, and I think it's a countdown to a new format. It's a dramatic way to call attention to a change in a radio station format. That's only a guess.
3: Huh. I can let you listen to it for a second if you'd like.
1: Oh, that's all right.
3: Okay.
1: I don't need to do it. I know.
3: I called three of my friends who are, pretty smart. I mean, I'm 66. I've been around for a while. And we've never heard anything like this. We have no idea what it could be.
1: Well, that's what I'm going to lay my money on. All right?
3: Well, thanks, Art.
1: All right.
3: We're about ready to wash away here in California.
1: All right. I know. How bad is it where you are?
3: Oh, I'm in fine shape. I got creeks on both sides. It's about a foot, about 2.5 feet down. No problem. It's a big floodplain beyond us. I'm on a ranch. But we never have floods here. But boy, oh boy, oh boy.
1: I know.
3: It's a 100-year flood and then some, huh?
1: All right, sir. Thank you. 100, yeah. And then some. I think that's what it is. I, too, have heard this.

0: Well, that's what I'm going to lay my money on. All right?
1: Well, thanks, Art. Right. We're about ready to wash away here in California.
0: All right, I know. How bad is it where you are?
1: Oh, I'm in fine shape. I got creeks on both sides. It's about a foot, about 2.5 feet down. No problem. It's a big floodplain beyond us. I'm on a ranch. But we never have floods here. But boy, oh boy, oh boy.
0: I know.
1: It's a 100-year flood and then some, huh?
0: All right, sir. Thank you. 100, yeah. And then some. I think that's what it is. I, too, have heard this, the countdown going on 940. Well, I think it's probably a publicity stunt, and a good one, because it gets everybody saying, what's that? 940, it's 940 on that. What is that? And all you hear is a countdown. Well, it's a good idea. But that's just my guess. They're counting down to a new format. Or something considerably more spectacular. Consider if that is what they're doing, a publicity stunt. And then at the end of their countdown, something really horrible happens. Like a gigantic California earthquake, right at the very end of their countdown. How would they ever, ever, ever explain that? Wonder if they thought of that possibility. First time caller line, you're on the air.
2: Yeah, hi, Art.
0: Hello.
2: Yeah, this is Les from St. Paul. How you doing?
0: Fine.
2: Say, I got a little scenario. I've been listening to your show for a while now, and I got this little scenario. I thought it would be okay. I've heard, you know, through all the television shows that have been on in the last few years, all the science fiction stuff that's been on, and I'm kind of into that kind of stuff. But
0: right.
2: How about this? How about this scenario? How about, like, Gene Roddenberry, for instance? And a lot of other writers and stuff that are out there, could it possibly be that these people were kind of like preempting us a little bit for what is what is going to happen in this world? I mean, you know.
0: You mean science fiction writers preparing us for what is coming?
2: Yeah, to the extent of where, you know, letting us know, you know, the awakening, so to speak, that this is really can happen and it is happening. I mean, I firmly believe we've already been visited and. I mean, good grief, we're not the only planet out there that has life on it, you know. And I just thought of all these people that are writing all these great shows that are out there should be, like, letting the public know in their own way of what really is going to happen someday here. I mean, I get a feeling with all the stuff that's happening in the world and everything that some of this stuff is really true, you know. And I just thought I'd lay it on the public out there and just think about it, you know, the Area 51 and all the kind of stuff, you know.
0: Well, I'm going to say this again, and I think I really mean it. If I had an alien armada of ships, like in Independence Day,
2: right,
0: capable of destroying entire cities, and I studied our planet for a while and watched our behavior day to day, I'd put the mother saucers over the cities. And I'd blow them to smithereens.
2: Mm-hmm.
0: Yeah.
2: Yes. Well, that would be like they would actually be studying us for a while. But if let's say the companion they call.
0: Yeah, but I mean, what kind of a conclusion do you think they would come to?
2: Either total domination, or they want our planet for some reason.
0: Well, I kind of like the way it was in Independence Day. Thank you. They didn't have any real bargaining they wanted to do. The aliens didn't want to bargain with us. They didn't even really want to enslave us. They had no other motivation of a negotiation with us. They simply wanted us to die. And I thought that was the coolest part of the movie. Had that movie been very realistic, we would have died. They would have won. And if I had written the script for that movie, I would not have departed into that silliness at Area 51 with the president and all the rest of it and the flying at the saucers. You know, I suppose they had to do that, right? So that we are victorious. But in reality, any technology that far advanced would have continued doing exactly what they were doing, blowing things to smithereens. And I think that's probably the way I would have written that movie. Then again, theirs made hundreds of millions.

0: dollars, and so who can complain? East of the Rockies, you're on the air.
1: Hello, Art Bell.
0: Hello.
1: Now, I hear you talking about Independence Day, and I've probably missed it, but you have seen Mars Attack or just heard of it?
0: Only heard of it, sir.
1: Yeah. Really disappointed myself.
0: Really?
1: Has the consensus from your callers been positive?
0: Yes.
1: I really wanted to see that movie, and I was so excited, but just boring.
0: Really?
1: Listen, out of a two-hour movie,
0: yep,
1: there's about maybe 25 minutes of real fun, clever stuff. But there's, like, whole scenes that just don't work, whole characters that just don't even belong there and don't mean anything to the plot.
0: And well, it sure is doing well in the box office.
1: I know. All right, one thing, though, sir. This March,
0: yep,
1: I know you're past your predictions, but I'll give you one off the record.
0: All right.
1: I don't know the date, but in March, the movie Private Parts with Howard Stern comes out. It'll gross over $100 million.
0: Well, now, see, that's conjecture. Not that it will come out, but how much it will gross.
1: It's a prediction, though.
0: All right, well,
1: fair
0: enough.
1: Are you
0: going to
1: see it, Art?
0: Private Parts when I haven't even seen Mars Attacks?
1: Wow. But we're talking Howard Stern here. I mean, you do like Howard, right?
0: Yeah, I do like Howard.
1: All right.
0: All right.
1: Art, have a nice year.
0: All right, take care. But there are very few movies that I will go to see in the box office. And Howard's would not be at the top of my list. As he said, I haven't even seen Mars Attacks yet. Now, everybody I've talked to thought it was a riot. Yes, particularly my little town getting blown up. People in my town. Corrupt. Incredible. Absolutely incredible. First time caller line, you're on the air.
2: Hello, Art Bell.
0: Yes, sir.
2: How are you tonight?
0: Oh, just fine.
2: Well, this is Joe from Newbert, Oregon.
0: Yes, Joe.
2: And I had a couple things maybe everybody would want to discuss and want to know what we might call the first decade of the 21st century. The aughts or the zips or the preteens.
0: You're right.
2: You know,
0: we've got the 90s,
2: that,
0: the 80s, the 70s, 60s, 50s. What do you call the first decade? The aughts? That sounds awful.
2: It does. It sounds awful to me.
0: The zeros? That sounds
2: the zeros?
0: No, that's not good.
2: I had another one here. Should we celebrate the new beginning of the 21st century on December 31st, 1999? Or December 31st, the year 2000.
0: I know. There's going to be a big fight about that.
2: There is.
0: Personally.
2: And, anyway, had a lot of rain up here.
0: That's what I've heard.
2: And it's flooding all around me. I'm doing well where I'm at. But I notice a lot of people are getting flooded out.
0: Yeah.
2: It's been sad.
0: Yes, a lot of people will be up very late tonight wondering about the rivers. So we'll try and get reports as we can. With regard to 2000, for me, all right, not technically, but for me, I'm going to celebrate it when the calendar says 2000. And that may not be technically correct, but I don't care. When it says 2000, it is time to celebrate. Besides, who knows if I'll even make it to 2001. If I do, I'll celebrate again. First-time caller line, you're on the air. Hi.
3: Hey, Art, it's Pat.
0: Hello, Pat.
3: I'm from Reading.
0: Near the Reading Ripple.
3: Yes, I'm right by the Reading Ripple, and this is the first time I've ever got through to you, and I had to call you and tell you why you guys can't have more than one wife.
0: Good. Why?
3: Well, Jesus said, out of the hardness of their hearts, Moses let them have more than one wife. But it wasn't so from the beginning. Because in the beginning, remember, Adam only had one wife. And now you guys, because you're not hard-hearted, you don't get more than one wife. And what else? Oh, you know, I saw Fire in the Sky tonight, the first time.
0: Really?
3: And I didn't like it. I thought you, when the guys were on your program talking, it was much better.
0: Well, that was the real thing. Fire in the Sky was the dramatic... reaction.
3: I know, and it wasn't that good.
0: Well, it's a little like, I mean, when you hear it on my show with Travis Walton and company, you're hearing the real thing.
3: Yeah.
0: Real life.
3: Yeah,
0: no question about it.
3: It sounded reasonable. You know, it sounded real and true.
0: Yeah, that's right. It's like reading a book and then going to see a movie. It's never the same.
3: I really am enjoying talking to you because I hear you all the time.
0: You do, huh?
3: I do, but you've caused me many a sleepless night.
0: Well, I have a lot of sleepless nights myself.
3: Well, yeah, but you get paid for it.
0: That's right. All right, thank you very much.
3: Good talking to you.
0: Take care. Well, there's plenty of... No, see, I still don't get it. There's plenty of hard-hearted people out there now. More today, perhaps, than ever. I don't know that that precisely explains why they were allowed then to have multiple wives, but we are not now. Just exactly whose law is that, anyway? I think it's one of those very gray areas myself. East of the Rockies, you're on the air.
4: Good morning, Art. This is Donald from KRV in Russellville. How you doing?
0: I'm just fine.
4: Well, Art, I hadn't heard you talk about it tonight, and I might have a little startling news for you.
0: All right.
4: Well, I was listening at the midnight news. We get the CBS news.
0: Yes, sir.
4: And what they were talking about was an asteroid belt that about 200 asteroids have broke out of. And they're talking about them being on trajectories, different trajectories, and possibly coming toward Earth.
0: Hey, listen, can you hold on through the news?
4: Sure.
0: We have news coming up here at the top of the hour. That's big news, so I need to hold you over, okay?
4: Okay.
0: Stay right there, please, and this is for the people in all the flooded out areas. Moon.

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1: It's great to be here. I'm Art Bell, and we're doing anything you want to do all night long. Open line talk radio. Hey, Art, in addition to federal action taken to nullify the effect of medical marijuana initiatives, over the weekend, Clinton also proposed all teenagers seeking their first driver's license have got to pass a drug test in order to qualify for it. Clinton has instructed his minions to find a way to force this new policy on the 50 states. And, of course, they have a way to do that. You just hold up highway funds. That's the usual trick. East of the Rockies with asteroid news. You're back on the air. Now, let's get this straight. You said CBS, what, radio?
2: Yeah, CBS radio. We took a break, of course. We take a break every top of the hour, and this was at the midnight hour central time.
1: Right. And they said some asteroids. Well, you repeat it.
2: Okay. What they said was there's an asteroid belt out there. I don't know what the name of it was. They said the name of it, but some asteroids had broke off out of this belt. Right. And were on different trajectories. And they were around about Jupiter right now. And some of these, they were saying, was a half a mile wide, and if impacted the Earth, would be the equivalent to a nuclear explosion.
1: Oh, yes. Did they suggest that any of them were on a trajectory for Earth?
2: Well, they talked like it, but they didn't just, they said possibly, is what I heard. And I'm just wondering if any of the other callers out there had heard this. It wasn't on. We just went to CBS News a minute ago, and it wasn't on there.
1: We know, in February, I believe it is, NBC is going to do a special called Asteroid. Were you aware of that?
2: No, I wasn't.
1: Now, I wonder what the timing for this would be.
2: I don't know. They were talking about them being in some kind of orbit right now, and they, like I said, they said they were around Jupiter. But also, the people, I think, that discovered this, these asteroids are the ones that discovered those asteroids that hit Jupiter.
1: Yes. Yes, indeed. All right, sir. Very troubling. I'm going to see if I can get some confirmation of that, all right?
2: All right. Hey, I sure do appreciate it. And one more thing. During the break, there was a man called me here in town. He heard me on the radio with you. And he was wanting to know when you was going to have that man on that was talking about colloidal silver. I hadn't heard of that. But
1: Well, we've done a number of shows on it. And
2: okay.
1: We will have somebody on again, maybe Wayne Green, who knows about that.
2: Okay. But like I said, I just heard it at the 12 o'clock hour, and I hadn't heard nothing of it since.
1: All right. We'll see if we can get confirmation. Anybody else hear that? Asteroids? Some sort of collision? New orbits? New trajectories? Uh-oh. Anybody else hear anything? A rock/mudslide has closed totally westbound Interstate 80 near the California-Nevada border. Westbound, Sacramento-bound I-80 is totally closed. One lane of the eastbound roadway is closed. One eastbound lane remains open. Caltrans officials at the site, 1.5 miles east of the Nevada state line in Nevada, say mud, rocks, and trees are covering both westbound lanes. Boy, it's getting bad. For a distance of about 0.5 mile. There's also 2 feet of water on the roadway. Caltrans workers are assisting the Nevada Department of Transportation. The cleanup estimated will take 5 to 7 hours to complete. Estimated reopening for westbound I-80 is early tomorrow morning sometime. And Joyce, faxing from I don't know where, somebody called earlier and said, why, Art, can we only have one wife? When even many of the religious icons of our past, closer to the time Christ walked on earth, had more than one wife. So why is there a rule today saying we can only have one? Joyce simply wrote, ask Ramona why. That's all right. And this, Art, on plural marriage, about a third of Earth's believers accept it. Muslims, for example, as ordained of God, as did the patriarchs of the Old Testament, under the limitations of the First Amendment of the Bill of Rights, prohibiting Congress from interfering with the free exercise of religion, and the 14th Amendment, prohibiting states likewise, the recent Freedom of Religious Act, bigamy laws are void. Well, you know, since this has been broached, I think that this person is probably right. It is probably not constitutional to limit a person to one wife, and or ladies, to, for that matter, one husband. I'm trying to think of why it is legal or constitutional to do that, and I don't have a ready answer. Didn't then for the caller and don't now. First time caller line, you're on the air.
3: Hi, Art. I'm Robert, listening to you on KOH in Fairfield, California.
1: Yes, sir.
3: As far as your plural marriage question goes, I believe Congress made it illegal in the mid or late 1800s in order to deny Utah statehood.
1: Was that it?
3: Yes.
1: Because of the Mormons?
3: Correct. Correct. A similar trick was used by the cotton industry to get cannabis made illegal, but I'm not aware of the time frame of that.
1: Well, do you see any way that that is a constitutional law?
3: Not at all. Not at all.
1: So, somebody could challenge it?
3: Yeah, that's true. That's
1: Some,
3: true.
1: Somebody, for example, arrested for bigamy could challenge it.
3: Yeah. I would assume so. I mean, it is a federal law. It was used by Congress, like I said, too. It was used as a ploy. When the Mormon Church denounced the and quit using the system of plural marriage, it was within a couple of years after that that they were allowed statehood and allowed to continue on with their religion. They were actually the reason why they were there. And you might have somebody from Missouri check on this, but I believe up until 1976, it was legal to shoot Mormons on sight in that state. They were actually chased.
1: Really?
3: Out of Utah.
1: Really?
3: Yes.
1: Gee, we didn't treat them very well at all, did we?
3: Well, you know, we did it to the Indians, we did it to the Mexicans, we did it to everybody else, so, you know, what's the difference?
1: All right. Well, I appreciate your input, sir. Thank you.
3: Thank you.
1: It's a hard question to answer. It wasn't mine. Somebody called me up right first call. And I just didn't have an answer. I've never really understood this. I mean, you think about it a little bit. Why would it be constitutional to have a law that says that limits your freedom? I really don't get that one. East of the Rockies, you're on the air.
4: Hi, Art. Steve from South Dakota.
1: Hi, Steve.
4: How was your New Year's?
1: Just excellent.
4: Great. I want you to hear me out on this. Remember I mentioned a while back, I think it was before Christmas, that I was into lunar work and I had ordered the maps from the USGS
1: yes.
4: on the moon?
1: Yes.
4: And I had received a map of Nye County, Nevada.
1: Yes.
4: The lunar crater area, and you were teasing me about the glass structures and everything.
1: Yeah.
4: Well, did you ever get it in the mail?
1: No.
4: However,
1: yes. All of my mail... we opened mail for several hours today, and we have several more days of several hours' work to go.
4: Well, I, you know, sort of hope you get it. I thought that you might be interested in seeing it. But before I, sent this to you, I got to thinking of a little picture in my mind. You know, you are the king of, you know, talk radio, and I am sort of, you know, like imagined you sitting on a throne. And, you know, living in a, you know, like a, you know, Frank Lloyd glass concrete structure. And then I thought of like a little moral to the whole thing. And I thought to myself, people who live in glass houses should stow thrones.
1: Yeah. Oh, my. No throne. I am not the king of anything. I just do a talk show. I have wondered, though, what it would be like to be a king. What do you think it would be like to be royalty? Didn't I mention that on the air the other day? I think I did. To be royalty. In other words, your entire self, your persona, what you are, what you will ever be, is what you were at birth.
5: Royal blood.
1: You're special. You're above all others. You're royalty. Blue blood. It's a concept most Americans simply can't grasp. And I really can't. Can you imagine that? From birth, you're special. People wait on you. You have man and woman servants. Your every wish is their command. And you have done nothing to deserve this, other than to be born in a certain lucky jackpot genetic way. I wonder what it's like. I bet they lead miserable lives, huh? Wouldn't that be your guess? First time caller line, you're on the air.
6: Hello, yes, Art. This is Thomas from Colorado.
1: Yes, sir.
6: Yes, I'm calling in regard to two or three things. First of all, I sent you a packet of information about, it had my new book in there.
1: Yes.
6: The Coming of the Next Millennium.
1: Oh, I've got it, yes.
6: And, yeah, I wanted to let your listeners know that, it's out on the market now and for $8.99, and they can call me at 523.
1: No. Can't give out the number.
6: Okay.
1: If we have you on as a guest, we would allow you to do that.
6: I see.
1: But under normal circumstances,
6: Okay. Well, okay. Let me go on then with some of the things that I felt was very neat within your predictions, and that is in 1997, someone called in saying that New York was thought to be bombed, and I have also have those same feelings. I got my information from the Bible, in fact, in Psalms. If you coincide the yearly events due to some of the things that go on, I feel very strongly. It was the 96th caller, in fact, which is this year, 96.
1: That's right.
6: So they all line up.
1: All right. Well, very interesting. I will review your materials, and you never know. You might be guest material. If you were a terrorist, what target would you go after? Unfortunately, we are now in the era of terrorism, and we are going to be hit. We have been hit, and we will be hit again. Now, the question is, what would you hit for maximum terror? That's what you're trying to create. When terrorism, by its very nature, tries to scare people, and there are many, many, many targets of opportunity in the U.S. New York City? Washington, D.C.? What manner of bomb would you use? Well, short of a nuclear device, I would think, and I'm sorry to say, and I'm not giving anybody any ideas, but a biological thing would be much worse, much more effective in a crowded metropolitan area. There is no question about that. East of the Rockies, you're on the air. Hello.
7: Hello.
1: Hello.
7: How you doing?
1: I'm doing.
7: Who is this, Art Bell?
1: I'm the only one here, sir.
7: Okay.
1: It's got to be me.
7: I'm calling in regards to the...
1: Turn your radio off, please. That's number one.
7: I'm calling in regards to so many people having more than one wife.
1: Yes.
7: The reason for that is it was going back as far as the bankers. What happened was there was a lot of people, a lot of men had a whole bunch of wives and everything else, and they were going out and they were buying their houses individually and everything else than they could afford. What happened was they went out and they sent their wife out, and their wife brought the money back and everything else, and they bought number one house. They sent another wife out, and they had several different families and everything else, and all the houses were completely paid for. Well, the bankers did not like that. So the bankers put a stop to it, and they said you can only have one wife because they wanted...
1: So you're trying to tell us the bankers are what limit us to one wife?
7: Yes, it's in the books.
1: That's
7: it is in the books.
1: Absolutely horrible.
7: Yes, it's in the books.
1: What right do the bankers have to abridge our constitutional rights?
7: They wanted us in debt for the rest of our life, and that's what they did. They put us in slavery. And that is in
1: what,
7: the books.
1: What I don't understand is... how did multiple wives help pay off houses?
7: If I was married, if I had five wives, I could have five different families. And
1: yeah,
7: each of the wives would go out there and purchase a house, and I could turn around and have each of the wives turn around and pay for this in cash.
1: Yeah, but you were required, particularly then as opposed to now, to be the breadwinner. You know, pay off the mortgage.
7: But I could send my wives out and do it. And that's what they were doing. They were sending their wives out to work and everything else, and the man was staying home.
1: It just doesn't make sense.
7: Those
1: were the days when wives didn't work, though.
7: It's in the history books.
1: All right, thank you. So the bankers, huh? Well, we've heard it all now. The bankers. That one doesn't make sense. I'm not saying it's not true. It just doesn't make sense. There might have been a dowry, I suppose. But under most circumstances, wives didn't work, and you'd have several mortgages to pay off. So, from the banker's point of view, you would think they'd like it. Unless there were too many defaults. Because poor Harry's trying to pay off four mortgages. Wildcard Line, you're on the air. Hi.
8: Good evening, Art. This is Michael in Los Angeles.
1: Hello, Michael.
8: I have an answer for you about how the polygamy law can be constitutional.
1: How?
8: Well, the Supreme Court interprets these issues, and suppose that you and I belong to a religion, and this religion insisted that we consume pounds of cocaine. We'd say, oh, it's our religious right to consume all of this cocaine. The Supreme Court applies a rule called the specific intent rule. They look at a law and they say, is the specific intent of this law to abridge your religious freedom? There was a case in Florida called the Smith case. County specifically made a law that you could not murder chickens as part of these religious ceremonies. The Supreme Court said that law is unconstitutional because the specific intent of the law was to prohibit this religious behavior. But in other laws, say the law against drugs in general, that law is not unconstitutional with respect to...
1: Wait a minute. Let's just remove the entire religious argument from this for a second and say that a man wants to have two wives.
8: Mm-hmm.
1: For him, that's happiness. That's what he wants.
8: And
1: why, under the general tenets of freedom covered by many portions of the Bill of Rights, doesn't he have the right or shouldn't he have the right to have several wives?
8: Oh, I don't know the answer, honestly, on that count.
1: That is what we're trying to find out. I appreciate your call and your stab at it. And insofar as you said what you said, I'm sure you're correct. We'll be right back.

0: 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Tonight featuring a replay of Coast to Coast AM from January 1st, 1997.
1: Two interesting faxes here. One saying they finally have determined the frequency of the transmission from Hail Mary accompanying Hail Bob. And the frequency is 940 on the AM band. Wonder what that could mean. Oh, well. Discard these until we can find out what they really mean. And that particularly is being heard most strongly in the Central California area. But I'm sure it means nothing. And this, Art, the only reason for college football, especially the bowl games, is to figure out which individuals are going to end up in the NFL. It's a great preview of upcoming stars in the NFL. It's fun to try and guess who's going to make the next step to the next level. Okay. And east of the Rockies, you're on the air. Good morning.
2: Hi, how are you?
1: I'm okay.
2: Great. I'm down here in Louisiana.
1: Louisiana?
2: Yeah. I want to ask you a question, please, sir.
1: All right.
2: Were you on the air Monday night?
1: Monday night. Why, yes, I was.
2: Were you?
1: Yes.
2: Do you happen to remember what your show was about?
1: Predictions.
2: Okay.
1: We were doing predictions for 1997. Why?
2: Well, I was up a little late that night. I'm not usually up that late, and I stayed up late tonight. I can just barely get your show. I'm in Shreveport, Louisiana. I don't know if you have any stations that are any better than 810. That's in Chicago, and I don't have any extra antenna on my little radio. I can barely hear you.
1: Okay.
2: So are there any stations that I could get you any better here?
1: Well, are you anywhere near Monroe, Baton Rouge, or New Orleans?
2: No, I'm in a dry pocket.
1: About
2: 150 miles from Monroe.
1: All right. I would say try 1200 on the dial, which is the mighty San Antonio, WOAI.
2: Oh, I'm familiar with it. What time do you... is that live?
1: Well, sure.
2: Really?
1: Yes.
2: Okay, great. I can get that every now and then.
1: If all right.
2: Atmospheric conditions are good.
1: Well, you need a good radio.
2: I sure do. Listen, that madman Markham, that was unbelievable last night.
1: Oh, yes.
2: Well, honey, don't goad this guy to jump through the hoop.
1: I'm not goading him.
2: I know.
1: This guy,
2: not.
1: Now, you've got to remember this guy is intent on doing this. I mean, he got tossed in jail, right? And still he's intent on doing this, so I'm not goading him.
2: I know you're not goading him, but he sounded so pathetic last night when you told him... I guess that was transcribed. I mean, was that recorded last
1: night? That was recorded, yes.
2: Okay, so when you said, well, this could be a real obituary for you.
1: It could be. It could be. But look here. Look here. Look. Here's how to think of this, all right?
2: Okay.
1: I've reasoned it through. Okay. And
2: you think he's going to do it regardless.
1: Yeah, I do. But, I mean, people die. They walk in front of 18-wheelers. Smush. They're gone. They get diseases, they slowly deteriorate, and they go that way. There's lots of... Everybody's going to go one time or another, right?
2: Lane of glory.
1: And, you know, if that's his thing and his way, and it's really not suicide because he thinks he may go somewhere else, then...
2: Well, could I intercede here a little bit? With
1: you
2: your
1: can try.
2: And brilliance and good thinking here. Is there any way that this man could be put in school and maybe further educated? He said he had gone 2 years, I think, to some college.
1: Yeah.
2: Uh-huh. Could we all get together and get this man an education, and maybe he could actually do something with the fact that he likes...
1: But, ma'am, maybe he will. I mean, what if... Look, I tend not to look down my nose on people doing... It's like Spaceship Al. He's building a saucer.
2: Right.
1: That's his thing, and I think he should be commended for it. Same thing with Madman. You never know. What if Madman opens a portal to somewhere else? Huh? Then what will you be saying? Then you'll be saying, what a genius.
2: But, you know, we'll never know if he vaporizes where he is.
1: Well, we'll know because we'll be sweeping up, you know.
2: Little scraps of paper.
1: That's right. Listen, thank you very much for the call. That's all I can say. He's bound and determined to go ahead. He's got a new warehouse. He had to move the whole thing to a new warehouse. Then he needed gigantic generators to generate the 3 million volts he's going to use. And he's got them. That's the last word I've got. He's got them. And they're all going in place. So we're getting close to 0 hour for Madman Markham. And when I get the call, you know I'm gone. So if one night I'm not here and they're announcing I'm on my way to Missouri, you'll know. Wildcard line, you're on the air. Hi.
3: Yeah, this must be a real miracle.
1: Well, there are miracles, sir.
3: I dialed the number one time and it started ringing.
1: There you are.
3: It's never done that. Yeah. Hey, anyway, all right, I kind of wondered, when can we start this quickening or awakening of all the listeners?
1: Sir, you can wake up anytime you want.
3: Okay. Well, I'm awake, but anyway, well, let's see. I have a text here that explains history in our solar system.
1: You do, huh?
3: Which might be nice to know before this thing traveling behind Hellbop gets here. If I had your fax number, I could fax you an outline.
1: I'll send you my fax number. You want it?
3: Yeah.
1: It's area code 702.
3: Okay.
1: 727.
3: Okay.
1: 8499.
3: Okay. It'll
1: three-page maximum. If you send more than that, it will not print out, and I will never see it.
3: Okay, I'll just send you 2 pages.
1: All right.
3: Yeah, it'll be called the About and Text.
1: All right, sir.
3: Thanks.
1: I'll look forward to it. You know, some of you out in Central California, you might check 940. The fax here says the rumor is that that's where the companion is transmitting at the moment on 940. West of the Rockies, you're on the air. Hello.
4: Yeah, Happy New Year, Art.
1: Hello.
4: Yeah, since you're talking about multiple lives on your station, I got another suggestion for...
1: Well, sir, first thing you got to do is turn your radio off.
4: Okay.
1: We'll hold on while you do that.
4: All right.
1: The eternal, everlasting instruction, turn off your radio.
4: That's a good one.
1: Yeah.
4: Nevada legalized ladies being topless in society since they legalized gambling.
1: Oh, yeah.
4: Topless bars and brothels.
1: Yeah.
4: And another thing is...
1: Some counties in Nevada.
4: Yeah, and another thing is, why don't the cement masons and bricklayers contribute to the floods at the Truckee River and build portable walls to replace the sacks being used?
1: Well, it wouldn't be a problem if you had multiple wives, because you'd send them down there and they would, all of them would sandbag together. Your home would be cool. All right, thank you. First time caller line, you're on the air. Hello.
5: Hi, this is a call from Houston.
1: Well, hello, Houston.
5: And I need to ask you something.
1: Okay.
5: You know, all the talk about Hellbop.
1: Yes.
5: And I've heard you mention, or several other people mention, that Mr. Hale has said this and this and this, or he has... thus and so on his website.
1: Yes.
5: Has anyone talked with Mr. Bop?
1: No.
5: Is he the silent partner?
1: Bop has been extremely quiet throughout all of this.
5: I thought that was very strange that Mr. Bop would not open his mouth.
1: You would certainly think by now Mr. Bop would have made some kind of statement to the press, yes.
5: I just found that kind of strange.
1: I do, too.
5: I have another weird observation for you.
1: Dear lady, is the home of weird observations. Go right ahead.
5: Probably no one but me has noticed this, but I've noticed in the last 2 years all the new car models that are coming out, not all of them, but a goodly portion of them, have headlights very similar to the shape of the eyes of the Grays.
1: Of what?
5: Of the Grays.
1: Of the Grays.
5: Have you noticed the shape of the headlamps? the outline of the headlamps on the head on the new cars.
1: Now that you mention it,
5: they're kind of not really, but they have that almond, sort of an almond shape of the eyes that you see on the pictures of the grays.
1: It's true. It's true. And before long, we'll probably have a vehicle that looks just almost exactly like a gray coming at you. I don't think it's any better than the Etzel, though.
5: Oh, no, no, no, no way. But
1: all
5: I just thought they're just getting us used to seeing that shape.
1: All right. Thank you very much.
5: Good night.
1: Good night. Take care. Talk about an insidious, slowly boiling frog, huh? As our cars slowly morph into an image of the grays. East of the Rockies, you're on the air. Hi.
6: Good morning.
1: Good morning.
6: Is this Mr. Bell?
1: Yeah, I'm the only one here, sir. At the risk of being nauseatingly repetitive, turn your radio off, please.
6: All right. Yeah, I was just listening to a show, but
1: yeah.
6: It must not be tonight's show.
1: Yes, it is. There's a delay.
6: Oh, it is?
1: Easy.
6: Oh, Mom, I'm Brian. I'm just calling from Lincoln, Nebraska. I was just calling to say you got a great show, and it's delivered nothing but unturned stones and undiscovered doors, and just want to say props for 315.
1: All right. Well, thank you very much. 315 affiliates now, yeah. A lot of unturned stones and unopened doors and questions. We probably generate more questions than we do answers. But that's kind of the way life is. There are ready answers for very few things, including, by the way, why we can only have one wife. East of the Rockies, you're on the air. Good morning.
7: Good morning.
1: Yes, sir. Where are you?
7: Oh, fair to Midland. This is Tim down in southeast Texas.
1: Fair to Midland, Texas, huh? All right.
7: Close enough.
1: Yes.
7: Some time back, you were speaking about some volcanic activity in Iceland.
1: Oh, yes.
7: And I never heard any follow-up on it.
1: Well, what happened is a volcano, sir, went off literally underneath an ice floe, blew a hole through 200 meters of ice, and began to melt the ice. And now they're having severe flooding problems. I talked to a man in Iceland the other morning. He was telling us about it.
7: Yes, sir. Been about a month or so, you were talking about some volcanic activity. I didn't catch all of it. I think in the Caribbean.
1: Montserrat is on red alert, getting ready to blow in the Caribbean. There is, in addition, a new Hawaiian island about to be formed. It'll take some time, actually, but there's an underground volcano doing that.
7: Well,
1: so there's a lot going on.
7: I'm not too worried about, but has anybody done any study about a tsunami in the Caribbean or in the Gulf?
1: Well, tsunamis anywhere, bad news, sir.
7: Yes, but if the volcano blows out, that could be the cause of it. And considering I live on the coast,
1: if it really,
7: I'm a little bit worried about it.
1: Yeah, if it really blew, there's no question about it. It could really cause some trouble, sure. I'm rather intrigued at the prospect of a new Hawaiian island. With the price of real estate in Hawaii the way it is, we ought to be down there with some sort of a nuclear charge trying to encourage that thing along. I mean, consider the worth of a new Hawaiian island. By the way, if there is a new Hawaiian island, is it automatically part of Hawaii? Or would it be up for grabs? I wonder if anybody's thought about that. In other words, when this thing breaks water, what if some other country comes along and slams a flag down? Who's to say it automatically belongs to Hawaii and is part of the U.S.? Who's to say? As far as I know, the only islands are those we already know about that constitute Hawaii, which in fact is a state of this U.S., United States. But if there's a new island, West, it's like the question about wives. West of the Rockies, you're on the air. Hi.
8: Hi, Art.
1: Yes, sir.
8: Hi. I have a question about one of the Clinton aides.
3: She was a lady that was supposedly keeping track of the Gulf War. It turned up that a bunch of the pages were missing.
1: And oh, yes.
3: She has subsequently turned up missing. Have you heard anything about her?
1: Not a word. I did hear about the missing texts, records.
3: Exactly, and she's the only one that was in charge of keeping track of that. She's also mysteriously vanished.
1: Now, that I have not heard. Where? What is your source for that?
3: Sounds pretty bad, but G. Gordon Liddy.
1: G. Gordon Liddy. Well, that's all right. G. Gordon might be a source.
3: Yeah, and he's actually been looking for her, and I haven't been able to get through to him to find out if he's had any new information. But apparently she cannot be found anywhere.
1: Intriguing.
3: Another one of Clinton's inner circle that we might find bones before anything else.
1: Mm.
3: Hey, have you checked your email lately? I sent you an email about 20 minutes ago.
1: No, not that recently.
3: Okay. It's on Barry McCaffrey's position that he said about the new marijuana laws for medicinal marijuana in Arizona and California.
1: Yes.
3: Yeah. He said that the voters were asleep at the switch, that they didn't know what they were voting
1: on. What an arrogant
3: can you believe
1: bunch of BS. I mean, how can they suggest in other words, something is passed by the people of this country.
3: In Arizona, it passed by 65%.
1: Yeah, and they're saying the people were asleep at the switch simply because they don't agree with what the voters have done. That is the most arrogant piece of BS I've ever heard.
3: It's incredible. Clinton is now saying that they're going to put the doctors in jail for prescribing it.
1: Well, I know. Remove their licenses as well.
3: That's amazing. These guys can. There's other drugs in that classification, that category, that can be prescribed by the doctors. They just choose for that certain drug not to be able to be allowed.
1: Yeah, I think they've lost their minds back there.
3: It's crazy.
1: Mm-hmm. All right, thanks.
3: Thanks again for your time, Art.
1: Right. What happens is a government juggernaut gets going in a certain direction and they don't know how to turn around. With regard to the drug war. They don't know how to change what they've already said. They can't say marijuana is a dangerous, terrible drug on the one hand and show frying pan with your brain on drugs and all the rest of it and claim for this amount of time how awful it is and then go in any other direction without appearing to be hypocritical. So anything that would pop along, like Arizona and California's voter initiatives, well, they would have to claim that the people were just crazy. Didn't know what they were doing. Asleep at the switch, the caller said. Arrogant BS. Maybe they were asleep at the switch when they elected the people that are back there issuing this crap. Think about that, guys. East of the Rockies, you're on the air.
8: Well, hello, Art.
1: Hello.
8: You spoke to me. I'm not used to you actually answering.
1: I know.
8: Hi, my name's Dave. I'm calling from Cape Girardeau, Missouri, the always lovely hometown of Rush Limbaugh, although I'm not proud of it.
1: Why not? You don't like Rush?
8: Actually, no. That's just not my politics.
1: I see.
8: About what the last caller said, I think it's about time the government realizes the drug war ended a long time ago, and I think we lost.
1: Well, we are losing, but I don't fully agree with that. In other words, I draw a line between marijuana and what comes beyond it. And I think the most intelligent thing we could do right now, since we're not going to get a change elsewhere, is to begin to tell the truth about marijuana and begin to have the law reflect the relative danger of marijuana.
8: Well, that's true. There is a certain danger to it, but it is a lot less dangerous than a lot of the other drugs out there.
1: Yes, it is.
8: And I wish I'd been able to get through to you on last Friday or Monday to get in a prediction. Do you recall if anybody got in any predictions related to the internet?
1: Not specifically. What would yours be?
8: My prediction is that what with all the commercialization and the privatization of the internet, sometime in 1997, it's just going to collapse under its own weight.
1: Oh, I don't think so, because it's growing. More bandwidth becoming available all the time. But I'm going to make my prediction. I predict the government wants control of the Internet, and the way they will try and get it, this is one conspiratorial prediction for you, the way they're going to try to get it is by allowing the release of some sort of classified data that will appear on the internet. There will then be a national security reason to gain control over and regulate the internet. Anybody out there want to bet that's how it comes down? That is my prediction for 1997. We'll be right back.

0: 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Tonight's program originally aired January 1st, 1997.
1: It is a little scary to consider that all it would take to really end the world would be one man with enough money, say derived from oil, and the scientific resources to develop something that would kill massively when released. You know we have it. I'm sure the Russians have it, the Chinese may have it, and perhaps Saddam has it. Just a thought. All right, east of the Rockies, you're on the air. Hi.
2: Hi.
1: Hello.
2: How are you doing tonight?
1: Well, I'm all right.
2: That's good to hear.
1: How are you?
2: I'm pretty good.
1: All right, what's on your mind?
2: Well, basically just that our time is going to end around the year 2000.
1: Oh, darn.
2: I know you hate to hear it.
1: Oh, I do.
2: I hate to say it.
1: How's it going to end?
2: Well, it's going to end miserably, but...
1: Really?
2: You know, that's just the way it is.
1: Well, I mean, what's going to happen?
2: Well, we're... Two-thirds of the world is going to die miserably.
1: From what?
2: From fire in the sky.
1: Really?
2: Yeah.
1: You're right, I wouldn't like that.
2: No, I don't like it either, but that's just the way it is.
1: Mm-hmm. So, how do you plan to spend these next few precious years before the sky gets...
2: Well, in the middle United States...
1: In the middle United States?
2: Well, sure. I'm going to stay on the third that's going to survive.
1: What makes you so sure the middle United States is going to survive at all?
2: Oh, well, geez. I'm sorry. I just assumed that.
1: Well, huh.
2: That's just the
1: you've
2: way
1: seen
2: it,
1: people,
2: it's
1: you've seen people delineate out assumed on the blackboard, right?
2: Well, sure.
1: Well, the whole thing could crack right down the middle and you could fall in like a squished bug.
2: Yeah, you're right.
1: I know I am, sir. I thank you for the call. Think about it. West of the Rockies, you're on the air.
3: Hi.
1: Hello. Turn your radio off, please.
3: I will.
1: All right.
3: I will.
1: Waiting for that to get off.
3: Is that better?
1: Oh, that's better.
3: Okay, Art. I need to know, when you were speaking in terms of Hellbop.
1: Yes.
3: And the companion.
1: Yes.
3: Sending messages.
1: Yes.
3: On a different frequency.
1: 940.
3: And something about 940 a.m. I tuned in just then.
1: Yeah.
3: Can you tell me, please, just one more time, what this means?
1: Well, what are you hearing?
3: I'm hearing that they're going to give us a message tomorrow morning.
1: And, I mean, what are you hearing on the radio? That's all they're saying? We will give you a message tomorrow morning?
3: Well, Art, I woke up, I tuned you in.
1: Yes.
3: You're my everything. And this is what I heard, something about Hale Bob and the Companion. And then we went on to hear about Nikola Tesla.
1: Nikola, yeah, somebody called
3: yeah,
1: about
3: right.
1: Nikola
3: Tell
1: Tesla.
3: Tell me about
1: correct.
3: That. Mm-hmm. And about water's effect on landmass. Okay. I'm, by yes. the way, I'm calling from Reading.
1: I see. Right in the middle of it all, aren't
3: Don't
1: you?
3: Don't you love it?
1: Well, I'm glad you've got a sense of humor about it.
3: I
1: you
3: do.
1: Guys are about to wash away, aren't you?
3: I am about to wash away. I'm alone. I'm here. The lights keep going on and off. And finally, I found my way from my hospital bed, Art, to find some swamp sticks. And light them and light my candles. There was one damn match in the house.
1: I see. Well, obviously, you've got a radio working.
3: Oh, yes, I do right now. It came back on.
1: Yes, and you're able to hear 940, right?
3: Yes.
1: Yeah, and it's got what? It's got a very strange countdown going on, doesn't it?
3: Yes.
1: Uh-huh.
3: And I believe that...
1: Now, I would be the
3: Someone's
1: last...
3: Someone's coming to visit. Guess who's coming to dinner?
1: Guess who's coming to dinner?
3: I love you so much. I really do.
1: All right, my dear. Thank you very much for the call, and hang loose in Reading. Ah. There are some things just too good not to take advantage of. Wildcard line, you're on the air. Hello.
4: Hey, Art, how are you doing?
1: I'm doing it.
4: Genetically submutated human star being abandoned for being non-usable to the ETs, at least as far as I've been told. Tony from Las Vegas.
1: Well, I'd have said that to you, Tony, if you'd just asked.
4: Hey, looks like my prediction is coming true about the meteor shower and it being broadcast first.
1: Well, you know what? This thing about the asteroids,
4: uh-huh.
1: It is true.
4: Well, and I told you, mine's number 28.
1: And already your prediction is seemingly...
4: It's already true.
1: Seeming, well...
4: Well, it's not true, but it might come true.
1: Yeah.
4: I think it is going to come true.
1: I would say the odds have gone up.
4: Yeah, and also, a couple weeks ago, you had somebody call and talk about supposed...
3: I'm back on.
1: Yes, and you're able to hear 940, right?
3: Yes.
1: Yeah, and it's got what? It's got a very strange countdown going on, doesn't it?
3: Yes.
1: Uh-huh.
3: And I believe that...
1: Now, I would be the
3: someone's
1: last...
3: Someone's coming to visit. Guess who's coming to dinner?
1: Guess who's coming to dinner?
3: I love you so much. I really do.
1: All right, my dear. Thank you very much for the call, and hang loose in Reading. There are some things just too good not to take advantage of. Wildcard line, you're on the air. Hello.
4: Hey, Art, how are you doing?
1: I'm doing it.
4: That genetically submutated human star being abandoned for being non-usable to the ETs, at least as far as I've been told. Tony from Las Vegas.
1: Well, I'd have said that to you, Tony, if you'd just asked.
4: Hey, looks like my prediction is coming true about the meteor shower and it being broadcast first.
1: Well, you know what? This thing about the asteroids,
4: uh-huh.
1: It is true.
4: Well, and I told you, mine's number 28.
1: And already your prediction is seemingly...
4: It's already true.
1: Seeming, well...
4: Well, it's not true, but it might come true.
1: Yeah.

0: I'm doing it.
1: That genetically submutated human star being abandoned for being non-usable to the ETs, at least as far as I've been told, Tony from Las Vegas.
0: Well, I'd have said that to you, Tony, if you'd just asked.
1: Hey, it looks like my prediction is coming true about the meteor shower and it being broadcast first.
0: Well, you know what? This thing about the asteroids,
1: uh-huh.
0: It is true.
1: Well, and I told you, mine's number 28.
0: And already your prediction is seemingly...
1: It's already true.
0: Seeming, well...
1: Well, it's not true, but it might come true.
0: Yeah.
1: I think it is going to come true.
0: I would say the odds have gone up.
1: Yeah, and also, a couple weeks ago, you had somebody call and talk about supposed gyros, weight-tossing gyros.
0: Yep.
1: Okay, I think I know where I could lend some credence to that. Do you know how a gyro is circular or elliptical?
0: Yes.
1: Okay. I think what he was talking about was oval gyros that throw the weight, kind of like, you know, when you see a description in a science program of how a bird flies.
0: Right.
1: It shows the wings go in an oval direction.
0: Right.
1: Okay. These are oval gyros. They throw the weight instead of centralizing the weight in all equally different directions. It throws it in one direction, and thereby it can counter gravity.
0: Well,
1: it's the most inexpensive anti-gravity.
0: Well, yeah, but I mean, what are its uses? I mean, for example, could you put it in my Geo Metro?
1: Well, you could put it in that guy's UFO where is he in?
0: Well, if you could put it in Al's UFO, you could put a spaceship Al, you could put it in my Geo.
1: Right. Well, Well, I don't know about your Geo because it's already equipped, but...
0: Yeah, but, I mean, you pull the engine.
1: That's true, but it's still, you'd have to, you know, you'd have to retrofit it, and it wouldn't be easy.
0: I'm willing to try. I mean, if you've got something that'll work.
1: Hey, if you want to read that prediction 28 back over, it'll verify what...
0: It's too late, sir. It's sealed in the vault.
1: Okay, well,
0: right.
1: I was the first one.
0: All right, thank you. It is true. There are... There's a whole bunch of asteroids out there. I'll tell you more about that. I read that last hour. And apparently they have changed their orbits. Some scientists are saying may be on Earth-crossing orbits. Now, that doesn't mean they're going to hit Earth. It means if the Earth is in the wrong place at the right time, it could happen. You know, NBC's got a new movie called Asteroid. It's coming out in February. I'm getting a little sick of life imitating art. How about the rest of you? West of the Rockies, you're on the air. Hi.
2: Hello.
0: Hello.
2: This is Arbel.
0: Yes, it is. Turn your radio off, please.
2: Okay. This is Dennis from Hemet, California.
0: Okay, well, we've got to leave the line because you didn't turn off your radio. East of the Rockies, you're on the air. Hi.
3: Hi, Art.
0: Hello.
3: You can turn me off all you want, but I'm still here.
0: Well, that's true of me, too. I mean, people turn me off all the time, but I'm still here.
3: Right. So we're back where we began.
0: Oh, you called already, didn't you?
3: Yes,
0: I did. You're right. You're off. You're out of here. Goodbye. You may be still talking, but we're not hearing you, you see. First time caller line, you're on the air.
4: Yes, Art, this is William. I was calling in regards to all the flooding in California.
0: Yes, sir.
4: And also a prediction that Michael Scallion had put over the air just about in New Year's.
0: Yes.
4: He had a program that he had done, and he was talking about the flooding in Washington and Oregon and also in California.
0: Yes.
4: And I kind of think this might be kind of falling into that format, kind of a preliminary of what that may be coming together there.
0: Hmm. Well, it could be. You're saying it may be one of his predictions coming true.
4: Very much so, yeah.
0: Okay.
4: With Hellbop coming around again like it's supposed to, it could be like a preliminary coming into it or leading up to it.
0: Hmm. Could be.
4: So that's basically all I had to say about it.
0: All right, basically, thank you and have a good morning. East of the Rockies, you're on the air.
5: Good morning, Art.
0: Hi.
5: King Arthur, well, how are we the knights of our round table?
0: Well, I am no king.
5: Anyway, I'd like to say my name is Val, and I'm calling from...

0: Winnipeg, Manitoba.
1: Yes.
0: And I'm hearing you on 1500 KSTP in St. Paul, Minneapolis, Minnesota.
1: Do the wild thing at 702-727-1295.
2: That's all right. I had to eliminate it. You hit touch tones, and we knock them out, sir.
0: Yeah, I know. I just pressed the button by accident.
2: Okay, don't do that.
0: Okay. The question I want to ask you, is there a radio station in my area of Winnipeg, Manitoba, that carries the whole program instead of, like, St. Paul goes to 5:30 in the morning, and that's all. They don't go to 6 o'clock.
2: You know, I really can't answer that offhand. Winnipeg, Manitoba. I can't answer that right now.
0: Okay.
2: I think there may be something up there, but I'm not sure what.
0: Okay, because, like, I just like to hear the whole program. Like, I hear it on Friday night, Saturday morning, the whole program. But I'm wondering, now, I could make a prediction, but I know we have passed the prediction dates. But I hope and predict that in March, between March and June, you'll have a shortwave station that I can hear the whole program on anyways. I hope so.
2: I wouldn't bet on that.
0: No?
2: And there are a number of reasons for that. We were moving toward the idea of going on shortwave. But frankly, technology has moved on, sir. And to get coverage in foreign lands, there are better ways to go about it.
0: Okay.
2: And we're moving toward that direction.
0: Yes.
2: You know, that's by satellite and direct satellite distribution and all that sort of thing. It's a more effective way of doing what we want to do.
0: Mm-hmm. Okay, now the third question is, when are you going to have a station come to carry, will there be a local station in the future in Winnipeg, Manitoba, to carry your entire program?
2: Well, I'll tell you what you do.
0: Okay.
2: You figure out a good talk station, pick one in Winnipeg, Manitoba area, and call them up and request them to call our network.
0: Mm-hmm.
2: That's the way to get that done, and I will be glad to give you that phone number. Would you like it?
0: Yes, please.
2: It's area code 541.
0: Yes.
2: 664.
0: 664.
2: 8829.
0: 8429.
2: 8829.
0: Yes.
2: And you want to ask for somebody in the affiliate relations department.
0: Okay.
2: Okay?
0: 514. Is that 514?
2: No. 541.
0: 541.
2: You dyslexic thing, you.
0: 541-664-8829. Yes.
2: All right?
0: Okay, thank you very much.
2: You bet. Take care. And that's the way to get that done. Wild card line, you're on the air. Hi.
3: KQMS, Redding, California.
2: Oh, here she is.
3: Oh, here I am. How come you always say that? It's like you're going to explode or something.
2: Well, I don't know. It's always just...
3: Oh, my God, what's next?
2: Yeah.
3: Oh, you know, I really can't believe that you're actually a football fan because, you know, there's no explosions in football.
2: Oh, yes. Oh, yes. Explosions of human flesh. Have you never seen somebody, a receiver, running down, a receiver jumping into the air when there are two defenders about to crash into him and turn him into a human sandwich? That's an explosion. Trust me.
3: Yeah, but I'm looking at the tight pants. You know what I'm tired of talking about?
2: What?
3: U.S. government cover-ups.
2: Oh, yeah, but they never end.
3: Council for Relations, Trilaterals Commission,
2: yep.
3: World Trade Organization,
2: yep.
3: Liberals being the root of all evil.
2: Yep.
3: You know, I'm just like, oh, my God. Let's talk about something else.
2: Did you... I'll tell you a secret.
3: Oh, okay.
2: Did you know that I was just made a charter member of the Trilateral Commission?
3: Oh, wow. So now we have somebody on our side who can, like, tell us all the secret things that they're doing to brainwash.
2: And you know how I got it?
3: How?
2: They saw my appearance on Dark Skies where I played William Paley, and they liked it so much they invited me.
3: Wow, and of course you joined.
2: Of course.
3: Of course. Well,
2: you don't think I want to help rule the world? Come on. Give me a break.
3: Yeah.
2: I get to hobnob with Peter Jennings and people like that, deciding the fate of the world.
3: The little guy, huh? And you're going to do things to brainwash us and get our money from us and overtax us.
2: In other words, it'll be business as usual.
3: Uh-huh.
2: Yep.
3: Hey, you know, if men can have more than one wife, or, you know, possibly, I want women to have more than one husband.
2: Oh, well, it would be in this day of equal rights a given.
3: That's right. I'd send all mine out to work.
2: In other words, you want more than a two-income family.
3: That's right. I'd be like having a four-income family. You know, and we'd have lots of dependents, I'm sure.
2: You know, actually, as it is, women outlive men. They inherit men's money, and most of the money is in the hands, and real estate, is in the hands of women. Did you know that?
3: No, I didn't, but you know,
2: it's
3: well,
2: true.
3: See, actually, listen, that's a secret. You're not supposed to tell anybody.
2: Well, it's no big secret to me. I mean, you can
3: well,
2: see...
3: Well, I know, but, you know, we try not to talk about it because we like to let our men think that they're in charge.
2: Yeah, I know.
3: Okay?
2: I know.
3: So let's not talk about that anymore.
2: Very sad, actually.
3: Yeah, well, okay, just so long as you know who's really wearing the pants in the world.
2: Yeah, all right, thanks. I have known that for a long time. You can see it. Women giving each other a knowing nod, a little smile at the corner of the mouth, a quick wink of the eye when they don't think men are watching. Oh, no. I know. I know. I know. And they know that I know. It's actually very dangerous for me. East of the Rockies, you're on the air. Hello.
4: Yeah, this is Frank from Missouri.
2: All right, Frank from Missouri. Turn your radio off.
4: Okay. It's off.
2: Good for you.
4: Yeah, I was calling a couple, three things there tonight. One, you'd had Joyce Riley on there here a while back.
2: That's correct.
4: And she had been talking about that Title 50 and the U.S. Code annotated.
2: That's right. And so we dug it up and put it on the web page so everybody could see it.
4: Yeah, we were able to get it off your web page, but we did a little further research on it, tried to get a hold of some of the universities that teach law.
2: Yes.
4: And they have... put a block in there where you can't get that anymore.
2: Well, it can't be very blocked. Maybe it's blocked now, but I'll tell you something.
4: Well, it wasn't earlier when you first mentioned
2: it. I know.
4: This,
2: enough,
4: it is now.
2: It was at Cornell.
4: Yeah.
2: And there were enough people who got it, so it's well known.
4: Yeah, well. The other thing I was going to mention, you were talking about the multiple wives thing there earlier.
2: Yes.
4: And they had... the reason that law came into effect in the United States was because of the Mormons. Back in the 1800s, when they first started up, they were taking multiple wives, and until that time, there was
2: well,
4: not a
2: nobody
4: law.
2: Nobody seems to really have it straight, because some other guy called and said, no, it's a banks.
4: Nah. The reason it came into effect was because they wanted to have some kind of a legal hold over the Mormons. And that's when it first came into effect in the United States.
2: Listen, since I'm joining the Trilateral Commission, what do you think that I should push for?
4: Oh, well, probably have the UN go ahead and just, you know, let their soldiers out of those bases around the United States now. They've been cooped up for all this time. You know, they need to get out and stretch a little bit.
2: More R&R time for...
4: Yeah, get out and let, you know, able to see some of the country. They've been cooped up on all those bases for so long, you know, they need to get out. And...
2: So let's see a few of those blue helmets out in the cities.
4: Sure, yeah.
2: All right. Sounds like a good mission to me. Thank you. I'll bring it up at the next meet. Call us toll-free at 1-800-618-8255. Robert, you've made the first mistake. You can't use your last name on the air.
5: That is not my last name. This is just a different name.
2: Well, I can't put it on there anyway. Just give me a first name, Robert.
5: Robert.
2: All right.
5: I've been working and studying the design of an alien craft.
2: Cool.
5: And I've understood it, and I'm understanding the communications that they're sending.
2: Oh, wait a minute. Who's sending?
5: Well, the...
2: Are you talking about the signal on 940?
5: Yes, Hellbox.
2: I see.
5: The way that their communication is by static electricity charges.
2: Really?
5: That way, it's...
2: It's like an alien's got to go scuffing across a floor with a rug on it and then touch something to go further?
5: No.
2: That's primitive, man. Listen, do you want to hold on during the break here?
5: Sure.
2: You do? All right, maybe we can straighten this out. I mean, you see a little gray just shoving across the rug and touching the go bar, getting a shock. Then going. We'll be back.

0: 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Tonight featuring a replay of Coast to Coast AM from January 1st, 1997.
1: Once again, here I am, top of the morning, everybody. It's great to be here. You know, let me tell you. I got a telescope for Christmas, and I have been salivating to use this telescope, and since Christmas, I have not had one. I mean, here I am in the desert, prime viewing country, and I have not had one day of clear skies with which to try and view even the moon. It's really depressing. I go out every few hours, and I look at the sky, and it's totally cloudy out there. Totally, totally cloudy. So, it's depressing. It was a plan. You'd think somebody who could get into the Trilateral Commission could get a clear night, but no. East of the Rockies, you're on the air. Hello.
2: Good morning, Art. How's the wifey?
1: How's what?
2: How's your wife?
1: My wife is much better, thank you.
2: Good. You had this Mr. Hoagland on, and I courteously ask, would you give the radio audience the history? How did you ever meet this fine man?
1: How did I meet Richard Hoagland?
2: Do you recall?
1: You know what? I don't. I think a listener, I believe that a listener said, you have got to interview this guy.
2: And this has been, what, 10 years ago, 5 years ago?
1: Oh, a good 5 years at least, sure.
2: Okay. I wanted to bring one last thing up, very important, about these so-called carved-in-wood maps. At least two of them have, at the upper end of the Nile, unbelievably carved an Ankh and the word Kelowna. But, very importantly, in having taken very excellent...
1: What does Kelowna mean?
2: I'm going to get to that.
1: Good.
2: Thank you for asking a question.
1: You're welcome.
2: They have great photographers. By the way, these museums all over the world, they must get more funding. They've got fine people working in them.
1: I'm sure they do. What does Kelowna mean?
2: Okay. The photographers taking real good photos have shown that there's a O and an N before the C or the K. In other words, Onkolonat, which is a ancient Finno-Uralic-Ugric word, can be interpreted as channeling, canyon, the Ankh. Very interesting. There's a lot more to be found.
1: Huh.
2: Yeah, huh, right. And if these so-called carved-in-wood maps actually come from very ancient times, you know that our numbering system was first found in caves in the Indus Valley in India, about 600 before Christ. However, for some reason or other, at least one of these has carved the number 323. Now, that is the time of Ptolemy in Egypt.
1: All right, sir, we're going to have to leave it there and get the next episode in the next call. Here, I thought it meant something else. First time caller line, you're on the air.
3: Art, this is David from Kentucky.
1: Yes, sir.
3: How are you doing?
1: I'm doing fine.
3: I love your show, man.
1: Thank you.
3: What was the guy talking about?
1: I don't know. I think he knows, but I don't know.
3: Well, I've got one question for you. I want to know, what's your IQ?
1: what do you think it is?
3: Gosh, I don't know. I mean, you're very, very intelligent person.
1: So, warmer.
3: I guess the last time you probably checked it was when.
1: Higher than the average room temperature.
3: And what's the meaning of life?
1: I do know the answer to that. Women. The answer is women.
3: Well, only two good thoughts in this world, right? Women and, money. And has that perfect 10, has she ever sent you a picture of her? Or what?
1: Oh, yes.
3: And, she sounds great.
1: Uh-huh.
3: I hope she, I mean.
1: I asked her if I could put it on the webpage. She said no.
3: she looks as good as she sounds.
1: Well, I don't want to make a comment because I have found that women more than anything are, you know, their looks, it's so subjective. I mean, so totally subjective.
3: Yeah. Well,
1: anyway, you asked about the meaning of life, and that clearly is the meaning of life. Thank you. Women are the meaning of life. Now, if there were no women, it would not be worth living, would it? Think about that. I'm serious. Without women, life really, really would not be worth living, would it? So, there you have it. All right. Moving on now. East of the Rockies, you're on the air. Hi. Hello?
4: Hello.
1: Hello?
4: Hello.
1: Turn your radio off.
4: Okay.
1: That's good.
4: Yes, I'm calling about last night. I heard you talking to Madman Mark.
1: Madman Markham, yes.
4: Yes, and I heard you mention the Philadelphia Project.
1: Yes.
4: I was wondering if you could talk a little more about that, and I didn't know. I never heard about that.
1: All right, I'll tell you what you do. Go out to your local video store tomorrow and rent a movie called The Philadelphia Experiment.
4: Okay.
1: All right?
4: Okay.
1: And then call me back.
4: Okay.
1: All right, thank you, and have a good morning. First time caller line, you're on the air.
5: Hey, how you doing?
1: I'm doing.
5: All right, I was just listening, and I didn't really hear all about it.
1: All about what, sir?
5: On 940.
1: A 940? You mean the Hail Mary signal?
5: Yeah, what exactly is that, sir?
1: The Hail Mary signal.
5: Okay, because I found it.
1: 940.
5: Yeah, and he's like counting down, and then he says things in between, you know what I'm talking about?
1: Oh, yeah.
5: Has it been counting down for a
1: messages,
5: long time?
1: Sir, to humanity.
5: Has it been counting down for a long time? Has it reached zero yet and started over?
1: No, well, no.
5: Is that 3 hours?
1: Did you see Independence Day, sir?
5: Yeah, I did.
1: You did? Do you remember what happened when they got to zero?
5: Didn't those, like, the ships, like...
1: I beg your pardon?
5: The spaceships, like, blew everything up or something?
1: Yes.
5: So they haven't reached zero yet?
1: No, I mean, is your city intact?
5: Yeah.
1: You answered your own question there.
5: What do you think is going to happen when it reaches zero?
1: I don't know.
5: All right.
1: I think you get the picture.
5: Yeah.
1: I mean, you can read between the lines here, right?
5: Yeah, well, where's this signal coming from?
1: Is it not 940?
5: Yeah, but where's it coming from? Who's putting out the signal?
1: Well, I don't know. That's a matter of... For conjecture, there are those who faxed me and said it was Hail Mary.
5: Hail Mary.
1: Hail Mary.
5: I don't know. Do they have proof of that?
1: But I mean, it's no, of course not. It's just a fax. How could there be any proof?
5: I don't know.
1: All right, sir. Thank you very much for the call. You'll have to just wonder. East of the Rockies, you're on the air. Hello.
6: Yeah. This is Wayne in Gillette.
1: Hi, Wayne Wyoming. In Gillette, Wyoming. How are you doing?
6: Oh, pretty good. About yourself?
1: Is that where the Gillette razor is manufactured?
6: No.
1: No.
6: No.
1: What is Gillette famous for?
6: Nothing.
1: Nothing. Would you turn your radio off, please?
6: Okay.
1: People have so much trouble with this.
6: Okay,
1: all right. All right, that's good.
6: Okay. I've just never been able to get a hold of you and just kind of wanted to get a hold of you and tell you that we kind of listen to you here and we get you out of the Twin Cities, actually. So.
1: Uh-huh. And that comes into Gillette very well?
6: Yeah, actually, yeah, 1500.
1: That's good. Oh, yes. Big, big signal.
6: Cool.
1: How big is Gillette, Wyoming?
6: 20,000 people.
1: 20,000. That's about the size of my town.
6: I kind of like it that way.
1: I kind of like it this way, too. But my town is the fastest growing town in Nevada, which is the fastest growing state in the Union.
6: Why is that?
1: Hell, I don't know.
6: Oh.
1: Guess people getting sick of California, I guess. I don't know.
6: Yeah, or I can kind of see where that come from.
1: Low taxes.
6: Really?
1: Relative freedom.
6: I don't know. I think we're a little bit more free here.
1: Well, yeah. Prove it.
6: Prove it?
1: Yeah.
6: I don't know.
1: Can you gamble in Gillette? Not legally?
6: Well, no.
1: Well, we can.
6: Well, we just have to go over to South Dakota.
1: Really?
6: Yeah.
1: But that means you've got to travel outside Gillette to somewhere else?
6: Yeah, it's no big deal to get out of Gillette, though. Not a bad thing. It's only a couple hours.
1: How many traffic lights do you have?
6: I don't know.
1: Be honest here.
6: About maybe a dozen.
1: Do you know how many we have?
6: How many?
1: One.
6: Just one big long street?
1: Just one traffic light.
6: Oh.
1: So there you are, sir. You lose.
6: Sorry.
1: Plus, we have one other thing.
6: What's that?
1: We have county officials that move the feds out of the way with bulldozers here.
6: Well, actually, we've got county officials that don't listen to anybody. And
1: they don't even listen to their own constituents, right?
6: No.
1: All right. We really do have county officials that, in fact, there was a picture in the newspaper. West of the Rockies, you're on the air. Hello.
7: We're having fun now, aren't we?
1: I guess we are, yes.
7: Tim in Denver.
1: Hello, Tim.
7: Happy New Year.
1: And to you.
7: I wanted to tell you about our party.
1: What party is that?
7: Well, the Cat Club party we had last night.
1: Oh?
7: We were going to call you in mass and be the largest group that had ever called you while listening at the same time.
1: There's just one little hitch in that. We weren't live last night.
7: I know. We figured that out real quick.
1: Yeah.
7: No, we planned ahead, but it didn't work out. So what we did was we watched the Strange Universe segment that you were on.
1: I see.
7: And then we watched the Dark Skies episode. And we watched Strange Harvest with Linda Moulton Howe.
1: No kidding.
7: We got on your webpage. And then we powwowed at midnight.
1: Really?
7: We had a great time. It was really super.
1: Well, sounds like fun.
7: And I hear Whitley Strieber is coming to Denver, so hopefully we can get a group to go down and attend his book signing.
1: Whitley is coming to Denver, eh?
7: That's what I hear. He's going to have a book signing the 11th, which is the same day the Chat Club meets, January 11th.
1: I see.
7: It's Saturday. So hopefully we'll get a large group down and support him and visit with him and be a great time.
1: All right.
7: Also, can you get Shirley MacLaine on as a guest this year?
1: I would love to get Shirley
7: on. We talked about that the entire evening last night.
1: Really?
7: Yeah, we said of all the people we'd really like to hear you interview, Shirley MacLaine would be a great one.
1: I would love to get her on.
7: Well, best of luck to you. We hope you do it.
1: All right, my friend.
7: Okay, all right, have a good
1: night. Thank you. Okay, let's see. East of the Rockies, you're on the air. Hi.
8: Hello, is this Art Bell?
1: It is.
8: I'm John from Huntsville, Texas.
1: Hi, John.
8: I wanted to call. You were talking about the problem Arizona's having with the federal government.
1: Yes.
8: Mary Jane.
1: Yes.
8: I grew up in Arizona, so you struck a real note with me. I think people in Arizona need to do. I'm kind of nervous. I've never been on radio before.
1: Relax.
8: Okay.
1: There's nothing to it.
8: What they need to do is they need to have like a confidence vote in the federal government. And
1: if it's a no confidence vote, then what?
8: Then the state of Arizona
1: should secede?
8: Well, this country don't need a civil war right now.
1: And that's what do you think? You know, I've thought this to be one of the more interesting questions ever posed. Let's say that Arizona or California or any other state decided to secede and papers were served on our President Clinton. And you're the advisor. You go to the president. Mr. President, I'm afraid this is serious. Arizona is very angry. Their legislature has just passed a measure to secede. Mr. President, what are your orders? Now, would President Clinton order the federal troops in, Janet Reno's stormtroopers, to squash the Arizona legislature and any resistance in Arizona? Or would the president, trying to avoid conflict, simply do nothing and allow it to occur?
8: Well, I was thinking what they ought to do, if the vote is no confidence, the state of Arizona should enact a law, I guess, to say that any law enforcement authority at the federal level, that they would not recognize that individual's authority to arrest or detain citizens of Arizona.
1: Uh-huh.
8: And if they did, then they would be committing a crime in the state of Arizona and be subject to arrest themselves.
1: Well,
8: essentially take the teeth out of the feds so they can't bite the people of Arizona anymore.
1: Well, but you're dealing with people, sir, who make their own law. It really would be interesting to see what would occur. All right, I have entered now a different chat room. I have gone on to my webpage. I have a webpage. It's www.artbell.com, and I'm in a new chat room. We have chat rooms on the webpage, and I am in the topical discussion chat room. So if any of you would like to join in, get on the Internet. 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Scroll down until you get to the public chat rooms, and come on in to the topical chat room, for I am in there now. And we'll sort of, we spent a little time in the AOL chat room this morning, an hour, hour and a half. Now I'm in this topical chat room, and I have never before entered, well, one time before, and they didn't believe it was me. They didn't think it was me. So I finally said, okay, and I left. It was embarrassing. My own chat room, they wouldn't believe it was me, so I said, okay, goodbye. But now I've gone in there, and now I can affirm that I am the one that's in there. So if you have an opportunity to get up on the web, come on in. It's www.artbell.com, and you go down to the public chat rooms, and you'll see the topical chat room listed. That's the one I'm in right now. Wildcard Line, you're on the air. Hi.
9: Good morning, Art. This is Carrie from Washington.
1: Hello, Carrie.
9: Well, I was just going to ask you about what happened with the IRC thing, but you just answered that.
1: Oh, it was some kind of victory, let me tell you.
9: I was going to say, how went the war, but sounds like you won. So, no, the other thing was...
1: And it wasn't me. It was, you know, these were people who, I mean, I barely know my way around IRC at all. But these people really knew what they were doing, and they got together, and it took about an hour, hour and a half, and they got it all turned around.
9: Oh, that was quick.
1: Yeah.
9: What does IRC stand for, anyways?
1: I think it's Internet Relay Channel, but I'm not sure.
9: Oh, okay. The other thing is you earlier you guys were talking about, where somebody called in and was talking about the new island that was forming off of Hawaii.
1: Yes.
9: My opinion on that would be is that the Hawaiian natives would take it over because they want to secede from the Union anyways.
1: I know they do, yeah.
9: So if anybody was to get that, they would.
1: I know, but the way things have gone lately, the Japanese would sneak in, slam a flag down, and that would be that.
9: Well, they would try, but I don't think we'd
1: actually, the truth of the matter is that there are X number of miles of territorial water.
9: Yeah.
1: And anything that pops up in that area, I think, would be nationalized immediately.
9: Well, that's true. Because what is it, a 200-mile limit around whatever the states
1: I'm not
9: are?
1: Sure whether, I'm not sure whether we've increased our limit to 200 miles or not.
9: Oh, okay. Because I thought it was international waters were like 200 miles off of any coastline.
1: Well, I know a lot of countries claim 200. I think we still claim just 12. I'm not sure.
9: Okay, well, that's all I needed to say.
1: All right, well, I'm glad you said it, and we won the IRC war. It wasn't even a contest.
9: Well, cool.
1: Thank you.
9: Okay, thanks.
1: Take care. Oh, what a great victory. Thank you all who helped. First time caller line, you're on the air. Hi.
10: Hi, Rob. This is Robert.
1: Robert, yes.
10: Sorry about getting disconnected from you. This is about the static electricity.
1: Oh, yes. What happened?
10: I got disconnected.
1: All right. Well, anyway, you were talking about an alien vehicle that was powered by static electricity.
10: Yes.
1: And I was wondering if a little gray had to scuff across the carpet and touch something.
10: No. I've been studying the ancient pyramids.
1: Yes.
10: Stonehenge.
1: Yes.
10: And electrical fields.
1: Yes.
10: And if you look at the design of the large pyramid.
1: Yeah.
10: And the Sphinx.
1: Yeah.
10: Okay, it's got a water well.
1: Oh, yes.
10: It's got two different air flows, so the upper one's hotter than the lower one.
1: Uh-huh.
10: And then it's got an iron pit. So the top one is actually to generate a hot air.
1: Can you send me these plans by mail or fax?
10: I don't have them all written down.
1: Well, when you get them written down, could you do that?
10: Sure.
1: All right, because right now we've got to go. This, of course... is dedicated to those who are sick of the water and the rain in the Northwest. Listen, I'm in my own chat room up on the webpage. It's the general topics or daily topics chat room, so if you're on the web, come on up, www.artbell.com. We'll see you in there. We'll be right back.

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1: We are conducting a test. Actually, there are two things going on. One, we're going to test and find out how many people can enter one chat room before a server explodes. And here's how you do it. I'm right now in my own chat room. 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Usually people with Windows 95 and Netscape can get in. I don't know about others. I think Mac users are automatically barred. 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Scroll down until you see something that says public chat rooms. And we're in the topical chat room right now. And we want to see how many people we can squeeze in there, which is like the old days when they try to see how many people you can get into a Volkswagen. Remember that? So come on up and join us. If you have an extra moment, you're on the web. 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One other thing that we're doing is we are looking for new artwork. This is your chance. I know there's a lot of computer graphics people out there who are very, very, very good with computer graphics. So we are going to have a contest. 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East of the Rockies, you're on the air. Hi.
2: Greetings and salutations, Arthur.
1: And to you, sir. Where are you?
2: You have the Kansas Core Conservative here.
1: Yes, sir.
2: Now, I haven't been able to hear you since about 4 o'clock because Wichita and its great wisdom cut you off then.
1: Well, they probably have a morning show.
2: Well, got some good news. As soon as the little station Wellington gets the equipment, they're going to start carrying you.
1: Wellington?
2: Mm-hmm.
1: All right.
2: Way down on the southern border, and that'll fill in a little hole here.
1: I see.
2: And they're going to carry you clear up to 6 o'clock in the morning and then maybe repeat the first hour, they said. So.
1: Well, now, that's cool.
2: Yeah, we won't have to strain to hear you. Anyhow, since I haven't been able to hear you, I don't know if you plowed this ground or not, but you were talking about polygamy.
1: Oh, yes.
2: Well, I figured out that there's no way that it could be unconstitutional because then they would have to say, well, this is a good religion or a bad religion.
1: Huh.
2: There's no way they can do that because there's 600 and some Protestant religions in the United States alone. So if they were to say, well, this is a good one, then that means the other 599 are bad, and they're not going to put up with that. So, you know, they can't all be right. I'm certain of that. Don't know which one is right. Don't even know if the Mormons are right. But here's the bottom line. Look at how many mistresses it had put out of work. Right there.
1: It would end the mistress thing, wouldn't it?
2: Yeah, it probably put a lot of hookers out of business or certainly slow things down. And the main reason is the other 599 Protestant religions could not compete because if they could send missionaries out and say, hey, guy, you ever have these times, you know, when your wife has a headache and you'd rather she didn't?
1: Yeah.
2: Well, just think, if you had five wives,
1: yeah,
2: what are the probabilities of all of them having a headache at the same time?
1: Probably pretty high, actually.
2: You think so?
1: Yeah.
2: Well,
1: yeah.
2: Could
1: see,
2: be, but I bet you...
1: I'm telling you, the real reason that men can't have many, many wives is simple, true human behavior. that, you know, there would be murders, there would be killings, it would make today's typical family dispute look like a kindergarten battle. Trust me.
2: Well, I think if you tried that with American women, you're probably right. The Mormons back in the old days, they were importing women by the bushel basketful from Europe.
1: Yeah.
2: I think you might be able to get away with that with some Oriental women.
1: Possibly, but even today's Oriental woman, sir, I assure you, is beginning to get rather westernized.
2: Well, I've been married to two American women,
1: uh-huh,
2: and they were both chupacabras.
1: Thank you for the call, sir. And chupacabras, huh? Really, though, American women are just not ready for that, and believe me, the American men wouldn't be ready for it either. So the real reasons are the logical human reasons. And the crime rate. Wildcard line, you're on the air. Hello.
3: Oh, boy, let me get my radio.
1: Yes.
3: Oh, I got dialer's cramp here. Redialer's cramp.
1: Redialer's cramp, yeah.
3: My thumb is swollen from that. Art, it's Dennis from L.A.
1: Hi.
3: How are you?
1: Fine.
3: Yeah, that's a common question for you there. Hey, what are we going to do about our government here, Art?
1: About our what?
3: Our government. How can they step in and tell us what we want and say that we're...
1: I understand the latest statement was that the voters there in California and Arizona were asleep at the switch.
3: Now, what is that? How can they... I don't even know. That's very frustrating to me. It's not even the marijuana thing. It has nothing to do with the process.
1: Well, isn't it a little presumptuous of those back in Washington to presume they were asleep at the switch only when they voted on that one issue?
3: Yeah, exactly. Everything else, it's okay for us to get our votes approved as long as it's okay with them.
1: Yeah.
3: And that's what they're saying.
1: Well, they're making a big mistake.
3: Oh, yeah.
1: They really are. This time, they're making a big mistake. Because this time, it's not the courts stepping in so much. I mean, they may certainly get involved. This time, it's the federal government stepping in, and there's going to be a lot more resentment. Mark my words.
3: That's right. It's pretty scary because I see in the future that if they think they can get away with it this time, then it's going to keep happening. Has there ever been in history a time when the government or a judge has overturned a people's vote that you know of?
1: Sure.
3: I thought this was the first unprecedented time.
1: No. California, well, let's see. I believe Colorado... passed a constitutional amendment. That got overturned by the courts. I believe California recently passed a measure with respect to illegal immigrants. That got put on hold by the courts. No, it's not the first time, but usually it's the courts, not the federal government and their drug czar warlord people.
3: And it seems to me that this isn't a free country like it's supposed to be.
1: Yeah.
3: By any means.
1: Yeah.
3: Did you get my email from the other night?
1: I don't know, sir.
3: No, probably did.
1: Get a lot of email here, so I don't know.
3: It wasn't significant there, so.
1: All right. Well, thank you.
3: Thank you, Art.
1: Take care. Well, looks like we may have crashed this room. It says error 444, network connection closed, disconnected, network connection closed. Yeah, well, I guess we found out what the limit of that room was. West of the Rockies, you're on the air. Hello.
4: Hello, this is Art Bell, right?
1: Yes, this is Art Bell, yes.
4: Okay, this is Dennis from Kemet, California.
1: Yes, sir.
4: And I remember last year you said you built your own transmitter at an Army base, was it, in Texas?
1: That I what, sir?
4: You built your own radio transmitter?
1: That I built it?
4: Yes.
1: Yes, I've built many radio transmitters.
4: Oh, okay. How much do you know about radios?
1: A fair amount. Why?
4: I have problems with my CB, and I'm trying to fix it.
1: What's the matter with it?
4: Well, I know it's internally because, I saw a transistor smoking in front of me.
1: A transistor smoked.
4: Yeah,
1: that's an immediate bad sign. If a transistor has smoked, then at the very least you're going to have to replace that. But the odds are that something caused that transistor to smoke. Now, You were not by any chance in there trying to experiment with getting more power from your CB, were you?
4: I was not, however, since I...
1: Tell the absolute truth.
4: I was not.
1: The only way we can really help you is to know the truth.
4: No, I was simply trying to figure out problems with people trying to hear me. And they...
1: Yeah, but the way you do that is to increase power. So you were trying to increase power. I knew it, see?
4: No, I...
1: I knew it. I'm psychic.
4: No, people within a half a mile.
1: Uh-huh. I'm psychic. All right. Well, what you do is you take it to an electronic repair person. Because once the transistor is gone, there is no simple fix. You probably were jumping one point to another point, trying to achieve more output. So, sorry about that. You're going to have to go to somebody who knows. Wildcard line, you're on the air. Hello.
5: Hi, Art. I have an interesting kind of question.
1: All right.
5: I've noticed that you kind of laughingly have referred to the Trilateral Commission a few times this evening.
1: I wasn't laughing.
5: Well, okay, well, I just a few years ago.
1: I would never laugh at an organization that has invited me to be part of their esteem body.
5: Nice. Well, okay, I had something really interesting happen to me about 2 weeks ago.
1: Okay.
5: My grandfather passed away.
1: I'm sorry.
5: And, well, yeah, he's a great guy. He was a professor at Harvard. Now, this might sound kind of like it's out of an episode of some television show, but...
1: That's cool.
5: I was outside of his room a couple nights before he passed on.
1: Right.
5: And my father was in there. And I heard mention, and I've heard of it before, but I actually heard the mention of a group called the Skull and Crossbones.
1: Oh, yes.
5: And I didn't hear very
1: much. How did you know I had a tattoo?
5: You have a tattoo.
1: How'd you know that?
5: Dare I ask where?
1: Huh.
5: Well, they mentioned it.
1: Yep.
5: And,
1: Skull and Crossbones.
5: A few days go by, my grandfather passes on. And a few days after that, I ask my father about it.
1: Yes.
5: And he says he can't really explain it to me. He goes, maybe sometime in the future.
1: No, those of us so adorned are unable to speak about it.
5: So,
1: you should know that. I mean, you should know better than... Well, of course, if your grandfather had been here, he'd told you that.
5: Yeah.
1: Well, he did tell you that.
5: Well, no, it was my father that did.
1: Your father?
5: Yeah, you said that. He couldn't really talk about it with
1: See?
5: Now. Well, he's...
1: That's right.
5: Yet.
1: No, he's absolutely right.
5: So so I've done a lot of, looking around on the Internet. I've tried to look on some books and things like that.
1: If I were to actually tell you about this?
5: You'd have to come to my house. And kill me per chance?
1: Yes.
5: Okay.
1: Mm-hmm. All right, sir. Thank you very much for the question. I appreciate it. East of the Rockies, you're on the air.
6: Yes. Hello, Art Bell.
1: Hello there.
6: Let me turn my radio off.
1: Okay. Turning off his radio. First time callers, area 702-727-1222. Tony.
6: And I'm in Austin, Texas.
1: Tony.
6: What's
1: You're not allowed to use your last name on the radio.
6: Oh, I'm not?
1: No.
6: Okay. Well,
1: only Tony.
6: All right. Well, my name's Tony.
1: Cool. And you're in Austin.
6: I'm in Austin, Texas, and I'm a professional clairvoyant.
1: You know what? We got a new affiliate in Austin.
6: I know it.
1: And now the entire show is being carried in Austin. It's KJFK. Is that right? Maybe it's not right. It's not right. Yes, it is. FM. We're on FM in Austin.
6: Yes.
1: Yep.
6: Okay. As I said, I'm a professional clairvoyant.
1: How do you get to be... I mean, how does one delineate between an amateur and a professional?
6: Well, a professional earns his living.
1: Ah, that's
6: doing
1: that would
6: it.
1: Be
6: you know, I've been doing it for now 20 years.
1: All right.
6: And I did work at the Psychic Institute in Las Vegas, Nevada. You might be familiar with those folks.
1: I've heard of it.
6: And I've worked in other states. Now I'm in Texas. But the reason I'm calling your show is because I heard Ed Dames on there.
1: Yes.
6: And I think he's quite a great man.
1: Yes. So do I.
6: And when I was working at the Psychic Institute in Vegas,
1: yes,
6: a lady came from Russia whose name was Sylvia. She never did give me her last name. But she worked there for a while, and she told me all about the Russian except that, of course, they use natural psychics.
1: Uh-huh.
6: All right?
1: Yes.
6: And that's when I started to get involved with the fact that the government, both the U.S. government and the Russian government, were using both natural clairvoyance and technical remote viewers.
1: All right.
6: Now, I don't know exactly where you stand on that. I think you're a believer.
1: In remote viewing, yes. You are correct.
6: Okay. Now, I realize I probably don't have a lot of time right now, and just cut me off whenever you feel that you should, but...
1: All right, that'll do it right there. No, I'm just kidding. Go ahead. If you have something important, get it out.
6: Right. Okay, here's the most important thing. 97 is going to be the year that the large quakes begin in California.
1: So it is said.
6: Okay, now... You can talk to a lot of people that I have done readings for, and I have never said any other year except for 97.
1: Yeah.
6: I know Scallion and a lot of other people have said 94, 95, and yeah. They've caused a lot of, not intentionally, of course, but they've caused a lot of skepticism because things have not happened. But I have always seen 97. 97 and 98 are the 2 years that is going to... really demolish California.
1: Demolish it.
6: Demolish it.
1: That's going to take quite a quake.
6: Well, there's going to be 3 gigantic quakes. And the first one is going to hit Southern California. And it's going to be in January this year.
1: In other words, well, it's already January.
6: That's right.
1: So you're saying this month?
6: This month.
1: God, that's bad. That's
6: okay,
1: bad.
6: And it's going to be the final warning for people to get their belongings and move out of that tremendous earthquake zone. That is the hottest earthquake zone in the world.
1: Well, it's been kind of cold for a while.
6: Yes, it
1: but
6: has.
1: That's actually bad news. It's better when you're getting a bunch of small quakes. All right, listen, that'll have to do it for tonight. Thank you very much for the call. That's our new Austin affiliate, FM, and they're carrying the whole show, too. FM talk radio is really on the rise, folks. First time caller line, you're on the air.
7: Hi, I was calling about the signal at 940.
1: Yes.
7: Well, I've heard the signal before. I've actually heard this before.
1: You've heard it before?
7: Yes. It was a couple years ago, a friend of mine and I were driving around, and we heard it all of a sudden broadcast on the air, and we were freaked out by it. And it's, you know, it counts down.
1: Yep.
7: And I guess it's supposed to end at like 5 o'clock this morning.
1: Or
7: well, when the signal ended before, a new radio station came on the air.
1: Really?
7: Yeah.
1: So you're suggesting it could be a promotional thing?
7: Yeah, kind of like the giant egg. We were really scared by it. We kept coming back to it, you know, to see if it was over.
1: Well, and, you know what?
7: Yeah.
1: They depend on that.
7: Yeah, yeah.
1: That is to say, you keep coming back to it. So you, what is that?
7: Yeah, exactly.
1: What is that?
7: Exactly. So
1: is it going to be the end? Is it going to be like an Independence Day when they get to zero? What's going to happen? So earlier tonight, I read the facts, and somebody said that's what it was. It's from Hail Mary. So.
7: Well, I mean, I don't have a, you know, I can't point something at the stars to find that out, but I just, from past experience, it was just a radio promotion.
1: I'd say it's a safe bet. But I, you know me, I couldn't resist having fun with people.
7: Yeah, I know. I mean, it worked on us the first time I heard it. You know, I thought, oh my God, the world's ending.
1: And this is the countdown.
7: Yeah, that's what I thought. But war's world, we're all going to die when this thing ends.
1: All right, well, thank you very much, dear.
7: Okay.
1: You take care. Yeah, in all likelihood, that is exactly what it is. But for lack of a better explanation, it sure sounded good. The Hail Mary frequency, right? We'll be right back.

0: 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Tonight featuring a replay of Coast to Coast AM from January 1st, 1997.
1: Yes, yes, yes, we're here. Hello, everybody. Here's one from Alabama. Art, don't forget the downside of polygamy, as it used to be practiced by the Mormons. One man is expected to financially support multiple wives and all the children. Think about how much money you've got left over at the end of the month with one wife. Then try to imagine what it'd be like with five or ten. That comes from Birmingham, Alabama. Absolutely right. Even worse than that. I mean, imagine the 5th or the 10th or the 20th anniversary where you would give one wife a one-carat diamond ring. Now, there are several ways that one could proceed with that thought. That is, the one wife, of course, would be very happy. The other wives would want your blood. So, you would either have to give one-carat diamond rings to all of them, no matter whether one was in reality a better wife than the other wife, just so that you wouldn't get poisoned. So one-carat diamond rings would have to go to all of them, or you would give none of them a diamond ring on an anniversary, in which case all of them would try to poison you. Once again, we are going to have a contest of sorts. We are going to create a new graphic for the Art Bell webpage. And that's the master graphic that goes up at the top of every page. So I know there's a lot of good graphic artists, computer graphic artists in Los Angeles and elsewhere listening. Here's your chance. If you would like to create it and send it off to webmaster@artbell.com. webmaster@artbell.com. And you may see it up there. West of the Rockies, you're on the air.
2: Okay. I suspect the prediction time is over.
1: It is.
2: Well, can I give you one even though it's over?
1: Oh, sure. Okay. It won't be an official prediction.
2: Okay. By the way, I'm David, Portland, Oregon.
1: Yes, David.
2: And my prediction is Hillary Clinton will be charged or cited with contempt of Congress.
1: If such a thing should occur, what do you think the president would do?
2: That's a tough call for him.
1: Yeah.
2: I don't know. He obviously isn't forced to. He wouldn't be forced to resign. He might have to.
1: No, he wouldn't be forced to resign. But the question is, would he issue a pardon for his own wife? if he did, well, I guess, you know, it's his final term anyway, so. That would matter, but I mean, it would be political suicide. And that's the master graphic that goes up at the top of every page. So I know there's a lot of good graphic artists, computer graphic artists in Los Angeles and elsewhere listening. Here's your chance. If you would like to create it and send it off to webmaster@artbell.com. webmaster@artbell.com. And you may see it up there. West of the Rockies, you're on the air.
2: Okay. I suspect the prediction time is over.
1: It is.
2: Well, can I give you one even though it's over?
1: Oh, sure. It won't be an official prediction.
2: By the way, I'm David, Portland, Oregon.
1: Yes, David.
2: And my prediction is Hillary Clinton will be charged or cited with contempt of Congress.
1: If such a thing should occur, what do you think the president would do?
2: That's a tough call for him.
1: Yeah.
2: I don't know. He obviously isn't forced to. He wouldn't be forced to resign. He might have to.
1: No, he wouldn't be forced to resign. But the question is, would he issue a pardon for his own wife? And if

0: official prediction.
1: Okay. By the way, I'm David, Portland, Oregon.
0: Yes, David.
1: And my prediction is Hillary Clinton will be charged or cited with contempt of Congress.
0: If such a thing should occur, what do you think the president would do?
1: That's a tough call for him.
0: Yeah.
1: I don't know. He obviously isn't forced to. He wouldn't be forced to resign. He might have to.
0: No, he wouldn't be forced to resign. But the question is, would he issue a pardon for his own wife? if he did, well, I guess, you know, it's his final term anyway, so that wouldn't matter. But, I mean, it would be political suicide.
1: He'd be in a tough spot.
0: Yeah.
1: But right now, you know, he's refused to talk about pardons for anybody.
0: I know. The question is whether Hillary would be left swinging, twisting slowly in the wind, or whether he would come rushing to her aid with a pardon, ticking off everybody in the country. I've wondered about that a lot.
1: Yeah.
0: All right. Thank you very much for the call, sir.
1: Okay.
0: Take care. I really have wondered about that. What a position to be in. Your very own wife charged with some serious offense. First time caller line, you're on the air. Hello.
2: Hi, Art, this is Troy.
0: Hi, Troy.
2: From Birmingham.
0: Yes, sir.
2: I just wanted to let you know that I'm a regular user on your FNET IRC channel.
0: Oh, yes.
2: And
0: were you part of the big battle?
2: Well, I was a little part of the big battle, but I really wasn't the one that got the channel back. That was a different user. But I did want to mention to you that you kind of antagonized them when you started talking about us getting it back, and they're going to start trying it again pretty soon.
0: Of course they will, but, I mean, we've got so many out there. We've got an army.
2: Right. Well, I hope so, and I'm glad to be part of that army. But I just want to let you know that...
0: I just thought it was a low-life thing to do.
2: Oh,
0: so.
2: It really is, and it's a real common thing, and it happens a lot, but hopefully, you know, it's not going to be a big problem.
0: Well, we can move large numbers of people on a moment's notice. I'm afraid that we just proved that point with my own chat room. I crashed my own chat room. I forget, it said error 444, network disconnected. It stopped, and I visualized this server out there in Southern California somewhere with smoke rising from it. First time caller line, you're on the air. Hi.
3: Hey, how's it going?
0: It's going.
3: Oh, excellent. My name is Chris. I'm from Reading.
0: Hi, Chris.
3: And there was the guy who called earlier about the dreams.
0: Yes.
3: The dream interpretation.
0: Yes.
3: That you took kind of as a roundabout way. I just wanted to say, well, if he's listening or anyone else.
0: Yes.
3: That about 3 or 4 times a year, I tend to have dreams, and about 3 months later, they become...
0: Reality?
3: Reality, uh-huh. Like a deja vu.
0: And what dreams have you had, pray tell?
3: It's mostly just common, everyday occurrences.
0: Nothing really spectacular.
3: Except that a couple times I had a dream that a friend of mine and I were in we showed up at a place together. And when I woke up that morning, I told him about it. And I said, remember, I told you about this.
0: Yeah.
3: Because in about 2 or 3 months, it will probably happen. Frequent very much. And he was there. And when it happened, I had the deja vu experience. And I said, hey, remember when I told you this a couple months ago? And he said, hey, you're right. So I kind of think maybe people are able to see a little bit into their future.
0: So is it going to rain six-legged frogs or what?
3: Oh, I don't know about that, but if it comes to me in a dream and I walk outside my house and there's six-legged frogs, it might happen.
0: All right, well, do me a favor, and if you foresee anything of that magnitude, get to us right away.
3: Okay,
0: all
3: great.
0: Right, thank you. That's what it would rain these days, right? Wild card line, you're on the air.
4: Yeah, all right, this is John in Greater Bay Area, California.
0: Yes, sir.
4: You had this seismologist back in the last week in June, I believe.
0: Yes.
4: He had predicted the scale, what was it, a scale 6, I believe, in San Francisco.

0: It was supposed to hit, I believe, July 4th or the first week of July.
1: I've had so many on predicting so much that I don't recall that specifically, but okay.
0: Well, the reason why I did is because I had my little girl. She was coming up from Texas to visit me.
1: Right.
0: And she was supposed to come in July 4th, and I was kind of paranoid about it. And so I was teasing her. I said, well, yeah, I've been listening to this guy named Mark Bell, and he had this guy predict a big earthquake here. She got real scared. She didn't want to fly up, so I kind of had to tone it down a little bit and tell her, well, you know, if I recall correctly, though, that guy did predict that a 95% accuracy that this is going to happen in the first week of July.
1: Usually a seismologist would not predict something like that.
0: Oh, well, he did. This guy was out of San Jose, and supposedly he had had made a prediction before, and he was working for some institute.
1: You know what? Now I'm beginning to remember. Yes, I remember the seismologist. I don't remember the prediction. But we did have a seismologist on, and I'm trying to remember his name right now. I should remember it. But I don't recall that he made that prediction. Now, I'm not a seismologist, but I would be, if I were in the prediction business, I would predict there would be an earthquake soon in Northern California somewhere, where all the rain has come down, even Oregon, Washington, somewhere. I think that a great deal of rain contributes to geologic instability. It's just a theory. Wildcard Line, you're on the air. Hi.
2: Hey, Art, three quick points, if I may. With more ultraviolet and X-rays reaching the upper atmosphere due to the thinning ozone layer,
1: yes.
2: I think we can expect more meteorological commotions as the ocean water heats up and the air rises and more cold air comes in, bringing rain and snow, as we're getting here in the winter.
1: Yep.
2: But the approach of not only rogue comets and asteroids, of which it's estimated there are over 30 trillion throughout the Milky Way,
1: yep.
2: Resulting from the birth and death of stars,
1: sure.
2: And also the displacement of stars due to solar collisions, excuse me, which could send a rogue star system our way, impacting the Oort cloud as well, and displacing the jet stream. And if the system if the rogue system has an Oort cloud with up to 1,000 comets could enter the solar system, according to the Astronomy Magazine of this month.
1: 1,000 comets.
2: Yes, 1,000 comets, yeah.
1: God, what a great title for a book, Night of 1,000 Comets.
2: We have been sending letters over 10 years to media personnel and government officials, copies of which I'd be happy to send to you to post on your webpage concerning such an eventuality, because it's not enough to depend upon a government that's able to act only after the fact with emergency funds. We need to embark upon a more preventive measure. And this people themselves will have to initiate.
1: Sir, I guarantee you, if 1,000 comets hit the Earth, FEMA couldn't help at all.
2: Well, some of the atmospheric anomalies of recent times may be due to an approaching rogue system, that is, peripherals of an approaching rogue system, which could be such as the fireballs that we're seeing in increasing numbers.
1: Yeah.
2: And the approach of a higher order could also be in evidence. So I think we need to be willing to make changes. We need to listen, to broaden our concepts, to adopt new priorities, because far more than emergency funds are going to be required to provide the needed safeguards. And this may be the very reason why we are seeing so many quote-unquote sightings of persons that are able and capable of assisting us through this period of trauma, which we are definitely going to go through.
1: All right. Thank you very much. That could be. Heaven help us. I would send that directly to the webmaster, Keith, at webmaster@artbell.com. Webmaster@artbell.com. And if you have any spiffy artwork that you would like to submit for the new logo, That's the place to send it, webmaster@artbell.com. He really likes to get a lot of email, too, by the way. Wildcard line, you're on the air.
3: Morning, Art.
1: Hello.
3: Yeah, this is Mike in Glendale.
1: Hi, Mike.
3: Yeah, I just wanted to comment on your earlier caller who wanted to predict a major earthquake in California, Southern California.
1: Yes.
3: Yeah, I think that's kind of a negative way to start out a new year. And, I don't think I'm going to make a prediction here. I don't like to make predictions.
1: That's cool. Everybody else does. Why not you?
3: But I predict that there's not going to be any major earthquakes in California. I mean, back in 92, we had a possible major ground displacement, a possible crack in the continental shelf. And I don't think that there's much more that, you know, that can be done. But I would just recommend, I think that Mother Nature's in charge, and there's not a lot you can do about it. And I've got a lot more trust in natural phenomena such as rainbows. I've got a lot more faith in rainbows than I do in conjectures, because I know a lot of people at Caltech, and they were packing their bags and getting all their survival gear, and, oh, we're going to have a whole bunch of stuff.
1: I believe in rainbows.
3: Yeah, and they were wrong.
1: Rainbows
3: they were absolutely wrong. And it's easy to make conjecture predictions.
1: That's right.
3: But when you have to make the call, do we evacuate, do we move people, do they stay, do we create a panic, do we do this, do we do that, and you have to be exactly right in your decision.
1: Yep.
3: You know, it's not something that you can just, you know, call in and then walk away from.
1: Well, that's right.
3: And I just think that I have a lot more faith in rainbows and Mother Nature and God, and maybe the guy might have something, but it really, you know, it's a really bad way to start out the new year.
1: Well, people, you know, people are always going to make those kind of predictions, and I think people take them in stride. I mean, people have been predicting California earthquakes for as long as I've been alive.
3: But I have learned, as far as earthquakes are concerned, that there are factually two different types of earthquakes. There are those that go up and down.
1: And back and forth, that's right.
3: And, you know, and I think this, I don't know if we got hit by a jackhammer or what, but, you know, it's kind of... I just have a lot of faith in rainbows because, I mean...
1: All right, sir, I've got it. I think you need not repeat it again. I believe in rainbows, too. I've seen them. Happens a lot when it rains and the sun's out. West of the Rockies, you're on the air.
4: Rain.
1: Hello there. No, you're not. East of the Rockies, you're on the air.
4: Well, good morning, Mr. Bell.
1: Good morning, Mr. Culler. Where are you?
4: Oh, this is Mike from Jacksonville, home of beautiful Camp Lejeune, North Carolina.
1: Oh, my birthplace.
4: Your birthplace.
1: Yes, sir.
4: Another Tar Heel. Mm. And I would like to say Happy New Year from Toby, Missy, Callista, and Spot. Toby is currently 15 pounds of tuxedo cat sitting in my lap.
1: Is Spot a dog?
4: No, Spot is a pure white female kitten with one black spot directly between her ears.
1: I guess you can name a cat Spot. It's a little, it's sort of heresy, but...
4: Well, I mean, if Data could do it on Star Trek, why can't I?
1: Yeah, that's right.
4: I have just got through. I've been wanted to make a comment on a fact that you read at the very beginning of your show tonight about the states' rights. And there has been talk here in the South, as unusual as this may sound, you know, Bill Clinton basically with his attack on the tobacco-producing states geographically recreated the Confederacy. But, you know, the as I listened to your predictions the other night, several civil wars throughout the world were predicted. I'm beginning to wonder if we're not about to see a revolution, civil war, whatever you want to call it, here in America.
1: Think so? Think it's possible? Think it would be over tobacco?
4: I don't think it would be over tobacco. I think it would be over...
1: states' rights.
4: States' rights and individual rights.
1: Well, there is going to be trouble. The federal government is making a big, big mistake with their reaction to this California-Arizona vote. Really a big mistake. And I'm really sorry to see it. And their comments are you know, this business about the voters being asleep at the switch.
4: Very unfortunate. That would, were I one of those voters, I think I would be on the telephone, on the fax machine, letting those people know exactly how I felt about it. But, yeah, I'm very concerned about the way things are going, and I won't be at all surprised if something does happen within the next year or so. You know, I foresee that with Janet Reno's attack on the Fourth Amendment in front of the Supreme Court and a few of the other things that are going on.
1: All right, but here's the thing, sir. We still live in a country, luckily, where redress is possible within the system. Even though the system is now perverted and fouled up, and I realize the arrogance of power in Washington, but we still live in a system where you can change it within, where you don't have to resort to violent means to get your way.
4: Let's hope so.
1: I do. I hope so. Thank you very much. And I do believe that, by the way. You will know when that has changed. West of the Rockies, you're on the air. Hi.
5: Oh, Art, I finally got a hold of you. And it's great. And you know what I heard?
1: What?
5: I heard you've read Ender's Game, right? Orson Scott Card.
1: Read what?
5: Ender's Game.
1: Absolutely.
5: One of my favorite. I just went through my second reading of the entire series.
1: I'm going to have him on the air pretty soon.
5: Really?
1: Yep.
5: As
1: a matter of fact, I talked to Orson Scott Card about 3 months ago.
5: Really?
1: And I was supposed to get back to him and set up an interview, and I haven't done it yet, but I will.
5: I sent you an email with his mailing address hoping you would do that.
1: Well, I did that. I talked to him on the phone.
5: Great. Do you have any? You don't have a date yet, though?
1: No, but now that you've jogged me, I think one of the greatest books ever written was Speaker for the Dead.
5: Hmm.
1: You like to follow up Ender's Game, huh?
5: I actually liked Xenocide.
1: Uh-huh.
5: And he wrote a fourth one. I don't know if you know that or not.
1: Which was?
5: The Children of the Mind.
1: No, that one I have not read.
5: I recommend it. I really recommend it.
1: All right.
5: The series is, you probably already know, it's good.
1: But oh, yes.
5: Any more books about Ender have to be read.
1: There's no question about it.
5: I agree with you.
1: All right, my friend, listen, I'm afraid that my program appears to be ending.
5: Does that mean I get the honors?
1: It does indeed.
5: I am so happy.
1: Do it. Do it. Do it.
5: Good night, America.
1: All right, that's it. Good night, America. Good night, Canada. Good night, various other nations that are listening around the world. And good night, Cosmos. And it'll be cool to see what happens when the countdown ends. I'm sure it's just a stunt, everybody. You all have a good night. We'll see you tomorrow from the high desert. Good night.

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1: From the high desert and the great American Southwest, I bid you good evening or good morning wherever you may be across all these many prolific time zones, from the Hawaiian and Tahitian island chains in the west, eastward all the way to the Caribbean and the U.S. Virgin Islands, south into South America, north well to the pole, and of course worldwide on the internet. This is Coast to Coast AM, top of the morning, everybody. I'm Art Bell. Coming up, somebody who is uniquely, I believe, qualified to comment on this whole cloning story. And I want to thank Michael Lindemann of the 2020 Group for putting me on to him. He is Dr. Kevin Fitzgerald of Loyola University. He is all at once, and we're going to ask about this, a geneticist, a Jesuit priest, and a bioethicist. Holy smokes. I don't know how you find all that in one person, but it's like hitting the lottery, but we did. And so we'll be talking about that and this whole big cloning story. And there is an update tonight on CNN. Strange things going on out there. There was also a story about magnetic levitation that just simply doesn't seem possible. And I'll tell you about that a little later. So all of that coming up on tonight's program. And then eventually, I'm sure, open lines as well. It should be very interesting. To remind you, British scientists have created the first clone of an adult animal by producing a lamb from a cell from a sheep's udder. Previous clonings have been from embryo cells. The success of this work brings the possibility of human cloning, which is not legal under present laws governing research, one step closer. It also has far-reaching implications for genetics, medicine, and aging. And I'm reading to you from the Sunday Times story, incidentally. The researchers from the Roslin Institute near Edinburgh have found a relatively, quote, simple way, end quote, of producing clones of sheep and possibly other mammals, which would potentially allow the production of clones on a industrial scale. So we're going to find out about this, both scientifically and from a religious perspective, I guess, and an ethical perspective, in a moment. I believe this story, if it is accurate, is probably ultimately important as the splitting of the atom was in its time. And it is going to begin to increasingly dawn on the world how very important this story is. Now, there is an update to the story, and we'll get to that in a moment. And then, Dr. Fitzgerald.
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0: in just a second, Dr. Fitzgerald, a brief update. CNN at 9 o'clock on cloning said the British government, get this, folks, the British government says that money for the cloning project from the Ministry of Agriculture will be, quote, drastically cut, end quote, if the original purpose of the project has been accomplished. In other words, the cloning is done, they're saying, and so is your money. The director of the institute where the cloning was accomplished says he will move heaven and earth to continue the research. So, commentary here, it sure sounds to me like there's political pressure on the British to stop this right now, or stop it where it has, to the degree it has gone, and that is with the cloning of the sheep, a real cloning. Here is Dr. Fitzgerald, Kevin Fitzgerald, from Loyola University near Chicago, I think in Maywood, Illinois. Doctor, welcome to the program.
1: Thank you very much, Art.
0: Boy, it's great to have you. Doctor, I don't have a bio from you. All of this was done so quickly, and I was so lucky to find you. Perhaps you could tell us a little bit, give us a brief biological sketch of yourself.
1: Okay, biological sketch. Well, I'm presently at Loyola University Medical Center. It is in Maywood, which is just outside of Chicago, just west of Chicago. I do work there as a research associate in cancer genetics, and also work in medical ethics. And that's true. I am a Jesuit priest at the same time. The Jesuits have long been known, I think, for being involved in education and also being involved in just about everything that there is available to be involved in.
0: It does seem an unusual combination to the layman. A geneticist, a Jesuit priest, a bioethicist. I guess in a way they do go together, or I guess they do. I've never talked to anybody with these particular disciplines. What led you, what came first in your life?
1: The genetics came first. That's what I studied undergraduate genetics at Cornell University in New York. And then it was after I graduated from Cornell that I entered the Jesuits, the Society of Jesus is its official name.
0: Mm-hmm.
1: And as I was progressing in training in the Jesuits, I kept up my interest in genetics and picked up an interest also in philosophy and in ethics.
0: Was there anything in the hard science of genetics that led you toward a spiritual path?
1: Well, I guess for myself, you might say the two were always combined. I always was fascinated by nature, you know, by creation, if we want to put it in theological terms.
0: Yes.
1: And because I believe that they're in nature. I mean, the awe and the wonder that, for me at any rate, I get when I investigate that is, in one sense, part of, I suppose, the awe and the wonder that I have experienced in many ways throughout my life. And the two sort of naturally went together.
0: All right. And I'm sure we'll come back to that. Now, the other day when this story broke, the world seemed to go into sort of a state of catatonic shock. And, you know, the news was everywhere. I'm sure you heard it, and I wonder what your reaction was when you first heard this.
1: Well, you know, it was very interesting because when I first heard it, the thing that was most incredible to me was from the scientific end of things that I had been told that if this cloning had come from an adult animal. And as you mentioned before, most of the research had been done on embryos or fetal tissue or something like this in animals because
0: sure.
1: They thought that's where you had to go. So that was an amazing breakthrough. That's an incredible breakthrough. And you're right, it does have ramifications for our own medical applications. It's going to have ramifications, I certainly hope, even for cancer genetics where I work. So I was quite surprised. I mean, I would say pleasantly surprised that someone had been able to overcome the technical obstacles to this. Now, if you look closely at the research, and it's been published, I believe, in the journal Nature, you will find that it's not been terribly successful as of yet. I mean, they've done it once out of 277, I believe it was, original tribes. Now, what they did is they attempted to form this fusion of cells between an adult cell and an egg cell without a nucleus, and I believe they had something around 17 or so of these successfully done so that they could implant them back into the sheep, and then one of those was able to implant and further develop, and you had a young ewe that was sort of the delayed identical twin of its mother.
0: Huh. How, first of all, how much confidence do you now have that the story is true? I mean, I listen to various talk shows, and on a lot of them, people are so shocked, they're calling in and saying, it's a hoax.
1: Well, you know, that's you always want to see something like this repeated, especially by another lab. Now, my guess is as soon as the story broke, because when the story broke, they told them a little bit about how it had been done. And I'm sure as soon as that happened, there were places around the world where people who had been working on this thing said, this is the way we're going to go. And we've got to change direction here and try this technique or try this pattern of techniques. And so I wouldn't be surprised to hear within a few months if it has been repeated or not. If they're not able to repeat it, people are going to start questioning. Now, when you look at the data itself, though, that was presented in this paper, they show, you know, everybody is familiar, or most people are familiar these days, with the concept of DNA fingerprinting.
0: Mm-hmm.
1: A lot of the trials have given us that general knowledge, and they have DNA fingerprinted this young lamb, and when you look at the DNA fingerprint, it is exactly the same as the donor, the lamb, the sheep, excuse me, that donated the cell. So, I mean, that in itself is pretty compelling evidence.
0: Hard evidence.
1: Yes.
0: There would be no other way that you could imagine that they could hoax that.
1: They could intentionally hoax it, I suppose, you know, just by falsifying the data. But in talking, I was on one of the programs with a Dr. Bullfield, who is the director of the institute there, and just from the short time I was talking to him, I didn't get any impression that there was any desire
0: sure.
1: on their part for this sort of thing. I think maybe, I know they've been working at it, but I think in some ways perhaps they got surprised too when it happened, which was months ago, because they immediately wanted to move to patent it.
0: Okay, so you're, really?
1: Oh, yeah.
0: So then your confidence that this is a real story is pretty high.
1: Yes, it is.
0: How much of an application is there, do you think, that having shown that it will work for sheep, it might work for a human somewhere down line?
1: Well, one of the things that Dr. Bullfield said is that they have tried this not only on sheep, but also on pigs and on cattle, and they have not yet been successful in those other species. So there are certainly obstacles to applying this technology to other species, and you know, people are going to have to do a good bit of work in order to get this particular technique to be successful in other species.
0: I've heard it said that it may be either easier or very much harder to clone a human, and ostensibly, of course, nobody has tried that yet. I'm not sure I believe that. By the way, do you? I know that officially, and I know what the laws are, but do you think it possible that in private labs, quietly, in some part of the world, that it's already been tried or even done with regard to humans?
1: I would not be surprised if in private labs somewhere in the world a it hasn't been tried. I mean, I would not be surprised, you know, that someone has tried this before. Mm. Because, well, you know, there's always reasons. There could be a desire for fame or infamy, as the case may be. There could be a desire to clone oneself, or, you know, whatever. Similar things have probably been tried in the past with other sorts of technologies and stuff. So that somebody has tried, and, you know, if someone were able to come up with some evidence for that, I wouldn't be that surprised. I'd be very, very, very surprised if someone said someone's already been successful at this. I would be stunned, because that would have required a great deal of research, and that involves humans, and I'm not sure anybody could keep that quiet.
0: Assuming that somebody wanted to clone me, and the technique worked, what would they need from me to do that cloning? In other words, what exactly would have to be extracted from me, or peeled from me, or whatever?
1: Right. Well, that's actually a very good question, because one of the questions that's going to have to be answered now is, are all your cells, I mean, all your living cells, possible targets for cloning? Because what they did is they took a mammary cell from a sheep mammary gland out of a pregnant sheep to use, it was an adult sheep, a pregnant adult sheep, to use mm-hmm. in the cloning. Now, the thing is, since the sheep was pregnant, that area obviously was under some rapid changing, it was under some growth pressure as the sheep is getting ready to nurse.
0: Mm-hmm.
1: And so the question is, were those particular characteristics important in this cloning? Or could they have used, you know, a cell, say, from the kidney or from the lung or the skin or something?
0: Right.
1: So the fact that this was successful in a mammary cell from a pregnant sheep, that might have something to do with the technique itself. So actually, if that is the case, it may be true that you could not supply the necessary cells, since you cannot become pregnant and go into a, you know, a period of developing your mammary gland for lactation, you know, for breastfeeding.
0: Mm-hmm.
1: You know, there may be other obstacles to work out when trying it in a cell from a male sheep, even.
0: Well, I'm not immediately sorry. I can't provide all that. However, let us, for the sake of discussion, let me first establish this. Every cell in my body does contain, does it not, the DNA that I am?
1: Basically, yes. There
0: yes.
1: are cells in our body, and this is getting very, very esoteric and detailed on you, but just to be accurate, there are cells in your body, for instance, for men, it would be the sperm cells that have only half the complement, right, because they're going to be fused with egg cells, but
0: sure.
1: not the other half. Okay,
0: sure.
1: So that technically they don't. And the other is that in some of your immune system cells, genetic rearrangements occur so that they can do a particular job, you know, for make particular antibodies or whatever. And so if you were to use one of your T cells or B cells for cloning like this, you would in fact have a sort of semi-impaired immune system. So
0: all right,
1: those
0: but,
1: cells you couldn't use either. But every other cell, all the other cells I can think of off the top of my head here, yes, have that full complement of genes that are available for, you know, recreating you.
0: Wow. So in other words,
1: you genetically,
0: so,
1: not you as total.
0: Yes, yes, yes. So that if then it is possible to use any full genetic... You're going to have to bear with me because I'm not a scientist. And
1: sure,
0: I'm struggling along here. But if it's possible to use, say, a scraping of my skin and get the full genetic code from that,
1: mm-hmm.
0: and if cloning is possible under those circumstances, then theoretically a little scraping of my skin could provide the information that could be used to provide another me.
1: Yeah, genetic. Well, actually, not you, because what you would end up with, as I said, with the sheep, it's a delayed identical twin. So you know how much identical twins can be different, actually, in personality and likes and desires and all that sort of things, or triplets or quadruplets, whatever. They can be genetically identical. But we could never, not to just go completely to your head, Art, but we could never make another you.
0: Well, these would be differences attributed to environment, or given an identical environment. I know these questions are getting hard.
1: Right.
0: With twins, do you end up with identical sensual beings, or not? Even given an identical environment, which I guess you can't really have.
1: Right.
0: So it is. Is it only then environment, or is there some subtle genetic difference that we can't measure?
1: Well, it's definitely, in a sense, non-genetic factors. Now, these non-genetic factors also would include interactions within the developing embryo and fetus, which can make a difference in how things are, what kind of structures are created. For instance, when the brain, the sort of nerve connections are laid down.
0: Doctor, we're at the bottom of the hour. Right. Hold the thought on the brain, and we'll be right back.
1: All right.
0: All right. My guest is Dr. Kevin Fitzgerald, and he'll be right back.
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1: My guest is Dr. Kevin Fitzgerald from Loyola University, who is a geneticist, Jesuit priest, and bioethicist. What a combo, huh? Ken in Colorado writes, Art, you said biological sketch at the beginning of the program. It should have been biographical sketch. Why didn't he correct you? Well, Ken, because he understands my sense of humor, apparently, which you don't. I mean, consider the subject. Anyway, we'll get back to the good doctor in a moment. We are discussing, obviously, cloning. And we are going to continue to do that, but we're going to move into other areas shortly. The technical scientific aspect is fascinating, and I want to get that groundwork laid, and then we'll move into some of the doctor's other areas of expertise.
0: Now we take you back to the night of February 28th, 1997. On Art Bell, Somewhere in Time.

0: Back now to Dr. Fitzgerald. And, Doctor, it seems to me we were saying something about the brain.
1: Yes, you were talking about if we are going to do this cloning, what would the differences be if there were non-genetic factors involved? And one of these non-genetic factors that gets involved would be, say, as these nerve connections are being laid down, as your brain is forming. And I have to say, I'm not a neurologist, but I'm not an embryologist, but it's my understanding that even if you have identical twins in utero, which has got to be a fairly similar environment.
0: Yes.
1: If you were to look at how the brain is developing there, that you would see there were actually changes, there were differences in the way some of these nerve connections were made. So that even under those circumstances, you would still have some differences, even if you had genetically what you would call identical.
0: But you believe that those changes that you could document would be as a result of environment?
1: Yes. They're a result of factors which then which interact with the genetic code, which interact with the genetic regulation of this development, and in some way direct it in that way.
0: Huh. There are, with every powerful, just like the splitting of the atom, Doctor, there are very positive and then, of course, potentially very negative things that can be done with this technology. If you imagine it becoming fruitful and plentiful and moving on into the human population and without yet addressing the ethics or the religious aspects, what do you see as possible positive application?
1: Well, in the animal area, or do you just want to talk about the human area?
0: Actually, the human area
1: is fairly easy to answer.
0: Okay.
1: I can't see too much benefit for cloning humans, in the sense that you just think, what are the benefits of having an identical twin? I imagine identical twins would be better at answering that question. I guess I do believe that they tend to feel very closely connected, especially if they're raised together and in some circumstances, you know, do a lot of the same things. But other than that, I'm not sure there's going to be much benefit. So that's why I don't think, and even from a medical or scientific view, you're going to see human cloning.
0: Well, I'll give you one then, and
1: sure.
0: It will thrust us into this ethical, religious area.
1: Okay.
0: If I'm a 60 or 70-year-old man.
1: Right.
0: And I see myself aging and deteriorating, you know, like the picture of Dorian Gray slowly, or not so slowly, getting older with organs failing. A clone that was, say, 15 or 20 years old, which would have organs, presumably, now you could answer this for me, but organs that would be absolutely compatible with me, I might consider that a great benefit. The clone might not, but I certainly would.
1: Right, and right in there is one of the big issues, not only theologically and ethically, but maybe even legally and practically, in this country, and I think in most countries around the world, even if you were to find someone as you were aging that was a perfect match for a transplant, they have to sort of agree to that. And so your 15 to 20-year-old clone, who may not be too thrilled with the idea that you cloned him to begin with, might refuse.
0: Mm.
1: On the other end of the scale there, though, if you talk to some of the scientists involved in this cloning of animals, one of the targets that they have down the road is that they would be able to, in animals, genetically engineer an animal to be able to provide organs, which would be have a very low chance of rejection. And so the idea being, since the cloning has already, you know, started in animals with this one success.
0: Oh,
1: as they work on that and make it more successful, they could take a genetically engineered animal that would provide for you, say, bone marrow for a transplant or something.
0: Okay, let me stop you there and ask
1: sure.
0: you, does that mean that geneticists would begin to combine some aspects of human DNA with animal DNA? to achieve that?
1: Well, let's see, some aspects, in the sense that the reason for rejection, say, of an organ, as I think many people are aware, is the fact that you have, on all cells and all tissues, you have certain proteins that are expressed, that it's a way that cells recognize each other. I mean, it's a way, in one way, in a sense, our immune system works. We can recognize, to a great extent, what is self and what is other. If you can express those sort of signals on the cells of an organ and make those signals say that it is self, or at least it's not other, then the immune system would attack it. So if you want to say human genes, the genes that are responsible for making that particular signal come up on the cell surface, yes, mm-hmm. that's what you would do. You would move those, or at least engineer the ones that are in the animal to mimic those.
0: When we begin to tamper in this way, what potential dangers are there? And are there potential dangers, or can it all be easily controlled within a lab, or could something untoward occur as you begin to modify the genetic structure of an animal to be more compatible with a human being?
1: Well, it certainly it isn't easy. That's for sure. If it was easy, I think that we'd have that already, that particular technology. Something untoward happening, what usually, I would guess for me at least, I would think it's untoward happening, is of course this is difficult research, and so there are a lot of failures and misdirections that are taken in this sort of thing. Now, the question that we have to ask ourselves is this something that we would even do to animals, you know, this kind of research and the possibility of having something go wrong in the sense that it doesn't work out perfectly for the animal. Maybe there's an immune response within the animal. Maybe the animal gets some kind of immune disease like an arthritis or even worse from an experiment gone awry. Is that worth doing that in the animals in order to provide human beings with the kind of medical technology to fight the diseases that we want to fight?
0: Well, to imagine that something like that might occur and then imagine that there might be some sort of a jump, some unexpected jump from animals to humans, perhaps after a transplant, something you would find out later. I know it sounds like a horror story, but it seems to me as though it might be possible, an unanticipated result.
1: Well, the interesting thing with that is, one, we may have some evidence of something like that having already occurred if, for instance, they're starting to look at now the fact that when some of these vaccines were made early on,
0: right.
1: Animals were used in the production of the vaccines. Now,
0: right.
1: We all know animals carry some different viruses than we have. And though, in a sense, we can't get those viruses, right, part of those viruses may have moved along with the vaccines and maybe now showing up in certain forms of cancer that people are getting.
0: Oh,
1: so
0: my.
1: There is, now this is, again, this is the cutting edge right now of science, and this, I don't know how definitively this has been shown, but it is something that's being investigated, and this would be something, of course, that we'd have to ask ourselves, certainly with an organ transplant, and I'm sure the people who transplanted the baboon heart had these issues in mind, too. Now,
0: There was also, let me stop you and remind you, if you had not heard, there was, in essence, I believe, the transfer of a baboon's immune system to an AIDS patient in San Francisco whose immune system had been intentionally or completely eradicated. In other words, they had an AIDS patient, a human, and
1: right.
0: they eliminated his immune system almost entirely and took the baboons and substituted it and told us, the public, about it afterwards.
1: Right.
0: I was a little concerned about that. Would there be any basis to my concern for that, do you think?
1: Well, a concern in the sense of?
0: Of the possibility of something the baboon had then being transferred to the AIDS patient, who would then perhaps transfer it to somebody else, and so forth and so on.
1: Right, right. Well, I think the situation, if I mean, it actually never did know all the details of that situation. I think this is similar in the sense of the baboon heart, in the sense that these were done as drastic last-step measures
0: sure.
1: to keep someone alive.
0: Sure.
1: Now, if, let's say, for instance, it had worked, and for some, you know, in some amazing way, the baboon cells had taken and had eradicated the virus from this patient, and the patient recovers.
0: Mm-hmm.
1: Well, then I'm afraid it's been interesting to ask this person what they realized they were getting in for, because if they did recover, then of course there would be these questions of, well, now, wait a minute, we've got to see if this person is carrying anything that could be contagious.
0: Right. Okay. Right. So that brings me to my point, and that is, I guess, isn't science sometimes beginning to race a little bit ahead of where it perhaps ought to be? And is science doing stuff like this that could result in some sort of tragic occurrence, not just for the individual involved, but for society at large? And if that is the case, should there not be some sort of societal discussion prior to doing it?
1: Right. Well, I agree, and I think that this is something that we need to do is more of this discussion, not in the sense of saying we have to do it to prevent some sort of, you know, global or widespread disaster that the scientists are going to engender, because I mean the scientists are people too, and if some widespread disaster is going to happen, it's going to happen to the scientists, too. In fact, they'll probably be the first ones, because they're the ones in the lab working with this material if
0: mm-hmm.
1: it is dangerous.
0: Yes.
1: And so they'd be the first ones to get it.
0: Of course.
1: So if you take that into consideration, you have to realize that scientists are not, in the sense, some other entities, you know, out there removed from the danger of the present.
0: Oh, you are absolutely right. Correct. But in the words of Alan Greenspan, as applied to the market the other day, is it not possible that some scientists have irrational exuberance?
1: It is always possible that some scientists have irrational exuberance. The good aspect of the scientific community is that oftentimes any claim or any work or something always has to be repeated, or you know, collaborations occur, other people are involved. And when other people are involved, they may not have the same exuberance. And usually what they would do is go in and say, look, this is, you know, a little dangerous. And actually, to be honest, I have been there many times when people have said, well, let's try X. And someone else says, well, you don't really want to do that, not because you're going to create some disaster, but because it's dangerous to you. You may not realize it, but, you know, doing this sort of thing under these conditions, this could result in, you know, it could harm yourself. So it's often done that the scientists talk to each other and discover ways in which, you know, they may be moving into something which they're taking risks that they really wouldn't want to take if they knew. And so I think a lot of that is dealt with just even in the day-to-day aspects. But that does not to say that we shouldn't have these conversations, because, as I said, the scientists are people. They're part of the community. They're part of the whole community that has to make up these ethical decisions and these legal decisions and vote for, you know, people who go to Congress and pass legislation. So, yes, I believe the conversations are important. The biggest problem I see is that sometimes the conversations become difficult, because we, like scientists,
0: sure,
1: you know, we sit around and we discuss our work, and it sounds like gobbledygook, you know, to a lot of people. And so there's education that needs to be involved in this. But then again, you take a bunch of scientists and you sit them down and you explain, you know, an insurance program or an investment, you know, 401k or something,
0: mm-hmm.
1: and they can look as stunned and glassy-eyed as anyone.
0: In fact, perhaps even more of the time, percentage-wise,
1: yes.
0: deeply buried in academia is there. Let me circle back for a second something that caught my ear when you said it. You said that the area that the cells were removed from, in the case of the sheep for the cloning, was an area of, in other words, that sheep was pregnant at the time, and it was great.
1: Yes.
0: There was great growth going on, you
1: yes.
0: said. All right, another area of great growth, in fact, out of control growth, is cancer.
1: Yes.
0: Your discipline. Now,
1: yes.
0: Now I'm sure a little bell went off in your head when you heard that the most fertile area for taking some of this for cloning would be in that area of great growth. Does that intrigue you with regard to cancer research?
1: Oh, tremendously. This could be a fascinating animal model for looking into that very thing, because the amazing thing is, since this was an adult animal,
0: yes,
1: and as we know, as we develop from one cell and we get more and more cells, these cells take on specific tasks. They become kidney cells and liver cells and lung cells. Well, when you're a lung cell, you don't want to do what kidney cells do and what brain cells do. So you shut off those genes.
0: Hmm.
1: You shut off the genes that are responsible for brain function and kidney function, and you just keep on the genes that you need to function as a lung cell. So the amazing thing is that you could take any specialized cell and somehow get it to turn all those genes back on. Now, as you mentioned, cancer is an area where cells have, in some inappropriate way, gone backwards in time and recaptured that ability to divide very, very rapidly and lose in the process some of their specialized function. That's why when you look at cancers, or people talk about looking at cancers, you see that they say this type of tissue has reverted back, reverted back to, you know, a non-specific kind of mass that's not doing anything that's helping you.
0: It's just growing.
1: It's just right, and it's using your nutrients and all to grow. And so, yes, this could be a tremendous use to look into, investigate how they did this, to look and see how these genes get turned back on, because that's what we need to understand better.
0: Have you broached this subject with anybody at Loyola in terms of perhaps trying to get some funding or take advantage of an ongoing program to begin to look in these directions?
1: Well, I mean, the biggest problem in that area, of course, is the key magic word, funding.
0: Yeah, of course.
1: Now, getting funding, it's a very competitive thing. And if you were to write up a grant which said what we would like to do is look at this animal model, which has just been sort of created, they would say to you, and what experience do you have in doing this? You know, what success can you promise us? Can you show us that you've had any? So I would say probably until this becomes a little more widespread,
0: mm-hmm.
1: until they do more research and get this technique down to where it can be picked up by labs and used and that sort of thing, the other techniques that we have at present will probably be more likely to be employed, especially when you're looking for funding helping you.
0: It's just growing.
1: It's just right. And it's using your nutrients and all to grow. And so, yes, this could be a tremendous use to look into, investigate how they did this, to look and see how these genes get turned back on, because that's what we need to understand better.
0: Have you broached this subject with anybody at Loyola in terms of perhaps trying to get some funding or take advantage of an ongoing program to begin to look in these directions?
1: Well, I mean, the biggest problem in that area, of course, is the key magic word, funding.
0: Yeah, of course.
1: Now, getting funding, it's a very competitive thing. And if you were to write up a grant which said what we would like to do is look at this animal model, which has just been sort of created, they would say to you, and what experience do you have in doing this? You know, what success can you promise us? Can you show us that you've had any? So I would say probably until this becomes a little more widespread,
0: mm-hmm.
1: until they do more research and get this technique down to where it can be picked up by labs and used and that sort of thing,

0: And if you were to write up a grant which said what we would like to do is look at this animal model, which has just been sort of created, they would say to you, and what experience do you have in doing this? You know, what success can you promise us? Can you show us that you've had any? So I would say probably until this becomes a little more widespread, mm-hmm. until they do more research and get this technique down to where it can be picked up by labs and used and that sort of thing, the other techniques that we have at present will probably be more likely to be employed, especially when you're looking for funding and things like that. But down the road, it may be in a relatively brief time as far as research goes, which could be a few years, yes, I could very much see people saying, I'm interested in this model, I'm interested in applying it to the cancer research that I'm doing.
1: Very good. All right, Doctor, we're at the top of the hour, so you're going to have several minutes, maybe 10, 12 minutes, to relax, go get a cup of coffee, cup of tea, whatever you would like.
0: Okay.
1: I know you're just back. You were on a show in New York, is that right?
0: Yeah, I was on. Well, no, actually, that I didn't go to. They ended up choosing to go in a different direction, so I didn't have to go.
1: Oh, so you didn't
0: I've been here working. I actually got some time in the lab this week, which was great.
1: I see. All right. Well, relax. We'll be back to you after the top of the hour.
0: Okay.
1: My guest is Dr. Kevin Fitzgerald from Loyola University. He is a geneticist, a Jesuit priest, and a bioethicist. We've covered a lot of the hard science part of it, and we're going to move on from there after the top of the hour.

0: Premier Radio Networks presents Art Bell, Somewhere in Time. Tonight's program originally aired February 28, 1997.
1: I really don't think we're going to go backwards. This one's out of the bottle. We'll ask about it. My guest is Dr. Kevin Fitzgerald from Loyola University. He is a geneticist, a bioethicist, and a Jesuit priest. That's some kind of combination to discuss cloning, and that's the subject. We'll get back to him in a moment. You hear a lot of stuff on my show about my website. As a matter of fact, I wasn't going to do this, but there is a new version of the website up tonight. You're going to want to go take a look, and it really is cool. It's my kind of color scheme. At any rate, as you know, we put all kinds of interesting things on that website. Next week, we should have the alleged chupacabra photographs up there from San Antonio, Texas, this weird creature. Very befuddling. And that should be on the way to me from my source in San Antonio.
0: Now we take you back to the night of February 28, 1997, on Art Bell, Somewhere in Time.

0: that we might be, you spoke of the different kind of genetic structure in cells, for example, the lungs, the kidneys, and so forth.
1: That's correct.
0: As we unravel the human genome, is it possible that one day we might be able to, in effect, grow a lung?
1: Well, yeah, it's always hard to, predict the future in that way when you say one day. Given enough time, I think we could do that. Or at least, perhaps, if we weren't going to grow a lung, maybe we can get to the point where we could take a diseased lung, take out the diseased part, and be able to stimulate the healthy part that's left to regrow at least enough, regrow in enough of a way to be able to function again.
0: Which, wow.
1: I think would even be better than sort of regrowing something in a dish or something and then putting it in. But the idea being, of course, that at some point in time, as we developed, we grew a lung. And so obviously the genetic commands on how to do that are there.
0: So somewhere there is a genetic switch that, if thrown, says grow lung.
1: Well, there'd be a common, it wouldn't be that simple, but there'd be
0: right.
1: A lot of switches. But yes, if switches were thrown and if we were able to do that in a specific pattern, we may be able to stimulate the organ to regenerate part of itself. In fact, even at present, in human beings, part liver can regenerate itself from some damage or if part of it is cut out.
0: All right, Brad in Nashville, Tennessee, faxes, how much of intelligence is genetic and how much is environment? That retrenches a little of what we've done, but again, it's a good question. How much of intelligence is genetic? How much environment?
1: Boy, then that is a very good question. Because intelligence would be one of those things that is a very complex trait. And one of the difficulties in answering that question is that there are different ways of measuring intelligence. For instance, if you were to take a world-renowned violinist and someone who had, or a composer, let's say,
0: okay.
1: and someone who had incredible musical talent, that person might not be able to, balance his or her checkbook. and so would you say, which part is the intelligence? So it's very, very difficult to say exactly how do you measure intelligence. Is it common sense? Is it mathematical ability, musical ability, linguistic ability? So these things are all, and there may actually be genetic, shall we say, proclivities or greater abilities, mm-hmm. greater underlying basic trends in genetics toward one or the other, not to say that that's how it's always going to work out, but you can see, for instance...
0: Let's try this question.
1: Sure.
0: If we were able to clone Einstein, would we have another Einstein, potentially, or would we have just an average guy?
1: Well, one of the interesting things about Einstein is he... the biographies of his life, he was a pretty lousy student. He didn't do so well in school. He got terrible grades. So there were obviously a lot of people when he was growing up who didn't think he was very intelligent.
0: Mm-hmm.
1: Now, perhaps they weren't, measuring it the right way. What would we get? It'd be hard to say. He certainly would have some, underlying genetic ability. The question is, would that be able to be tapped and developed and all? Maybe in some ways in the process of saying, okay, you are, the clone, the delayed identical twin, of Einstein. I keep saying that because people keep thinking when you get a clone, you're getting a Xerox copy, but you're not.
0: Mm-hmm.
1: You would say to that child, as that child was growing up, you have to be this way. So maybe under those circumstances, you wouldn't get an Einstein. You get somebody who'd be more interested in playing soccer or basketball, than doing physics.
0: All right. Again, your genetic expertise is being... applied to cancer research.
1: Yes.
0: So a quick question in that area again, and that is, the American public is told that lots of money, of course, is poured into cancer research.
1: Yes.
0: And we're told that great progress is being made, and yet I see statistics indicating that cancer in men, for example, there was a story indicating non-smoking-related cancer, that's a very key phrase, is up since World War II some incredible amount, like 300%. And so are we making progress, or is there more cancer?
1: Well, I mean, in one sense, there's more cancer because there's more people living longer. And the longer you live, the more chance you have of developing cancer. So we're moving from a period of time where people died of infections and people died earlier on of just age-related sort of wearing out kinds of things, but not going as long as they could,
0: mm-hmm.
1: To a time when people are living longer, maybe, you know, 10, 20 years longer, therefore giving their bodies more time to develop to these cancers, especially the cancers that come in late in life. So in one sense, yes, there is more cancer, but in another sense, we are much better at understanding what is causing cancer, much better at treating it than certainly in the 40s and 50s.
0: How much of the human genome have we mapped?
1: Oh, that's a good question. I'm trying to remember what the latest statistics were on that. It depends, I guess, again, on how you look at it, but they are ahead of schedule, that much I can tell you. They what is it, earlier on, I think they predicted they'd be done by 2005, and I think they'll be done ahead of schedule at that point. But again, you got to remember, when we're talking about mapping the human genome, somebody's genes are being sequenced, are being mapped. So if it's not you and it's not me, you know, our particular sequence is going to differ from that sequence. Now, not by very much, but obviously in some significant ways.
0: And yet, once this mapping is complete, one imagines our ability to manipulate, which seems to be growing by the day, as evidenced by this recent story, combined with this cloning technique, would make possible all kinds of things that a lot of people wonder whether we ought to be doing. And now, let me ask you this so we can get it out of the way. You're a Jesuit priest.
1: Yes.
0: Are there religious concerns with regard to cloning? In other words, if it were possible to take a cell from Art Bell, clone him, would the junior Art Bell have a soul?
1: Well, I mean, if you have identical twins, don't you believe that the two of those have their own unique, you know, souls or human spirits?
0: Indeed, but it was an entirely natural process, and I'm coming at it from a religious point of view now.
1: Sure.
0: One, you might suggest, is God's hand at work. The other seems to be man's hand at work.
1: Right, and I think that was some of the discussion around the birth of Louise Brown, the quote-unquote first test tube baby. Since this was a, again, quote-unquote, unnatural method of reproduction, was she going to have, in the popular parlance, a soul? And I don't know exactly what her state of life is at the moment, but she's, I gather, a
0: soulful
1: very
0: person.
1: Healthy, normal teenager.
0: yeah,
1: very soulful person.
0: Yeah,
1: right?
0: Very soulful person. All right. Do you have any concerns at all as a Jesuit priest or religious concerns as this work continues? At some point, we really do begin to get into the creation business, don't we?
1: Well, we've been in the creation business for a long time already. In many, many ways, we have taken a lot of what is in creation around us, and we have manipulated it. We have used it for our own advantage, and also hopefully, I mean, the idea is, I guess, to make things better. My concerns, you know, from what you would say a theological perspective,
0: mm-hmm.
1: is that, you know, I believe it is important, and it is God's gift, and even, in a sense, God's mandate to us to use our creative powers, but to use them well, to use them for proper purposes, which would be to heal, as one thing, which is what, you know, certainly God has done for us, and God has done among us as Jesus Christ. I mean, that what you read in the Bible, a lot of what Jesus did, spent his time healing people. And so we, too, as Christians, if, you know, if we are Christians, we accept that responsibility to bring that healing. And so...
0: All right, Doctor, I'm going to ask you to stay good and close to the phone. I'm
1: sure.
0: Losing your audio here a little.
1: Oh, I'm sorry. I was probably pulling away there.
0: Yeah. All right. You're right. We have a responsibility as Christians to use this technology in a Christian way. But here's somebody else. Here's a negative aspect of cloning. Now, one clear thing that you could do with cloning, unfortunately, I suppose, would be, as you would with animals, you could breed for strength and aggressiveness. And when you bred properly, you could then clone, and of course the horrible prospect of coming up with an aggressive group of clones who would be just perfect soldiers, Doctor.
1: Right. I mean, of course, we've all heard those sort of scenarios, you know, in the futuristic literature and whatnot. The difficulty with that is a difficulty that even cloning animals is going to bring to the fore, and that is when you clone any individual, as I've mentioned, what you're getting is sort of a delayed identical twin. Well, whatever susceptibilities that particular animal or person would have to disease or a particular susceptibility to weakness within an environmental situation or whatever, you are going to multiply that. So if you went and tried to clone an entire army,
0: mm-hmm.
1: what you would get actually is an army of people who you may look at and say, gosh, look at, they're all, you know, the same super build and everything like that, but they all have the same weaknesses. Genetically, they'll all have the same weaknesses. So, of course, if you're coming up against me,
0: mm-hmm.
1: and I'm on the other side, and I'm saying I'm sending against you my army, which has got just the whole mishmash of everybody from my population in it, I'm going to target
0: the
1: weaknesses in yours.
0: Which is going to be common.
1: Yes, to all of them, to everybody. And so, in fact, I would say your force would be much weaker than mine. I mean, it may look good, but genetically speaking, the fitness of a species, the strength of a species, is in its diversity.
0: Let me ask you a question about aging. Interesting area for somebody in genetics. Somewhere in our genetic code, there must be, what do I know? Let me ask you, is there, in your opinion, a group of switches that instead of, I'm not really sure, at some age, I know, a very early age, we stop a generation of more cells and we start generating fewer new cells, and the aging process begins. We literally eventually rot away.
1: Right.
0: And is it possible that genetics will eventually lead us to the point that we can halt or reverse even the aging process?
1: Well, I would say we're just now beginning to get some insights into the aging process. What we have discovered is that there are genetic switches or signals in our cells,
0: mm-hmm.
1: Which are used a great deal, actually. If anything is to go wrong in a cell, normally there are mechanisms within that cell that tell the cell to commit suicide. And it's a process called apoptosis or apoptosis, and it's becoming highly studied because what you see in cancer, for instance, is a failure of this fail-safe system, in a sense, and cells that are not working properly don't commit suicide, don't kill themselves. But what you wonder is then, sort of looking out into the future, do we have a like limited lifespan at which point the genetic signal comes in and says, that's it, you know, whatever
0: right.
1: left and is running shuts down now. And actually, I think some people who are in the field of aging studies and genetics of aging and all that are speculating somewhere around 120 to 150 years. We're built sort of maximum for that. And at that point, the genetic switches all just go off or whatever. And to say, could we then in some way turn that off or change it?
0: Mm-hmm.
1: Well, that's what happens in cancer. Now, so it seems to be, there might be a very interesting trade-off there.
0: Mm-hmm. You seem to be suggesting when we can cure cancer.
1: Well, no. It would be the opposite. Cancer, it would be, if we tried to cure aging, we might actually increase cancer.
0: Increase cancer?
1: Sure. Because cancers are the cells, they're the cells that live forever. The rest of our cells are programmed to die at some point. The cells that live forever are the cancer cells.
0: That's fascinating. All right, then, here's yet another factor who asks, it is said, if a person could be made of cancer cells, they could live 1,000 years.
1: Sure.
0: Sure is the answer?
1: Sure. The problem with cancer cells is that in order to continue to keep dividing, right, without ever stopping, they can't perform their specialized tasks. And so...
0: Because they've given that up.
1: Exactly. Because everything is now into dividing and just keep growing and growing and growing and growing.
0: Yes, but if you produced a cancer cell that somehow was given back its specific job and yet continued its nearly uncontrolled growth, then what would you have?
1: Well, that would be interesting. I'm not sure. I mean, I'm trying to... This is a good question. Well, you're really pushing that. I'm trying to think of all the switches here and how this... Because usually it's a trade-off. You know, when these cells become specialized, they stop dividing. And if you push them again to start dividing, if you trigger them somehow to start dividing, they again lose this other ability. Could you have all the switches on at once? That may be sort of what you're asking.
0: It is.
1: Could you turn everything on at once? I think what we'd have to do at that point is go to more the chemists and the biochemists and say, is the structure of the cell, is the shell cell's machinery capable of that kind of sort of power overload? You know, it would be like wiring everything you know, in your house together into one switch.
0: I've got you, and who knows what would happen. All right, Doctor, hold on. We'll be right back to you. Another break. Dr. Kevin Fitzgerald from Loyola University is my guest. We'll be right back. If you have questions, get on the phone now.
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0: Back now to Maywood, Illinois, and Dr. Kevin Fitzgerald. Doctor, welcome back. We're joined by Los Angeles and San Francisco, so I suppose we've got to do a little bit of catch-up.
1: Okay.
0: For them. But we are discussing the story of the cloned sheep and possibility then of cloning humans. And that's what we spent the last hour on, folks. Now, I want to ask the doctor, is it possible?

0: 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Tonight featuring a replay of Coast to Coast AM from February 28, 1997.
1: And my guest is Dr. Kevin Fitzgerald from Loyola University. And I would imagine the range of questions that you could ask would be the range of disciplines that he has studied and pursued. He is a geneticist specializing in cancer research, a genetic application for cancer research, a Jesuit priest, and a bioethicist.
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0: All right, back now to Dr. Kevin Fitzgerald in Maywood, Illinois, near Chicago. Doctor, people who are fat, obese, there is an obvious environmental a consideration, i.e. they eat too much. But is there also, do you think, a genetic reason for obesity? Is that clear at this point?
1: Well, they have recently discovered several genes which seem to be involved in weight gain and weight loss and that sort of thing. The question is to what extent in sort of the population are these things of significance? So you could actually have a genetic condition, I believe, where even if you try very hard to watch what you eat and all, that you would still have quite a tendency for gaining weight. And this, of course, results in people of quite enormous weight. And things have to, you have to take rather serious measures to work against this, because something obviously in their biological makeup has gone somewhat awry, and in order to combat that, it takes rather stringent measures. I think from what I've heard from nutritionists and most physiologists, I mean, for most people, watching your diet, exercising, can handle the kind of weight problems that most people would encounter.
0: As we continue to map the human genome, and you said we're ahead of schedule, there are going to be all kinds of problems involved. For example, insurance companies. If I was an insurance company and I was able to get the genetic information on Art Bell, I'd be very pleased to have that, and I sure as heck would use it before I'd issue a $1 million policy on somebody who is going to have some genetic problem at age 52 years of age and drop dead of a heart attack.
1: Absolutely. This is a huge issue right now. It's an issue where several states have actually passed laws in order to prevent insurance companies from getting information from genetic tests and screens that people have undergone for various healthcare reasons. The point being that in some instances, companies have just taken the fact that you went in for a genetic test, not even the result.
0: Oh, my.
1: Just the fact that you went in as an indication that, you know, something is wrong and that they should either drop you or hike your premiums. So, right, this is, I mean, you know, on the one hand you say, well, that's business, that's how they make their profits and everything. But on the other hand, if this technology is going to be applied, you're right, we have to work to keep the abuses down, certainly to a minimum. And I mean, the insurance industry was built on the idea that you took a group of people, an entire population, you know, in an area, and said, what is the projected risk for everybody in this group on average?
0: Mm-hmm.
1: And that's how you work it out. Well, now, mm-hmm. if you know specifically for each person what their projected risk is, it seems to me to sort of undermine the whole basis for insurance.
0: Are you generally supportive of laws that are protective of this kind of information, genetic information, or do you think this is a genie that's out of the bottle and laws are just not going to do the trick?
1: No, I'm definitely saying that there have to be laws. There have to be ways in which people can be protected so that they can have access to this medical technology. Now, that's not to say laws won't be broken or laws will not be inadequately written and this sort of thing, but we got to keep trying. I mean, this information, at least at present, it's very powerful in the way people are seen in our society. Since the whole concept of a genetic identity, in a sense, you know, you have a tendency toward this, or this runs in your family, that kind of thing, carries with it a good deal of social stigma. And so people can be, in some ways, injured more just by the idea that there's a genetic condition in their family than they are by the condition itself.
0: Mm-hmm. All right, let's try a few phone calls. First time caller line, you're on the air with Dr. Fitzgerald. Hi.
2: Good evening, Art.
0: Good evening. Where are you?
2: I'm in Eugene, Oregon.
0: All right.
2: I'm listening on KPNW.
0: Right. 20. Right. Speak up good and loud and go ahead and ask your question.
2: All right. I have two questions for the doctor, if that's all right. One for the bioethicist and one for the priest.
0: Okay.
2: In the bioethics field, I guess I should explain my situation a little bit. I'm facing losing my job because I refuse to give a genetic specimen.
0: Ooh.
2: And I'm concerned about data banking, and I was wondering what your position was on that, about the creation of human DNA data banks.
1: Right. This sort of thing is supposed to be done under very strict confidentiality and privacy laws and regulations. I'm not sure what the laws are in Oregon. I'm not sure what you can do. I'm not sure a company can force you to take a particular test.
2: I don't work for a company. I'm a sailor in the United States Navy.
0: Oh, in the Navy. In the military, as a matter of fact, is forcing people to give these samples.
1: Right. Now, that's an entirely different issue because you're talking about federal and the military, and you are presently in the Navy?
2: That's correct. I actually applied for a waiver from the DNA identification program on religious grounds.
1: Uh-huh.
2: And I'm awaiting an answer from the Secretary of Defense.
0: Wow.
1: Wow. Wow. That's something.
0: A hard question to answer. I guess you'll get your answer, and we would both appreciate it if you'd let us know what it is.
2: I'd be happy to do that.
0: All right. What is the second part of your question?
2: The second part of my question is for the doctor. I want to call him father.
1: I get both.
2: Okay. Well, father, I was wondering how you felt about this science given an afterlife and an eternal soul. Is it really worth the risk of affecting people's lives and their health insurance, their employment, to prolong life for the short term when you look at it from an eternal aspect?
0: Well, right. That is a good question.
1: That is a good question.
0: For you, it's a good question.
1: It's a good question, and I think the answer primarily to that is that if you see part of a person's relationship with God being somehow mirrored or even maybe in some ways developed in their relationships with other people, because these are all our love relationships. We learn to love others. We learn to love God. The idea behind the medicine and the genetic part of medicine is to try and make it as possible as we can for people to have those interrelationships, to lead fulfilling lives, that they can experience the love of others and the love of God and not have some particular physical malady or something get in the way of that, prevent them from really experiencing that as fully as possible. So in the sense of looking at this in the perspective of an afterlife, right, you don't want to say that this is an absolute necessity. I certainly want to say if you don't live a certain length of time or have what might be called a certain quality of life or something, you're not going to be able to experience God's love. God can get around most whatever we throw in the way. So, but the point is, we are at the same time given that mandate to reach out to other people, to try and make it as good for them as is possible, to share that, you know, because we have received such wonderful gifts. The idea is let's try and make that possible for as many people as we can.
0: All right. Doctor, father, if we could produce a clone minus, say, a brain, but with every other organ functioning, or a brain with absolute minimal function. In other words, if you could genetically manipulate the birth of a clone so that the brain had minimal function to keep the organs going in some horrible little scenario, first of all, is such thing imaginable?
1: Such a thing, in one sense, sort of occurs. You have a condition of anencephaly, of anencephalic children who are born and of course die shortly after birth.
0: Yes.
1: Once they are born, they're no longer on the mother's system to sustain them, so that they are not allowed, they cannot continue to live for long. So those are incredible tragedies.
0: Yes. Yes, but if we could produce a tragedy of that sort, then we would, of course, have we'd have a giant moral dilemma, but we would also have organs that could be taken when needed from, you don't want to say a soulless being, but I guess this gets very hard.
1: Right, right.
0: But I know that you know where I'm trying to
1: right,
0: go.
1: Right, I see where you're going.
0: Maybe a place where we shouldn't be going. I don't know, and that's where the ethical question
1: right.
0: begins.
1: Well, that we can go there without necessarily having to use the science fiction to kind of make the point, in the sense that a very big issue right now in the United States is when do we consider ourselves to be dead? And is it brain death? Is there more, you know, to the human being than just the brain? And different states have passed different types of legislation, how you measure death and all that sort of thing. So these are important and powerful questions, because they reflect back on how we see ourselves, how we value ourselves, what we want to sort of do with ourselves. And so, you know, the idea of what you were bringing up, that sort of science fiction thing of, you know, maybe even the headless body with all the various organs that
0: yes.
1: you would need,
0: yes.
1: Is the idea of, you know, where is the essential aspect or aspects of human life?
0: The soul. The
1: yeah.
0: soul. We're talking about the soul. All right. And since we've come to that, let me bring this up, and I know we're out here on the edge. Just live with me on the edge for a second.
1: Okay.
0: In 1907, there was an article, a medical study, conducted by a physician named Duncan McDougall, M.D. of Haverhill, Massachusetts, published in the Journal of Physical Research, in which this doctor, cut it short, measured quite a number of people at the instant of death. He
1: right.
0: measured their actual weight and was able to detect, I believe, 3/4 of an ounce of change at the exact instant of death, and attributed that to what he called the soul substance. Any comments?
1: Well, I mean, there's all kinds of problems with that sort of thing. I mean, but it is an interesting conceptual sort of experiment, in the sense that the soul is not a scientific, as it were, you know, even if you want to talk about soul, it's not a scientific concept. It comes from primarily a theological and a philosophical concept. And even today, I don't think in theology people would say soul as much as they might say human spirit,
0: okay.
1: relationship with God, things like that, because soul has more of an ancient philosophy kind of ring to it. But again, the idea that science, which measures, I mean, that's the whole key right there.
0: Exactly,
1: science,
0: it measures, right.
1: It measures, it's quantities, it's quantification, and that's what you're trying to do. It's like trying to measure love. You know, you could easily, just as easily say, what went out of the person at that time, you know, there was all the love that person had built up in their life, and at the moment of death, you know, they had to let go of that. So, I mean, you could just easily say he measured the love that was in that person. Well, of course, we say, no, you can't do that. But in a similar sort of sense, the soul is not the kind of scientific concept that you can quantify like that. So
0: no, maybe we should start measuring people when they break up with their girlfriend. All right, let's go back to lines. Wildcard line, you're on the air with Dr. Kevin Fitzgerald. Hi there.
3: Hi, this is Steve from San Diego.
0: Yes, sir.
3: I got two questions. I guess they're probably one is an ethical medical ethicist. The other one would be in the scientific ethicist.
0: All right.
3: The first one is like the clone. Like if you have a clone, that's a 30-year difference between the parent and the clone,
0: mm-hmm.
3: and you were to do some exchange of blood, like transfusion, you know, from one host to the other?
0: Yes.
3: Would that affect the de-aging or age reversal process?
1: Oh, I see. You're saying there might be something in the blood that would help.
3: I'm talking about, like, vasopressin or growth hormone or...
0: Yeah, I think we've got it. In other words, some agent in the blood.
1: Yeah, right, right. That's being secreted.
3: Does the blood control aging?
1: Right, no, no. But there are factors in the blood, as you just mentioned. But you see, again, those factors have to be provided to go into the bloodstream constantly. Those factors are constantly broken down and cleaned out of the body. And then
3: right, but you could, if you had the clone there and that was a slave or a subordinate in the host, then you know, it gets pretty heavy there, doesn't it?
0: Sounds, it gets pretty horrible as
3: well.
0: Yeah,
3: well, I don't know. It's better than not having a brain, you know?
1: Yeah.
3: But on the other side, what about progeria? What's this progeria thing?
1: Can you spell that for me?
3: Yeah, premature aging.
1: Right.
0: Oh.
1: Premature aging.
0: Oh, that's a good question. Yes. What is that, doctor?
1: Well, I mean, let me see. I'm trying to remember how many of these diseases there are. There's one I know that's called Werner's syndrome, and it's a disease of premature and accelerated aging. And what they have found is there's actually an area of the chromosome, a gene, but maybe more than just the gene region, in which you have a defect in an enzyme that is used to get access to the DNA so the DNA can copy itself. And so what you're doing actually is the body cannot multiply the cells as it should.
0: Right.
1: And you get, in a sense, the premature aging that way because you get worn out much faster.
0: Is there then in an understanding, eventual understanding of that, also an application to slow or even stop the aging process? If we understand why somebody ages prematurely and we can do something about that, can we go the other direction?
1: Again, this is the thing. If you treated this disease, it's genetically, the idea would be to return someone to normalcy. If you were to try and go the other way with it, again, my guess would be, since this is an enzyme which is involved in replication of the cell, I mean, the cell dividing and making a copy of itself and all, again, if you push that and try and get that to go faster or longer or something, again, you move more into the realm of cancer.
0: So you would run into all sorts of various cancers.
1: Exactly. See, remember now that this is a very complex mechanism we're talking about, which operates a great deal on balancing a lot of different forces and sort of dynamics within the body. So if you push one way or the other too hard, something throws the balance out of whack. And so this whole desire, in a sense, for sort of physical immortality or bodily immortality, from a genetic or a, you know, physiological point of view, is almost contrary to what the whole thing is about. I mean, we're born, we live, we die. That's part of the process. If you don't die, you know, you don't get the mutations and the evolution of the species and all that sort of thing. So it goes against all of the movement that we have gotten to up at this point.
0: All right, then, if we achieved the technical capability, for the sake of the discussion, to stop the aging and or even dying process short of, you know, a massive accidents, would we have gone at that point, in your opinion, as a Jesuit priest, too far? Can we go too far?
1: Oh, well, we can most definitely go too far. I mean, the tension that we lived with in the 60s and 70s, having these incredible weapons of destruction.
0: We could
1: actually literally wipe ourselves out.
0: Oh, yes. So certainly in that sense. But I mean, genetically, if we, is there a point where the religious person within you, you know what? I've got to ask this question after the top of the hour.
1: We're
0: at the top of the hour. So relax. You've got plenty of time. We'll be back to you. My guest from Loyola University is Dr. Kevin Fitzgerald.
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1: Have you been struggling to understand cloning? Ever since the story broke, a lot of people have been in shock, absolute shock. That's what we're talking about. My guest is Dr. Kevin Fitzgerald from Loyola University. He's in Maywood, Illinois, near Chicago. He is a geneticist with a specialty in cancer, a Jesuit priest, and a bioethicist. And we'll get back to him in a moment with your questions.
0: You never know what you'll hear on Coast to Coast AM with George Norrie.
2: You know, there is terrorism out there. So in an effort to try to fight it or combat it, we give up these rights. I'm convinced that there are groups out there, sinister, powerful groups, that would create this terror to continue to control us.
3: I think you're absolutely correct. But of course, anybody that's followed the process of government throughout history, once a government has been given a certain amount of power, it always seeks more. And to suggest that our government is different because it's America, I guess that just shows how historically ignorant the American people have become. Because in a real sense, these things are our fault. Americans are, in fact, now trading liberty for security. Every day, this is going to happen now in our future, that we're going to allow this. It's just a matter of time.
0: Now we take you back to the night of February 28, 1997, on Art Bell, Somewhere in Time.

0: Back now to Dr. Kevin Fitzgerald at Loyola University. I'll learn to say that. Doctor, from a graduate from Loyola, the following facts. Wouldn't one of the obvious uses of cloning be the replacing of children who died? Here's the scenario. A young six-year-old son of a rich man dies tragically, say by drowning. Since early intellectual development is largely genetic and growing up in the same family would produce the same environment generally, wouldn't the obvious answer be to get a new copy of the son by cloning? Indeed, I can see a day when some agency might collect tissue samples instead of fingerprints of young children.
1: Right. Well, you asked me just before this, too, is there a time when this thing can go too far? And I think, in one sense, this may be an example of how that can happen. And it's not to say that in a situation like that, a terrible tragedy has not occurred. And we want, in some way, to be able to fix it, to make the pain go away, to put something else in its place. And I think that's the problem here because, first of all, as we know, you can't replace the child genetically. You might be able, to, through cloning or whatever, to make a child that looks a lot like the child that was lost. But again, even though you may think it's a similar environment, imagine the pressures that this child is growing up under.
0: Sure.
1: In the sense that you are there to replace someone. You're not your own person.
0: So the pressure would on you would be to be what was lost.
1: And not be who you are. And imagine how all of us feel when we are under that sort of situation, how we chafe under that. And so in a way, you've sort of objectified, or you've taken this person, this human being, and said, you're to be somebody else. And so in that case, and which, of course, that person can never be. Whoever that next child is can never be the one who was lost. And so in that sense, you haven't really mourned for and really felt the full scope of the tragedy of the child who was lost, which is something you should do. That child certainly is worthy of that. And at the other time, the next child coming along
0: Sure. Is
1: not getting what that child is worthy of. So in a sense, you lose out on both ends.
0: I can easily see that as a priest, you would be very sensitive to, if you were doing research in an area, very sensitive to the point where you had gone too far, and you would easily catch yourself because of your discipline. But can you imagine there would be a lot of scientists out there without your religious background, who would not so easily catch themselves and stop themselves?
1: Well, again, I mean, scientists do not work in a vacuum. It is a community, and most, you know, scientists are like most people we meet. They're loving people. They're in families, and they interact with other people in their lives that they care for, and they bring all that, too, with them into the science. So, to say there are no scientists out there that I would worry about is a statement I would not make, but to say that the vast majority of people that I have met, I think of people who really are concerned. They may not have the same education and I in order to articulate it or put the professional ethical phrases on it or not, but I think they have the same good instincts that they would look at what they do and say, I wouldn't do anything that I wouldn't do to myself or my loved one.
0: Well, all right, having said that, with respect to research going on in the private sector, as a generalization, would you make the same statement with respect to research being done by and supported by the government?
1: In this country. You mean, when you say that, I'm getting the impression that you mean something more secretive or whatever.
0: Oh, well, indeed I do.
1: Yeah,
0: Our government's main interest is national security, and that, of course, means weapons applications.
1: Right, right. And under that rubric, much has been done in the past, which, of course, once it came out into the light, is something that, I think we look at and realize that this was wrong. One of the big issues now, of course, in ethics has been some of the use of soldiers in nuclear testing.
0: Mm-hmm.
1: That was done somewhat in a way that they were not informed as they should have been about what was going on.
0: Or even more horrifically, when Hazel O'Leary, the energy secretary, has to come forward and admit that we fed plutonium to children and pregnant women, that sort of thing. To imagine
1: right.
0: we did that then, and to project forward to what might be going on in government labs now,
1: mm-hmm.
0: That's why I asked you, your statement as a generalization in the private sector, could you, if you project that into what might be going on within government now, are you comfortable?
1: Well, at present, I would say I'm more comfortable because the reason given in the past for doing some of these kind of crazy things was, again, like you said, national security. We had a huge threat. We had this enemy, and
0: mm-hmm.
1: because we had to prepare ourselves for this onslaught, we thought we could use that as an excuse to do things that normally we wouldn't do. At present, I don't believe that this country has that same sense of impending doom from some external, you know, force like the Soviet Union or something like that.
0: Uh-huh.
1: And even in those cases, though, it always worries me, and I think it should worry most of us, that anybody would use a reason like that as an excuse to do something that we wouldn't agree to. We wouldn't say that this is an ethical thing. So in the sense of what price freedom. I mean, if you're giving up your freedom for quote-unquote freedom, you've already lost the battle.
0: You bet.
1: But if we don't have the freedom to, you know, bring most of this out into the open, now, of course, you know, you might want to have some, I can understand, weapon systems and things that you keep secret from the enemy, so you have a little advantage of surprise. That's fine as long as you're not subjecting human beings in the process to, you know, sacrificing their freedom and their value as human beings in order to get that, because then, as I said, you've already lost the game.
0: Gotcha. All right. Wildcard Line, you're on the air with Dr. Fitzgerald. Where are you calling from, please?
2: Hello, Art. This is Jack. I'm from upstate New York.
0: Yes, sir.
2: I had 2 points when I first dialed up. In the meantime, I've heard one other thing I could bring up about the Army testing.
0: All right. Go ahead, sir.
2: Well, when I was in basic training, we graduated, and we had an option to go to Fort Detrick, I believe it was, for an extra $55 a month for testing. And several people took it, you know.
0: Yes.
2: They thought it was the greatest thing in the world. You know, to be guinea pigs, actually, is what it amounts to.
0: Yes.
2: And, well, it's, you know, it just happened to come along. The other thing that I was thinking about, as far as death goes, now, if they can clone someone, you know, if they can take a single cell, now where does death come from? You know, if you can take a cell, does that person still keep on living?
0: Well, yes, the answer is an obvious yes. Correct, doctor? In other words, the removal of one cell or even a number of cells for the purpose of cloning is going to be a rather insignificant event for the person making the donation, correct?
1: Right. Is your question more along the line? Are you thinking that the next person then is a continuation of the first person?
0: Well, he's gone now.
1: If that's what he was thinking, I mean, again, we have to stress the point that, sure, taking a cell from one person is not going to be something that you're going to really even perhaps notice. But the second person, of course, then is not a continuation of the first. The second is, like we said, a delayed identical twin, which, of course, is a person in and of his or her own right.
0: All right. East of the Rockies, you're on the air with Dr. Fitzgerald. Where are you, please?
3: St. Louis.
0: All right.
3: I have a question I want to get to, but first I just wanted to ask Dr. Fitzgerald, did he see the Nightline thing on cloning a few nights ago?
1: You know, actually, I didn't get a chance to see that.
3: Okay, well, I just want to say that I agree 100% with you when you said that, you know, it would not be right if a child died to try to clone that child to replace that child, because I don't think it takes a psychologist to know that that child would have extreme identity problems, et cetera, and you cannot replace a human being, in my opinion. But I don't know if you realize this. On the Nightline program, they had a theologian. He was the only one arguing that point. There was a woman from the University of Wisconsin who is on Clinton's bioethics committee and a woman from Albert Einstein College. And they were saying, oh, well, you know, that's the exact example they gave. Well, you might want to clone a child if your child was dying. Can you believe they were seriously discussing this?
1: Right. Well, I think what happens in this day and age is with the emphasis in this country on sort of individual choice, the idea is you get a technology or something and someone says, well, what possible uses could this technology be put to? And they think, well, you know, if someone had enough money, they could choose to do that. That's why it is so important that we have a general discussion about these sorts of things, that we have a national discussion where people say, no, wait a minute, you know, individual choice, yes, you can take it so far, but let's face it, we have rules and regulations. You can't just run a red light when you want to. You know,
3: well, I couldn't believe my ears when I heard that.
1: Yeah, it is a common way of that people interpret these things, and I think what happens is if you set those people down and you might say, now, would you do this? You know, they may say, well, of course not, but I could see someone else choosing to. And then you have to say, well, if you wouldn't do it, why should someone else choose to do it?
0: Oh, I'm sorry, but I can easily see somebody means who has lost a son or a daughter in unrelenting grief making such a choice very easily indeed.
1: Oh, in the grief, absolutely. And but you would say then that this is not a situation where they are necessarily at their best and they are making the best decision that they would do in other circumstances. These are people in grief. These are people that are, you know, greatly affected by this tragedy. And we have to take that into consideration.
0: All right. Hi, Art. I believe Dr. Fitzgerald said that the maximum age a human being could reach with our genetic characteristics was 120 to 150. Since he is a Jesuit priest as well, what does he have to say about the biblical figures who were said to have lived close to 900 years of age?
1: Right. Well, I mean, the way that different cultures and all keep track of time, the way that time is expressed in different languages and this sort of thing, and also in the sense of when you write something down, there even in the Bible, I mean, you can go to the texts that tell you and explain how this particular passage got there and what it means. There's a message being
0: somebody of means who has lost a son or a daughter in unrelenting grief making such a choice very easily indeed.
1: Oh, in the grief, absolutely. And but you would say then that this is not a situation where they are necessarily at their best and they are making the best decision that they would do in other circumstances. These are people in grief. These are people that are, you know, greatly affected by this tragedy. And we have to take that into consideration.
0: All right. Hi, Art. I believe Dr. Fitzgerald said that the maximum age a human being could reach with our genetic characteristics was 120 to 150. Since he is a Jesuit priest as well, what does he have to say about the biblical figures who were said to have lived close to 900 years of age?
1: Right. Well, I mean, the way that different cultures and all keep track of time, the way that time is expressed in different languages and this sort of thing, and also in the sense of when you write something down, there even in the Bible, I mean, you can go to the texts that tell you and explain

0: Biblical figures who were said to have lived close to 900 years of age.
1: Right. Well, I mean, the way that different cultures and all keep track of time, the way that time is expressed in different languages and this sort of thing, and also in the sense of when you write something down, there even in the Bible, I mean, you can go to the text that tell you and explain how this particular passage got there and what it means. There's a message being given at this point that the goodness of these people lead to longevity of life. I mean, this was one way in which people saw God rewarding you for being good. So I don't think you have to take as literal in English, you know, 900 years for us, that's what this meant, that they actually lived, as we reckon it, 900 years.
0: All right. Did you see the movie Jurassic Park, Doctor?
1: Oh, I did.
0: You did, good. With the news of the cloning, inevitably the question is begged with regard to animals that are extinct, recent extinctions, the last several decades perhaps, or even more interestingly, the scenario set up in Jurassic Park, and that was, if I can recall correctly, the DNA from dinosaurs, which was incomplete and filled in with a frog.
1: Right, frog DNA.
0: Frog DNA.
1: Mm-hmm.
0: Are we a step closer to that possibility?
1: Well, what we're a step closer to, definitely, with this, I think, is the possibility of doing something in an attempt to preserve endangered species. Now, again, the drawback of this particular technology, as I mentioned before, is you make a genetic copy, you know, like an identical twin. But the problem with that is, as I also said before, the fitness of a species is its diversity. If you only have a few individuals left, cloning, you know, will keep you getting those individuals maybe for a time, and we don't know what kind of impact yet it has even to have cloned an animal on the next animal. So I'm not sure how many times you're going to be able to clone the same genetic makeup, the same genome, over and over and over again before something would happen. But it could be used, I can see, in the short term, to try and at least prolong the existence of some of these endangered species. But they're going to have to work out the cloning for each species, and that could be problematic.
0: Uh-huh. In the follow-up book, only at this point, I believe, to Jurassic Park, it was contended by Mr. Crichton that the, and I may be getting away from your disciplines here, but I will ask, that the process of evolution is one of diversity, and that evolution occurs at a rapid clip with diversity. And his contention in the book was that with the Internet, with the global telecommunications network that we have now in the world, there will be, instead of many ideas generated in separate places, a sort of a top 10 list of ideas in America, Bangladesh, India, you name it, and that actually evolution will be slowed because of a lack of a diversity. Would you think there would be anything to that theory?
1: Right. I read the book.
0: Oh, you read the book? Oh,
1: oh yeah.
0: Okay,
1: oh,
0: great.
1: Sure.
0: Great.
1: I read the book. Oh, I love that science fiction stuff. But and that whole idea of the chaos theory and how it interacts with all this. But, I mean, it is interesting in one sense because I think for the human species in particular, our evolution has, you know, our sort of natural evolution or our physiological evolution has in many ways been overtaken by our cultural evolution. And so if you think about this, we could be losing a richness as cultures disappear, as they interact. On the other hand, we could also gain a richness through this kind of global communication if cultures are not lost but are shared, and if diversity is something which is then made available for many people to at least be exposed to, so that people in Japan are much more exposed to mm-hmm. the way of

0: life here, and we are much more exposed to the way of life in Ecuador and Ecuadorians to people in Kenya and that sort of thing. I mean, that may actually increase our richness and increase our diversity.
1: But we may not have the answer to that in our lifetime, certainly.
0: I would guess not, but then again, you got to be careful. The way things are moving these days, they're jumping like crazy.
1: They sure are. I have a word for it. West of the Rockies, you're on the air with Dr. Kevin Fitzgerald. Where are you, please?
2: Hello, I'm over here in Idaho.
1: Idaho, yes, sir.
2: Yes, I have a... I was wondering, do you think that this technology will lead to the development of, like, a half-human, half-animal?
1: Well, there's an ugly question. Could such a thing in your wildest imagination, Doctor, occur, a half-human, a half-animal?
0: Well, I mean, you know, we're... Crossing species and things like that is of course, you know, one of the ways that it's prevented is to keep breeding from happening between species. So, you know, that half-human, half-animal kind of thing I find difficult to imagine.
1: Well, I would simply add, I hope not.
0: I mean, I certainly hope not, right. Even to talk about it as being possible and that sort of thing.
1: All right, Doctor, hold on. We're at the bottom of the hour. We'll be right back.
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1: I'm Art Bell, and my guest is Dr. Kevin Fitzgerald from Loyola University, a geneticist, bioethicist, and Jesuit priest. How's that for a combo? Back to him in a moment.
0: Now we take you back to the night of February 28, 1997, on Art Bell, Somewhere in Time.
1: Back now to Dr. Fitzgerald, a doctor from Diane in Los Angeles, who says her aunt developed breast cancer and had to have a mastectomy. Now, they told her after the tumors were tested that she had five separate kinds of cancer at the same time. How is that possible?
2: Wow. I mean, that's very rare. Possible in the sense that if she had had at some point an exposure to some kind of carcinogenic agent, you know, it could have been a chemical, could have been a radiation or something like that. Obviously, a very powerful one, perhaps, could have done something like that. Five separate tumors, all unique, I presume. That is rare. That's one way. The other is some people who have a genetic predisposition to getting cancer will get multiple different types of cancer. But this family doesn't sound like that's the situation, because I gather that's a unique situation in their family that the mother got these five different types. So that's really amazing.
1: Really remarkable. All right, we only have a limited amount of time, so let's concentrate on the phones. West of the Rockies, you are on the air with Dr. Fitzgerald. Hello.
3: Hi, my name's Pat from Burbank, California.
1: Hi, Pat.
3: Good morning, gentlemen and gentle clones around the world. Everyone knows about the nucleus family, where you get a mother and a father, and they produce a child together. Well, what if I don't want to get married? What if I want to be single, and I want to have a child of my own, in my own image, and bring it up myself, and carry on my name?
1: In other words, could you, when the technology becomes available, if it does, donate cells, and off we go?
3: Right, have my own children for myself.
1: All right. Doctor?
2: Well, they're at present, there's this thing called adoption. And, you know, you have your own children.
1: Yeah, but that isn't what he was asking.
2: Well, I mean, in the sense that, again, you know, the expectations that come from cloning yourself on the child, that the child is going to be some kind of Xerox copy or carbon copy of yourself. You know, as he sort of mentioned, what if I want to, you know, sort of have myself? And what then happens when the child, though looking very similar to the way you looked at that age, doesn't act exactly the same way?
1: So you're saying you could, but you shouldn't.
2: Well, I'm just saying, right. I don't think I mean, certainly can't. The technology isn't there. And I don't think even psychologically or I don't think ethically or theologically that you should go that way, because I don't think it's really valuing the other person for who he or she is.
1: So a revolting prospect on all fronts.
2: It's just one that I think is right. It's definitely a disvalue to everyone involved on all fronts, yes.
1: All right. First time caller line, you're on the air with Dr. Fitzgerald. Hi.
4: Hello.
1: Where are you, sir?
4: Peoria, Illinois.
1: Peoria, all right.
4: Hello. God bless you for what you're doing, doctor.
2: Well, thank you.
4: We really need as much help as we can with cancer. My question is, I have a relative who developed lymph node cancer. We've been battling it for about 4 years. I read an article on almost like cloning, on cloning cancer cells to attack cancer cells. Now, are we still looking into that, or have we, you know, since that is your field?
1: Yeah, sounds like right. It's right down your alley, doctor.
2: Right. Well, again, cloning in this case is what you're doing is you are taking cells from the cancer which have certain characteristics, and we look at those characteristics, we investigate those characteristics to see how those cancer cells are different than the other cells in your body. Mm-hmm. And the idea being, if there are some specific differences, perhaps we can tailor a treatment, or we can look to those cells and say, if we attack it in this particular way, it will only kill those cells, and it will not affect the other cells in your body. At present, a lot of the treatments, chemotherapy, radiation, those sorts of things, generally attack the cells in the body. It's specifically cells that multiply rapidly. That's why people lose their hair. That's why they get some kind of gastrointestinal distress and all that when they're undergoing these therapies, because those are areas where you have rapidly producing cells. The idea is, if we can become much more specific and attack these tumor cells specifically by using their characteristics against themselves, we'll have a much more effective treatment. And we are pursuing that, and it's being pursued everywhere in cancer research.
1: So then it may be possible one day to affect the genetic structure of a person already, an adult person, for example. In other words, could you, and I'm not sure I know what I'm talking about, but I'll try.
2: Okay.
1: Could you take a person's DNA, change it in some way, introduce it to a virus, and vector it back into them again, and, for example, change the color of their eyes?
2: I was going to say, up to that point, you were doing fine. because in one sense, that's the gene therapy that is at present being used for certain very severe diseases. That you take the cells out, you put the healthy gene in a vector, a viral vector, you get that back into the cells, so, and hopefully mm-hmm. get it in and working, and then you put that back in.
1: Mm-hmm.
2: Now, this works at present only for single gene sorts of conditions.
1: Right.
2: So if we take something a little more common, it also works at present only in the kinds of cells that you can get to and replace, and so cells that are growing and regenerating and that kind of thing.
1: Mm-hmm.
2: Otherwise, it only lasts for a short amount of time. Now, this is a little beyond my field, because I know very little about the structure of the eye and everything like that, but I don't think that you could at this point in time, you know, change the color of your eye that way.
1: I understand. Well, the reason I said that is I was once told by a physician or a scientist that with regard to the AIDS virus,
2: mm-hmm.
1: He said, when we get to the point where we can genetically change the color of your eyes, we'll be able to cure AIDS, and probably not until then.
2: The AIDS virus, what it does is gets into your cell and integrates itself in there, in these particular T cells where it goes. But it can also hide away from the immune system. And so what he was talking about is the level of technology that would be needed to literally cure AIDS.
1: Mm-hmm. So in a general sense, you would agree with that then?
2: Oh, yeah.
1: Okay.
2: I mean, right now, I think that the combination drug protease inhibitors and other drugs that they have are shown to be very effective in certainly suppressing.
1: Making progress, yes.
2: Oh, absolutely.
1: Wildcard Line, you're on the air with Dr. Fitzgerald. Where are you calling from, please?
5: Yes, Huntington Beach. This is Randy.
1: Hi, Randy.
5: Hi. Good radio, Art.
1: Thank you.
5: Just a thought and a response, if I could, by the doctor. Dr. Fitzgerald, in the Bible, the lamb was always used kind of as a mediator between humans and God's power. And now we have man creating the lamb. I wonder what your thoughts are on this, and I'll hang up and listen. Thank you.
1: Theological question, all right?
2: Actually, you know, this is terrible, but all this week with all this stuff going on, I hadn't thought of it in that way. That's a very interesting juxtaposition of different things, that actually the first animal that they cloned was a lamb. I mean, the lamb is often used as innocence and purity and all that, you know, the lion lying down with the lamb.
1: Yeah.
2: And in this case, it's the lamb, in a sense, that is the lion. It's very interesting.
1: All right. East of the Rockies, you're on the air with Dr. Kevin Fitzgerald. Hello.
6: Hey, how's you doing, Art?
1: I'm all right.
6: Mike from Dubuque, Iowa.
1: Hi, Mike.
6: Hey, I don't mean to kind of break up the train of thought that you've been running on, but a couple things crossed my mind listening to you is, did you know that last year was the year Trek world as being the beginning of a eugenics war, meaning a genetically enhanced and cloned soldiers fighting in a war?
1: Yeah, well, there's a Trekkie for you, but again, it goes back to the question of genetically engineered soldiers, and your answer to that was that they would all share a common weakness. But, again, Doctor, if you bred for strength, if you bred for aggressiveness, and if you spent a lot of time, as they do with animals, breeding out various weaknesses, or as many weaknesses as you could, enhancing the strengths, and then cloned, I'm afraid if I was in the Defense Department, I'd be really interested in that.
2: Well, first of all, the people that you would go to ask about this would be, you know, of course, the people that did this kind of breakthrough. And what they could tell you, since they're in animal husbandry, look at some of the strains of dogs that have been bred for exactly the things that you have mentioned, for strength, for intelligence, for aggressiveness.
1: Pit bull.
2: The dog that comes right to mind, the German Shepherd.
1: Or the pit bull.
2: Or the pit bull.
1: Sure.
2: German Shepherd's more, you know, broadly applied through military, police, those kinds of things.
1: Okay.
2: One of the breeds that's suffering greatly from being so inbred is a German Shepherd. That in the fact of trying to fine-tune this so much and inbreed them so much and keep these traits, that they, what happens is when you do this, when you are doing all this kind of breeding and trying to keep the same genetic constitution, always in everyone, in you, myself, all of us, have certain combinations of genes in our makeup which are basically not good for us, okay, to put it on a very basic level. We all carry these. Now, we all carry different ones because we're all genetically different. If you were to try and clone some kind of quote-unquote superhuman and clone that superhuman, then they would still have somewhere in their genetic constitution these recessive traits, as we say recessive because in a sense you need both genes to have this weakness, okay? It would be there. You would not be able to get those out. I mean, that's part of the shuffling of the genes and things. So somebody, some scientist could come along and say, well, let's find out what those are and use those.
1: Yes.
2: And again, against any kind of supposed superhuman that you could genetically, get through breeding.
1: Here's a horrible little question. Would it ever be possible, could it ever be possible, for a woman to be created from a man's DNA?
2: For a woman to be created from a man's DNA.
1: Yes, in other words, we have the XY
2: right.
1: business.
2: Well, but actually it's becoming much more complicated than that, as it always does in science. It also turns out the fact that when you put sperm and egg together, and get the fertilization and a new human being, when the male and the female make their particular sex cells, whether they be sperm or egg, there's a process that goes on where we leave an imprint on our genes. Okay, and the process, in fact, is called imprinting. And that process has to occur for the genetic material to be able to get together in fertilization and produce a new human being. If, for instance, you took, say, a male genome, the genes from a man, all right, the chromosomes,
1: right.
2: and just duplicated it, okay, in a sperm, just make two copies.
1: Right.
2: All right, and get rid of the Y chromosome and double the X.
1: Right.
2: You could not, it would not work, because the female imprint would not be there. Now, the way cloning gets around that is that you're not doing sexual reproduction. It's asexual reproduction. You're just taking a cell and growing it back up again so that the initial imprinting from the parent is still there, the two parents, the male and the female parent. But you can't just take one sex, duplicate the genetic material, and get a new human being.
1: All right. Here, let me throw you a big curve then, since
2: sure.
1: we're going down this road. Much controversy going on now about homosexuality. Do you believe that there is a genetic reason for homosexuality, or that will eventually be proven, or that it is environmental, or a combination thereof?
2: Well, I think this is, sexual orientation is similar to intelligence. It's similar to other things. It's a very complex trait. And when we were talking about complex characteristics of human beings, where I think we're always talking about a mix of environment and genetics. And so to ever say that someone is going to find a gene, I think that is, I would be extremely surprised at that. I would say the odds of that happening are incredibly against it. You have a better chance of hitting the lottery tomorrow.
1: Mm-hmm. But you admitted to being extremely surprised when you heard about the cloning of the sheep the other day, too.
2: That's true, but that's a technical breakthrough.
1: All right, West of the Rockies, you're on the air with Dr. Fitzgerald. Hello.
7: Hello, Art. This is Greg in California.
1: Hi, Greg.
7: Hi. I have a comment and a question.
1: All right, fire away.
7: My comment is along the Jurassic Park theme there, is I had heard that the geneticist that Crichton based a lot of his research on is planning on taking the DNA of a woolly mammoth and intersplicing it with a modern elephant, because he said that the genetic difference is less than 1%, and seeing what they might come up with, and I thought that was kind of interesting.
1: Well, I also believe the genetic difference between ape and man is somewhere down in that same narrow range, isn't it, Doctor?
2: That's correct.
7: Mm.
2: Yeah, if you take, you've got to consider the fact that we have a sequence, as we say in genetics, that the bases that make up DNA, the A, the C, the G, and the T that you see in Time magazine and everything like that, that make up the DNA. You have, 3 billion of these. Now, if you count out 3 billion and the chimpanzee has some similar number, you're going to find, in fact, that the vast majority of them, 97, 98, 99% of them, are the same. Now, most of those are not necessarily used to do anything except make the structure of the DNA. The ones that actually are used in genes and that sort of thing, oftentimes the differences you will find, even though the difference may only be 1, 2, or 3%, that's where the differences are, in what's making the genes, and so that you cannot see the obvious difference in the organism, even though the out of the 3 billion, there are so many that are the same.
7: Oh, I see. And my question is I know we're talking about how the clone is basically an identical twin, and if it was made, it would be a product of its environment and stuff. And what I was wondering is I don't know much about RNA, but if you had, at birth, you took out clone insurance or something, and it grew along with you, but it was kept in like a coma or something like that.
1: Mm-hmm.
7: And then upon death, as long as you didn't have much brain trauma, would it be possible to extract this RNA, the consciousness, the experiences, the memories, and somehow...
1: Download it?
7: Yeah, download it. I hear that they're doing amazing things with brain damage. They're doing things where, like, microcircuitry can reconnect. Or this is all theoretical, but microcircuitry can start to reconnect past the damage areas, making the connections once again, and the process of these two
1: yes.
7: with the RNA. Right. Would you be able to download the consciousness and kind of like a map?
1: Boy.
2: I love science fiction. It's so much fun. The mRNA or RNA is a different type of nucleic acid, as we say. DNA stands for deoxynucleic acid, deoxyribonucleic acid, and RNA stands for ribonucleic acid. So, you don't have to worry about that. It's just a different type of molecule in the body. It performs certain tasks. They have discovered in some experiments and things that sometimes this RNA is important in the memory process, but memory is by no means in the RNA. The things that you're talking about with the rewiring of the brain, as in many things in the body, there's a great deal of redundancy. It's like backup systems, you know, to help in times of stress or failure or damage. And what they're talking about is something that already occurs in the brain when there are strokes and things. The brain attempts to rewire, to make
1: find new pathways.
2: Exactly.
1: New paths. Sure.
2: Yeah.
1: All right, Doctor. Boy, what a pleasure it has been, and how much I have learned. It is a wild field that you are in, and with your disciplines, you must have some interesting days and nights.
2: It is. It's never dull, I'll tell you that.
1: I'm sure. Doctor, I'm sure way past your bedtime, and I really want to thank you for sticking with us this long.
2: Well, you're quite welcome, Art.
1: Thank you, my friend. We will do it again sometime.
2: Oh, when you move this to an afternoon show, I'll be more than happy. Okay.
1: Take care, doctor.
2: Right. Okay.
1: That's Dr. Kevin Fitzgerald from Loyola University, a geneticist, a bioethicist, and a Jesuit priest. A rare opportunity in

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1: Okie dokie, I'm getting a lot of questions about the interview I just did. The interview with Dr. Kevin Fitzgerald. At the same time, a Jesuit priest, a geneticist, and a bioethicist.
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0: just before we go to open lines, aside from the continuing clone story that we can discuss, there was a story on CNN at 9 o'clock last night, Pacific, and it's probably still running, and it just blew my mind. We live in the damnedest age, I'm telling you. I will read to you essentially what CNN said and describe to you what they showed. You know about the Levitron? Levitation, right? The physicists don't fully understand the process that allows the Levitron to do what it does, but it works. CNN last night said, quote, scientists in Finland, using a strong magnetic field, very strong, are able to levitate flowers, a grasshopper, a worm, even a tadpole. Scientists were surprised that animals could be suspended in a stable position, levitated, and that it was possible to do so at room temperature. They asked the scientist, Dr. Andre Geim, I guess, G-E-I-M, of the Catholic University in Finland, whether this process could be made to work with humans. And he said, without equivocation, yes. Now, I know that a lot of you are going to think I'm making this up. I'm not. I don't pretend to understand the process that is at work here. But, folks, they showed various plants and animals, a spider hovering stably in midair. Granted, the spider was moving around, as you would imagine it would, probably very upset to be hovering in midair. But my God, how can this be so? Now, we are biological creatures, not... I understand that we have water, and we have some minerals in our system. We're biological creatures, but I do not understand the process by which magnetism could levitate an animal, a plant, or a human being, and yet they showed it. It was on CNN. Now, I hope that some of you that saw this will call up and confirm that it is true. I am amazed at the age that we live in. You recall the Finnish experiments, the anti-gravity experiments they were doing. Now we have levitated biological mass, living biological mass, with magnetism. And I must say, it blew me away, and I guarantee it will blow you away as well. And speaking of being blown away, Oklahoma City bombing suspect Timothy McVeigh has allegedly, reportedly, admitted to his defense team that he planted the bomb that leveled the federal building. The Dallas Morning News reports that McVeigh told his lawyers he planted the bomb during the day to get a, quote, high body count, end quote, send a strong message to the government. Not a surprise. I would imagine his attorneys are mystified at such an admission. President Clinton, speaking of mystification, has recertified Mexico as a great partner helping out with drugs. This on the heels of the Mexican drug czar being arrested for protecting shipments of drugs, so I don't know what the hell they're doing back there. I don't think they know what they're doing either. I watched with horror earlier today a shootout in California. I watched, I've got satellite here of various sorts, and I watched KTLA's coverage of the shootout in California, in Hollywood. Two bank robbers were killed by police in one of the wildest shootouts since the SLA incident in Los Angeles. It was unbelievable. They had helicopters up. These gunmen were armed. It is said outgunned the police for a long time. They looked themselves like SWAT team members. They had AK-47s and more. And it was unbelievable. It was like a movie, but live on TV. As many as six robbers, as a matter of fact, with automatic weapons. And there was a 30-minute period of firefight in Hollywood. Everything was locked down. Schools closed. It was horrible, and KTLA carried it all live. As a matter of fact, the gunmen were firing at police helicopters and press helicopters that were trying to cover all of this. And I sat and watched it with my jaw open. So somebody sent me this to Art Bell last Saturday morning. The credit union my daughter works for was held up. One of the robbers yanked her by the hair, shoved a gun to her head, and told her he'd blow her effing head off if she pushed the alarm. Well, while she was on the floor with the gun to her head, she said she just kept praying to live. She has two young daughters. The paper said no one was injured, but one can't really say that when a gun is shoved at your head and your life hangs on the whim of a half-wit. A few years ago, the bank she worked for was held up and the inside sprayed with bullets. She said the noise from the guns is deafening, the fear palpable. So, with this on my mind, I watched the events unfold concerning the shootout in North Hollywood, listened to Raymond Fisher of the L.A. Police Commission on CNN tonight when he was interviewed by the Winston Soles guy who has a tan, he says here. Mr. Fisher described one scene where shots were flying as being under control. He also felt police should not be armed with heavy weapons like the robbers used because these could get out of control on their side. And he noted that decisions for heavy arms can't be made on the basis of this one incident. On the Larry Elder program on KBC today, it was reported that a gun owner opened his store and made available to the police more sophisticated arms, an offer they're said to have accepted. Yeah, Mr. Fisher, I say let's have lots more of them before we get our act together. I then listened to some professor from Georgetown on MSNBC say that we need more gun control. Well, Art, if we had gun control, the only ones with guns would be the government, the bad guys as well. Sometimes they're increasingly getting hard to tell apart. The news reported that of 6,200 bank robberies in the U.S. last year, 2,100 took place in Los Angeles. So there was a big shootout, and my take on it is actually the police performed very heroically. And as I watched it, I thought very professionally. And the LAPD, I think, did a good job. Nice to be able to say, huh? And then there is this continuing stupid topic of my being dead. Again, look, here's the kind of email I'm getting. Listen to this. Mr. Bell, I've heard rumors that you are, in fact, dead. Your show last night was blacked out in my area. I will just assume that you have passed away if I don't hear from you. Clark, P.S., Ramona, if you're reading this email, I just want to tell you that Art has done great things in his lifetime. I'm sorry you've lost such a great person. I will keep you and your son in my prayers. Touching Clark, but, you know, I'm getting a little tired of this, and it's not humoring me anymore. I am not dead. And I am tired of seeing reports of my death. I am not dead, damn it. And then there's this, to make me laugh. Art thought you might be interested in starring starring role in my new movie, tentatively titled Dead Man Talking. Thanks, Dave. Thank you, Dave. That's very nice. All right, open lines, balance of the show, anything you all want to talk about is fair game. East of the Rockies, you're on the air, top of the morning.
1: Hello. I had a couple comments. Maybe you'd like to comment on them.
0: Sure.
1: You know, the reason that they're saying we need to do this genetic research and it's, you know, into cloning and everything is to cure diseases like AIDS and cancer, et cetera.
0: Yes.
1: But it's, you know, when you think about it, it's kind of interesting because right now we have a doctor in Houston, Texas named Dr. Brzezinski, who the FDA is trying to put in jail, who has cured some patients of cancer.
0: I'm very, very aware of his case, mm-hmm. and he's been asking to come on the come on the program, and so there's a good chance that next week I will contact him and get him on. I'm very aware of his case.
1: Mm-hmm.
0: I know the court case is coming down toward the end
1: mm-hmm.
0: now, and it does seem like an interesting interview, and I know they're coming after him,
1: uh-huh.
0: and he's probably a pretty good test case,
1: mm-hmm.
0: because the man, as far as I know, with all these thousands of patients that he has treated, has never had one bitch, one complaint from mm-hmm. anybody, and allegedly has had a great deal of success, and the FDA is going after him like a freight train, so...
1: You have to ask yourself why.
0: Yeah, I am asking myself why, and I will ask him why next week. So
1: mm-hmm.
0: how about that?
1: Can I mention one other thing?
0: Yep.
1: And also, I know, haven't you had Dr. Leonard Horowitz on your program?
0: I have indeed.
1: And, of course, Joyce Riley.
0: Of course.
1: And they make a pretty good argument, especially Dr. Horowitz in his book, Emerging Viruses, AIDS and Ebola, Nature, Accident, or Intentional,
0: yep.
1: that AIDS could have likely been intentionally created by our government. So then you have to ask yourself, you know, the whole series of events. So now we're having to do this cloning research and genetic research to cure AIDS. Well, if we actually made AIDS, you know what I mean? What's the whole purpose?
0: I know exactly.
1: And also, have you seen the movie The Island of Dr. Moreau?
0: I have not yet. Is it worth seeing? It's running on pay-per-view now, so I could see it over the weekend.
1: Well, I would see it now that they're, as you mentioned, that they transferred a baboon's immune system into an AIDS patient.
0: Yes.
1: And in this movie, they're half animal and half people.
0: Yes.
1: And also, they were doing experiments. Well, they had implants. And they were shocking them
0: right.
1: to get them under control.
0: Right.
1: Mm-hmm.
0: All right. I'll check. Is it worth seeing?
1: I would see it.
0: All right. All right. Mm-hmm. Done deal. I will see it. And you look for the good doctor on the show next week, I think. So many important people to interview in so little time. Yeah, the interview we just did was a very rare one with Dr. Fitzgerald. Rarely will you ever find... an academic with the kind of background this man brought to us, that of a serious genetic scientist, a Jesuit priest, and a bioethicist, somebody who must constantly be running into himself. It was a fascinating interview. And again, if you would like and that's one I really would archive. First-time caller line, you're on the air. Hi.
2: Hi, Art.
0: Yes, sir.
2: Yes, I wanted to know, this is the first time I heard your program, and I just got a computer, and the information on the net is just unbelievable.
0: You mean on my website?
2: Yes, sir.
0: Uh-huh.
2: I found one other website, and when I went on to it, I wanted to see the ultimate UFO page, TUFO, something like that, TUFO. And when I punched it up, it said, you're unauthorized, forbidden.
0: What's
2: up with that?
0: I can't answer for somebody else's website. It may be that you do need some sort of authorization, or it may be that you've got a browser problem, or, you know, who knows. Where are you calling from, sir?
2: I'm calling from the NL Valley. We're not far from you.
0: Okay. Well, I can't answer your question. any better than I just did. Either you've got a browser problem or there is some sort of level of authorization required to get on the site. Either one are possible. But the odds are that if you've made it to my site, and by the way, I don't want to load the site down, folks, but we have a brand new setup on the web page. If you want to take a look at it, you're welcome to. I don't want to cause the page to crash. So, tentatively, I will just tell you, take a look sometime this weekend when you get an opportunity. Go to my website and take a look. You'll see a whole new look. It's www.artbell.com. And Keith Rowland has been working, sweating away secretly over the last several days, redoing the website. And so it's going to look very different, very different to you indeed. But I don't want to send so many people up there all at once that I cause it to crash. So when you get an opportunity over the weekend, just casually meander on up there and take a look-see. East of the Rockies, you're on the air. Hi.
3: Yes, sir. This is John in Peoria.
0: Hi, John.
3: I was wondering if you heard anything from the gentleman that called from Washington last week. And he was telling the story about the hole.
0: Mel's Hole? Oh, well, yes. We've got the final chapter of Mel's Hole, and I read that fact several times. He has leased leased his hole. In other words, put another way, he's taken the money and has run.
3: He has?
0: Yep.
3: No word from him?
0: That's the word.
3: Huh. Interesting.
0: Well, I don't... You know, in a lot of ways, I don't blame him. Whether or not you believe the whole story, faced with what he was and possibly going to jail, charged with a drug lab, losing his property, and all the rest of it, as opposed to an offer, I might have done the same thing. I know it's cowardly, people will say, but that's easy to say from an easy chair sitting by your radio. You know, what a coward.
3: Right.
0: Right?
3: Well, it was a good story anyway.
0: Yeah, it was.
3: My wife's a skeptic, and I go home every weekend and tell her what I, listen to on Friday nights, and she was interested in this one.
0: Well, good.
3: She's skeptical about everything, so.
0: Well, that's healthy.
3: Yeah.
0: You know, I can't say that, thank you, that I know that it was a true story. I have no way of knowing. I asked every conceivable question I could think of to ask during the course of the interviews, not just one, but two. And even to this moment, I have no way of knowing whether it was a true story or the whole story. Wild Card Line, you're on the air. Hi.
4: Art, a great pleasure.
0: And as well here. Where are you?
4: Jim from L.A. I haven't called you in, God, I don't know how long.
0: Yes, sir.
4: I want to talk about paramilitary types. We had a skinhead in Georgia, convicted of first-degree murder this week, who is going to get life in prison without possibility of parole for killing two black people because he was trying to be initiated, or he's going to get the death penalty. And I also understand that currently, this weekend in San Diego, there is a paramilitary convention. Is that true?
0: I don't know. Might be. How do you link the two?
4: Well, skinheads and
0: paramilitary. Well, no, I don't necessarily link them. You can have gun. Well, you do?
4: Sure.
0: Well, don't you think that's a little unfair? I mean,
4: not at all.
0: You think everybody involved in paramilitary activities is haters of the government and or skinheads or people who would go out and kill blacks or other racial minorities? That's an incredibly unfair connection.
4: All right, the only intelligent militia person I ever heard on your show, and I used to call him quite a bit, was some guy from the tri-state militia.
0: Again, you're mixing apples and oranges here, sir. Why do you assume that anybody who is interested in gun rights or even paramilitary education is militia involved? Apples and oranges. Apples and oranges, and I think you're intentionally mixing them.
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1: Reverence for the piano.

0: Back to the lines we go. Wild card line, you're on the air. Hi.
1: Hi, Art. This is JJ from Austin.
0: Yes, sir. Austin.
1: Yeah, sorry for calling twice last night. That won't happen again. I didn't know that was a rule of yours.
0: Absolute rule, yes.
1: Okay, I know now. The question that I was going to ask again last night was, do you happen to have the rancher's name in San Antonio?
0: No, I do not.
1: Oh.
0: The television station is not to be named. I promise not to do that.
1: Okay, sorry about that.
0: So the answer is no, I don't know his name.
1: Okay.
0: But I will have the videotape either Saturday or Monday, probably Monday.
1: Okay.
0: And then we'll get the photograph up and everybody can go, oh, wow.
1: A choopy.
0: What a choopy or what a fake or whatever it is they're going to say. We'll see what we get.
1: Well, I am looking forward to getting that information. One last quick question. Do you have any plans in the nearby future to do anything with the Stephen Gibbs saga?
0: Well, I don't know what. I may do a follow-up. In other words, thank you. In other words, Stephen Gibbs is the fellow who claims to have the time machine. I've got his copy of his catalog, by the way. So that part certainly exists, and I will, I'll probably do a follow-up with Mr. Gibbs, given enough time for, you know, he manufactured time machines, and I don't know if anybody out there got one. I presume some probably did. Probably many got the catalog. I said, imagine how cool it would be to have a time travel catalog sitting on your coffee table. You know, it's not like having a Radio Shack catalog or whatever else kind of catalog sitting on your table, or even a National Geographic, but it's like a conversation piece. Oh, a time travel catalog. You don't see those every day. So we'll probably do some kind of follow-up with Stephen Gibbs. I don't know what that would be, but sure, something. First-time caller line, you're on the air. Hi.
2: Hi.
0: Hello.
2: Hi. How are you?
0: I'm very well, thank you.
2: Well, I think I have your flu bug.
0: Yeah, it's going around. We have, at our network in Oregon, about 40 employees, and I think that about 10 of them at any given moment lately have been down with the flu. So it's a horrible little bug going around and getting just about everybody.
2: Well, I'm glad to hear that... that at least you survived it, so I have a feeling I have the chance of surviving this, too.
0: Oh, you'll survive it. I survived it, not according to the Internet, but...
2: Yeah, that's true.
0: But, I mean, here I am. So.
2: Well, I'm glad to hear that, and I'm glad you're feeling better.
0: Well, you can tell when I do 30-minute monologues and stuff, you know I'm feeling better. When I come on the air and go, all right, well, the lines are open. How about some calls? You know I've got a problem.
2: Yep. Okay, well, that's about all I wanted to say.
0: Good luck.
2: Okay, thank you.
0: See you later. Yeah, I'm obviously getting over it here. You know, it lingers, little lingering bits of it remain, but I'm obviously much better. West of the Rockies, you're on the air. Hello.
3: Hey, Art, what's happening?
0: Well, quite a bit, actually.
3: Yeah, sounds that way. That's Cody coming from Denver.
0: Yes, sir.
3: Just got off the work, of course, and I had talked to you a while back. It was about a picture that I had snapped. I remember who you had talked to on the radio, of course. It was about the Aurora aircraft.
0: The Aurora aircraft, yes.
3: Yeah.
0: Oh, yes, yes, yes.
3: And... Well, I don't know. I just been kicking it around a little bit, talking it over to friends and stuff, and you know, I'd like to maybe get it on your web. What do you say?
0: Well, you know me. I'll put up a picture of an Aurora.
3: Well,
0: I'll fight the guys in the suits. No problem. You send me a picture, I'll put it up there.
3: Hey, that's what it's gonna do. I tell you what, it's a good, clear picture of it, and oh boy, you can just see it split in the air in two. I tell you, high speed photography.
0: Well, hey, you send it. I'll get it up there.
3: All right. Sounds like a deal. So you got over your cold, eh?
0: Yes.
3: Good to hear.
0: Yes.
3: The rest of us do, so. Hey, take it easy, Art.
0: Take care, my friend. Thank you. And if he really has a picture of the aurora, then we're all in for a treat. I want to see it, too. I wonder what they'll do to me when I post that one. Probably draw and quarter me. Oh, well. My attitude is you only live once. So, live hard. First time caller line, you're on the air. Hello.
4: Yes, Art, this is Chris from Monroe, Louisiana.
0: Yes, sir.
4: And I listen to you on 1440 KMLB.
0: Yes, sir.
4: And I'm wondering if they will be carrying Dreamtime, I mean Dreamland.
0: Dreamland. I don't know.
4: Because, you know, I have a pitiful little radio, and I strain on Sunday nights trying to get you, and I can't ever do it.
0: Well, my advice is always the same. It is pick up the phone on Monday morning, call the program director, and very politely request that he carry Dreamland. And then you've got a pretty good chance, you know, and now that you've said it on the air, why, maybe more people in Monroe will call. And before you know it, you'll have Dreamland, because they really do listen to their audience.
4: Yeah, I certainly hope so.
0: The only problem is that a lot of people, when they call stations, sort of have an attitude. And, you know, they'll call up and it'll go like this. Program director will say, programming. You know, and the guy and the person on the other end will go, well, when are you going to carry Dreamland? Well, it's something we could consider. Then the person will go, well, you know, what you got on the air is really a bunch of crap. And the guy goes, excuse me? And it's like, you're not going to get anywhere doing that. So be polite.
4: Oh, and also, when's the next time you're going to do a program on Bigfoot?
0: Any minute.
4: Any minute?
0: Yeah, I love programs on Bigfoot.
4: Oh, that's a fabulous subject.
0: And we've done several on Dreamland.
4: Yes. That's why I hope to get it.
0: Okay. Well, give them a call and be nice.
4: All right. Take care, Art.
0: All right. You too. Wildcard Line, you're on the air. Good morning.
5: Hello, Art.
0: Hi.
5: This is Wayne from Southern California.
0: Yes, sir.
5: Yeah, Art, I was listening last night. You had some people that were torturers. A story about someone that hurt a dog or something like that.
0: Yeah, up in, I think it was Minnesota or Wisconsin. I can't recall. They were skinning dogs.
5: Yeah, I'm absolutely disgusted with that. I'd like to read you a little something. I jotted down. It's kind of a good thing.
0: Sure.
5: Okay. It's in a poem form. And
0: oh, I would prefer you don't do that.
5: You're going to love this, though, Art.
0: Well, no, I don't allow, I can't allow it, because if I do, then I'll get more of it.
5: Okay,
0: it's kind of like, yeah, you can fax it.
5: Okay, you got to look for this. I'm going to send it right now.
0: You got it.
5: Okay.
0: Bye. I appreciate that. There's a few things I don't allow on the show. One is scripture, quoting Bible scripture. You know, we reserve that for church on Sunday. And another is poetry. And a third is singing. And there are a few rare exceptions to the latter, but not many. And I don't do that because when you begin, then there's no end to it. And when you do it for one, you've got to do it for more. And pretty soon you've got a show of poetry, and that's not what this is all about. Or you've got what sounds like something that ought to be coming from a pulpit on Sunday, you know. East of the Rockies, you're on the air. Hi.
6: Art, Bill in Wisconsin.
0: Yes, sir.
6: Say, you recall the story of the guy who made a fortune selling the Brooklyn Bridge?
0: Remember well, I think I've heard about that.
6: And how about the guy who made a fortune selling, soliciting donations to the widow of the unknown soldier?
0: Yes.
6: Yeah. Do you think someday Mel in his hole may rank alongside those people in notoriety?
0: Well, he may already be there.
6: Yeah.
0: You know, I mean, if what he...
5: It's in a poem form. And
0: oh, I would prefer you don't do that.
5: You're going to love this, though, Art.
0: Well, no, I don't allow, I can't allow it, because if I do, then I'll get more of it.
5: Okay,
0: it's kind of like, yeah, you can fax it.
5: Okay, you got to look for this. I'm going to send it right now.
0: You got it.
5: Okay.
0: Bye. I appreciate that. There's a few things I don't allow on the show. One is scripture, quoting Bible scripture. You know, we reserve that for church on Sunday. And another is poetry. And a third is singing. And there are a few rare exceptions to the latter, but not many. And I don't do that because when you begin, then there's no end to it. And when you do it for one, you've got to do it for more. And pretty soon you've got a show of poetry, and that's not what this is all about. Or you've got what sounds like something that ought to be coming from a pulpit on Sunday, you know. East of the Rockies, you're on the air. Hi.
6: Art, Bill in Wisconsin.
0: Yes, sir.
6: Say, you recall the story of the guy who made a fortune selling the Brooklyn Bridge?
0: Remember well, I think I've heard about that.
6: And how about the guy who made a fortune selling, soliciting donations to the widow of the unknown soldier?
0: Yes.
6: Yeah. Do you think someday Mel in his hole may

0: And I don't do that because when you begin, then there's no end to it. And when you do it for one, you've got to do it for more. And pretty soon you've got a show of poetry, and that's not what this is all about. Or you've got what sounds like something that ought to be coming from a pulpit on Sunday, you know. East of the Rockies, you're on the air. Hi.
1: Art, Bill in Wisconsin.
0: Yes, sir.
1: Say, you recall the story of the guy who made a fortune selling the Brooklyn Bridge?
0: Well, I think I've heard about that.
1: And how about the guy who made a fortune selling, soliciting donations to the widow of the unknown soldier?
0: Yes.
1: Yeah. Do you think someday Mel in his hole may rank alongside those people in notoriety?
0: Well, he may already be there.
1: Yeah.
0: If what he said about the way this got resolved is true, then the taxpayers are sponsoring Mel's comfortable retirement to a small Australian town, probably unnamed.
1: Well, you know, I bet you P.T. Barnum is smiling down from the great beyond someplace on the Art Bell Show and the story of Mel in his hole.
0: It could well be, sir, whether it is a P.T. Barnum thing or it's absolutely true. Either way, it was a whale of a tale.
1: You know, it's illegal in this country to even pour a cup of oil on the ground.
0: Yeah, it is. That's
1: and,
0: right.
1: You know, when you talk about a guy putting animals and refrigerators down in a hole, you think of the agencies and so on that would be crawling all over his property out there by now.
0: Well, if you buy the story of the hole, then that would be a very minor matter compared to the possible benefits, whatever in the hell they would be, from possessing such an endless hole. I mean, the government would care a lot less about refrigerators and dead cows than it would whatever properties are contained in such a deep hole. True?
1: Yep, all kinds of ways of looking at it. Okay,
0: yes,
1: see you, Art.
0: Take care. Bye-bye. I thought it was a very cool story. I still have no idea whether to believe it or not. I waver back and forth. This may be true. You know why? Because I've been receiving this series of faxes and emails from people who live in that particular area who don't doubt it and or who themselves have seen and heard of such a hole. So, I don't know what to think of it. As I said during the course of the interviews, too, that I did with him, I asked every question I could think of to ask to try and verify the story, and that was all I could do. Other than that, it was a hell of a story, no question. West of the Rockies now, you're on the air. Hello.
2: Good morning, Art. Hey, this is Renegade again, and I'm not going to let my thoughts scatter on me like I did the last time. You were talking about, or I would like to say, an armed society is a polite society.
0: You're damn right.
2: And, you know, I was looking hypothetically.
0: I am going to interrupt you for a second, so keep your thought. I want to reflect back on, just before the top of the hour, some dweeb called me up, and there's a preparedness conference, apparently, going on down in, I guess, San Diego. Now, whether that's true or not, I don't know. I suppose there is. But, you know, to call up and to try to equate those who would go to a preparedness conference and label all of them as salivating militia people who are ready to go out and blow things up and kill people really pisses me off. And I really mean that. It makes me almost as angry as somebody who said that I'm dead. There's absolutely no reason to come on the air and make that kind of asinine apples-oranges kind of comparison. And I started stewing about that during the news. Because you're prepared, or because you exercise your Second Amendment right to own a weapon, or you go get food storage, or you do the many, get a radio or, you know, flashlights or a generator or the many things that you can do and find at a preparedness gathering, conference, whatever it is, to suggest these are people who are going to go out and blow up things really, really, really makes me angry. And so I just wanted to say that. All right, sir.
2: Well, it's true. And you look at it again.
0: Well, what's true?
2: Well, look at us. My wife and I,

0: way we lived and or the way we are now. Call us a free man if you want, or free man. We've got generators.
1: Yeah.
0: We've got weapons.
1: Yeah.
0: We've
1: yeah.
0: got lights in case of an emergency.
1: Yeah.
0: Good grief, this is the way you live.
1: Yeah. But that doesn't mean you're some sort of a...
0: No, not a wacko.
1: Yeah.
0: Not a wacko at all.
1: That really made me angry. There are a few things that get me going like that kind of a statement. I thought it was ignorance on the march.
0: Well, I was looking at, you know, I was talking to somebody the other day. I said, you know, take a 5 mile or a five block, doesn't make any difference, in a town, and arm every family in that town or in that block. I said, now you take the outside of that perimeter, and I said, you take all the arms away from these people.
1: Mm-hmm.
0: I said, all we've got is this little black dot in here, mm-hmm. and it's armed.
1: Mm-hmm.
0: I says, now, which one, if you were a criminal, would you walk into without the fear of having to look down the barrel
1: yeah.
0: of a howitzer?
1: Yeah, that's right. Well, all right.
0: No.
1: Thank you very much. These are things you see that really don't even need to be said. I mean, it should be just common sense. And the trouble with the gun control people is they don't exhibit common sense at all. Their arguments are twisted, and they're lies, and they're wrong. They're just flat wrong. And they're going to use this shootout in L.A. yesterday, I'm sure, to promulgate to more gun control. Wildcard line, you're on the air. Hello.
2: Yes, this is Glenn. I'm on Camino Island.
1: Hello there, Glenn.
2: How are you doing this morning?
1: Okay.
2: Oh, listen, I got a wake-up call here on the day after Christmas, actually 2 days after Christmas, living out on the island. I'm just off the mainland here in the Seattle area.
1: Okay.
2: And we had the big snowstorm. It cut the roads off across the mountain.
1: Mm-hmm.
2: And my wife and I tried to go to the grocery store during this period of time.
1: Yeah.
2: And we found the grocery store out of potatoes, all vegetables.
1: Yep.
2: Half the shelves were empty.
1: Sure, happens.
2: And we were kind of short of food.
1: Happens very quickly, actually.
2: Actually, it did.
1: Yep.
2: And so we've been trying to prepare for that sort of thing ever since. I just thought I'd throw that in for
1: you. Well, what sort of mad bomber are you?
2: Oh, I'm terrible. I might even go to the Preparedness Expo when it comes here.
1: Yeah. Good for you. Good for you. And that's it. Good for you.
2: Well, thank you, Art. That's all I had to say.
1: Thank you, my friend. Take care. I don't want to get angry all over again, so. Hi, Art. Perhaps you shouldn't take the rumors of your demise so hard. Of course, you remember the same thing happened to Mark Twain. Yeah, it did, huh? There was a rumor a couple of years ago Rush passed away. Oh, I remember that. Said he had a heart attack or something. Given these two examples, seems you're in good company. Well, you know, maybe in retrospect I can look at it that way. But, you know, when it's happening, it's really... I can't even describe the feeling, you know, when everybody's calling you up saying, we thought you were dead. I mean, it's a really, really weird feeling. First time caller line, you're on the air. Hi.
3: Hello, this is Keith in Fairbanks, the Golden Heart City of the Last Frontier.
1: Hey, Keith.
3: Yeah. A couple questions. A couple things I'd like to ask and comment on.
1: All right.
3: On the clones, these people that say they're going to come back, another life and so forth, that's one way to come back, right? Have yourself cloned just before you die.
1: Well, no, you wouldn't really come back. It would be an exact copy of... Well, you don't ask me questions like that.
3: Okay, and then I grew up in Washington, by the way, and we used to go hunting and fishing a lot around the hole, and we used to hear about it. At the local little restaurant, Jim, the guys would tell you, be careful now when you're up there. I never seen it, but they used to tell us that, you know, there's a big hole that goes forever. So I don't know. You know, I kind of wish I would have seen it so I could have told you I'd seen it. I just heard about it when I was a kid.
1: The whole thing is really intriguing, isn't it?
3: Yes, the hole is intriguing, yes. But when you come up here, if you want to go out in the middle of nowhere for a couple days where you don't see anybody, don't hear nothing, I got a cabin out in the middle of the mountains that I go out in the summer and catch some big ones.
1: Hey, that's the real Alaska.
3: Mm-hmm. It's beautiful. I love it.
1: I know. Thank you, my friend. West of the Rockies, you're on the air. Hi.
4: Hey, Art. This is Mary from Honolulu.
1: Hello there.
4: How's your lip?
1: Well, it's sore.
4: Oh. I was just wondering, when are you going to have Truth or Trash back on?
1: Well, pretty soon. It's been a while since I've done it.
4: Mm-hmm.
1: And I sort of feel an itch to do it, so pretty soon.
4: Also, one more thing. I wasn't able to get on yesterday, but I have a little addition to the dictator thing.
1: If I was a dictator,
4: I would make all men slaves to women, and any men who we don't like will be thrown into Mel's hole.
1: How old are you?
4: 19.
1: You're 19.
4: Yep.
1: So you're squarely a Generation Xer.
4: Yep.
1: You really feel that way about men?
4: Some of them.
1: Some or most?
4: Just some.
1: Some. So you would make them slaves?
4: Oh, yeah.
1: Well, there'd be a lot of takers out there for that offer. Well, look, this is as good a way as any to wind up this week, dear, from the... how's the island this morning, by the way? Is it nice?
4: It's hot. Very hot.
1: Well, that's better than some of the reports we've been getting recently. All right, you get the honors this morning. Do you know what to do?
4: Pretty much.
1: Do it.
4: From the Hawaiian coast of Honolulu to everywhere else in the world, goodbye, America.
1: From the high desert, good night, Cosmos.
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from the high desert and the great American Southwest. I bid you all good evening or good morning, as the case may be, across all these expansive time zones. From the Tahitian and Hawaiian island chains, all the way eastward to the Caribbean and the U.S. Virgin Islands, south into South America, north to the pole, and worldwide on the internet, this is Coast to Coast AM, live talk radio, not regurgitated, recycled talk radio, but live, as you're about to find out in a moment, because of the topical nature of what we're going to be discussing. Good morning, everybody. I'm Art Bell. I'd like to welcome a station that's not on the air. It's KAOK AM in Lake Charles, Louisiana, normally occupying 1400 on the dial with a kilowatt, covering Lake Charles in a grand fashion. This is the home of my good old friend Lynn Woodlake, the weather guy. Remember Lynn and I? Lynn and I used to chase tornadoes together, and I called Lynn earlier, and he was on sharp alert, and they were getting, they had tornado warnings and violent thunderstorms and 65-mile-an-hour winds, another case, violent downdrafts, and it looks like my affiliate, KAOK, on this Friday night, Saturday morning, is off the air. Now, it may well be that when I repeat this program on Monday night, Tuesday morning, they'll be on the air by then, or even later this morning, so whenever you guys make it back on after the big wind, welcome to the network. As well, WGBF AM in Henderson, Kentucky, covering Evansville, Indiana, for example. Great to have you along. 1280 on the dial in those cities. Good to have you on board. What are we going to do? What is this program all about? Hard to explain. We're going to do two things tonight. Robert Ghostwolf will join us in about an hour. We have moved our schedule a little bit because of what has occurred. You're not going to believe what has happened. NASA, for whatever insane reason, has ruled out sending a probe to Jupiter's icy moon, Europa. It's unbelievable. A Europa, where just recently on Nightline there was a big show and everybody was excited and NASA was having press conferences and they were saying, my God, there's water, there's an ocean, there's more water than there is on Earth. What a fascinating place. And they've just canceled the idea of sending a probe to Europa. It is absolutely unbelievable. Arthur C. Clarke is haunting us. Remember that? Go anywhere you want, but leave Europa alone. I mean, this is just beyond belief. So, Richard C. Hoagland, Engstrom Science Award winner, advisor to NASA and Walter Cronkite at one time, is going to be here in a moment to try and tell us why. I mean, this blew my mind. I've got the article here, and I'll read a little bit about it in a moment. To try and explain why this is occurring and whether we can do anything about it. It's unbelievable. And then, in about an hour, we will have Native American Robert Ghostwolf, who will talk to us about Native American prophecy. So it is going to, all the way around, be a very, very interesting evening. I suggest you stay put. All of that begins in a moment. Some financial pundits have just about made commodities. And then, in about an hour, we will have Native American Robert Ghostwolf, who will talk to us about Native American prophecy. So it is going to, all the way around, be a very, very interesting evening. I suggest you stay put. All of that begins in a moment. Some financial pundits have just about made commodities a dirty word. But they're not. If you learn what you're doing, approach it with the right attitude, apply what you have learned properly when you begin using money. I'll add that for my complainer of the other day, who said, you know, I was making 20 grand a month, and then I began using money and I started losing money. Well, the only answer there can be, what did you change when you began using money?
It's not a get-rich-quick scheme. This man will teach you how to win, how to make money in commodities. And of the hundreds now of faxes and email and letters that I've had, everybody has loved this course, and a lot of people have made a lot of money. And I've now only had one complaint. One. Somebody else who thought he was a cult, he had that all wrong. Doesn't count. One complaint. So, you know, call Ken Roberts, and he will send you information free of charge on exactly how he does what he does, how he can teach you, how you do it on paper until you're comfortable, you know what you're doing, and then switch to money. So call him. Tired of the 9-to-5 grind? Want some retirement income? Call 1-888-GOLD-KRC. That's 1-888-GOLD-KRC. Or in numbers, it is 1-888-465-KRC.

0: 3572. If you're over 40 and you'd like to feel 20 again, listen to me because this message is for you. 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All right. The article is entitled, NASA Rules Out Probe to Jupiter's Icy Moon Europa. Dateline, Cape Canaveral. 2 weeks after crowing about mind-blowing photographs of a possible life-sustaining ocean on Europa, NASA officials decided that Jupiter's icy moon wasn't worth the trip. In what space experts called a strange decision, NASA on Wednesday passed over two proposals to send probes to Europa. And the article goes on. Quoting Richard Berenstain, it's kind of a strange decision, he said. He appeared 2 weeks prior on Nightline and was one of those whooping it up over what they had found, and it's just absolutely beyond reason to me that now they have decided we shall not go to Europa. And one of the principal people, I'm sure, disturbed about this is Richard C. Hoagland, whose birthday happens to be today. And he's 52 years old, and that makes him my elder.
1: You had to get that in there, didn't you?
0: Yes. So, tell me, Father Richard, what the hell's going on? I mean, of all the things, we're not going to Europa. It is the most interesting recent discovery that has been made, and it was on a list. It should have been at the top of the list, and they're now ruling it out. What the hell?
1: Well, you know, there are several things I could say, so let me say the most off-the-wall thing that comes to mind. I told you so. At some point, you and the American people are going to get it, that the space program is rigged. It isn't real. It's fake.
0: You know, a lot of times when you say this stuff, I shake my head. But tonight, I'm really shaking my head in agreement. I can't believe this. I mean, the face on Mars, the most interesting feature on Mars by a long shot. They don't want to look. Europa, an ocean, life.
1: The Holy Grail, the 30 years of the space program that we have put billions and billions and billions and billions of dollars, and in the next break I'll figure out how many billions to tell everybody how much they pay to do this, and we finally find the Holy Grail of the last 30-plus years of the space program, which is a whole planet with an ocean which has existed since the beginning of the system. The only other place within reach of our technology in your or my lifetime, if everything else remained equal, where we have an even chance of finding something extraordinary, something alive. And as you said, 2 weeks ago they had an incredible party at NASA, candles and rockets and horns and sirens and people jumping up and down and Mike Carr saying we found the smoking gun, pointing directly at the subsurface ocean. And Richard Terrell saying there's more water there than in all the oceans of the Earth.
0: Yeah.
1: And Berenstain talking about the photos meant that Europa had the three ingredients, water, hydrocarbons, and energy.
0: Right.
1: And now we find that it's boring and there's no reason to go with missions that are under $100 million.
0: Well, this is impossible.
1: Unless there's a... hidden agenda. Now, what I have been puzzling for, I mean, this is one heck of a birthday present, because as opposed to being down, I'm almost elated tonight, because it's very hard to spend 15 years working on what we've been working on and finding out the books are cooked, the deck is stacked,
0: you
1: the game is rigged, any cliche you want.
0: Richard, you can't be happy about that.
1: Yes, I am. The reason I'm happy is because since it's fake to begin with, the sooner the American people get to figure out that it's fake, the quicker we can all change it. The only reason that these turkeys are allowed to do this and do this and do this and have been doing it ever since we went to the moon, and they only claimed there were rocks there, and the astronauts come home with a marvelous case of amnesia because they miss seeing all that neat stuff that we know is on the photographs, is because the American people let them get away with it over and over and over again. Now, why do they do that? Because at some deep level, they don't care, Art. They don't give a damn. And history has proven when people in some kind of Republican or Democratic government don't give a damn, the people inside play fast and loose with the truth, their money, and everything else.
0: Bottom of the article says, NASA spokesman Doug Isbell said the Europa proposals, quote, just didn't make the cut, end quote. Now, what the hell does that mean? Didn't make the cut. It's more interesting than any other thing that I can think of to go to out there, and it didn't make the cut. How did it miss the
1: cut? Exactly. Obviously, what we need to find out is how this decision was arrived at. You know, whether somebody didn't have their Wheaties this morning, you know, they got up on the wrong side of the bed.
0: Maybe they throw darts, you know, with planets and moons.
1: One of the things you ought to do is next week you should pick up the phone and call John Delaney, who is the oceanographer at the University of Washington, who invited me to go down in the bathysphere of the Alvin.
0: Right.
1: To look at some of these underwater smokers that we believe are the analogs of some of the volcanoes on the seabeds of Europa.
0: Right.
1: And one thing I didn't tell you is that Ted Koppel, you know, contacted me, and he wants to go. I had invited him behind the scenes last week, and he contacted me through my friend there, and he said he wanted to be part of the mission to go about a mile down under the Pacific and to examine firsthand these things. And my idea was that Ted and I would have a conversation with John about what was being seen out the window a mile under the Pacific, as an analog to what we could expect when John's machines made it to Europa.
0: Maybe I ought to have Professor Berenson on, too.
1: That would be an excellent idea.
0: I mean, maybe he'll have a few days to think about why this could possibly be, because he appears to be astounded.
1: Well, he's obviously not in the loop. They obviously didn't give him a good reason. And he's saying in a very controlled way, it's a kind of strange decision. It is confounding, because...
0: Could it be the people at NASA have just been reading too much Arthur C. Clarke, or what?
1: I doubt it. what I think this is indicative of is a much more interesting and serious revelation about this hidden agenda. Because you know that at the major press conference, the one that was held on April 9th, the one thing that was glaringly missing from all the excitement and celebration and all that was our work 17 years ago, which laid out the scenario, which predicted the ocean, predicted the biology, predicted the conditions, et cetera, et cetera. That's not our, you know, and I'm going to try to do this in a way that doesn't appear self-serving, but that's not the way you play the game. History is replete with people who have, in some quiet garret, penned the theory, and then science caught up with the technology to measure or find out or whatever 20, 30, 40, 50 years later, and they're remembered. In this case, NASA politically could not remember me because I come, as Jay Inseb, the guy who wrote for the Toronto Star a few weeks ago, I come with baggage. I come with Cydonia. I come with the moon. I come claiming that a tiny part of NASA has been manipulating the rest of the agency and the rest of all of us and has hidden most of the neat stuff that the space program has now found over the last 30 years. And up until the evening of April 9th, the official efforts to keep me out of the dialogue and the work that I did 20 years ago was succeeding, and brilliantly.
0: Until Nightline.
1: And then Ted Koppel basically blew the game totally out of the water by being a man of integrity and truth. And you could see it on the face of Wes Hunters, who is the deputy administrator for space science. And all the while that Wes sat there regaling Ted with missions to Europa and digging under the ice and putting down antennas and little Alvin-type submersibles and sniffing for biology and an incredible scenario, you could see in the back of his mind he was thinking, how in the world can we get out of this box? Because you understand that once Koppel opened the door, 2 days later NBC called. And then this week PBS has called, and there's a series of people who want to talk to me, as is kind of appropriate, to find out what I was thinking. Tales to paper almost 20 years ago predicting that Galileo would in fact find exactly what NASA claimed it had found.
0: Well, if we go with this scenario, then what do you think NASA thinks? That if they simply cancel the mission to Europa now, that all will fade away and interest will go and people will forget and what?
1: Well, it's, you know, we have Washington crises where the admonition is to bite the bullet. You know, if you're going to have bad stuff happen, have it happen quickly.
0: Yes.
1: The public has a very brief evanescent memory. You know, you come up with a 90-day wonder on the 91st day, and nobody remembers, nobody cares. So this may be a flat for 24 hours, and then because it isn't bread and butter, it isn't taxes, it isn't hit people where they really live, where they really care, it will go away, and the whole thing will fade, and Cydonia is safe. The agenda for hiding what's out there will be safe. But let's paint the other scenario. Suppose they had gone ahead with the missions. Then in their projection now, since they've seen what we're doing on the web and they see what you and I do and they see what Koppel has done, and they cannot predict who might get intrigued, every time there's another story about going to Europa, in the back of their minds they got to be thinking, oh my God, there's going to be Hoagland and Cydonia coming along free for the ride.
0: Yeah.
1: And at some point, because this is an entirely a battle about credibility, this is all about, do I know what I'm talking about, or I'm some kook or flake or idiot? The fact that the mainstream is now recognizing that I'm not those other things, that in fact I do know what I'm talking about, and we are doing careful science, have found some amazing things, that must be terrifying. Some of those in NASA who would seek to prevent us from knowing what's really out on the Earth's moon.
0: If what you say about what they're hiding is true, then it would make sense that it would terrify them. No question about it.
1: And the way you cut it off is you simply cancel missions to the most extraordinary, exciting place, bar none. Even Mars. Even the moon. If I had my bet, if they said, Hoagland, you can go to one of three places, there's no doubt in my mind I want to go to Europa. Because you see, Art, the biology there should still be there,
0: right.
1: And given the hyperdimensional model of the physics we figured out, you and I haven't had time to discuss the implications of what's really waiting in those oceans.
0: Okay, we'll talk about that, but Richard, let me ask you this. Your irritation to NASA aside for a moment.
1: It's not NASA. Please, let's get this straight. There are 28,000 people, and they're going down rapidly because they're laying them off. We're straight and true blue and believe in what I believe in.
0: Right, at the top.
1: There's a tiny handful of manipulators
0: who
1: are hiding what we need to know.
0: All right, could it be as straightforward as this, that yes, you know, they think there is life?
1: No, they know there is.
0: Or even know there is.
1: Now, let me tell you why I think they know. Galileo has been in orbit now, what, a year and a half?
0: Mm-hmm.
1: How many pictures have you seen from the Galileo mission?
0: I haven't seen one.
1: Exactly. Well, if you go to the web and you look on the Galileo page, you can count them on two hands.
0: Uh-huh.
1: And they've taken thousands of pictures, Art. And when they flew within 363 miles of Europa, which, by the way, is tetrahedral, that's a whole other discussion, you have seen none of the really, really super, super close-ups. The photographs that were shown on April 9th at the press conference were from 7,000 miles away. What do you think the real close pictures show?
0: They haven't. We don't know.
1: We don't know. And unless we make one heck of a big fuss, we're never going to know. And that's what it comes back to the American people. If you guys out there really give a damn, other than me and Art and a few, you know, wackos who think this is important to the future destiny of the human race, it's only if you make your voices known, if you contact Koppel at ABC and John Holloman at CNN. Don't bother, you know, telegraphing or faxing or calling NASA. They don't care. You don't count on their radar screen.
0: So you've given up on NASA?
1: Well, I've given up on going directly because they obviously don't care. The fact that they haven't taken any close-up pictures of Hale-Bopp since October of 1996, and they're lying when Van Flandern starts poking around.
0: Yeah, can you give us an update on that? Has there been any movement?
1: There has been no movement in the last two or three days. However, the scientist who put in his proposal is pissed that the electronic email basically ignored his request and referred back to a much earlier scientist 2 years ago whose proposal, in fact, was turned down. In other words, none of these people seem to be able to be straight anymore because there's too much riding on the data and the real information, and it's all become a matter of spin control and spin doctoring and manipulation, and this is called science.
0: All right. You know as well as I do, there are reports suggesting if we discover life, it would upset every paradigm from here to Christmas.
1: Well, it will.
0: Well, I know.
1: Who cares?
0: Not Richard Hoagland.
1: Look, this is a country designed to be at the experimental edge of the future and the unknown.
0: I hear you. But I'm saying, could that be why they won't go to Europa?
1: Then why did we spend billions of dollars getting to the point of taking these pictures and having that press conference?
0: Well, maybe they had to find out.
1: Somebody could have thought ahead?
0: Maybe they had to find out how interesting it really was before they made the decision that they can't go there because it's too interesting.
1: And maybe it should be our decision and not theirs.
0: And maybe you're right. All right. It is our tax dollars, after all. Are you surprised? A decision, a firm one apparently, not to go to the most interesting place we've found called Europa. Unbelievable.

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1: It is, and I'm Art Bell. 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And here with a comment on this whole Europa cancellation is the Strange Universe producer that you know as Jim Forbes. Jim?
2: Morning, Art.
1: Good morning. You're in Montana,
2: I'm
1: guess.
2: I'm in Bozeman, and I just got out of a bunker.
1: A bunker in Bozeman.
2: Actually, I was in Corwin Springs with Elizabeth Clare Prophet. I was down in one of the bunkers all day, and I had just come up and heard this news. I'm stunned.
1: What do you have to say about it? I mean, you know a little bit about this.
2: You know, I know the big announcement in April earlier this month concerning Europa. We did a major piece on it back in January with the earlier findings that were coming about. And the most straight, credible scientist in NASA, at the Jet Propulsion Laboratory, at NASA Ames, Eugene Shoemaker, they're all convinced that the best chance of life in the universe is Europa. They were all confident we're going there. I'm stunned to hear this.
1: All right, so based on what you just said, hopefully you will go back and do some investigation and talk to some people and run a piece on this?
2: Absolutely.
1: All right. I'm very glad to hear it. Listen, while I've got you on the line, Jim, coming up, do a little promo. Coming up Monday, what's coming up Monday?
2: Well, Monday we're looking at the whole Heaven's Gate situation and Hale Bopp's Compact. And obviously it's something you're intimately aware of. When we first came up to do the profile of you in November, that's when it was first breaking with the Schrammick image and then, of course, with Courtney Brown.
1: Right.
2: So since Heaven's Gate, and we spent the evening of Heaven's Gate with you in Nevada as you were going through this great introspection, what we've done since then is go through the chronology of it, look at Courtney Brown, and the revelations of Hale Bopp's companion back in November, and you're releasing the image on the website in January, and the fraud, essentially, that's taken place.
1: Right.
2: And what we've done, we're dedicating our lead story on Monday to looking at this and how this all came about, and in fact that the image was a fraud, and looking as to how it really came about.
1: All right, so the whole story laid out on Monday on Strange Universe.
2: Lead story.
1: All right, in the meantime, I'm glad you're on this Europa business, and we've got to find out why this really smells.
2: I'm stunned. As I mentioned, you know, when I was with Eugene Shoemaker at Meteor Crater earlier this year, we sat on the rock overlooking the crater, and he was very matter-of-fact that he was so excited that he had put in a proposal, as a matter of fact, with NASA for one of the projects to go up there. I know Chris McKay at NASA Ames has done the same. I know the scientists at JPL are absolutely convinced that this is the best chance of life.
1: So can you fathom any reason for an absolute cancellation of a trip there?
2: I answer this in a vacuum because I haven't heard the reasoning, but no, I can't.
1: We'll look forward to your report.
2: Very good.
1: Jim Forbes, Strange Universe, thank you very much. And back now to Richard C. Hoagland in Manhattan. There you go, Richard.
3: Well, I'm glad to see that Jim is on the case because shows like Strange Universe are part of the way the American people get information, given that the mainstream media, you know, seems to not even notice. There is no mention on any major news program of any of the networks or the cable shows or whatever that I could see today or this evening that even had this as a blip on
1: business, and we've got to find out why this really smells.
2: I'm stunned. As I mentioned, you know, when I was with Eugene Shoemaker at Meteor Crater earlier this year, we sat on the rock overlooking the crater, and he was very matter-of-fact that he was so excited that he had put in a proposal, as a matter of fact, at NASA for one of the projects to go up there. I know Chris McKay at NASA Ames has done the same. I know the scientists at JPL are absolutely convinced that this is the best chance of life.
1: So can you fathom any reason for an absolute cancellation of a trip there?
2: I answer this in a vacuum because I haven't heard the reasoning, but no, I can't.
1: We'll look forward to your report.
2: Very good.
1: Jim Forbes, Strange Universe, thank you very much. And back now to Richard C. Hoagland in Manhattan. There you go, Richard.
3: Well, I'm glad to see that Jim is on the case because shows like Strange Universe are part of the way the American people get information, given that the mainstream media, you know, seems to not even notice. There is no mention on any major news program of any of the networks or the cable shows or whatever that I could see today or this evening that even had this as a blip on. Keep saying the good are getting better.
1: Mm-hmm.
3: I have seen a series of faxes and communications coming in that are very affirming to my point of view, which is that people do care. They have a longer vision. Remember, this is a society that was built on the idea of a frontier. The only frontier left is space, the final frontier. And people in their gut, even if it isn't spelled out, they know that our destiny is somehow inextricably connected

0: to figuring out what's really out there and making it work for us here. And the fact that we've had our space program stolen by a handful of people over the last 30 years, and they've been making decisions without any buy or leave, and now, of course, we come to the most extraordinary, most amazing possibility,
1: yes.
0: And suddenly they slam the door.
1: They slam the door.
0: As if nothing, you know,
1: for those
0: was written,
1: yeah, for
0: ever
1: those,
0: meant
1: Richard, for those
0: before.
1: People out there who have been shaking their heads and saying, oh, come on, a face on Mars, oh, come on, or whatever, this, as affirmed by mainstream science, as projected by you 17 years ago, now we know what's probable on Europa. Jim Forbes said it as well. Mainstream science says, oh, yes, this is probably where life is going to be found, and they're absolutely ruling out going there. The head shakers have got to slow down and go, huh?
0: We're talking a mission. See, these two discovery missions that they canceled, these, and they didn't technically cancel them. They just didn't accept them. NASA's Discovery Program, so-called, is an effort at Golden's faster, better, cheaper, quicker, that kind
1: right,
0: of thing.
1: Right.
0: And what they are asking for around the country is the best and the brightest to propose to NASA under a cap of $100 million, which, between you and me and a few million of our closest friends, is nothing in terms of the federal budget. I mean, you can basically buy 10 coffee pots for $100 million in Washington these days, okay? So a $100 million cap for a mission is nothing. A B-2 bomber costs five times as much. So for one-fifth the price of a B-2, we could, in 2 years, send a small, highly sophisticated, loaded-for-bear, unmanned probe to go into orbit around Europa. Now, this is why that's important. Because in order to really find out where the ice cracks and what's underneath, and where to land the next phase mission, you got to do an orbital survey. Galileo is orbiting Jupiter,
1: right.
0: And as you know, every couple of months it has been swung within a few thousand or a few hundred miles to take a few pictures as it zips by at several tens of miles per second. All right? You don't get a lot of pictures taking time when you're dashing by a place at that speed. So to do the next part, these scientists, and I don't even know who would put these two proposals in, that's how recent this is, were proposing the next stage, which was to send a $100 million orbiter mission to basically orbit Europa, go into polar orbit and spend months and months and months literally going around and around and around and photographing every square mile. There are 15 million square miles of ice on Europa, and it's not all the same. Even from the Galileo imagery, we now know that there are radically different regions where the ice and whatever else is going on appears geometrically very different. So to characterize what's really down there, where the water is, where the energy sources are, what's going on at 19.5, et cetera, you need an orbital mission. That's what these two missions, different teams, different proposals, different instruments, was designed to do.
1: All right, I've got a fax here.
0: The next logical step.
1: I've got a fax here from Paul. He says simply, Art, not going to Europa. Who gives a damn? Save the money. How do you answer that?
0: Well, man's dead from the neck up. End of discussion. Move on.
1: All right. The other ones are just astounded, as I am this morning, and I won't bother to read those because they agree. It's astounding. I mean, it's to anybody out there who's been a doubter.
0: Well, it's a slap in the face of the entire raison d'etre for the entire space program.
1: Yeah.
0: Nothing more, nothing less. I mean, for how many years have we heard? How many missions have we had the tagline, and they're searching for life? Mars Observer, Viking, missions to the moon, missions back to Mars, Global Surveyor, the same prattling people come out and say the same thing, oh, we're looking for conditions for life. Now you've got a live one. You've got a place where it isn't dead, Jim. It could be very much alive, and suddenly it didn't make the cut.
1: Yeah, it didn't make the cut.
0: Give me a break, boys and girls.
1: Yeah. The two most interesting places I could think of that I know of to go would be to Mars to look at Cydonia and to go to Europa, obviously, because of all the recent news. And they're now not going to Europa, and they may not, they say, be able to image Cydonia.
0: Yes, you want to bet, as my grandmother used to say, when I see that tin pig stand on end, then I'll get excited. I've been saying for a long time, Art, that the fix is in. I really, when I saw this news this afternoon, it first came in an email from one of our vast family out there.
1: I didn't believe it.
0: And, well, of course I didn't. I mean, I couldn't believe that they would be so stupid. Because, you see, if they played this a little smart, if they'd taken the American people for a few $100 million more, built the spacecraft, given fat contracts to their friends, sent the thing out there, and then lost it, the reaction would have been the same as it was with Mars Observer. Oh, well, they tried.
1: Mm-hmm.
0: But by doing it this way, somebody is actually doing us all a favor tonight, because it's now crystal clear that there is a vast gap between what they say they want to find and what they've really found, and how they're treating us as children as opposed to adults vis-a-vis the entire situation.
1: All right. Well, you said going to NASA is of no use.
0: Yep.
1: So if we want to enlist the help of the American people to raise holy hell about this Europa position.
0: That's why on my birthday I'm up at 2 o'clock in the morning doing your show one more time.
1: Yeah, how do we do it? How do we do it? Where is the right pressure point?
0: It's very simple. If we can get our friends in the major mainstream media who are beginning to look at me as something less than a pariah,
1: right,
0: as someone who actually knows a thing or two and didn't lose it all when I stopped working for Walter Cronkite, if we can appeal to Ted Koppel, who has demonstrated he's a man of integrity and curiosity, and John Holloman over at CNN, who is also the same, I think we can get some real interesting answers on what's going on.
1: All right, well, maybe...
0: Ted is in Hong Kong tonight.
1: Hong Kong.
0: He is doing a story on the transition, on the handover of Hong Kong back to the Chinese, which occurs, as you know, in July of this year.
1: Yes.
0: He'll be back on Monday. I talked to my friend who provided him the materials and who actually was key in getting him to acknowledge our role in all of this 17 years ago. And what he said was that if Ted gets a significant response, it will aid enormously in the politics at ABC for him to fulfill his promise to me and put some people on this full time and find out what the hell NASA's really hiding.
1: Well, I would think after his last show, the one in which you were given credit, Richard, that his interest over this decision would be naturally piqued.
0: But it will not hurt to have conscientious Americans
1: That's
0: voicing
1: true.
0: Their interests.
1: That's right. So how...
0: Popular opinion counts.
1: It does. How do they do it?
0: They simply fax ABC News Nightline in Washington, D.C.
1: Okay.
0: And I don't have that number handy, but it's easy to get. It's 202 area code 555-1212. That gets you information. Ask for ABC News, and when you get a voice there, say you want a fax line for Nightline. You want to express an opinion on a major story they just did. And those nice folks will give you a fax number, and then you send those cards and letters in, and when Ted gets back, he won't be able to get into his office.
1: Right. Well, I think that he's going to naturally, he better be naturally interested as a journalist, anyway, after doing the show he did.
0: The first thing he's going to hit him with when he walks in the door is this, and he felt that in fact, he would be naturally interested. Now, let me tell you what I did in the last week. I actually did one of those rare things. I autographed a copy of my original paper to Ted Koppel. And in doing so, I wrote on it, Ted, thanks for the memories. So he knows that this is an important piece of inquiry. He had Wes Huntress on, claiming they were all excited and going there, loaded for bear.
1: Right.
0: When he comes back, because I'm sure he hasn't even heard about it in Hong Kong, since we can't find any stories anywhere in this country, my folks at ABC did a search tonight on the wires. Nothing.
1: Nothing.
0: Nothing.
1: Now, the story that we've got,
0: from the Orlando Sentinel.
1: Orlando Sentinel.
0: The Orlando Sentinel is a paper which is about 40 miles, it's in Orlando, Florida, 40 miles west of Cape Canaveral. They have a small syndicate circuit of science stories written by this one science journalist whose name escapes me, begins with an S, I think. And this story appeared in the Orlando Sentinel itself. It appeared in a paper in New Orleans. It appeared in a paper in Tacoma, Washington. In other words, a few papers around the country, probably a few hundred, carry this column. It's like the syndicated Reuters service or
1: gotcha.
0: The AP.
1: Gotcha.
0: But it has not made Reuters. It has not made AP or UPI. It hasn't made any of the networks.
1: Well, it will now.
0: It will now. And if enough people care, the other person you should contact by fax is John Holloman, who at the moment is in a pair of hip waders in Grand Forks.
1: Well, then he can probably hear us.
0: But if you, probably, if you fax him at CNN headquarters in Atlanta.
1: Plus, you're on the air right now in Atlanta.
0: That's right. In Atlanta or anywhere in the country, call the Georgia telephone, area code.
1: CNN is listening, Richard. So I'm sure they are. They always listen. So
0: just send faxes to John Holloman, care of CNN. And when he gets back, which will be when the water gets down another few feet, probably Monday or Tuesday, I will have a talk with him. I will have a talk with Mr. Koppel. If they have gotten an appropriate response from enough Americans, they will know because of their nose for news. See, a hard part of this is when you have NASA people sitting on your show, and they sit there with absolute sincere voices and faces and claim they really want to know, you tend to believe them.
1: Sure.
0: We tend to believe government.
1: Well, what about yourself? I mean, you've been so deeply involved in this that it seems to me CNN or any number of other networks might want to come and interview you to get your reaction.
0: Well, we will see. I mean, obviously, I will let you know.
1: Are you available for that?
0: I'm of course, available.
1: And what is the best way to contact you?
0: You can fax us at 201-271-1703. We now have an enterprise email up on the web, which is enterprise@carol.com, C-A-R-R-O-L-L. Obviously, through the web discussions, you know, the conference area and enterprise, we can be reached. And if all else fails, they can call you.
1: Well, I've got my website will take them to many places, including your website as well, at www.artbell.com. So you don't think... You really don't think that the reason they don't want to go is because they think or they know that life is there. In other words, you really think that this has more to do with an embarrassment quotient.
0: No, I think it has more to do with other things falling out of the closet. I think it has to do with Cydonia, with what the moon is. In other words, once you give credence that there's life with them.
1: Sure.
0: We tend to believe government.
1: Well, what about yourself? I mean, you've been so deeply involved in this that it seems to me CNN or any number of other networks might want to come and interview you to get your reaction.
0: Well, we will see. I mean, obviously, I will let you know.
1: Are you available for that?
0: I'm of course, available.
1: And what is the best way to contact you?
0: You can fax us at 201-271-1703. We now have an enterprise email up on the web, which is enterprise@carol.com, C-A-R-R-O-L-L. Obviously, through the web discussions, you know, the conference area and enterprise, we can be reached. And if all else fails, they can call you.
1: Well, I've got my website will take them to many places, including your website as well, at www.artbell.com. So you don't think... You really don't think that the reason they don't want to go is because they think or they know that life is there. In other words, you really think that this has more to do with an embarrassment quotient.
0: No, I think it has more to do with other things falling out of the closet. I think it has to do with Cydonia, with what the moon is. In other words,

0: guys we can be reached. And if all else fails, they can call you.
1: Well, I've got my website will take them to many places, including your website as well, at www.artbell.com. So you don't think, you really don't think, that the reason they don't want to go is because they think or they know that life is there. In other words, you really think that this has more to do with an embarrassment quotient.
0: No, I think it has more to do with other things falling out of the closet. I think it has to do with Cydonia, with what the moon is. In other words, once you give credence that there's life in the solar system, once you have moved from science fiction to science, once you have made it a science, once exobiology is really another discipline, then people will view people like us, this investigation, in a radically different perspective than they have up till now. And because of the politics of this, and we're not dealing with science, Art. We are dealing with politics driving the system. Only politics, which makes some pretty stupid decisions, you know, just turn on CNN, can be driving a decision to say that Europa is boring.
1: Boring.
0: Only a politician could be thinking that way and thinking
1: boring.
0: He can get away with it.
1: Boring.
0: Not a true scientist. This was not a decision by any rational scientist. This is a political decision. And it may, in fact, even be coming from beyond NASA. In fact, it is most likely coming
1: from
0: beyond
1: NASA. Is there any way that we can, for example, get the minutes of the committee meeting that looked at these proposals?
0: That's Ted Koppel. Ted can get them. You and I can't.
1: Really? Okay.
0: If he asks, if he calls up Golden and says, damn it, Dan, what the hell is going on? You know he's got to get some kind of an answer, and he's not going to be satisfied.
1: Well, if I were Koppel, I would want to get somebody from NASA on the hot seat to explain exactly why they're not going to the most interesting place where there is most likely to be life. I mean, that's got to be a hard question to answer.
0: I can't wait. Can you? And the fact is that the American people listening to you tonight deliver to Ted Koppel for Monday morning will determine in major part how aggressive and how fast he wants to get those answers.
1: All right. So facts, don't email because they can ignore email too easily. Fax CNN. You can get CNN's fax number by calling area code 202-555-1212.
0: Oh, that's ABC News in Washington.
1: Oh, that's ABC News.
0: 202 is the Washington area code.
1: 555-1212, right?
0: Mm-hmm.
1: So that's the information operator there.
0: Yes.
1: Okay.
0: And you just ask for ABC News Nightline.
1: Right.
0: And then you talk to a nice person there and you say, what's your fax number? We have an opinion to express on a show you recently did concerning NASA.
1: Mm.
0: And they will give you a direct fax number. Now, what I will do, because this all came up so recently, I was not totally prepared, I will find a fax number myself and put it on the web for people who are have access to computers.
1: All right, that'll help. In addition, Richard, as I said, you should now open yourself to interviews from CNN and from elsewhere about this. That will lay on additional pressure and legitimize a couple.
0: Have you ever known me to be silent, Art?
1: Not at all.
0: Reticent?
1: Not at all. So give out your fax number once more if any media would like to talk to you.
0: 201-271-1703.
1: What do you think the chances are, Richard, very quickly, because we're about out of time, that we are going to be able, through media pressure, that we're going to be able to convince NASA to change their minds?
0: I think we're going to be able to convince the political structure to change NASA's mind, because this is a political problem and is amenable to a political solution, and that's what democracy is all about.
1: We hope it's still all about that. Richard, thank you as always until next time, and I hope the news will be good.
0: Stay tuned.
1: Take care, my friend. That's Richard C. Hoagland, live from Manhattan, New York. Can you believe it? The place where life most likely will be is the one place we have just decided we are not going to go. We'll be right back.
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1: Men are from Mars.
2: Women are from Venus.
1: Oh, you read the book?
2: 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Sounds good.
1: Oh, it is good.
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0: USA, Radio Network News, this is Dave Michaels. Audio and video replays of the Oklahoma City bombing were played Friday in federal court in Denver, where Timothy McVeigh stands accused of setting off the truck bomb that killed 168 people. One of those was Tom Kite's daughter, 23-year-old Frankie Ann Merrill. Kite was in the courtroom Friday watching the tapes.
1: See those scenes and relive it. It's just like it was yesterday. That's all I can tell you. It doesn't seem like any time has passed. It's too vivid. It's too much.
0: Oklahoma City resident Tom Kite. Former U.S. Surgeon General C. Everett Koop is pleased with Friday's ruling allowing the Food and Drug Administration to regulate tobacco.
2: The decision today is indeed a victory, not just for the FDA and not just for the children of America, but it is a decision that I think will really affect the health of Americans in days ahead very favorably.
0: In his 1998 Surgeon General's report to Congress on smoking and health, Koop declared nicotine to be the addictive agent in tobacco. Air Force authorities say they have recovered human remains at the site of a missing A-10 warplane in Colorado. A spokesman said investigators plan to perform DNA tests to determine if they do indeed belong to the pilot, Captain Craig Mutton. This is USA Radio News.
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0: President Clinton says, don't call him a lame duck. States White House correspondent Connie Lawn reports Clinton has much more he wants to accomplish in his remaining years as president.
4: President Clinton's arguments received a boost from the Senate approval of the chemical weapons treaty that would have been a major setback for him had it been defeated. But experts know the president is likely to be entangled in legal disputes for the next 4 years. In addition, the Democratic Party is over $14 million in debt. That situation weakens President Clinton, as well as Vice President Al Gore, who hopes to succeed him. Tommy Lund, USA Radio News, the White House.
0: In San Francisco, striking garbage collectors and managers reached a tentative agreement on Friday to end the two-day-old strike for higher wages that caused trash to pile up at homes all across the city. It was the city's first strike by garbage collectors in 57 years. This is USA Radio News.
5: If you're overweight, the Catabolic Diet is the most effective, unbelievable program ever created based on over 100 foods that remove calories from your body. 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For example, an ordinary piece of cake that has 300 calories may require 25 calories to complete digestion.
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0: Astronomers are excited over accounts of a new discovery. USA's John Clemens has details.
7: It's a huge hot planet about the size of Jupiter, orbiting a star about 50 light years away. That's 300 trillion miles from Earth. The orbiting body is much closer to its star than Earth is to the Sun, implying its temperature would be about 500 degrees Fahrenheit, much too hot for any liquid water to exist. In the last 2 years, astronomers have found what they believe to be about a dozen planet-like bodies outside our own solar system. John Clemens, USA Radio News.
0: Thousands of people remain out of their flooded homes along the Red River. In Grand Forks, North Dakota, a city of 50,000 where most of the population was evacuated, some residents returned briefly to their homes. Downtown, floodwaters remain several feet deep. The rest of the school year has been canceled. Dave Michaels on the USA Radio Network.

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If you've never called Art before, you may use the first-time caller line at area code 702-727-1222. 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When you get through, let it ring, and Art will answer your call in order on the air. 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

0: Art Bell is taking calls on the wildcard line at 702-727-1295. 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First-time callers can reach Art Bell at 702-727-1222. 702-727-1222. 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
1: Coming up in a moment, Native American Robert Ghost Wolf. He will talk to us of Hopi prophecy and much, much more. I'm Art Bell. Good morning, everybody. It's great to be with you. It's going to be an interesting evening. The first hour consumed by Richard Hoagland announcing the sad fact that NASA has incredibly, incredibly decided not to go to Europa. They have made a conscious decision not to go to Europa, the place most likely to contain life. So if you've been one of those on the fence, and frankly, I've been one of those on the fence regarding the whole NASA cover-up thing, you've got to be shaking your head a little bit this morning. We all know there is nothing like a rose. 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All right, I'd like to welcome Native American Robert Ghost Wolf to the program. And Robert was recently on KTNN, which is one of my newer affiliates, in the capital of the Navajo Nation, down in, I believe, East Central Arizona. Is that right, Robert?
2: I believe it's East Central Arizona, and also it's New Mexico. It comes Window Rock is Lake. Actually,
1: it's
2: one
1: Arizona.
2: One side of the studio was Arizona.
1: Really?
2: And the other side of the studio was New Mexico.
1: You're kidding.
2: No.
1: That's on the line, all right. Where are you now?
2: Right now I'm up in Spokane, Washington.
1: Spokane, Washington. All right. KGA country. All right, if you would fill the audience in on your background, who is Robert Ghost Wolf?
2: Robert Ghost Wolf is a curious individual who has got mixed blood. I am not representing any nation or any particular people with what I speak with. My background comes from working with many tribes and many elders, including Sioux, Lakota, Apache, Hopi, Ojibwa, and Osage. And I've spent 25 years now working with the Native American ways and doing ceremonies from Alaska down to South America. And now I'm here on your show.
1: You were with the Navajo. Why were you with the Navajo?
2: I was asked, you mean the most recent?
1: Yes. Mm-hmm.
2: I was asked to go down there because of many sightings that were seen in the Arizona, New Mexico area.
1: Oh, UFOs. Oh, yes.
2: UFOs and basically strange occurrences that were happening around Gallup, the Four Corners area. And the fact that we were asked to go down there to do a ceremony with ancient labyrinths to call in the Star Brothers. And it was about that time that everyone started to see a lot of the triangular ships from, I believe, from Colorado all the way down to San Diego.
1: Mm-hmm. What is it that the Navajo generally conclude about the sightings and everything going on in Arizona?
2: The people in this area of New Mexico and Arizona, which is known as the Navajo Nation, actually it's the Diné people now, have seen a lot of curious things going on, especially in the past few months, that would be draw more attention to what they're looking at than normally. I'm sure that a lot of people have heard of the Four Corners area, and there's a lot of myths and stories about strange things that go on in that area.
1: Right.
2: But what we've had going on now is there's so many ship sightings going on that basically people are becoming very casual about it. They tend to pay no more attention to it than you would a passing truck on the freeway. There are rumblings going on in the ground that cause shakings that could be interpreted as earthquakes, but they're not. There's been strange glowing lights happening in the mountains around an area called Mexican Hat, where there have been numerous sightings. Derek Stone, who was with me on the radio station last week down there from Window Rock, has seen them himself, where the whole mountain seems to glow, and these lights, triangular-shaped lights, configurations of lights that pulsate red, white, and blue. I don't know if that's Patriot, or I don't know if they're Patriots, but they seem to go into the mountain, and they seem to disappear. And now this has been happening on a regular basis. No one can really get near the area. It's swarming with military vehicles, and this is basically why I went down there.
1: All right. You have a couple of images up on my website. I'll tell everybody right now, and I suppose here will come the rush. These are of stones. They're very interesting. Can you explain what they are? And anybody wants to take a look at what we're about to talk about, it's on my website. You'll see it's Stone A and Stone B. And I'm looking at Stone A right now. Where did these stones come from?
2: These stones come from one of the pyramids in Illinois. And they were found in a burial chamber right alongside the pyramid.
1: Really?
2: And inside the burial chamber, you had a body of a male and a body of a female that were lying next to each other.
1: Yes.
2: Their hands were crossed instead of touching each other, and they were both wearing these amulets. They were given to me because the people didn't know what to do with them. The story behind it is that the farmer who discovered them and was with his backhoe on his big farm he dug down into the pyramid and found these chambers alongside where the burial chambers were in a mound. And when he went down into the chambers, he not only found the amulets, but there were several statues, I don't know how many, some 4 to 5 feet tall, that basically reflected the images that we see on the amulets. The interesting thing about the amulets is that they're over 10,000 years old, and they represent what could be called the winged beings, or what looks like Horus, the Egyptian god.
1: All right, this first stone shows an image of what looks to me like, you know, it's really hard to say, but some kind of bird, I would say, some sort of winged creature.
2: Mm-hmm.
1: Is that
2: yes.
1: Your take?
2: Yes. And they're the winged beings. Ken Carey wrote about them in a book called The Return of the Bird Tribes. And what will, if they go into those pictures, I also have petroglyphs that tell of ancient sightings where these figures are again duplicated. They're all over the place. I mean, I can take you to central Idaho. I can take you to Illinois. I can take you up to Minnesota. I can take you to parts of New Mexico and down to South America where these winged beings appear. There are many carvings and petroglyphs in the stones of these winged beings all throughout the St. Louis area where the mounds are. And they're just very interesting. The reason why I have them up on the web is because someone like me, who could be considered a nutter, a kook, and I talk about a lot of things, but a lot of people don't see where these stories are coming from. A lot of people don't see where the Native American stories are coming from.
1: I appreciate you doing this. It really does help, and you're right. Adding some visual aspect to what you're talking about helps a lot. That's why we have the website there.
2: Mm-hmm.
1: It's invaluable. And, of course, then, if it's okay with you, we will publish those in the newsletter as well.
2: That's absolutely. I would like the word to get out, and there's more behind that. I go into it quite in depth in my book on prophecy, Last Cry, which I believe I sent you a copy of.
1: You did, and it is absolutely beautiful. It's an original manuscript of Last Cry, and I really thank you for it. It's beautiful. What is Last Cry? Why did you come up? What does that title mean?
2: Last Cry was a word that was given out to me as I was assembling all the information for the book, which basically is over 4 years, by the Hopi. By the Hopi Sinem, which is the High Hopi Elders, the spiritual elders.
1: Right.
2: And basically in the book I have some prophecies that are given by them in which Grandfather refers to releasing the prophecies and the knowledge to the people of the world now. They've tried several times to bring it to the United Nations because, and not just in the last few years, this has been going on for 60 years, where they have tried to go to the UN to present their prophecies about what would happen. We tend to look at them as myth. We tend to look at them as legend. They look at them as a calendar of events to come. And they felt that in the presenting of their prophecies, which are very numerous, there's hundreds of them that need to be understood by us because we now live here. We're now the new Native Americans. And we're talking about landings and interactions with galactic beings that have happened before. We're talking about...
1: Is this a generally held belief throughout the various tribes?
2: Yes.
1: Landings, prior landings, that sort of thing?
2: Absolutely. You can take the prophecies of the Inca, the Mayan, the Iroquois, the Hopi, and they all seem to start to weave a tapestry. And as you weave the tapestry, it's almost like each one has a certain part of the story. And then as you start to weave the tapestry of all these different prophecies together, you come out to see this magnificent picture, which not only reflects the prophecies of Edgar Cayce, but they also reflect the prophecies of Nostradamus and many of the present Christian philosophies that talk about these times being the end times.
1: Yes.
2: And what seems to be emerging now is an incredible homogenizing of these stories are all coming from the same place. And one of the things that is interesting about the amulets and the petroglyph stories that go with them, people can view for themselves. I want them to draw their own conclusions. But we're seeing triangular ships that flew over this earth thousands and thousands of years ago. We're seeing the beings coming from those ships.
1: That gives me the heebie-jeebies. My one big sighting, as you well know, was of a large, very large, silent, triangular craft.
2: Right.
1: That's all I've ever seen, and what I saw stood my hair on end. And to hear you talk about that so long ago, does that again.
2: Well, again, that's why the pictures are there, because the stories can be refuted, and there are many of us who have different stories. I mean, you can hear the same story told by 12 different elders, and you'll get 12 different versions. But when people start to actually look at, well, where are these stories coming from? And where are they talking about the end times? Where are they talking about the quickening? Where are they talking about the merging of dimensions, the emergence of the fifth world? Where is this all coming from? When they start to look at the actual facts and stories in front of them, what happens is I believe that memory itself will start to trigger within them. So it's no longer just conjecture by a personality.
1: You mean some sort of genetic past memory? Is that what you're talking about?
2: Yes, it will trigger genetic memory. It will trigger genetic memory.
1: So these sightings, these things that we see now, they're not new. They're very old.
2: We've been through this before. We've not only been through this once before, we've been through this several times before. And the evidence, just like what Richard Hoagland brought up about Mars, you know, the connection between Mars, between Cydonia and Giza, between Giza and Stonehenge, between Stonehenge and Machu Picchu, between Machu Picchu and Chichen Itza, the sacred geometry involved shows that we have been much more connected than we have given credibility for a long time. And perhaps if we also took into account that we worship all of these pyramids in Egypt, and there are just really a handful, but when we come to North America alone, not including South America, we're talking about literally hundreds of these pyramids that exist up through the Mississippi Valley.
1: Is it worth asking? I mean, we have the classic story of why we think the pyramids were built in Egypt as burial tombs for pharaohs, et cetera, et cetera, et cetera, king. But one might reasonably ask, why were they built here? Why were they built in South America? Why the similarity from so many ancient cultures of one simple design?
2: These pyramids, I think that people should investigate. It's sort of, again, like we spoke about in the beginning of the show, why we don't know about what's really happening in Europa is because people don't really care enough to ask.
1: Listen, I care, and let me tell you something, Robert. I've been a kind of a skeptic, even with Richard. You know, I have Richard on, and I listen to him, and he talks about NASA at the very top, having an absolute agenda, knowing really what's going on, and not letting us know. Now, I began to get a little nervous tick over this whole thing about the Mars phase.
2: Right.
1: But this business of not going to Europa is beyond the pale. It's absolutely beyond.
2: Oh, it's ludicrous. It absolutely doesn't make any conscious sense.
1: And it lends credibility to the idea that, in fact, they know damn well what's there and has been there for a long time and been here for a long time, and they don't want the information out yet.
2: Well, it's sort of the same thing that's going on with the moon, isn't it?
1: Yes.
2: They know what's going on the moon. They've got the undeniable photographs of it. And some of those photographs were even published in early issues of Life magazine, which you now cannot get any longer. And the photographs are now unattainable and unavailable. And if you write to them for copies of the negatives or the photographs, they're just simply not there. Sort of like when you pull up on your net site, 404 not found.
1: Yeah.
2: But what we have here, what we have going on here in the Western Hemisphere, which for numerous conditions and world circumstances can't be executed on the other hemisphere, is that many of these ancient writings, this knowledge, it's literally a library, and why we don't treat our sacred sites here with the validity that they do there is a crime. Because much of that knowledge is still intact. We actually have the capability of putting some of the missing pieces together to the puzzle.
1: All right. The second stone. There's stone A and stone B on the website. The second stone, I'm sitting here looking at it, trying to figure out what I'm seeing. And again, it sure looks like, it looks like some kind of, you know, I'm just going to give you my off-the-cuff impression.
2: Sure.
1: But it looks like a being, a flying being of some sort, clearly a flying being. Those must be wings. Or perhaps a crude rendition of what somebody else might call an angel.
2: It could be an angel.
1: I don't know. It's like a Rorschach test. What do you...
2: And one of the things that could be interpreted also as you look at it, again, these are up here for people to draw their own interpretations from. If I say what they are, then people will say, well, this is what they are.
1: Well,
2: I think it's like what you're saying is obviously what they could look like.
1: Okay.
2: It also could appear that this figure is wearing a helmet.
1: Absolutely. So if I were to ask you, what is it you see, what is it you see?
2: What I see is one of the winged beings wearing a helmet. And again, this correlates if they go into the pictures of those amulets. I believe they can go over to the other 12 pictures I have of the petroglyphs that clearly show beings wearing helmets and beings flying with wings.
1: Yes.
2: And these are at least 10,000 years old. We don't know how old beyond that they are. The petroglyphs, which reflect that stone, because it's okay to see something once, but when you start to see something 50 times,
1: sure,
2: in 50 different areas,
1: sure,
2: you start to go, now, wait a minute. This culture is showing this culture is showing this, and this culture is showing
1: this. Is there any way they can actually scientifically date these?
2: Yes, and they...
1: All right, hold that thought. We're here at the bottom of the hour, so take a break, and we'll be right back. You've got to see these stones. You tell me what you think they look like. It's at www.artbell.com, bottom of the hour, from the high desert. This is CBC.

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Find out what they don't want you to know. Government conspiracies, UFOs, aliens, cover-ups, all these things and more on the Art Bell Show. Yes, it's offbeat, it's original, it's always entertaining. In fact, if you like shows like X-Files and Unsolved Mysteries, you're going to like this. So, you can't sleep. Stay up late with me. Art Bell. This week on Dreamland, Brad Steiger, author of Totems and co-author of Mother Mary Speaks to Us. It examines two areas of human experience at the edge. Is there life after death, and are we alone in the universe? I'm Art Bell. The program is Dreamland.

0: everyone. Hi, I'm Roger from the Radio Regular Guy, and here I am in National Talk Radio. Don't ask me how it happened. It was all a big accident, really. It just kind of happened. I called this talk show one day, and then they invited me to come in, and then they offered me a job, and then it all kind of happened from there. And you'll figure it out. I'm Roger Federer, Radio Regular Guy. Listen in.
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1: Good morning. My guest is Robert Ghostmore. There are two of the strangest stones slash amulets, whatever they are, and we've got photographs on our website of them, courtesy of Robert Ghostwolf. You've got to see these, and I'd be very interested in your interpretation. They're 10,000 years old, and we're going to relate again where they came from, a minimum of 10,000 years old. What do you suppose these are depicting? It's a fairly important question, particularly in view of the first hour we did, and we're going to try to garner the ABC News Nightline number for you, the fax number, as well as that of CNN in Atlanta. Somebody really, really has to follow up on why NASA has decided not to go to Europa. Of all things in the world they might do, not to go to Europa is pretty strange. To perhaps not re-photograph Cydonia is very strange. Could it actually tie in to what we're seeing when we look at these 10,000-year-old stones? Maybe so. I will get back to Robert Ghostwolf in a moment. I've got a deal for you. But it's only going to be good for a very few days. It's really a deal too good to... I mean, you are going to send your mama flowers, right? You are not going to leave your mom high and dry on Mother's Day. 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
2: Just smart.
1: 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You can see them at www.artbell.com. My guest again, Robert Ghostwolf. Robert, one more time, just because this is so amazing to me, these stones, please tell us again where they came from. They didn't come from Egypt. They came from a pyramid located where?
3: In Illinois.
1: In Illinois.
3: The Heartland.
1: The Heartland. Where exactly is this pyramid?
3: I am not allowed, by request of the person whose property it's on, to tell an exact location, simply because the man would be swamped with curiosity people.
1: I'm sure.
3: And the other thing is that a lot of the sites that I've seen, I'm running wilderness gatherings this year, which if people hit my website, they can find out about them, where I'm going to take people to see some of these petroglyphs and sites so that they can see them while they're still here.
1: All right, but again with the stones, there's a pyramid, undisclosed location, I don't blame you, and inside this pyramid was what?
3: There were many statues that basically duplicated the figure that you're looking at on the stone that has the eagle head or the falcon head. Definitely a bird head. Sort of looks like what we saw on Stargate.
1: Yeah, it does.
3: Or, again, like I said, it could be Horus, could be Rigel. It depends on the interpretation. Over here, they're known as the Agua Hanwi, the winged beings. You asked me about the dating of stones and could they be dated.
1: What kind of stone is it?
3: I honestly don't know what kind of stone.
1: All right, there's a hole in the top as though this is meant to be worn about one's neck.
3: That's why I'm calling it an amulet.
1: Amulet.
3: It was a necklace of some sort. I am not going to say that this was a high priest, although I would assume it. And the energy that comes off them is quite incredible.
1: That was going to be my next question.
3: The energy that comes off them is quite incredible. They seem to have very strong healing powers, and when you're working with them, you get a very clear state of mind, and you also get a lot of pictures in your mind. I could call that remote vision and be safe. I will call it spiritual awakening.
1: Right.
3: What many of the people believe when we work with these stones is that they were put there because they hold memory. There are phenomena that I experienced while looking at some Hopi petroglyphs up in the San Francisco Peaks by Flagstaff, where to look at them is one form of incredible realization and information. The other thing is to the grandfather said, well, we used to sing these into the stones. These are the living words. Here, I'll show you. Give me your compass. And so as we went through the story of the merging from the third world into the fourth world and into the fifth world, and he went through the prophecies, you could move the compass up along the drawing, and literally it would spin counterclockwise.
1: Uh-huh.
3: And then in another location, it would spin clockwise. In another location, it would point in the opposite direction, showing that there's definitely an energy coming off these petroglyphs, and there is a similar energy that comes off these stones. But we're getting a little bit esoteric there for some people. If they think Richard's far out, we can really get strange with this. The situation is that when they asked the Hopi once about their tablets, the Hopi tablets, they said, well, how old are these? And the Hopi said, well, they're over 10,000 years old. And they said, well, we want to take a little piece so we can test it. And they said, well, why? Because we want to find out how old it is.
1: Right.
3: So they took a little piece, and I believe that they brought it to down to Washington University. For some reason, a lot of things go to Washington State University.
1: Uh-huh.
3: And when they tested it, they came back and they said, well, they're at least 10,000 years old. They could be older. And the Hopi basically looked at them and said, we know that. I think if people are welcome to do that kind of research with this, but what they have to be prepared for is, what if they find out that it is? It's sort of like if they find out that in Cydonia this is really an ancient city that absolutely reflects the pyramids of Giza, what I mean, if they're not letting us know the truth about that, maybe that's why a lot of this has been covered up.
1: I'm beginning to get convinced, and, you know, I'm really a skeptic. Even though I air all kinds of things, Robert, I'm a skeptic. Until I can prove something to myself or lay my hands on it, I present the information, but I remain internally skeptical. This latest business on Europa is really getting under my skin.
3: In these days, Art, I believe it's healthy to be a skeptic. I believe that we should ask for the proof of everything. And like with Europa, we should turn around and ask the wise. And when we're not told about information, these stones that you're looking at are like such a small, minuscule fragment of things that I have access to and have seen. I have seen stones that come from Peru. There's a man down there named Dr. Cribera, who's got over 15,000 stones in a library that depict levels of medicine that we haven't even yet achieved knowledge of how to work with. We're talking about brain transplants. We're talking about microsurgery that are depicted on the stones, which they come from Inca sites. Now, if we go back through our understanding of the Inca society, we know that the Inca basically were technology poor. They didn't have sophisticated technology. However, what we're looking at on these stones shows that there is something beyond the Inca civilization, which is the whole part of the puzzle that starts to unravel, that there is something beyond and before the Inca civilization that shows all this incredible technology. So this lends credence to the fact that we are not alone and we're not the first ones here.
1: All right. In addition to the lights recently, the UFOs, well documented, as a matter of fact, very well documented in Arizona with video footage. I mean, everybody's...
3: You mean the flares that were doing maneuvers?
1: Yeah, the flares, right. On a recent program, Richard Hoagland talked about a recent strange space mission, STS-80. And I just got a fax. It says, on a local news this evening, they showed the video shot from the space shuttle that Richard Hoagland referred to. There were two very strange clips shown. One was of several small lights, three, coming together from different directions to form a perfect triangle above the Earth. The other clip showed a huge round thing moving in the clouds in a straight line. The skeptic they interviewed said it's nothing, space junk. The strange thing is that you don't see space junk change course to meet up with other space junk. I also think it's strange for a piece of space junk bigger than a city to be floating in the clouds. Now, we have tracked scientifically objects moving through our atmosphere at a good fraction of the speed of light recently. A lot of things are going on indicating that something clearly is out there, that we are being observed. One could only imagine we're being observed. I have no idea. I'm beginning to lose track of this and lose a little bit of perspective because it's getting, it's quickening too fast. Whatever's going on, we're coming toward something, aren't we?
3: We're definitely headed towards something very big. But we're also being treated, I'm not coming from being the skeptic as to whether or not there is extraterrestrial life. I'm also not coming from still wondering as to whether these beings exist. I've had too many personal experiences that have dissolved any doubts in my mind. But where I'm coming from is, okay, why are you behaving in the manner that you're behaving? Again, I get a lot of people that will call me and say, come down and look at this, and I'll look at things. Nothing will happen. At the same time, I'll go and I'll see certain sightings, quote, where I don't believe that there's sightings. I think there's some sort of strange weather anomalies, but I'm not necessarily sure they're a ship. But I've seen too many ships. I've seen too many of these lights flying over Tucson and Gila Bend and Phoenix and up in Payson, where they can be nothing else but some sort of a vehicle making maneuvers. Either that, or they're a very, very clever holographic projection, which is another possibility. I mean, this could be something, some of these could be something that's being projected from satellites in the form of a holographic projection. I mean, I saw something a couple of weeks ago, I think it was on a Discovery Channel, where they had worked with a crystal, and I always get interested in that kind of a thing because it's sort of validates what I do. And they were working with a crystal, which they programmed with images, and when they hit it with two laser beams crossing, what happened was that the crystal actually projected the visual picture of what they had programmed into the crystal.
1: Wow.
3: So holographic projection is something that we're working with. It's not a new technology. And it's something that the government, I believe, uses a lot. I'm going to say I believe, so that my doors remain safe tonight. But what we're dealing with from the Native American aspect and the Native American prophecies, when we look at so many hundreds of them, we are being told in this time that we are, in fact, being observed. We can go back to the Hopi prophecy about when the twins come, which is hell above. Whether or not it's what it is, that's for each person to interpret. But the prophecies, they're right on schedule. And we're told that we would be observed. We're told that they would send their people down to observe us to see what we had learned, how far we had advanced, how far we had evolved. Mm-hmm. We're told that we would get many, many warnings. We would have many, many messages written in the earth, in the living earth. And definitely what we can see correlated over the last 18 months going on with the crop circles, where they have come from very primitive and simple geometric forms to extremely intricate designs.
1: Have you seen the Barbary Castle crop circle?
3: Yes, it's quite incredible.
1: It's also on my website, folks. It's the first one of the year, and it's in a very green crop, and it's quite incredible. When you look at these, and when other, when Native American elders of various tribes look at these, what do they see? What are their comments?
3: Some of the comments that I have shared are that they can actually interpret the message. Some of the comments are languages that they don't understand. What we're seeing, in my belief, is a cross. A cross level of communication. There are many ancient languages. When it is said that we must remember our original teachings, we must remember the old teachings, we're not necessarily talking about what we perceive through a myopic, narrow tunnel vision of what the Native American is to our, you know, it's a lot more than Dances with Wolves. Again, the pyramids were built here. The mathematics that the Mayans worked with, we still haven't figured out. The physics that they understood, we still can't calculate.
1: Well, the physics would appear to be similar. In other words, what was built in Egypt, what is on this continent, what we know to be in South America, I cannot fathom how the pyramid shape would be common to all these places with no interconnection whatsoever all those thousands of years ago. That doesn't make sense.
3: No, it's a little more than a coincidence.
1: Yeah, a lot more than a coincidence.
3: And not only are they there, but we can find them in Tibet. I mean, so they're. This is a global situation, and many of the Mayan calendar calculations reflect on the unity of all of this, as well as our interrelationship between the galactic people. What's happening now is that we are being primed for a major leap in growth. We are being primed to expand our consciousness beyond fear and barbarism. I mean, we're basically a pretty rude people. I'm sure that if a ship landed in the middle of Texas, we'd probably have about 14 rednecks with shotguns go out and try to greet the poor guy.
1: Oh, and what a greeting that would be. I know. I'm certain of it myself.
3: And look at what happens when we try to send people to the UN to wake them up, or like last week when we went to Washington, D.C. to try to get some recognition for what was going on, correct? And everybody...
1: You're referring to Dr. Stephen Greer.
3: Absolutely, he's referring to Dr. Stephen Greer.
1: And, I've been complaining about that all week.
3: This is an intelligent attempt by people to say, let's look at what's going on, you know, and I'm gonna quote my friend Whitley Strieber here, where he said, you know, folks, eventually they're going to recognize the truth because we're just not going to go away. We're going to keep coming out with the truth. We're going to keep coming out with what we know. And that's part of the reasons why I decided to disclose the stones. And there's other things behind that. It's time now for us to look at the facts. And the facts are indisputable. They're all here. They're still here. We still have them.
1: The one thing that has always puzzled me, and I'm sitting here looking at the Barbary crop circle right now. It's absolutely incredible. And, you know, you have the feeling when you look at it, there is a message here.
3: I mean, we're basically a pretty rude people. I'm sure that if a ship landed in the middle of Texas, we'd probably have about 14 rednecks with shotguns go out and try to greet the poor guy.
1: Oh, and what a greeting that would be. I know. I'm certain of it myself.
3: And look at what happens when we try to send people to the UN to wake them up, or like last week when we went to Washington, D.C. to try to get some recognition for what was going on, correct? And everybody...
1: You're referring to Dr. Stephen Greer.
3: Absolutely, he's referring to Dr. Stephen Greer.
1: And, I've been complaining about that all week.
3: This is an intelligent attempt by people to say, let's look at what's going on, you know. And I'm gonna quote my friend Whitley Strieber here, where he said, you know, folks, eventually they're going to recognize the truth because we're just not going to go away. We're going to keep coming out with the truth. We're going to keep coming out with what we know. And that's part of the reasons why I decided to disclose the stones. And there's other things behind that. It's time now for us to look at the facts. And the facts are indisputable. They're all here. They're still here. We still have them.
1: The one thing that has always puzzled me, and I'm sitting here looking at the Barbary...

0: what's going on, you know. And I'm gonna quote my friend Whitley Strieber here, where he said, you know, folks, eventually they're gonna recognize the truth because we're just not gonna go away. We're gonna keep coming out with the truth. We're gonna keep coming out with what we know. And that's part of the reasons why I decided to disclose the stones. And there's other things behind that. It's time now for us to look at the facts. And the facts are indisputable. They're all here. They're still here. We still have them.
1: The one thing that has always puzzled me, and I'm sitting here looking at the Barbary crop circle right now. It's absolutely incredible. And, you know, you have the feeling when you look at it, there is a message here. But I don't know what it is when I look at that. I don't know what the message is. And the question is, if somebody wants us to know something, why are they making it so damn difficult to decipher?
0: You know, it's not as difficult as it looks.
1: Okay, help me out.
0: It's if you understand certain ancient symbols, if we can look at some of the petroglyphs and we can look at some of these carvings of these crop circles, I'm going to bring out a few points that people could start to look at and play with, because the way we learn now is we play with toys. We've been given certain machines to work with technology that eventually we'll be working with our minds, which was a real interesting thing on your show the other night with the nanotechnology.
1: Oh, yes.
0: Which could be considered, you know, very shamanistic. But what we're dealing with is some of the ancient writings refer to druid symbols. Some of them refer to the ancient astrological symbols, which is an ancient language. We're dealing with certain symbols which, if we look at our architectural drawings, symbols for electronics, which before for positive and negative poles, describing energy and frequencies, we will see all of this in the crop circles. And sometimes we see combinations of them. What the crop circles seem to be talking to us about is the DNA structure. There's a lot of information about the DNA structure, possibly because we're going through a lot of changes in our DNA structure. We're going through a lot of emotional changes. We're seeing the birth of a lot of new diseases on the planet.
1: I know.
0: I mean, it's overwhelming, the epidemic proportions that it's really actually occurring on. And we're also dealing with a situation where allopathic medicine is becoming more or less neutralized and trying to figure out how to deal with these situations that are coming up.
1: All right. When we come back, we've got a break coming soon. I would really like a carefully explained view of how the Native American views Mother Earth.
0: Okay.
1: And I have my own feelings about that have been kind of forming of recent years, and so I would like to ask you. My guest is Robert Ghost Wolf. And I think you're going to find this very compelling indeed, particularly in view of the earlier news. We're here now, and we're doing something now as an industrialized civilization. And I wonder if we're only at some sort of mid-level compared to what's been here before. You see, that's what's being suggested, that people know about that. Incidentally, we're going on two cruises, one to Egypt and one to Alaska. There's a couple of spots open. If you're interested, call throughout the weekend and try to get in. 1-800-848-7120. That's 1-800-848-7120. I'm Art Bell. This is CBC.
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0: USA Radio Network News. This is Dave Michael. The first day of testimony in the Oklahoma City bombing trial of Timothy McVeigh featured a multimedia presentation by prosecutors. It included the sights and sounds right after the bombing. It was more than some on the jury could bear. Images of injured adults and children stumbling or being carried from the smoldering federal building. Several jurors cried, as did members of the prosecution. It was at least as hard on families of the survivors attending the trial. Blake Sells lost his wife in the attack.
1: Today was a tough one, I guarantee you that. Them two ladies on a witness stand just about got me. That's about more than what I could take.
0: In the coming weeks, the prosecution will have the less emotional but equally important task of trying to tie the explosion to Timothy McVeigh. U.S. Air Force Major Nels Running says they have found human remains believed to be those of Captain Craig Button, along with parts of the plane that they have been looking for in the mountains of Colorado.
2: Captain Button's parents have been notified. The next step in the identification process would be to have those remains forwarded to the Armed Forces Institute of Pathology, where DNA and other identification means will be applied.
0: This is USA Radio News.
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0: A former U.S. immigration official convicted of a passport scam in Hong Kong was freed Friday after a court said he had been convicted under the wrong law. USA's John Decker reports he has been rearrested on new charges.
4: Hong Kong's anti-corruption agency rearrested Jerry Wolfstu Kiner, a 19-year veteran of the U.S. Immigration and Naturalization Service, minutes after Hong Kong's Supreme Court freed him. He was convicted of possessing false passports, but should have been tried under criminal charges of possessing equipment to make false documents. Hong Kong authorities say Stu Kiner was part of an international network that sold Honduran passports to citizens of China and Taiwan, enabling them to travel to and settle in the U.S. John Decker, USA Radio News, Washington.
0: In San Francisco, striking garbage collectors and managers reached a tentative agreement on Friday to end the two-day-old strike for higher wages. It's the city's first strike in 57 years. This is USA Radio News.
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0: Existing home sales dropped in the month of March by 2.8%. Walter Maloney with the National Association of Realtors says the weather had some effect on the drop in home sales.
7: We in March did see sales down a little bit, but we think that could be more weather-related. We had unusually severe weather with regards to flooding in the West and the Midwest that we think had some dampening effect on the market.
0: Walter Maloney is a spokesman for the National Association of Realtors. He says home sales are still relatively healthy, and he expects them to continue at about this rate. Thousands of people remain out of their flooded homes along the Red River. Some of the residents of Grand Forks, North Dakota, did return to their homes on Friday. The rest of the school year in that city has been canceled because of the flooding. Dave Michaels with news on the USA Radio Network.

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If you've never called Art before, you may use the first-time caller line at area code 702-727-1222. 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

0: Art Bell is taking calls on the Wild Card Line at 702-727-1295. 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First-time callers can reach Art Bell at 702-727-1222. 702-727-1222. 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
1: Good morning. My guest is Robert Ghost Wolf. And we'll get back to him in a moment. Fascinating discussion. You've got to get up to my website and take a look. There are a couple of stones up there that Robert was so kind as to post on our site. 10,000 years old. You tell me what you're seeing. They came from a pyramid in the state of Illinois. And I've got a corroborating facts here from a pilot who actually gives the location of the pyramid, which I will not pass out, but in fact, it is true. Pyramids here, South America, Giza, in many parts of the world. Why? Why? Where was the connection all those thousands of years ago? The answer is there was none. At least we had none. So then where the connection? Add that with the earlier announcement, the amazing, astounding announcement that NASA will not go to Europa. The one place most likely to harbor life, and they have made an absolute decision not to go to Europa. They don't very much want to look at the face on Mars and or any other artifacts. Does this begin to suggest a pattern to you that perhaps somebody was here before, long ago, that they know it and they don't want us to know it? Well, I know. It sounds paranoid. But I must say, I'm beginning to believe. Are you overweight? 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We're going to be talking about the weather shortly, I'm sure, as we discover the Native American view of Mother Earth, what our Earth is. Touchy-feely stuff, you think? You decide. 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It has a built-in crank which you turn for 30 seconds. In fact, you know, one night I'm going to bring it in. I'm just going to demonstrate to you how it works. It's really neat. I really ought to do that, as a matter of fact. Anyway, you wind it for 30 seconds, and this radio will then play on AM/FM and shortwave for 30 minutes. 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
1: Well, all right. I've begun to form a theory, which is one little cornerstone of The Quickening, my book that is sold out. So sad it's sold out. Let you know when it's available again. You can't get it right now. But it's a cornerstone of that book, one little cornerstone. It has to do with this earth of ours. And all my life I have been an economic conservative and kind of a mixture politically when I do talk about politics, a mixture of a social liberal and a conservative, and I'm just kind of all mixed up, a lot of libertarian. But one thing that I've come to realize clearly is that we're pushing this planet we live on to the limit. Whether you want to talk about ozone, you believe or don't believe in global warming, you want to talk about the polar bear hanging above our cities, the condition of our water, the increased amount of disease. I could tick off a gigantic long list, but what it comes down to is I think we are pushing the earth to its limits, pushing, pushing, pushing. And what we are beginning to see with regard to the weather, and there have been microbursts of wind lately, very lately, that we have never, ever seen before, I think Mother Earth is just beginning to push back. Robert, you're back on the air again.
3: Yes.
1: And that's my layman's conclusion of what's going on here. The amount, number of earthquakes, verifiably, has gone up. The weather has gone berserk and is getting worse quickly. I even heard Vice President Gore the other day suggesting that he has concluded that we are going to see many, many more extremes in the weather. In other words, I kind of feel like Mother Earth is pushing back. That's just a talk show host observing. What does the Native American believe?
3: We're involved in a war of valued life right now. That'd be a good term for it. Essentially, we have lost the perception of the living being that she is. And in losing that perception, we have also lost the perception of her own relationship with other living like beings like her.
1: Let me stop you right there. That's what I want to know. You keep saying her, she, Mother Earth. I said it too. Why do we refer to her this way? As a she? I mean, it's a rock. It's a planet. Why is it a she?
3: There are... Okay. Here's where it's at. We can go back to our origins and trace our original teachings, where we are told that we were literally brought here from another place, and that before there was Earth, she was another being. That being is a being who I refer to in my understandings as a planet named Melina. And Melina basically came from the Pleiades. And that planet was destroyed. A small portion of that planet was brought, which is another story, to this quadrant of the universe where life began, and she began to refurbish herself and rejuvenate herself. At which point the beings that were on Melina no longer had a place to be. And they were basically adopted by Mother Earth, where she said that I will take them and take them as my own. Now, in the Indian legends, this goes back to the place that we were taken from after the destruction of Melina. and the place where we basically were not welcomed because the planet there was a male planet, and the place that we came from was the planet Mars. So here again we have a correlation to Richard Hoagland.
1: Cydonia.
3: Yes. And so what we're looking at now, we do have the head of a sphinx on Cydonia. We have a sphinx in Egypt. We also have three sphinx, which I believe I talked about on one of the earlier appearances on your show. We have three of them that I know of that are quite large. There's one in Florida called Panther Mound, which you can find on the USGS maps, even called Panther Mound, which is so large that you could take the sphinx in Egypt and sit it on its paw.
1: Wow.
3: There is another sphinx along the Missouri River at a place called Poverty Point. It's hard to see unless you're flying because it's a side profile of the head of the sphinx.
1: Yeah, that's interesting. I'm getting these faxes from pilots who are referring to the exact area you're talking about right now and have seen these things from the air, but they say the same thing. You don't see them until you're in the air.
3: Right, because you get a different perspective. It's like flying over the giant mounds. If you're walking over it, it looks like a hill. But when you're up in a plane, suddenly you look down and you go, well, how come I've got this serpent that's a mile and a half long?
1: Okay, well then, you see, these then are things intended to be seen not by those who walk around on the ground, but who are above the ground, one way or the other.
3: They're signals to people above the ground. It's no different than the ancient maps that were found by some scientists that came from Persia that showed a clear description of the land masses in North and South America that they found out were over 700 years old. I'm going to be safe there in an estimate. Why would they be done that way, and how could they be done with such accuracy unless they were designed from the air? What we are dealing with is, again, indisputable evidence that is becoming more and more numerous as the globe becomes smaller, that we're not alone and we haven't been alone. And I would venture to say that in the next few years, that's going to be common knowledge. It's not going to be strange woo-woo knowledge any longer.
1: Lay out, if you will, how much agreement is there between, for example, Hopi prophecy, what the Navajo believe, what the Apache believe, what the various nations believe with regard to ancient prophecy? How much similarity is there? How much difference is there?
3: From my observation and from my explanation, I have to give my viewpoint. I don't speak for any nation or any people. It would be impossible to do that. It's not anywhere near the Native American way. From my observation, what I have seen is that as we go and we hear about the Hopi talking about the time when we would walk in two worlds, when we talk about the changes in frequencies, which are shown on the petroglyphs that they have around their area of Hopi land, when we come down and we hear what the Navajo have to say about their kachinas, which is the same term that the Hopi use, when we hear the prophecies of the Iroquois talk about the stars that would come from the heavens and the beings that would come from those stars, when we correlate that to the great bow in the sky, we can correlate that to the 12 rays, we can correlate that to the knowledge that comes from the Mayan and the Inca. It's right now, in the last 5 years, so much information and so many artifacts, have come in that there's no longer a discrepancy as to the commonality. The differences are in the terms, perhaps, that they use.
1: Mm-hmm.
3: They might have one being that has maybe 25 different names that we can find, if we can find the people who can remember their own language. There's many instances where the people have even forgotten their own language, and so they have trouble interpreting their own language. And this is something that's a dire necessity now, is to support native culture bringing back the understanding of their own ways and their own language, so that they themselves can correlate between them the commonalities. There's more commonality than there are differences.
1: What would that commonality suggest in terms of prophecy that lies ahead?
3: We have reached a point where, to use a Hopi term, we have reached the point of Kayamasquati. We have reached the point of the world is out of balance, and we are out of balance with it. We no longer understand the ways of the earth. In our reference to her as Iraq, as a thing, as an object, we've forgotten her language. We've forgotten how to speak with her. When a shaman does something, they don't necessarily command the elements. It's more or less an agreement. It's an agreement between the elements and the elements and the energy of the shaman. It's a state of consciousness. We have reached a point with the earth where we have now so put her out of balance, where we have urbanized everything without any regard for the importance of the sound of the songs of birds.
1: Yes.
3: In coordination with the sound of the wind going through the trees. There's a lot to be said about sound, a lot that happens with energy, a lot that happens with thought moving from one place to another, from one level of consciousness to another, has to do with sound. Science is now telling us that, okay, everything has a frequency. We can go into your body and tell what parasite is there or what organ it is based on the frequency. The frequency then through computers can be translated into sound. So now that we're translating these concepts of mind into technology, we are understanding now, wait a minute, what they were talking about was, okay, that's how they called the rain in, because they became the same frequency as the cloud. They sang the same tones. And in the singing of the same tones, they literally called in the rain. And we are taking this out of the harmony of the earth. And it's not like, you know, we're these terrible beings. I think a lot of it has to do with there's a simple unknowing. But it's come to the point that we now have to pay attention to it. She is so out of balance that the whales are turning against each other.
1: What have you heard about that? What do you mean the whales are turning?
3: Well, there was last night I heard that it was on the news. I don't watch television, so I have to listen to my friends. But it was on the news that they had actual footage of a whale being attacked by, they said it was sharks, but it turned out that it was killer whales, basically turned around and attacked the whale and killed it. Now, this is unheard of behavior, but it's correlated directly to the Hopi prophecies, where they said that it will reach the time where the animals, because we have lost 50% of the animal species in the last 40 years, 30 years, that we had 30, 40 years ago. They're not here.
1: A few other little worrisome things going on, like fish dying by the millions. There have been these weird, weird fish kills in some areas. Crabs just crawling out and dying by the thousands. I mean, people are picking them up off the beaches. Clearly, something is going wrong in the ocean, clearly.
3: Well, that, you know, we were warned about that by Jacques Cousteau back in 1989 when he told us about the conditions of the oceans. And again, they took his show off the air, I believe, after he came out with that statement, where we're told that the Atlantic Ocean is basically 80-85% dead. The Mediterranean Sea is 90% dead. And now we're told that the same condition is happening in the Pacific Ocean. We've got so much pollution going on around the Arctic ice caps up at the North Pole, which is where all the water seems to flow, that now that cancer, that red tide, which is the preliminary sign that the ocean itself has cancer, moving down along the coastlines. And the degree of destruction is, again, it's just unbelievable. But
1: we have an ice shelf about to dislodge, break off, and float away to
3: Antarctica.
1: In Antarctica, yeah. We have children in Australia mandated to wear hats because of the amount of UV radiation, because of the ozone depletion. There's a lot of things going on here, and you'd have to be a complete idiot not to see them. And I'm at least that, not a complete idiot. I see them. And the question is, where is it leading, how quickly, and is it correctable? And I'm not sure that I have any of those answers.
3: Well, I'm not sure that this can be understood, not from a negative point of view. basically what you've happened is the Earth is chemically and biologically out of balance. She's also out of balance energy-wise because of many things. Again, the songs of birds, all of these things that we've taken for granted hold a certain harmony and frequency. If we take people who live in the mountains or the country and we suddenly move them to the city, the sound pollution can drive them mad. Okay? The same time, if you take someone who lives in the city and you move them to the country, it's like they suddenly go, I didn't know the country could be so loud, because they're not used to all the noises. They hold everything. When we listen to Native American music, when we listen to the sound of rattles, when we listen to the sound of drums, when we listen to the sound of the chants, everything flows together in a symphony, and nature is the same way. When you start to take pieces out, what happens is you now have something that's functioning in a mutated state. And basically that's what's happening in the Earth. Now, the Earth being biological is taking care of herself. The prophecies speak a lot about new forms of life appearing, old forms of life appearing, and forms of life that are very strange that have never been here before appearing. And I think everyone's looking for, woolly mammoths to come walking down into Chicago. What they're not looking at is that there's a whole new form of plankton forming in the ocean. We have many new forms of insects. We have many, many new forms of vegetation, fungus, that are growing that cannot be identified. And we're talking about, on a microscopic level, we have new forms of bacteria and viruses that have never, ever been here before in our understanding.
1: Yes, I know.
3: And they seem to be taking on their own intelligence, which is another thing that's really curious, is most viruses are, in fact, mechanical in nature. They're not organic in nature.
1: Well, so, probably like most things, Robert, they have a purpose. And increasingly that purpose seems to be less friendly to us, harder to get hold of. We're beginning to get more disease, which we cannot control with traditional methods. Simply can't control. Penicillins don't work anymore, that sort of thing. We'll be right back. We're at the bottom of the hour. My guest is Robert Ghost Wolf. I'm Art Bell.

0: Say, do you have fields, overgrown pastures, even scrubby wooded areas you'd like to keep clear? Well, listen to what Clem Grabner of Fairfax, Virginia has to say about his amazing walk-behind DR field and brush mower.
1: We have 18 acres on the Shenandoah. We camp there. 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
1: Robert Ghostwolf is my guest. He'll be back in a moment. And I have, I think, a very good question. 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
2: 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All right. Again, back to Robert Ghostwolf. And, Robert, I want to tell you a little story and see if I'm making the right connection or not. With regard to our Earth and harmony, the Chinese, and I'm going to stumble here, I'm not sure that I'm going to remember this properly. The Chinese have a very unusual custom. I think it's called qi, in which a Chinese person, the equivalent, I suppose, of our medicine man, will go to a new building. It occurs in Hong Kong. It occurs in communist China. Throughout the Chinese culture it occurs. And when they build a building, they will usually bring this person to find out if it is a proper place to build the building. Or in some cases, believe it or not, buildings that have already been built are examined and either changed or, in worse cases, torn down on the advice of these people who examine the building. They say, look, it's not in harmony. Something's terribly wrong here. It will not go well. This building should not be here. And they've actually torn them down. Now, that's story part A. Story part B is my affiliate, KTNN, in Window Rock.
3: Right.
1: We were due, it's very unusual that they would be running a show like mine. It's a big step for them. And when we were in negotiation to begin running the show there, they said, we are building a brand new building.
2: from which we're going to broadcast. However, we've got to delay putting your program on and making, for that matter, any other changes until our medicine man comes and, I guess, blesses or examines, in some way examines the building, I think much in the same way the Chinese examine theirs. Is there a similarity, a kind of examination of harmony with Earth? Is that what it is?
3: Yes, it's the same. It's we're becoming more attuned to our feelings. We're becoming more attuned to our emotional understanding. This is all part of, again, due to life transmuting itself. All of these new forms of life and new situations happening within our bodies that reflect what's happening in the oceans and the air. We're experiencing new strands of DNA that are being activated. We're experiencing within our bodies amino acids that are being activated that weren't even in existence before. This has to do with the frequencies. And the reason why I'm getting into the frequencies is because everything is vibration.
2: Mm-hmm.
3: When you just build something out of blind desire without seeing the way the energy moves, you can create a lot of disharmony just within that building. When we built churches, when we built monasteries, when they were usually built on ancient sites, and it was based on an ancient understanding of ley lines and energy grids that were in the earth.
2: Mm-hmm.
3: And what's become very aware to the spiritual people of the earth at this time is that those energy grids are actually changing. And in many instances, they have actually completely changed, altered, and what was once a vortex spot may now have moved 20 miles east. And when you just build things in blind ignorance, you can upset energy flows that can basically affect an entire area around you. And it can also affect us as human beings moving in and out of that space because we're interspatial with our energy and that energy. And to turn around and work with, like, putting your show on that air, you have a show that brings the whole world together on any topic where basically anybody can get up and speak about their body of knowledge and what they have. It's such a vast spectrum of information and knowledge that this is a tremendous step to have happen at KTNN.
2: It is, yes.
3: And so what they're saying is, okay, what will the impact be upon the people? Native people in North America are very concerned about what happens seven generations from now. We know that we're not disconnected from our past, and we know that when we go through the wheel of life, we come back, and in seven generations, you harvest what you created seven generations ago. You're going to experience what you dreamed, and meaning that you're going to experience the result of your actions. So they're being very careful about this. They're seeing the, again, Mayan prophecies, the collapse of religious structures, social structures, science structures, financial structures in this quickening that we're going through. And how do we correct it? Well, one of the ways that we correct it is by trying to put the energy back in balance. And this is what I believe that you're talking about, that they're seeing. Well, what is the effect on my great-great-great-grandchild? What will this bring? How can we correct something that's really been wrong now for 200 years or 100 years or 50 years and bring back a natural energy so that we as human beings can calm down, come to a space of centering, and walk in balance?
2: Right. It doesn't mean, as a lot of the detractors would say, that the world has to stop and that all forward progress has to stop. It just means, doesn't it, that we have to stop long enough to feel what's going on and discern the right direction to begin going in. Now, if you were to ask me whether I think we're going to do that or not, my answer would be no, I don't. As a matter of fact, I think we're past the point of no return. So call me Mr. Negative. As I look at social behavior and every area of human behavior, it seems too far gone to me. Could that be the case?
3: Again, I refer to it as a war with valued life a few moments ago when we spoke about the earth and what's happening. In a lot of instances, we are on a runaway train, and we now have to figure out a way to stop that train, to reverse the energy and momentum in which it's moving. If it keeps moving the way it has been moving, we're in for a lot of trouble. If we take the conscious choice to change it, and the only way this is going to come up is if the people themselves, we can no longer rely on the government to take care of us. We can no longer rely on somebody else taking care of us. We have to take life back into our own hands. And I think that's very American, I believe.
2: Sure it is.
3: And it's like we have to take the responsibility for our walk into our own hands. We don't have to see the oceans die. It doesn't have to end this way. We don't have to see the waters become so polluted that everyone comes up with all these incurable diseases because they're drinking sick water. It doesn't have to be that way. We can change it. We don't have to keep using fossil fuels to the extent that we're using them. We can make a transition. And basically, I think a lot of the things that are happening now is Earth, Mother Earth, is showing us, listen, you can't go this way anymore, because if you go this way, it's not going to work.
2: All right. Well, here's part of the problem for modern man. We have cities. We have people who work and live in the cities. They work on the 45th floor of an air-conditioned, environmentally controlled office building. They get in their air-conditioned car, environmentally controlled, and go to their cute little environmental home with a white picket fence. In other words, they rarely expose themselves to anything but dirty city air. How are these people ever going to change their mindset in the way we're talking about to move us in the right direction?
3: I think that they have to take a walk in the woods, to be quite simple. And it's when you're living inside a synthetic bubble, you tend to think that that's the only perception of everything. What's going to happen very soon is that that's going to be disrupted. It's like this. We have a choice right now to change it. We have a choice to make a conscious decision to change it. If we don't, then we can expect intervention. We can expect a higher intelligence, if you want to use that term, or a wiser intelligence, to turn around and say, if you don't do it, then we're going to come in and take control. And we're going to change it. They're already doing that. I mean, these green flares and blue flares that we see exploding in the atmosphere, that I don't want to use the word flares, lights that are very big, that happen all over the Southwest. For some reason, a lot more seems to happen in the Southwest than over other areas.
2: Any idea why?
3: Yes. What you've got is that you've got a place down in the Southwest where, one, the crust of the Earth between the inner Earth and the outer Earth is a lot thinner than in other places.
2: Oh.
3: And the interaction between inner Earth beings coming up, and a lot of the ships that people see don't necessarily come from the stars. They come from the inner Earth. And the relationships have been going on for centuries there. If we look at the archaeological background of North America, we'll notice that that's where all the ancient cities were. They were all along that Mississippi Valley, and they were all throughout the Southwest. And so there's a relationship. If we can take the step beyond time and realize that once we leave this atmosphere, there is no time. So these people, these beings, who the natives call, who I call, our ancestors, our relatives, are coming back home. And wouldn't it be a surprise if some of them looked a lot like us?
2: No, it really wouldn't.
3: And we're dealing with an area in the Southwest also where for the longest time it was unpopulated. I mean, it's really only been since the turn of the century the population has moved out there, and it's really only happened after the 30s.
2: That's true.
3: So a lot could go on that wasn't seen. They weren't interfered with. and the interrelationship between the beings here and the beings that we're visiting were not disclosed to, you know, tabloid intelligence. And I think that that's a lot to do with the reason. A lot to do with the reason. Plus, there's a lot of underground bases here in the South.
2: I meant to ask you about that. In the Four Corners area, I've been getting reports now for the last 2 years of hum, of noise, people clearly saying, and we've even got it here where I am, Robert.
3: Mm-hmm.
2: I have told this story a million times. I've got a friend who built a porch, sunk a bunch of 2x4s or bigger, 2x6s, whatever, mm-hmm. into the ground. And the hum, the noise, was so bad that he had to tear the whole thing down. And this is going on in a large portion of the Southwest. Something is translating a hum that is moving through the earth at over a wide expanse of the Southwest. What's going on?
3: It sounds like you're talking about frequencies, right?
2: I'm indeed talking about frequencies and very low ones.
3: Yeah, a lot of low ones. Some of them are harp, which we could get into when we talk about weather. That's a conversation in itself.
2: It is.
3: But the other thing is that some of these vibrations are actually vibrations emanating from the earth. Some of these vibrations are frequencies that are hitting the earth from outside the earth and reflecting back. And we're picking up the echo as they reflect back. Some of these vibrations are literally the sound of the earth transmuting into another reality, another level of dimensional consciousness, just as we're changing into another dimensional consciousness. We basically, like the earth, are transmuting into another species. We're becoming a more aware species, and we are fracturing the limitation that we have been bound with for a couple of thousand years now. And these emanations that are coming up, there's not only the frequencies and tones of the hums, which can be heard from space, which have to do partially with the fact that we have created another dimensional reality. We have in our consciousness literally created another reality. And this is a galactic event. It's not just Earth. It's a galactic event. So you've got the whole universe pulling and spreading, and these frequencies, everything is sound. Everything moves through sound.
2: Mm-hmm.
3: The Earth has picked up in metabolic rate. I remember 25 years ago, simple example, when I would go to ceremony or powwow, and I would hear the heartbeat on the drum. The heartbeat was a lot slower than what I hear them doing the heartbeat to now. And the prophecies have it that the Earth has actually picked up its frequency rate, so it's moving faster. We're literally moving faster, and this is causing the Earth to groan, moan, and change. And we're picking up these frequencies both in our bodies and in our ears. So we're hearing them. We're literally hearing them.
2: And it's well understood and known that these frequencies affect human behavior.
3: Absolutely.
2: Witness the harp business, which, as you said, is a whole other show. But they're fooling with frequencies, and they have proven that frequencies, particularly low ones, cause humans to become irritated or even irrational or confused. They affect us in many ways, these low frequencies, and they affect us as they affect the earth. Or I don't know what I'm talking about. The earth is affecting us, or we're affecting the earth. I don't know. But you're right about the frequency.
3: Well, we can relate back to the crop circles and where I spoke about they're relating to frequencies. They're relating to DNA. They're relating to the structure of the earth. Now why would they be relating to DNA?
2: Oh, may I say one thing?
3: Yes.
2: There was a story the day before yesterday that scared the heck out of me, again from the Antarctic, indicating that scientists have just discovered that simple-celled animals have had their DNA structure modified by the increased UV radiation.
3: Uh-huh.
2: But it's the first time, you've heard of sores on the fish and all the rest of it. We've heard of all of that.
3: Right.
2: But this is the first time that we have chronicled a modification of DNA from changing environmental conditions. Scary, scary stuff.
3: Well, yeah, we're mutating. And, again, we are responsible for a lot of those frequencies. There's a lot more connection between the way we think and the way we feel and the way the Earth reacts to us. We feel earthquakes.
2: Oh, yeah.
3: And we're dealing with a population now where the youth of the world, for the most part, at least from what I've seen from America, is malaise is one word. They're relating to frequencies. They're relating to DNA. They're relating to the structure of the Earth. Now why would they be relating to DNA?
2: Oh, may I say one thing?
3: Yes.
2: There was a story the day before yesterday that scared the heck out of me, again from the Antarctic, indicating that scientists have just discovered that simple-celled animals have had their DNA structure modified by the increased UV radiation.
3: Uh-huh.
2: It is the first time, you've heard of sores on the fish and all the rest of it. We've heard of all of that.
3: Right.
2: But this is the first time that we have chronicled a modification of DNA from changing environmental conditions. Scary, scary stuff.
3: Well, yeah, we're mutating. And, again, we are responsible for a lot of those frequencies. There's a lot more connection between the way we think and the way we feel and the way the Earth reacts to us. We feel earthquakes.
2: Oh, yeah.
3: And we're dealing with a population now where the youth of the world, for the most part, at least from what I've seen,

0: first time, you know, you've heard of sores on the fish and all the rest of it. We've heard of all of that.
1: Right.
0: But this is the first time that we have chronicled a modification of DNA from changing environmental conditions. Scary, scary stuff.
1: Well, yeah, we're mutating. And, again, we are responsible for a lot of those frequencies. There's a lot more connection between the way we think and the way we feel and the way the Earth reacts to us. We feel earthquakes.
0: Oh, yeah.
1: And we're dealing with a population now where the youth of the world, for the most part, at least from what I've seen from America, is malaise is one word, but what I see is a feeling of hopelessness. It's like
0: yes.
1: Many of them sort of feel like, well, we're already dead, so what matters? It's like, you know, the world's going to end. We can't possibly afford to live in your society. There's no room in your society for us.
0: Oh, I don't think the world is going to end, but I think that our place here on it is far more tenuous.
1: The world is definitely not going to end, but yes, we're in jeopardy. And we're in jeopardy because of our own lack of wanting to understand. Well, let's go back to what Richard said in the beginning of your show. We have to start caring. We have to start taking an active role. We have to start saying, why? It's a very simple but powerful word. And when everybody starts saying why, someone's going to have to come up with an answer.
0: Right.
1: But if you leave everyone else to tell you, well, we asked why and this is the answer. I mean, you know, if they wanted to send a ship up to Europa, we wouldn't know about it. We wouldn't know about
0: yeah,
1: it.
0: Yeah, I'm beginning to come to believe that.
1: If it was a success, they might tell us about it. Unless they found something that would, you know, upset their structure of what they want us to believe.
0: All right, look, we are once again at the top of the hour. So when we come back, if you're willing, I would like to open some phone lines and let people ask
1: questions. I'd like to do that, and I'd like to mention one thing. Where somehow we didn't link up to your site from the amulets, and if there is a full explanation of those amulets on our site.
0: All right, hold that, and we'll give it when we come back from the break, all right?
1: Okay.
0: All right. My guest is Robert Ghostwolf. He'll be back shortly. We are going to open the lines. I'm Art Bell, and this is CBC.

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2: I think baseball is the greatest game in the world. 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If you want more information about the effects of spit tobacco,

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Now, this message has been brought to you by a lot of concerned people at Oral Health America, Major League Baseball, and the Major League Baseball Players Association. Thank you.

0: 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This is Dave Michaels. Survivors of the Oklahoma City bombing were the first witnesses to testify in the trial of Timothy McVeigh. Many in the classroom, or in the courtroom, that is, Friday's testimony was extremely emotional.
1: It kind of lets people know what we went through in Oklahoma City and what, you know, how the people, rescue workers worked and everything. It's real nice.
0: Charles Tomlin lost his son in the attack on the federal building. Air Force officials in Colorado have found what appears to be the remains of both the pilot, Captain Craig Button, and the warplane that had been missing for 23 days.
2: What we found was fragmentary human remains. We are positive they are human remains. We are not positive whose human remains they are. The pieces I choose not and prefer not to describe. DNA testing will be essential to the process.
0: U.S. Air Force Major Nell Running says they still have no idea why the plane crashed. A federal judge in Greensboro, North Carolina, has decided for the first time that the Food and Drug Administration has the right to regulate tobacco. President Al Gore told why the administration is fighting the tobacco companies.
3: When you add up the numbers, there are more Americans killed by cigarettes every year than the total number of Americans killed in all of World War II.
0: That's President Al Gore in Washington on Friday. This is USA Radio News.
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0: The newspaper reports the Clinton administration knew the Chinese government was raising funds to influence the 1995 American elections. This is White House correspondent Connie Vaughn has the latest from Washington.
5: The Washington Post says the FBI has substantial evidence that senior Chinese officials planned in 1995 to buy influence with American politicians. U.S. government officials say the scheme continued through last year's elections and is ongoing. Secret communications monitored between Beijing and the Chinese embassy in Washington show the influence buying plan was sanctioned by the Chinese government. Connie Long, USA Radio News, Washington.
0: Thousands of people remain out of their flooded homes along the Red River, part of Grand Forks, North Dakota, a city of 50,000 that was evacuated, had a few people that were able to return to pick up some odds and ends from their homes. This is USA Radio News.
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0: A federal judge has accepted a guilty plea from a Florida couple in exchange for a promise of cooperation with authorities investigating their illegal interception of a phone conversation by House Speaker Newt Gingrich to his Washington office. USA's John Clemens has details.
7: John and Alice Martin have escaped any jail time, but they've been ordered to pay a $500 fine each for their roles in intercepting and taping the December 21st conference call. The Martins, local Democratic operatives from Florida, gave the illegally obtained tape to Congressman James McDermott. The New York Times then published excerpts from the tape saying they got it from an unnamed Democrat. The Martins have also been ordered to cooperate in the continuing investigation. John Clemens, USA Radio News.
0: In San Francisco, striking garbage collectors and managers reached a tentative agreement on Friday to end a two-day-old strike for higher wages. Radio Network. Thank you.
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1: Once again, here I am. I wonder, in my audience, how this is resonating. Do you regard this in the big cities as some sort of touchy-feely, new-age baloney? Or do you feel in your heart that what you're hearing is right on the money? Or are there little bits and pieces that are beginning to take? In other words, how's all this resonating with you? My guest is Robert Ghostwolf. And I have authored a book called The Quickening. You can't get it right now. There's no way. It's sold out. And I think that all of this is resonating with a hell of a lot of people out there. And I think that's the reason an entire print run went away in 2 weeks. Because a lot of people know it's true. In their hearts, they know it. Anyway, back to Robert Ghostwolf, and we are opening the line. So if you have questions for him, come now. By the year 2002, about 80 million Americans will be paying for cell phones. Now, there's a lot of them that can't get a cell phone, and there'll be even more soon. They don't have credit, or they have bad credit. Either way, about the same deal. If you're young and don't have credit, or if your credit is bad, you cannot get a cell phone. Because it requires you to have a good credit rating, because you're going to run up a bill and they expect you to pay it. 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Now, the Beijing, not the Beijing, we did that, the 900 NDL VTEC telephone. The last day of these telephones availability is going to be very soon now. We're down very low in stock. And it's on a day-to-day basis with these, by the way, as it is with the Beijing. And when these are gone, there will be other digital cordless phones available, and we will endeavor to find the best for you. But we think this is the best buy, the best value for your money. And we suggest you act now before they are gone. Because they are all digital, they allow the following. Absolute clarity, number one. Privacy, number two. See, I'm mixing them up a little bit. Most people buy them because of the privacy angle. Nobody else can hear you on another phone. There's no interference, none of the baloney you hear on normal portable phones. In fact, I don't know how I'd live without this one. I get a mile distance from mine. You may get more or less, but you'll do very well. So get one, I'm telling you. They're going to be gone. You'll be sorry. $129.95 delivered to your home. Bob Crane is open at 9 o'clock Saturday morning or 7:30 Monday morning. 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
2: 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Back to Robert Ghostwolf, and we're about to take calls, but you wanted to get in, I think, some information, Robert. 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
3: It's available now in a manuscript form, and it will be available in a few weeks. I don't know exactly when, because that part of it's out of my hands in a paperback. 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
1: They're beautiful.
3: And thank you. And they can reach us through your site, or they can reach us at my website, which is www.wolflodge.org, O-R-G, www.wolflodge.org. And there's two phone numbers they can call in on, 509-623-2496.
1: Wait a minute.
3: 509-623-2496.
1: Right.
3: Or 509-465-1606.
1: Again?
3: 509-465-1606. They can get, they can order the manuscript through there. They can find out some detailed information on the amulets and the petroglyphs that go with the amulets. And they can also find out about some of the wilderness excursions that I'm going to be taking people to these ancient sites so they can experience it themselves.
1: All right. Let's go to the phones. On the first time caller line, you're on the air with Robert Ghostwolf. Hello.
4: Yes. I was going to read you something really quick.
1: please don't.
4: Tell us about it. Okay. Well, basically, in 1933, there was a man who was teaching that the UFOs were, and he said he was taught by God, were to be used in the destruction of the end of the world. And he taught that in it was represented the four colors of the four original nations. One of them, you know, the Indians, you know, all the black people. But nevertheless, he gets in and he says that this wheel, this is back, remember, 1933, remind you, was built by men on the island of Nippon. And he says that this was built to and for the destruction of this world, the present day, meaning the wicked and so forth. He gets in and says that this plane is, there is one major plane, which is 1/2 mile by 1/2 mile. And within it fits 1,500 smaller bomber planes, which will be used to drop bombs.
1: Who said this?
4: This was written by Elijah Muhammad in 1933. One of the first people, he said, you will say I'm crazy at first, but you will see these things toward the end times and the destruction of the present world. So that's something to consider, and I wondered how that tied in with Hopi prophecies. He says that it is a wheel within a wheel, which is the same as described as in Ezekiel's wheel, and that in it is the likeness of the universe.
1: All right, so you see a parallel, Robert?
3: I'm not familiar with that particular writing.
1: All right. However, it sounds an awful lot like
2: some of the prophecy you've been discussing?
3: Again, we're seeing a lot of correlation between different prophecies. I think the difference in perspective from what I'm seeing is that it's not about the end of the world; it's about the change of the world.
2: Yes,
3: which is there's a big difference. There is no end. The Earth is never going to end. It's a matter of do we want to continue with it? we're the ones in jeopardy because we're simply not making the right choices. And now we're waking up to the fact that we have the ability to make those choices.
2: All right. I think that's well said.
3: And I don't think that necessarily everything that flies in the sky is out to hurt us.
2: Well, that's also well said. Wildcard Line, you're on the air with Robert Ghost Wolf. Hi.
5: Hi, this is Dan. Excuse me, from Virginia.
2: Hi, Dan.
5: And I got three quick questions. The first one is the landings. Has there been landings? There's been reported landings in Arizona on the Indian reservations with these triangular craft. I just wondering if you could offer any confirmation, with the people that you've talked to.
2: Do you know of any landings, Robert?
3: There have been landings in the White Mountains in Arizona. What transpired at those landings, I do not have personal knowledge of. I only have secondhand knowledge of, so I would be reserved in making my comments because they would only be opinions.
2: Okay. The answer is yes.
5: Okay. And the second question is, I had a great opportunity to go to the Philippines about 2 years ago and visit some sacred caves, and my spiritual teacher gave me an amulet that looks very similar to what you have on the website.
2: Really?
5: Yes.
3: And where did they come from?
5: They came from the Philippines.
3: Mm-hmm.
5: And what I would like to be able to do, one of them looks almost identical that I've seen. There were three. There was a set of three that go together. One of them is about the same size. We chose the wings. It looks like an angel.
3: Mm-hmm.
5: In the center for a head, it had a skull. And then around it, it had like hieroglyphic signs that possibly could have been ancient symbols, for the different planets.
2: Well, that's very interesting. Why don't you take a photograph of that and forward it to me?
5: Okay, I would forward a picture of the one that I have. It does not look similar. Mine's a little different, but it's got like I said, there was a set of three. Mine has a stone in the center that to me represents the Earth.
2: Mm-hmm.
5: But around it, it's got these different ancient symbols. Then on the back of it, it's got things that, to me, indicate the different elements.
2: Like, all right, well, forward that to us. I'm glad to put it on the website, and we'll all take a look.
5: Okay, great.
2: Okay, well, I appreciate your call, sir. Is there anything else?
5: Yeah, just one quick question. We were asked to send a fax to NASA to request viewing of Hale-Bopp.
2: Yes.
5: Have you got any feedback from that?
2: Well, that was in the first hour with Richard Hoagland, and so far the answer is absolutely no. No feedback whatsoever. In fact, Richard, when he spoke earlier, sounded like he was giving up on trying to directly affect NASA and now is turning to the politicians for whatever good that might do. East of the Rockies, you're on the air with Robert Ghost Wolf. Hello.
6: Hi, Art.
2: Hi. Where are you?
6: Hi, this is Mark from Collinsville, Illinois, on SETCOM, the home of the Cahokia Mountains.
2: All right.
6: First and quickly, did you receive my letter concerning the Carolina Bays?
2: Yes, I did. Thank you.
6: What do you think?
2: Well, it's a whole different subject. Well, maybe it isn't really. I guess it really is.
6: No, not really.
2: I did a whole show on it, sir, and I think clearly that it is going on, that the red tide is being seen in many, many places, and this is just a new form of it, and I can't remember what you call it.
6: Okay, Mr. Ghostwood.
3: Yes.
6: Great show. Without divulging names and locations, I grew up a few miles from in the heartland, a few miles from the artifact site you are researching.
3: Mm-hmm.
6: And I believe it's highly credible. I believe the cave or the mountain was discovered in 1982. And the finder has written a book. And I know the gentleman. And I don't think there's any way he could possibly reproduce these artifacts or travel overseas to get them. And that's the Bible Belt region in that area. and it was pretty much shot down. It's sort of a laughable thing out that way. But a few people that can think there's something to it. And there was over like 2,000 artifacts taken from this cave.
2: Well, I think it is interesting, Robert, that we're hearing about these artifacts that are coming from all different parts of the world that seem to show about the same thing.
6: Mm-hmm.
2: Now, that begins to say something to those who can think a notch or two ahead. I mean, it really does begin to say that at one time there was a global connection. Even the pyramids say that.
3: Yeah, a global society.
2: A global society that, for some reason, went away. And we now find only the artifacts of it. Those are the connections I'm beginning to make. West of the Rockies, you're on the air with Robert Ghost Wolf. Hi.
7: Hello, Art and Robert. This is Gordon from Boise, Idaho.
2: Yes, sir.
7: And, you know, just a quick interesting fact that the city in Cahokia, from what I understand, at the time that it was at its peak, it was larger than any city that was in Europe at the same time. It was really quite massive, from what I understand. I don't know, maybe Mr. Ghost Wolf knows something about that.
3: No, it was larger than anything that we had even 100 years ago.
7: Yeah. Okay, so anyway, well, first of all, if I could get a little latitude, one time, there was one night I think I figured out, Robert, that, and I have a question, it's a very serious question after this, I think I figured out that everything that we do physically, as far as making a sound, painting a picture, any kind of, well, really anything we do is really just an attempt for our soul to replicate itself in the physical world. I mean, it's all about replication from what I can gather about life in general. And so whenever you make a sound, it's really a piece of your soul trying to just replicate itself. It's interesting. It's, anyway, what you're saying makes a lot of sense to me. Here's my question. I don't know, you haven't talked about spirit guides a whole lot. But
2: we can do that.
7: Yeah, that'd be, in fact, I'd really like to. And my spirit guide is a porcupine, and I've had a hard time kind of dealing with that because, as you can imagine, a porcupine, he's always got his quills. You know, I mean, even with his buddies and stuff, you know, they're hanging out and stuff. I mean,
2: well, sir, in your case, you just have to follow your spirit guide at a slightly greater distance than the average.
3: That's a very wise statement, Arne. I like that.
2: What is a spirit guide, Robert?
3: Well, I you know, that's really a vast subject. But in connection to your animal spirit guides, they're beings, little beings that we have relationships with, or that are trying to bring their wisdom and their understanding to us, and the way that we can understand them is by their behavior. You know, the porcupine is a very docile animal, actually,
2: mm-hmm.
3: and it lives on basically fruits and berries and grubs and little things. It's very passive.
2: It can afford to be.
3: And yes, and yet it's got its own defense mechanism that says keep a safe distance.
2: Right.
3: And maybe with some of us, what we need to do to not feel so paranoid is to learn to define our borders. It's like, this is my reality, and I'm not attacking your reality, but, like, let me have my space. I think that's what the porcupine does, so I wouldn't put the porcupine down.
2: So that was good advice. And nor would I pick it up.
3: No. And don't put it in the back seat of your car.
2: First time caller line, you're on the air with Robert Ghost Wolf. Hi.
8: Hello.
2: Hello, where are you?
8: This is Mickey from Costa Mesa, California.
2: Hi, Mickey.
8: Hi. I have a question about some Egyptian art pieces I have.
2: All right.
8: That I live with. Because I have a lady who came in and saw some of my art pieces and got real paranoid. And I started thinking about this. Is there a problem living with some of these art pieces that may possibly bring some kind of energy or something that could possibly be negative? I mean, I'm looking at something, looking at me straight in the eyes, and I don't even know what it's called because I'm ignorant when it comes to the art history or even the names of some of the things that I have.
2: Mm-hmm.
8: Some of it was given to me. This is a head that was a copy of something that was in New York, some place at a museum in New York. It's an exact copy, not worth a lot of money or anything, but just having the features of it, the face and all, I was told that could probably bring some bad luck.
2: All right. It's a pretty interesting question, actually. What about it? Can artifacts or even replicas of artifacts carry some sort of power with them?
3: You know, ultimately, you're the master of your own destiny. And to put an empowerment into an object, there's no real empowerment that's put into an object. It more or less is the use of the object. It's how it was used. It reflects the entity and the living soul that conducted whatever action they took with that. To turn around and say that we're looking at a picture and it's doing things, well, maybe the concern or the focus should be on what memories it's waking up in you. And a lot of times we tend to think that when we're getting these emotional understandings coming up within us, we're dealing with unknown factors about ourselves, and I think that we can let our fantasy run away a little bit. Not that we have to learn to look at these things with a little clarity. The spiritual world is really very cognizant. It's very understandable. It's not vague.
2: All right. East of the Rockies, you're on the air with Robert Ghostwolf. Hello.
9: Kill the radio.
2: Kill that radio. And tell us where you're calling from.
9: This is Mike from Portage, Indiana.
2: All right.
9: First off, I'd like to say that I did some personal experimentation with lucid dreaming and astral projection, and found that both of them shared the same major technique, which is basically it all comes down to vibrations, which I thought was interesting considering what you guys were talking about.
2: You bet.
9: And second, I missed the beginning of your guys of this show tonight,
2: mm-hmm.
9: So I didn't know if you mentioned the pyramids that were recently talked about in China.
2: Pyramids, sir, are all over the world. Robert, hold on, and caller, hold on. Pyramids, we're finding now, are all over our world. Now, you tell me, you explain to me how it is that in such ancient times, different continents and areas could communicate to the degree that they would build identical structures. When you can explain that, then maybe you can explain a lot.

0: Knock, knock. Hey, buddy, it's me. 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I'm having a real hard time moving down here. 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
1: Does anybody out there really know what the Federal Reserve is? 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You've got nothing to lose but the fact. Back now to my guest, Robert Ghostwolf. Robert, welcome back.
2: Hi.
1: Here is the caller who is on the line. Sir, are you there?
2: Yes, I am.
1: All right, go right ahead.
2: I wanted to find out if you guys were aware of the pyramids that were in China. There's an internet site that I don't have the address handy. I can email it to you, Art, when I pick it up. But these pyramids, apparently, they dwarf Giza, and I know that that's not a major feat. But is it possible that there could be similar things in there that would, like, collaborate with these stones that were found?
3: Entirely possible, and I think that basically what we've been talking about through the whole show is the correlation between different cultures and different locations in the Earth and the similarities to each other. The petroglyphs that I have and the amulets, these symbols can be seen everywhere. I mean, I've had people send me pictures of the same kind of petroglyphs that exist in India. I've seen the same petroglyphs in South America. So why wouldn't they exist in China? We're talking about a previous global society.
2: Right. There's the chamber underneath the paws of the Sphinx that I believe the Egyptian government is going to be opening up soon. Unfortunately, it looks like they're putting a closed-door policy on it as far as, like, foreigners being involved with it. But it's sort of a shame because there could be similar things there, too.
3: Well, then maybe we have to rely on what we find here.
2: Right.
3: And, or should I say what we're finding here?
1: All right, sir. Thank you.
2: All right.
1: Take care. Okay. On our wild card line, you're on the air with Robert Ghostwolf. Hi.
4: Robert? Hi.
1: Where are you, sir?
4: Not bad. Just want to ask you a question about a park out in Arizona. I don't know if you know about this one or not. It's been hid far back as Lewis and Clark. It's called Bouncing Rock Park.
1: Mm-hmm.
4: Have you ever been there or have you heard about it?
5: I've heard about it.
4: Okay, Walt Disney, he was showing this park years ago. And in this park, we'll answer all Art Bell's questions. Okay, Art, there's all these here writings in there that resemble Roswell. As in the piece of angle iron that was seen there, with all the writings onto it?
1: Yes.
4: And also the same writings that you're describing that were seen on the same vehicle, like this here military vehicle over in England?
1: Yes.
4: Brentwood? Okay, these writings are all over these rocks. I've seen this when I was 8 years old.
1: All right, on the, it's true. Robert, on the iron bars that were discovered along with the hand control panels?
4: Right, I've seen them.
1: There are symbols that I don't understand. They almost look to me to be Egyptian, hieroglyphic. I don't know what they are. If you've seen them, what do they remind you of?
3: They remind me of symbols I've seen on architectural drawings. Very much so. Is what I get out of them. I don't understand the language of them.
1: Right. They're just somehow vaguely from my past or some great past, familiar in some way.
3: I think that happens with most people who have viewed them, that they have a familiarity about them.
1: West of the Rockies, you're on the air with Robert Ghost Wolf. Where are you, please?
6: I'm in Monterey, California. My name is Mark.
1: Hi, Mark.
6: Yeah, nice to be able to get through, and I really enjoyed the program. I'm a pretty new listener, only about 2 months, and I find your show very interesting.
1: Thank you.
6: Anyway, I do a lot of reading and stuff. I think I read somewhere that theoretically, the pyramid in Egypt was built by, I'm pretty sure it was Shem, but it might have been Enoch, and that originally it was covered with something like 144 huge limestones, and it was so white that it could be seen from, I don't know, hundreds of miles away. I don't know if that's true or not, but it's something to consider. And I guess the only other thing that I think is all this quickening and everything that's happening in the universe and or on the planet, as far as the animals dying and the weather changes and all that, I think it ties in really well with the Book of Revelation because everything's pretty clearly spelled out there.
1: That's a pretty good question. Let's move to that realm for a second. Robert, the Book of Revelations in the Bible does seem to parallel a lot of what you're talking about. It's just one more discipline, one more belief system, and a very strong one with a very rich, pretty well-documented history. How do you look at that when you're asked about the Book of Revelations and commonalities? How do you react?
3: There are a lot of parallels. I look at them as affirmations from what I'm understanding from here. And, again, it's... When we look at any of these, when we look at any, you know, prophecy is basically a precise psychic reading of a potentiality of a future event. And we have to watch our interpretation of what they might have been seeing or saying and the result that we are now realizing. What do I mean by that? Well, what I mean is that how would a being 5,000 years ago who wrote about a 10-headed beast with tentacles and arms, was he actually seeing a computer? I mean, and so this was his interpretation of it. I mean, the Hopi call their flying, what we call flying saucers, they called flying shields. What we're calling holographic lights in the sky, they called in Rome wheels of fire. So we have to understand the evolution of language when we're interpreting what we're reading.
1: All right. First time caller line, you're on the air with Robert Ghostwolf. Hi.
7: Good morning, Art, and good morning, Robert.
1: Hi, good morning, sir. Where are you?
7: I'm in Rapid City, Michigan.
1: All right.
7: To WTCM 580 out of Traverse City.
1: That's the way to do it. What's on your mind?
7: Listening this morning and for a long time to this wonderful program, I've picked up again on the vibration and the frequency, Art, and kind of in relation to your book, The Quickening.
1: Yes.
7: We've talked about Tesla and the harmony of the spheres. We talk about the frequency of the Earth and everything on it. And we somehow don't understand why people are drowning their babies. And numerous things today, as we've discussed a lot of times, but with the ability of the harp and the vibration of the earth and everything else, couldn't this be affecting our minds as we already know that it can? And
1: the answer, I think, clearly, sir, is yes. These vibrations, whether they're induced artificially by man or come from the earth, do affect us. We fully understand that. That's exactly what we've been talking about all morning. And if the Earth is beginning to react to what we're doing or our environment, then those frequencies may be getting stronger or shifting, sure. Wildcard Line, you're on the air with Robert Ghost Wolf. Hello.
5: Good morning, gentlemen. Bill from Youngstown, Ohio.
1: Hi, Bill.
5: Hi. Robert, in your reference to the gigantic Sphinx, I believe you said in Missouri, upon which the other Sphinx could set on the
3: pond. That was in Panther Mound in Florida.
5: Okay, could there be any mileage and perhaps interesting private industry to keep politicians out of it in checking under the pause to see if there are any chambers? Is that anything that's been talked about?
3: I don't know of anything that has happened to that extent.
5: Do you think that might be a good idea?
3: I think if it was done in the right manner, it would be the right idea. You know, it's like talking about depression in people. You know, frequencies are one thing. That's a left brain perception.
5: Mm-hmm.
3: The right brain perception is as we lose our ability to dream and have hope, we then develop a frequency of self-defeatism. We start losing our belief systems. And when we talked earlier also about the energies and frequencies about medicine people here, as well as medicine people in China going and looking at buildings, to go into an ancient site like that, you would have to find out if it was for the best interest and the highest interest,
5: mm-hmm.
3: not to just decide, I'm going to take my backhoe and dig into this and find out what's going to happen. From the Native American aspect, I'd like to give a warning that you have to be careful when you open up old things, because there are things there that were put to sleep for a reason.
5: Yes.
1: Oh. And by the way, thank you, caller. Things that were put to sleep for a reason. That's good. I like that answer. We now have a full link to Robert Ghost Wolf's Sacred Amulet site. So you will see there the Sacred Amulets and much more, correct?
3: Yes.
1: Okay, well,
3: much more. There's a whole group of pictures there.
1: All right, so for those of you...
3: They basically tell the story of a previous quickening.
1: Yeah, you know, that scares the hell out of me, a previous quickening. But one of a cycle, I suppose.
3: When I grew up, they told me that history repeats itself.
1: Yeah, they told me that, too. And I think it is.
3: All right, did you have a show back then?
1: Yeah, maybe of a different sort. Who knows? West of the Rockies, you're on the air with Robert Ghost Wolf. Hi.
8: Hi. This is Tootie in Northern California. This is the best show yet.
1: Well, I'm glad you enjoy it.
8: I'm loving it. I have two questions. One is, I have such a fascination with the crystal skulls.
1: Oh, yes.
8: And if there's anything that you can talk about them. And also with the huge caves in Peru, in the mountains, and the ones that are so huge, why are they so huge? And that all the walls are like glass, melted, like ceramic.
1: Mm-hmm. All right. There is a lady, Robert, in Texas, and there are other skulls located throughout the world. I believe about a total of 13 of them. Crystal skulls. Do you know anything
3: about
1: that?
3: Quite a few of these. I don't know enough about that to be an expert. But I've seen some of them, and I know that there are several of them that were found in the Mayan pyramids in South America. Some of them seem to be very old. Some of them seem to be a few thousand years old. What I mean by very old is there are a lot of artifacts that have been found, which now, this is an interesting point, they can't be carbon dated.
8: Yeah.
3: And what that would indicate is that they came from a time previous to when our atmosphere is as it is now, which would support many of the theories about the Atlantean civilization and how the laser beams ripped through the stratosphere. And it was at that point from there that things could be carbon dated. But prior to that, things cannot be carbon dated. There's certain geological formations that cannot be carbon dated because there is no carbon radiation in them. And going to these...
8: Or they came from somewhere else.
3: They could have come from someplace else. They could have been apported from another dimension.
8: Mm-hmm.
3: That's not hocus pocus. I've seen that happen. Relating to your caves, what would cause that kind of patina is that there is that kind of patina on the petroglyphs, which also reflect to the amulets. It's almost a half inch thick, and it radiates out from a central point, and it is like glass. It is literally like the patina on fine pottery. And what would cause something like that in a cave, there's only literally one thing that could cause that. That would be tremendous heat in excess of 2,000 degrees. So what you're talking about is possible.
1: Uh-oh. I think we just lost the connection, obviously. Actually, that time you heard it happen. There you go. Hear that? That's what it turned out to. So we lost the connection to Robert Ghostwolf. And you heard it deteriorate before your very ears. These things occur sometimes more frequently than not. You could actually hear that connection literally rip open. So we will reestablish communication. Are you making too many trips to the bathroom? If you are, you're not alone. These days, millions of men are suffering from enlarged prostate symptoms like frequent trips to the bathroom and diminished libido. Well, we'd like to tell you about Dr. Michael Teplinsky's Super Prostate Formula for an enlarged prostate. 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The results astounding. 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Now, that was one weird disconnection, let me tell you. Robert, I don't know if you could hear it on that end. Tell me what it sounded like on your end.
3: It just sounded like the lines melted.
1: Yeah, it did. It sounded like they melted. Just
3: are we getting close to home?
1: I don't know. But that's the weirdest one to date. It did. It sort of melted. Your voice went into total distortion. And then a fast, busy signal came on. It was really weird. Really, really weird. All right, East of the Rockies, you're on the air with Robert Ghostwolf. Hello.
9: Good morning, Art. Good morning, Robert. This is Tom in Duluth, Minnesota.
1: Hi, Tom.
9: Brief comment, a couple quick questions. Up here in northern Minnesota, we're sitting today in mid-60 weather, beautiful, some of the nicest weather we had, and I watched on television Amarillo, Texas, getting 4 inches of snow.
1: Yep.
9: Fourth week in April.
1: Yep.
9: I'd like to ask Robert his thoughts or opinion on pets, animals, the EST we've seen demonstrated lately?
1: Ooh, that's a very good question. That really is a good question. Let's ask about that. There have been, Robert, a lot of demonstrations, good hard science, indicating that animals seem to have ESP. There was a recent example in Portland when an elephant died. The elephants would have had no way to know this one elephant died. It was a few days ago. And at the exact moment of death, all of the elephants reacted dramatically. I mean, a great mourning went up. There could have been no way they would have known. What do you think, what do you know about animals?
3: Animals come from a group soul situation. when you're talking like about the Buffalo Spirit, you're not talking in the same way that you would be speaking about the two-legged, the human situation. We tend to be very separated and don't even know what's going on within ourselves, never mind the person next to us. That's why we have so many relationship problems. But animals basically are connected. They're connected to a mutual consciousness, and they are open to that frequency, which is how they communicate. We could go back to the 100th monkey theory. How, you know, one group of monkeys started washing their food in a certain manner, and then all of a sudden all the monkeys within the island started washing their food in that manner, and it had never been done before. Animals communicate telepathically, and they basically exist on a constant alpha wave frequency, which is why they can tell through feelings, not necessarily words or language,
1: yes,
3: what you are. When a person walks in the room and they have some malintent, that dog will pick up on it.
1: Oh, it's true.
3: Okay, so telepathy is a very common thing, and it's not just in animals, it's in plants.
1: I know that everybody will laugh at me when I say this, and I don't care, but I have cats. I happen to enjoy cats. I have three of them. I have one that is a wild cat. This cat and I have become very close now, and I can literally communicate. I can project thoughts to this little guy, whose name is Comet. And when I do...
3: Comet.
1: His name is Comet. When I do, he calms, he begins to purr, he knows. So he's
3: real problems. But animals basically are connected. They're connected to a mutual consciousness, and they are open to that frequency, which is how they communicate. We could go back to the 100th monkey theory, how, you know, one group of monkeys started washing their food in a certain manner, and then all of a sudden all the monkeys within the island started washing their food in that manner, and it had never been done before. Animals communicate telepathically, and they basically exist on a constant alpha wave frequency, which is why they can tell through feelings, not necessarily words or language,
1: yes,
3: what you are. When a person walks in the room and they have some malintent, that dog will pick up on it.
1: Oh, it's true.
3: Okay, so telepathy is a very common thing, and it's not just in animals, it's in plants.
1: I know that everybody will laugh at me when I say this, and I don't care, but I have cats. I happen to enjoy cats. I have three of them. I have one that is a wild cat. This cat and I have become very close now, and I can literally communicate. I can project thoughts to this little guy, whose name is Comet. And when I do...
3: Comet.
1: His name is Comet.

0: are. When a person walks in the room and they have some malintent, that dog will pick up on it.
1: Oh, it's true.
0: Okay, so telepathy is a very common thing, and it's not just in animals, it's in plants.
1: I know that everybody will laugh at me when I say this, and I don't care, but I have cats. I happen to enjoy cats. I have three of them. I have one that is a wild cat. This cat and I have become very close now, and I can literally communicate. I can project thoughts to this little guy, whose name is Comet. And when I do...
0: Comet.
1: His name is Comet. When I do, he calms, he begins to purr, he knows. So he's receiving that. I know people are going to think I'm totally whacked out, but I know better than that because I've done it again and again and again and again.
0: Maybe they won't think you're whacked out. That's how animals communicate. They're open to that line. Your language doesn't mean anything. If you were to take your cat and you were to put it into a house of someone that only spoke Pakistani, the cat would understand everything that was going on. So it's not a language thing. They relate to frequency and feeling. They pick up thoughts.
1: Well, they may relate to tone. In other words, if you raise your voice in an angry tone, they seem to react to that. Or if you talk in a calm tone, they can react to that. But they also react to simple thought.
0: Simple thought and emotion.
1: Yeah. And you can actually direct it. And I can feel that cat relax suddenly. You can feel it relax. Then it will start to purr. And it's receiving whatever it is you're sending, a very basic, primal something.
0: Mm-hmm. But isn't that what we do when we go into states of meditation? Isn't that what we feel when we walk into a room and we can feel the presence of someone? Or we can feel the intent of someone and we sort of say we've got a gut feeling?
1: Yeah.
0: So maybe the thing is, where do we receive it? The animal still feels from the heart. We tend to think from the head and shut the heart off.
1: Yeah, that's true. All right, hold on. It's headed toward the top of the hour again. My guest is Robert Gulswolf. He'll be here another hour. It's going to be a five-hour program. If you would like to order a copy of this, I'm getting a lot of faxes already, and so I know when a lot of people want it. The number is 1-800-917-4278. Please make note of it. Again, 1-800-917-4278. This is CBC.
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0: Michaels. A federal judge has ruled that the Food and Drug Administration has the right to regulate tobacco, but not to restrict cigarette advertising and promotion. President Clinton hailed the decision Friday at the White House as a great victory. As for a possible settlement between some state attorneys general and two big tobacco companies, Mr. Clinton said,
1: "My opinion about any proposed settlement, should one ever be agreed to, would be determined solely on what I thought was good for kids and good for the public health."
0: Various health and medical organizations hailed the decision as a tremendous victory for the nation's children. Former Surgeon General C. Everett Koop said that the unregulated days of tobacco are over. In a Denver federal courtroom Friday, prosecutors presented a chilling display of how the Oklahoma City bombing shattered a normal morning and then shattered the lives of an entire city. First, an audio tape of the sound, then a videotape of the moments after, and personal testimony from those who were injured filled the first day of testimony.
2: It's just another example of the, from an emotional standpoint, that this was a small community and every one of these lives that were lost touched all of us.
0: Oklahoma City resident Dr. Paul Heath is in Denver for the trial. He's speaking to reporters outside the courtroom Friday afternoon. USA News.
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0: There are still many questions surrounding the lost missiles that ended up in Texas. USA's Kim Taylor has more.
8: The FBI says Ohio truck driver Ronald Coy has been found, and so has the cargo of Air Force training missiles. He was hauling the missiles from Georgia to New Mexico when his truck disappeared. An employee of Ranger Building Supply just west of Fort Worth says he offloaded the missiles and agreed to hold them overnight when the driver said he needed to make repairs to his rig. The driver never returned. The driver may also face criminal charges. Kim Taylor, USA Radio News.
0: Authorities say they have recovered human remains at the crash site of a missing A-10 warplane in Colorado. An Air Force spokesman said investigators plan to perform DNA tests on the remains to determine if they belong to the pilot, Captain Craig Button. Said results from identification tests should be known within 72 hours. This is USA Radio News.
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0: Trustees for Medicare predicted again that the program's hospital trust fund would be bankrupt in the year 2001 without major reforms. Republican Congressman Dan Miller agrees.
10: But Medicare is something we all agree on. I have to say that, you know, Democrats want to save Medicare too. Now, they may have a little different form and structure to it than we want, but the idea we need to preserve it and protect it and keep it for future generations. Part A is the one that's got the trust fund. That's paid by a payroll tax. That's the one. Where starting 2 years ago, the amount of tax revenues coming in were less than the amount of money being paid out. And so that's the reason the reserve is going to be totally exhausted here.
0: That's Republican Congressman Dan Miller. In releasing the annual report, Health Secretary Donna Shalala said the financial prognosis for the program was marginally better due to a slowdown in home health care and other of the fast-growing parts of Medicare. Dave Michaels with news on the USA Radio.

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If you've never called Art before, you may use the first-time caller line at area code 702-727-1222. 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When you get through, let it ring, and Art will answer your call in order on the air. 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

0: Art Bell is taking calls on the Wild Card line at 702-727-1295. 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First-time callers can reach Art Bell at 702-727-1222. 702-727-1222. 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
1: Once again, here I am. Good morning. I suspect love is one of the most powerful emotions in the universe. We'll ask about that in a moment. In fact, I'm convinced of it. Sanjeev has set a new level of performance. There is no radio that compares to the ATS 909. I'm telling you, I've tested every radio under the sun right now and the darkness, because I listen to radio at night, and this is the one. It's a portable, and nothing else even gets close. I have tested this against the Sony 2010 that I've got a lot of respect for, and the Grundig Satellite 700, and I've got a lot of respect for that. And this radio puts them both in the dirt in every category. Number of memories, sensitivity, selectivity, resistance to overload with loud signals. It is quality from start to finish. It got a 5-star rating from the World Radio TV Handbook, and I give it a 5-star, 10-star rating. You've never seen anything like it. It's as though this is it's just a leap, dimensional leap, quality of radio. 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It is now $269.95. 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Robert.
2: Yes.
1: All right, we have a full bank of lines. 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How do they get that?
2: Well, it's Last Cry, Native American Prophecies, Tales of the End Time, and they can get it through my website, which is www.wolflodge.org, O-R-G, www.wolflodge.org, or they can call 509-623-2496.
1: Do it again.
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1: Is that a person's name?
2: No, it should be, but the wonderful goddess who works Magical Industries helps me keep my world together while I'm on the radio with you.
1: I do understand. All right. West of the Rockies, you're on the air with Robert Ghost Wolf. Hi.
3: 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I'm listening to Talk 650 KST.
1: That's the way to do it, promo.
3: First of all, I just wanted to say thank you to you. 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
1: Thank you.
3: All right, Mr. Ghost Wolf.
2: Yes.
3: Do you have an email address?
2: Yes,
3: or
2: I do.
3: Or some way, a P.O. box, or some way to get in touch with you.
1: All right, email. Oh, yeah,
2: the email is ghostwolf@wolflodge.org. It's ghostwolf@wolflodge.org. And the post office address would be P.O. box 1096, Spokane, Washington, 99208. Spokane, Washington, 9208.
3: All right. Well, for about the last 3 years, I've been working with Intertechnology. So over about the last 8 months, I've been receiving really clear visions about what I perceive going on underneath this quickening. Like, I've seen ultimately the creation of a sort of like neo-civilization. So basically, I've been seeing like the formation of like some kind of like non-profit organization, like whose goal would ultimately be like the creation of a sort of like global education, research and design center for planetary management and development.
1: Wow.
3: So I was wondering if in the prophecies there was anything about a new governing infrastructure using like the internet and the fiber optic satellite communications network, and like just like a coalescing of just like the people, you know, the most highly advanced people coming together to sort of educate and research and design like new models for civilization, like leading up until the year 2000.
1: All right. So, is there anything in prophecy that you could interpret as seeing this age that we're entering of this mass communication and so forth and so on?
2: Well, what we can interpret out of prophecy, or what I interpret out of prophecy and others who I work with, a lot of the technology that we're playing with now basically has been given to us or allowed for us to use because they're toys to help us learn how to work our own inner technology. You said a little earlier, Art, love is probably the strongest thing going.
1: And I think so.
2: It absolutely can neutralize any force and move through it. And it's like what we're doing is we're rebirthing as a civilization, and we're rebirthing from within. So whatever a mother is carrying a child, she's nurturing that child with love, and then that child grows up and becomes a creative individual. If the child is denied love, or the mother is in a state of non-love, what happens is that child grows up with a lot of psychological imbalances. What we're dealing with here as far as the internet and situations like that, I see us basically incorporating and becoming part of what the internet is. The internet will eventually become our mass global communication with each other. What the internet is doing is it's ending that consciousness of separation. We are finding out within minutes what's happening in the Philippines and what's happening in South Africa, what's happening in China or Siberia, Alaska or Dallas, Texas.
1: Yep.
2: So what's happening is that we are now becoming global in the use of our consciousness. As we learn how to speed this up and to internalize it, And we understand, like, what's happening with frequency, and we internalize it, what happens is we then can manifest that from within, which is where we're going.
1: All right. On our first-time caller line, you're on the air with Robert Ghostwolf. Hi.
4: Art Bell, this is Victor calling from Portland, Oregon.
1: Hi, Victor.
4: The mighty blowtorch, KEX.
1: KEX, mighty indeed.
4: You're ringing loud and clear, Art. Good. Resonating in my brain and feeding my soul. Robert, you're one of my favorite guests. I listen to guests a lot on your program, and Art, you have a doom and gloom report. I'd like to see if there's any solutions, or bring some solutions. Would hemp, for example, be a solution to, you know, switch over to a commodity-based economy because I think it's going to collapse, or would your program say it's going to collapse as far as our monetary system? And if this time around is start of civilization included with hemp?
1: All right, your question would seem to be, can hemp save civilization? Robert, you want to tackle that?
2: I don't think hemp is going to save our civilization. I think that what's going to happen is eventually we're going to move into a form of a solid republic in which we're going to... I'm going to take a little step to the edge here and say that from my understanding of other galactic societies, whether we're talking about Sirians, Andromedans, I could go on and on with that, but they do not have a monetary system. The monetary system is basically an archaic system. It's based on, well, how do we learn how to trade, you know? We're going to go into a form of exchange that's going to have to do on energy to energy and service to service. It's not going to be based upon economy. What's happened with economy is it's become the invisible leash of the new tyranny. We no longer have bars and whips. We now have credit cards and credit reports.
1: Let me ask you about something fairly recent. There was a recent court decision that said that members of the U.S. military service may use peyote as part of a religious ceremony, if that's in fact what it is, and they declared it to be so. And I just thought I'd get your reaction to that. Surprised? Were you surprised when you heard that?
2: I wasn't really surprised. I feel it had to go that way, because they had to support their own laws about the Native American Religious Freedom Act, which is kind of funny, because, number one, if I'm a Native American, why do I have to have religious freedom? And what is a Native American? Am I a Lakota, or am I a Ojibwa, or am I a Haudenosaunee, or am I a Shoshone? I think that the paradox in that is, what does that have to do with the armed forces? And I think that we should look at the fact that from my experience, peyote is only one form of expression within many, many hundreds of expressions. Most of the Native American ways that I know don't have anything to do with the taking of the substance. So I would just like to say that we should use a lot of clarity with that. If peyote is the part of their religious right, then they have a right to do that. I would just hope that the gunner wasn't using it when he was on duty.
1: I hear that. Wildcard Lion, you're on the air with Robert Ghostwolf. Hi.
5: Hi.
1: Where are you?
5: I'm in Spokane, Washington, actually.
1: Okay, then it's a grand loop to Spokane. Go right ahead, sir.
5: First of all, I'd like to say I agree with you, what you said about love being the most powerful emotion.
1: I think it's clear.
5: And to Robert, you know the two stones?
2: Mm-hmm.
5: I'd like to know, of all the symbols that could be on them, why were those two chosen?
2: Why were those two chosen?
5: Not really chosen, but why were those two picked?
2: They weren't picked. They were given to me to hold.
5: No, I mean when the stones were created.
2: Why were those two?
1: Well, that's the grand question, of course. Yeah, what they mean is what
2: I think
1: asking.
2: That they would have to do with the particular energy or the particular statement. When someone comes from a certain mystery school, for instance, and they achieve a completion of their initiation, what happens is that they then have the right or the authority to wear the symbol of that school. So I would assume that these amulets were pretty similar and that the people who wore them had to write to execute that knowledge from that particular wisdom school.
1: Hmm. All right. East of the Rockies, you're on the air with Robert Ghost Wolf. Hello.
6: Oh, hello.
1: Where are you?
6: West Virginia.
1: West Virginia. All right.
6: Yeah, I was just wondering, how do you identify your animal spirit guides?
1: Good question.
2: Look for the ones that are most frequently around your life.
1: Uh-huh.
2: They're always telling you. It's really very simple stuff.
6: Okay.
1: In other words,
2: if you're always saying a bluebird, then you must have some bluebird medicine.
6: Oh.
1: Then it's clearly cats for me.
2: It's, okay. And you must have a Pleiadian background.
1: Yeah, maybe. West of the Rockies, you're on the air with Robert Ghost Wolf. Good morning. Hello there. Going once, going twice, gone. First time caller line, you're on the air with Robert Ghost Wolf. Hi.
7: Hi, Art.
1: Yes.
7: This is Mark from San Jose.
1: Yes, Mark. You're going to have to speak up good and loud.
7: Okay. I have a question. Well, I'm going to be up in Spokane this summer, but I have a question for Robert. He mentioned something about seven generations back.
1: Yes.
7: And I have American Indian blood in me, seven generations back. Could you elaborate on that?
2: We go through cycles. You go through cycles of four. You go through cycles of seven. You go through cycles of 11. When we come back on the loop of seven, we basically come back to the beginning of what we had created seven generations ago. So, for instance, what we feel that we have gone through since the Indian Wars of the 19th century is that now we have come back seven generations, and it is now time to change the direction of the wheel. It's time to now open up and expand and to step forth with what we are, and life itself is showing us that that is happening. It's not an easy road, but that is happening. I mean, now you can travel through America, and you can go into a Lakota Inipi lodge, and you can see Tibetan monks sitting there and sharing ceremony. You'll see natives from North America, from Iroquois to the Ojibwa to Apache to Lakota, going down to South America and sharing and exchanging information and knowledge. And we're seeing that happening throughout the world. So this is, again, where the sacred hoop, the circle of life, now becomes a spiral, and we get a chance to grow.
1: East of the Rockies, you're on the air with Robert Ghost Wolf. Hello.
8: Hello, Art.
1: Yes, sir. Where are you?
8: Hello, Robert. In Missouri.
1: Yes, sir.
8: Mississippi River Valley.
1: Okay.
2: Hey.
8: Just wanted to say a great show. I believe everything he's saying. I have a grandfather that's 86, and he talks basically in the same way.
1: All right. Any questions or just that statement?
8: Did Robert have a book?
2: I have a manuscript.
1: It's a manuscript.
2: It's called
1: yes.
2: Last Cry, and it's about Native American prophecy and prophecies for the end time.
8: And how did we go about getting that?
1: All right, one more time. Here we go.
2: Okay, they can contact us at the website, which is www.wolflodge.org, www.wolflodge.org. They can call 509-623-2496. That's 509-623-2496. Or 509-465-1606. 509-465-1606. And when you pick up the phone, you'll hear Magical Intricacies. They handle all the ordering for me.
1: All right. Wild card line, you're on the air with Robert Ghost Wolf. Fine.
9: No kidding. Art.
1: Yes, hello.
9: Hold on a second. Got that?
1: Yeah, got that.
9: Right. Okay, what a surprise.
1: Where are you out there on the highway?
9: I'm at Mile Marker 260 on I-5, listening on 1120 KPNW out of Eugene, Oregon.
1: All right.
9: Art, whacked out. Leave them cats alone. Got that?
1: Yeah.
9: Okay, great. Robert.
2: Mm-hmm.
9: Hello, Robert.
2: Yes.
9: This is Tom.
2: Hey, Tom.
9: Have you had any dealings with the Rainbow family at all?
10: Are you familiar with them or of the gatherings that they have every year?
2: I'm familiar with them, yes.
10: Do you go to the gatherings?
2: I go when I'm invited. I've been to a couple.
10: Okay, yeah. I just wondered, a lot of what you've been saying falls in line with a lot of what a lot of people, in art included, say. But what can we do right now to, like, stop it, you know?
1: Yeah, well, I know exactly, we all know exactly what you mean, and it's a reasonable question. What can we do to stop it, reverse it, change it?
2: We have to start internalizing what we're realizing on the outside. We have to stop running away from what we're realizing on the outside and realize that what we're realizing from the external world is telling us what we have to do to change the internal world. You can't expect an effect to happen to the outside world until you change what's going on inside of you. The minute that you do that, we can rectify things in a rapid hurry. I'm working right now with a group of people who are working with frequencies, with understanding what we've been talking about, and are working together with people who are working with technology, where we're taking certain frequencies and blending them together and learning how to internalize them and how to sing chants and ohms and work with the technology where basically we can reverse the entire situation environmentally on the planet within a matter of weeks.
1: Now, you know, it really does make sense that what is moving very quickly and chronicled in the book I wrote, The Quickening, could, if things were right, move as quickly in the other direction.
2: Absolutely.
1: West of the Rockies, you're on the air with Robert Ghost Wolf, and not a lot of time here.
11: Oh, yeah. Good morning, yes, gentlemen. Yes, I've seen a V-shaped object like you two, and also it wavered. Did it waver from side to side when you guys saw it? And also, I've had a remote viewing of a town in the San Joaquin Valley being covered in white sand. Is this a premonition on my part, or?
1: We will discuss when we come back premonitions. That's a good question. Visions, premonitions, that sort of thing. When we come back from the high desert, you're listening to the American CBC Radio Network.

0: was scared. I didn't know what to expect. I was like, oh my God, what did I do? What did I just join? They broke that take it easy kind of guy who just let things ride. 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All I wanted was to be a Marine. In boot camp, I was fine-tuned and honed into a Marine. It was a real learning experience. Deprived me from that uniform. You feel like you're the best that there is. It shows that you accomplished something. You're walking 1,000 feet tall. I can't see being anything else but a Marine. The title, United States Marine, supersedes everything to me.
1: Become one of the few and the proud, like Sergeant Rodney Roper. 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
1: That sounds all right. 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DHEA is a remarkable new hormone that Newsweek magazine on its cover referred to as the fountain of youth. That's Newsweek. 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Silly question, huh? Sure you would. You know, you're not going to really get rich working 9-to-5 and for somebody else. A few people do, but not many. The real way to do it is to do it yourself. And I've got the guy who can teach you how to do it. His name is Ken Roberts, and he'll teach you how to invest in commodities and make money. 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It's an easy step-by-step process. First, you do it on paper, no risk. Then, when you're ready, you begin using real money. I've had faxes and email from people, and they've all said, I've made money. I've never had a complaint. Call 1-888-GOLD-KRC. They'll send you a free audio tape and a 44-page report detailing the whole thing. That's 1-888-465-3572. All right, back to Robert Ghostwolf. Are you holding up out there, Robert?
2: We're still holding up.
1: Good. Then we'll make it easily. East of the Rockies, you're on the air with Robert Ghostwolf. Where are you, please?
2: Middle Tennessee area.
1: All right, good. Welcome.
2: Okay, how's everybody doing this morning?
3: We're doing okay here.
1: Fine.
2: Okay, I had a couple of questions for Robert.
3: Sun must be coming up there.
2: Pardon?
3: Sun must be coming up there.
2: Almost. Won't be very long. Robert, I was wanting to ask you, what tribe are you?
3: I'm a mixed blood, like I said earlier.
2: Okay, well, I missed quite a bit of the show.
1: All right, well, what is your mixed blood?
3: I have Iroquois and Lakota blood in me.
2: Iroquois and Lakota.
3: It's back to my great-grandmother.
2: Okay, I caught just a little bit of a caller's response to a location somewhere in the southeast here, some burial sites where quite a bit of artifacts have been removed.
3: Mm-hmm.
2: And I've been asked to be as one of the representatives for the Native American community in this area to go visit the site before the remains are removed. And I was wondering if the amulets that you're talking about, if they may have come from this area?
3: They didn't come from Tennessee.
2: Not in this area.
3: Okay. No, but I do know of there are pyramids in Tennessee.
2: Oh, yes.
3: And there are great mounds there. And my question is, why do they want to disturb the people who are sleeping?
2: I could never understand that.
3: Mm-hmm.
2: I've worked with quite a few people, several tribes that have come here to our area with this issue of grave desecration.
3: Mm-hmm. It's a major problem. Well, what tribe are you with there?
2: Muscogee Creek Nation of Oklahoma.
3: Oh. Well, you got to trust your heart, brother, and find out if it's really necessary.
2: I don't think the destruction of all these of the mounds and the burial sites is necessary, because I do agree with you that that some things are better left alone, that they are meant to be put to sleep.
1: Let me see if I can, that's an interesting way to put it again. Let me see if I can understand, Robert, about Native American belief with regard to the body after our life has left it, after our soul mm-hmm. has left it. Why, to everybody, I guess to some degree, burial grounds for everybody are in some way or another sacred, but others believe that when our soul is gone from our body, it is as nothing. So what is sacred about a burial ground? Straight out question.
3: What is sacred about a burial ground is
1: that
3: we are literally walking on the dust of our ancestors. We're breathing that in, and when we put people in the ground, when we bury them in that fashion, we're literally putting the consciousness of those people into the earth. It's the same reason why the pharaohs were buried in the manner that they were buried in Egypt, and why the high Mayan priests were buried in the fashion that they were. They become batteries of the consciousness, so that consciousness can continue on the earth plane. When we go to places like Machu Picchu or some of the mounds, Heokia down in by St. Louis, those people are not here on this plane anymore. And when you walk there, you very often get a very strange feeling. It's like you don't feel anything. If anything, you feel a vacuum.
1: Mm-hmm.
3: And so what we do by not desecrating these places is we keep that consciousness here on the plane with us, so we have something to attach to. But my question would be, how come they don't want to go to New York City and build hotels over the cemeteries there?
1: Well, we'll let that one hang in the air as an obvious good question. West of the Rockies, you're on the air with Robert Ghost Wolf. Hi.
4: Hi.
1: Where are you?
4: I'm in Molino, Oregon.
1: Okay, you're going to have to yell at us. You're not too loud.
4: Okay, can you hear me better now?
1: Yes.
4: Okay. I had to ask a question about the connection between prophets and prophecy, and whether you felt like remote viewers and remote viewing was similar to that.
1: All right, well, that goes to the visions and premonitions question, which I meant to tackle after the break anyway. Visions, premonitions, remote viewing, seers, all of that sort of thing. Robert, what do you believe about all of that?
3: What I believe about that is if we go back to the ancient teachings, regardless of which avenue we travel along, whether we study the teachings of the Ascended Masters, or we go back to Alice Bailey, or Blavatsky, or whether we go through India, or whether we go to the Native American, or the Tibetan avenue, prophets were not just there's a difference between a prophet and a psychic, and a prophet basically is someone who basically has to go through a lot of question, a lot of trial to see how the visions come. The prophet doesn't necessarily do psychic readings, so it's a different kind of an energy. Remote vision, remote vision is a deliberate projection to a specific destination where you're trying to extract information through a visual perception, where, again, a psychic premonition would be something that you're getting mentally, not necessarily in pictures, or it can be both. What this has to do with what we are in this time, because a lot of people are getting it, and it has to do, again, with the prophecies, in that in this time, we will all become psychics. We will all become visionaries. And we have been put on this plane to master our emotional reaction to all of life, because it's through emotion. And there are those who believe that we could be the last race in the universe that still has emotion and passion. But it is through emotion that we manifest reality. It is not through intellect. So we're put here and put through different experiences to master our emotion. And what I've been hearing from a lot of people tonight has been a lot of reliance and emphasis put on what's going on externally, which is telling me that perhaps people should go internally a little more, which is what maybe the Native American wisdom is really about. You understand what's going on outside once you get clear inside. Once you no longer have questions inside, the outside is no longer a mystery. Did I get that?
5: Oh, you sort of got it, all right. Wildcard Line, you're on the air with Robert Ghostwolf. Hi.
6: Good morning, Art. Robert, Natakia-san?
3: Yes.
6: And I want to tell you that this program is just phenomenal.
5: Thank you.
6: I saw you last year here in Mesa and Arizona at the Prophecy Conference.
3: Yes.
6: And I've got the same goosebumps and the hair standing on end just like it was then.
3: It was a great show.
6: Yeah, it was phenomenal. Here in Arizona, in the Valley of the Sun, there was an ancient people known as the Hohokam. Are you familiar with them?
3: A little.
6: An old myth that I have heard for years, and I don't know how true it is or anything about it, because very little is known about the people, because they just disappeared, you know.
3: Mm-hmm.
6: And one of the things that the old myths are is that they went to the top of the Superstition Mountains, which are just east of the valley,
3: right,
6: and that they returned home to the stars.
3: Mm-hmm.
6: But they're also supposed to return again someday.
3: Mm-hmm.
6: And I don't know, it's just, you know, all these things that are going on. And did I hear earlier in the program, I was busy, that some like a UFO or something had been seen up around Window Rock?
3: They've seen a lot of UFOs around Window Rock, and they've seen a lot in the White Mountains.
6: In the White Mountains, too?
3: Mm-hmm.
6: Oh, fascinating. Art, I must be a Pleiadian along with you because of all my cats. I have seven of them.
5: Oh, man.
6: And I don't find them. They come and find me.
5: I know. They find me, too.
6: And I communicate with them the same way you do. I mean, it's like, they, you know, my bed's full of cats at night. You know, my husband almost gets shoved out. But anyway, this is Carol from Mesa, by the way. I'm the Mad Faxer, so.
5: Carol, wonderful. Thank you very much.
6: Thank you for the show, you guys.
5: Take care. First-time caller line, you're on the air with Robert Ghostwolf. Good morning. Hello?
3: You're gone.
5: Too bad. They waited and then at the last minute ducked. West of the Rockies, you're on the air with Robert Ghostwolf. Hi.
7: Good morning, Art. This is Marcus here at the Snowpack and Pagan in Portland.
5: Yes, sir.
7: And I wanted to extend my congratulations on an excellent show.
5: Thank you.
7: Thanks to Robert Ghostwolf for being there. I have a question concerning Native American spirituality. In my perambulations through the AOL chat rooms, I was rather saddened to find that more than one Native American spiritual student and practitioner evidently harbors some mistrust and occasionally even resentment to non-Native Americans who have engaged in what I can only describe, I guess, as a cultural theft or plagiarism. In that there has been a lot of wholesale borrowings of Native American traditions with little or no real understanding and very little attempt to really step into those particular shoes for a while and walk the walk and really understand from the heart what the Native American traditions are all about. I'd like to ask Robert, from his viewpoint, what is the best way for a non-Native American student of spiritual traditions to tender the respect that those traditions are due and worthy of?
3: I think that we have to realize that we're going through a society, and America is very unique in this manner, in that we have an extremely vibrant cross-cultural society here.
5: Mm-hmm.
3: And there is a lot of pain in the memory of people who have basically been forced to be silent and forced not to speak out, forced not to be able to speak
8: out their spirituality beliefs with credibility for a long time. And there's a lot of social resentment that goes on because there is an extreme amount of poverty and neglect that goes on reservations. They're really extremely depressing. And there has been a lot of abuse of Native American spirituality, but the best way to find out the truth about what's going on with the Native Americans is to simply be open-hearted and open-minded and to speak with a straight tongue. You may get tested in the beginning. It's a warrior's nature to test, but eventually the true heart holds through, and once you befriend each other, then there's no difference in color. When you go inside the Inyipi Lodge, there's no color.
7: Mm-hmm. I'm very glad and heartened to hear that also, that the Native American practitioners and teachers are getting together to pool resources. I think you're right. It's time this was happening.
8: I agree. It's
7: take
8: time
7: care.
8: To join
7: and,
8: the hoop.
7: And right. Thank you very much for your help.
5: Right. Thank you very much for your call. Wild Card Line, you're on the air with Robert Ghost Wolf. Hi.
9: Hi. Robert, I wanted to ask you a little bit about the Inyipi Lodge.
8: Right.
9: I have been exposed to the Inyipi Lodge through Lakota Sioux people that I have met, and I'm not sure if what's going on and the teaching that I'm being taught are true Native American,
8: mm-hmm.
9: and I'm a little concerned about it. I'm wondering about the ceremonies, when they perform the ceremonies, the bringing of spirits in, and the man that pours the water, the pipe carrier, was saying that the spirits were speaking through him.
8: Mm-hmm.
9: And I'm wondering if this is how these ceremonies are done.
8: Well, remember something I said a little earlier, is we have to internalize.
9: Uh-huh.
8: We have to come through the heart rather than through the head.
9: Right.
8: And when you come through the heart, when you walk into a situation, if it doesn't feel good, you shouldn't be there. And if you're going to any ceremony by anybody, I don't care whether they're a Native American or a Tibetan or they're a Hindu, if you're in a ceremony and there's a feeling of manipulation, well then there's something that's not in balance there.
9: Right.
8: And that's something that you become very aware of intuitively.
9: Okay, see, right. And see, my intuition is telling me that this is a person that is trying to take Native American heritage and mixing it in with some of his own manipulations.
8: He may have a personal agenda he's trying to fulfill.
5: So the answer is follow your inner feelings. You'll know.
9: Okay, yeah. Follow my heart instead of my head.
5: Yep.
8: You got it.
9: Okay.
5: All right, thank you. West of the Rockies, you're on the air with Robert Ghostwolf. Hi.
10: Hi, how you doing? This is Tom from Roswell.
5: From Roswell, all right.
10: Yeah, I wanted to relay a story my grandfather used to tell us when we were kids.
5: Sir, you're very hard to understand. Your phone is kind of distorted or something.
10: Okay, can you hear me?
5: Yeah, I can hear you, but it's
8: a lot of fuzz.
5: Yeah, a lot of fuzz. Do you have a question?
10: Yeah. Actually, I just want to relay the story and see if he had an explanation for it.
5: Okay, we're very short on time, so if it's real quick.
10: Okay. He told me that when he was a child, he used to have to go out and get firewood, and he used to have to bring a whip with him to fight off coyotes if they came around. He said one time he had gone out, and a coyote had come, and he had whipped it 3 times across the back. And when he got home with the firewood, his aunt was laying across the porch, and she had 3 whiplashes across the back.
5: Wow.
10: And they had said that she was a witch. What kind of, you know, what's the explanation for that?
5: Well, we've got a lot of coyotes out here, and they stay as far away from people as they can, where I am, anyway.
8: Coyotes are basically very shy, and they use cleverness. They're not aggressive whatsoever. There was a report about a coyote biting a child about a week ago in the Phoenix area, and it was a situation where most likely the animal was cornered and provoked.
5: Yeah, I bet.
8: But for the most part, they want to stay 100 miles away from you. Coyotes they're not aggressive at all. But I think that what you're talking about here is you're talking about a shapeshifter.
5: Yeah.
8: You're talking about an entirely, that's a whole other world. So you're talking about someone who actually shapeshifted into that spirit, and it sounds like there was something going on between those two people.
5: You believe shapeshifters do exist?
8: I don't just believe it. I've had personal experience with it. Remember, my name's Ghost Wolf.
5: Yeah, that's a good point. I guess you got that name somehow or another. West of the Rockies, you're on the air with a man named Ghost Wolf. Hello.
11: All right, Dale. This is LaVale from Richmond, California, right outside of San Francisco.
5: Yes, sir.
11: Listen on KSFO.
5: Number one, KSFO.
11: Tell me about it, buddy. Yeah. Hey, this one, I'm a first-time caller. I'm so glad to get through.
5: Glad you made it.
11: Yeah. LaVale, I really appreciate your show.
5: Thank you.
11: And I believe his name is Wolf.
5: Ghost Wolf. Ghost yeah. Wolf.
11: Yes. My question is, the quickening, the part I want to speak about the quickening. Yeah. A lot of people have spoken about this when I was a child, about the San Francisco Bay Area, that falling into the ocean. Is there anything as far as the premonition that you have upon that right there?
5: All right, well, let's ask, a lot of people talk about California cracking off, falling off, all the rest of it. Is there any... a prophecy you know of that supports that, Robert?
8: Well, I have quite a few in my book, but Last Cry. But basically, you know, just on a geophysical fact, the shoreline of California is moving northward. Everything from L.A. is moving up to Point Reyes. And that fault line, that San Francisco, that San Andreas fault line goes right up to the San Juan Islands off Washington State. As a matter of fact, it ends right off Orcas Island out there. And... premonitions about it falling into the ocean, there's a strong possibility that could happen. I don't see catastrophic earth changes happening until after the year 2003. And I see a lot of warnings coming up. You're going to start to see volcanoes not acting singularly, but in groups, mm-hmm. especially around the Pacific Rim. But I think the main thing to be concerned about in San Francisco along the California coastline is the tsunamis. It's the tidal waves.
5: All right. We are coming to the end of the program. So, Robert, one more time, give us clearly the numbers, the two numbers where people can get Last Cry.
11: Is there anything as far as the premonition that you have upon that right there?
5: All right. Well, let's ask. A lot of people talk about California cracking off, falling off, all the rest of it. Is there any a prophecy you know of that supports that, Robert?
8: Well, I have quite a few in my book, but Last Cry. But basically, you know, just on a geophysical fact, the shoreline of California is moving northward. Everything from L.A. is moving up to Point Reyes. And that fault line, that San Francisco, that San Andreas fault line goes right up to the San Juan Islands off Washington State. As a matter of fact, it ends right off Orcas Island out there. And the premonitions about it falling into the ocean, there's a strong possibility that could happen. I don't see catastrophic earth changes happening until after the year 2003. And I see a lot of warnings coming up. You're going to start to see volcanoes not acting singularly, but in groups, mm-hmm. especially around the Pacific Rim. But I think the main thing to be concerned about in San Francisco along the California coastline is the tsunamis. It's the tidal waves.

0: islands off Washington State. As a matter of fact, it ends right off Orcas Island out there. And the premonitions about it falling into the ocean, there's a strong possibility that could happen. I don't see catastrophic earth changes happening until after the year 2003. And I see a lot of warnings coming up. You're going to start to see volcanoes not acting singularly, but in groups, mm-hmm. especially around the Pacific Rim. But I think the main thing to be concerned about in San Francisco along the California coastline is the tsunamis. It's the tidal waves.
1: All right. We are coming to the end of the program. So, Robert, one more time, give us clearly the numbers, the two numbers where people can get Last Cry.
0: If they're interested in getting the Native American prophecies, they can get us at www.wolflodge.org. That's www.wolflodge.org. Or they can call us at 509-623-2496. That's 509-623-2496. Or 509-465-1606. 509-465-1606. And they'll answer the phone, Magical Intricacies, because they handle all of the orders for me.
1: All right, my friend. It has been a great pleasure once again, and it is not goodbye, but until we do it next.
0: Maybe next time we'll talk about the Chupacabra.
1: Let's do that.
0: You've got it.
1: Robert, thank you.
0: Thank you, Art.
1: Good night.
0: Good night.
1: That's Robert Ghostwolf. To obtain a copy of this program, call 1-800-917-4278. 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I'll be here Sunday with Brad Steiger on Dreamland. From the high desert, I'm Art Bell. Good night.
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3: 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The wildcard direct lines are area code 702-727-1295. 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And if you've never called the show, try the first-time caller line at area code 702-727-1222. 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

0: or a little more. A big map. It's a big map. And in a lot of ways, it's kind of a worrisome map. Or maybe not. We'll find out about more of that from Lori here in a moment. Her name is Lori Toy. And one of the most worrisome, immediately noticed things, as far as I was concerned, is that I'm not on the map. When I say I'm not on the map, I mean Nevada, for the most part. About 95% of it appears not to be on the map. And, in fact, a great deal of what's west of the U.S. Rocky Mountains appears not to be on the map. A good healthy portion of Middle America seems to be a river. In other words, these are massive Earth changes. And here's a little piece of literature that came with the map. It says, this map was inspired by a dream received in 1983 by a young mother of three children. In this dream, Lori Adele, I believe it is, Toy, met four Tibetan masters who spoke about the prophecy of Earth change and unrolled the first original Earth changes map. It was a dream that was mystifying and startling, but promised a future of positive change. In 1988, Lori had received more Earth changes information and, captivated by the stunning detail, compiled these prophecies into the I Am America map of Earth changes. Supported by a team of local friends, a full-scale model of the Earth changes map was built. Then she began to talk to groups about her experience and the prophecies from the Ascended Masters. In May of 1989, 1,000 free copies of the prophetic map were sent to New Age centers and publications across the United States. A lot of people might view this as just a money-making gimmick that is here to sell and exploit fear, money. Encouraged to continue, though, to release the material to the public, Lori struggled personally with the ethics that this Earth Changes material would be either misinterpreted or misrepresented. Beloved Sandana, I believe it is, I'm sure I'm going to get corrected on that, sponsor of the project, repeated, quote, send this message to the Earth with love. So, she listed her home with a local realtor, sold her house. She committed to sharing the I Am America map with the rest of the world. Her home sold in 2 hours. And the first 1,000 posters of the map were printed. Now you're going to hear about it. Let's go down to Arizona and find out what in the world this is all about. And so here from Arizona, we'll find out where is Lori Toy. Lori, hi.
1: Hi, Art.
0: Hi. Lori, where are you in Arizona?
1: We're in Payson, Arizona, which is right in the middle of the state.
0: Okay. All of this came to you in a dream, Lori?
1: Yeah, boy, it was a pretty surprising experience. real surprising for me. At that time, I was living on a farm, a farm wife, three children in diapers. So you can imagine how I felt having a dream of such a tremendous scope. I mean, you look at something like that and you think, boy, am I folding too many diapers?
0: Yeah.
1: But it's really interesting, the evolution of the story, how it kind of came into fruition and how we work at it and with it now. I don't know, Art, you know, how you feel about this, but a lot of times we talk about having many lifetimes and lifetimes.
0: Sure.
1: And I know, for instance, I can point out about four different lifetimes I've experienced even up to this time.
0: Are you talking about lifetimes within this lifetime?
1: Yeah, within this lifetime. You know, like, I have a lifetime, you know, up to high school. I have a lifetime that was in college.
0: Oh, well,
1: I
0: of course
1: I
0: know what you mean, yes.
1: That was this farm wife when I received this dream. Then I had a lifetime working at my own magazine, which I published and taught me a lot about doing projects of this nature. And now I have this lifetime working with Earth changes, and I've spent the last 6 years of my life dedicated to working with these prophecies and working to develop a real broad-based understanding of what this type of experience is about, what it means, and the potential that it can unleash for all of us.
0: Laurie, why do you think that what you had was not just that, a dream, fantasy, not reality? Why do you think it was instead prophecy?
1: It was different.
0: In what way?
1: I had full consciousness. I don't know if you've had this experience or not, but I've had this. It doesn't happen a lot, but it does happen.
0: Well, wait a minute. Were you asleep at night when you had this dream, or was this a daytime occurrence?
1: I was asleep at night, and then I had this experience that was real. And what happened in the dream, or what I would call now a vision,
0: mm-hmm.
1: as I've studied these things, I've learned there's a big difference between a dream and a vision.
0: Right.
1: And this map was unrolled in front of me, surrounded by what I came to understand later were four Tibetan masters, and they revealed this new map of the United States. But it wasn't later until 1988 that I began to, in a sense, unravel the mysteries that were contained in that map. The dream was a very profound experience for me. It reoccurred for 3 months.
0: Oh, boy.
1: I remember even talking to a friend about it. And I said, you know, this is so unusual because I keep on having this dream.
0: Mm-hmm.
1: And she says, well, you know, a lot of the ancient prophecies spoke about a time when the earth would change. And I've studied them a little bit, and she says, Lori, don't worry about it. This is a good thing that's happening, because this is going to be a time not only where the earth will change, but because of that, people will change and will have what they call a golden age. And I thought, well, that's kind of interesting. But you know how everything is sort of a point of departure in life.
0: Sure.
1: And that dream was a point of departure for me.
0: Well, what unnerved me, Laurie, was looking at this map. We discussed for just a moment before airtime the ancient prophecies business on NBC. You saw that?
1: Uh-huh. Yeah, I saw part of it. I didn't see all of it.
0: Okay, well,
1: at the tail end.
0: Yeah, a lot of the prophecy regarding Earth change paralleled exactly what I see on this map, and that unnerved me a little bit.
1: Mm-hmm.
0: How detailed were your dreams?
1: Very detailed. And in fact, later on in 1988, when we worked to compile all the information through the process of meditation and channeling, people were just amazed because they said, this is the most detailed information we have ever seen brought forth in this manner. And it surprised me too. In fact, at that time, I was living in a small town in northern Idaho.
0: Mm-hmm.
1: I worked locally, had a small graphic design and advertising agency. I was well known in the local region, and I didn't want anyone to know what I was doing because this was something they call quote unquote kooky and weird. But it was really funny because it was almost like there was a force supporting this information to be heard, almost like a series of hands, like I was walking on, you know, effortlessly, leading for this thing. It had its own energy, is what I'm saying. It was just incredible. Doors opened effortlessly. For instance, when I made the commitment for the map to be published, my house, it really did. It sold in 2 hours.
0: 2 hours.
1: 2 hours, market value. It was like this was something that was very critical and urgent, and the time was now.
0: Listen, Laurie, I'm going to say something here. If my wife came to me and said, listen, I've had some dreams, I need to publish this map, we need to sell the house, I'd say, hon, sit down, we need to have a real serious talk here.
1: I can understand. I can really understand. I did not even, I didn't tell my close friends. I did not tell my parents. I can appreciate what you're saying. And I came from a pretty professional background. It wasn't as if this wasn't something that I thought about before I did this, because I realized when you put this type of information out, there's a responsibility that goes with it. But I remember talking to a really good friend before we put the information out, and she said, you know, Lori, you just don't know yet where this is going to lead, but I do feel where it will lead is a good place.
0: You were instructed to give this information out, am I correct?
1: Yes, I was instructed, and I was told to send this message to the earth with love. And that is the foundation and the mission that we carry out here at I Am America, is we work to find a way to language this work always with love, removing the fear and showing the mystical journey that is contained in all of these prophecies. And they're very full. And probably by the end of this night, if the listeners out there will hang with us, they'll feel very well fed.
0: Well, all right. How can you be sure these changes are positive? I mean, from my point of view, for example, here in Nevada, I don't feel very positive about it. I'm to be in the Bay of Harmony.
1: Yeah. You know, when I first worked with this map, I thought literally this was going to happen. I was really afraid, and I thought, oh my gosh, I've got to warn people. That was my consciousness when I first started working with it. And who wouldn't think that?
0: Right.
1: Who would not think that? So after I got the first 1,000 copies of this map printed, I loaded them up in the back of my little four-door car, drove down to California, and I started selling these to bookstores all up and down the coastline. It was like I had a burn in me that I had to get out there and warn these people. And I stayed probably in that flow for about a year and a half to 2 years. And then I started noticing a shift happening with me, a consciousness shift, almost a transformational thing was happening with me myself. And it's like information would come to me effortlessly, what I would call synchronicities. You know, how things just sort of happen.
0: Lori, are you sure that that wasn't just a protective action of your own brain? In other words,
1: No, I'm positive it was not, because it happened too frequently. Anyway, what happened for me is that I began to understand what prophecy is. That, of course, we were dealing with Earth changes material, but that this was a work of prophecy. And so I looked up the word prophecy and what prophecy means. And for anyone listening out there, if you really want to grow and take on a transformational journey, get yourself a very good dictionary, even dated past the 30s. Start looking up the meanings of words and what they say, because the spoken word's really powerful.
0: Mm-hmm.
1: So I looked at the word prophecy, and I'm going to give you the noun.
0: All right.
1: And this is what it means. The first definition is divinely inspired utterance. The second one, utterance under the inspiring influence of religious experience. Three, this is the one that I work with the most, inspired declaration or revelation of the divine will, including moral teaching by warning, consoling, exhorting, giving an example of fellowship with God and the like. Prophecy is based upon a spiritual teaching, and it always has and always will be.
0: Is it from God, Lori?
1: Of course it's from God. Of course it's from God. But I know many people have a different idea what God is. And I don't feel it's up to me to define that for them. I can only share my own experience.
0: Well, I will ask you, because they will ask you, is your God the God of the Bible? Is your God some variation?
1: God is everything to me. God is the one. Of course, that took a lot for me to get to that place that I could say that God is the one. But the best explanation I've ever heard that came the closest to languaging what God is, of course, I think it's even impossible to language. I heard this from Grandmother Twi, who is an elder of the Seneca tribe in Upper State New York, great Native American grandmother. And she said, it's the great inner self.
0: The great inner self.
1: The great inner self, that source that we all share.
0: All right, Lori, let's tell them about the map. Can you describe, do you have words, and I'm sure you must after all this time, to describe to those who cannot see it? It's a beautiful map, really beautiful.
1: Thank you.
0: But can you give a brief description of it so everybody understands roughly what we're talking about and the earth changes that are depicted here?
1: Okay, yes. And in fact, we have a video, too, out which would give in detail all the literal explanations of the prophecy. So basically, what you're looking at are major earth changes on the west coast of the United States.
0: Mm.
1: What you'll see is a visual representation of California shattered and broken to a series of islands.
0: Yes, nothing more than islands.
1: Nothing more than islands. In the Pacific Northwest, a peninsula of land going out to Mount Shasta, and again, that breaks away into a series of islands. In upper state Nevada and lower state of Idaho, southern Idaho. All of Oregon's almost gone. Most of Washington State, a series of islands. I can't remember the names of the mountains there, but they form a chain of islands in there as well. The Mississippi River, tremendous flooding, and the Great Lakes breaking away and forming in the Midwest and into Texas, a huge river, making the Mississippi and Missouri rivers widening 10 times over. The breakup of the East Coast, a lot of ice, a lot of wind. The lower tip of Florida sinking. And those are just real brief. That's just a real brief description mm-hmm. of the United States.
0: Right. You've got it also broken into areas. Is it Gobien? The Golden City of Gobien?
1: Gobien.
0: Golden City of Gobien.
1: Is a pronunciation.
0: Okay, that is roughly in the American, what is now the American Southwest.
1: Right. Now, those are representations of energy vortexes.
0: Oh.
1: But before we get in to energy vortexes, I'd like to back up a minute.
0: All right, well, so would I, let me ask one quick question, Lori.
1: Okay.
0: These changes, whatever will bring them on, and we'll talk about that,
1: okay,
0: would result in arguably the death of millions and millions of people with the West Coast virtually disappearing. So,
1: if they happen, yes, we would be looking at that.
0: Yes. So
1: we would be.
0: So you say it's good and with love, but that's a lot of dead people, Lori.
1: Certainly is. I came to this place, like I said, 2 years in my journey and working with the map. I struggled with the ethics of even working with it because I felt like this is something I'm not sure if I want to do. I have to talk about death and destruction, and I'm a happy person. I love life, I enjoy life, and I feel it's a blessing. And I struggled with that, and that was the time when I started to understand the work I had been given. And that was to understand and comprehend what prophecy is. And I came across a fantastic book, and it was the Aramaic prose of Jesus. And it was all the translated work from the original Aramaic verses, the Beatitudes and the Lord's Prayer and that, from Jesus, in the foreword of this, written by this beautiful author, David Kloss, and he talked about how the ancient Hebrew fathers had interpreted prophecies. And I thought, this is incredible. I've never heard of anyone interpreting prophecies. And, of course, prophecy was a big part of their culture and tradition. And they would never interpret their prophecies or make a final analysis of the prophecies until they had been interpreted 3 times.
0: Mm-hmm.
1: And the first time they looked at them literally, which is what I had been doing. And I feel a lot of people that's where they're putting the focus of their attention.
0: What will bring these changes? Will it be earthquakes? Will a big meteor hit the western U.S.? What's going to bring this, Lori?
1: Well, according to the literal work of the prophecy, it is many things. But they said the first thing that we could look for as a sign would be the appearance of a meteor in the sky, and that possibly it would impact, and get this, you'll like this one, in the Nevada desert.
0: In the Nevada desert. Oh, great, Lori.
1: You are there.
0: Ground zero. It figures.
1: Right.
0: It just figures. Lori, on that thoughtful note, I'm going to ask you to hold on, and we'll go rolling through a bottom of the hour break here. So just relax for a few moments.
1: Okay.
0: And I'll consider the meteor in the sky. Lori Toy is my guest. Oh, boy. It's the Earth Changes map we're talking about, called I Am America, and the prophecy of Lori Toy. And she sounds quite serious, so I'm going to treat it the same way. Good evening. Good morning, everybody. We will get back to Lori and to your telephone calls in just a bit. If you're fascinated by prophecy and what may well lie ahead for all of us, then I suggest you stay tuned, because coming back in just a moment, Lori Toy, the I Am America gal, and you ought to see this map. The meteor's going to hit Nevada, huh? Doggone it. It's always Nevada. We'll be back.

From the high desert in the great American Southwest, I bid you good evening or good morning, depending on where you are, and welcome to another edition of Coast to Coast AM/PM, that hour that's kind of in the twilight zone. At least here on the West Coast, good morning, everybody. I think you're going to find this a fascinating program this morning. Let me give you a little bit of background, tell you how this happened. You're about to hear from somebody you've never heard from before. And here's why. A neighbor of mine here in Little Pahrump, Nevada, said, "Hey, Art, I've got a map I think you'd be interested in. And it shows what a future America is going to look like. And it's called I Am America." And he brought it over, and it's, one, 2.5 feet by... probably 2.5 feet.

0: This is the end of side one. Please leave the cassette exactly where it is, flip it over, and begin again.
1: Well, good evening, good morning from Ground Zero, Nevada. Welcome back. My guest is Lori Toy, and she has prophecy. She has a map about her prophecy called I Am America. And if you live out where I live, it's beginning to get to be a little worrisome. Let's go back now to Lori Toy. Lori, hi.
2: Hi.
1: All right, so a meteor is going to hit Nevada.
2: Yeah, you know, I was going through some notes here, Art, and I didn't want you to feel too left out. But, you know, in 1947, in China, over 10,000 meteorites bombarded the Sukhothai Island range there. So it has happened before.
1: Well, yes, but China is more or less still there. Nevada will not be.
2: Still there. Also, there's a huge crater up in northern Quebec, Canada.
1: Mm-hmm.
2: 2.5 miles in diameter, where the world's largest meteorite struck the Earth.
1: Right, but the size of meteor that you must be talking about here would have to be quite a bit bigger, it seems to me, to do this, if that is, in fact, what does the major part of the rearranging. Is that correct?
2: Well, one would think so. One would think so, particularly with what the prophecies state will happen as a result of that meteorite or meteor hitting in that area.
1: Let me ask you about something, Lori. In July, there is due to be an impact on Jupiter that I'm sure you're aware of. Are you aware of it?
2: Yes, I've heard about that through our network here.
1: Uh-huh. There will be chunks of a comet as big as 3 miles across that will impact with Jupiter. And when they do, they will strike each with a force of 250 million hydrogen bombs. That's not a trivial amount of energy release. And there are people talking about the possibility of Jupiter turning into a sun or not surviving the impact or what have you. So something of this cataclysmic size, I suppose, could occur. And I guess that's what's due to occur. I'm curious, where you are in Arizona, on your map, Arizona looks to be about knocked in half or just about in half.
2: Yeah, the coastline runs through Phoenix.
1: Yeah. Where does that place you?
2: We're up on a range of mountains near the White Mountains on the Mogollon Rim, which is a granite formation. And they say, which this is one thing I have found out in working with Earth Changes Prophecies, that living in areas where there's granite formations, it is safer in terms of if you're hunting for a safe place to live.
1: Mm-hmm.
2: Primarily because basalt rock explodes under pressure, particularly if you get the grinding of tectonic plates and that kind of activity going on with major earth changes, you get an earthquake, say, above an 8 point. It, some of that basalt will just turn into ash. In fact, most of Oregon is covered by basalt flows.
1: All right, now, when might this happen? Do you have any idea? Does your prophecy give any timeline at all?
2: The one thing that we focus on is not so much when, but what are we going to do with our choices now?
1: But Lori, when does count a little bit in the sense that if I'm ground zero and Nevada's ground zero for the meteor, when might be important? In other words,
2: the when is now. And I think we're living in a time of prophecy right now. You know, when you were talking about this activity that will be happening on Jupiter.
1: Yes.
2: Did you know in 1992 that we came so dangerously close with impact with an asteroid?
1: I do know that, yes.
2: Yes, that NASA was trying to figure out a way to explode the asteroid before it was caught in our gravitational pull?
1: Well, I know that, you know, I watched the news, Lori, very closely, and I would say two or maybe three times in the last 3 years, there have been Associated Press stories saying astronomers just announced that we had a close call, had, past tense. In other words, they announced it after the fact, and as though they had only found out about it after the fact, and that worried me.
2: Well, I think there's a lot of things going on that we, as quote-unquote the public at large, never hear. Never hear what's happening in terms of what's happening with Earth changes and the potential for these tremendous changes that will literally just alter life on the planet.
1: Lori, if there was a meteor headed this way and they knew it, they meaning the government or the authorities,
2: mm-hmm.
1: I'm not even convinced, frankly, they would tell us.
2: Well, you know, that's a pretty pretty tricky answer there. I mean, and how to even deal with that in terms of the fear, the looting that could occur in that type of situation. You know how control-based a lot of our government is right now.
1: I do.
2: You know, it would definitely present a scope of problems for them.
1: Oh, I'm sure that they would sit in their think tanks back there and conclude much of the Western U.S. is going to disappear. To announce now, weeks ahead of time, that it's going to occur might save some lives, or it might cost more lives in terms of people tromping over each other and anarchy and trying to get out of the way of this thing. With the population shifts, they might conclude it would be better to say nothing.
2: Absolutely. Absolutely, and just let it happen. And that's sort of hopeless, in a sense. That's hopeless for us, people who are getting that something is going on, and we feel like we're victims. We wonder, well, what can we do with this type of thing? And that's part of the process that we feel we really help with here at I'm America, is that we feel right now all the choices that we make in living our lives make a difference in the overall scheme of things. Now, what I'm proposing here is that our thoughts and our feelings create reality. And when you live in fear, you create more fear.
1: Mm-hmm.
2: When you live with love, you create more love. Now, that's pretty profound to think that our thoughts alone might avert a tremendous catastrophe and cataclysm, or an asteroid impacting and hitting the planet. But I think this is the purpose of these prophecies, and that's why people are getting these prophecies now, because if they're sent with love, you would think that they are sent as a warning so that we can do something to either avert the changes or assist in a gentle change, so that we don't have to go through death and destruction, but yet make a choice.
1: Are you saying this
2: for
1: is,
2: love and peace?
1: Yeah, are you saying this is not inevitable?
2: It's not inevitable.
1: It's not inevitable.
2: Not inevitable at all. Although,
1: is that what you were told or what you have concluded since you were given all this prophecy?
2: Both. I have concluded that, and also I have been told that this is not inevitable. Our choices every day make a difference. We have a saying, a change of heart can change the world. And I know for most people thinking out there, gosh, you mean like if I start thinking every day good thoughts, we may not get as much rain in the Mississippi Valley. The point of the matter is that is very true, and there's studies that document that.
1: Well, we have affiliates all over Missouri, for example, where the Mississippi is presently rising once again. And you're telling me that if they think good thoughts back there, they can think this water level, Mississippi level down.
2: Mm-hmm. Yes, they can. Yes, they can. In fact, there was a man who did quite an extensive study, and he was linked up with Sun Bear and his work, the Bear Tribe, near Spokane, Washington. I can't remember his name, but I do remember the work that he was bringing forth, and it was incredible art. What he had done a study of different areas of the world, noting the weather,
1: mm-hmm.
2: and noting what was happening in the socioeconomic areas. For instance, in this one area where they kept on getting really horrific rain,
1: that's very interesting, yes.
2: Yeah, and they found out that area was suffering periodically from major mill layoffs. And every time they had major mill layoffs in that area, they had these horrific rainstorms. The other thing that they've noted in Saudi Arabia,
1: yes.
2: And different areas where it's really arid,
1: Yes.
2: They've noticed that those areas, and I'm not saying that just to, that's just to pinpoint one area, but these are all over the globe.
1: Well, as you say all this, though, Lori, I'm sitting here thinking, but we're ground zero here for the meteor, and if it is, if it's behavior that's bringing this on, what is Nevada doing wrong?
2: Right. what we're talking about there is the second stage of prophecy, and that's metaphor.
1: All right, look, this would suggest then that time is not a constant string ahead of us, that there are many paths that time can take. And,
2: that's right.
1: And that that our path into the future is determined by our present behavior.
2: It's determined by our choices.
1: Hmm.
2: It's determined by choices. Let me read this to you. I got this in the mail, and I have to share this. It comes from Bob Welb of the Consciousness Network in Seattle.
1: Mm-hmm.
2: The thinking of consciousness, the thinking you and I know by direct experience, is without restraint. We are free to think as we wish, and all our thoughts are equally real and productive of the conditions of our experience. But some thoughts harmonize with others, and others are antagonistic to each other. The best illustration is the numerical symbolism called mathematics.
1: Mm-hmm.
2: 2 by 2 equals 4 is indicative of concepts that harmonize with each other.
1: Mm-hmm.
2: 2 times 2 equals 3 is indicative of concepts that are inharmonious.
1: Mm-hmm.
2: Both are equally real as concepts, but one indicates an absolute harmony and the other an inharmony.
1: All right. You might suggest, and I will suggest, because I live and talk about the news every day of the week, Lori.
2: Yeah.
1: And I have never seen this country in such a disastrous, torn, 2 and 2 equals 3 condition in my life. I mean, we are just an absolute social mess at the moment. And if I had to guess, based on present behavior and circumstances in America, the meteor's coming on.
2: Well, it's that old saying from the Hawaiian kahunas, energy goes where attention flows.
1: Mm.
2: And we've been putting a lot of energy into chaos.
1: Chaos, that's right. Drive-by shootings, children who no longer care about themselves nor the life of others take life without a thought, without a conscious thought about it. The blank stare of those who have not much inside to care about or live for. And there's a lot of that around right now. And so if, you know, if our fate is tied to our behavior, I think right now, at least right now, we're doomed. And I don't like to be the bearer of bad news, but those are current circumstances as I read them.
2: But God bless our free will.
1: Yes.
2: Because we can turn it around any time. Martin Luther King said, if I knew the world was going to end tomorrow, I'd still plant my apple tree today. And what he was saying is that I am going to keep my faith, I'm going to keep my hope, because I have been blessed with free will, and I have the ability to make a conscious choice. And those choices every day can change the world. And if you notice in the I'm America map, and this is the third stage of prophecy, and it's known as the mystic message, you notice there's all those coastlines and everything on there?
1: Yes.
2: And all these tremendous, horrific changes?
1: Yes.
2: And then there are those little yellowed areas, Gobian, Maltone,
1: yes.
2: Wahani. And for our listeners out there, we'll talk about that later in more detail so you understand what we're talking about. But that represents the ideal of perfection of what we can hold in the best and highest good. The mystic message there, it is a message of choice.
1: Huh.
2: So that is where I have arrived after 6 years of study with this and working with people, mailing maps out, talking on phones, traveling all over the United States with this. I have arrived at this very simple place. Our choices will make the difference and determine the outcome. We can circumvent the cataclysm and disaster if we'll just simply love.
1: Well, a lot of the audience is going to mix this up with religion. And I'm not sure that they're wrong, because religion, most of it, preaches roughly the same thing: love, not hatred. And so do you view it the same way?
2: Well, of course, I view it.
1: You're coming at this from sort of a New Age perspective.
2: I truly am, and I'm probably coming at it in working at a blend of philosophy and science, and then also spirituality. I wouldn't call it religion; I'd call it spirituality. It's kind of interesting. I've had to work so many different angles with this to reach people with the message. And one way, when we start talking about love in this, it's a whole other place for people to view the planet, and they're thinking, gosh, I mean, if I just start loving, you know, my neighbor and that kind of stuff, we can start changing collective consciousness. Well, yes, you certainly can. And I think that this is something that is an evolution. For instance, now, I'm not going to get into Darwin, although we could get into it later, but years and years and years ago, and I'm going to share a little bit of what is myth or storytelling, as I understand it, from the background that I have, is that mankind was asexual, and mankind was like this primal glob ooze.
1: Mankind was asexual and a primal glob of ooze?
2: And this was during a time, and we're going to call this time Lemuria. And at that particular time, I'm not saying that the body represented the consciousness, because the consciousness was very full. It was, in essence, divine. But the body itself had to devote all of its mind power, mind energy, to just the running and the working of the body, so that the body could actually, the heart would beat, the liver would work.
1: In other words, those things were not automatic.
2: They were not. They were not. We had to put all of our conscious activity into the working of those things. Now, today, we're blessed. Do you and I think about the beating of our heart? No, we don't. But yet our heart beats.
1: Well, maybe if we thought more about it, we wouldn't eat so many hamburgers.
2: that might be a possibility. this development of consciousness led to the development of the emotional body, and onward into what, in our time, now known as the time of the mind or the time of choice. Now, since we don't have to think about beating our heart, or the functioning of our lungs and the blood going through our veins.
1: True.
2: That has fallen into what is known as conscious, unconscious activities. What if, through the practice of love, love became a conscious, unconscious activity?
1: A conscious, unconscious activity. In other words, love ascended, or actually past the conscious state?
2: Right, where it was no longer a question of us choosing, it just is.
1: It wasn't a focused, it would not be a focused thing, it would just be all omnipresent.
2: Right, right. Now that is one of the potentials in the prophecies, that is what we could become. And that is something I hold great hope for.
1: Well, if you look at current events, Lori, and you look at the present state of this country, where do you find hope that things are turning in the direction you would hope for that would avert this prophecy? Where do you find hope for that, Lori?
2: I see it every day. We call it here the spiritual awakening. When I first started studying Ascended Master Teachings back in 1978, and I'm just a babe. I mean, I've met so many other wonderful people out there who have studied and devoted their whole lives to this. I couldn't find the work, but at a few select places, and I'd have to usually special order it. And now there are New Age bookstores everywhere. Everyone is very open and talking about this connection that they're making to their inner self. Two of the best sellers now in terms of books, Embraced by the Light by Betty Eady and James
1: right.
2: Redfield, The Celestine Prophecies.
1: Right.
2: Best sellers. That would have never happened 20 years ago.
1: So,
2: never would have.
1: Well, okay, well, there's a good answer then. Those are, I suppose, reasons to find hope. How does New Ageism differ from traditional religion, Lori?
2: I don't think it differs at all.
1: Well,
2: The only way it differs is that it's another language presented for that group of people to hear the same material. Everyone's saying the same thing. It's just how it's said. You know, everyone has an ear that can only hear things a certain way. And with New Age, it's just said to reach a group of people. And it seems like right now it's enjoying a time where people can hear it that way.
1: Mm-hmm.
2: Whereas before, like, you know, in the year 1000, people were hearing the message of the Crusades. It just depends on it's the language. It's whatever it is. And what we're talking about there, and I'm gonna put some more New Age stuff out there, we're talking about sattva. And sattva in the Tibetan Buddhist tradition means rhythm.
1: Rhythm.
2: Rhythm. But what they're really saying in sattva is that they're saying timing. Everything has a timing. You know, like...
1: And you said that... Well, yes, it does. And
2: it
1: I was talking about timing, and you said we are living in prophecy now.
2: We are.
1: How critical a time is this?
2: I think it's one of the most critical we've ever had. It's a time of transition. When a mother's having a baby, the most intense time of birthing that new baby into this world is transition.
1: Oh, yes.
2: All the nerves are alive. The body becomes alive. Her total focus is on bringing that baby in, and that baby is safe.
1: All right, Lori, I've got a clock here I have to adhere to. So we're going to take a break here at the top of the hour, and I would like you to hold on. We'll come back and take some phone calls.
2: Great. Thanks.
1: All right. Stay right there. Lori Toy from I Am America, and we'll talk more about it next hour. And, yes, we'll begin to get the phones open next hour. The subject is prophecy. It's a hot one right now, and she certainly has some prophecy, doesn't she? My guest, Lori Toy, back after the news.
0: 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The wildcard direct lines are area code 702-727-1295. That number is 702-727-1295. And if you've never called the show, try the first-time caller line at area code 702-727-1222. 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

0: from the Kingdom of Nine, this is Coast to Coast AM with Art Bell on the CBC Radio Network. Now, once again, here's Art.
1: Once again, here I am, and I have a guest. Her name is Lori Toy. She is a prophet. I guess that's a fair thing to say. Lori Toy is a prophet. She had dreams which led her to design a map which was shown to her called I Am America. The map, maybe it ought to be called I Am What's Left of America, because just about everything west of the Rockies, with some exceptions in mountainous areas, is either islands or water, or frankly, not here. A lot of the middle America along the Mississippi is well underwater. A lot of the East Coast has been shattered as well. And it's pretty shocking stuff. It's a large, beautiful color map, and a friend gave it to me, and that's how I pursued Lori Toy. Lori says that all of this can either be true or not be true, depending on, I hate to use the 60s expression, vibes, but that's roughly it, translated, I suppose, into the New Age with some other phrase. But that's the rough idea. It can either be or not be. We're going to go back to Lori Toy, and I'm going to have her briefly catch us up once again, and I'm going to open the telephone lines to you if you have any questions. I can imagine you would have. The first-time caller line, if you'd like to call, is area code 702-727-1222. Let me repeat that, area code 702-727-1222. The wildcard direct dial lines are area code 702-727-1295. What I think we're exposing you to here is a little New Age stuff. 702-727-1295. Toll free from the rest of the country. You can call at 1-800-618-8255. 1-800-618-8255. In just one moment, Lori Toy. Hi, Lori.
2: Hi, Art.
1: Okay. Lori, it's going to happen each successive hour. We have a lot of radio stations that join us, and so there are, right now, a lot of new people out there right now. So I've got to be careful here and not get them lost. I gave a brief explanation, but once again, tell us, if you would, the brief version of how these prophecies came to you.
2: Well, this work first started with me with a reoccurring dream in 1983. And as we talked earlier, we talked about the difference between dream and vision.
1: Yes.
2: And in this case, I would say it was definitely a vision. Reoccurred. It was the same. It was very detailed. And then later on, of course, the recall of that dream had such stunning accuracies. And then one thing that we haven't talked about was how those accuracies have correlated with what other people had been getting to in what we call the collective unconsciousness.
1: All right. Well, again, there was a big piece, I think it was NBC, that did the ancient prophecies piece.
2: Yes.
1: And a lot of that parallels what you're saying here and saying in this incredible map of yours with the earth changes. Many of the great prophets have said much the same sort of thing. When you began to review all this that came to you, were you shocked to find that much of the same sort of thing has come to others?
2: What I've discovered is that earth changes is nothing new at all. Earth changes have happened repeatedly many, many times. And when you start studying the geology of the planet, it tells the story.
1: Do you have any idea over what period of time these changes will manifest themselves?
2: Well, from the past, they seem to always happen in what is known as a sidereal year. And a sidereal year, in terms of these prophecies that we're studying, contains 25,000 Earth years. Now, believe it or not, the time of prophecy that we're in right now is just a minor shift.
1: A minor shift.
2: Minor shift. This is not a major shift. In fact, according to the ancient prophecies that I have studied, there are times where all the life has been wiped out off of the planet. And that is at the end of a sidereal year.
1: Could that be in our future?
2: Not, no. Not presently, it's not. Of course it is, because everything has a timing, or a sattva, a rhythm that we talked about. But here's something really interesting, to bring this into real layman's terms, so people can grasp the scope of what can happen if we get shifting of the poles and that kind of stuff, that they're all on the I'm America map. I'm going to read you a little note I pulled here. Scientists have long questioned how Lake Titicaca could have the remnants of a very ancient city nearby when its elevation couldn't even grow corn. The city was real close near to it, and they've got an elevation of about 12,000 feet. Its chemical composition and fauna also resembled an ancient ocean. Research now tells the incredible story. Millions of years ago, before our own moon was caught by the Earth, another moon circled dangerously close, pulling ocean waters towards the equator. So we had another moon, not the moon we have now. They've estimated that the tide was higher than 13,000 feet above normal.
3: Because
2: it pulled all the water to the equator. When this moon crashed into the Earth, the oceans receded to the poles and raised the ancient plateau city 12,500 feet and formed Lake Titicaca.
3: Do you believe we will have a polar shift?
2: Yes, I know we will have a polar shift.
3: And what will that do?
2: Well, it can do one or two things. It will either cause outrageous devastation on the planet, or we will have a total raise in consciousness, vibrations, vibes, what you just put out there to the listeners.
3: Yeah, either the best or the worst of it, huh?
2: Yeah. And the thing is, it's interesting about this phase of prophecy, as we live out this phase of prophecy, this isn't the worst that we've experienced before.
3: Well, I'm just a selfish mortal person, but I'm pretty much concerned with what I'm going to be experiencing here. and less concerned with what's going to come later. Not entirely, because I have offspring. I have a son. I'd like him to live, his children to live. And so I'm slightly concerned for the future, but selfishly very concerned with the present and the rest of my life. Laurie, let's take a couple of calls and see what people have to say.
2: Okay.
3: All right. On our wild card line, hello, you're on the air with Laurie Toy.
4: Good morning, Mr. Bell.
3: Hello.
4: I'd be glad to say a few things.
3: Well, do you have a question for my guest?
4: Yes.
3: What is that?
4: I missed the very first part of her program, so I don't know whether she might have answered these questions or not. But I'd like to ask her this question. Do you believe the Bible is the inspired word of God?
3: All right. There you go, Laurie, right off the bat.
2: Right off the bat, of course it is.
3: Simple answer, of course it is. All right, on the wild card line, you're on the air with Laurie Toy. Hello.
5: Hello.
3: Hello.
5: KVI Seattle.
3: Yes, in Seattle.
5: I have one comment, one question. I did not hear the first hour. One comment is that lake that of which she speaks has it's a man-made lake, and the stones have interlocking joints on the end, and they weigh about 70 tons each. And the question is what is her view on thermonuclear war?
3: All right, that's a good one. Is that part of the equation, Laurie?
2: Thermonuclear war, I'm
3: yep.
2: sure it plays a major portion in all of this. And, you know, when you're working with prophecies, a lot of times we don't understand what they meant until they actually happen. And I think that in looking at prophecies, when you get like a prophetic statement and you're analyzing it and you're looking at it, oh, gosh, what does this mean? Usually, sometimes you even have to wait for it to happen before you even understand it, that it has happened. But that is contained in some of the prophecies of our world prophecies. We have a world map coming out this spring.
3: Oh, and
2: yes.
3: Are there changes in the world as traumatic as the ones depicted in the map of America?
2: As equal. And that would stand to reason. If we're having these types of tectonic plate movements and major changes like that in the United States, of course we're going to have them all throughout the whole planet. We will be coming out with the world map this spring. And I did want to mention for the listeners out there that if they're interested in purchasing an I'm America map, our phone number here, and we have our secretary was really gracious and came in tonight in the event people wanted to call in and order a map. Our phone number is 602-474-1341.
3: 1341.
2: Right. So if they want, if they'd like to get an I'm America map, or,
3: right,
2: or get a free catalog.
3: Describe the map, if you would please, to everybody, just briefly. What is the map of, and what does it show?
2: It's a prophecy of Earth changes, and basically, as I stated before, early in the program, most of the west coast of the United States is drastically altered. In fact, we have new seaport cities of Phoenix, Arizona, Denver, Colorado, and Salt Lake City itself exists in a series of little islands. The Mount Shasta becomes a peninsula of land, and if you were to see this map, you'd be very surprised because most of California is now a series of islands. Also, the Pacific Northwest is completely gone, and also just a series of islands there of the mountain range.
3: What about Seattle? Gone?
2: Gone. Although Mount Rainier is still there and remains as an island, the whole Cascade Range there forms a series of islands in the prophecies.
3: All right.
2: Just seen an I'm America map. Our phone number here, and we have our secretary was really gracious and came in tonight in the event people wanted to call in and order a map. Our phone number is 602-474-1341.
3: 1341.
2: Right. So if they want, if they'd like to get an I'm America map,
3: right,
2: or get a free catalog.
3: Describe the map, if you would please, to everybody, just briefly. What is the map of, and what does it show?
2: It's a prophecy of Earth changes, and basically, as I stated before early in the program, most of the west coast of the United States is drastically altered. In fact, we have new seaport cities of Phoenix, Arizona, Denver, Colorado, and Salt Lake City itself exists in a series of little islands. The Mount Shasta becomes a peninsula of land, and if you were to see this map, you'd be very surprised because most of California is now a series of islands. Also, the Pacific Northwest is completely gone, and also just a series of islands there of the mountain range.
3: What about Seattle? Gone?
2: Gone. Although Mount

0: to the United States is drastically altered. In fact, we have new seaport cities of Phoenix, Arizona, Denver, Colorado, and Salt Lake City itself exists in a series of little islands. The Mount Shasta becomes a peninsula of land, and if you were to see this map, you'd be very surprised because most of California is now a series of islands. Also, the Pacific Northwest is completely gone, and also just a series of islands there of the mountain range.
1: What about Seattle? Gone?
0: Gone. Although Mount Rainier is still there and remains as an island, the whole Cascade Range there forms a series of islands in the prophecies.
1: All right, so then a great central swath of America remains basically intact, but there's trouble along the Mississippi, it would seem.
0: Yes, we see a total widening there of the Mississippi and Missouri rivers. In fact, in the prophecies, they said that the lower Lake Michigan would drain, and so would Lake Erie drain into upper state Pennsylvania.
1: Uh-oh.
0: All of the East Coast is very broken up into a series of islands, and also the lower tip of Florida sinks with Miami, Florida now in the Atlantic Ocean.
1: Looks like a little less than perhaps a third of Florida simply is gone.
0: That's right, gone.
1: All right, let me continue on the telephones here. That should get their attention. Hello there. On the toll-free line, you're on the air with Lori Toy. Where are you calling from, please?
2: St. Augustine.
1: St. Augustine, Florida. All right.
2: I have a question, a couple, if I may. One, how much money are you making off these maps?
1: Good question. How much money are you making from these maps, Lori?
0: Well, let me put it this way. I don't own a home.
2: Wasn't a question.
0: I have three children.
2: That was not
0: the question. We make enough money to pay a part-time secretary, and we have volunteer help.
2: How much do you file on your income tax, may I ask that?
1: Oh, no, you may not. That's kind of
2: rude.
1: Well,
2: this is business. She's doing a business on your show.
1: Well, I know, but there are limits. I mean, you can certainly ask whether it's a high profit item or, you know, whatever you want, but I'm not going to have her...
2: All right, then I have another question for her. You said that you're claiming to be a prophet now. You're taking notes as being a prophet simply because you feel a prophet, according to your definition, is because of your inner... A prophet is something that's inside of you?
0: A connection to the great inner self.
2: And what religion are you now?
0: I have no specific quote-unquote religion. However, I consider myself to be very spiritual.
2: Do you belong to a spiritual organization?
0: No. No, I don't belong to any organization other than just...
2: You were talking about Tibet. Priest,
0: it's interesting because I have studied a lot of the different world religions, and I was raised a Lutheran, and in fact went to a Lutheran college.
1: Very interesting. So was I, Lori.
0: Were you?
1: Yeah.
0: Great. and I love religions. I think they're fantastic and beautiful. I love their rituals. But what I have discovered in studying the Eastern religions is that we're all saying the same thing. We're all saying the same thing.
2: All right, you said that you were a professional woman earlier in the show. What type of professional woman were you?
1: All right, thank you, sir. Yes, what have you been in your past, Lori? A lot of people listening in this hour won't know either.
0: I published a full-color tourist-oriented magazine. It was what is known as a regional magazine for a little area known as Central Idaho, and then when I decided that the magazine business was not going to work for me because of the tremendous stress and the deadlines, I became a graphic designer and just worked out of my home. But I had clients all throughout the valley that I worked in.
1: All right, so then at least you were able to apply your natural talent that you had been using to create this map?
0: That's right, and it was interesting. It was almost as if there was a grooming happening. But because by the time that I got into the position to produce the I'm America map and then subsequently our two books, I had all the knowledge to do this, and I did it all myself. And people have always been kind of amazed that is a

0: of organization we are, but that's just what we do. That is one joy that I have. I love doing the graphic design still, so I try to stick with that as much as possible.
1: After this prophecy, Lori sold her house in order to pursue constructing this map. Roughly correct, Lori?
0: That's correct.
1: All right. On the wild card line, you're on the air with Lori Toy. Good morning.
2: Good morning, Mr. Bell.
1: Okay, you already called, sir. You're allowed one call. On the wild card line, you're on the air. Hello.
3: Yes, KSMA Santa Maria.
1: Santa Maria, yes, sir.
3: Yes, I agree with the earth changes that you were talking about. However, I think a lot of the stuff, the philosophy you're talking about is a bunch of New Age garbage. And what is this golden age you were talking about? How will it come about?
1: All right, that's a good question. The golden age. And these golden age cities, Lori, what are they?
0: What they are, what they represent, are areas on our planet where we would be protected and safe during the times of changes. Now, that's the literal. But I want to explain some things that we haven't had a chance to get into yet. On the human body, there are seven centers known as chakras. And those are places on the body where we take in energy and release energy. And there's a lot more information out about chakras. And later on, when my husband Len Toy is on the air, he'll talk extensively about chakras and what they mean.
1: Uh-huh.
0: But since the planet and we are virtually one, in fact, this is kind of interesting. When NASA sent astronauts up during the beginning age of exploring space, they would measure their human aura, and that's the electromagnetic field around us, at 8 hertz. And 8 hertz is would be like a measurement of the vibration.
1: Very low frequency.
0: Right, very low frequency. And they discovered that the planet itself also had a measurement of 8 hertz.
1: Now that is interesting.
0: It is interesting, which correlates then what we were talking about previously about how what we think can absolutely affect what happens.
1: What happens, and that is what you believe, isn't it?
0: Right, because we're one.
1: That we are masters of our own destiny.
0: Right, because we are literally made of the same substance, therefore we are one. You cannot disconnect the two. So those areas that we're talking about are vortexes or chakras of the planet. So the planet has places where it takes in energy and releases energy in as much as the body does the same thing.
1: Mm-hmm.
0: Which just makes sense.
1: And those would be areas that would be under circumstances of this prophecy, safe places to be.
0: That's right. That's right, because they are sacred places where we're taking in energy. It was interesting when I first started talking about this theory of the planet having chakras. It's really not a new theory at all. It's just maybe the presentation. But the Native Americans have always talked about all the vortexes on the planet. And I was speaking to a lady who has done quite a bit of research with Earth changes and is close to a lot of the Hopis. And she says, well, you know, the Hopi elders are all saying that the vortexes of the planet are now all shifting locations to get ready for the new time.
1: All right, Lori, I'm going to ask you to hold on while we do another bottom of the hour thing here. Relax, and we'll come right back to you. My guest is Lori Toy. We're talking about Earth changes as represented on a map called I Am America. And believe me, it should be called I Am What's Left of America. But Lori says it doesn't have to be. I'm Art Bell with Lori Toy, and we're talking about prophecy and America's future. We'll be back.

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1: And we're talking about prophecy. My guest is Lori Toy, and she has had a vision. She has been asked to bring us her vision in the form of a map depicting the way things may be, might be, but according to Lori, don't have to be. It's intriguing. It's I am America, or as I keep saying, what's left of America if all of this happens. Lori, are you there?
2: Yes, I'm here. Hi.
1: Hi. All right, let's continue with the telephones if we can and see what people have to say. I notice, Lori, some people are downright ticked off. they get either very threatened by what you're saying, or
2: well,
1: because it clashes with their philosophy or their religion, they don't want to hear it.
2: Well, one thing I've noticed about this information, it's like garlic. You know, you're walking down the street and you smell this fantastic restaurant. And either you're like turned off, you want nothing to do with it, get out of my space.
1: Or you're attracted.
2: Or you're following.
1: I understand. All right. Well, let's move. On the first time caller line, you're on the air with Lori Toy. Hi.
3: Hi, how you doing?
1: Okay, sir. Where are you?
3: I'm in Denver, Colorado.
1: Denver. Oh, yes. Denver, the new coastline.
3: I'm not so sure if I believe all of that. Where does she get all this information?
1: All right. Oh, that's a fair question. We answered it earlier, but maybe you didn't hear it. It came to her, Lori. Lori, where'd you get the info?
2: Well, this started as what we had spoken about as a vision, a series of visions. And then it evolved into some of the most fantastic, detailed information ever seen of this nature from what we know of as history. But one thing that was really fascinating about the material, it was not only all of the stunning detail that was given with it, is that it contained such a strong spiritual message.
3: I'll tell you, I'll just hang up and just listen.
1: All right, sir, thank you.
2: It contains such a strong spiritual teaching. And after doing some research with this, I discovered that prior to any time that we go through a major cataclysmic earth change, in the collective unconsciousness, again, of humanity, spiritual teachings would emerge. Almost as if that Source itself was saying, I will ensure humanity's safe passage beyond cataclysm and destruction. So these spiritual truths now are known as prophecies. And these spiritual truths are the things that will assure that everything will have a balance in what happens.
1: All right. On our toll-free line, you're on the air with Lori Toy.
4: Yeah. Yes, Art, I've been listening very intently for the last 90 minutes. And with the extreme sincerity to Lori, I'm retired now, but I was a clinical psychologist for 22 years. And I must tell you that this is a classical case, textbook case, of deep emotional rejection. The title of your map, I Am America, gave away pretty much the trouble that I see and hear in your voice. And I would just recommend that you seek some kind of professional help in your state. I can certainly recommend a couple of names of people that you might be able to see.
1: What is it, sir, that you think you hear?
4: Well, there's a deep, deep-rooted tone of emotional rejection in her past life, and I don't know where it comes from without more study of the particular case. But the only reason why I'm calling is the concern for the three children that she has.
1: All right, sir. Thank you. All right, Lori.
2: What can I say? It's like garlic.
1: Well,
2: it's like garlic, but you know, the I Am America was given to us. And if you look at America, that is what is known as a lexiogram, which means I am race. And I am is what is known as an Occidental name of God. We have the Oriental, which is Om, and then the Western, which is Occidental, which is I am. And when they say race, they don't mean that in terms of being racist, but they mean that in terms of the gathering of the I am race and its contribution to be made to the planet. Now, that's the prophecy.
1: Okay, well, the man was politely saying, you're as unstable as can be in a nutcase. And what do you say to that? I mean, have you considered yourself? I'm sure as you've thought about all this, Lori, you must have thought at times, am I nuts?
2: Well, of course I did. Of course I did. Because, you know, any kind of work like this that you do, it goes into a lot of uncharted territory. And it's always interesting to notice, you know, psychologists always like to put like a neat little prepackaged handle on what it is you're doing, and they've always got a diagnosis of what's wrong.
1: I know.
2: But
1: everything's got to go into a little box, Lori.
2: That's right. That's right. And that's just control. That's just because this type of material shows a world totally out of control.
1: Well, I would wager to say that most prophets throughout time have been thought by many to be nutcases, no doubt about it. On our first...
0: Do the wild thing at 702-727-1295.
1: Yes, but sir, I don't want you to use your last name. When you come on this program, you only use your first name. Your first name is Dick. Where are you calling from?
5: Wenatchee, Wenatchee, in the state of Washington.
1: Very good.
5: Radio KPQ.
1: Right.
5: Okay. You were talking about prophecy?
1: Yes.
5: Well, you know, I don't know if you call this prophecy, but I've had an experience, and I don't know anybody else who had one quite like it. Let's say 40 years ago, between September of 1953 and January 1954, closest thing I can come to a word that I've seen printed is what they call time travel, which is that somehow my mind was out of the normal range of time, and I, in about 5-6 months period of time, I saw everything was going to happen to me in the next 50 years. And that was 40 years ago. Last 40 years, everything has been exactly as I remember. And particularly, it's like starting about December 1st, 1993, this last December, I've seen it a second time for the last 10 years or so of my life. Everything since December 1993, I've seen twice now. I would say everything I feel, think, say, and do now.
1: And it's all, and you say it's all come true?
5: Yeah, it come right off the button now.
1: Did you see your own death?
5: Yeah. Basically, I'm in some sort of, I call it kind of a socialistic facility for the elderly. And I'm, it's like 2004 ideal. I've been certain of 2004 for a long time.
1: All right, sir, thank you. Lori, do a lot of people experience prophecy, do you think? Or is
2: thousands of them do. Thousands. And in the course of time I've worked with this for 6 years, which is really just a small amount of time, we get letters in every day, people talking about the same experiences I've had, either dreams, visions, out-of-body experience, something given to them in meditation, very much as this man shared with us. This is a very common thing, and I think where we're at now in terms of evolution, our science, is that we're just starting to tap into the full potential of what we are, of what we carry within us, and we're always calling it quote unquote psychic, or we're always labeling and putting it into that area when
1: you think it's a natural function.
2: It's a natural function, and we limit it by our labels. And like I said before, I mean, this is a natural thing that happens to us. I think just by nature, the fact of the lifestyles that we're leading right now do everything to shut down the natural part of us that is part of this life-giving force. I think that there are many prophets out there, many prophetic
1: dreams. All right, well, let us try another one of them here. On our toll-free line, you're on the air with Lori Toy. Hello.
6: I saw your program on TV, and I'm up here in Truckee. We listen to KLH, and I was wondering if I was right. You sort of showed that the Sierra Nevada mountains are going to become like an island chain like Hawaii. Yeah, if that's so, are all those people up here going to sort of like starve to death and be out of touch and perish?
1: I'd say probably more like drowning looking at the map, but we'll ask Lori about it. Thank you. Lori, Nevada is to be ground zero for a meteor strike, a giant one, isn't it?
2: Right. That's at the prophecy state. Also, with this caller, this gentleman was just speaking about were the series of islands in California, the Sierra Madre.
1: Oh.
2: Forming a series of islands, as I understood it. These prophecies are real catalyzing. And what they do, what I've noticed, is that they make you afraid. There's just no two ways about it. But what happens in the process of dealing with fear, and this has happened for me personally, is that I have moved to a place of learning to deal with fear and also moved to a point where fear is not that big of a part of my life anymore. And that's been my experience in working with this type of material. That's why I laid so much groundwork in the beginning of this interview with the spiritual insights on earth changes on what that potentially holds for us. This map, in terms of a prophetic teaching, which is a prophecy of change and a prophecy of choice, is that we are dealing with moving from fear and into love.
1: All right. On our first-time caller line, you're on the air with Lori Toy. Hi.
7: Hello.
1: Hello. Where are you, sir?
7: Medford, Oregon.
1: All right. Go ahead.
7: You said that man was in charge of his own fate. Hello.
2: Yes.
7: And did you ever read of hear of Josephus, who wrote a history of the Jews?
2: I'm not familiar with that word. No.
7: Well, he said that there were three religious sects over there: the Sadducees, the Pharisees, and the Essenes. He cursed the Sadducees and the Pharisees, and he said, "Beware of their doctrine." Now, the doctrine of the Sadducees and the Pharisees was that they believed that man was in charge of his own fate.
1: Very similar to what you're saying, Lori.
2: Right, about having free will and choice.
1: That's right, of course. But in saying, you seem to be saying that free will and choice can lead in a couple of directions. One of them is into this prophecy and all this then coming true. And the other is into a different future, that we can chart the course of our own future. That time, in fact, has many avenues it can travel, and we are the determinants of that.
2: That's right. You know, I just pulled up a quote here, and I think it's very appropriate for the moment. This comes from the mother, as she goes by, from the Sri Aurobindo Ashram in Pondicherry, India. She says, "There would no longer be any limits to the possibilities, to the unexpected, the marvelous, and one could hope for the most splendid, the most delightful things from the sovereignly free will, playing eternally with all the elements and creating unceasingly a new world, which logically would have absolutely nothing to do with the preceding one. Don't you think it would be charming? We have had enough of the world as it is."
1: I do, but Lori, when I look around, I'm sorry, I guess I'm a hard-bitten realist, it looks to me as though a lot of the free will that's being exercised in America right now is being exercised irresponsibly. And I don't see the positive things that you see, and I'm happy that you see them, but I wish I could see them, and I know there are some of them out there, but the hard-bitten part of me says it's a damn mess right now, and it's getting worse and not better. Our younger generation is a splintered, confused, in some cases suicidal. Their values, their morality have gone down the tubes. I mean, encourage me, Lori. Tell me I'm wrong.
2: I hear you. I mean, that is what this work has been about. It's been about learning to put our attention where it needs to be. And, of course, that entails your own choice system of where you want to put your attention. But let's start creating the things that we want to create.
1: All right. On the first-time caller line, you're on the air with Lori Toy. Hi. Where are you calling from, please?
8: Well, I'm calling from Salt Lake City, Art.
1: Uh-huh. The islands of Salt Lake.
8: Well, thank you. And I want to thank Laura for what she's doing tonight and spreading her prophecy. And me and Ma's sitting here in bed, and we had a bit of a prophecy ourselves, a bit of a vision. And basically, we came up with the concept that we can't handle it no more, and we think that the country's a big country, and it's time the country took responsibility for our kids. We're going on welfare, Art, and we think that it's time the country took responsibility for us and our kids and stood up to its responsibilities. That's our vision. And furthermore, Art, I was just wondering if maybe you would want to join us on welfare when people stop working because they're so afraid of everything, meteor showers and all. Maybe they won't be able to afford none of them fancy radios no more, huh?
1: Maybe they won't, sir. Certainly you and Mom won't. Thanks for the call. He's going on welfare. On the toll-free line, you're on the air with Lori Toy. Hello.
9: Yeah, Mr. Bell, I wanted to ask you if you're planning to have a opposing view, I guess, possibly a Christian who could explain most of the things that she's explained this evening.
1: Well, I've got you, sir.
9: Well, this is true, and I don't have but 2 minutes, do I? So I believe this is really, honestly, Lori, whether or not you believe this or not, but it's a deception that you don't even believe that you're doing yourself. Do you believe in hell, or do you believe in heaven?
1: Lori?
2: Excuse me?
9: Do you believe, Lori, in heaven, or do you believe in hell? And by the way, can I quickly just interject?
2: I believe the creator.
1: No, wait a minute, sir. Take the answer to your question, please.
9: Okay.
1: All right, what is it, Lori?
2: Well, and in this map again, it says, we create our own reality.
9: Is that from the Bible?
2: It's from this map.
9: Okay, Lori,
2: can I... We are creating through our choices.
9: Lori, what I've learned and studied is that New Age is based on the self. The Bible is a standard that will give you truth from above. Okay. Simply, what I know about a prophetess and what I've studied, as is the Christian, is that a prophetess or a prophet is accurate 100% of the time. If you're wrong 1%, you're not a prophet.
2: Well, that's
9: okay?
2: News to me. That's news to me, and
9: I know,
2: think that's
9: you,
2: a great
9: but it's
2: insight.
9: Not based on the standard of the Bible.
2: That's a great insight.
9: Okay, but you're basing your religion on yourself, which has failure rates. Okay, the Bible doesn't fail. So let me ask you again, do you believe in heaven or do you believe in hell?
2: I believe that we create our heaven and our
9: okay,
2: hell.
9: Lori, I've got to go.
1: All right, thank you, caller. And so there it is. Again, somebody drawing the line, Lori, and I thought he did it rather well in the sense that he delineated the differences between the New Age look at things and the traditional religious look at things.
2: Yeah, and you know, there's room for all of us. There's room for all of us. This doesn't have to be about white hats and black hats or blue shirts and red shirts.
1: But it is, because that's the way the world is.
2: But boy, the sun shines on all of us.
1: Lori, hold on for a moment. We'll be right back to you. Lori Toy is my guest. Back to her now. Lori, are you there?
2: Yeah, still here.
1: Okay. Do you want to give out your number again for the map?
2: Yes, I would. For those listening, you can call this evening. Our secretary has graciously donated some time to come in. 602-474-1341. And for folks who don't want to do the long-distance phone calling, you can always write us, Post Office Box 2511, Payson, Arizona, 85547.
1: All right. To the phone lines again. And on our toll-free line, you're on the air with Lori Toy. Good morning.
10: Good morning.
1: Hi. Where are you calling from, sir?
10: Yakima, Washington.
1: Yakima, okay.
10: I had a question about, I live in the inland northwest here, so what's the prophecy for this area?
1: All right, the inland northwest, Lori.
10: We're several miles east of the Cascades.
2: Now, you're in Wenatchee?
10: No, Yakima. It's a little south of
2: Yakima. Oh, Yakima.
10: Yeah.
2: That whole valley in the prophecies is underwater.
10: All underwater.
1: Sorry, sir.
2: All underwater.
1: Well, you're faring about the way we are here. We're going to be hit with a meteor in Nevada.
10: Yeah, that's what I heard earlier. Okay.
1: All right.
10: Thank you.
1: Gurgle, gurgle. See you later. All right. On the wild card line, you're on the air with Lori Toy. Hi.
11: Morning, Art.
1: Hello.
11: Morning, Lori.
2: Morning.
11: Shortly after I got out of service back in the 40s, I first become aware of people who make predictions like you are. In this one particular case, this leader of this group had about 250 families in his church, or whatever you call it. They all sold their property because he predicted that the world was coming to an end, and he took them up to the top of Mount Wilson, where they waited and waited and waited for this to happen. Well, being this is 1994, it's a pretty long wait. In any event, you mentioned that you believe that the scriptures are divinely inspired, and I would say that if you say that sincerely, I don't know whether it's as a Lutheran background or what, you have to take certain conclusions from that statement that there is something that God is trying to communicate.
1: All right, very quickly, sir. We're about out of time.
11: All right. I just want her to admit that if scriptures are divinely inspired, then we have to read those scriptures for God's will, and it's not worrying about what happens on this earth. It's our relationship with Him in heaven. And
1: All right. Thank you. So, in other words, study your Bible. Translated, I think, is what he just said.
2: Right. And, you know, at this time, I'd like to put something in here that is really important. I haven't had a chance
1: to. All right. Well, I'll tell you what, Lori. I will hold you over for a bit longer. So hold on. We're at the top of the hour. I have to break here. So can you hold on?
2: Thanks, Art.
1: All right. Lori Toy in Arizona. Prophet. And some of it's pretty serious stuff, I'll tell you. We'll be right back.

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The wildcard direct lines are area code 702-727-1295. That number is 702-727-1295. And if you've never called the show, try the first-time caller line at area code 702-727-1222. 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

0: most of what's left of the Rockies, west of the Rockies, is pretty much gone. Nevada is prophesied to be hit by a meteor, and there's a great big old central chunk. I guess we're ground zero for that here. Most of the Northwest is gone. The Mississippi River has swollen and taken with it a large chunk of the middle part of America. And the eastern part of America is splintered and broken, with about a third of Florida at the bottom gone, and other areas gone or turned into islands. That's the map of prophecy. It's a beautiful map, and it sparked my curiosity, so I followed it, and I found Lori down in Arizona. She's been talking to us about this prophecy, and so thus far, to catch you up, since a lot of you will not have heard the first couple of hours, she has been accused of being a nutcase, that she should see a psychiatrist, that she should read her Bible. In other words, the reaction has been strong, passionate, emotional, and mostly negative, if I were, as I sit here, summarizing in my own mind. And I would say I'm beginning to get to be as interested in the reaction to Lori as I am in the prophecy itself. The prophecy, of course, is fascinating and controversial. But the reaction to it is really a study. And I'm sure some of the rest of you probably feel the same way. At any rate, back to Lori Toy. Are you there, Lori?
1: Boy, I'm here. And my heart's really with your words, because the last 6 years of my life have been with dealing with that reaction with folks and then bringing them back into the work. And we call it, which is kind of interesting, we don't call it earth changes anymore. We call it birth changes.
0: Birth changes.
1: Birth changes, because it really does birth a whole new consciousness in people. And so I outlined some real simple ideas for people, because a lot of times when they contact the prophecies, they say, gosh, what can I do? And people want to do something. And so these are some ideas I have. Now, on survival, and a lot of people talk about survival, we say feeling the best and not the worst is the only way we can survive. Are you having fun? Start scheduling the things you like to do into your life. Remember when I talked about collective thought and feeling and how it created the weather in certain areas?
0: Yes.
1: So start living with a sense of joy. On moving to a safe place.
0: I by the way, and we'll get to that in a second, I really was fascinated by that. That the weather, disasters, rising rivers in the Midwest, violent weather in general, is controlled by us.
1: That's right, collective thought and feeling. That is what is known as holographic thinking. There's a fabulous book out, and I won't get too deep into it because I'm not an expert on it, but it's called The Holographic Universe by Michael Talbot. And it talks about how mind creates. He gives instances over and over and over again of thought creating. What it was, basically, is that he worked with a nuclear physicist's bomb. And they came across some very interesting studies in their laboratory with consciousness and creating. And they set up two microscopes, and they were studying the movement of subatomic particles. And on one, they had a computer eye, and they noticed that there was no motion.
0: Mm-hmm.
1: Then the other one, they always viewed through the human eye. And they noticed that when the human eye went over to the one that was allocated for it, then there was movement.
0: Hmm. All right. On the toll-free line, you're on the air with Lori Toy. Hello. Where are you calling from, please?
2: I'm calling from Denver, Colorado.
0: Yes, sir.
2: Jeremiah.
0: Hi, Jeremiah.
2: I am a biblical scholar. And I'd just like to pose a couple of questions for her.
0: Yes.
2: The first is, how does she think that atheistic evolution and biblical creation can be somehow correlated to coincide with each other?
0: Can they be, Lori?
1: What is this question again?
0: Biblical creation and evolution. Do you see that they can be reconciled or not?
1: Oh, absolutely.
2: How is that?
1: Absolutely. They really work hand in hand.
2: They're no, like, they don't.
1: They're like both sides to, like, our body itself, we have two hands and two feet,
2: mm-hmm.
1: and we need both of them to work and make the body move.
2: That isn't true.
1: Now,
2: I've known people with
1: I am of the belief that we are divine,
2: mm-hmm.
1: that we have the spark of the Creator in us. And,
2: but I
1: also am of the knowledge that there was an evolutionary process that occurred in order for us to have these bodies. And
2: so
1: I also know that our environment affects our bodies,
2: mm-hmm.
1: just in terms of watching what happened even after the explosion of Mount St. Helens.
2: You're still avoiding the question. I want to know how you think that they go together.
1: Just explain that.
2: No, you didn't. You avoided the question and just said the la-la-la, they go together, but you didn't say how.
1: How they go together?
2: Mm-hmm.
1: I just stated it.
2: No, you didn't.
1: I stated that we are divine beings. We have a saying here, and we say we are divine beings having a human experience.
2: Mm-hmm. Okay. My other question is, what do you even think about creation? You still avoided the last question, but I mean, do you think we were created or we evolved?
1: I think we were created.
2: We were created
1: we
2: through evolution, okay?
1: Right.
2: Is that what you're saying?
1: We
2: so
1: created
2: think...
1: and then we evolved.
3: Why,
1: all in a divine
3: let
1: plan.
3: Me jump in here. Why is it not possible to believe, sir, that the process of evolution was guided by the hand of God?
2: Because it says clearly in the Bible that God created everything. It doesn't say over millions of years. It says in days.
3: Well, all right. Well, this is an old religious argument about how long a day is. Thank you very much for the call. I don't know myself. These are very deep questions, Laurie, but it seems to me the process of evolution could have been guided by the hand of God. I don't rule out that possibility.
1: I don't rule it out either.
3: And I'm beginning to believe that a lot of religious people are very narrow-minded. Very narrow-minded. I suppose that comes from, I can say it, you didn't, from very strong faith, I suppose, Laurie, but sometimes to the world it sure looks a little narrow-minded.
1: We're all needed.
3: All right. On the toll-free line, you're on the air. Hello.
4: Yes. I'm calling from KSB St. Louis. I'm sort of like you are. I think I'm searching for something, but I'm not sure that this was it. For example, when you had Neil Chase on, he would answer a you'd ask a question. He had an answer. It was a clear, concise answer that we can understand. Somehow, I'm not really hearing any answers to any of the questions, even the simple one like, what are these golden age cities? And I want something to grasp onto, but I'm not hearing it here. Instead, I think I'm hearing Tammy Faye Baker. and I think I'm hearing, I think it's just rhetoric. I think I'm hearing, send me your money, and I'll get along fine. But it's not answering my questions.
3: All right, let's ask that specific question. What are these golden age cities, Laurie?
1: Okay, I'll be real specific. They are specific outlined areas on the planet. They are 400 miles across and 250 miles in elevation. They are formed on the basis of sacred geometry, and we haven't even spoken about sacred geometry. But they spin in a clockwise motion to take energy in and in a counterclockwise motion to take energy out. Now, vortexian energy is a real fascinating energy to be in, and I haven't had a complete comprehensive study on it, but I have had experiences of being in several of the different vortexes as given in this prophecy, and you really have to go and experience them yourself, but what I've noticed is that the energy is always very, very high when you're in one. A lot of times people will hear a real high-pitched ring.
3: Yes.
1: When they're in a vortex. The other thing is that good things happen in these vortexes for people. There's usually a lot of synchronicities. It's almost as if all the puzzles of our life are now fitting together in that what they call a mosaic, that every tile is laid down and then we can see the whole thing.
3: All right. On the wild card line, you're on the air with Laurie Toy. Good evening.
5: Hi, Art. Stino and SeaTac.
3: SeaTac, Washington, yes.
5: That's right. I'm familiar with one of those centers that take energy into the body, and it's called my mouth. But anyway, I think that prophecy and prophetic dreams may be very real. However, there may be a sort of a divine disinformation taking place here. Please consider the integrity of your source, Lori. And I would like to ask you, how do you know if your source is good or evil?
1: How would you know if yours is?
3: Well,
5: I don't have one.
3: All right.
5: I'm not making any prophetic statements.
3: Yeah, he's not claiming one, Lori. It is a reasonable question. How do you know that what you're hearing is from a good source versus an evil source, Lori? How do you know that?
1: Because good things happen.
5: That's not what you're saying. In your prophecies are not good.
1: When good things happen, in your life. I've had only good things happen as a result of doing this work. Only good things. What you're talking about is fear.
5: I'm not afraid.
1: At the basic level.
5: No.
1: Because what you're saying is, what you're getting, aren't you afraid that you may not be getting the right answer?
5: I think that's a legitimate question. I mean, if someone sends me a letter in the mail telling me that I can make $1 million in a month, and I wish it to be good, doesn't necessarily make that so. I'm going to be very skeptical about it. And I think when you're talking about the stakes that are as high as what you're talking about, I think it's very, very important that you please consider the source and question it.
1: And, you know, I think you're bringing up something really good, because I do question everything that is received.
3: Yeah, in other words, I keep hoping Ed McMahon's going to show up at my door. And
1: sure.
3: I keep sending it in, hopefully, but Ed's hasn't been there yet.
1: Right.
5: Exactly.
1: Right. In fact, before we even released the map, I spent a good 2 months alone debating about the ramification of doing this. Of course, I was encouraged by a lot of friends to put the information out. I had been invited to go and give lectures, and they were free lectures, you know, around the states with the material. People had such a desire to hear the information and correlate it with other information that they had been getting too. One thing that I pay attention to is what's happening with other people as well. Now.
3: All right, sir, I'm going to disconnect. Thank you very much for the call.
1: What's happened here in our office, which is interesting, is we, like I said, we get thousands of letters and thousands of calls of people who've had the same experience.
3: How does the word about this get around, Lori, aside from the
1: lectures? It's all word of mouth.
3: All word of mouth. Well, that's the way I found you.
1: Yeah, we don't really have the funds to do a lot of advertising. We're not a really wealthy organization. We're very much just a service organization. And so we just really rely on word of mouth.
3: That is
1: how our information, you know, travels.
3: Believe me, I understand. On our first time caller line, you're on the air with Lori Toy. Hello.
6: Hello. I have two comments, one for you, Art, and one for your guest.
3: All right.
6: You made a comment that you find people that are religious, believing in biblical values are narrow-minded.
3: Well, I'm saying that some of the people that have called this morning, I find kind of narrow-minded, yes.
6: Yeah, because of their belief in the Bible?
3: No, because of... No, absolutely not. I find them to be narrow-minded because of their intolerance to consider any other view.
6: Oh, okay. I guess I would be considered narrow-minded.
3: Okay.
6: I do not believe that the New Age movement it can be tolerated, but as far as being that a truth, I don't believe so, because when you, Lori, say that we are divine, that is very blasphemous. So thank you very much.
3: Thank you, ma'am. Yeah, that's the difference. Again, I said somebody delineated rather well earlier, and that does seem to be the difference, Lori, and it's what the religious folks object to. The divinity they think is not within themselves at all. or anywhere near themselves, but on up there.
1: Well, and you said it too, Art. It's called tolerance. You know, and this is a country that was founded on the idea of religious or spiritual tolerance.
3: That is true.
1: And, you know, that is what this map is addressing. It is a warning that if we refuse to love in the spirit of brotherhood and sisterhood, what potentially can happen?
3: All right. Well, let's explore a little more here. On the wild card line, you would have been. On the toll-free line, you're on the air with Lori Toy. Hi.
7: Tenth Amendment, good morning to you, Mr. Bell.
3: And to you, sir.
7: Ms. Toy, I have a question for you.
1: Yes.
7: That map of yours, I didn't get it earlier in the program. What happens in Arizona?
1: There is a new coastline in Arizona, and the new coastline runs right through Phoenix, Arizona, extends on up past Sedona, Arizona, and then extends all the way up into Denver, Colorado.
7: And which side of that line do you live on?
1: Actually, we live right on the line. And, you know, that coastline, and of course, that's taking the prophecies literally, is pretty ambiguous. In fact, I noticed when I was working with maps that boundaries could change in, according to perspective and everything. And I really do feel that this map is a generalization of what could happen. I think if we go into a time of cataclysmic earth changes prophesied here, that those coastlines could vary quite distinctively.
7: Well, may I respectfully submit, ma'am, that if you believe your prophecies, you ought to be living on the other side of the line.
1: Might be a good idea. Our purpose and intent coming here was to live in what is known as the vortex, or the sacred city. We wanted to be here and to be part of that, and that is why we live here.
3: All right, sir.
7: When do you expect these events to take place?
1: Well, interesting enough, and I'm glad you asked that question, because I think we're living in that time right now. Art and I were discussing about a meteorite that almost hit the planet in 1992, and I've often wondered, was that the meteorite that they were speaking about? And when you look at the prophecies on the map, we've had many of the earthquakes that they've spoken about in California. We've had this horrifically cold winter this year in the Northeast, which is part of the prophecies. And then on top of it, the tremendous flooding of the Midwest, which are indicated in the prophecies. Now, the next event that we'd look for, if there's a timing and delivery of these prophecies, literally as they happen, would be some sort of earthquake activity in the Pacific Northwest.
7: Well, when would you expect that to happen? In other words, for those of us who are interested in the accuracy of your prophecies, when do you expect that to happen?
3: I think he wants a date.
1: He wants a date?
3: Well,
1: okay. I think, in terms of the information that I have received, that we're looking at something in the summer up in the Pacific Northwest, some sort of earthquake activity.
3: Oh, this summer?
1: Coming
3: this summer.
1: But I want to talk about something that's very important. Collective consciousness can change those things. And in fact, we've proven that. There was quite an energy going towards California around the 1st of May of last year. And a lot of people who are doing this kind of work had made predictions that an earthquake was going to hit and start everything out in California around the Los Angeles area. I checked in and discovered that there was too an energy that was happening at that time, that there could be some type of cataclysmic earthquake. So we gathered about 20 people together and did what is known as an earth healing ceremony. And it would be more quote-unquote religious in nature, but we drew from...
3: Yeah, but isn't this a little like the guy, Lori, with who's sitting in a bar snapping his fingers like this?
1: Right.
3: You know,
1: exactly.
3: I don't know whether you've heard that joke or not. And somebody finally keeps asking, why are you snapping your fingers? And he says, well, it keeps the elephants away. And and the other person says, there aren't any elephants around here. And he says, see, it works. Lori, can you hold on just a moment, please? We'll be right back to you. And here we are at the bottom of the hour. We'll do another 30 minutes with Lori Toy and talk a little more about prophecy and see what kind of level of tolerance we come up with in our final 30 minutes. Stay right where you are. This is Coast to Coast AM.

0: This is the end of side one. Please leave the cassette exactly where it is, flip it over, and begin again.
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2: Good morning. Good morning, everybody. My guest is Lori Toy, and we've been more or less burning her at the stake. And so back to her we go. Hi, Lori.
3: Hi, Art.
2: I have a feeling that a lot of people would do that if they could. I mean, you'd be there on a giant cross at the top of a wood pile, and they'd be lighting the fire.
3: Oh, yeah.
2: They'd be burning you at the stake. A lot of people might even think you're a witch.
3: Because they're entitled to an opinion, huh?
2: Yeah, they are. On the wild card line, you're on the air with Lori Toy. Hello.
4: Yeah, this is John in Bozeman, Montana.
2: Hello, John.
4: I've got a question for Lori, and I didn't hear the very first part of the show, so I don't know. I'm wondering what she sees in the polar shift. Is she seeing the Earth cross-shifting or just a magnetic change?
2: It is a good question, and let's listen. Lori, what will happen when we get a polar shift?
3: Yeah, John, that's a great question, because that's an important part of the prophecy. In the prophecies, it was stated that there would be three polar shifts and that they would occur only a few years apart. Excess water at the equator causes an imbalance in the rotation of the planet. And as the rising oceans cover land, this unbalanced weight causes other lands to sink. They say that the proportion of the land to ocean water starts the shifting of these poles, which move at the North Pole in a 90-degree angle. And the final shift shows the northern pole's resting place in the waters near the south end of Baffin Island, and that's in Canada, and it's about 2,600 kilometers north of New York City. They also said that those shifts of the poles would correlate major Earth changes that would happen at the same time. The first one being the impact of the meteor would be the first shift. The second one would be the earthquakes in California, the earthquake in the Pacific Northwest, and that the third one would be a shift in consciousness.
2: All right. Two Earth changes and a human change, I guess.
3: Right. Two Earth changes and a birth change.
2: All right. Well, every line's sitting here ringing, so let's find out. More people with matches, probably. Hello there. On our wild card line, you're on the air.
5: Hello, Mr. Bell.
2: Hi.
5: I'd like to talk to Lori, please.
2: Oh, she's right here. Go
3: I'm
2: ahead.
3: I'm here.
5: Hi, Lori.
3: Hi.
5: I really wanted to share something with you, since everybody's sharing different things, and you're sharing your story.
3: Great.
5: But I had an experience at the age of 24 years old of a new birth, and it happened when I went into my home, and then I felt God's presence. And I used to wonder when people would say about being born again, and I experienced a spiritual birth, and that was the day when I took Christ as my personal Savior.
3: Uh-huh.
5: And I have never been the same since. And I know in my heart that God is the great I am. And he's made such a difference in me, even in my thinking and in my appetites for things. It's like I became clay and he was the potter. And I thought I'd share that with you, honey.
3: Thanks for sharing your heart.
5: Okay, honey.
2: Okay, take care. Well, at least she was pleasant. On the first-time caller line, you're on the air with Lori Toy. Hello.
6: Hello.
2: Hi.
6: This is Judy, KVI in Seattle.
2: Seattle, yes.
6: And I'm not calling to burn you at the stake.
3: Thank you.
6: That's
3: it's
6: fine.
3: Hot here.
6: I didn't hear the first hour because we don't get that in Seattle, but I have read The Holographic Universe and thought it was fabulous.
2: All right, the first hour was particularly interesting.
6: Well,
2: and ma'am, you will get that. Yeah, you'll still get it this morning.
6: You're ruining my sleep is the problem. Lori, I had a couple real quick questions for you. I'm wondering how, I presume that you're familiar with Gordon Michael Scallion's work?
3: Yes. Yes, I am.
6: Do you work together or you just know of his work?
3: Well, I think we do work together.
6: Okay, because I haven't received any of his material other than his catalog, and I will be calling for your catalog. But I know that he's doing the same kind of thing, And also I wanted to ask you if you are familiar with the work by Dr. Snow, Mass Dreams of the Future.
3: Yes, Chet Snow is a friend of mine.
6: Oh, good.
3: And his work is incredible. He hypnotized 1,000 people, and instead of doing past life regression, he did future life progression.
6: Right, that's what I understand.
3: Yeah, took them into the future where they saw major cataclysmic earth changes.
2: Then I must say, parallel what you have here.
3: It absolutely does.
2: Yeah, there's no question. That's what struck me about this map. That's what caused me to do all this, was looking at the map. And then I watched this program about prophecy. Thank you very much, ma'am. I watched the program about prophecy, and by golly, you all seem to be saying about the same thing. Very close to the same thing, Laurie.
3: You know, there is another good book out, and it's called Mary's Message to the World, written by Annie Kirkwood. And it's basically the same thing again. Same thing again. Talks about major earth changes and planetary changes.
2: All right. On the toll-free line, you're on the air with Lori Toy. Where are you calling from, please?
7: I'm KBI in Seattle.
2: Yes, ma'am.
7: Yeah, I just had a couple. I don't necessarily want to burn Lori. Lori, I don't really want to burn you. But I did have a couple of observations. Even biblically, the wise men used stars and different things to guide them. There's a lot of prophecy, seer-type things in the biblical days. I think that with the coming of Christ, though, that was all to bring them to Christ and then to leave behind those things. I think that there is a certain amount of truth in some of the things that you were saying, because that is something I think that at one time all men had, was the ability to see different things and know different things. And, we used to frolic with the animals in the Eden, you know. But that ultimately the shift comes away from man and it needs to go to God. And I think that where you're missing the mark is in going from God. And I chafe every time I hear you say, well, we are a divine being. If we're divine, it's only because we have God in us, not that we ourselves are gods. And I guess,
3: I really do agree with you there, because I have run into that a lot. And I feel that we are made in the image and likeness of. But I do not personally believe, as my own code, I don't believe we are greater than what created us.
7: Mm. Well, but you're putting us on a level of being of it. With the coming of Christ, though, that was all to bring them to Christ and then to leave behind those things. I think that there is a certain amount of truth in some of the things that you were saying, because that is something I think that at one time all men had, was the ability to see different things and know different things. And, we used to frolic with the animals in the Eden, you know. But that ultimately the shift comes away from man and it needs to go to God. And I think that where you're missing the mark is in going from God. And I chafe every time I hear you say, well, we are a divine being. If we're divine, it's only because we have God in us, not that we ourselves are gods. And I really do agree with you there,
3: because I have run into that a lot. And I feel that we are made in the image and likeness of. But I do not personally believe, as my

0: needs to go to God. And I think that where you're missing the mark is in going from God. And I chafe every time I hear you say, well, we are a divine being. If we're divine, it's only because we have God in us, not that we ourselves are gods. And I guess,
1: you know,
0: I just kind of want to agree with you there.
1: I really do agree with you there, because I have run into that a lot. And I feel that we are made in the image and likeness of. And but I do not personally believe, as my own code, I don't believe we are greater than what created us.
0: Well, but you're putting us on a level of being of it, and I think it's also by saying that we as a consciousness of all can change things that are to be is a little bit saying, like, well, we're going to put God on a string and make him do what we want versus what he has deigned for us to do.
2: Yes. All right, ma'am. Thank you. Yes. I guess there are many ways of looking at it.
1: There really are. And I get what she's saying. She's saying there's a divine plan that's not...
2: Not in our hands.
1: Not in our hands.
2: And that we can think about it all day and all night and wish and hope and love, and still whatever's the divine plan is what's to be.
1: Right. But we let it work through us. We let the divine plan work through us. No, we do not make up the divine plan, nor do we administer the divine plan, but it does work through us.
2: Well, that's almost different than you were saying earlier, because earlier you were suggesting that we are empowered.
1: We are.
2: To control our fate ahead. That
1: we are. We are. And what I'm presenting there is that perhaps maybe through understanding how creative our thoughts and feelings are, is how we allow that divine plan to work through us. I'm going to need to take a break, and then my husband, Len, will be coming on to give his portion of this interview. But I still wanted to get our phone number out for folks.
2: Yeah, sure, for your map.
1: 602-474-1341, and again, Post Office Box 2511, Payson, Arizona, 85547.
2: All right, very good.
1: Thanks, Art.
2: Thank you. And turn me over to your husband.
1: Okay, I'll be getting him just a minute.
2: All right, very good. Lori Toy has been my guest. She is the one who received the dreams, the prophecy, that led to the map that they have produced. And now we're going to talk briefly with her husband. I wonder if he's there. Are you there, sir?
3: Yes, I am.
2: Okay, very good. And your name is?
3: My name is Len.
2: Hi, Len.
3: How?
2: I take it that you've been listening to some of this.
3: Yes, I have.
2: Are you surprised at the reaction?
3: No, not at all.
2: Typical?
3: Very typical, Art. Very typical. What's happening is that people's buttons get pushed.
2: Oh, yes. Twisted and pulled and tweaked.
3: And there really is nothing wrong with that at all. That is part of who we are as a culture, as a world. And it's not that critical. However, it's just, the only thing that I would probably reiterate is it would be nice to have the consideration, because the reality of it is that every one of us on the planet has our own choices, has our own opinions, has our own beliefs, and we're entitled to those.
2: Absolutely.
3: Whether we want to work those in a harmony or not, that's another thing. I have noted in the study of many philosophies and cultures that everyone is of the opinion that their way or their study is the only one.
2: Is the only one. Now, my observation is, of what Lori has brought to us in prophecy, what the Bible says, what different religions say, all of it seems to parallel very closely in terms of the events that everybody believes will occur. We just seem to violently disagree about the power behind them.
3: Sure, absolutely. You know, and I understand people's objections and their opinions, and they're totally justified by what they know and what they believe. But I would like you to just consider a couple of things. Our world has many diverse beliefs, just as there are many diverse flowers, many diverse trees, many diverse types of minerals and rocks. Do you think that the creator or the source or the God of the creation wouldn't allow for such variety, because it does exist?

0: think that any of these individuals, through all the eons of time, have been any less inspired than any others. It's my opinion, if you were a rose gardener, for example, you would probably think that carnations or tulips or daffodils were not worthy of the name flower.
1: Right.
0: Only those that are roses.
1: Right.
0: However, the Creator has seen fit to supply us, on a universal scale, all the different types of flowers. Even water isn't the same. Mountain spring water is entirely different than even lake water or even ocean water. And we could debate the differences ad infinitum to where it would achieve nothing but frustration. What the prophecy basically does, it's an X-ray. It's kind of God, in a certain sense, saying how we're doing. If you look at the areas where there are the greatest change on the I Am America map, or even the world map for that, those are the areas where there are great conflicts, where there is great intolerance. And the funny thing about a world prophecy of changes, which is in effect recorded in many, many scriptural texts of having happened in a cyclical manner, the reality of it is that basically no one is untouched. So whether your firm belief in Judaism says that this can't happen, it's not relevant. Whether your firm belief is that you're a Christian or that you're a Buddhist or you're a Hindu or you're a Muslim, guess what, world? There isn't any of us who will be untouched. And whatever we decide is the only way that we perceive God, God's saying no. That's not the way it is. You may perceive that only roses are the flower of truth. Someone may say only tulips are the flower of truth. But this particular prophecy leaves all governments, it leaves all religions, all spiritual paths equally touched.
1: Well, I like miniature carnations, and I think roses and tulips should be burned.
0: Right. Basically, that is many of the philosophies that we have adopted, not only in this land that supposedly comes under the guise of freedom of thought, freedom of feeling, freedom of religious belief.
1: All right, while we're on the subject of differences, I understand that you have some with your wife. Where do the two of you differ in philosophy or belief?
0: Well, first of all, I know that for a fact Lori has beliefs of things. I don't have beliefs of things. Basically, I'm of the opinion there's either things I know or things I don't know. And it is only based on that I will take any action. So from that basis, she has a very strong faith in many, many things.
1: So then when she had this vision and these prophecies, and she came to you and said, hey, hon, let's sell the house, I'm real curious how that settled on you.
0: Well, we'll go back a little further. We'll go back a little further. One of the things that I'm going to fess up to is that I have what many, many people would call an affliction. And just as the artists of old would see glowing lights around people.
1: Yes.
0: I have my entire life had this experience. And it is to the point that not only do I see this light, but occasionally I will see the beings that deliver the messages.
1: Oh.
0: Uh-huh. So I was not surprised in any way, shape, or form by anything Lori would ever share with me. And so there are even times when it's difficult for me to drive the car. I have to stop.
1: Why?
0: Because there's too much light. It doesn't happen as often as it used to when I was very young, but it does happen.
1: There's too much light. I don't understand that. What do you mean?
0: Well, for example, it is referred to in many of the scriptural texts, including our Christian Bible, which I have read and which I don't discount in any way, shape, or form. Completely accept that angels exist, that that great beings of light exist, that there are great teachers. Jesus speaks of seeing Moses and many, many other teachers in his visions. Well, it's my experience that these types of experiences do, in fact, happen. They're not necessarily the everyday kind of experience, but they do happen. And so anything that Lori would present to me, I really wouldn't discount at all.
1: But so then you accepted it when she came to you with selling the house, that sort of thing?
0: Yes. When Lori also said, let's go from the we lived in Washington State in a little town called Asotin. And in 5 days, we were on our way to New Mexico.
1: Wow. That's certainly changing your life. Okay. We've got just a few more moments. I guess I would like to ask you to comment on whether you believe your wife's prophecy is pretty shocking stuff. And, of course, it's all laid out in the map. Do you accept it? Are you in doubt of it? How do you feel about it?
0: Well, first of all, I'd like you to... I'm going to read to you the word belief out of the dictionary. Okay, it says belief. It is a confidence or trust, conviction of the truth or reality of a thing, based upon grounds insufficient to afford positive knowledge, that which is believed, an accepted opinion, a tenet or creed. But you don't have proof.
1: Right.
0: Okay?
1: Right.
0: Most of our world functions on belief systems, Art.
1: Yes.
0: Now, the truth of the matter is that we don't know. The government will tell us something, we believe it. Our churches will tell us something. Someone will interpret a biblical scripture for us, we will believe it. The question I ask all of your listeners to consider is, are all of these belief systems creating a world of peace? Are they cleaning the environment? Are they creating a balance between the haves and the have-nots? Are they eliminating disease? Are they bringing us, in a sense, closer to God or to each other? Are they working?
1: Well, I'll give you my answer. No, not right now.
0: Well, that is the point of the map. The map is cross-cultural. It doesn't leave anyone untouched.
1: No, it doesn't. Listen, it's a shocking map. I found it fascinating. It's certainly a real work of art. There's no
0: yes.
1: question about that. If people want one of these maps, how would they get it?
0: How would they get it?
1: That's right.
0: You can either write to us at P.O. Box 2511, Payson, Arizona. The zip code is 85547. Or you can give us a call at area code 602-474-1341.
1: Okay, there's actually somebody at that number right now, isn't there?
0: Absolutely there is. And usually 9 to 5 Arizona time, because the people in Arizona do not change their time.
1: Right. They're stubborn.
0: Well, they're individualistic. Let's put it that way. So we'll just accept it.
1: Yeah, I'm just kidding.
0: As far as believing...
1: All right, sir. We're way out of time. Well, you've got to accept that we're out of time, and I've got to go. But I appreciate your being on the program and Lori's being on the program.
0: Art, thank you very much.
1: Thank you, and have a good morning. 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
4: Welcome to Dreamland, a program dedicated to an examination of areas in the human experience not easily nor neatly put in a box. Things seen at the edge of vision, awakening a part of the mind as yet not mapped, and yet things every bit as real as the air we breathe but don't see. This is Dreamland.
5: It certainly is.
6: Hi, everybody. It's Sunday evening, means another Dreamland. This will be a good one. My guest is Michael Paul Lindemann, head of the 2020 group, who looks to the future. Based on present trends, in other words, based on what's happening right now, what's going to happen then. And he'll be along in short order. First, I'd like to welcome a brand new affiliate to the program. That would be 3WI. What a great set of call letters. 3WI in Brainerd, Minnesota. That's wonderful. That's actually WWWI, and they call it 3WI, and I think that's great. Brainerd, Minnesota, welcome to the program. You'll get the idea of what it's all about as we proceed. There is live listener participation, so stand by, and in due course, we'll have the telephone lines open. A regular feature of this program is a gal named Linda Moulton Howe. Who you may recall last week had a death in the family, the passing of her father, and was not with us last week, is back this week in Philadelphia. And so, without hesitation, let us go to Linda Moulton Howe in Philadelphia and find out how she is. Linda, good evening.
7: Hi, Art. I really appreciate your acknowledgement of my father last week. The funeral on Wednesday turned out to be a large assemblage of people in aviation from all over in Idaho and other parts of the country, because he had been very involved in the building of airports for private aviation. And it was, I know someplace, he's out there now flying, so, and is out of his pain, and I'm grateful. We are also today 2 weeks away and counting from the Shoemaker-Levy comet pieces.
5: That's right.
7: That are to begin, according to astronomers, piece by piece by piece, plunging into the gaseous, hydrogen gaseous surface of Jupiter. And that should begin somewhere on July 16th. So we will try to stay up with what's happening there.
5: And for that reason, I have a Richard Hoagland coming on the program July 10th.
7: All right. And I will also try to stay up with some astronomer colleagues to give a report that following Sunday. And 2 weeks ago, on June 21st, Dennis Claiborne in Garnet, Kansas, found his second mutilation since August on a farm in Garnet, Kansas, about 60 miles outside of Kansas City, Kansas City, Missouri, where the two cities are across the river. And just 3 or 4 days before he found those two mutilated animals, or the one mutilated animal that was following the August one, in Oregon, people were beginning to report to sheriff's office deputies in Washington County outside of Portland a series of circles that were appearing along U.S. Highway number 26.
5: I just heard something about that, Linda.
7: Yeah, I have received a photograph of it, and from the Oregonian newspaper, it says that in the waist-high wheat was a circle about 35 feet across. It was ringed by a second circle of completely untouched wheat that was standing. And that was surrounded by a ring. And when you look at the picture, it is a flattened circle that is about 35 feet across, surrounded by a larger ring. And then in four different compass points, northeast, southwest, are four smaller circles placed at those compass points outside of the circle and the ring. And they were placed on the north side of a hill, just high enough to be seen from Highway US 26. And there was a point where the Washington County Sheriff's deputies were having quite a challenge trying to control traffic because literally hundreds of people were stopping with camcorders and cameras to take pictures of this formation. And there was one man, Chris Ullman, he said, how did they get the circle so precise in the dark? It would seem like you would need a light source. This is quite a precise one, and we're now all waiting to see if anything more like this will occur in the United States. So if there are any listeners in any area that have some access to going out to where there are any kind of food and cereal crop fields, we are now into that phase where we're trying to keep up with any formations that might be occurring someplace. And this particular one, whether it was made by a human or something else, was on the outskirts of Portland, Oregon.
5: Linda, what would you recommend to people? Because a lot of times when these crop circles form, there's just not enough time to get to it for scientific investigation, and before people like you do, the fields are trumped by, you know, busy bees, rubberneckers, and people who want to see, and it all gets fouled up.
7: Right. Well, I'll tell you, right now, in fact, I'm happy to give my phone number on the air for this, because Dr. Levengood, the biophysicist in Michigan that I've been working with for the last 4 years, has been getting some plants from England and is very interested in getting plants from any of these formations that might occur in Canada and the United States, and probably the fastest way is to get in touch with me. So before I go into a brief excerpt from an interview with the Kansas farmer about his most recent mutilation and helicopter activity in the area, I wonder, Art, why don't I just give my phone number and people could contact me who are listening wherever in the United States.
5: It's a gutsy thing to do, Linda. Go ahead.
7: Yeah, I know. Well, this is the only way I know to make this contact in terms of reports. So
5: fast, yes.
7: The number would be area code 215-491-9840. And I will talk with people, and we will see if there is some formation that does occur someplace. We will try to work with Dr. Levengood to get plants to him, and so I would be the contact point.
5: Okay, Linda, but there are a lot of people listening, and so you better qualify it. The only calls you want are ones that are connected to crop circles?
7: Crop circles, and I suppose if somebody also would in their area have heard about some recent mutilation, since they are occurring in a variety of isolated parts of the country right now, I certainly could take a call on that, too.
5: All right, with those being the parameters, area code 215-491-9840, Linda Moulton Howe. Okay, Linda.
7: Now, I'd like to share with you a portion of a conversation with farmer Dennis Claiborne, who lives in Gonette, Kansas. He found one of his cows mutilated with the classic bloodless excisions of ear, eye, tongue, genitals, and rectum. The first was August 31st. The second was a young heifer, a little over a year old, found on June 21st in his farm in Gonette, Kansas. And when we pick up this particular part of the interview, I'm asking him about the comparison between the two mutilations on his farm.
8: In the other one, how similar was the August 31st mutilation to this new young heifer this week?
9: It was the exact same mutilation. There was no difference.
8: Everything was the same?
9: Yeah, the cut might have been just a little rougher on the heifer than it was the cow, but not that much.
8: Mm-hmm. And what about the color of the tissue?
9: Well, you can see in the photos that we're sending you that the tissue was extremely white on the heifer.
8: Mm-hmm. As if there was no blood in the capillary.
9: There wasn't no blood nowhere.
8: Mm-hmm.
9: To see.
8: And you didn't see signs of struggle or tracks around this heifer in the grass this time?
9: Which are what?
8: Any signs of struggle or tracks around the heifer?
9: Not around the heifer. half of them, just that ring in the grass.
8: Right, the ring in the grass. Now, I understand that you have seen helicopter activity in and around this pasture recently?
9: Yeah, about 2-3 months ago, something like that, a couple months ago. I called the sheriff's department in the other county right across, we're right on the county line, and asked if they had anything on a helicopter going down, and they said not at their knowledge. At that time, they didn't know anything about it. But you could sit out there behind the barn with working cattle, and you could hear it run off in the distance, perfect.
8: So you could hear the sound of a helicopter?
9: Yep.
8: But you didn't see it?
9: Never did see it.
8: And did you ever hear the sound of a helicopter at night?
9: This was at night.
8: It was at night?
9: Yeah, every time we've heard it, it's been at night.
8: And no running lights, no beams?
9: Nope.
8: And that, of course, has been one of the constant themes for the last 30 years of people hearing the sound of a helicopter in a pasture area and not seeing anything, or seeing what looked like a beam of light coming out of what people describe as looking like a helicopter. But in those cases, they often are silent. And that ring that he referred to around this most recent mutilation, I've seen the photos now, and where the animal was found, it was more like a half circle of trampled the pasture grass was, I don't even know if you could say trampled, but certainly laid down, not in the precise way of a crop circle certainly, but it is unusual that there is this sort of half circle of trampled grass around this mutilated heifer.
5: I must tell you, Linda, this phenomenon is driving me nuts. And now we have the addition of the helicopters.
8: Right.
5: And you have to ask this question. Helicopters would at least lead one toward government involvement, or the question of government involvement. And then you've got to sit back and say, now what the hell would our government have to go to some farmer's field to get a cow to cut up? The answer is the government would not need to do that.
8: That's right. And every law enforcement officer I've ever talked to since I first did a strange harvest 14 years ago has said this is not the way the government would operate. They would simply buy the animals that they needed, take them onto some military place, and they would take whatever it was that they needed. And I think it's also important to report about 7 years ago, a man who, as far as I know, works for intelligence in the United States government, told me, without my being able to ever name him or the source, but said that our government does monitor frequencies of what they consider to be non-human entities. And these frequencies that come from different vehicles or lights can be tracked and monitored. And when they pick up these signals, that certain teams are scrambled to areas in an effort to both monitor and possibly break up the action. And he indicated to me that this was done both in areas where there were mutilation activity and where there were abduction reports.
5: Wow. That's what I say to that. Wow. Did he happen to tell you any of those frequencies?
8: No. Those are the kinds of things that when you get into details, none of us really ever get, and that may or may not be wise on the part of some of the people in the government who have some assignments in some of this. They're monitoring, and I think they monitor. I don't think the government has all the answers, Art. I think that the government, like we, are trying to struggle with a phenomenon that is so complex and ever-changing that they themselves must study it.
5: That, then, would certainly make sense. That's very intriguing, Linda. And if you can find out any more, or if anybody out there knows any more about this...
8: Call me.
5: Call Linda. That's right. All right. Linda, a fascinating report.
8: Thank you, and I will look forward to next week, and my best to Michael Lindemann, hopefully I can talk with him soon, too. I know you'll have a good conversation with him.
5: I know he wants you to give him a call.
8: All right.
5: So do that. Thank you, Linda.
8: Take care.
5: Take care. Linda Moulton Howe. Wow. Now, that is the first that I have ever heard that suggested, that there may be frequencies of operation of these craft and that they are monitored. And when something is heard in a specific area, a team is dispatched. All of a sudden, that would make some sense. In just one moment, Michael Paul Lindemann. Michael Lindemann was born in Milwaukee in the state of Wisconsin, home of our new affiliate tonight, 3WI, in 1949. He became a conscientious objector as a university student during the Vietnam War, developing a lifelong interest in arms control, foreign affairs, and government policy. He earned a BA degree in psychology from Antioch University, followed by 2 years of study at the Graduate Theological Union in Berkeley. He later combined his political and psychological interests as an educator, social analyst, and futurist, first as executive director of the Peace Resource Center of Santa Barbara, then as founding director of the 2020 Group, which is a private research organization studying forces that shape the future. Since 1990, Michael Lindemann has earned national recognition for contribution to the studies of UFOs. He first examined the UFO controversy in 1989 from the angle of its possible connection to covert weapons development and social policy, finding substantial evidence in support of UFO claims. He founded the Visitors Investigation Project to conduct and publish UFO research. Through the 2020 Group, Michael Lindemann consults to the entertainment industry, news media, business community, independent researchers, and private individuals on all aspects of the UFO subject, as well as other issues impacting the present and future conditions of human society. He's a dynamic public speaker. He's lectured and held seminars in just about every part of the United States, is a frequent guest on radio and TV of all sorts. So here from Santa Barbara, California, is Michael Lindemann. Michael, hi. Let's see. Let's try it again. Michael, how are you doing?
10: I'm fine. Good to hear from you, Art.
5: Glad to have you back on the program. For a lot of my listeners, Michael, they will never have heard you since we're on so many new affiliates. So I just guess I told them a little bit about you. What is the 2020 Group and what are you doing now?
10: Well, Art, as you said a minute ago, the 2020 Group is basically a private research and publishing organization, which I founded in 1989. At the time I founded the organization, I really wasn't that interested in the UFO subject. I had spent the previous entire decade of the 1980s primarily concerned with arms race issues, the unprecedented military buildup here in this country, and the saber rattling between the U.S. and Soviets during the first part of the 80s was of great concern to people all over the world, of course. And that changed, obviously, very, very dramatically at the end of the decade, which meant that I was switching my focus, looking around for what other kinds of subjects might actually, in effect, drive the social process here in the United States as well as other parts of the world. I think it can safely be said that during the period following World War II, right on up to the end of the 80s, the arms race, the so-called Cold War, was the single strongest influence upon social policy all over the world.
5: Mm-hmm.
10: The prospect we might go to nuclear war, all the ways of preventing that, all the ways of regulating that, all the ways of negotiating it for better or worse, and all of the technology and industry that went into that, that was the largest single thing in our in the whole social policy area. Now, of course, that has changed dramatically, and I was asking what's next. But at the same time, I was saying, why do we continue to build extremely arcane new weapon systems? And so I put that, you know, question out to a bunch of people. And I said, okay, if the Soviet Union is no longer the big enemy, in fact, at that time the Soviet Union was fast becoming a non-entity, if there is no other entity of that magnitude which could threaten us, who then would be the rationale, the target, as it were, for all these new weapons?
5: Michael, it's an awfully good question, particularly in view of the fact that if you look at our current defense budget, while there are cuts, there's still a lot of money going into weapons development, and who are we fighting, potentially?
10: Exactly. Who are we fighting potentially is a very important question. Not only do we have a fairly very large defense budget out in the open, Art, the money that people all know about in the federal budget, but there is also, much more importantly even, the black budget, about which very few people know.
1: Mm-hmm.
10: And we may have occasion to speak of that later in the program, but I would like to mention to all of your listeners that if you have not yet heard or seen the book Blank Check by Timothy Weiner, I strongly recommend that you go out and get that book. It's in softcover. Blank Check, subtitled The Pentagon's Black Budget.
1: What about this theory, if you don't mind, Michael, that old habits die hard? And I know that sounds laughable and silly, but we have a long tradition now of connection between the government and defense contractors and all the rest of it. Jobs are at stake. Lots of things I can think of might drive, other than a real national security need, weapons development.
10: You're quite right. There's no question. Part of it is momentum, Art. Part of it is momentum for the simple reason that these weapons development, these weapon systems are on a very, very long development curve. And back when, for example, the alleged Aurora spy plane was became a priority project. Back in those days, the Soviet Union was very much a formidable enemy, and the idea of a new supersonic or super high-speed hypersonic plane was a very good idea, or at least a feasible idea. Today, we have to say, maybe that plane is anachronistic, but I'm not so sure. And we should be bear in mind, too, that that plane officially does not exist, and yet all of the major aerospace book or magazines in the English language say it does. The U.S. Geological Survey says it does because they can track its movements on their seismographs.
1: Mm.
10: Many professional plane spotters say it does. This is a plane which officially doesn't exist. In fact, the Air Force has said vehemently time and again, not only have we not built it, we don't know how, so please, you know, leave it alone. Only a few weeks ago, CIA Director Woolsey said at a university in Kansas, asked by someone in the audience, what about the Aurora? He said, not only does nothing called the Aurora exist, nothing like that in concept exists.
1: All right, well, listen, we've got to hold it right there, Michael.
10: Okay.
1: We're at the bottom of the hour. Sit tight for about 4 minutes. We'll be right back to you. This is Dreamland on the CBC Network.
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20: 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I'm with the Poodle Promenaders Square Dancers. 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
23: He heads up the 2020 group. His name is Michael Lindemann. And we're talking about, at the moment, things military, our defense budget, and he brings up an awfully good point. If the threat is largely, underlying that word, gone, then what are we doing spending billions and billions, it's the tip of the hat to Mr. Sagan, of dollars on new weapons systems? We were discussing the Aurora. Michael, you're back on the air.
24: Okay, Art. Just complete that thought real quick. Yes, the bottom line is that the CIA director says categorically it doesn't exist. Everybody else who knows anything says categorically that it does exist. That is to say, in the civilian sector, the military says flatly it doesn't exist. So you've got this divide here where they say it doesn't exist. Now, just as a point of reference, we might note that in last week's New York Times, in the Sunday New York Times magazine, there was an article about Dreamland, dear to your heart, I'm sure, right up there at Area 51.
23: Yes.
24: And where the writer, almost tongue-in-cheek, pointed out that although we've got loads of photos of the place and everyone and his brother knows it's up there, the military still will tell you flat out it doesn't exist, it isn't there. And this is, I think, something we have to understand, that these people lie for a living, and to them it isn't lies, it's policy. So we have to understand that whenever we're talking about this subject, we're dealing with an area where deception is the rule of thumb. And
23: Michael, is a lie told in the cause of national defense a lie or just national defense?
24: Well, it is still a lie, and I'll tell you, but it is a lie with a rationale or a lie with an excuse, as it were. Ollie North trotted out his famous thing, we had to trade off whether which was more important, lives or lies, lives with a B or lies, he in defense of his Iran-Contra behavior. Winston Churchill, when he was plotting with Stalin and Roosevelt to defeat Hitler, said in the wartime, the truth is so important that she must be guarded with a bodyguard of lies.
23: That's right.
24: Now, this is This is the way policy is conducted, and I am not saying that it's always wrong. I am simply saying it is something we must understand. We must factor it in. I'm not pointing a moralistic finger at these people. I'm just saying facts are facts.
0: Sure.
24: These people lie for a living. Now, when it comes to the UFO subject, of course, we're up against what is arguably the biggest secret in world history. And there, of course, I think for all practical purposes, it is being conducted in a war mentality, though it is not necessarily a war issue. But it is certainly being conducted with a war mentality. And so we have to assume that this lies in defense of policy, lies as policy, is very much the order of the day.
0: Have you concluded, Michael, that we are being visited?
24: My personal conclusion is absolutely yes. I believe I am absolutely convinced.
0: And what is the body of evidence that brought you to that conclusion?
24: Well, it is, I must say, it has been coming together incrementally, Art. I wish I could point to a smoking gun. I really can't. I would like to say, however, that the new evidence or the recent accumulation of evidence around the Roswell incident is extremely compelling, and
0: yes,
24: we can now point to several excellent books on that subject, one by Stanton Friedman called Crash at Corona, and two by Randall and Schmidt. The first one called UFO Crash at Roswell, and the new one this year called The Truth About the UFO Crash at Roswell, which somewhat rewrites the timeline, but for all practical purposes, the story is the same and has been pretty much the same since Bill Moore first published the Roswell incident back in 1980. But today we have, you know, dozens of firsthand eyewitnesses and many, many other eyewitnesses, family people who have seen how their loved ones passed away babbling about Roswell on those deathbeds, for example. We know that something extraordinary happened at Roswell, and it has all the earmarks of the most well-documented, legitimate UFO crash recovery in history. Not the only one, but one which is virtually a lead pipe certainty. And here we are face to face with one instance that proves the argument, as it were. Now, if Roswell happened as we think it happened, then the military is in possession of a substantial amount of legitimate UFO wreckage, that is to say, machinery built by a non-human, technically advanced intelligence. And they are probably... This may be...
0: Rock 106.
24: Disappeared, was shipped out under unusual circumstances and later disappeared, never to be seen again. Glenn Dennis says that he was told also, if you speak a word of what you've seen or heard, someone will be picking your bones out of the sand.
1: Yeah, you know, it's easy to sit back academically when you're listening to this and saying, well, then why didn't they just blow it all out and, you know, let the story out and go to the press and all the rest? Well, that's a significant threat. If you've ever had one made like that, you'll know. If not, you cannot imagine. To kill you and your family and your children is not a trivial threat.
24: That is correct. There was a young girl whose name at the moment escapes me, and maybe perhaps I can dredge it up later on. Her father was a fire officer down there, and the fire department apparently had been called out to help set up the cordon around the crash area. Some small pieces of wreckage showed up at the fire department for a short period of time, and this young girl, 12 years old at the time, Frankie something, I forget her first. Frankie something, I forget her last name, says today, she has recently been interviewed, that she was told, she was approached by military officers, and she, again, a 12-year-old child, no concept of secrecy, no idea what's going on, but she had seen a small piece of wreckage which behaved oddly. When it was bent, it came back into its original shape without any creases. She found that fascinating. But she said that they said to her, you have never seen anything, you don't know anything. And she said, well, but I saw this thing. And they said, no, you didn't see that. She said, yes, I did. They said, you don't understand. We can take you out in the desert and you'll never be seen again. Now this was a 12-year-old child, for crying out loud. So what we're seeing here is that this has been treated as an issue of espionage, as an issue where there are no rules except the rule of expediency, the rule of get the job done, whatever it takes. And I think we can say, in all honesty, whether we justify it or not, we have here cases of domestic terror which was justified in the national interest. People have been told, shut up or die. And that tells us something about the seriousness of this issue.
1: You wonder how they allow people like me on the air.
24: Well, you know, you wonder how I ask the same question about myself, and I'll tell you why, Art. The fact is that you have not broken any oaths. You, as far as I know anyway, have not seen anything with your own eyes. You are, as it were, a peddler of tall tales. And in a certain sense, so am I. Now, you know, please don't take that wrong. I think what you're doing is extremely important. I think it may help break the logjam.
5: Maybe they look at me and say, well, there's a guy helping to muddy the waters. There's a guy with a million stories on the radio and people to sit back and say, oh, yeah, right.
24: Exactly. And there's a purpose to that. Now, I will throw out the proposition, which I'm sure we will be able to explore this evening further, and that is that we are being desensitized. That there has been a strategy of what I call containment for going on now 47 years, in which the principal priority was, at all costs, keep the secret.
5: Mm-hmm.
24: What we see now, though, is that the containment is disintegrating. People are telling their stories on deathbeds. Deathbed testimony has a certain persuasiveness to it.
5: Yes.
24: We have dozens and dozens of witnesses who say, I refuse any longer. I have always kept my vows, my security vows, and considered them very important. But now we have people saying, I'm sorry, this is more important.
5: Yes.
24: So dang those vows, I'm going to talk. We have, of course, hundreds of people saying that they are having these experiences, face-to-face experiences. We have, as Linda so eloquently reports week after week, we have these extraordinary mutilations. And I, for one, second Linda 100% when she says that when you add up the evidence and ask who could possibly be doing this, it boils down to it looks an awful lot like it must be aliens. Maybe we can get back to that. But the point here is...
5: Let me just stop you long enough to say, did you, you know, her report tonight was particularly interesting. I could never make the connection with the helicopters because that would mean government. But her little story about frequencies monitored and units dispatched in areas of activity, all of a sudden that made some sense, Michael.
24: Yes, I agree. The black helicopters or the incidence of unmarked helicopters around the mutilation events has always been one of the big puzzles. And I think it still is, but I think Linda's on the right track. Because it seems to me that it is extremely improbable that we, that is to say our military, or our people, whoever they are conducting the mutilations per se. And yet, I am quite sure they must be extremely interested, perhaps even deeply concerned about this. And yes, they would be monitoring this.
5: Yes.
24: Now, there should be. If we understand anything at all about alien propulsion, it seems to me that one thing that we're aware of is that there are very, very strong and probably characteristic microwave signatures associated with low-level UFO activity.
5: Mm-hmm.
24: We have lots of evidence that that's the case. Indeed, that may be directly involved in the creation of crop circles. That it remains to be proven, but it's a possibility. In the case of the mutilations, if indeed a UFO must come close to the ground for a period of time in order that this event be perpetrated, as it were, it is possible that that very peculiar and powerful microwave signature would be traceable. And indeed, since we know that these events occur in concentrations and quite often for reasons unknown near major military bases, for example, the wave of things that have happened in northern Alabama happens to be rather close to the Huntsville area, which is an absolute military hotbed, of course, a major center for NASA as well. So we see, for again, reasons unknown, that this happens a lot in areas where it would be feasible for the black helicopters to be scrambled in short order and to go see what's going on.
5: Wow. So then you believe they're here. You're probably, like everybody else, not quite sure. Should I ask you about why? Why do you think they're here, Michael? What's your best guess?
24: Well, I could only give you a guess, as you say. Let me start by saying that I am slowly gravitating toward what I would have to say, and with all due respect to myself and others, is the current lunatic fringe of serious UFO research, okay?
5: Uh-huh.
24: Now,
5: which is what?
24: Which is the proposition that they've always been here, or they've been here one heck of a long time. And Let me back up on that a second and say that over time, the lunatic fringe of this research area has shifted a great deal. It was only about 15 years ago, Art, when the concept of abduction was right out at the lunatic fringe.
5: Absolutely.
24: And today, as we all know, abduction is the centerpiece issue of UFO research, and anyone, even the very conservative organizations, such as the Center for UFO Studies in Chicago, which, you know, by any stretch is a conservative UFO research group, they're on the bandwagon with abduction. Today we have the most astounding abduction tales being taken very seriously by Harvard professors and so forth, and so we have to say, well, this topic has come of age.
5: By the way, John Mack's going to be a guest on the program in the next few weeks.
24: Very good. Very good. Well, of course, as we probably know, most of your listeners, I hope, are aware of John Mack's quite remarkable new book. I would like to say a word about that in a minute, but let me just finish this other thought.
5: Sure.
24: We've seen that line, the lunatic fringe line, as it were, change, shift over time. Now, way back in the 60s, a guy named Eric von Däniken said, you know, he thinks that the so-called ancient astronauts have been here forever and maybe left traces of their passing, you know, centuries or millennia ago. And in a certain sense, von Däniken was his own biggest problem because his research was sloppy. He made lots of mistakes in his basic statements and so forth. But it's quite possible that he was on to something very, very important. And in the meantime, we've seen better scholarship out of people like Zechariah Sitchin. And we are finding that one of the most prominent themes among abductees today is this theme they are being told time and time again, instructed about the ancient history of the world and how it is that we have had this long-running relationship with these others. Now, we should say, too, that these others do not appear to be a single group. There seem to have been, this may have been a crossroads, you know, for this part of the galaxy, for all we know. We hear stories to the effect that this is a fascinating planet because it is replete with so many different life forms that it's somewhat of an anomaly in that respect. Well, I don't know if any of that is true. It's an interesting idea. The fact is, however, that there are all over the world incidences of what we call out-of-place artifacts and then also out-of-place knowledge. For example, why is it that the Sumerians 5,000 or 6,000 years ago knew the precise dimensions and structure of the solar system? This is something that we didn't know. We didn't know about the planet Pluto, for example, until 1930. We didn't know about Uranus and Neptune until the latter part of the 19th century. And yet the Sumerians knew these planets. They knew their size. They knew their color. They knew how long it took for these planets to go around the sun. This is a fascinating fact. They wrote it all down, so we know it's true. They even had diagrams.
5: Michael, it argues two possibilities, really, it seems to me. One, that we were visited long ago and given these technologies, or two, and I have a number of guests that have said this recently, that it's possible that there are periodic polar shifts and that man on this planet comes and goes, and that there may have been prior civilizations.
24: Okay. Prior civilizations, yes. Even possibly prior periods of exceedingly high technology. Indeed, the new information about the Sphinx is most provocative in that regard. Are you familiar with the latest information concerning the possible age of the Sphinx?
5: Please tell me.
24: Well, a man named John Anthony West a couple of years ago noted something most peculiar about the Sphinx. He was looking at photographs of the Sphinx, and he said, by golly, this thing was eroded with water, not wind. Now, this makes it an anomaly in the whole area. All the other structures around there, the giant pyramids of Giza and so forth, are all very clearly wind eroded, but water erosion looks very, very different. And there's simply no doubt at all, from the standpoint of a geologist, that the Sphinx is eroded with water, the back part of it. So the question is, how is it possible that the Sphinx could have been eroded with water? When did it rain in Egypt? And the bottom line there is, it hasn't rained any significant amount in Egypt for 10,000 years. Now, this, of course, raises a firestorm with Egyptologists because they have nailed down the age of the Sphinx, who built it, what it's for, and all of that. But nonetheless, the geologists have come on board like gangbusters because John Anthony West, who's no geologist at all, enlisted the aid of some geologists from various universities in the East and the East Coast, and they went out there very grudgingly at first, but they had a look and they said, by golly, this guy is absolutely right. This bloody monument is eroded with water, and it's very apparent. It's not an ambiguous matter. So now every geologist that has a look at it just, you know, drops his jaw to the floor and says, this is the most fantastic thing we've ever seen. Bottom line, what does it mean? The Sphinx can't be 5,000 or 4,000 years old like people say. It can't be an artifact of that dynasty that everyone pins it on. It is something that was built 10 or 12,000 years ago, long enough ago, Art, that rain, substantial amounts of rain, could have substantially eroded it before the rain stopped. And that is an absolutely stunning change in our whole view of that area.
1: It is. Michael, hold on just one moment. My guest, Michael Lindemann. The Sea Crane Company sells the DL telephone. What is the DL telephone? Why should you want it? Oh, these are easy answers. The DL telephone, in the area of what is it, it's a digital telephone. That means that it breaks your caller's voice down and your voice down into true individual digital yeses and nos. Confusing? It reassembles them on the other end. So, what does that mean? Well, here's what it means. Here's how it works. It is as good as a plug-into-the-wall telephone. It's a portable telephone. Operates on 900 megahertz, up above the cellular area. It is so clear that you will not be able to detect any difference between it and a telephone you plug into the wall. No difference in terms of either the caller's voice or yours going back. Can you imagine that? Can you believe it? Believe it. It's true. I have a couple of them, as a matter of fact. I love this telephone. What else does it do? It gives you complete privacy. Because it is digital, nobody can monitor it on a scanner. Nobody. Matter of fact, it doesn't even have the clipper chip in it yet. It's complete privacy. Three. My telephone will go 3/4 of a mile. I can go to neighbors' homes and all the rest of it. I've got good geography here for that, I'll grant you. And if you have a lot of buildings, it may lessen somewhat. But almost everybody I've talked to gets right on up to a half mile or better. Imagine that. So you can take it to neighbors' homes, that sort of thing. It's got all the features you would expect and demand of a portable telephone. The redials, the flashes, the holds, all the rest of that sort of thing. In fact, the DX model even has a very, very effective intercom in it. Now, the DL telephone is $199.95. And there are only a few more in stock, so get on the telephone Tuesday morning. Not Monday, because they're closed Monday, but Tuesday morning with the Sea Crane Company at 1-800-522-8863. Then, by the way, when you get it, take your old telephone and throw it as far, a couple of them, as a matter of fact. I love this telephone. What else does it do? It gives you complete privacy. Because it is digital, nobody can monitor it on a scanner. Nobody. Matter of fact, it doesn't even have the clipper chip in it yet. It's complete privacy. Three. My telephone will go 3/4 of a mile. I can go to neighbors' homes and all the rest of it. I've got good geography here for that, I'll grant you. And if you have a lot of buildings, it may lessen somewhat. But almost everybody I've talked to gets right on up to a half mile or better. Imagine that. So you can take it to neighbors' homes, that sort of thing. It's got all the features you would expect and demand of a portable telephone. The redials, the flashes, the holds, all the rest of that sort of thing. In fact, the DX model even has a very, very effective intercom in it. Now, the DL telephone is $199.95. And there are only a few more in stock, so get on the telephone Tuesday morning. Not Monday, because they're closed Monday, but Tuesday morning with the Sea Crane Company at 1-800-522-8863.

0: gets between gets right on up to a half mile or better. Imagine that. So you can take it to neighbors' homes, that sort of thing. It's got all the features you would expect and demand of a portable telephone. The redials, the flashes, the holds, all the rest of that sort of thing. In fact, the DX model even has a very, very effective intercom in it. Now, the DL telephone is $199.95. And there are only a few more in stock, so get on the telephone Tuesday morning. Not Monday, because they're closed Monday, but Tuesday morning with the C. Crane Company at 1-800-522-8863. Then, by the way, when you get it, take your old telephone and throw it as far as you can throw it. No interference from others using it also, by the way. That number again to order, 1-800-522-8863. Back to Michael Lindemann. Michael.
1: Yes, sir.
0: So then what do you think is the most likely, that we were visited, or that there was another civilization, or there have been many civilizations, or that there has simply been a rise and a decline back to the cave days, or what do you think happened?
1: What I think, first of all, Art, is that we currently live in an extremely narrow worldview about our history, about our past. We have some giant surprises ahead of us in terms of understanding our past. Probably high civilization goes back a lot further than we think in certain places. But even so, it would appear that these high civilizations arose rather inexplicably, at least according to our current understanding of how civilizations arise and how they flourish and how they pass their knowledge to succeeding civilizations. I am currently of the opinion, and am desperately groping for data, I might add, that probably there have been infusions of information from off-world sources, or from sources that we would not call human, that this has probably happened periodically over time, and that would account in some cases for the sudden appearance of extraordinary civilizations in places that were not supportive of civilization prior.
0: All right, why then would that knowledge not have contributed to a general rise rather than the possibility of there having been a highly technical civilization previously?
1: Well, you know, in some cases it did contribute to a general rise. For example, we really trace a lot of what we call modern civilization today all the way back to Sumeria. If Sumeria was one of the seed beds of this round, let us say, of civilization and technology, an enormous amount of that has been passed down virtually unchanged through the Babylonians and Assyrians, and shared with the Egyptians, and may even have filtered eastward toward the Vedic cultures, and certainly became the basis for the cultures of the Middle East, and from there on to the Minoan culture, the Greek culture, and the Roman culture, and from there, of course, in a straight line to us. There is no question that there has been a long path of more or less unbroken handing down. But the question is, wherein, the devil did the Sumerians get their fantastic knowledge of astronomy, of agriculture, including irrigation, their codes of law, their codes of philosophy, their codes of their currency?
0: All right, Michael, we've got to hold it there. We're at the top of the hour. Relax for about 6 minutes. We'll be right back to you. This is C.

0: Kingdom of Nine. 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First time callers, area code 702-727-1222. 702-727-1222. Or the wildcard line at area code 702-727-1295. 727-1295 in the 702 area code. Now again, here's Art Bell.
1: Now again, here I am. Michael Lindemann is my guest. He's from the 2020 Group, which is an organization that looks at current trends and predicts future probabilities. I guess that would be a good way to put it. We're talking about the UFO phenomenon, the visitations we're having, and according to Michael, may have had for a very, very long time. And we're going back to it right now. We will begin to take calls shortly. Michael, a couple of things that I want to cover with you. You have a current project going on. What was it? You told me about it earlier, and I'm terribly sorry, I've forgotten.
2: Are you referring to the computer project?
1: No. Just previous to that, you had mentioned a project by name.
2: I had mentioned a project by name. Yes, you have. You've stumped me.
1: Are you writing something currently, or...
2: No. You and I was talking about coming of age in the cosmic neighborhood.
1: That's right.
2: There we go. I'm sorry. You got me a little bit confused there. Coming of age in the cosmic neighborhood is actually the name of a lecture that I am going to be giving in several places around the Southwest during the month of July.
1: All right. Where are you going to be, and what is it all about?
2: Okay. I'm going to be, first of all, I'll be going to the MUFON, International MUFON Conference, July 8, 9, and 10. For those of people down in the Texas area that may want to go to the, that'll be at the Hyatt Regency in Austin, Texas, July 8, 9, and 10. I'll be speaking down there. And then I'll be speaking in Albuquerque, New Mexico on the evening of Thursday, July 14th, and I'll be speaking in Scottsdale, Arizona, right outside of Phoenix, on Saturday, July 16th. In both Albuquerque and Scottsdale, I'll be delivering a lecture with lots and lots of slides and illustrations called Coming of Age in the Cosmic Neighborhood. And the catchy little punchline to that is, we are not alone, we are finding out, and that changes everything. So I'm trying to take a relatively upbeat attitude toward this. We're facing a huge mystery. We're definitely facing a political dilemma, to say the least. I think there are people inside the government who have taken this as one of the most serious challenges to the social order that they have ever had to deal with. It is very much on a par with serious warfare. But that does not mean we are necessarily facing hostility. What we are facing is high strangeness. We are facing the unexpected. We are facing the infusion of influences that we are not ready for. And that can be problematic, but not necessarily a disaster in the end. We have to get ready for this. We have to grow up and face the music. I think that is a huge challenge. I think it's exciting, and that's what I'm going to be talking about.
1: All right. Here's a what if, Michael, and I'm curious how you would answer it. If I came to you and I was from the government and I said, look, most of what you've talked about, well, some of it, you know, you're off, you don't have it quite right. But the fact of the matter is, we are being visited. We've been visited for a very, very long time. The Clinton administration has decided that it wants to break word to the American public. You, Michael Lindemann, have studied this sort of thing. What do you recommend to us? What exactly would you tell them?
2: I would tell them a couple of things. First of all, I would say that the process of desensitization is probably a sound political strategy, and I do believe that they're pursuing that. I don't believe that was a Clinton strategy. I believe it's been in place for several administrations at least. But I would say, yes, we must start telling people that things have been going on. And I believe we should start with some of the old cases. We should start to acknowledge that we have solid information showing the fact that we have been visited. This is going to be a hard pill to swallow for some people, but it's interesting that it may be less of a challenge than some people have predicted.
1: Well, after all, Michael, we did swallow the plutonium pill.
2: Yes, that deplorable pill.
1: Mm.
2: Quite too. It's true, and it may just be that people are so just generally overwhelmed with the rigors of daily life that they're kind of going to yawn and go, oh yeah, right, aliens, no problem.
1: I don't think so.
2: Now, of course, there has been a running supposition in government, and we know this from looking at the Robertson Panel report from 1953, the CIA report about debunking, the Brookings Institute reports that came out of the late 50s and early 60s, reports from NASA and so forth, telling us unequivocally that the government has assumed that there would be some kind of very unpredictable social disorder if they simply said, well, by the way, we've got aliens and we can't catch them and we don't know who they are or what they want, but you'd want to know, that would probably precipitate a disaster which they were unwilling to take a risk on. I understand that. I think they're probably right. But I think, too, we are very different people today than we were then. I think that we now have a generation of adults who grew up with the space age. We have a generation of adults who grew up with fantastic space movies, who've seen all kinds of stuff on Star Trek since it began back in the late 60s. All this kind of thing has changed the picture enormously. We also have a huge amount of information coming out and reported much more respectfully today than ever before. Though there have been waves in the past of good reporting and big stories, today it's really unprecedented. The number of books, the number of quality television programs, the number of reports in the newspapers and magazines, all this is changing the picture a tremendous amount.
1: It is. Still, the government is not likely to tell us about something that itself, that the government itself does not fully understand. It's not likely, is it?
2: No, it is not. It is not likely at all, but I do think that if ever there was an opportunity, the Clinton administration represents a major break from the past in a way that the Bush administration certainly did not. Bush's political roots go way back to the early 50s when he was involved with the CIA as a in covert ops, and of course as CIA director in the mid-70s.
1: Yes.
2: Reagan, of course, an old guard guy, and then from there on all the way back through Nixon and those people. Really, the last time we had a chance like this was the Jimmy Carter administration, and of course Jimmy Carter said in 1976 that he would tell everything, and so we find out there, that was a campaign promise, we find out there that when he got into office, something dissuaded him, because he made it very plain in his campaign talks that he would tell. Why? Because he'd had a sighting and he believes in UFOs. So that changed when he got into office, and we have reason to believe that he, like other presidents, was briefed and told, I'm sorry, Mr. President, you really don't understand the nature of the situation, it's well under control, but you're not in charge of this one, sir, you'll just have to go with the program. And I really think that is the way it has been. But now, in a way that we haven't seen before, I do believe that the Clinton administration is positioned, it could take this on, because in a very real sense it had nothing to do with it. These people are a new breed, and they can say, look, we didn't make this problem, and we want to handle it differently than it's been handled before, because we think the American people deserve the truth, and we think the American people can rise to the occasion. And indeed, the other side of the coin is that millions of Americans know this is real, because it's disrupting their lives, because they are having the experiences, and they know they're being lied to by the officials, because they have Grays in their living room and bedroom, for crying out loud. They are worried about why their kids are getting abducted, and they want the government to say something. These people aren't going to be surprised. They're going to be relieved that someone's finally telling them the truth. So I think we're in a very interesting time, a very pregnant time. It is still politically risky, but it is not impossible to start talking about this, and I hope we do.
1: When do you think we might give birth?
2: Oh, well, as you've already said, and I must agree with you, sad as it is, I don't believe that we're going to see the political guts out of this administration. I think this administration's got a lot of problems, bottom line issues like Whitewater, really big, important stuff.
1: Yeah.
2: Paula, what's her name, who...
1: Paula Jones,
2: yeah. I mean, really important issues that are clearly of world-shaking magnitude. These things are going to dissuade the president, I think, from having the political guts to do anything of the kind we're talking about, but that doesn't make it impossible, and I think there are other ways to go about it.
1: Well, I don't don't know, Michael. On the other hand, I could imagine he would look at it this way. Fed up with Whitewater and Paula Jones, an announcement about aliens would tend to sort of make everything else
2: pale into insignificance. You may be right. That's an interesting strategy. Now, here's something happening. Last time I was on your show, I made mention of the fact that there's this thing called the Roswell Declaration.
1: Yes.
2: And since you've got a bunch of new affiliates now, I want to say it again because the deal is still the way it was. And by the way, the last time I was on your show, Art, I got 200 responses in the mail. And that, I think, is a tribute to you and your show. It was absolutely fantastic. But here's the thing. There's a piece of paper called the Roswell Declaration. It is now being widely circulated around the country and in Europe. And we have just learned, I'm happy to say, that it will soon appear as a full-page spread in Omni magazine, which, will, of course, will present it to millions of people.
1: What is it?
2: The Roswell Declaration is basically a plea to the Clinton administration to release information about some of the great classic UFO cases, principally Roswell, but also some of the other cases, to declassify certain information that would be in the public interest to come clean on this information and let people know what really happened.
1: How do people get a copy of it?
2: All they have to do is send me a self-addressed stamped envelope, send it to Michael Lindemann at 3463 State Street, Box 264, Santa Barbara, California, 93105. I'll give that address again in a minute. But if you'll just send me a self-addressed stamped envelope, I will send back to you immediately the Roswell Declaration. It's self-explanatory. Read it, sign it, maybe make copies of it first for your friends, and send it in to the address that is listed on the declaration. And you will be joining tens of thousands of people, all of this being collected now. And after Omni presents it, and after it's presented in a few other major news venues, it will all then be collated and sent as a single huge petition to the administration. It will be sent to the president.
1: Yeah, okay. Who's doing this, Michael? Who's behind it?
2: Well, it began with the initiative of a single individual named Kent Jeffrey, and this man really deserves a huge round of applause because he took this on by himself. He wrote the declaration by himself with the help of other people, but it including the Mutual UFO Network, the Center for UFO Studies, and the Fund for UFO Research. They are now all co-signers of the declaration.
1: This is really a good idea. Now, give the address again, please.
2: Please send a self-addressed stamped envelope to Michael Lindemann at 3463 State Street, Box 264, Santa Barbara, California, 93105. And I will send you a declaration in the same day's mail.
1: All right, and when they're done with it, where do they send it? Do they send it back to you?
2: No, there is an address listed. In fact, they can send it either to the Mutual UFO Network or to the Center for UFO Studies. Those addresses are listed on the declaration.
1: Well, you know what, Michael? It just might be true that if enough of these were signed and sent in, and it were actually in the hundreds of thousands or hopefully millions, that this administration might take note and actually use it as a reason to make an announcement.
2: It is possible, and it's very timely, too, that there's going to be an absolutely first-rate movie about Roswell on the Showtime Network on Sunday, July 31st. Now, I'm sad to say that that may cut a little bit into your audience, Art, because it's going to be broadcast, I think, during your show.
1: That's figured.
2: But I would like to say, not wanting to take one listener away from your show, this is a program, if you're going to be listening to Art Bell that night, then by golly, have your VCR running and
1: right.
2: Get this thing on tape and watch it, because I have seen it. I have already seen an advanced copy of it, and I can tell you, this is one fine movie. And it is a, you might say, it's a fictionalized docudrama.
1: What is the name of it?
2: It's called Roswell.
1: Roswell.
2: And it tells the story, and it is gripping. It has some name stars. Kyle MacLachlan is in the role of Jesse Marcel, the intelligence officer out of Roswell who first broke the story in 1977. It has Martin Sheen is in it, and some other well-known actors and actresses are in the program. It's first rate. It was a big budget production for Showtime, and they've stayed true to the facts, even though it is classified as fiction, the story is true.
3: It really then ought to put some oomph behind the Roswell Declaration, eh?
2: Well, we surely hope so. And now it would appear, though there isn't a deal cut yet, it now appears that there may be some announcement concerning the Roswell Declaration in conjunction with Showtime.
3: Wow.
2: And we hope that happens. Showtime seems to be taking well to that suggestion. It's in negotiation or something. I can't imagine that they have anything to lose by that.
3: Oh, Michael, that's very exciting. All right, hold on just a moment. We'll come right back to you, Michael. That really is very exciting. Michael Lindemann of the 2020 Group in just a moment.
4: Important enough, I'm going to repeat this address. All you need do is send a self-addressed stamped envelope, no money, just a self-addressed stamped envelope, to Michael Lindemann. That's L-I-N-D, L-I-N-D-E-R-M-A-N. Boy, I hope, are there two N's in that?
2: It's L-I-N-D-E-M-A-N-N. There's no R in there.
3: Oh, thank you.
2: L-I-N-D-E-M-A-N-N.
3: Okay,
2: but anything close will do.
3: And it's 3463 State Street, Box 264. 264 Santa Barbara, California, right? And the zip code?
2: 93105.
3: 93105. I'm getting all this because I know they'll ask for it. All right. Michael, I would like to begin to take a few telephone calls. Are you up for it?
2: You bet.
3: All right, let's do it. On the wild card line, you're on the air with Michael Lindemann. Hi.
5: Hello, this is Fritz from Phoenix.
3: Fritz from Phoenix.
5: Gentlemen, the questions come up constantly. Why are they here? What's the reason why they have so many sightings over the 46, 47 years? Obviously, it's the cosmic connection. Now, Michael, you have nothing to lose. You have no credentials to use. You have a good reputation. But I must say this. The UFO community actually has no leadership. There's no guidance, no coordination, no clearinghouse. In short, it's staggering around like the four plant man and the elephant. Now, the ETs over the last 40 years have used various brands of conditioning processes, but mankind keeps refusing their calling cards.
3: All right.
5: The media is to blame.
3: Fritz, I want you to listen carefully on the air because this is, I promise this is not a setup. Michael, he mentioned a clearinghouse. There's no leadership, there's no clearinghouse, there's no central point. Wasn't a setup, Michael. I made a comment about this a couple of weeks ago.
2: Yes.
3: And we talked about it before the program.
2: Yes.
3: And I know that you can't tell us too much about it, but whatever you can tell us what's going on.
2: Well, Fritz, I'm very cognizant of the problem that you said. I agree with it. I and a number of other key people in the field, in fact, people who are really quite senior to myself in terms of their contributions to UFO research, are currently in discussion about establishing some kind of an ongoing forum on a major online computer carrier. That would allow people who have computers, to participate in an ongoing way with high-level, high-quality discussions with top researchers, and those researchers would be able to discuss amongst themselves in forums which can be broadcast publicly over the network, over the computer network, and then rebroadcast again in print or in other forms of secondary broadcast formats. But the point would be that we would begin to have a concentrated online information sharing, information synthesizing process.
3: Mm-hmm.
2: Now, this project has been in development for more than 6 months. It is still not ready for public disclosure. I have to be rather reticent about it, and we are not at all ready to start, telling people how to subscribe. But I will say this: I am now, after recent developments, I am now confident that this project is going to come to fruition. That it will involve a more or less astounding array of high-quality researchers when it comes online. And I'm very happy to have played a role in causing this thing to occur. And I would love to tell all your listeners right now how they can just sign up and do it.
3: Well,
2: maybe next time.
3: Yeah, since you cannot, that was going to be my question. The moment you can, will you come back on the program?
2: I sure will. I would be delighted.
3: That's very exciting. It's about time, and I don't know what else to say other than that. It's about time. On the first-time caller line, you're on the air with Michael Lindemann. Hello.
6: Good evening. This is Bill from Vancouver.
3: Hi, Bill.
6: KEX and KVI. I'm lucky.
3: Yes, sir.
6: Mr. Lindemann, I have a question for you. Could you briefly tell me what is, since you know so much about weapons, what is this red mercury? And also, would either one of you be interested in receiving photos from the newspapers, not only the Oregonian, but there are several community newspapers of Forest Grove, of the field, the circle?
3: Yes, absolutely.
2: Okay. I would like to receive anything you've got on the crop circle activity up there. I would be very grateful. Did you get my...
6: Yeah. Can I put that in with the, when I send for the
2: decoration? Oh, you sure can. I'd be delighted. Thanks so much.
6: Okay, and Mr. Bell, could you please also say your P.O. box number on the air?
3: All right, I'll give my address out. Michael, we've only got just a very few seconds before the break. Red mercury, do you know what that is?
2: Frankly, I hate to sound stupid, but I don't know about red mercury. Sorry, caller.
3: Well, that's all right. Michael, we're at the bottom of the hour, so what I would like you to do is just sort of hold on for a moment. We'll both look forward to those clippings. I certainly will. By the way, my address is Art Bell, Post Office Box 4755, Post Office Box 4755, Pahrump, P-A-H-R-U-M-P, Pahrump, Nevada. Don't laugh. 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
0: 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Now again, here's Art Bell.
3: Now again, here I am. Michael Lindemann is my guest. Lots of news breaking this morning on this program, and a lot of it very welcome. Don't forget the Roswell Declaration. Send a self-addressed stamped envelope, please, to Michael Lindemann, L-I-N-D-E-M-A-N-N, 3463 State Street, Box 264, Santa Barbara, California. Zip code 93105. 93105. And back now to Michael Lindemann and your calls. Michael, are you there?
2: Yes, I am.
3: All right. Are you ready for more?
2: Yes, I am. I want to make a quick comment before you pick up the phone there. The gentleman who called about red mercury, one of my friends is standing by here listening to the program and said, don't you remember about the red mercury business that was basically has to do with the possible proliferation of illicit nuclear materials out of the former Soviet Union or the satellite Soviet states.
3: Oh.
2: I can't honestly, I really can't satisfy the caller's inquiry directly because I really have to confess ignorance as to the real details of the red mercury problem. But I will say, generally speaking, that we have to be very careful when we congratulate ourselves on getting past the Cold War. We're not anywhere near out of the woods yet, and I think this is really what the red mercury scare is about, that there is a great deal of illicit nuclear material floating around, a lot of it missing from the former Soviet states, and even a lot of it missing from our own nuclear situation. And, of course, one of the big scares today is that nuclear material can get into the hands of terrorism. The single most likely way that we would still have nuclear detonations on this planet of a war type would be in the hands of terrorists.
3: And on that, while we're on that subject, Michael, there's a little more breaking news. Tomorrow morning, there is a historic and perhaps even troubling first. The FBI opens their office in Moscow tomorrow morning.
7: And they do it ostensibly to help with Russia's terrible crime problem and to investigate, I believe, the connection between the Russian mafia and the possibility of their getting hold of some nuclear weapons. Were you aware of that, Michael?
2: Well, to be honest with you, I was not aware of the nuclear weapons issue, but I will say this. It is a truism in today's world that small, easily portable nuclear weapons would be probably the most valuable black market item imaginable, and that there are arsenals of such weapons in the former Soviet states which have not been guarded up to our
7: standards.
2: Okay? Mm-hmm. And yes, the FBI is interested in this, we might even say desperately interested in this, and yes, our own intelligence agencies, and indeed, I think, in fairness, the governments of the former Soviet states are extremely concerned about this, but that the concern alone may not stem the flood.
7: There's something I missed here, Michael. I thought the FBI was a domestic agency.
2: If I'm not mistaken, what we have here, Art, is something on the order of an advisory office. I'm not sure about that, but you're right. The FBI is undoubtedly a domestic agency. But then again, you know, these agencies cross the line. The CIA will tell you every single time. You said, "Do you do any in country?"
7: Absolutely not.
2: Well, I should say not, but you know, that's a pile of baloney. So the fact is, these agencies go where they need to go, and they really aren't governed that powerfully by any code of law.
7: All right, just before we leave the subject, what about Korea? It's big news. They're building nuclear weapons, probably already have them. Jimmy Carter just came back with almost a piece in our time flap of the paper, and now it looks as though the crisis is kind of on the back shelf again. Is it really, Jimmy Carter came back and said the crisis is over.
2: Mm-hmm.
7: Is it really over, Michael?
2: Well, I'm not sure, but I will say this. I don't believe that any legitimate state has anything to gain by threatening to use nuclear weapons. Many states want to possess nuclear weapons as a hedge against their own social disorder. North Korea is one of the final bastions of old line communism. As such, they are absolutely anachronistic, and the Pyongyang administration is looking at the prospect of a total social disaster if they lose their grip on the people.
7: Right.
2: It is a very good idea from their point of view to have weapons, but not to use them. No legitimate state can afford to use weapons, not even one. The only real use for those weapons today is going to be in the hands of terrorists. And of course, that will eventually lead to nothing as well, but of course could cause an awful lot of commotion along the way. But I think that's where the threat of the weapons comes from, is that these states need them to buttress their own legitimacy with their own people. And in that respect, no, the crisis is not over, because Korea, North Korea, is on the verge of a social catastrophe.
7: Right. In other words, are they actually giving up the idea of nuclear weapons, ready to negotiate them away, or are they just stalling for time while the fuel rods they have cool? They cannot yet extract plutonium from them, and surely the one thing they needed was time. Is that what Jimmy Carter and this administration have now given them? Time.
2: Not necessarily. Yeah, they may have given them time, yes, but what is more important, what North Korea needs more than time is legitimacy. North Korea needs to feel that it is not the odd man out in a world ringed by enemies. And if North Korea can be made to feel, if, for example, there is a genuine detente between North and South Korea, if North Korea is welcomed into the fold of economically developing countries in the Far East, then we may see a possibility where the North Koreans do not feel the need to develop nuclear weapons in the way they have felt. And I would call that a step in the right direction. I can't guarantee it'll happen, but I think that that is where the negotiations are headed.
7: All right. On the first-time caller line, you're on the air with Michael Lindemann. Hi. Hello there.
8: Hello.
7: Hi. Yes, ma'am. You're on the air. Turn your radio off and tell us where you're calling from. Turn your radio off.
8: Hawthorne, Nevada.
7: Hawthorne. Okay. Go ahead.
8: Well, I just heard these numbers, this phone number, and I finally decided to call. I just have one thing I'd like to know, and that is, why do we have to go through, the first time you make a phone call, why do you have to go through this process?
7: I'm sorry, I'm not understanding what you mean.
8: Well, the first-time call...
7: Hey, ma'am, we have this number to make it easier for people who are trying to get through the first time.
8: I see. I would just...
7: Do you have a question?
8: Not really. Not tonight.
7: Thank you. Apparently just wanted to see if she could get through on the wild card line. You're on the air with Michael Lindemann. Hi.
6: Michael. Yes. Calling from Portland. You were in town last week.
2: Yes, I was.
6: And that was a great lecture you gave with Randall and Schmidt.
2: Thank you.
6: I've promoted your book quite a bit, Six Viewpoints. I consider it a quintessential book, along with Linda Howe's new book, Glimpses of Other Realities.
2: I'm flattered that you would compare my book with hers. Hers is magnificent.
6: Now, Michael, a few years ago you made a prediction that as ET information became analyzed, it would appear that the human race started independently around the globe. It seems like you've been vindicated.
2: I'm not entirely sure what you're saying. Try that question again.
6: You made a prediction a couple years ago that as a lot of this information became analyzed.
2: Yeah.
6: That it would be believed that the human race evolved around the globe, not just in the one place as is commonly believed, but throughout the planet.
2: Oh, I see what you're getting at. Okay, I see what you're getting at.
6: And information in certain science magazines kind of vindicates you that this indeed has come true.
2: Well, thank you. That's actually a rather subtle point, and I thank you for bringing it up. Actually, the argument is far from won. It's an extremely complicated situation. He's referring, Art, to some recent articles in Science and Nature and some other more arcane magazines from the latest research on the evolution from the species we call Homo erectus to the species we call Homo sapiens, and where, indeed, Homo erectus showed up around the planet, and whether or not Homo erectus evolved into Homo sapiens in one location or in several different locations, which seems rather less probable. And yet there is some information suggesting that Homo erectus actually migrated to various parts of the world out of Africa much earlier than previously thought, and at that stage was able then, in all these independent locations, eventually to show up as Homo sapiens, which would be an extraordinary thing to occur.
7: Well, it would, because it would make the probability of life elsewhere... Greater, would it not? In other words, let me get it straight. Are you saying that it came from one central location and migrated to other locations, or that it developed along simultaneous lines at several points?
2: Well, it's actually both of what you said, but here's the thing. There has long been a theory that our species evolved in Africa and then migrated to many parts of the world.
7: Yes.
2: Or that there were successive waves of migrations, so that, for example, Homo erectus, a predecessor of ours, evolved in Africa and then moved out into various parts of the world, showed up in China, showed up in the steppes of Russia, and so forth. And then the old theory continues that the Homo erectus continued to evolve in Africa until it achieved the status of Homo sapien, and then Homo sapien moved out of Africa into other places, and eventually, when it showed up in China, when it showed up in the steppes of Russia and Western Europe and so forth, just killed off the native population of Homo erectus. Well, maybe, but maybe not. New information suggests that Homo sapiens showed up in places like China much earlier than we thought, giving rise to the possibility that it evolved there. And that is a whole new ball of wax.
7: That's very exciting.
2: And what it says is that we, first of all, we really don't understand the evolutionary curve that led to our species. It would appear, for example, that Homo sapiens came on the scene rather suddenly, earlier than we thought, and without what we normally would call enough time to get to our very advanced, say, if you want to call us advanced, but we're certainly advanced over Homo erectus, the question is, how did that jump occur? Now, there are people who say it occurred not as a natural consequence of evolution here on this planet, but as a process that was pushed by the intrusion of alien geneticists, if you will, genetic science from off-world. Now, that, again, I come back to this concept. We're talking now. We're way out on the lunatic fringe of UFO research. I admit that. I think that we have very little evidence in support of this. But at the same time, we have huge conundrums that have no easy answer. Is it possible that Homo sapiens is, at least in part, the product of genetic engineering? And the answer there is, well, doggone it, just maybe the answer is yes. And we have to take that seriously. Now, for example, if we go back to the Sumerians, as I talked earlier.
7: I'll tell you something, Michael. 100 years ago, we'd have burned you for that.
2: Yes, yes, indeed. And, you know, 100 years from now, well, they might burn us for that.
7: They might.
2: We are facing a very, there's a very serious religious challenge here, Art.
7: All right, there are also a million calls, Michael. We've got to get to them. On the wild card line, you're on the air with Michael Lindemann. Hi.
9: Yes, KFBR Fairbanks.
7: Fairbanks, Alaska. Yes, sir.
9: Yes, I'm wondering if maybe the Sphinx that he wrote it during the Great Flood of Noah's Day, and if maybe or not the people are being prepared for what the Bible calls a strong delusion, where when the Christians are raptured, perhaps people will be told that UFOs took them.
7: All right. Thank you. Want to tackle that one, Michael?
2: Well, I will say this. Not only the Christian religious tradition, but other religious traditions around the world point to this time, or a time very near this time, as a time of tremendous upheaval and tremendous change. It is one of the great curiosities of prophecy from around the world.
7: Yes.
2: That this is a time that the prophets pointed to. And it is possible to interpret the rapture that is described in John's Revelation as possibly an alien event or a UFO event. Now, I realize the Christians don't want to interpret it that way.
10: This is a pre-recorded, previously broadcast program.
2: I'm not taking issue with that. But I will say that we may see some extraordinary occurrences in the years ahead, and for some people of religious conviction, it will have the appearance of the fulfillment of prophecy.
7: Boy. All right. On the wild card line, you're on the air with Michael Lindemann. Hello.
11: Hi, Art. Kevin, KEX, Portland.
7: Portland, yes.
11: Yeah, Mike, I heard when Art described your biography that you went to Divinity School at Berkeley.
2: That's correct.
11: And I was just wondering, like the last caller, a little bit more on your perception of how this relates with, you know, I don't know what religion you are or anything else, but how this relates with your morality or, yeah, if you could just delve into that a little bit.
7: All right, or your theological background, what kind of clash has occurred for you there personally, Michael?
2: Well, I must tell you in all honesty, it has not confronted my personal theology very much. I would like to say on behalf of all people of religious conviction that whatever we may learn about the truth or the activity of alien intelligence, it will not, in my view anyway, challenge one bit the basic suppositions of a divine creation or a divine creator. I have my own personal convictions about that, and I have not heard a single thing anywhere in the UFO research data file that has challenged that for me. However, I do think we have some belief systems on this planet which are going to be sorely challenged, and we're going to have to be very, very careful in how we interpret these events. We're going to have to, first of all, we have to recognize that if there is a God, and I personally believe there is, then the only God that makes sense to me is a God whose imagination is vastly larger than my own. And the possibilities that God may bring forward are possibilities which dwarf my capacity for understanding. And I do not want to stand up and say, that can't be because my God would never do such a thing.
7: Michael, could we be chasing our Creator?
2: We could be, in a sense. But I want to be very careful about that, too. Because, you know, if we, Art, went to another planet that had only primitive life forms or no life forms, one of the things that we might think of doing would be to see if we could get life to grow on that planet. If we are talking now about going to the planet Mars, which is supposed to be a dead planet, although there may be evidence to the contrary, if we went to that planet, we would set about to terraform that planet. That's already in the written plans. If we went to Mars, we would try to make that planet a living planet after our own image. It is not the least bit inconceivable that other beings far in advance of ourselves came here and did the same thing. But that would not obviate the question of God. It would only say that we are part of a very large community of intelligent beings who are very much like us and run experiments like we do and may have moral issues like we do as well.
7: All right, Michael, hold on just one moment. We'll come right back to you, and when we do, I'm going to ask you about the next to me obvious question with regard to Mr. Richard Hoagland. His discovery is not just on Mars now, but on the moon as well, with some remarkable photographs. But back now to Michael Lindemann. Michael.
2: Yes, sir.
7: Richard Hoagland, I've been in close contact with him lately.
2: Mm-hmm.
7: Some incredible discoveries on the moon. I know that you have a computer. I don't know if you've seen any of the gift pictures of the moon structures yet, but if you have, what are your comments?
2: Well, I had the pleasure of seeing Richard's presentation in Los Angeles a few weeks ago.
7: Ah.
2: I've seen his photos. I want to say, first of all, I think Richard is a real pathfinder. He's a real groundbreaker. I don't agree with everything he says, but I have respect for the way, for his courage in bringing forward these ideas. I think his basic concepts about the face on Mars are pretty well established, and I was slow to agree with that, but I will say there's a report that your listeners should read that really nails it down in a way that, to me, is indisputable, and that's a report called the McDaniel Report. It was published by North Atlantic Books out of Berkeley in 1993. It is very important, and your readers should read it, because it establishes that NASA knows that there is something up on Mars, and that the high probability is that that is an artificial construct, which suggests the possibility that a humanoid type of life form. Richard Hoagland's analysis there, of course, is nowhere. I don't have the detail that some of the other photos have got, but there are some structures there that really oughtn't to be there, and it takes somebody like Richard to explain why they shouldn't be there, and that has to do with the way erosion occurs on the moon.
7: Mm-hmm.
2: All the surfaces of the moon are of basically two kinds, either relatively new impact features, basically from the impact of meteoroids that cause craters, and for a time, those features are rather jagged, but over time, because of the constant rain of small meteoroids, you get a wearing down, and all of the older features of the moon are extremely smooth, undulating features.
7: Yes.
2: In that picture, a couple of extraordinarily odd, out-of-place things. And here again we have this concept of out-of-place things, things that oughtn't to be there.
7: Less than a minute now.
2: Okay, well, we're talking about especially the one most impressive to me, and I think to others, is the so-called shard, a tower of rock which rises straight off the surface of the moon to a height of almost 5 miles.
7: That's right.
2: We've never built anything that big, Art. We have no idea how, and the thing, if it is a thing, as it appears to be in several photographs taken from several different spacecraft at several different times, if it's really there, then it is most unusual. It shouldn't be there, and we have to ask, where in the world is such a come from?
7: And why? All right, stand by. We'll come back to you right after the break at the top of the hour and try to get to more calls this next hour. My guest, Michael Lindemann. 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

0: 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First-time callers, area code 702-727-1222. 702-727-1222. Or the wildcard line at area code 702-727-1295. 727-1295 in the 702 area code. Now again, here's Art Bell.
1: Now again, I'm here. So is Michael Lindemann. Here's the facts. Art, great show. Thanks to both you and Michael. ETs, UFOs, really, Art. I told you, the Bible is full of this info. And, of course, the rapture will simply be a massive beam-me-up Scotty. And under the category of ask and ye shall receive with regard to red mercury, somebody sent me an entire article that's going to bear some examination entitled Red Mercury. Is there a pure fusion bomb for sale? And so I'm going to do a little reading on that, several pages here. Three pages, my fax limit, by the way. And several more faxes. Without time to get to them, we'll kind of try and fit them in as we go. Michael, are you there?
2: Yes, sir.
1: Good. I think that we ought to pay a lot of attention to the telephones this hour, if we can. So let's try it. On the toll-free line, you're on the air with Michael Lindemann. Good evening.
3: Yes, sir. Did this have...
1: So let's try it. On the toll-free line, you're on the air with Michael Lindemann. Good evening.
3: Yes, sir. Did this have... I'm from Wisconsin.
1: In Milwaukee,
3: and,
1: right?
3: And one night, everybody in Milwaukee saw this one UFO going over the city. It was like it was playing a joke, but me and some friends of mine were given some... papers. Do you remember Stephen Schwartz's experiments with the Navy?
1: When did you see this UFO?
3: 72 or 73, I think.
1: All right. And you say everybody in Milwaukee saw it? Was it?
3: They were all talking about it on the air, and because I remembered how Dr. Heineck told us how to judge how far it was by our thumb.
1: All right. By holding your thumb up, I guess. Huh? Michael, there have been a lot of sightings like this, like the one she talked about in Milwaukee, where massive numbers of people have seen something. Is that part of the great body of evidence that leads us toward the inescapable conclusion that they are here?
2: Well, Art, I would have to say it is. It's very interesting. First of all, for this caller, just to know, I was born and raised in Milwaukee, Wisconsin. Sad to say, I left in 1967 and didn't hear about the great Milwaukee UFO sighting of 1972. So if she has any newspaper clips, I'd love to have them. But I would like to point out that that period, 1972-1973, was an absolute peak period for UFO and alien contact experiences all over the country, and some very classic cases occurred roughly between 72 and 75. For example, the fantastic abduction case of in Pascagoula, Mississippi, which occurred in, I believe, 1973. The Travis Walton abduction, which occurred in 1975. Lots and lots of other events which occurred all around the country. Of course, Linda Howe would point out that that period of time was a very hot time for abductions around the country. The mid-70s is one of the peak periods for that. So, we see, this is one of the aggravating things about the phenomenon, that it seems to come in waves, and we've seen some classic waves, and that was part of one of those waves.
1: Are we in a peak or a valley now?
2: Well, as regards sightings of craft, the classic sightings type, according to the Center for UFO Studies, we're in a valley, oddly enough. However, it would appear that the phenomenon is changing and that the nature of contact is changing. We are no longer seeing as many lights in the sky, but we're seeing a lot more grays. More grays in the bedroom. That's a very different kind of encounter.
1: I'll say.
2: And I think it says something. We can't prove this, but I'll just go on. They have to do something. But second of all, I think the aliens are, have something to do with it. They are modulating a process. And I think that they have shown us lots and lots of lights in the sky for a couple of decades. You know, back in the 60s, it was very unpopular to even mention that there might be somebody on board, for crying out loud. You know, you were a bit of a lunatic, even in UFO research, if you said, well, what about the people who are driving the thing? And that has, of course, changed a lot. But it wasn't until the mid-70s that we started to get comfortable with that. And now, of course, come mid-80s, we're comfortable with the idea. Well, comfortable is not quite the right word, but at least we're getting used to the idea that there may indeed be beings who are coming and meeting us, experimenting with us, if you will.
1: We are conversant with the idea. In other words, because of all the programs, sightings, contact, the one coming on Roswell, programs like that, we're beginning to get to be conversant with regard to the idea.
2: That is correct.
1: All right. Wildcard Line, you're on the air with Michael Lindemann. Hi.
4: Good evening, Art. John from Richland.
1: Richland, Washington. Yes, John.
4: The facts on Red Mercury, I just sent you that.
1: Oh, great. Thank you.
4: What I wanted to say was it's a cheap man's way of making neutron bombs, and this stuff really does exist. But I'd like to ask Mr. Lindemann a question in that regard. Is that do you think that some of this weapons development is still based on some perhaps malevolent intentions on the visitors from wherever they may be?
1: It is a good question. It's a kind of a natural extension of what you were saying earlier, Michael.
4: Yes, it is.
1: Why are we developing all this weaponry?
4: Right.
1: And if they're warm, fuzzy little guys,
2: well, let me not be up to saying they're warm, fuzzy little guys. I didn't say that, and I'm not sure that's true. I would say there's a diversity of types probably present, and that some of them don't pose a threat, but some of them possibly do pose a threat. Certainly back in the 1940s and early 50s, our government, that is to say the secret faction that was dealing with this information, was quite convinced that we were dealing with some kind of an invasion, and they wondered if there was a military response. They tried a few tests to see if there was a military response, and they quickly learned that if we approached the subject in a military fashion, we would get blown out of the sky. There was really no contest. Recently, a military man said to me that they stopped interpreting it as a military problem quite a long time ago for the simple reason that there is no military response. That does not mean there isn't a military problem, but it does mean that we are not properly positioned to take a military action which actually gets results we want.
1: Mm-hmm.
2: And therefore, it's a different problem. Therefore, it's a getting used to it problem. It's a handling the social perceptions problem. It's a perhaps a diplomatic problem. There are people who think we're in diplomatic contact. I can't prove that, but I have heard some stories which I think may be true. So we're faced here with, what do you do if you are up against overwhelming odds? If you are not only the military of some, you know, little third world republic, but you are actually, you know, you are the combined military of all the superpowers on Earth, you have all the guns and all the money, and you know there isn't a clue, there isn't a chance.
1: Well, I know this. I wouldn't, I'll go up to Michael Tyson and threaten to punch his lights out.
2: Mm-hmm.
1: And I guess it's very similar. You don't take a military attitude towards somebody who can...
2: That's right, who laughs at you and then squashes you down like a bug.
1: That's exactly right.
2: Right, exactly. That's the problem. Now, there is no sign, Art, this is my personal interpretation of all available data that I have seen, there is no sign of an intention to take over the planet. There is no sign of overt hostility, but there are clear signs that if we initiate hostilities, we learn right quick who's in charge.
1: Yeah. All right. On the toll-free line, you're on the air with Michael Lindemann. Good evening. Where are you calling from, please?
5: Grants Pass.
1: Grants Pass, Oregon. Yes.
5: I personally think that aliens are a lot of garbage, and the reason being that the human mind, I see, is the most powerful tool in the universe, and because of its power, it can create or conjure up or any number of ways you want to express it, these phenomena. Now, the other thing is that in addition to that, I see that man has always been in the universe, on the Earth, and because of that, there have been many cultures, there have been many civilizations, and quite possibly these artifacts and phenomena that we've been finding a result of these past civilizations.
1: All right. What about it, Michael? Monsters from the id?
2: Well, I didn't interpret him as saying only monsters from the id. I think that's one possibility. Basically, if we look at all the data, I think there are three broad possibilities. First of all, we have an absolutely extraordinary degree of human delusion. Delusion in people who test normal, who test intelligence, who test non-pathological.
1: Yes.
2: That's one possibility. Possibility number two, some governmental or quasi-governmental entity is in possession of an extraordinary array of absolutely bizarre technologies, and they're using them with a vengeance all over the place with no visible agenda. But that's a second possibility. Third possibility is aliens. Any way you slice it, we've got a serious problem here. Neither one of those possibilities is trivial. We have to find out what it is, and to treat it with a completely open mind, we have to accept that some cases may fall in any one of those boxes. But I will say this. On balance, I believe data shows that the best probability is that some cases are alien.
1: All right.
2: And I will stand on that.
1: All right. On the first-time caller line, you're on the air with Michael Lindemann. Good evening. Where are you calling from?
6: Michael, let me turn down my radio here.
1: Right. All right. Thank you. Please do that. Turn it off. And also tell us
6: where... I'm calling from Seattle.
1: Seattle. All right.
6: Okay. I got a couple of questions here. Can I shoot with them?
1: Shoot with them, yes.
6: Okay. First of all, that Roswell thing, the declaration, my phone might be bugged, by the way, because of that. I hope you understand that. Okay, Michael?
2: No problem.
6: All right. I told the person about it that has to write to you. He needs to know. He has to tell you what he saw.
2: No, he doesn't have to tell me anything.
6: He just asked for the declaration.
2: Just
1: That's
2: ask
1: all.
2: For the declaration.
1: Send
2: he can tell me if he wants to, but he doesn't have to tell me anything.
1: Send a self-addressed stamped envelope. That's all you need to do, ma'am.
6: Okay, then the second thing I needed to know is there was a woman from Portland. I've had a long time trying to get through to you. There's a woman from Portland that saw some circles in the land.
2: Mm-hmm.
6: And I don't know if I can get her phone number or if I can just report that on the phone here.
2: Well, do you mean the crop circles that have been reported in the Portland area over the last couple of weeks, the recent report?
6: Yes, because in Wisconsin, back in, I think it was about 89 or 1990,
2: mm-hmm.
6: They were having a lot of crop circles in their land, too. And they found a dignified, like this former caller that just called and thought it was a bunch of crock, that there would be UFOs. It was a small town and a lot of dignified folks. And they saw these vessels and they saw circles in their croplands.
1: All right, thank you. Yes, we're very well aware of the Portland crop circles, aren't we, Michael?
2: Yes, we are. But I think it's important to note, first of all, the crop circles have been occurring in this country in quite a few different states from time to time over the last number of years. It's not just an English phenomenon, of course. Now, we also have to say that we now know from the English experience that some crop circles, including some of the very unusual large, highly ornate crop formations, are hoaxes. It is possible to hoax some of these.
1: Send a self-addressed stamped envelope, and that's all you need to do, ma'am.
6: Okay, then the second thing I needed to know is there was a woman from Portland. I've had a long time trying to get through to you. There's a woman from Portland that saw some circles in the land.
2: Mm-hmm.
6: And I don't know if I can get her phone number or if I can just report that on the phone here.
2: Well, do you mean the crop circles that have been reported in the Portland area over the last couple of weeks, the recent report?
6: Yes, because in Wisconsin, back in, I think it was about 89 or 1990,
2: mm-hmm.
6: They were having a lot of crop circles in their land, too. And they found a dignified, like this former caller that just called and thought it was a bunch of crock, that there would be UFOs. It was a small town and a lot of dignified folks. And they saw these vessels and they saw circles in their croplands.
1: All right, thank you. Yes, we're very well aware of the Portland crop circles, aren't we, Michael?
2: Yes, we are. But I think it's important to note, first of all, the crop circles have been occurring in this country in quite a few different states from time to time over the last number of years. It's not just an English phenomenon, of course. Now, we also have to say that we now know from the English experience that some crop circles, including some of the

0: fact that there would be UFOs. It was a small town and a lot of dignified folks. And they saw these vessels, and they saw circles in their croplands.
1: All right, thank you. Yes, we're very well aware of the Portland crop circles, aren't we, Michael?
2: Yes, we are. But I think it's important to note, first of all, the crop circles have been occurring in this country in quite a few different states from time to time over the last number of years. It's not just an English phenomenon, of course. Now, we also have to say that we now know from the English experience that some crop circles, including some of the very unusual, large, highly ornate crop formations, are hoaxes. It is possible to hoax some of these, but it is also next to impossible, according to our best information, to hoax some of the features of a genuine circle, such as the work of Dr. W.C. Levengood out of Pinelandia Labs, the work that he's done showing the changes in the cell pit structure, showing changes in growth rates, showing in germination rate, various changes, even changes in the electromagnetic behavior of the plant materials, saying that this is the stuff that can't be hoaxed. It takes real work to test this stuff. Mm. Now, that testing has not been done, to my knowledge, on the Oregon material, but Linda mentioned earlier that she's trying to get some samples. It would
1: I'm
2: be important
1: sure,
2: to find that out.
1: That's right. I'm sure it's on the way. On the toll-free line, you're on the air with Michael Lindemann. Good evening.
3: Art, how you doing?
1: Just fine. Where are you, sir?
3: Albuquerque. Mike from Albuquerque.
1: Yes, sir.
3: Mr. Lindemann.
2: Yes, sir.
3: My father was reading to me from a book by a man named George Andrews this afternoon.
2: Mm-hmm.
3: And in the book, it states that in one particular county in Pennsylvania in the 1970s, in a one-year period, there was over 130 UFO sightings where there was an association with Bigfoot. Okay. Are you familiar with any of this?
2: Well, I confess I'm not familiar with the Pennsylvania sightings, but I am very definitely familiar with claims of Bigfoot in association with some UFO sightings. Bigfoot, of course, is another of these extremely strange, anomalous occurrences. There's good evidence that there is such a thing as Bigfoot, the Sasquatch up in the Seattle and northwest area there, and, of course, other manifestations of the same phenomenon in other parts of the world, other parts of the country.
3: Right.
2: Native Americans have been reporting this for hundreds of years. There are a few cases, and Linda Howe is someone who's brought some of these cases forward, where there have been sightings of a seemingly Bigfoot-type character in association even with the cattle mutilation phenomenon. So there may be a link. I can't prove it, but I think so.
3: Okay. Are you familiar with the work of Dr. Grover Krantz?
2: Can't say I am.
3: Oh, okay. He's an anthropologist, professor of anthropology at the University of Washington.
2: Right.
3: And he has amassed, he's been studying the Sasquatch phenomena for a long time. And it seems now that there's several scientists that are no longer looking at the Sasquatch phenomena as let's prove its existence, you know, an anthropological standpoint. It's now being studied in a zoological standpoint.
2: Right. What is it?
3: I mean,
2: that's a rhetorical question. The question is not, they know it's there, but now the question is, what is it?
3: Yeah, the biggest piece of evidence is the dermal ridges.
2: Right.
3: Are the fingerprints on the feet. That'd be virtually impossible to fake.
2: Mm-hmm.
3: And they're finding them left and right. I was curious if there was a large connection.
1: All right, thank you. And you do find there to be a connection.
2: Well, no, what I would like to say is, since Bigfoot is a little outside my range of personal study, I would only say that there have been some researchers who have established a possible connection. I don't rule it out. I think it's a very provocative possibility.
1: All right, well, since we've asked about that, how about Loch Ness?
2: Oh, sure, and after that, let's bring in...
1: there has been serious scientific inquiry in Loch Ness, and they've had readings.
2: I don't want to make light of Loch Ness. I personally would be thrilled to bits if the Loch Ness monster exists, and there's a darn good chance it does. Not only there, but in Lake Champlain and the Ogopogo and some lake up in, I don't know, British Columbia or wherever it is. It is absolutely likely, Art, that there are lots of bizarre life forms on this planet that we haven't found. Every now and then something washes up on a beach on some shore of some ocean. We find with it a whole new class of whale or a whole new class of squid or some other creature we've never seen before.
1: Exactly.
2: Eels 100 feet long. It's
1: exactly.
2: Quite possible. I'm not sure, however, that there is any established connection between Loch Ness and UFOs.
1: All right. On the wild card line, you're on the air with Michael Lindemann. Hello, where are you?
4: Yes, this is Dan from the University District in Seattle.
1: Hi, Dan.
4: Hi. And, Michael, it's been a few months since I've talked to you, but I was the one who called about asking questions about the reptilians a few months ago, and you were very kind and gracious in giving me your time on that information. I'm wondering, have you ever exchanged information with Mark McCann?

0: us.
1: Yes, in fact, we had an interesting exchange on this very show a couple of months ago.
0: I must have missed it then, because I was very fascinated. Yeah,
2: well, actually, caller, that's what led to the McCandlish appearance on this program.
0: I see, okay. Yeah, I thought he had a lot to say, and I'll go ahead and hang up, and I wonder if you could just say a few words about his information on UFO technology.
2: All right, we'll do that. Michael, hold on just one moment. Michael Lindemann is my guest. We'll be right back. For those of you who are having a hard time hearing it or straining to hear it on some distant radio station, my advice would be to call your local radio affiliate, the local radio station in your area, and inquire about Dreamland. 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It is area code 503-664-8829. Now, do not call it now. Call it beginning Tuesday during the business week. That's area code 503-664-8829. Michael, are you there?
1: Yes, sir.
2: Not a lot of time before the bottom of the hour. Let's try a quick call on the toll-free line. You're on the air with Michael Lindemann. Hello.
3: Yes, this is Tom from San Diego, KOGO.
2: Hi, Tom.
3: Hi. I am an ESP researcher, and of course, I'd like to have a couple questions with Mr. Lindemann. Edgar Casey speaks of the future contact with UFOs, and ESP research indicates that there is going to be sizable Earth activity in the near future. How does this coincide with your 2020 predictions of what we are going to be living through in the next 5 years with the rings of fire that are very active right now?
2: All right. Big Earth movements, predictions by people like Casey, true.
1: Well, what I can say is that there is no geological precedent that we know of for the kind of Earth changes that have been predicted by some people. For example, Gordon Michael Scallion, who firmly believes that the western third of the United States will simply be inundated.
2: That's right.
1: I am not in any position to say these people are right or wrong. What I will say is that the probability that they're right is extremely low unless something absolutely unprecedented occurs on this planet.
2: Which is, of course, what they're predicting.
1: That is exactly what they're predicting. I have to work from known information, known trends, and I would have to say that in my view, the likelihood of Earth changes on that scale is extremely small. On the other hand, we know that the West Coast is a sitting duck for major earthquakes. No question. I live in Santa Barbara. I'm going to move. I tell you, I think this area is in for some serious seismic activity.
2: All right, Michael, very quickly, about a minute left. UFO Technologies, going back a call. He wanted your comment on Mark McCandlish and some of what he has to say.
1: Actually, I'd like to comment on that in some length, so let's do it after the call, after the break, but I will say very briefly, Mark has alerted me to two important things. Number one, that it is quite probable that our government is in possession of what he refers to as alien replication vehicles. We can say more about that. And he has alerted me to a new generation of lighter-than-aircraft that we have built, which have nothing to do with alien technology, but which are mistaken for UFOs, and in particular for the very large diamond, triangular-shaped UFOs sighted in the western states. It may very well be that this is a lighter-than-air conventional technology.
2: I would believe that because it certainly would fit the one sighting that I've had. We will also give you the address again. Get a pencil for the Roswell Declaration when we come back. So get a pencil and a piece of paper and get ready. This is the CBC Radio Network in Dreamland. 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
2: It certainly is. Tell you what, a couple things. One, we're going to restrict our toll-free line to east of the Rocky Mountains. 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East of the Rockies only. Now, in addition, I do want to get this out again. Very, very important. The Roswell Declaration, to get it, to sign it, to be part of it, all you've got to do is send a self-addressed stamped envelope, no money, self-addressed stamped envelope to Michael Lindemann, 3463 State Street, Box 264, Santa Barbara, California, zip code 93105. 93105. Is that right, Michael?
1: That's correct.
2: All right, good. Here's a fax that just came in. When Michael Lindemann mentioned the newly discovered age of the Sphinx, he must have been referring to the show broadcast a few months ago called The Mystery of the Sphinx. In the show, it was also reported that a new chamber had been discovered at the base of the Sphinx, as had been predicted by Casey. Unfortunately, the process of getting permission to open that chamber was being met with resistance from the Egyptian bureaucracy. Please ask Michael if he has any information on whether there's been any progress in this area.
1: Well, I'm glad your listener is informed. That is, everything he said is true. Unfortunately, I do not have an update. I am in touch with some people who are monitoring that situation very closely, and I would like to, check with them and perhaps comment on that next time you and I talk, Art. And you could even pass it along to your audience if I'm not on the program. But right now, I'm not aware of any progress, and the person who faxed it is absolutely correct. The Egyptian government is very much resisting this. Now, there's a reason for this. It's not just a question of whether you just go digging in Egyptian soil without permission. It is a...
5: That could... I mean, in fact, the Egyptian government may be receiving pressure from other governments much more powerful than itself. Because if they open that chamber and break loose a library of information that is more than 10,000 years old, there is no telling how many sacred cows will get butchered over that.
2: All right, well, we'll stay in touch on that issue. On the toll-free line, you're on the air with Michael Lindemann. Hello.
6: Hello, Mr. Lindemann. This is Todd in SeaTac. You've made repeated reference to Zachariah Sitchin and his work, The 12th Planet,
5: yes,
6: where he states that the ancient Sumerian tablets, of which they've found thousands, state that the Nephilim, as they're called, came to Earth and genetically engineered Homo sapien from Homo erectus. How do you feel about Mr. Sitchin's statements and the accuracy of them as compared to the Sumerian tablets?
5: Well, first of all, you're asking me, can I read Sumerian and can I interpret the huge amount of Sumerian information in the manner of Mr. Sitchin? The fact is, I cannot. And very few people on Earth can. So the fact is that very few people actually challenge Mr. Sitchin on the level of his scholarship. They certainly challenge his conclusions because they're outrageous. We can say that without any, you know, without any quibble. But the fact is that Mr. Sitchin is among a handful of people qualified to interpret this material, and I find his interpretation most fascinating. But I really can't comment on it more than that.
2: All right. On the toll-free line, you're on the air with Michael Lindemann. Good evening. Where are you calling from?
7: St. Louis.
2: Yes, sir.
7: Mr. Lindemann.
5: Yes, sir.
7: During your talk, you mentioned the continuity of government program.
5: Yes.
7: I have a question. Your partner, Ralph Steiner, in a radio show on the Pacifica station at Berkeley a few years ago, showed military alien collaboration similar to Bob Lazar. Could this be a major reason for the continuing cover-up?
5: Well, if it were happening, I would say that would be a very cover-upable kind of fact, okay? Now, I can't say it's happening, but I will say that certainly the United States has built enormous underground bases. Whether there are aliens in them or not remains to be seen. However, I would like to point out a new book that will not necessarily be well known to your listening audience that I think is very important. It's called Taken, and it's subtitled Inside the Alien Human Abduction Agenda. It is by a woman named Carla Turner, and by the way, Carla would make a fine guest for a future show. Carla is a PhD professor, herself an abductee, as is her husband. She has written a book about 8 people, 6 of whom believe there were human beings working in some cooperative fashion with alien abductors. This,
2: wow.
5: of course, is an extraordinary claim, but
2: yes.
5: Carla is no fool.
2: Michael, can you get me contact information?
5: I sure can.
2: All right, good. Good. We'll look forward to it. She sounds good. On the toll-free line, you're on the air with Michael Lindemann. Where are you calling from, please?
8: Hello?
2: Yes, where are you, sir?
8: Oh, Raleigh, North Carolina, listening on WCRY, QK Arena.
2: Very good.
8: I have a question for your guest. This harks back to a comment that someone else had made earlier in the show regarding the differences of opinion, let's say, in among the UFO research community.
5: Mm-hmm.
8: Recently, I read Jacques Vallée's book Revelations,
5: mm-hmm.
8: in which he there's virtually no one in the ufology research area that doesn't come away with a bloody nose. Everyone from John Lear to Bill Cooper to Major Kehoe, everybody else. Vallée is considered the preeminent ufologist in the world today, and yet reading his book Revelations, you come away, his basic thesis is that much of the ballyhoo about UFOs and abductions and so forth is part true. There's something going on out there, but much of it is generated by the military intelligence complex, and they've so well infiltrated and co-opted the research efforts that it's hard to tell anymore who's telling the truth, what's manufactured.
2: That's true.
5: All right, I get the message. Can
2: yeah.
5: I comment on
2: yeah,
5: that?
2: Yeah, please go right. And it's a good one. And by the way, some of the people he mentioned are not at the center of the scientific community investigating this phenomenon. But
5: that is true.
2: Go ahead, Michael.
5: All right. Bottom line, I have great respect for Jacques Vallée. Jacques Vallée is an important, you might say, and almost a dissident voice in UFO research today, but he operates at an almost unique level of subtlety. And for that reason, he cannot be ignored, even if he is making statements that make everybody angry, and he does that on a regular basis. But the fact is that Dr. Vallée is basically saying our analysis tends to be too simplistic, too linear, too Western scientistic. We are trying too hard to squeeze a round peg in a square hole. This ufology business is not a bunch of aliens that look approximately like us driving around in Toyota spacecraft. It isn't like that at all, he says. It's much more complicated, much more subtle. And he's right. I'm convinced he's right. Now, that does not mean that everything he says is right. I think Dr. Vallée takes pot shots, sometimes because he's aggravated at the stupidity of some ufologists. So I would say read his book with respect, but also take it with a grain of salt. Revelations in particular is a book flawed by a number of simple factual inaccuracies, which he has had the graciousness to cop to on a few occasions. Dr. Vallée, if nothing else, has done us a service by saying, look, it isn't all that simple. Guess again. And he's also pointed out that there may be a control system operating in which the aliens themselves are manipulating our perception of who they are.
2: Mm-hmm.
5: And the caller also pointed out that the military has made such a hodgepodge out of the various situations that it's hard to tell who's telling the truth and who isn't. There's no question that that statement is true. Indeed, that is the very nature of disinformation. Jacques Vallée is right when he says that the whole field is loaded from top to bottom with deception. That deception is coming from at least three places. Place number one, our own military, our own government structure, which has had a huge stake in all of this deception. Number two, the aliens are foisting deception on us without a doubt. And third of all, of course, each and every one of us personally is prone to self-deception. This is an easy place to get completely screwed up and deluded, and we have to stop every couple of minutes and say, wait a minute, maybe I'm dead wrong.
2: Well, all of that together creates an awfully large noise level, doesn't it?
5: You bet. A very large noise level. The signal is a very hard one to find, and you really have to hold out. I always say to my audiences, please, do not jump to the ready answer. You need, above all in this field, a high tolerance for ambiguity. We don't have the answer.
2: All right. On the toll-free line, you're on the air with Michael Lindemann. Hello.
9: Hi, Art. This is Linda from Maple Valley, Washington.
2: Yes.
9: My question is for Michael, is it possible that this wave is because it takes them such a long time to get here and get back? And what does he think about different dimensions?
2: All right.
10: Well, the question of dimensions is an important one. It raises all kinds of philosophical as well as physical science level questions that I'm not prepared to answer. Is it possible that they're flitting in and out of dimensions? Sure, it's just as possible that they're doing that as it is that they're traveling through time, which I regard as a possibility, or that they're using some sort of hyperdrive. I mean, for heaven's sake, for the last 25 years, we've been hearing that the Star Trek people have something that they call warp, and indeed, if we were ever going to really travel around the stars, we would need something like that. Jules Verne 100 years ago said we'd be flying through the skies or you know, traveling in submarines under the ice caps. He was right, as it happens, but that was 100 years ago. Now, are we going to come up with this technology? Maybe. Have they come up with it? Quite probably. Does it take them a really long time to come from star A to here? I doubt it. I don't think we would see the numbers we see if it was really a matter of them traveling years and years and years to get here. I think that is extremely improbable. There must be some other way to do it.
2: All right, Michael, hold on just a sec. We'll be right back to you. Michael Lindemann is my guest. Still time to get in if you would like to try. I know the lines are awfully clogged, but be patient. You will get through. Absolutely. Lindemann, where are you calling from?
10: Yes, sir.
2: Okay, here we go again. Short on time now. You're on the air with Michael Lindemann. Where are you calling from, please? No, you're not. We'll go here to the wild card line. You're on the air with Michael Lindemann. Hello.
11: Hi, Eric. This is Matt in Portland.
2: Hi, Matt.
11: Hi, Michael. Great show, Art.
2: Thank you.
11: Dan from the University District asked Michael, I guess, on another occasion about the reptiles. I'd just like to get Michael's input on that.
2: All right.
11: I'm sorry, about the what?
2: The reptiles.
11: Oh.
10: Well, there are several kinds of aliens often described. The most commonly described in this country, of course, is the grays, the slightly built gray characters with the large black eyes. The humanoid type, the type that look essentially like us, is the next most often reported. And the third most often reported are so-called reptilians. Humanoid type beings that have reptilian type features, that is, perhaps scaly skin or skin of a greenish tone, a very muscular build, large claws in some cases, large teeth, odd facial features. Do these beings exist? Well, I would say the answer is I don't know, but the reports are very, very frequent. And so if these people who are reporting them aren't crazy, then we have to assume it's possible that they could exist.
2: They would be my least favorite if you're talking about ones to meet up with. I'm not wild about reptiles anyway. On the toll-free line, you're on the air with Michael Lindemann. Hello.
12: Yes. Why should we know that aliens do actually exist?
2: Where are you, sir? Okay. Well, I guess we just missed that one. On the first-time caller line, you're on the air with Michael Lindemann.
13: Hello. This is Mike calling from Seattle.
2: Hi, Mike.
13: I'm a MUFON member up here, and we're busily getting out these Roswell declarations also.
10: Great.
13: And I just wanted to throw in an idea. What we're doing is not only sending the MUFON headquarters, we're sending a copy, duplicate copy, to each one of our representatives. And I wanted to, if possible, give out my phone number, because anybody in Washington State who wants to call me, I'll pay the postage and send a copy of a blank declaration to
2: them. I'm sorry, caller. Without checking it out, I can't just let you give out a phone number.
13: Okay.
2: I'm terribly sorry.
10: Let me just thank the gentleman.
13: Tell you what, if they want to come to the MUFON meeting at the Bothell Library on July 16th, they can get a copy there.
2: That's fine.
10: That's good. Let me just comment real quickly that part of the overall strategy is that when there is a cutoff date, which is sometime in the late fall, I don't know exactly when, at that time, all of the declarations that have been received are going to be compiled, and they will be divided out according to congressional districts, so that copies of the declaration will be sent. The number that were sent from any district will be sent to that district representative, and the entire thing will also be sent to key members of the administration, including the president and the vice president. So, you're in effect, caller, you're doing something that's a little redundant, but I think it should be done. I think your representatives should know, and I applaud your effort.
2: All right, good. On the toll-free line, you're on the air with Michael Lindemann. Good evening.
14: Well, goodness gracious, I finally got on.
2: Yes, where are you?
14: That pushed redial.
2: Where are you, sir?
14: I'm in Spokane, Washington.
2: All right.
14: And we're kind of remiss because we don't have any sightings around here very much. All we had was somebody shooting the hell out of about 21 people at the Air Force base, and then about 4 days later, a B-52 crashed at the same place, and nobody mentioned a thing about it. But on the other hand, I think this is fascinating, and I...
2: Well, yes, sir. On my regular program, my syndicated program, we talked a great deal about what happened up there.
14: Good. I missed it.
2: Yes,
14: I
2: you
14: wish
2: did.
14: You were on more in this genre every night instead of more toward the political thing, but that's another...
2: Well, now, wait a minute. You just complained about lack of coverage, and I just told you we covered it, and now you're saying you want this.
14: I'm not saying that you... No, you shouldn't have covered it. The media should have.
2: I see. Anyway, do you have a question?
14: You're a special entity. I don't have a question so much as I'm just in total awe at what's going on. Most of my experiences are spiritual in nature, and gosh, this opens up a whole new area of bewilderment to me. What can we expect in the future? I mean, is this the strange goings on in the sky that we're not supposed to look at that's described in the Bible, or what?
2: All right. There is a good question.
15: There's a good question. Well, I think we touched on that earlier. There are, of course, many prophecies from the Bible as well as other scriptures around the world indicating this is a very special time. There may be events that occur over the next couple of years that have the appearance of the fulfillment of prophecy. I believe we are going to gradually, we are, as I said earlier, coming of age in the cosmic neighborhood. We are learning that we are part of a very broad, very diverse neighborhood of cosmic intelligences. Many of these beings do not look like us. Some seem to look rather like us, but we're just getting to know the neighbors, and we, in fact, are the new kids on the block. It's going to be a very interesting time.
2: Yes, it will. On the toll-free line, you're on the air with Michael Lindman. Hello, where are you calling from, please?
16: Southern California.
2: Yes, sir.
16: Hi, I had two questions. The first one is about the planet Jupiter and the impact of the comet Levy-Schumacher that's supposed to be...
2: Schumacher-Levy-9.
15: Right.
2: The remnants of it. Yes, good question.
16: And, of course, you know, what sort of activity may we expect to see from here on Earth or up in the sky?
2: All right, thank you. We're going to have to hold it there. We're so short on time. Shoemaker-Levy-9, the impact of the pieces.
15: Well, as Linda said earlier, the impact will begin approximately July 16th. This is considered to be the greatest astronomical event of the century. Every telescope that is available on Earth will be looking at it. And, of course, we also have the Galileo spacecraft out near Jupiter right now that is going to try its best to take a look at it. Part of the problem is that the events are occurring on the backside of Jupiter with respect to our vantage point. However, interestingly, the impact points are only approximately 10 minutes away from the horizon because Jupiter turns very fast. So they're hoping that they're going to see very large amounts of residual light and other manifestations of energy. They are calling these impacts the largest explosions that have ever occurred in recorded history inside of our solar system. Now, what will that mean on our planet? It ranges from, depending on who you ask, it won't mean anything at all except a darn good astronomical event, out to predictions by some people who may be a little bit shrill in their notions, that this could have very large, even catastrophic events, that it could precipitate, for example, earth changes. People think that this may be a trigger. I frankly strongly doubt that scenario.
2: So do I, Michael. Do you think it's a big snowball or is it a hunk of iron?
15: You mean what's coming in?
2: Yeah.
15: Well, according to our best estimates, it's closer to a snowball than a hunk of iron.
2: All right. We're so short on time. Michael, the Roswell Declaration, so important. One more time, give everybody, please, your address so they can get it.
15: Right. Send a stamped address self-envelope to... say that again. A stamped self-addressed envelope. There we go. To Michael Lindemann. That's L-I-N-D-E-M-A-N-N. The address is 3463 State Street, Box 264, Santa Barbara, California, 93105. And when you get the declaration, I would appreciate it if you would read it, sign it, send it in to the address on the declaration. But even better yet, when you get it, if you know people who might want a copy, make copies first, hand them out, and then sign it and send it in.
2: So you not only don't object to making copies,
15: Please, don't encourage it.
2: And what about people who will make copies and then fax it to other people? Is that legitimate as well?
15: I see no problem with that. Make sure that they get both sides. documents, however. It's a two-sided document.
2: All right. Michael, we're out of time. That's it. Another wonderful appearance on the program. And, of course, we will have you back again.
15: Thank you so much, Art. It's been a blast.
2: And if you get a chance to supply me with contact information on Carla Turner, I'd sure love it.
15: I will do that.
2: Michael,
15: happy to.
2: Michael, thank you.
15: Thank you, sir.
2: Take care. Michael Lindemann, and I'm sorry, everybody, there is never enough time on this program. There is never enough time. If you would like a copy of this program or any Dreamland program, the number to call is area code 503-664-7966. Once again, and you can call it 24 hours a day, the magic number is area code 503-664-7966. They will get you a copy of any Dreamland program we've done since the inception. Thank you all.

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Things seen at the edge of vision, awakening a part of the mind as yet not mapped. Yet things every bit as real as the air we breathe but don't see. Please join us again next week at this time for

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4: Welcome to Dreamland, a program dedicated to an examination of areas in the human experience not easily nor neatly put in a box. Things seen at the edge of vision, awakening a part of the mind as yet not mapped, and yet things every bit as real as the air we breathe but don't see. This is Dreamland.
5: It absolutely is. Good evening, everybody. Sunday evening, another Dreamland. I'm Art Bell. And we'll have the usual lineup in that Linda Howe is here this evening. She'll be with us in a moment from Philadelphia, which she calls home. And then a bit of a different tack this morning. John Zajac, who is a physicist and author of The Delicate Balance, will be here. And he's got a bit of a different theory on the Great Pyramids. So we'll talk with him right after Linda Howe. At any rate, I think you'll find it a fascinating adventure into areas, as the billboarding said, where things are not so neatly or easily put into a box. And now all the way to Philadelphia and Linda Howe. Well, good evening, Linda. Are you there?
6: Yes.
5: Good.
6: And, a couple of weeks I talked with Dr. Eugene Shoemaker, who was one of the co-discoverers of those strings of comet pieces that have been bombarding Jupiter for the last week.
5: Shoemaker Levy 9.
6: And he described the potential impact that some of those gigantic pieces would have made on our planet if they had hit here.
5: Yes.
6: Essentially being a major catastrophe. And today in the paper in Philadelphia, they did a large headline asking, could it happen here? Basically following up the same idea that Dr. Shoemaker and I were talking about, what would happen in terms of an asteroid impact. And they reported something very surprising that I think is important for us all to keep in mind and consistent with the Dreamland theme, that many things don't fit in any of the neat boxes that we think about. This is a quote. In 1989, a half-mile-wide asteroid flew through Earth's orbit. The Earth had been at that exact point only 6 hours earlier.
5: Oops.
6: This was reported in a journal to the House of Representatives in Washington, D.C. The quote from this House of Representatives report continues, had that asteroid in 1989 struck the Earth, it would have caused a disaster unprecedented in human history, unquote. To think that we passed within 6 hours of an asteroid that was the same size as Fragment A that impacted on Jupiter and caused the first big bruise on that enormous planet, and that we came that close without any of us really realizing at the time, I think, is a sobering fact.
5: Well, it's sobering, Linda. I've always thought that they did not know about this, apparently, until after it occurred. So
6: after it had happened, that's right. And they also ask a question that I think everybody should also give some serious thought to in this universe we live in. What is more likely to kill you in a lifetime? A hurricane, a flood, a volcano, an earthquake, a lightning strike, a shark, a grizzly bear, a poisonous snake, or a terrorist bomb? And the answer is that more than any of those would be a comet or an asteroid smashing into the Earth. The odds are the same risk as flying in an airplane anywhere.
7: Wow.
6: Yeah. And in addition to the fact that what has just happened on Jupiter could happen in our lifetime or maybe in the next 1,000 years to this Earth with yet unknown consequences, as the violence has subsided on Jupiter, it has raised even more mysteries now with scientists who have some really interesting questions to solve. And among those are, what is all the black stuff at the impact sites? It might be sulfur, but no one knows for certain. How long will these big dark bruises stay on Jupiter's face now? And the answer is maybe months, and that they will be visible for amateur telescope watchers. So anyone listening who still wants to see these dark spots on Jupiter's face, they are visible through amateur telescopes right now.
7: Linda, one thing that a lot of people are asking, I'm asking in my own mind with regard to the dark spots, Richard Hoagland, incidentally, thinks they're carbon. But whatever they are, Jupiter has a very violent atmosphere, and it's surprising that in effect they have not been quickly erased.
6: Yeah, and everyone is tracing that, and in fact I'm going to play an excerpt from an interview here from Dr. Andrew Ingersoll, who is professor of planetary science at the California Institute of Technology in Pasadena. He is going to be summarizing all of the 70-some Jupiter studies for a major scientific review in Bethesda, Maryland in October. And he talked to me yesterday about several of the surprises they have so far, and they expect more to come, including the dark stuff, which he personally thinks is sulfur, and the issue of a carboniferous chondrite made up sort of comet hitting Jupiter is beginning to have a big question mark at the tail of it, because they have yet to find any presence of oxygen or water. And as this interview begins, Dr. Ingersoll is discussing that very fact, which currently is one of the biggest puzzles so far at the end of this impact, because it might not have been a comet at all. It may have been a broken up asteroid. This is Dr. Andrew Ingersoll, planetary scientist from Caltech.
8: So I think the big thing we've learned is that there's not a lot of oxygen either dredged up from Jupiter or else brought in with the comet.
6: Is that that there was no signs of water?
8: Very little indication of water, because in this hydrogen-rich environment, the oxygen you expect to be tied up with hydrogen in the form of water. And comets are made out of ices, and Jupiter is thought to have water clouds deep down, and that kind of result is already pretty firm, and I think over the next few weeks we're going to firm it up some more and discover that people may discover traces of oxygen. But I think the lack of oxygen is so pronounced that we can say we already know that. It's already a big mystery. Now, if your question is how long will it take us to figure out the mystery, that takes a little longer.
6: Well, isn't the implication of the mystery that the comet itself may not have been an icy snowball, but it must be made of something else completely different?
8: That's certainly part of it. Comet really couldn't have been what we normally think of as a comet. It might have been a rocky asteroid, in fact. The latest results suggest that it might be just that. The latest results show that there's metal in the comet that are now seen in Jupiter's atmosphere.
6: Right.
8: Like cesium and silicon. And you can get metals if you vaporize a rock and break the molecules of silicon dioxide and so on up into their constituent pieces. So one implication is that it wasn't a comet at all, but perhaps a rocky object like an asteroid. The other implication is that the comet didn't go deep enough to dredge up water from Jupiter's interior.
6: Meaning that it may have been vaporized on the surface.
8: Well, yeah, if you can speak of a surface, but
6: Or the upper atmosphere.
8: The upper atmosphere, yeah. From the tops of the clouds that we normally see to the zone where the water is about 100 kilometers. And it's quite possible that the comet burned up before it got down that far.
6: If Jupiter has no water molecules in the atmosphere at all, therefore no oxygen, what would that say to you?
8: Well, that would be just one of the most upsetting things to our current understanding of how the solar system formed. Of course, we all have open minds to that possibility that Jupiter just has no water and has no oxygen. But it's probably the last thing we're going to give up, faced with a lot of barrage of new data.
6: So, Art, right now, the sum is they haven't been able to see the water and the oxygen that they had expected, especially if this was an icy comet that was breaking up in the upper atmosphere of Jupiter. This is the truly one of the biggest mysteries so far from this impact.
7: And boy, it is. It is, Linda.
6: And it may not have been a comet at all. It may have been a large asteroid that broke up and was all kind of a hard metallic rocky material, and that may be why they have got in the spectrograph some of these metals.
7: Well, that's fascinating. And I'm sure this is going to continue to unravel over the next many months, isn't it?
6: Yes, and I'm going to continue to talk with Dr. Shoemaker, Dr. Ingersoll, some of the others, because each scientist around the country, I have a list of about 75 or 80 of them, they're taking different aspects of of all of this data. And I think periodically I will try to bring some brief updates. I thought tonight it was definitely worth going into this in depth. Next week, some of the others, because each scientist around the country, I have a list of about 75 or 80 of them, they're taking different aspects of of all of this data. And I think periodically I will try to bring some brief updates. I thought tonight it was definitely worth going into this in depth. Next week, when I'm your full-time guest, I plan to give you some fascinating updates on what's been happening in the crop circles. We've been in Canada, the United States, and England. New mutilation cases with some very interesting anomalies and reports. And if I have anything more to report next week concerning scientific discoveries on the Jupiter impact, I will certainly, we can talk about that too.
7: Good. I'm also getting reports on my regular syndicated program, Linda, of crop circles up in the Washington State area. You've been hearing about that?
6: Yes, there was one that I know of that has two parts to it, and it's the only formation I know. It's in the same field, and I have a drawing of it, and the size is about 150 feet in diameter, and it is actually resonant with both a formation that was in England 2 or 3 years ago and with the current new one that's up in Ontario, Canada, which I'm getting videotape and photographs and have a drawing from, and we're also getting analysis on the wheat from the one in Ontario. So by next weekend, I probably will be able to report some of the preliminary data on that.
7: All right. The gal who called, by the way, tells me she has photographs and she's sending them to you.

0: Is that Iowa's or Carol Patterson?
1: I'm sorry.
0: Okay.
1: I wouldn't have gotten the names, but
0: right.
1: But somebody's doing it.
0: All well, right. That's good. And so even while our attention has been out in the solar system, much has been happening on our own planet in these strange other mysteries.
1: Excellent. Linda, we'll look forward to it next week and your full guest appearance.
0: Yeah, week. Thank you very much, and I look forward to it.
1: Take care, Linda.
0: Yeah.
1: Bye-bye. If you would like to reach Linda Howe, the way to do it is to write to her, and I've got her address here. And I might add that her documentary, her new documentary, Strange Harvest 1993, is available now for $35. That's on videotape. And, of course, you can also get one of her publications, Glimpses of Other Realities, the most recent, $45. And Linda Howe's address is Post Office Box 538, Huntingdon Valley, Pennsylvania. Once again, Post Office Box 538, Huntingdon, Huntingdon, Valley, Pennsylvania. Zip code 19006. So whether you want some of her materials and or you would like to contact her regarding a sighting or anything else, that is the appropriate address. And in a moment, we'll be back with a physicist and author whose name is John Zajac. And I hope I'm getting that correct. It's the first thing we'll ask him about. Right back to John.
2: Imagine you.
1: My listener suggests that we particularly ask John about the Great Pyramid. So many people, of course, think the Great Pyramid could only have been built using some sort of alien technology. And Dr. Zajac apparently feels very differently about it, and so we're going to explore why he thinks that's a bunch of rubbish. And so here he is from somewhere in, I think, Central California. Is that right, John?
3: San Jose, California.
1: San Jose. All right. John, I take it you do not think the Great Pyramid was constructed by the Greys.
3: By the Greys?
1: Or greens or yellows or...
3: the polka dots and the blues?
1: Yeah, that's right.
3: Well, no, I don't. I could understand why one would think so, because even with today's technology, we cannot duplicate the Great Pyramid, even if we didn't have financial restraints and political problems and so forth. We could not reconstruct the Great Pyramid today. Apparently, science is wise enough to understand why the Great Pyramid is unique, but not so wise to be able to copy it.
1: All right. Well, I'm going to allow you to make your case. Tell us a little more about yourself first, though, if you would. Is it Zajac? Is that correct?
3: Zajac is correct. There is no PhD associated with it.
1: All right.
3: My claim to fame is the ability to have a very diverse and wide background in view to be able to show commonality between seemingly unrelated fields of science, very often creating a whole new field of science in the process.
1: All right. How did you come upon this talent for connecting these things?
3: Oh, it's kind of inborn. Just a keen sense of observation and the recognition that things similar or related indeed happened in other disciplines. That has led me to some reasonable successes as Vice President of Research and Development for some leading corporations, such as Cutler Hammer, Eaton Corporation, General Signal Corporation,
1: mm-hmm.
3: Electrotech, and some others.
1: Oh, yes.
3: And with patents in many diverse areas, from chemistry to electronics, mechanics to biometrics, etc. So it's a wide field, but the field is because the greatest technological advancements typically happen when the astronomer is talking to the metallurgist or to the anthropologist. And when those seemingly unrelated scientists sit down and have dinner together and start realizing there's a common thread through their problems and put them together, then we come up with theories that can be later substantiated for the extinction of the dinosaurs, for instance.
1: Do you, while we're at it, do you have any thoughts? There's been a lot of talk lately, of course, about the dinosaurs because of Shoemaker-Levy 9 plowing into Jupiter and the fact that it might have happened here. Do you think they were driven extinct by some comet?
3: Actually, the evidence is overwhelming that that's exactly what took place. I was not just throwing some loose terms around. It actually came about that a very leading scientist, Nobel laureate actually, from University of Berkeley, Alvarez, has a son, and Alvarez is in many areas of physics, very diverse by himself, now passed away. But he was having Thanksgiving dinner with his son, who was an anthropologist. And as they sat there, his son was saying that in different parts of the world, particularly in Italy, that he could find some very high levels of deposits of iridium and other such materials, and that happened about the time of the extinction of the dinosaurs. And his father says, "Wow, but do you understand that that's not popular on Earth?" He says, "Yeah, I know it's kind of rare, but what can I say? It's a half-inch thick layer in Italy."
1: Right.
3: He said, "That's only really found in asteroids. And what you should do is check another continent and see if it coincides and if the layer is there as well, if it also took place at the time of the Great Extinction." Which, by the way, extinctions have happened many times in Earth's history. And sure enough, it turns out that this layer is global, and knowing the thickness of the layer, they could measure what they would anticipate the size of the impact to be. In other words, the size of the
1: sure.
3: mass coming in from space.
1: Certainly.
3: And it turns out to be somewhere in the order of about 3+ miles in diameter, which fits very nicely with lots of things. They also could go backwards and check the frequency of great extinctions, which happens, every 35 million years or so, which leads to a theory that there is a black, dark companion to the sun, about 1,000 times out further than Jupiter, perhaps, that makes an elliptical path, and once every tens of millions of years comes in close enough to cause a gravitational tug, if you will, through what we would call our expanded solar system. And let me mention what that is. I mean, we know there's 9 planets, but the solar system is actually considerably bigger than that. It's as far out as our Earth has influence. And there's a whole lot of space junk left over from the beginning of our solar system.
1: Mm-hmm.
3: There's something called the Oort belt, if you will. It's a cloud that's sitting out very much further out than Jupiter, cannot be seen from Earth directly. And it contains something in the order of 100 billion pieces of rock junk left over from the beginning of time, with space junk in the size of 1 to 10 miles in diameter.
1: Well, that's the junk. John, I'm going to ask that you hold on. We're at the bottom of the hour, so we're going to do that break, and we'll come right back to you. My guest is John Zajac, and he's got quite a strong moment.

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1: It is, and this is Dreamland. I'm Art Bell. John Zajac is my guest. And he is the author of The Delicate Balance. And we're talking about extinctions and cycles and dark suns. And John, are you there?
2: Yes, indeed.
1: There are a number of people, John, who think that not only have there been cycles of extinction, but that man has been here before, created civilization, and become extinct. Is it possible?
2: Well, the evidence doesn't support that. You would think that if man was on planet Earth before, that there'd be some fossil, some remnant of his existence. And to date, we haven't seen anything to support that at all.
1: All right. There are those who believe that it's very deeply buried within Earth, but that's probably a pretty long shot. So what is your view of how all this occurred?
2: Well, we're talking about a delicate balance here, and there's one underlying theme that I keep trying to present to folks, is that just because something didn't happen yesterday, last week, or last year, or maybe even for the last 1,000 years, no reason to assume it couldn't happen tomorrow morning or next week. The fact that we have gone through a very, very mild period in our climate and a fairly stable period in geological effects and earthquakes and so forth doesn't mean that we can automatically anticipate that trend to continue. In fact, in many cases, we can look at history and say there's no reason for it to continue. History has never been this consistent and this temperate.